0: at City Field when Paul Skenes didn't survive the first inning, was charged with 5 runs in that first inning because O'Neill Cruz misplayed 2 balls in center field. Since then, a 1.09 ERA in 8 starts. He's flirted with a no-hitter in the last 2 outings. Hasn't walked a batter going back to April 13th.
1: And Buster, a month without walking a hitter. I just want to reiterate that. Go ahead.
0: Yeah, and I just took a lot of courage, Buster. Please hold your applause. But I picked Paul Skenes to be my NL Cy Young Award winner.
1: And you were out on a limb. Way to go.
0: Yeah. The courage that took. And it's looking good. The problem is that Mizorowski's basically unhittable. I mean, he threw 49 pitches at least 100 miles an hour on Wednesday. The guy has thrown 233 100-mile-an-hour or better pitches this year. The rest of baseball starting pitchers, 144. He's dominant. I mean, the guy's throwing 103, 104 miles an hour. And then you got Shohei Ohtani, who when Shohei Ohtani wants to do something, he almost always does it. And this year, it's very obvious that he wants to win a Cy Young Award. 2 years ago, he wanted to go 50-50 because he wasn't pitching. He went 50-50. He's a .82 ERA. He's looked great. Now, it's a matter of, for me, when it comes to Cy Young, I'm really into, it's very important to me, how many innings are these guys going to throw? I thought Zach Wheeler should have won that Cy Young Award over Corbin Burns in 21 just because he threw more and was super effective. Ohtani's at 44 innings so far. Skenes is at 50. Mizorowski at 51. And I just wonder with Ohtani's his workload, we've seen that become a story here, him trying to do the two-way thing and struggling at the plate. I wonder how the Dodgers will, moving forward with Ohtani, how will they handle him as he tries to do something that we've never seen before, a two-way player winning the Cy Young Award.
1: Well, it's funny that you cast it that way. Like, you're like, how will the Dodgers handle him? I think you would agree with me. It's what Shohei Ohtani wants to do. If he says to the, and I'm just making this up, okay? There's no indication that he would do this. But if he went to them today and said, you know what? I'm just going to bag the DH thing for a while. I'm going to focus on pitching. Like, I want to go to every 5 days. The Dodgers would do it. If he said to them, I want to stay in the lineup most days, they would do that too. If he said to them, I don't want to pitch the day before I pitch, or I want to DH the day before I pitch, and then the day I pitch, then they would do that. Whatever Ohtani wants, he gets in his schedule, yes?
0: That has been the case. I wonder if this year it could change a little bit. I wonder if the Dodgers, on paper, this lineup is supposed to be unbelievable. They have stars, future Hall of Famers up and down this lineup. It has not, the offense has been struggling now for the better part of 2-3 weeks. And Ohtani's just not been Ohtani at the plate. And then on the starting rotation side, Glass now just goes on the injured list. Blake Snell just comes off the injured list. That group hasn't necessarily been what we expected either. Yamamoto has not been quite himself. Ohtani's actually been needed in that rotation, but he's also needed right now, unbelievably to me, in that lineup. So I'll be interested in seeing if the Dodgers do put up some resistance and say, hey, actually, you know what, Shohei? We're going to do this. And we know you want to do both. And we know you had your ambition and your goals. But for the Dodgers to win the World Series this year, this is the best course. It's going to be fascinating. It's a fascinating storyline this year.
1: I should mention Mason Miller also in the Cy Young Award conversation. He's having arguably the best season ever for reliever. He's the backbone of the Padres' success. So he'll be in there. But I think for the sake of this conversation, we'll focus on the 3 starting pitchers. And what Ohtani's doing this year to me is amazing. To see him maintain the feel for 6 pitches while he's generally serving as an everyday DH, that's incredible to me. Okay. But I would say this, when somebody gets a hit off Ohtani, I'm not surprised. Like, it's not, doesn't seem like that unusual. Guys will get good swings against him. They might actually score some runs against him. I've got to the point with the other two guys where when someone gets a hit off Skenes, off Mizorowski, like, I'm surprised. Like, Skenes' dominance in his last 2 starts was staggering. I can't remember, Pedro Martinez might be the closest thing that I'm seeing to what we're seeing in Skenes right now with how he's good. And you mentioned Mizorowski had tweeted out today that he's going Mach 3, right? Well, 103, when no one else is doing that on a more consistent basis. I get the feeling because of the volume issue that those two guys might have an advantage by the end of the year. But here's Ohtani's, I think, advantage in this race is that he's more popular. And I don't think it's a huge factor, but I think that when the narratives, writers, I think we tend to look for narratives. And I do think if Ohtani is within 20 innings, if he's within 30 innings, those other guys, and his numbers are right there, because he's the greatest player we've ever seen, that's a little tiebreaker that he has in his column. Are you buying? You think I'm full of crap?
0: No, that's fair. The other thing that I would tie to this, I know we're talking about Cy Young, but MVP. How good of a hitter does Ohtani need to be, or how bad can he be, frankly, to still win an MVP? And maybe voters say, hey, if he's going to win the MVP, then I'll give Skeens or Mizorowski the Cy Young Award, right? You know, I think that's all sort of in play. I'm fascinated also by that MVP race. And, you know, does Ohtani need an 850 OPS and hit 25 home runs or 800 OPS? Like, what's the line there, the threshold, if he's going to be an elite pitcher to also win the MVP?
1: So along those lines, I kind of wonder if Mason Miller might have a better chance for MVP than Cy Young Award. Because especially in this year when we're seeing bullpen meltdowns all over the place, the advantage that the Padres have in the ninth inning is so extraordinary. I wonder, and given the, you know, the number of games that Mason Miller impact, I wonder if it'd be more appropriate for him to be an MVP candidate. Are you buying that?
0: Sure. But Buster, you have more of the history sort of sense of like how unusual. I mean, that's for me, that'd be super unusual, right? A closer winning MVP, especially with Shohei Ohtani in that league. But the stuff that he's doing and the Padres, I know a lot of people have talked about this. I have no idea how they're this good. The numbers just don't add up. And like you said, they've Mason Miller and the fact that they're just winning these close games, that is a huge reason why they're this good. And Mason Miller is a huge reason why.
1: Yeah, and it's, you know, a comparable sort of in a parallel universe. When you talk to Atlanta Braves players from the 90s, they will tell you that they believe that if Mariano Rivera wore their uniform and not pinstripes, they would be the team that would have won the championships because he made that kind of difference over the course of a postseason, and maybe over the course of a regular season, Mason Miller will be that guy for the Padres. So anyway, I'm glad I don't have that vote. I would not want to be choosing between those two. Those guys would be hard.
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6: 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It may save my children's life. 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

0: like hell. And when you get too tired to fight, let somebody else fight for you. That's what they say to me, say to me,
1: say to me. This one's a fighter. Because of all the donations, mine is one of the lives that's been saved. One, two, three. Daddy!

0: 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Mike Trout, he saved the game.
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0: All right, let's dive in a little bit into the early trade conversations that starting to percolate a little bit. And a couple of observations that I certainly picked up. One, I don't know how many good players are going to be available. At the trade deadline last year, I had a GM say to me, man, there's just not that many good guys out there. Well, with the American League being the land of opportunity and all these teams that are in the mix, who's actually going to be a seller? Do we think that if the Red Sox, given the expectations coming into the year or within five games, that suddenly Craig Bressel is going to wave the white flag? I'm not buying it. We might have to look to the worst National League teams to be sellers. The Rockies certainly will have players. I think Mickey Moniak is a guy who's going to get some attention at the deadline. That'll be interesting. And the Mets, they do have marketable guys. When you're talking about Freddie Peralta, Clay Holmes, what do you see there?
1: The standings are just, I'm looking at the Houston Astros, right? A team that's been completely ravaged by injuries, team that we all expected to at least compete for a playoff spot. And it's been a disaster. They're 10 games under 500, and they're 4.5 games out of a wild card spot. And it's May 14th. So maybe over the course of the next 2 months, this is a team that somehow gets back into it. Because the one name that I am fascinated by, if they are out of this, is Yordan Alvarez. Now, I would not trade him. You know, he's one of the best hitters in baseball. Obviously, he's under contract through the through the 2028 season. And to me, could you get a Juan Soto-esque call for Yordan Alvarez, the way the Nationals did a few years ago, you know, getting James Wood and CJ Abrams and Mackenzie Gore and a couple other prospects? I don't see that happening, but that's the name. If you said it, Buster, there might not be a ton of, big names, impact players available at the deadline. Alvarez would be the most impactful player since Soto at the deadline. I do think the Astros, moving on from Paredes or Christian Walker is a possibility.
0: Yeah.
1: You mentioned the Mets. Dave, I was at the game Wednesday night, last night. Juan Soto fouls a pitch off his foot, and I was like, okay, another bad break for the Mets. Hours after they placed Francisco Alvarez on the injured list with a torn meniscus. They, like you said, Freddie Peralta is an interesting piece. Clay Holmes, under the radar, has been one of the best starting pitchers in baseball this year. That experiment has gone well up in the Mets, converting him from reliever. The Mets, the second most expensive roster in baseball, one of the most expensive rosters of all time. I asked David Stearns on Monday, I believe it was, or Tuesday, at what point do you have to pivot to the future? And he said, we are not close to that point yet. So they're going to ride this out. They're going to give this a go because they have World Series expectations. And, Francisco Lindor is out, Jorge Polanco's out, Luis Robert is out. So they just need to tread water for now. And the Red Sox, I don't see the Red Sox competing for a World Series for, the American League pennant this year. That division is loaded. And they're six games under. Maybe they sneak into a wild card spot, but I don't know. Maybe they move on for a couple of pieces, but I don't see that happening either. I think it's a tough spot for the Red Sox.
0: So some observations about some things you're talking about. One, so much of these decisions come down to not what the GM wants, it's what the owner wants to do. Scout the owners for a moment. Steve Cohen has demonstrated he's not the crazy Artie Moreno owner where it's Dan the Torpedo's full speed ahead. 2023, Buck Showalter's last year, he waved the white flag in midseason, said, look, we're not good enough. The numbers are ugly. So that would seem to be in play. Jim Crane, the owner of the Houston Astros, has very strong feelings about how long, long-term contracts. He does not give contracts out more than 6 years. Yordan Alvarez is going to get a contract of more than 6 years, becomes a free agent. Jim traded Kyle Tucker. Right? He traded Kyle Tucker a year before he became a free agent because he didn't want to pay him. So I wouldn't completely rule that out.

0: I'm right there with you. And the Red Sox, the interesting thing about this team to me is it's a hard roster to turn over. When you really dig into it and you're thinking about what they need, offense, what do you do? Well, Wilson Contreras has 2 years left. Trevor Story, the shortstop, has 2 years left. Where else are you making changes other than maybe third base? Taylor Durbin was Craig Breslow's big acquisition in the offseason. It'd be really hard for him to blow that up. And where are you going to get offensive help if you want to do something? So there, quick, before you go, we got a couple minutes left. I want to talk to you about the Yankee situation. Anthony Volpe comes back. He's playing shortstop. Wasn't wild about his quote, I must say, when he was saying, you know, I've learned that things are out of my control and don't worry about it, which seems to infer that, you know, he didn't necessarily agree with the decision of leaving the minor leagues. And my response to Volpe, you know, would be like, dude, you can control this. Go play well. Go. You've had a get out of jail free card for 3 years. And right now, if I were representing Volpe, I'd say, go play other positions. Go play second base. Go play the outfield a little bit. Go down the minor. Ask the Yankees if you can do that, because that's what Caballero's done. And Caballero's put himself in this great position, compete for that spot. And the other thought about the Yankees pre-trade deadline, I think the next 40 games are going to be really important for Jazz Chisholm, because he's an impending free agent. If he doesn't start playing better, you know what? Maybe they flip him at the deadline and get somebody else to come in there and play second base. Give me your thoughts on those.
1: The one thing that really stood out to me was when the Yankees placed Jose Caballero on the injured list. Jose Caballero played so well that The Yankees finally moved off the idea of having Volpe be their starting shortstop after 3 years. Volpe, you know, here in New York, the Yankees were hearing it from everywhere that Volpe, you know, hasn't been good enough. He regressed last year offensively and defensively, playing through that shoulder injury, even though he said that that didn't really impact him. Going into this year, mid-April, Brian Cashman on the record told reporters in Tampa that Volpe was going to be the starting shortstop when he returned. And then Caballero, that series took off. And the one thing that stood out to me when the Yankees placed Caballero on the injured list with that broken finger and activated Anthony Volpe in Baltimore was Aaron Boone said, oh no, this is Jose Caballero's job when he comes back. And that stood out to me. You know, he could have just said, hey, we'll see how this goes, you know, over the next, you know, 10, 14 days and we'll reevaluate. You know, it's within his prerogative to do that. He did not do that. And I do think it's interesting that Volpe just has not shown yet that he's willing to play other positions.
0: Do players it. Across, can only make it better.
1: Over the last decade, players for years across baseball have made a career out of just being able to play different positions. Chris Taylor, Kike Hernandez, Ben Zobrist,
0: Brendan Donovan.
1: Guys have made money. They've made careers by just saying, hey, I'll be a utility player. It takes some, you know, you got to swallow your pride a bit, but why not? The Yankees could use, maybe if Anthony Volpe says, hey, I'll play second base, maybe he's the solution at second base. With Jazz Chisholm about to be a free agent. And the fact of the matter is George Lombard is coming. And George Lombard is going to be the starting shortstop for this team eventually, in my opinion, unless something happens here. He's a great defender from all accounts. He's hitting the ball in the minors. He's going to be the starting shortstop of the future. It doesn't seem like Anthony Volpe is going to be that guy moving forward. So this is a super fascinating, like all of this, you know, Jazz Chisholm struggling. He came in here with a goal of into the season saying his goal was 50-50. And he's been one of the worst hitters in baseball so far this year. And it's an interesting dynamic for a team that is 10 games over 500, best starting rotation in baseball, even though Max Fried left the game the other day with an elbow injury. He said it's not too serious. Aaron Judge, Ben Rice, I think this is a class of the American League.
0: All right. Jorge, thanks for doing this.
1: Thank you, Buster.
0: Chris Getz is the vice president and general manager of the Chicago White Sox, and he joins us now. Chris, how you doing?
2: I'm doing great, Buster. How are you?
0: Yeah, you're doing great. You're at 500. You come back. We're all talking about whether or not when the season ends, the White Sox are going to be in the 16th playoff field. You are as of today, so off to a good start. What's this experience like so far?
2: Well, honestly, just not really used to it. It's been a while since I've had this feeling, this level of consistency. And so it does feel good. And you know what, like you think about the fans, right? And we felt it a little bit last year in the second half. And I mean, I'm not surprised because, you know, whether I played here in the office here, an opponent, you know, I just knew this fan base. Once they can grab a hold of something that they feel like can be believed in, they'll be there. And they've shown up. They have. And so I feel good about certainly that. And then, you know, you look at Will and the consistency that he's brought to the table since we hired him, continued to add staff, support staff. And then, of course, the players, they're, you know, they're feeding off of each other. You know, they're playing well, I think. You know, for any young player that comes up to the big leagues, it's one of those, I think I can play here, and then eventually when they perform, they know that they can play here. And it's same thing. I think we can win. Now it's, I know we can win. And that competitiveness and that confidence showing up on a daily basis has happened more than it has in the past. We don't take anything for granted. We know that, you know, there's an ebb and flow to every season, but we feel like we're, you know, we go into every series with a chance to win that series. And that's really the mindset right now.
0: So one of the things that's pretty clear when you watch your guys play, kind of like with the Blue Jays during last October, is first off, super fun team to watch. And the players really enjoy each other. And I can't remember which player it was, but he talked about how there's that feeling in the group that everyone's playing for each other. Tell me where you think that culture comes from, knowing the guys in your clubhouse.
2: Well, it's something that you, I think any general manager or anyone in baseball, you want to cultivate that. You want that. We know that that's important. You know, I can't say that, you know, there's one tangible thing that you point to. You know, there is this, you know, selfless leadership in a clubhouse, starts with Will. You know, and also like myself, I think that, you know, how I carry myself, the support that I need to provide the staff and the players. And I think that begins to kind of bleed throughout the organization in a positive way.
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it's Evan Cohen. 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

0: I have a question about the number one pick overall in the draft coming up. But first, you and I talked early in the season about Murakami. I mean, you know his backstory. There was a lot of concern in the industry if he would hit velocity, if he would hit, because he had a lot of strikeouts. And the numbers that he hit, fastballs over 95 miles per hour, chased off a lot, scared away a lot of teams. And you mentioned to me, and you guys wind up signing him to a 2-year contract. It looks like, you know, could be the best signing of the winter. You mentioned to me that there was that sense that that he was trying to prove something to somebody, right, when he joined you guys because of the work ethic. And I wanted to hear from you specific examples of him in the clubhouse, because there have been times where players have come from Japan because of the language barrier. And sometimes you feel like the player's isolated. Everything I'm reading about Murakami is that both ways, there seems to be a great effort to, you know, to all be together.
1: Yeah, well, you know, it starts with him, you know, not only the work ethic and all of that. I mean, he's really comfortable in his own skin. And, you know, that he's got this confidence that you know, has been developed through what he's accomplished. And, you know, you put on top of he's still hungry, he's not satisfied with that work ethic. And, you know, everyone kind of recognizes that. But, you know, we kind of have, you know, every time we win, we do a player of the game. And not that that's unique to other clubs. But, you know, oftentimes he is one player of the game for us, and he's on the mic. And, you know, it's always deflecting credit. And but man, it is also hilarious. He's got a great.
0: And you've been in there. You've been in the room.
1: I have.
0: For
1: it's like I it's unavoidable. It's like you know, you know, when the guys are you know, celebrating a win or celebrating someone that has done something well. Yeah, I mean, I love it, right? I mean, I remember that as a player, and now in this position, when you get a chance to put together a team, you know, and you see a team coming together. I mean, it's almost impossible to avoid when you can really sense that there's something special in a room, and I sense that developing. But you know, it goes back to Mune. He's fun loving guy, and great sense of humor, confident in himself, and he thinks about the team. He's talking about the team all the time. So and I think he genuinely you know, feels that way and wants to give off that impression. So, we've tried to support him. You know, it's bringing in someone from Japan. It's not something that, you know, I've done personally or the organization has done in a while. So, you know, we were very upfront, you know, with him and his group that, you know, this isn't going to be perfect, but we want to make this as seamless as possible. And we'll just continue to have dialogue. We can help here, help there, you know, off the field, you know, food wise, language wise, you know, so he can just go out there and be himself and play baseball. And I think we've done a decent job at that.
0: What can you tell us about Colson Montgomery in terms of what he does and what he brings to the table on a daily basis?
1: You know, one thing that I think is, you know, I know when he was in the minor leagues and certainly got a lot of attention as a top prospect, where is he going to play? You know, can he play shortstop? You know, he's 6'4" and you know, you rarely see players that of that size at that position. He's played really well on the defensive side. He continues to get better. He's gotten better at the major leagues. You know, and the, what he brings to the table on a daily basis, you know, it's this calmness. And if you watch his throws to first base, it's always on target. And, you know, are there guys out there across the league that we've had before that, you know, perhaps are, you know, you see more wow plays or, you know, the spinning and all these crazy, you know, athletic plays. Sure. But the consistency of that position, that sure handedness that he provides, I think just brings overall calmness throughout the whole diamond and certainly the pitcher. So that's been something that's been greatly appreciated, you know, offensively. I know it's been, you know, talked about a lot his, you know, last season, starting in the minor leagues and getting off to a really rough start. And, you know, we took him out of the AAA kind of environment, went to Arizona, spent time with our head of hitting, Ryan Fuller, for 7 to 10 days, you know, physically getting some adjustments made, but also mentally just resetting and changing a mindset. He took it to we reinserted him to that AAA club. and found the right pocket to bring him up to the big leagues. And he did what he did for 2.5 months. That was really impressive, especially if you look at it, the entirety of the body of work last year. And, you know, in the beginning of the year, I mean, he was a little inconsistent, still kind of searching for the, you know, his swing, his at bats. And then, you know, he just seemed to lock it in. I can't really pinpoint exactly what, you know, in terms of adjustments or anything like that, but he's had some big hits for us, some big home runs. And I think it's been helpful having a Murakami and a Vargas who's done this a little bit longer around him, where he can just get to work on a daily basis. And, you know, but to get that from a premium position, left-handed, you know, with power, it's really impacted our team in a positive way.
0: Tell me what, you know, because I certainly have heard stories of organizations through the years. You hear that they want to fix something in a prospect. He strikes out a lot. Tell me what sort of the message you guys have had for him along those lines, or do you just ignore it?
1: Well, you know, you do need to look at, you know, just the entire package of the offensive ability. And, you know, I mean, we've got a handful of guys that do strike out. Now, if we're just going to attack the strikeout, you know, does that deter from some of the other skills
0: that he does
1: that
0: well?
1: That makes him good, right? So now, you know, he's still developing as a hitter, especially at the major league level. And, you know, we hope that the strikeouts, you know, we get less of them. Same with Murakami, but can't lose sight of the fact that, you know, he's hitting a lot. He's hitting for power. And, you know, he's, you know, come up with some big at bats for us. But, you know, when it comes to Colson and similar to Murakami, the engine is so strong. It's so powerful. And sometimes if it's not controlled, it can, you know, it's like a, you know, a race car that all of a sudden it just, you know, when it's, you know, a little bit off, that all of a sudden it's probably, you know, looks a little uglier than perhaps someone that's just in cruise control at a lesser speed. So, you know, we're trying to weaponize the engine that they have and make them feel like, hey, if I can control this, I can do something perhaps that other players can't do. So it's kind of resetting the mind to think that way versus, oh, here we go again. And now that, you know, gosh, that'd
0: be negative.
1: Yeah,
0: right?
1: I mean, an organization can be swinging in here, you know, and they're just snowballs. So, and so it's a matter of, you know, him having the right self talk, and but also, you know, giving the right cues from our hitting coaches or teammates or just the organization in general to keep him on track or keep others on track.
0: Yeah, there is always that fine line. I love what Craig Counsell did with the Cubs, Ballesteros. He's like, don't touch him. Leave him alone. don't try to fix this. All right. You mentioned you have the first pick in the draft. Generally speaking, I mean, you're not going to tell me here in this forum who you're going to pick with the first pick. But generally speaking, do you lean toward the talent or maximizing the slot money that you guys have? Because that seems to be, you know, really determining factor in a lot of these drafts these days.
1: Yeah, for us, you know, it's going to be the talent, the top talent, and what we feel like the top talent is. And, you know, there's been drafts that we've had in the past, not necessarily applying to the first pick that, okay, we're going to try to maximize the pool here. And not that we won't try to do that. We still will. But we want to get the first pick right. I mean, you know, it's a responsibility, obviously, to the organization and really baseball to identify someone that, you know, can handle being the number one pick, because that's associated to that player for the entirety of his career and his life. So, you know, it's a significant one. I know I don't want to put a burden on the guy because we want to have him go out there and play baseball, but we're going to identify and we're going to choose the player that we feel like is the most talented.
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0: that Pope is a White Sox fan. Tell me about when you first heard that and how much you guys have leaned into that, and whether or not, you know, the off chance that maybe there's been some contact with you and the Pope.
1: Yeah, when it first came out and he was, you know, Pope Leo was named the Pope, I didn't really believe it. You know, it was one of those, you know, he's a White Sox fan, because I don't know if you remember the first kind of message put out there that he was a Cubs fan. And I think there was like this assumption that he was a Cubs fan. And you know, his brother didn't take to that very well, and was very vocal about his White Sox fandom. And then, you know, come to find out, he attended, you know, some World Series games in 2005. And we've got video, we've got that photo, it's in our hallway. We had an event, you know, with the Archdiocese at the stadium last summer, which was, talk about a unique experience to attend to. And he was, you know, on the video board and offering a message to everyone in attendance. So, I've also told people, you know, and I have not talked to him, I have not met him, but there's a non-zero chance that I'll be able to meet the Pope at some point in my life now because of the association, you know, with the White Sox. So that's a very cool thing to say. And you know, since that was announced, there's been a lot of positive things happening with the White Sox. And I hope that he's tracking it. I think we've got some fan giveaways. We've probably already done it, and we'll continue to do that. So it's certainly been a welcomed addition.
0: Can you imagine if you guys make the World Series someday? I'm assuming that you'd be okay with him throwing out the first pitch.
1: I would be. Yeah, I would support that.
0: All right. You know, the journey of the White Sox is well known. 121 losses a couple of years ago, and then you're doing what you're doing this year in the playoff hunt. Give me a low moment that you've had and the coolest moment you've had during the course of this journey.
1: Gosh, yeah. I mean, it's tough to not say the low moment was breaking that record. I did, you know, when we were going through, you know, that very difficult 2024 season, and, you know, it came to the point where it became, okay, we're probably going to break this record, where, okay, I've got to think into the future here, right? And gosh, what a story this will be. And, you know, then you almost embrace it. You have to embrace it. And listen, going into 2024, and that remains here even in the 26th season, you know, we've committed to foundationally improving the Chicago White Sox organization. That applies to, you know, our amateur scouting process, our international process, the player development, research and development, the major league operation, everything that goes into it. Let's commit to that, because we know that good things will come from that. Do we know, you know, specifically or precisely what that's going to bring to the table? It's never been about, you know, we're talking about championships and a World Series. It's about, you know, going about it the right way and committing to being the best that we can in all of those areas, knowing that good things will come. And, you know, I've had conversations with people when you're going through these struggles, and we've gone through struggles this year and we'll go through more struggles, but early in the season when, you know, we played the Brewers and we get swept, and then you know, we had a tough series in Miami, and I recall talking to, you know, one of the members of our front office. It's like, man, you know, I really

0: Hello and welcome in. It's Always College Football. I'm your host, Greg McElroy. Glad to have you here with us today. Look, two things happened this week in college football, and they deserve your full attention. They do. The first, the Presidential College Sports Reform Committee, they dropped their draft, a three-phase overhaul of every structural problem this sport has been dealing with for the last few years. They're introducing coaching salary caps. They're doing a group of six playoff. They're talking about pooling media rights. They're talking about the Bird Rule for the transfer portal. It's either the most ambitious intervention we've seen in the history of college sports, or it's just a whiteboard exercise that gets blocked immediately and forgotten by Labor Day. But we will go through every single idea. I'm going to tell y'all exactly what I think. But first, we're going to sit down with the head coach of the Alabama Crimson Tide. Kalen DeBoer is in year number three in trying to rebuild one of the most scrutinized programs in the entire country. He's coming off an 11-4 season that ended in a blowout loss in the Rose Bowl. He's staring at a quarterback competition that is a competition in every sense of the word and an October schedule that's going to be really challenging. So we got a lot of ground to cover. And we always encourage you, if you're new to the show or if you have not been around it, go and download the podcast wherever you get the podcast. Doesn't matter what platform you're on or what platform you prefer. We're there for you. You can also check us out on the ESPN College Football YouTube page. So let's kick things off with the head coach of the Alabama Crimson Tide, Kalen DeBoer. Coach, we always appreciate you making the time. It's year three at Alabama, 9-4 year one, 11-4 year two, get to the college football playoff quarterfinal. From the outside, the trajectory looks right, but from the inside, where do you feel like this program is headed here in 26?
1: Yeah, you're just trying to build on the things that have gone really well, the things that you feel culturally are in the right spot, schematically, you know, our schemes and things that fit our personnel and evolving those with continuity of coaches, I think, which is really important. You see that specifically on the defensive side. Offensively, you know, some guys had great opportunities and so a few new faces there, but you build on the things that are going really well, and then you continue to learn from, you know, the things where you've fallen short. And that's the way it would be, whether you were national champions or, you know, over, you know, that's just what I think the great coaches do and staffs, and our team wants that. Our team wants to have real feedback. That's our job as coaches. They want to know really the areas we need to improve. They all want to be their best, and that's individually and collectively.
0: Well, one position we're all very, very focused on is the quarterback spot. And I mean, Keelan Russell, everybody buzzing about him after the A-Day performance. And we know Austin, he was a little limited, so it wasn't really an apples to apples comparison. But what did this spring kind of tell you about where each of those two guys is in their development?
1: Yeah, no, it was awesome for Keelan to have, you know, some success there like he did, making the plays he made in the 8A game there. And, you know, he just took advantage of opportunities and the spring went on, kept growing. That's what we expected from him, you know, just this growth, and expect that from Austin too, because, you know, guys who haven't taken all these snaps in games, their exposure to opportunities and taking advantage of it, that's what you'd expect. And, you know, Keelan has a high ceiling. Austin has a high ceiling. They both, compete. They do it the right way. I love how they do it within the framework of our team and what we're trying to build. They got a great relationship themselves. And so them together makes us stronger, as opposed to what you maybe see in some situations where that competitiveness could be divisive. And it's definitely not that for our football team. So it's just a salute to those guys, a salute to, you know, Coach Grubb. And, you know, it even goes back to not just Coach Ellis, but I think Coach Sheridan and his time here. I'll give, you know, some props to him on building that room, and then Coach Grubb doing a great job of continuing to take this spring along with Coach Ellis, keep building.
0: You know, it's funny. It's like so many people ask me all the time, like, hey, what do you think about the quarterback situation? I'm like, honestly, I think

0: quarterbacks will be fine. Like, regardless of which direction it goes, like, it's not a position that's keeping me up at night, because I know you can't play quarterback by yourself. So, you know, I'm more a little bit what's going on around him. So let's start a wideout. It's going to be pretty young. You know, Jerm's gone and Isaiah Horton's transferred out. Feels like Ryan Coleman-Williams being really kind of stepping into a new role, kind of tearing off the rearview mirror of what was an up and down second season. Looks like he's kind of getting back to form. So what do you think we're going to get from Ryan Coleman-Williams here in year number three?
1: Yeah, you know, and we have a lot of youth still, but our youth has played a lot of snaps in a lot of cases. And then there's even some players across the board, I'll get back to your question, but that have played snaps at other places too. And so they are new to our program, but you know, we have very few seniors. We have 9 seniors, 8 on defense, 1 on offense. And, but we got a lot of juniors. I think we're at 19 juniors. Guys are in their third year, and a number of them are in the third year in our program. And Ryan would be that, just the experience and, you know, what he's done. He knows what it's supposed to look like, knows what it feels like. He's been there. And here's what I want to be careful of. He's worked extremely hard. People, I think, oh, it's a wake-up call for your football team or whatever it might be. Ryan's been Ryan. Ryan works, and you're never going to question the work ethic, the character, the personality. He's competitive as anyone you're going to find. And, you know, it shows. And our team just loves that about him. And then, you know, what he's done as a leader, being really the guy that's probably taken as many snaps as anyone on the offensive side in particular. He's in the weight room and he can lead the charge. He's here this whole month of May. He might have little things in the weekends and he goes and does, but he's here. You know, our guys are away from school for the most part. There's a couple weeks where they do get that one time a year to get away. Guess who's here? You know, and that's Ryan Coleman-Williams. And so I'm excited about what that future looks like. I just think if you just keep working, the good things come to you sooner or later. You want it sooner than later, but that's going to be the case, I think, for Ryan.
0: It certainly feels that way. And I mean, just even talking to him last year, like, he had perspective the whole time. He knew he wasn't maybe playing at his best, but he never really lost that smile. You know, I think there's something to say about that, like, despite some of the ups and downs and the inconsistencies, but I know it's in there. And I think we all as college football fans hope that it comes out this year. The offensive line rebuild in some ways, right? Couple holdovers, a couple guys that you anticipated filling spots, but you kind of turn that room over a little bit and you have a lot of new faces that are competing for jobs. So how do you feel about where that group is coming out of spring?
1: I thought they made a lot of progress. And then again, new faces and some young faces. But, you know, Michael Carroll took a lot of snaps for us the last half of the year. And, you know, he wasn't going to jump in there as a true freshman the first game of the year. But you could see just what he's capable of, whether it was the spring, summer, fall camp. It just took a matter of time for him to get out there on the football field. You know, we saw what Jackson Lloyd could be as he continued to grow. And then again, it wasn't perfect every day in practice, but he got his chance here this spring and he really took those valuable reps against our ones every single day. And, you know, his growth is just a lot like what we're talking about with Keelan. You know, his growth is just going to continue to be on that trajectory. And so other guys that have come into the program, you know, they've taken some snaps. Javen James, you know, no one really knows who he is, but, you know, started a couple of seasons now, you know, and the last one in the SEC here. So, you know, just guys like that, a lot of snap counts under, you know, Rayson's, you know, he's logged a lot of snap counts as a center. And he came from Cal Poly, you know. And so, again, different level of football. But when with him coming in here and doing what he does, you can see the intelligence factor. You can see him technically do a good job. There is a learning curve. Again, physicality, every single plays on another level. But he's adjusting well and, again, needs a great summer, needs a great fall camp. And, you know, but there's a lot of things that we feel really good about. Could go on and on with some other transfers that have come in. You know, we're excited about Will Sanders, who's, you know, homegrown here, you know, really expecting some things coming off of just some rehab and some injury stuff that he's had here this spring, being more of an interior guard spot. So, again, it's a work in progress. I think Coach Clem's done a great job of developing a mindset. You know, given the feedback, I think he's a great teacher, and these guys recognize that. They take what he says and they apply it. They believe in it. And then again, collectively, they can see each other working extremely hard, making some sacrifices. There's some guys that are back, you know, 3 weeks early, you know, took 1 week kind of at the end of finals through the weekend. And they're back rolling here in the weight room, working together, especially that group. And that was intentionally, you know, the case for them, our coaching staff encouraging that. And those guys are here putting in that time before the team comes back around Memorial Day.
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0: You know, it's funny because the one word I heard in that entire great answer about where the O-line is at and where the competition is at and the accountability and culture that's being created, I heard mindset. And to me, with the offensive line play, a lot of it, like, you don't have to be the most talented guy, but if you're a grinder, like, you can move people, you know? So how much of getting improvement from that position group is kind of a shift in mindset and really focusing maybe less on skill and more on attitude and effort?
1: Yeah, that, and then trust and belief in yourself and your group together. Because, you know, if there's a position group that's got to play together, it's offensive line. You know, one guy doing his own thing doesn't mean he's, you know, not physically up to the challenge or anything like that. It's just a guy who doesn't take the proper footwork and allows that double team to you know, get that extra push, then and be working together and come off at the right time to the second level. Those type of things are what we gotta continue to have. And the mindset, the belief, you know, that, hey, you can do it. This is how it's gotta be done. We gotta be on the same page. Who's making the call? Okay, our center is. Racing's setting us in the right direction. You know, Strayhorn, Caden's done a nice job too, coming in, playing that position. And so trusting those guys. Hey, if we're gonna be wrong, we're gonna be all wrong all together, and no one's doing their thing. And you know that's real too. I mean, you know, it doesn't happen very often, but when you are, if everyone's on the same page, you know, there might be the backsides that's unblocked versus the front side, or vice versa. You know, but that's what you want. You want a group that's so locked in step. We're doing this thing all together. You know, even if it's wrong once in a while, and the center pointed the wrong direction or to the wrong guy, you know, because he was a little confused. That happens all the time in football. You know that.
0: Yeah. If you're wrong, don't let anyone be able to tell you that you're wrong, except your coach. That's it. We call games every week. I'm sure there's a million things we get wrong, but they got wrong together. So, Power to them. Made a big investment along the defensive line via the portal. You got some new faces up there. One thing I learned, and just in watching the group last year, it felt like a lot of the times, I know Yanze Pierre, he really came on, did some really good things last year. But it felt like if you guys want to generate pressure, it was like, all right, we got to bring the house. You know what I mean? And I get the sense that the next phase of evolution for Kane Womack and his defense is to have some guys that can create their own shot you don't have to blitz to be able to bring pressure. So what did you see from some of the guys along the defensive front that makes you believe that, all right, we're making strides in that direction this year?
1: Yeah. And again, I don't want to take away, because I think our guys did last year a very good job. We got better, right? We got better from 2 years ago in 24 through 25. Some of it was just finishing plays. You know, some guys were close 2 years ago. We didn't get the quarterback on the ground. We gave him a lane to escape and scramble because we weren't quite all, you know, operating together. I think that there's different ways for a quarterback to either get sacked or even just feel the pressure. The pressure up the middle, to me, in guys that are coming right in your face, there's different layers to that. There's different levels to it, because a guy, you know, pushing our offensive lineman or us pushing their offensive lineman backwards is one thing. It's another thing when those guys are 6'3", 6'4", and they got long arms and they're tipping balls and stuff like that. And so now the quarterback can't see, he trying to escape. And then that's, you know, there's different ways that those sacks happen. I think we did it very conventionally, you know, other than when we were blitzing and it was kind of guys, you know, winning their one-on-ones. Yanze is probably the guy that did it the most last year. But they all working together, I think, is where we took that next step. And we got to continue to do that. There are some new faces that got to be in sync. You know, Coach Roach doing a really good job working with Coach Womack to make sure we got the right guys in the right spot, the right guys in the right packages at the right time, and that they're running the techniques and you know, we're maximizing what they're capable of through great teaching.
0: Yeah. And another position group where a lot of people, I get questions all the time. Hey, Crowell. I mean, a name that keeps coming up. Everyone loves the new toy, right? I understand that for sure. And look, there's no denying his pedigree leading to this point as one of the top backs in high school football last year. I know he's a little banged up in the spring, but more holistically for you as a guy that's been around all levels of football for a very long time, how comfortable are you going with a true freshman at running back in particular? How much of a lion's share can they take realistically as a first-year college player?
1: Well, I think just take EJ or take fresh our situation out of it. I've had that happen. We've been very successful. I think our system allows that. It'd be easier if in our now back to our situation, EJ would have been practicing all spring long. It's knowing your job, and it's much like we talked about with offensive line. It's doing your job, but it's also doing it along with everyone else. Trusting the offensive line when there's a pressure is going to take this guy, and having those reps, banked reps, and done it so many times where it's just you can't do it wrong. You know, it's always going to be done right. And again, that a lot of times that's not just you doing your job and confident in yourself. It's you being confident in everyone else and having seen that take place where you're picking up a blitz over and over. I think the raw instincts of EJ, as you're kind of alluding to, from what we've seen, you know, whether it's high school film or just a few snaps he took at the beginning of spring ball, you know, there's a high ceiling for him. He can run well. You can see that. And, you know, that comes out through the winter workouts. I think there's football instincts and things like that. But, you know, that group, I'm proud of that group, the way that they help each other right now. I think I don't want to say that they got a chip on their shoulder, but I think they all know that they each can elevate their own game individually. And as a whole, you know, we want to get more out of their group and the run game, you know, all together. So, I had two freshmen at Fresno State that, you know, we'd go out there on the field against anyone, and we did there in 2017, you know, and they were good players. Both of them had one still playing Ronnie Rivers there with the Rams as of last year, you know, but it wasn't a size thing. It was just a matter of, you know, a guy who was technically sound, had the instincts, was disciplined, you know, and I think a lot of those things do carry over with our young guys. We've added to the running back core that already exists.
0: You know, I think it's funny. So many people are really only familiar with your 10 years at both Washington and at Alabama. But I remember watching your Fresno teams, and those are some of the most hard-nosed, pound-the-football teams you'll see. I mean, like, to the point where the offensive line was just flat-out scary. So for those that maybe haven't seen what Kalen DeBoer's teams have looked like prior to Washington, I think you are, and Coach, just knowing you, I get the sense that you kind of play the hits. Like, all right, last year, the best thing about Alabama was the quarterback and wide receiver, so let's throw it around the yard. The year before that, it was a mobile quarterback with a pretty good run game and a couple of really electric wide receivers. So, and it, we all know what you had at Washington with Penix and the cast of characters at wide receiver. I get the sense that you kind of adapt to your personnel. So what would you say to those that say, oh yeah, well, they're really more pass happy. They're not really a ground and pound outfit. Cause to me, I don't get that sense at all. I think you kind of do what your team's capable of doing year to year.
1: Yeah. I mean, I can go back to 2000. This is a long time ago, but as a coordinator in 2002, we were maybe the top running team in the country. Back at Sioux Falls, the very next year, we were probably the top passing team in the country. Different quarterback, different, lost our running back. You work around your personnel. I really do believe that you don't win championships without a physical nature to your program. And that happens through, you know, what you do in practice. That's what we want to become. I know what that looks like. We've done it in multiple places. I'm not going to take away from what we were at Washington and the ability to throw the ball, what we were last year, you know, with Ty, you know, slinging it around to a talented group of receivers. I mean, that's dynamic. You know, you want to be as dynamic as you possibly can be. But you do need to have a physical way about you. If you want to win the championships, there's going to be weather games. There's going to be something that just, you know, you got to finish out the game and it's close and you got to grind away, or you got to get that big stop on a third or fourth and one or on the goal line. It presents itself in different ways, offensively, defensively. You know, I can't wait to the point where we get back to, you know, that being what we truly are. And I know our guys are working extremely hard to make sure that any flaws that we've had or areas we've come short, and that's the staff and that's our players, that we are, you know, we are looking to become what we know we need to be and can be.
2: The traditions. The rivalries. there was something magical.
3: This is the most wide open college football season we've had ever.
4: 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One, two, three.
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7: Parenting.
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0: Center.
1: I'm Christine Lisi on ESPN. It's game one of the NBA's Eastern Conference Finals. Donovan Mitchell's got 16 points and a couple of steals. He and the Cavaliers leading the Knicks 48-46 early third quarter. New York's Jalen Brunson with 14. Mavericks mutually agreed to part ways with coach Jason Kidd. He's got 4 years, over $40 million left on his contract. NFL, a week before being ordered to serve 30 days in jail for a probation violation due to a positive test for marijuana, Chiefs receiver Rashee Rice underwent a cleanup surgery on his right knee. Expected to be sidelined 2 months, he'll likely be ready for training camp. Baseball, massive NL Central showdown. Brewers still leading the Cubs 3-0 top of the seventh. The flamethrower, Jacob Mizorowski, 3 hits, 8 strikeouts, 1 walk in 6 innings of work. The Nationals, 9 unanswered runs. That includes an inside-the-park grand slam by James Wood. Nats lead the Mets 9-5 in the bottom of the seventh inning. Yankees up 5-3 on the Blue Jays bottom seven. Ben Rice with a go-ahead 2-run shot. Red Sox leading the Royals 2-1 bottom six. Astros up 2-0 on the Twins bottom eight. Isak Paredes 2-run shot, the difference in that one. 2 RBI and a run score for Brian Reynolds. Pirates now leading the Cardinals 4-3 bottom six. Team with the best record in baseball, the Rays defeated the Orioles 2-1. Yandy Diaz drove in both runs for Tampa. In his return from a hamstring injury, Atlanta's Ronald Acuna Jr. 1-for-4, 3 runs scored. The National League leading Braves topped the Marlins 8-4. Reds beat the Phillies 4-1. Ellie De La Cruz a hit, an RBI and a run scored. Guardians edged the Tigers 4-3. Detroit's lost 5 in a row and 8 of 9.
2: It's Michelle Smallman, and coming up Wednesday, I'll tell you why it's a huge mistake for one team to give a second chance to this quarterback in 2026. 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

0: You know, it's funny though, because the recruiting process, there was so much turnover when you first got the job. It was just, you had to hold it together as best you could. But now you look at the roster, it's your guys that you recruited from day one. I mean, several of which, like you referenced, in year three in your program. So how much does that familiarity matter when it comes to creating the identity in the building?
1: I give a lot of credit to our guys that were here. I mean, Deontay Lawson, Tim Keenan's, and those guys, even the first year when I was here, Malachi Moore. I mean, you know, those guys, as hard as it was when change all of a sudden getting, you know, slapping them in the face. I mean, you know, with a new head coach, a different person than what they were recruited to. I can't thank them enough for how hard they tried to really adapt and help, whether it's schedules or, you know, just the systems. I mean, you're learning new verbiage, and those guys, I give them a lot of credit. But repetitions makes us better, and we have more reps at this thing, whether it's me here at Alabama, our coaching staff, these guys that have been in the program now going on 2 or 3 years, working together in this defensive system, in this offensive system. It continues to evolve and change as we adapt to our personnel, as we adapt to what even the teams that we're going to face in the league this year, who are different styles, especially when you look at their the offenses we're going to see. There's six teams this year that are a little bit more of the same on our schedule than different, you know, and we are well aware of that. And so it constantly is a changing thing, but you know that you have guys in this program that have stuck it out, guys that are becoming very familiar with what the day-to-day looks like, the areas and the experiences we've had together where we've fallen short, but also the ones where we've come through and what it took to do that, whether it was end of half, end of game, those short yardage, goal line situations. You know, we got some reps now together. To learn from the good, and you learn from the bad.
0: You know, I think it's amazing because, I mean, you jumped in from the West Coast in some cases, from Dakota, of course, from Sioux Falls area, but you move south and it's different geography, culture, fan base, intensity, SEC, what have you. You've now been at Alabama 3 years. I'm just curious, you know, because I'm from Texas. I went to Alabama. I didn't know anything about Alabama when I went, outside of they wore the same uniforms for the last 100 years, and I knew about Bear Bryant. That was about it. I learned, but it took me a little while. And after 3 years, I knew it like the back of my hand. So what would you say you've learned about yourself, the program, and just the experience of being the head coach at Alabama over the last 3 years?
1: Mm-hmm. It's been awesome. It verifies what I always felt, and it's better to be at a place that really cares and with people who really care and they're passionate than to be at a place that doesn't care, or it's just, you know, it's just ho-hum. You know, I guess along with that comes, you know, a microscope, when comes things that we knew Alabama was going to have when my family moved here, when coaches were hired and came in. The players, we remind them all the time, this is what we signed up for, the high expectations. This is what we love. This is, you know, this is what our responsibility is, to continue to maintain, you know, a high level of, you know, work on and off the field. That standard that exists because of everyone who came here before us and how well they did it. And so I look forward to it. You know, it's been, you know, I think you learn the programs that you're going against. You become more comfortable with the stadiums you're in. I think there's pieces to that. I've been in some of them throughout the years, but not all of them. And so, you know, I think just the feel that you get that comes along again with more repetitions helps, as long as you take advantage of it and you're really paying attention. I think it only helps you. And I'm looking forward to, again, taking those next steps in the program year three.
0: You know, I think a lot's been made the last couple of weeks, and Kurt Cignetti, the national championship winning head coach, you know, he has said things over the last few weeks, and we all saw the last time your team took the field in the Rose Bowl last year. We know it didn't finish the way you guys intended it to finish. What does a game like that, what does that lead to for you, coach, from a reflection standpoint? What does that lead to you're making changes, adjusting who you are, what you do? So what does a game like the Rose Bowl kind of teach you about what the program needs to be in the future to avoid a result like we saw the last time out?
1: Mm-hmm. Well, I mean, I always going to first give hats off to the people that did it. And Coach Signetti did an awesome job of building a team that was just well-rounded across the board and competitive, you know, great schematically, and, you know, had a mentality about them. And so, again, we saw that. It's not like we didn't know what it's supposed to look like. I know what it's supposed to look like. I know what it feels like, you know, but we also – you can see now, again, through those experiences, kind of almost what we were talking about, where we need to improve. And that's what we work daily to do, is continue to clean up those areas where we fall short. And, you know, to me, it's a lot of execution, especially when it comes to the run game or stopping the run. And so, you know, again, got to have personnel, got to be on the same page with what you're teaching. And we continue to work extremely hard to make all those areas come together. Again, you got to give a tip of the hat. I mean, because they didn't just do it to us. They did it to a lot of teams throughout the season and even into the playoffs, you know, with other teams as well. So we know we got a lot of work ahead of us, you know, but you know, I think that, again, got to tip the hat to Coach Signetti and what that program did there, what they did.
0: No, they're a dang good football team, no doubt about it. We saw them the following week against Oregon. It was much of the same. They were a juggernaut for sure. Finally, Coach, we'll get you out of here with this. Look, I'm excited about seeing your team this year. It feels like there's a youthful energy. Feels like there's think when you're young, you just have that glass half full demeanor about you for whatever reason. I think youth can sometimes help you. In some ways, like, you don't really know what you don't know, so you go out and just play free because you might have more chances. Whereas if you're a senior, you get tight because it's like, oh, it's my last chance. So what is it about having a young team, a lot of new faces, especially on offense, that kind of maybe leads to a little bit more energy from you as a coach or maybe from the program itself?
1: I think the new faces piece is one area that just jumps out at me. And the reason I say that is, you know, just think about any time – even you or just anyone, you go to a new place or, you know, it's something different, call it uncomfortable, call it whatever. It takes you out of your comfort zone. Right. And you're really paying attention to everything. You're trying to grasp. And sometimes you're with a drink through a fire hose. Right. I mean, that gets used a lot. But I have a lot of appreciation for our new players who've come in, who really, had an open mind, were excited and enthusiastic about this opportunity, have a high level of skill, but know they also have room to refine and get better. They took into the weight program, and I think, again, eyes wide open to what that looks like here at Alabama. That hit them in the face, but man, they just kept going. And the guys that were here, open arm accepting the guys that came in, when they saw how hard they were going to work and be like, you know what, like, we can do this. And I think there's kind of just a silent kind of way we're methodically going about our work. You know, it is different probably than what I've expected and experienced most years. Most years, you know who most of the guys are all the way across the board that you can really expect to lead the charge. And that makes you feel good, makes you feel a little bit more comfortable. But I think our coaching staff's doing a really good job of pushing all these guys, giving them the feedback they need to hear, not just what, you know, they want to hear. And so it's been a good dynamic. That doesn't win you games. You got to win the games by doing things at a high level. And so, again, that's where a lot of the work that we have ahead of us this summer and this fall is going to be super important.
0: And Coach, if you want to go ahead right now, you're more than welcome to. I'll give you the platform. If you'd like to announce the starting quarterback right now, we're more than willing to engage, answer any questions, ask you the questions. So if you want to, go ahead. I'll give you the freedom.
1: I appreciate that, Greg. I'm not ready.
0: Fair enough. We will be there.
1: I think you mentioned it. I think the thing to say is that we do have two guys that, you know, you always talk about the ceiling on for some of these guys, but also I think it's also like, what's the floor? And I think knowing that, hey, at the very least we're at this point, like, it leaves a lot of optimism on what that room's going to be and what it's going to lead to as far as the production on the football field each and every Saturday.
0: I know we're all looking forward to seeing how that competition unfolds and how the team plays this year. We really appreciate the time, Coach. It feels like the program is trending in the right direction. I really believe that. It feels like a big year, big opportunity, and we look forward to watching you. Good luck this fall.
1: Thanks a lot, Greg. I appreciate you.
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0: right, that was Kalen DeBoer. And here's the thing about Kalen DeBoer that I want y'all to kind of sit on for just a minute before we move on to the presidential committee. But he's 3 years into the shop, and right now there's not a lot of certainty as to where the quarterback situation is going to go. A couple years ago is Jalen Milroe. Last year is Ty Simpson. Right now you got a two-quarterback race between Keelan Russell and Austin Mack, and I understand, man, that competition is going to be significant. I get it. At some point, this competition can be over, and you want to make sure that whoever that guy is has all the experience that they can possibly get. I honestly think quarterback's going to be a pretty good spot for Alabama, regardless of which direction they go this year. I feel pretty good about that group. I do. Whether it's Mack or Russell, quarterback's going to be big, because the SEC, they're going to need a lot in the SEC to navigate this gauntlet for sure. But quarterback is not a position I'm overwhelmingly concerned about. So we appreciate Kalen DeBoer for his time today. Let's dive into the committee proposals that have been kind of circulating the last few days. Now, on May 9th, the Presidential College Sports Reform Committee, they circulated a draft document that the Associated Press and Yahoo and all these groups obtained and reported simultaneously. Now, this is the committee that came out of the White House summit on college sports back in March. I was the one that Nick Saban was on. Several others were on as well. That one produced the executive order in early April that we spent a full episode breaking down. That executive order kind of told the NCAA to clean things up a little bit. Well, this document says what, quote, cleaning it up would actually look like. And it's a three-phase plan. Phase one is stabilization. Phase two is media rights. And phase three is permanent governance. Now, there are more than a dozen individual proposals inside of it. And we're going to go through kind of all the major ones. I'm going to tell y'all whether I love it or I hate it. No hedging. On one hand, this makes sense. On the other hand, I'm going to say, yeah, I love this. Nope, hate this. Does that sound like a good plan? Cool. Let's start with the first proposal. A college sports reform task force operating inside the existing NCAA structure, armed with a limited antitrust exemption and the authority to override individual state laws. Verdict on this one, I love it. This is the whole game, right? This is the only thing on the entire document that actually solves the structural problem. And the reason why it solves it is because of those six words, right? The limited antitrust exemption. Right now, the NCAA makes the rules, and states pass laws that contradict those rules. And the courts strike down those rules when litigation comes forth. And the result is a system where the NCAA has kind of all the liability of a governing body and none of the actual governing authority. The antitrust exemption fixes that. It gives kind of whoever that runs the task force the legal foundation to set compensation limits, transfer rules, eligibility standards without immediately losing in federal court. Now, there's a catch. The antitrust exemption goes back to the task force, not to the NCAA, which means it's also a quiet dismantling of the NCAA as the primary governance structure for college sports. Now, I'm not sure it's a bad thing. The NCAA spent 30 years losing court cases that told them the same thing over and over and over again. You cannot use amateurism as a legal defense for what is functionally more, you know, financially beneficial, right? So maybe a fresh structure with actual legal authority does better. So I love the concept. Now, the devil is in whether Congress can actually pass the legislation before the recess in August. And based on what happened to the SCORE Act, which was pulled from the House floor 2 hours before the vote because the votes weren't there, I'm not super optimistic that that will get done. Let's go to proposal number two. Salary caps for coaches and athletic department administrators. On paper, I love it. It makes sense. But there's a bit of an asterisk here, by the way, because there's at least 13 major college football coaches that are getting paid $10 plus million next season. And that's not even utilizing some of the private schools. Like, there's probably more than that. And the revenue sharing model, which started last fall under the House settlement, has schools paying players of all sports, up to $20.5 million per year. At the same time, those athletic departments are cutting some non-revenue sports because the numbers, they're just hard to justify right now. You've seen a lot of programs eliminate a bunch of sports. Programs across the country are making the same math calculation. You can pay the football and basketball players, or you can pay for a tennis program. And a coaching salary cap doesn't solve all of that, but does address the part of the expense ledger that is challenging. But we know that this is going to get fought. We know that the SEC and the Big Ten, they don't want to be constrained in their ability to hire elite coaches. And you know what? I completely understand that argument. But when you're asking Congress for a federal antitrust exemption, a massive government intervention on your behalf, the price of that intervention probably includes some limitation on how much you can pay the head coach of a publicly funded university. So it's a reasonable trade. I just don't think it's going to happen because this is free market and the best coaches are going to get the most money and there's naturally going to become bidding wars and there's going to be leverage and there's going to be all this stuff. So I don't think it's going to happen. So what are you going to do? Put the cap at 5 million? Well, you're fundamentally restructuring the coaching market in that scenario. If you put it at 15 million, then what does that change? I have no idea. So the document doesn't specify numbers. And until it does, the principle, yeah, I understand that. But I reserve the right to flip on the implementation because I think that's going to be a really hard one to pull off for sure. Let's go next to proposal number three. Prohibitive NIL-based salary cap circumvention. Because the House settlement right now allows schools to pay players up to $20.5 million per year. But schools, particularly in the SEC and the Big Ten, they've been using NIL collectives and third-party NIL deals through several different avenues to blow right past that cap. You sign a lease agreement that you'll never enforce for $500,000. You do a promotional video for a local car dealership that pays you $800,000. There's ways around this NIL. It's not true, genuine NIL. There are some back channels to make more money. Now, my verdict is I love this. This is probably the single most important financial integrity issue in the sport right now. Because if the $20.5 million cap means nothing, if every program with money can just route it around through various different avenues, and there really is no cap, and if there is no cap, there is no competitive floor. And if there is no competitive floor, you eventually have 12 programs that can spend, and then you have 125 programs that are essentially running in a different direction. They're playing at a different level. So the cap circumvention problem needs to be addressed. Proposal number four. This is the Bird Rule for the transfer portal. Financial incentives for players who stay at the same institution for consecutive seasons. Now, for any non-NBA fans in the audience, the Bird Rule is an NBA collective bargaining concept that allows teams to exceed the salary cap to re-sign their own players. Now, the idea here is kind of the same. So if you want to keep your own guys, you should be able to offer more than what is available on the outside market. I love this. I want to be clear about why I love this. Because it's easy to say, well, this is just making it harder for players to transfer. I don't think that's necessarily the case. Because the Bird Rule, it's not a restriction. It is an incentive. There's a big difference between telling a player they can't leave and giving a school the ability or flexibility to offer a player more money to stay. Because player agency still stays intact here. The financial market just gets tilted ever so slightly towards loyalty and continuity. So players who transfer for more money, they still can. The programs that can offer more to their own guys now get to do so. And that's a functioning market. And the current system has really no mechanism for retention beyond roster management and NIL deals that the College Sports Commission might reject. So if you give programs the Bird Rule, you get to pay their own guys more to stay, then maybe we don't have as much going on in the portal year over year. So I love this rule. And if it gets implemented, I would totally be on board. Proposal number five, modify the college football playoffs revenue distribution model and create a separate playoff for the G6 conferences. Now, this is the one that's going to generate the most conversation. The idea is essentially this. You take the current 12-team college football playoff and you keep it just for the Power Four. And then you give the G6 their conferences, you give them their own postseason structure. I want to love this, but I can't. I just can't. I've long said that we all know that the Power Four and the G6 are playing in different pools. I get that to an extent. But right now, you are, if you go with this structure, you're kind of closing the door on Cinderella. And that to me is concerning.
1: 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That's 2,000 children every single day. 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

0: This is the Baseball Tonight podcast for Friday, May 15th, 2026, presented to you by La Quinta by Wyndham. Tonight, La Quinta, tomorrow you shine. I'm Buster Olney. Kenny Ligon is filling in for Taylor Schwenk again today. And on the show today, we'll be talking with Chris Getz, head of baseball operations for the Chicago White Sox, about his team's remarkable start, Munetaka Murakami, and about the Pope. That's Sarah Langs' notes. But first, let's talk to Jorge Castillo of ESPN.com. Jorge Castillo covers baseball for ESPN, and he's part of the New York chapter of baseball writers. Jorge, how you doing?
1: I'm doing well, Buster. How are you?
0: Good. So the reason why I mentioned that is that when we get to award season, what happens in every chapter, as you well know, is that two writers are picked from the group to cast ballots. Now, you are relatively new to the New York chapter, so I suspect that you don't have a vote in the National League Cy Young Award this year. Is that correct?
1: I haven't been told anything, so I doubt it, yeah.
0: Okay. I think that what you need to do is light a candle every night and ask to be not get that vote. Because that one, Jorge, is going to be a tough one. Like what we're seeing out of Paul Skenes, Shohei Ohtani, Jacob Mizorowski, wow. I'm just

0: Yeah, and I this took a lot of courage, Buster. Please hold your applause. But I picked Paul Skeens to be my NL Cy Young Award winner.
1: And you were out on a limb. Way to go.
0: The courage that took. And it's looking good. The problem is that Mizorowski is basically unhittable. I mean, he threw 49 pitches at least 100 miles an hour on Wednesday. The guy has like thrown 233 100 mile an hour or better pitches this year. The rest of baseball starting pitchers, 144. He's dominant. I mean, the guy's throwing 100, 304 miles an hour. And then you got Shohei Ohtani, who, when Shohei Ohtani wants to do something, he almost always does it. And this year, it's very obvious that he wants to win a Cy Young Award. 2 years ago, he wanted to go 50-50 because he wasn't pitching. He went 50-50. He has a 0.82 ERA. He's looked great. Now, it's a matter of, for me, I'm a big, when it comes to Cy Young, I'm really into, it's very important to me. How many innings are these guys going to throw? I thought Zach Wheeler should have won that Cy Young Award over Corbin Burns in 21 just because he threw more and was super effective. Ohtani's at 44 innings so far. Skeens is at 50, Mazeroski at 51. And I just wonder with Ohtani's workload, we've seen that become a story here, him trying to do the two-way thing and struggling at the plate. I wonder how the Dodgers will, moving forward with Ohtani, how will they handle him as he tries to do something that we've never seen before, a two-way player winning the Cy Young Award.
1: Well, it's funny that you cast it that way. Like you're like, how will the Dodgers handle him? I think you would agree with me. It's what Shohei Ohtani wants to do. If he says to the, and I'm just making this up, okay? There's no indication that he would do this. But if he went to them today and said, you know what? I'm just going to bag the DH thing for a while. I'm going to focus on pitching. Like, I want to go to every 5 days. The Dodgers would do it. If he said to them, I want to stay in the lineup most days, they would do that too. If he said to them, I don't want to pitch the day before I pitch, or I want to DH the day before I pitch, and then the day I pitch, then they would do that. Whatever Ohtani wants, he gets in his schedule, yes?
0: That has been the case. I wonder if this year it could change a little bit. I wonder if the Dodgers, on paper, this lineup is supposed to be unbelievable. They have stars, future Hall of Famers up and down this lineup. It has not, the offense has been struggling now for the better part of 2, 3 weeks. And Ohtani's just not been Ohtani at the plate. And then on the starting rotation side, Glasnow just goes on the injured list. Blake Snell just comes off the injured list. That group hasn't necessarily been what we expected either. Yamamoto has not been quite himself. Ohtani's actually been needed in that rotation, but he's also needed right now, unbelievably to me, in that lineup. So I'll be interested in seeing if the Dodgers do put up some resistance and say, hey, actually, you know what, Shohei, we're going to do this. And we know you want to do both. And we know you have your ambition and your goals. But for the Dodgers to win the World Series this year, this is the best course. It's going to be fascinating. It's a fascinating storyline this year.
1: I should mention Mason Miller also in this Cy Young Award conversation. He's having arguably the best season ever for reliever. He's the backbone of the Padres' success. So he'll be in there. But I think for the sake of this conversation, we'll focus on the three starting pitchers. And what Ohtani's doing this year to me is amazing. To see him maintain the feel for six pitches while he's generally serving as an everyday DH, that's incredible to me. Okay. But I would say this, when somebody gets a hit off Ohtani, I'm not surprised. Like it's not, doesn't seem like that unusual. Guys will get good swings against him. They might actually score some runs against him. I've got to the point with the other two guys where when someone gets a hit off Skeens, off Mizorowski, like I'm surprised. Like Skeens' dominance in his last two starts was staggering. I can't remember, Pedro Martinez might be the closest thing that I'm seeing to what we're seeing in Skeens right now with how he's good. And you mentioned Mizorowski. I tweeted out today that he's going Mach 3, right? 103 when no one else is doing that on a more consistent basis. I get the feeling because of volume issue that those two guys might have an advantage by the end of the year. But here's Ohtani's, I think, advantage in this race is that he's more popular. And I don't think it's a huge factor, but I think that when the narratives writers, I think we tend to look for narratives. And I do think

0: Ohtani is within 20 innings. If he's within 30 innings, those other guys, and his numbers are right there. Because he's the greatest player we've ever seen, that's a little tiebreaker that he has in his column. Are you buying? You think I'm full of crap?
1: No, that's fair. The other thing that I would tie to this, I know we're talking about Cy Young, but MVP. How good of a hitter does Ohtani need to be, or how bad can he be, frankly, to still win an MVP? And maybe voters say, hey, if he's going to win the MVP, then I'll give Skeens or Mizorowski the Cy Young Award, right? You know, I think that's all sort of in play. I'm fascinated also by that MVP race. And, you know, does Ohtani need an 850 OPS and hit 25 home runs or 800 OPS? Like, what's the line there, the threshold, if he's going to be an elite pitcher to also win the MVP?
0: So along those lines, I kind of wonder if Mason Miller might have a better chance for MVP than Cy Young Award. Because especially in this year when we're seeing bullpen meltdowns all over the place, the advantage that the Padres have in the ninth inning is so extraordinary. I wonder, and given the, you know, the number of games that Mason Miller impact, I wonder if it'd be more appropriate for him to be an MVP candidate. Are you buying that?
1: Sure. But Buster, you have more of the history sort of sense of like how unusual. I mean, that's for me, that'd be super unusual, right? A closer winning MVP, especially with Shohei Ohtani in that league. But the stuff that he's doing and the Padres, I know a lot of people have talked about this. I have no idea how they're this good. The numbers just don't add up. And like you said, they've Mason Miller and the fact that they're just winning these close games, that is a huge reason why they're this good. And Mason Miller is a huge reason why.
0: Yeah, and it's, you know, a comparable sort of in a parallel universe. When you talk to Atlanta Braves players from the 90s, they will tell you that they believe that if Mariano Rivera wore their uniform and not pinstripes, they would be the team that would have won the championships because he made that kind of difference over the course of a postseason, and maybe over the course of a regular season, Mason Miller will be that guy for the Padres. So anyway, I'm glad I don't have that vote. I would not want to be choosing between those two. Those guys would be hard.
2: Marty and McGee.
3: 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He goes, I want you guys to call me Butthead. 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He's like, yeah, all right. And I mean, I'm talking like 3 years later, he'd be on campus like with some girl. 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
8: All the reaction from Knicks versus Cavaliers in Eastern Conference Finals Game 1. Plus, what does Wimby have in store for us in Game 2? It's the Wednesday afternoon Groove-a-thon known as Freddie and Harry. With me, Freddie Coleman and Harry Douglas. 3 p.m. Eastern time at the mighty ESPN Radio and ESPN+.

0: All right, let's dive in a little bit into the early trade conversations that you know, starting to percolate a little bit. And a couple of observations that I certainly picked up. One, I don't know how many good players are going to be available. At the trade deadline last year, I had a GM say to me, man, there's just not that many good guys out there. Well, with the American League being the land of opportunity and all these teams that are in the mix, who's actually going to be a seller? Do we think that if the Red Sox, given the expectations coming into the year or within five games, that suddenly Craig Bressel is going to wave the white flag? I'm not buying it. We might have to look to the worst National League teams to be sellers. The Rockies certainly will have players. I think Mickey Moniak is a guy who's going to get some attention at the deadline. That'll be interesting. And the Mets, they do have marketable guys. When you're talking about Freddie Peralta, Clay Holmes, what do you see there?
1: The standings are just, I'm looking at the Houston Astros, right? A team that's been completely ravaged by injuries. Team that we all expected to at least compete for a playoff spot. And it's been a disaster. They're 10 games under 500. And there's 4.5 games out of a wild card spot. And it's May 14th. So maybe over the course of the next 2 months, this is a team that somehow gets back into it. Because the one name that I am fascinated by, if they are out of this, is Yordan Alvarez. Now, I would not trade him. You know, he is one of the best hitters in baseball. Obviously, he's under contract through the until the 2028 season. And to me, could you get a Juan Soto-esque haul for Yordan Alvarez, the way the Nationals did a few years ago, you know, getting James Wood and CJ Abrams and Mackenzie Gore and a couple other prospects? I don't see that happening, but that's the name. If you said it, Buster, there might not be a ton of, you know, big names, you know, impact players available at the deadline. Alvarez would be the most impactful player since Soto at the deadline. I do think the Astros, you know, getting, you know, moving on from Paredes or Christian Walker is a possibility.
0: Yeah.
1: You mentioned the Mets. Dave, I mean, I was at the game Wednesday night, last night. Juan Soto fouls a pitch off his foot, and I was like, okay, another bad break for the Mets. Hours after they placed Francisco Alvarez on the injured list with a torn meniscus. They, like you said, Freddie Peralta is an interesting piece. Clay Holmes, under the radar, has been one of the best starting pitchers in baseball this year. That experiment has gone well up in the Mets, converting him from reliever. The Mets, the second most expensive roster in baseball, one of the most expensive rosters of all time. I asked David Stearns on Monday, I believe it was, or Tuesday, at what point do you have to pivot to the future? And he said, we are not close to that point yet. So they're going to ride this out. They're going to give this a go because they have World Series expectations. And, you know, Francisco Lindor is out, Jorge Polanco is out, Luis Robert is out. So they just need to tread water for now. And the Red Sox, I don't see the Red Sox competing for a World Series for, you know, the American League pennant this year. That division is loaded. And they're six games under. Maybe they sneak into a wild card spot, but I don't know. Maybe they move on for a couple of pieces, but I don't see that happening either. I think it's a tough spot for the Red Sox.
0: So some observations about some things you're talking about. One, so much of these decisions come down to not what the GM wants, it's what the owner wants to do. Scout the owners for a moment. Steve Cohen has demonstrated he's not the crazy Artie Moreno owner where it's Dan the Torpedo's full speed ahead. In 2023, Buck Showalter's last year, he waved the white flag in midseason, said, look, we're not good enough. The numbers are ugly. So that would seem to be in play. Jim Crane, the owner of the Houston Astros, has very strong feelings about how long, you know, long-term contracts. He does not give contracts out more than 6 years. Yordan Alvarez is going to get a contract of more than 6 years, becomes a free agent. Jim traded Kyle Tucker. Right, he traded Kyle Tucker a year before he became a free agent because he didn't want to pay him. So I wouldn't completely rule that out. I'm right there with you. And the Red Sox, the interesting thing about this team to me is it's a hard roster to turn over. When you really dig into it and you're thinking about what they need, offense, what do you do? Well, Wilson Contreras has 2 years left. Trevor Story, the shortstop, has 2 years left. Where else are you making changes other than maybe third base? Taylor Durbin was Craig Breslow's big acquisition in the offseason. It'd be really hard for him to blow that up. And where are you going to get offensive help if you want to do something? So there, quick, before you go, We got a couple minutes left. I want to talk to you about the Yankee situation. Anthony Volbeat comes back. He's playing shortstop. Wasn't wild about his quote, I must say, when he was saying, you know, I've learned that things are out of my control and don't worry about it, which seems to infer that, you know, he didn't necessarily agree with the decision to leave in the minor leagues. And my response to Volpe, you know, would be like, dude, you can control this. Go play well. Go. You've had a get out of jail free card for 3 years. And right now, if I were representing Volpe, I'd say, go play other positions. Go play second base. Go play the outfield a little bit. Go down the minor. Ask the Yankees if you can do that, because that's what Caballero's done. And Caballero's put himself in this great position, compete for that spot. And the other thought about the Yankees pre-trade deadline, I think the next 40 games are going to be really important for Jazz Chisholm, because he's an impending free agent. If he doesn't start playing better, you know what? Maybe they flip him at the deadline and get somebody else to come in there and play second base. Give me your thoughts on those.
1: The one thing that really stood out to me was when the Yankees placed Jose Caballero on the injured list. Jose Caballero played so well that The Yankees finally moved off the idea of having Volpe be their starting shortstop after 3 years. Volpe, you know, here in New York, the Yankees were hearing it from everywhere that Volpe, you know, hasn't been good enough. He regressed last year offensively and defensively, playing through that shoulder injury, even though he said that that didn't really impact him. Going into this year, mid-April, Brian Cashman on the record told reporters in Tampa that Volpe was going to be the starting shortstop when he returned. And then Caballero, that series took off. And the one thing that stood out to me when the Yankees placed Caballero on the injured list with that broken finger and activated Anthony Volpe in Baltimore was Aaron Boone said, oh no, this is Jose Caballero's job when he comes back. And that stood out to me. You know, he could have just said, hey, we'll see how this goes, you know, over the next, you know, 10-14 days and we'll reevaluate. You know, it's within his prerogative to do that. He did not do that. And I do think it's interesting that Volpe just has not shown yet that he's willing to play other positions.
0: Do players it. Across, can only make it better.
1: Over the last decade, players for years across baseball have made a career out of just being able to play different positions. Chris Taylor, Kike Hernandez, Ben Zobrist,
0: Brendan Donovan.
1: Guys have made money. They've made careers by just saying, hey, I'll be a utility player. It takes some, you know, you got to swallow your pride a bit, but why not? The Yankees could use, maybe if Anthony Volpe says, hey, I'll play second base, maybe he's exactly the solution at second base. With Jazz Chisholm about to be a free agent. And the fact of the matter is George Lombard is coming. And George Lombard is going to be the starting shortstop for this team eventually, in my opinion, unless something happens here. He's a great defender from all accounts. He's hitting the ball in the minors. He's going to be the starting shortstop of the future. It doesn't seem like Anthony Volpe is going to be that guy moving forward. So this is a super fascinating, all of this. You know, Jazz Chisholm's struggling. He came in here with a goal of into the season saying his goal was 50-50. And he's been one of the worst hitters in baseball so far this year. And it's an interesting dynamic for a team that is 10 games over 500, best starting rotation in baseball, even though Max Fried left the game the other day with an elbow injury. He said it's not too serious. Aaron Judge, Ben Rice. I think this is a class of the American League.
0: All right. Jorge, thanks for doing this.
1: Thank you, Buster.
0: Chris Getz is the vice president and general manager of the Chicago White Sox, and he joins us now. Chris, how you doing?
2: I'm doing great, Buster. How are you?
0: Yeah, you're doing great. You're at 500. You come back. We're all talking about whether or not when the season ends, the White Sox are going to be in the 16th playoff field. You are as of today, so off to a good start. What's this experience like so far?
2: Well, honestly, just not really used to it. It's been a while since I've had this feeling, this level of consistency. And so it does feel good. And you know what, like you think about the fans, right? And we felt it a little bit last year in the second half. And I mean, I'm not surprised because, you know, whether I played here in the office here, an opponent, I just knew this fan base. Once they can grab a hold of something that they feel like can be believed in, they'll be there. And they've shown up. They have. And so I feel good about certainly that. And then, you know, you look at Will and the consistency that he's brought to the table since we hired him, continue to add staff, support staff. And then, of course, the players, they're feeding off of each other. you know, they're playing well. I think, you know, for any young player that comes up to the big leagues, it's one of those, I think I can play here, and then eventually when they perform, they know that they can play here. And it's same thing. I think we can win. Now it's, I know we can win. And that competitiveness and that confidence showing up on a daily basis has happened more than it has in the past. We don't take anything for granted. We know that, you know, there's an ebb and flow to every season, but we feel like we're, you know, we go into every series with a chance to win that series. And that's really the mindset right now.
0: So one of the things that's pretty clear when you watch your guys play, kind of like with the Blue Jays during last October, is first off, super fun team to watch. And the players really enjoy each other. And I can't remember which player it was, but he talked about how there's that feeling in the group that everyone's playing for each other. Tell me where you think that culture comes from, knowing the guys in your clubhouse.
2: Well, it's something that you, I think any general manager or anyone in baseball, you want to cultivate that. You want that. We know that that's important. You know, I can't say that, you know, there's one tangible thing that you point to. You know, there is this, you know, selfless leadership in a clubhouse, starts with Will. You know, and also like myself, I think that, you know, how I carry myself, the support that I need to provide the staff and the players. And I think that begins to kind of bleed throughout the organization in a positive way.
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10: 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It's the Wednesday afternoon groove with our notice, Freddie and Harry. 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
11: He's outrageous and usually off base, I might add, but I love him anyways. 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
12: Amber and Ian.
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0: And I have a question about the number one pick overall in the draft coming up. But first, you and I talked early in the season about Murakami. I mean, you know his backstory. There was a lot of concern in the industry if he would hit velocity, if he would hit, because he had a lot of strikeouts. And the numbers that he hit, fastballs over 95 miles per hour, chased off a lot, scared away a lot of teams. And you mentioned to me, and you guys wind up signing him to a 2-year contract. It looks like, you know, could be the best signing of the winter. You mentioned to me that there was that sense that that he was trying to prove something to somebody, right, when he joined you guys because of the work ethic. And I wanted to hear from you specific examples of him in the clubhouse, because there have been times where players have come from Japan because of the language barrier. And sometimes you feel like the player's isolated. Everything I'm reading about Murakami is that both ways, there seems to be a great effort to, you know, to all be together.
1: Yeah, well, you know, it starts with him, you know, not only the work ethic and all of that. I mean, he's really comfortable in his own skin. And, you know, that he's got this confidence that you know, has been developed through what he's accomplished. And, you know, you put on top of he's still hungry, he's not satisfied with that work ethic. And, you know, everyone kind of recognizes that. But, you know, we kind of have, you know, every time we win, we do a player of the game. And not that that's unique to other clubs. But, you know, oftentimes he is one player of the game for us, and he's on the mic. And, you know, it's always deflecting credit. And but man, it is also hilarious. He's got a great.
0: And you've been in there. You've been in the room.
1: I have.
0: For
1: it's like it's unavoidable. It's like you know, you know, when the guys are you know, celebrating a win or celebrating someone that has done something well. Yeah, I mean, I love it, right? I mean, I remember that as a player, and now in this position, when you get a chance to put together a team. You know, and you see a team coming together. I mean, it's almost impossible to avoid when you can really sense that there's something special in a room, and I sense that developing. But you know, it goes back to Mune. He's fun-loving guy, and great sense of humor, confident in himself, and he thinks about the team. He's talking about the team all the time. So and I think he genuinely you know, feels that way and wants to give off that impression. So, we've tried to support him. You know, it's bringing in someone from Japan. It's not something that, you know, I've done personally or the organization has done in a while. So, you know, we were very upfront, you know, with him and his group that, you know, this isn't going to be perfect, but we want to make this as seamless as possible. And we'll just continue to have dialogue. We can help here, help there, you know, off the field, you know, food wise, language wise, you know, so he can just go out there and be himself and play baseball. And I think we've done a decent job at that.
0: What can you tell us about Colson Montgomery in terms of what he does and what he brings to the table on a daily basis?
1: You know, one thing that I think is, you know, I know when he was in the minor leagues and certainly got a lot of attention as a top prospect, where's he going to play? You know, can he play shortstop? You know, he's 6'4" and, you know, you rarely see players that of that size at that position. He's played really well on the defensive side. He continues to get better. He's gotten better at the major leagues, you know, and what he brings to the table on a daily basis, you know, it's this calmness. And if you watch his throws to first base, it's always on target. And, you know, are there guys out there across the league that we've had before that, you know, perhaps are, you know, you see more wild plays or, you know, the spinning and all these crazy, you know, athletic plays. Sure. But the consistency of that position, that sure handedness that he provides, I think just brings overall calmness throughout the whole diamond and certainly the pitcher. So that's been something that's been greatly appreciated, you know, offensively. I know it's been, you know, talked about a lot his, you know, last season, starting in the minor leagues and getting off to a really rough start. And, you know, we took him out of the AAA kind of environment, went to Arizona, spent time with our head of hitting, Ryan Fuller, for 7 to 10 days, you know, physically getting some adjustments made, but also mentally just resetting and changing a mindset. He took it to we reinserted him to that AAA club, and found the right pocket to bring him up to the big leagues. And he did what he did for 2.5 months. That was really impressive, especially if you look at it, the entirety of the body of work last year. And, you know, in the beginning of the year, I mean, he was a little inconsistent, still kind of searching for the, you know, his swing, his at bats. And then, you know, he just seemed to lock it in. I can't really pinpoint exactly what, you know, in terms of adjustments or anything like that, but he's had some big hits for us, some big home runs. And I think it's been helpful having a Murakami and a Vargas who's done this a little bit longer around him, where he can just get to work on a daily basis. And, you know, but to get that from a premium position, left-handed, you know, with power, it's really impacted our team in a positive way.
0: Tell me what, you know, because I certainly have heard stories of organizations through the years. You hear that they want to fix something in a prospect. He strikes out a lot. Tell me what sort of the message you guys have had for him along those lines, or do you just ignore it?
1: Well, you know, you do need to look at, you know, just the entire package of the offensive ability. And, you know, I mean, we've got a handful of guys that do strike out. Now, if we're just going to attack the strikeout, you know, does that deter from some of the other skills
0: that he does
1: that
0: well?
1: That makes him good, right? So now, you know, he's still developing as a hitter, especially at the major league level. And, you know, we hope that the strikeouts, you know, we get less of them. Same with Murakami, but can't lose sight of the fact that, you know, he's hitting a lot. He's hitting for power. And you know, he's you know, come up with some big at bats for us. But you know, when it comes to Colson, and similar to Murakami, the engine is so strong, it's so powerful, and sometimes if it's not controlled, it can, you know, it's like a race car that all of a sudden it just, you know, when it's, you know, a little bit off, that all of a sudden it's probably you know, looks a little uglier than perhaps someone that's just in cruise control at a lesser speed. So, you know, we're trying to weaponize the engine that they have and make them feel like, hey, if I can control this, I can do something perhaps that other players can't do. So it's kind of resetting the mind to think that way versus, oh, here we go again. And now that, you know, gosh, that
0: would be negative.
1: Yeah,
0: right?
1: I mean, no, organization can be negative, and here, you know, and they're just snowballs. So, and so it's a matter of, you know, him having the right self talk, and but also you know, giving the right cues from our hitting coaches or teammates or just the organization in general to keep him on track or keep others on track.
0: Yeah, there is always that fine line. I love what Craig Counsell did with the Cubs, Ballesteros. He's like, don't touch him. Leave him alone. don't try to fix this. All right. You mentioned you have the first pick in the draft. Generally speaking, I mean, you're not going to tell me here in this forum who you're going to pick with the first pick. But generally speaking, do you lean toward the talent or maximizing the slot money that you guys have? Because that seems to be, you know, really a determining factor in a lot of these drafts these days.
1: Yeah, for us, you know, it's going to be the talent, the top talent, what we feel like the top talent is. And, you know, there's been drafts that we've had in the past, not necessarily applying to the first pick that, okay, we're going to try to maximize the pool here. And not that we won't try to do that. We still will, but we want to get the first pick right. I mean, you know, it's a responsibility, obviously, to the organization and really baseball to identify someone that, you know, can handle being the number one pick, because that's associated to that player for the entirety of his career and his life. So, you know, it's a significant one. I know I don't want to put a burden on the guy because we want to have him go out there and play baseball, but we're going to identify and we're going to choose the player that we feel like is the most talented.
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5: Present.
4: I do nothing without Stanford Steve. I can do nothing. I can't think without the man, so he's here to keep me company and maybe chop it up, talk some stories. 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One big thing, dive a little deeper, maybe some bad beats, whatever's interesting to you.
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4: There you go. 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What time do we start?
6: Yo, what's up, party people? I'm Julie Foudy.
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0: that Pope is a White Sox fan. Tell me about when you first heard that and how much you guys have leaned into that, and whether or not, you know, the off chance that maybe there's been some contact with you and the Pope.
1: Yeah, when it first came out and he was, you know, Pope Leo was named the Pope, I didn't really believe it. You know, it was one of those, you know, he's a White Sox fan, because I don't know if you remember the first kind of message put out there that he was a Cubs fan. And I think there was like this assumption that he was a Cubs fan. And you know, his brother didn't take to that very well, and was very vocal about his White Sox fandom. And then, you know, come to find out, he attended, you know, some World Series games in 2005. And we've got video, we've got that photo, it's in our hallway. We had an event, you know, with the Archdiocese at the stadium last summer, which was, talk about a unique experience to attend to. And he was, you know, on the video board and offering a message to everyone in attendance. So, yeah, I've also told people, you know, and I have not talked to him, I have not met him, but there's a non-zero chance that I'll be able to meet the Pope at some point in my life now because of the association, you know, with the White Sox. So that's a very cool thing to say. And you know, since that was announced, there's been a lot of positive things happening with the White Sox. And I hope that he's tracking it. And I think we've got some fan giveaways. We've probably already done it, and we'll continue to do that. So it's certainly been a welcomed addition.
0: Can you imagine if you guys make the World Series someday? I'm assuming that you'd be okay with him throwing out the first pitch.
1: I would be. Yeah, I would support that.
0: All right. You know, the journey of the White Sox is well known. 121 losses a couple of years ago, and then you're doing what you're doing this year in the playoff hunt. Give me a low moment that you've had and the coolest moment you've had during the course of this journey.
1: Gosh. Yeah. I mean, it's tough to not say the low moment was breaking that record. I did, you know, when we were going through, you know, that very difficult 2024 season, and, you know, it came to the point where it became, okay, we're probably going to break this record, where, okay, I've got to think into the future here. Right. And gosh, what a story this will be. And, you know, then you almost embrace it. You have to embrace it. And listen, going into 2024, and that remains here even in the 26th season, you know, we've committed to foundationally improving the Chicago White Sox organization. That applies to, you know, our amateur scouting process, our international process, the player development, research and development, the major league operation, everything that goes into it. Let's commit to that, because we know that good things will come from that. Do we know, you know, specifically or precisely what that's going to bring to the table? It's never been about, you know, we're talking about championships and a World Series. It's about, you know, going about it the right way and committing to being the best that we can in all of those areas, knowing that good things will come. And, you know, I've had conversations with people when you're going through these struggles, and we've gone through struggles this year, and we'll go through more struggles, but early in the season when, you know, we played the Brewers and we get swept, and then you know, we had a tough series in Miami, and I recall talking to, you know, one of the members of our front office. It's like, man, you know, I really feel like we've gone about this the right way, whether it be our hiring process, what we've you know, the resources that we put into this organization from a foundation standpoint. It's got to turn at some point. You know, we've got to be going through, we've got to start feeling this at the major league level. And thankfully we've had some good runs here, and, you know, gotten that, you know, level of gratification. But yeah, that 2024 season was difficult. It was. I don't want to, you know, it's not, you'd never say that just had to happen for us to have future success, because, you know, we're associated to it with that. But, you know, what a story it can be, you know, if we go out there and we accomplish something special, and we point back to, you know, this group, this team, you know, what we went through 2024 to look where we are now. It's just a great story for sports. You know, I grew up in Detroit, and, you know, I'm a Lions fan. I was a Lions fan, and, you know, to see, you know, they, you know, they won a season without winning a game, and, you know, and the success that they're now having, you know, at you know, at the top there. I mean, it's that's significant. I know what it does for a city, that story. And, you know, we have that opportunity here with the White Sox. And, you know, the fan base, it's alive. They're feeling this. So to be able to continue to bring some positives throughout this year and in the coming years, I think, you know, what an opportunity, and it could be really special. So I can't say that there's one moment that I would say just feels really good. Because, you know, Will and I talk all the time. It's not about, you know, we don't talk about our win-loss record. We don't. We talk about, you know, solving for that day. And, you know, with that mindset, we know good things are going to come along with just us being committed to this foundation. So, you know, it's, you know, you just got to fall in love with the process. And I don't think you actually will truly appreciate the process when it's all, you know, probably when it's all finished, when we're all done here. Then you look, point back, you're like, man, that was a lot of fun. But when you're in it, you know, it's solving for the day.
0: So I'm going to ignore the Lions part of it because I'm a huge Vikings fan. So I'm going to set that aside, okay? But I bet you the high point will be if you know, you guys have a big moment in September, whatever that is Murakami at the microphone after the game. That might be a high moment for you.
1: That would I would agree with that.
0: All right, Chris. Well, thanks for doing this. I really appreciate your time.
1: Yeah, thanks, Buster. Appreciate it.
0: Sarah Langs is a reporter and producer for MLB.com, and every week we play the numbers games with her. Let's go through her numbers for today. Number one, Shohei Ohtani has a 0.82 ERA. That's the second lowest by a Dodgers pitcher in his first seven starts of a season since ERA became official in the National League in 1912, behind only Fernando Valenzuela, 0.29 ERA in 1981, in a time known as Fernando Mania. Number two, Josh Bell had his first stolen base on Wednesday since September 27th, 2018. He went 978 games in between stolen bases, the longest streak by a batter in between two stolen bases since at least 1900. And I can tell you this, you know, in the last couple of years, we've had players read some of Sarah's notes. Josh Bell has been all in on this. So it's cool to see a note about him among Sarah's numbers today. And number three, the shutout by the Orioles against the Yankees on Wednesday was the first that they've been involved in this season. It was their 44th game. The last Major League Baseball team to go this long without being part of a shutout on either side, the 2017 Washington Nationals, who pitched a shutout in game 48 that season. The only other time the O's and Browns went this long into a season without being involved in a shutout, 1996. They got shut out in game 67. I was covering the Orioles that year.
2: All right, Bleacher Tweets here to end the week on a Friday. First one coming from Dan from Bangkok. He says, hey guys, the Brewers have just started a stretch of the toughest schedule imaginable. 20 straight games versus first and second place teams. Yes, even the Twins are in second place. No one is more than three games out of first, and this includes 12 games versus teams that are in first or just out of first. How are they doing so far? Well, they're 5-1 as of Thursday. What say you about the Brewers, Buster?
0: It's just classic of Pat Murphy's teams where they don't seem daunted by anybody. Like they just seem like they can handle whatever's thrown at them. It's very matter of fact. And certainly their athleticism really seems to unnerve other teams. And so, you know, they do well, I think, against good teams because of that, because they just seem to throw people off. It's a little bit like the Rays. We've been talking about their offense being chaos. And it's interesting because the Brewers on one end of the spectrum and the Yankees so far have been at the other. The Yankees have struggled against teams with good record. And I was not aware that they had that kind of an extended stretch against good teams. So that'll be interesting to watch. And by the way, we're hoping that we're going to get Jacob Mizorowski on the podcast sometime here soon.
2: Our next one comes from Charlie from Los Angeles. Kind of an interesting one here. He says, I saw Caleb Durbin hit a home run off a position player against the Orioles. And given the Red Sox offensive struggles so far, it felt like a dubious honor. I'm a huge Red Sox fan too. With that, it occurred to me that a homer off a position player could be considered defensive indifference. Why? If you're not giving runners steals because the defensive team doesn't try to get them out, then why are you giving them home runs? thought it was just a fun topic to explore given baseball's occasionally stingy approach to stats.
0: Yeah, that's an interesting, it's an interesting question. And it was funny, just coincidentally, last week, you know, we had David Ross on our game broadcast, and Rossi's first major league home run, he was playing with the Dodgers, came against the Arizona Diamondbacks, and it was first baseman Mark Grace pitching for the Diamondbacks, you know, veteran player brought in to save an inning, and Rossi went deep, and Mark Grace cussed him all the way around the bases as he was circling, because he's like, really, dude? You come up and you take that kind of swing against me in these situations. I agree with your overall point, but here's the difficulty of that. And someone who did a bunch of official scoring when I was covering the minor leagues, how do you score it? Like, it's easy to do the stolen base, indifference thing because you just don't give credit.
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0: Hello and welcome in. It's Always College Football. I'm your host, Greg McElroy. Glad to have you here with us today. Look, two things happened this week in college football, and they deserve your full attention. They do. The first, the Presidential College Sports Reform Committee, they dropped their draft, a three-phase overhaul of every structural problem this sport has been dealing with for the last few years. They're introducing coaching salary caps. They're doing a group of six playoff. They're talking about pooling media rights. They're talking about the Bird Rule for the transfer portal. It's either the most ambitious intervention we've seen in the history of college sports, or it's just a whiteboard exercise that gets blocked immediately and forgotten by Labor Day. But we will go through every single idea. I'm going to tell you all exactly what I think. But first, we're going to sit down with the head coach of the Alabama Crimson Tide. Kalen DeBoer is in year number three in trying to rebuild one of the most scrutinized programs in the entire country. He's coming off an 11-4 season that ended in a blowout loss in the Rose Bowl. He's staring at a quarterback competition that is a competition in every sense of the word, and an October schedule that's going to be really challenging. So we got a lot of ground to cover. And we always encourage you, if you're new to the show or if you have not been around, go and download the podcast wherever you get the podcast. Doesn't matter what platform you're on or what platform you prefer. We're there for you. You can also check us out on the ESPN College Football YouTube page. So let's kick things off with the head coach of the Alabama Crimson Tide, Kalen DeBoer. Coach, we always appreciate you making the time. It's year three at Alabama, 9-4 year one, 11-4 year two, get to the college football playoff quarterfinal. From the outside, the trajectory looks right, but from the inside, where do you feel like this program is headed here in 26?
1: Yeah, you're just trying to build on the things that have gone really well, the things that

0: And our team wants that. Our team wants to have real feedback. That's our job as coaches. They want to know really the areas we need to improve. They all want to be their best, and that's individually and collectively.
1: Well, one position we're all very, very focused on is the quarterback spot. And I mean, Keelan Russell, everybody buzzing about him after the A-Day performance. And we know Austin, he was a little limited, so it wasn't really an apples-to-apples comparison. But what did this spring kind of tell you about where each of those two guys is in their development?
0: Yeah, no, it was awesome for Keelan to have, some success there like he did, making the plays he made in the 8-8 game there. And, he just took advantage of opportunities as the spring went on, kept growing. That's what we expected from him, just this growth. And expect that from Austin too, because, guys who haven't taken all these snaps in games, their exposure to opportunities and taking advantage of it, that's what you'd expect. And, Keelan has a high ceiling. Austin has a high ceiling. They both compete. They do it the right way. I love how they do it within the framework of our team and what we're trying to build. They got a great relationship themselves. And so them together makes us stronger, as opposed to what you maybe see in some situations where that competitiveness could be divisive. And it's definitely not that for our football team. So it's just a salute to those guys, a salute to, Coach Grubb. And, it even goes back to not just Coach Ellis, but I think Coach Sheridan and his time here. I'll give, some props to him on building that room. And then Coach Grubb doing a great job of continuing to take this spring along with Coach Ellis, keep building.
1: It's funny. It's like so many people ask me all the time, like, hey, what do you think about the quarterback situation? I'm like, honestly, I think quarterbacks will be fine. Like, regardless of which direction it goes, like, it's not a position that's keeping me up at night because I know you can't play quarterback by yourself. So, I'm more a little bit what's going on around them. So let's start a wide out. It's going to be pretty young. Germ's gone and Isaiah Horton's transferred out. Feels like Ryan Coleman-Williams being really kind of stepping into a new role, kind of tearing off the rearview mirror of what was an up and down second season. Looks like he's kind of getting back to form. So what do you think we're going to get from Ryan Coleman-Williams here in year number three?
0: Yeah, and we have a lot of youth still, but our youth has played a lot of snaps in a lot of cases. And then there's even some players across the board, and I'll get back to your question, but that have played snaps at other places too. And so they are new to our program, but we have very few seniors. We have 9 seniors, 8 on defense, 1 on offense, but we've got a lot of juniors. I think we're at 19 juniors. Guys are in their third year, and a number of them are in the third year in our program. And Ryan would be that. Just the experience and what he's done. He knows what it's supposed to look like. Knows what it feels like. He's been there. And here's what I want to be careful of. He's worked extremely hard. People, I think, oh, it's a wake-up call for your football team or whatever it might be. Ryan's been Ryan. Ryan works, and you're never going to question the work ethic, the character, the personality. He's competitive as anyone you're going to find. And, it shows. And our team just loves that about him. And then, what he's done as a leader, being really the guy that's probably taken as many snaps as anyone on the offensive side in particular. He's in the weight room and he can lead the charge. He's here this whole month of May. He might have little things in the weekends and he goes and does, but he's here. Our guys are away from school for the most part. There's a couple weeks where they do get that one time a year to get away. Guess who's here? And that's Ryan Coleman-Williams. And so I'm excited about what that future looks like. I just think if you just keep working, the good things come to you sooner or later. You want it sooner than later, but that's going to be the case, I think, for Ryan.
1: It certainly feels that way. And I mean, just even talking to him last year, like he had perspective the whole time. He knew he wasn't maybe playing at his best, but he never really lost that smile. I think there's something to say about that, like despite some of the ups and downs and the inconsistencies, but I know it's in there. And I think we all as college football fans hope that it comes out this year. The offensive line rebuild in some ways, right? Couple holdovers, couple guys that you anticipated filling spots, but you kind of turn that room over a little bit and you have a lot of new faces that are competing for jobs. So how do you feel about where that group is coming out of spring?
0: I thought they made a lot of progress. And then we, again, new faces and some young faces. But, you know, Michael Carrollton.

0: a lot of snaps for us the last half of the year. And, you know, he wasn't going to jump in there as a true freshman, the first game of the year, but you could see just what he's capable of, whether it was the spring, summer, fall camp. It just took a matter of time for him to get out there on the football field. You know, we saw what Jackson Lloyd could be as he continued to grow. And again, it wasn't perfect every day in practice, but he got his chance here this spring, and he really took those valuable reps against our ones every single day. And, you know, his growth is just a lot like what probably we're talking about with Keelan. You know, his growth is just going to continue to be on that trajectory. And so other guys that have come into the program, you know, they've taken some snaps. A Javen James, you know, no one really knows who he is, but, you know, started a couple of seasons now, you know, and the last one in the SEC here. So, you know, just guys like that, a lot of snap counts under, you know, Rayson's, you know, he's logged a lot of snap counts as a center, and he came from Cal Poly, you know. And so, again, different level of football. But when he, with him coming in here and doing what he does, you can see the intelligence factor. You can see him technically do a good job. There is a learning curve. Again, physicality, every single play is on another level. But he's adjusting well and, again, needs a great summer, needs a great fall camp. And, you know, but there's a lot of things that we feel really good about. Could go on and on with some other transfers that have come in. You know, we're excited about Will Sanders, who's, you know, homegrown here, you know, really expecting some things coming off of just some rehab and some injury stuff that he's had here this spring, being more of an interior guard spot. So, again, it's a work in progress. I think Coach Clem's done a great job of developing a mindset. You know, given the feedback, I think he's a great teacher, and these guys recognize that. They take what he says and they apply it. They believe in it. And then again, collectively, they can see each other working extremely hard, making some sacrifices. There's some guys that are back, you know, 3 weeks early, you know, took 1 week kind of at the end of finals through the weekend. And they're back rolling here in the weight room, working together, especially that group. And that was intentionally, you know, the case for them, our coaching staff encouraging that. And those guys are here putting in that time before the team comes back around Memorial Day.
1: You promised.
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3: Cleveland will inbound it. Harden does, and the game is over. One of the greatest comebacks in playoff history. Trailing by 22 in the fourth quarter, the Knicks come storming back in the largest playoff comeback win since 1970. They go from trailing by 22 to winning by 11 in overtime, 115-104.
4: I didn't think that we'd see too much more exciting than what we saw on Monday night when we saw the Western Conference Finals and we saw the Spurs take OKC to double overtime. We see Wemby go off for 42 in the Western Conference Finals. And then all of a sudden the Eastern said, Q, hold my beer. We got you. And the New York Knicks make a hell of a comeback. You hear the final call right there, courtesy of ESPN Radio. And they take it to overtime and get the 115-104 victory over the Cleveland Cavaliers. It is game night on ESPN Radio, the ESPN app, SiriusXM, Channel 80, and TuneIn. 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He's Myron Metcalf. I'm Q Myers. And Myron, I'll tell you right now, between the last 2 days of NBA action, Eastern and Western Conference Finals, I don't even know what day it is, man. My head is spinning because of the unbelievable action that we've seen.
5: Yeah, I don't think anything could top what we saw last night. You know, right, what Wemby did, and that's still one of these, like, historic performances. But here you go to Tuesday, and we watch another incredible game. The Knicks down at home. It's over. I mean, I don't know the last time, Q, you saw Madison Square Garden quiet.
4: Right.
5: But when the Knicks were down by 22, that building was silent.
4: Yes.
5: And then just little by little, they chip away and end up winning the game. That's one of the greatest comebacks I've ever seen in my entire life.
4: Well, Knicks fans, that's one of the greatest comebacks they've ever seen. Largest playoff comeback in Knicks playoff history since 1970. New York ended the game on a 44-11 run. 44-11, Myron. That doesn't make any sense. They were down 22 with under 8 and found a way to claw back into that one. And then in overtime, they only allow Cleveland 3 points. One bucket made in overtime as opposed to the 14 that the Knicks put up. Like, it's just incredible that they were buried. They were done. My narrative for the game was they've been off so long, right? Yeah. They're rusty. They came out of the gate sloppy, right? They're going to have to make some adjustments in game number two to all of a sudden they come out on top and Madison Square Garden is losing their minds.
5: You know what, Q? Sometimes I take this flight to Bristol and there's no Wi-Fi. Right, so you just spend like 2.5 hours. You have no idea what's going on the ground. Somebody's in that situation right now. Somebody left at the airport in America. The Knicks were up 22.
4: Yes.
5: They took a nap. They don't have Wi-Fi. Somebody went into work on a late shift job. Somebody went to sleep.
4: Yep.
5: Cuban said, all right, they're down 22, whatever. And they're going to see this and not think it's real.
4: Right.
5: Like, they're going to feel like maybe they didn't see the game that they thought they saw. Because they're going to have a hard time understanding what just unfolded. It was that crazy.
4: Well, the only way that something like this can unfold is stars have to be stars and step up. And Jalen Brunson was just that. I mean, his fourth quarter alone was incredible. What he was able to do to will his team back. I mean, at one point it looked like it was Jalen Brunson versus the rest of the Cavs. And he was taking over and there was nothing they had to say they could do to stop him. And it's funny, we watched last night Wemby take over like that. But he's a big monster. We call him an alien for a reason, right? He's built differently. Well, Brunson's built differently as well in a way that you think he can't take over a game like that. Well, you know, Big Perk calls him Big Body Brunson for a reason, and he absolutely took over, ended the game with 38 points and just dominated down the stretch and willed the Knicks to tie it up at 101 at the end of regulation to force overtime.
5: Yeah, I mean, you know, we got a lot of stars in sports. You don't become a superstar until we see what you do in the playoffs.
4: Right.
5: And Jalen Brunson, if there were any doubts about what he is, he showed it tonight, taking over that game to 11 straight points. There's just levels to this.
4: Yeah.
5: And Brunson is at that level. You may not compare him to Jokic's and guys like that in terms of the best players in the NBA, but in moments like this, he's proven to be one of the best we have in the league.
4: Well, what you saw is you saw him have a Steph Curry type moment where everything he threw up was just going down. Yep. Right? I mean, he's taking it to the rim and throwing it off the backboard at weird angles and it's going in. He's taking step back threes, splashing, he's getting steals. I mean, there's a certain when shooters shoot and they catch fire, Myron, and you know you've covered the game long enough, college and in the NBA, these guys are on a different level. When they're on a heater, there's literally nothing you can do. as a defender. And Brunson found that mode. Like you said, he went on an 11-0 run. And in that moment, I don't think Wemby could have slowed him down. You know what I mean? Like, it just didn't look like anybody could slow him down. And like I said, ultimately ends the game with 38 points and wills his team to victory.
5: Well, I think the comparison, Q, to Wemby is, when we watched Wemby last night, it felt like, I don't care who you bring out, go get Kareem.
4: Yeah.
5: You know, go get all the greats. Go get Shaq in his prime. Nobody's slowing that down.
4: Right.
5: And tonight, I had a similar feeling where once Brunson got going, you just knew that there was not going to be a whole lot that Cleveland could do. And then you don't see teams at this level, at this stage in the Eastern Conference Finals, right, get broken in the middle of a game.
4: Right.
5: Like, that was the weird thing. To see Cleveland go from this confident group to all of a sudden it's over, and you can see it on their faces, that was just remarkable to watch for a team that just closed out against Detroit, was up 22, and lost all that confidence in a matter of minutes.
4: Well, as I mentioned, big body Brunson, he finished with 38 points, 15 of 29 shooting, 1-for-6 from three-point land, but it didn't matter. He was just such a dominating factor, especially on that 11-0 run. After the game, he caught up with our Lisa Salters.
0: Jalen, you guys were down 22 points with 7:40 to go. Just how did you guys get this one back?
1: Find a way. I don't have an answer for you.
0: 40, you guys outscored them since that point, 44-11. That's the last seven and a half in the fourth quarter and overtime. Just what was different? What started working for you guys?
1: I mean, we got some stops. We kept fighting, kept believing. Just kept chipping away. You know, they were playing great basketball, and just found a way. I really don't have an answer.
0: I mean, once again, you put the team on your back in that fourth quarter to get the game to overtime. You went on your own personal run. Just what was that feeling like for you when you were in that zone?
1: I'll realize after the fact. But I'm just happy we found a way to win. We kept believing in each other, taking the shots, kept running. My teammates got to believe in me, my coaches. It's all credit to them.
0: I know it's the first 1-4, and this is one game, and you like to keep it right here. But what does a comeback win like this, what can it do for a team?
1: We can still learn from a win. We didn't play our best, obviously, until the end. But now we can still learn from a win. We got a lot of work to do.
4: Wow. I mean, he was at a loss of words, right? Jalen Brunson catching up with Lisa Salters right there following the game, and he was at a loss, Myron, similar to what we are. We're at a loss as well when it comes to what just happened, what we witnessed from the Knicks, and maybe even more importantly, what we witnessed happen from the Cavaliers side of things.
5: Yeah, I mean, you just don't see a breakdown like that.
4: Right.
5: And I love how great basketball players never know how it happened. You happened, Jalen Brunson. That's what happened. You happened. But to watch a team in real time, Q, just completely just become unraveled, I haven't seen anything like that, what we saw from the Cavs tonight.
4: Well, and the thing about it is, to Jalen's, you know, credit, when he says, I don't know what happened, I'm sure he's probably thinking, I don't know how they allowed that to happen. Mm-hmm. Right? Yeah. Because to go on a run like that, to end the game on a 44-11 run, including overtime, you have to get some assistance. Yeah. Right? I mean, that's not just 100% you. That's also them getting in their own way. And I hate to be the guy to come to the front of the line in the front of the congregation immediately and call out James Harden and ask where you were, but I got to ask James Harden, who scored 15 points on the night, where were you? Right? Yeah. Isn't this what they brought you in to be, the running buddy of Spider Mitchell, who dropped 29 points? You couldn't have gotten the Cavs 25? You know what I mean? You couldn't. You've got to be that 1-2 punch. And now all of a sudden you're wondering what's going on with James Harden, and this is the conversation that we always end up having and with him, even though we all know he's going to be a Hall of Famer.
5: Yeah, like, for some reason, it's a James Harden game even when it's not.
4: Right.
5: That's just what it is with him. They brought him in to be a star. I will say, Donovan Mitchell obviously has a lot of things he has to think about. It was time for him to match Jalen Brunson, though, in that moment, and he couldn't. I mean, that's going to be another element.
4: Yep.
5: But I think overall, Q, I think about, aren't coaches the ones who are supposed to be the folks who just stop this from happening?
4: Yep.
5: Like, aren't coaches supposed to be the strategists who say, no matter how, what the New York Knicks do, you're not coming out of this hole, and somehow they did.
4: Yeah, no, that's a good point. You know, you have to be the one that, one, calls a timeout, stops the run, refocuses, re-energizes your team, and this can't happen. We're up 22. Now we're up 12, Right? This has to stop. The buck has to stop right now. You have to make it happen. As a matter of fact, Kenny Atkinson, the Cavs head coach, was asked following the game what happened in that fourth quarter.
6: I thought they hit some really tough shots in that fourth quarter. You know, those two threes, prayer threes, end of shot clock. I think we got a little unlucky, quite honestly. You know, Brunson obviously took over at the end, and you know, we started double teaming them and try to do some different things. But listen, I'm super proud of the way our group played. We played great basketball tonight for, you know, three quarters. You know, unfortunately, fourth quarter, you know, they dominated us in the fourth quarter, you know.
4: Ring the bell, man. Ring the bell. I don't want to hear how proud he is of his team for playing three quarters. You know where three quarters works in three periods in hockey, all right? I know the Stanley Cup playoffs is going on. They have three periods, right? You have four quarters. You have to go finish, and the Cavaliers didn't finish. Y'all ring the bell when you get a chance. They didn't finish, man.
5: Did he know his mic was on cue? Like, did he know that was a hot mic? Because what are you saying?
4: Right.
5: You're proud of what? You're proud of a loss?
4: There it is. Yeah. There it is. Better late than never.
5: You're proud of a loss? You're proud that your team, for some reason, was playing way too fast and giving the New York Knicks too much time?
4: Byron, they did that all game. Oh, you heard Richard Jefferson on the call all night. Why are you guys going so fast? Slow down. That's all I heard all night.
5: And if you're playing a dude like Brunson, fine. I don't know what I can do against him if he's getting to the rim. He's not hitting threes on me consistently like that.
4: Right. Yeah.
5: You know,
4: yeah.
5: You're fouling guys. You're making sure that they're not going to get on a run the way that they did and you couldn't do it.
4: Yeah, that doesn't make any sense. And again, Jalen Brunson only was 1 for 6 from three-point land. So yes. He was literally having to get to the cup, and he was getting to the cup and willed his team to victory. And Kenny Atkinson said he was proud of the way that his team played. I don't see that. I don't see that at all. He's Myron Metcalf. I'm Q Myers. It's game night here on ESPN Radio. More reaction to the Cavs and Knicks. 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

0: SportsCenter. Eastern Conference Finals Game 1, Knicks versus Cavs, one for the ages, it's in the books. I'm Q Myers. The Knicks dominated the fourth quarter and overtime to take a 1-0 series lead with a 115-104 victory. The Knicks erased a 22-point deficit in under 8 minutes to tie the game at 101 at the end of regulation, then dominated overtime, outscoring Cleveland 14-3 to pick up the win. Here's a stat for you. Largest playoff comeback in Knicks history since 1970. New York ended the game on a 44-11 run. What? Jalen Brunson caught fire in the fourth quarter, finished the game with 38 points and 6 assists. Spider Mitchell did all he could for Cavaliers, scored 29 points and had 6 steals of his own. But James Harden had another rough game, only getting 15 points on 5 of 16 shooting. Again, largest playoff comeback since 1970, ended the game on a 44-11 run when it comes to the New York Knicks. Game 2 will be on Thursday on ESPN Radio. In Big D, Jason Kidd is out as head coach of the Mavericks after 5 seasons in what the team described as mutual decision Tuesday evening. Kidd has 4 years and more than $40 million remaining on his contract, sources told ESPN. Mavericks governor Patrick Dumont gave new president Masai Ujiri full authorization to determine the coach's future with the franchise. Apparently Kidd, who had a 205-205 overall record with Dallas, wanted to be promoted to president of basketball operations after general manager Nico Harrison was fired in November, but Dumont informed Kidd months ago that he would not be considered for the front office. For more scores and analysis, check out ESPN.com and the all-new ESPN app. Coming up, more reaction to the Eastern Conference Final comeback from the Knicks to take a 1-0 series lead versus the Cleveland Cavaliers with Myron Metcalf and me, Q Myers, here on ESPN Radio.
1: Coming up on the Wednesday edition of Unsportsmanlike with Evan Cole, Michelle Smallman, and me, Chris Canning. I'll tell you what Wemby will do for an encore in Game 2 and why this series could be over quicker than we all thought. It's Unsportsmanlike, 6 a.m. Eastern, right here on ESPN Radio, ESPN2, and ESPNU.
2: Brunson with the basketball, defended by Harden. Let's see if he looks to take him to the goal again. He'll back away to the midcourt stripe, puts it on the floor, gets past him easily. Middle of the lane, floater, of course! Brunson again, 36 for Brunson, destroying James Harden.
0: James Harden was destroyed all night by Jalen Brunson, who ended the game with 38 total points. That highlight coming in courtesy of ESPN Radio. And the Knicks come back. They storm back to take a 1-0 series lead versus the Cavaliers, 115-104. 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He's Myron Metcalf. I'm Q Myers. Joining us now is Vanessa Richardson, who is part of tonight's ESPN Radio broadcast, Cavs and Knicks. And she joins us now on the phone lines. And Vanessa, thanks so much for your time. We really do appreciate you. Last night, I asked George Sedano, who was part of the broadcast, what was it like there in OKC? What was that environment like when the Spurs did what they did? I asked you the same question. Being in Madison Square Garden, what was it like when the Knicks made that comeback and found a way to win that game?
3: Well, thanks for having me on, guys. And much like I'm sure George Sedano told you, it was absolute madness. When you have a game of that caliber that George covered, you know, it just back and forth, double overtime. And then, you know, in my case tonight, wasn't as good of a game at first. You could definitely classify it as probably sloppy, but that fourth quarter was unbelievable. And just to watch Jalen Brunson take over is always fun. You know, I think the Cavs really needed this one if they wanted the series, right? Like, it's obviously still possible, but you got to steal one on the road when you are in the playoffs. So it was definitely a good game.
4: I guess I don't like to be a body language expert, but what was it like when the Knicks were down 93-71? What did they look like? How are they presenting themselves when they were down 22 at that point?
3: Well, there's a video that's kind of going viral of Jalen speaking very passionately to his, you know, his teammates on the bench. So I don't want to say that they were dejected. You know, I think Mike Brown's a great coach. I think those guys know that they always have a shot, but you definitely could feel the momentum, you know, shifting to the Cavs. And it, quite frankly, Madison Square Garden, which is usually very, very loud, was very, very quiet. So, you know, definitely a momentum switch once Jalen Brunson got going. I believe he finished with 38 points.
0: Vanessa Richardson is with us here on Game Night on ESPN Radio on the ESPN app, reacting to the Knicks comeback victory, 115-104 over the Cleveland Cavaliers. From your point of view, when Cleveland saw that slipping away, that lead, and felt that momentum shifting, Was there a look of a panic? Was there almost like that deer in headlights type look? Like, what was going on with Kenny Atkinson where he wasn't able to stop the bleeding?
3: It was weird. I mean, it was obviously like you wonder certain defensive decisions that were made and doubling James Harden at times when James just wasn't having an effective night. But look, you got to give it to the Knicks. They had a lot of production all around, like Jalen Brunson's 38 points stand out, but you know, quite frankly, so did the Cavs. Like, I thought Donovan Mitchell had an awesome night. I think it's going to be one that I think a lot of people are going to watch back the tape, as they say, and especially that third and fourth quarter to see how the heck they fumbled a 22-point lead. And when I did my post-game interview, I cited our great researchers and statistics folks at ESPN. They said that it was the largest comeback in Knicks playoff history since 1970. I mean, after the game, like, Patrick Ewing and Latrell Sproul and Amon Shumpert and, like, I mean, I'm talking probably a dozen former New York Knicks alumni are on the court taking it all in, you know, dapping each other up. So it was definitely a big night and definitely a big moment for this series.
4: 93-71, obviously the vibe was off at Madison Square Garden. What was it like before overtime? Like, how much had that environment just changed when the Knicks were able to send it into the extra period?
3: You said before
4: going
3: overtime.
4: Into overtime.
3: Oh my gosh,
4: what was the vibe like? Yeah, going into overtime.
3: It was crazy. And I'll give Knicks fans credit is they didn't leave. Like, even when the Knicks were down 22, if you look at the end of that game and you watch the TV broadcast, the Knicks fans were still there. It was pretty incredible. So, you know, Ben Stiller and Timothy Chalamet and the Knicks fans definitely believed that they could get it done. So it was really cool. You know, anytime you get to broadcast a game there, it's a privilege. And, you know, to be in a playoff environment there with so many, like I said, just Knicks alums courtside and just such a great basketball game in that second half was special.
0: Vanessa Richardson, who is part of tonight's ESPN Radio broadcast, the Cavs and Knicks, is with us here on Game Night on ESPN Radio on the all-new ESPN app. And Vanessa, I've always been told that you can't allow one loss to beat you twice. How do you see the Cavaliers bouncing back on Thursday in game number two?
3: I think Kenny is a great coach. You know, I think they're going to learn from this. I think, look, they're going to need more from James Harden. Like, that's the, you know, and we'll see if they can kind of activate that double big that has been so effective for them and was great and physical in that series versus the Pistons. So I definitely think that they can bounce back, but it'll be interesting to see how they handle it, because this was a golden opportunity that was on a platter for them, and their bench is right in front of where Lisa Salters and I sit. So it all shifted very quickly, and yes, you know, you have to move on to the next one, but man, it would have been good for the Cavs to get this first win here tonight at MSG.
0: Yeah, no, it would have been. It looked like they were going to have an opportunity to steal it. They say that's when the series begins, is when the road team wins one. Well, the road team had an opportunity, and they lost it. They let it slip away. Cavaliers lose 115-104. The Knicks have a 1-0 series lead. Vanessa, fantastic stuff. Thanks so much for giving us a few minutes of your time this evening. We appreciate you here on Game Night.
3: Guys, you know that I love this show. I love Stosh. I love the ESPN radio crew. I am always willing to come on, so have a great rest of your show.
0: Hey, thanks so much. That was awesome. Stosh, she wasn't talking to you. She was talking to Myron and me. No, kidding. I kid. No, good stuff. Thank you, Vanessa. That was fantastic and great analysis and breakdown. And, man, Myron, you work sidelines for, you know, many games, college, NBA, NFL, two nights in a row, right? George Sedano's there in OKC for last night's game, and then Vanessa's there on hand for us this evening for the Knicks and the Cavs. I mean, you want to talk about a great way to start the Western and Eastern Conference Finals. We saw it in game number one for both.
4: Yeah, I mean, a lot of NBA fans were complaining, hey, you know, we don't have enough exciting matchups in the playoffs. You know, teams have been too dominant, and then, you know, the NBA gives us this.
0: Right.
4: Back-to-back nights of some of the greatest things that we have ever witnessed. I think it was important what Vanessa said about being down 22, because Q, you and I both know, even in a playoff situation, a lot of people are leaving the building when you're down. I was at game 6, Timberwolves Spurs. I was there covering for ESPN. I tell you what, in the third quarter, when they were down 25-30, people hit the exits.
0: Yeah.
4: They were not sticking around.
0: Right.
4: So it just says a lot about who New York Knicks fans are, that they're down 22 and they're sticking it out because I think they still have a chance.
0: Right. They either thought they still had a chance or they just weren't willing to go ahead and take that L's with that, with however much money it cost to get those tickets.
4: Yeah,
0: right. True. They're like, hey, you know what? Even if this is a loss, we're gonna get our money's worth here. And they did. They got their money's worth and then some. And, you know, it's funny. I've always been told, like, never leave a game till the very end. You never know how this thing will play out. But most of the time, you can feel pretty confident when
4: you can leave most of the time.
0: Yeah. When it gets to a certain point, you're like, this one's in the books. I'm going to get an early, jump on traffic. Going to get my Uber a little bit early. Whatever you got to do, man. I think, Vanessa, you said it. She hit it on the head when she said the Knicks fans did not leave, and they got that Jalen Brunson magic. And once that hit, man, and I don't know about you, but at a certain point, I'm like, this dude's not going to miss. He might not miss another shot.
4: I mean, it's how it felt. It felt like, as much as I think we were praising Donovan Mitchell, right? And we were saying, wow, you know, Donovan Mitchell, people have been saying, because we forget, as much as we're talking about James Harden, he hasn't been out of the second round.
0: Right.
4: So there's still pressure on him as well until now. Is he going to show up? And he did. And then when it was time to go to that next level that Brunson went to, he couldn't get there.
0: Right.
4: So I think that, to me, is what probably is the most difficult thing for the Cavs. It's not just losing 22-point lead. It's how do you match that?
0: Right.
4: Whatever that was from Jalen Brunson.
0: Yeah, no, you got to take your game to the next level, right? I mean, we always talk about it in here. You know, the superstars, they're able to, you know, get their team, put them on their back, and when they need them the most, make some plays happen. And at some point, when you're up 22 and you're losing and you're feeling Uncle Mo leave your sideline and go to the other sideline, when you hear Madison Square Garden getting louder and louder and louder, at some point you got to say, come on, give me the rock. Here I go. Right, and that's what the all-time greats will do. And I'm not trying to slight Donovan Mitchell. I'm not trying to even slight James Harden. But someone has to have an answer.
4: Yeah. Well, and you know, I think they were looking around waiting for somebody to go into the phone booth.
0: Right.
4: You know, and in the playoffs, like, you got to be that. You got James Harden. You brought him aboard because you wanted him to be that guy, and he couldn't be. And Donovan Mitchell also couldn't rise to the occasion. Game two is not just going to be about this series. It will affect the future of this franchise, Q. I mean, this is one of the most important games, I think, in recent franchise history.
0: Yeah, they had an opportunity to get that Uncle Mo that I talk about on their side, steal game number one, but they blew it. And so now they're really going to look to try to bounce back coming up on Thursday in game number two. He's Meyer Metcalf. I'm Q Myers. It's game night here on ESPN Radio and the ESPN app. Coming up next, we'll hear from the next Knicks head coach, Mike Brown. 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
13: Hey, it's Evan Cohen. 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

0: straight on, throws to the right wing. Shamet puts it up. And it falls. It hit the rim twice. It dropped in to tie it up at 99 with 40 seconds left.
1: That's one of those, how in the world did that one fall in? Well, they say shooter's roll. That was a shooter roll. Tied the game up at 99 in the fourth quarter. Shamet with the three-pointer. ESPN Radio on the highlight. 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He's Myron Metcalf. I'm Q Myers. And Myron, when a shot like that touches every element of the rim before it actually goes through the cylinder, if you're the Cavaliers, you have to think, really? This is not going to be a good outcome for us, because now everything, the basketball gods are now working against us.
2: Yeah, I mean, that has to be a stunning feeling. Mm-hmm. To go from being up 22 on the road, feeling like you're about to dominate this game, and all of a sudden in the fourth quarter, you lose it all. I don't think I've ever seen a team unravel like that and just lose its composure. And again, I know we said this earlier, Q, I don't know why they were playing so fast.
1: Yeah.
2: Like, it just felt like all of the rules you learn in ninth grade basketball, the Cavs didn't follow. You call a timeout to slow down the momentum of the opposing team. Foul if they're on a run like that. Anything you can do to disrupt that momentum, slow the game down, and they didn't do any of that.
1: You know what it felt like to me is, you know, college football teams that run that quick offense, that quick pace offense, when it's time to salt away the clock, they don't know how.
2: Yep.
1: That's what it felt like. It felt like the Cavaliers. And I can't tell you, watching the broadcast, how many times I heard Richard Jefferson say, slow down. They're in a hurry. Why are you in a hurry? Just slow down. And then they started making mental mistakes.
2: Yep.
1: Throwing the ball away. Not having communication. Right? I mean, you started talking about it. This is just fundamental basketball. They're not playing at this stage of the game. That's when coach, timeout.
2: Yep.
1: Timeout. That's when the coach has got to settle down the troops. Yep. Let them know, hey, no big deal. You guys built up this lead. You're good. You're better than them. Calm down, relax, and play your game. And that's what they failed to do. And Kenny Atkinson, he's got to take that one on the chin. He failed to do that as well. You want to chime in on the show, we'd love to get your feedback. 44-11, that's the kind of run that the Knicks had to finish off this bad boy and win game one of the Eastern Conference Finals, 115-104. You can always hit us up at 888-SAY-ESPN, 888-729-3776 on our socials at Metcalf by ESPN, at ESPN Radio. And that's your boy Q254. All right. That one guy hit us up.
2: Okay. I was waiting.
1: I was too. That one guy hit us up and said, boo to your producer, Stosh, but the nosebleeds was going for $600 a pop at Madison Square Garden. So sound like people weren't trying to lead. Jasper said, I blame Atkinson for the loss. First, he waited too long to call timeout. Waited till New York cut the lead to 4. Should have called it at 10 or 12. Second, the O has to run through Mitchell, not Harden. And for him to say he was proud of his team, played the way they played, really? How?
3: Can I boo him right back, by the way?
1: Yeah, go ahead.
4: Boo.
3: What's up with that?
1: We're equal opportunity employers around here, brother.
3: Right.
1: I just got to get my Twitter sounder next time. Just saying. You know what I mean? You got to get it. There you go.
5: That's my bad.
1: It's all good. That's all good. Yeah. One more from Mike. Mike said, fans were absolutely filing out of the garden. Doris mentioned it on the broadcast. So there you go. I guess it depends on where you were. I guess the ones that are sitting next to the floor, they weren't leaving, or at least it didn't appear to be leaving. Either way, I know for a fact, Myron, that the garden was loud.
2: Yeah, I mean, that's what you expect Madison Square Garden to be in, kind of in that moment. But with down 22, that wasn't the case.
1: Right.
2: That place was silent. And I'm sure if you're the Cavs, you thought, finally, we're in control.
1: Yep.
2: You take the crowd out of that crowd. It's so hard to take that crowd out of the game. And then all of a sudden, you lose it all. I just think Kenny Atkinson's comments, Q, to say he was proud, that's the kind of soundbite that haunts franchises for years to come. Like, that's one of those things that maybe a decade, 20 years from now, we're still playing. Because why are you proud of a team that just squandered the biggest lead in the opposing team's playoff history? It didn't make a lot of sense then, and it certainly doesn't make a lot of sense now.
1: No, and it's not going to make a lot of sense tomorrow. And they better hope that on Thursday, when they have game two, they're able to bounce back and tie up the series at one, and maybe they could put that behind them. But as I mentioned to Vanessa when she joined the show, they can't allow one loss to beat them twice. So they've got to definitely bounce it back and get ready for Thursday. I'm sure Mike Brown is feeling good, not necessarily about the way that the game was played early, but how the way that the Knicks finished, 44-11 run, end of the fourth quarter, and, of course, overtime as well. Let's go back to the Garden and hear from the Knicks head coach.
4: He was phenomenal. He did what he was supposed to do tonight, and it definitely helped us get the win.
5: Coach, in the fourth quarter there, you got a lot of Brunson on Harden.
4: Yeah.
5: I mean, was that just something you guys were looking for, and is that kind of an advantageous matchup for you that really helped you guys down the stretch?
4: Yeah, you know, it's sometimes you got to do what the game dictates, and they were trying to do the same thing with Jaylen, and so we said, okay, you know, we feel like we can play that game. We try not to play that game much, but we feel like we have a guy that we can play that game with, and Jaylen. And so, you know, just like we have to try to figure out different ways to guard Harden and Mitchell, they got to figure out different ways to guard Jaylen. But we were, there's no secret, we were attacking Harden.
6: Jaylen, it looked like there was one huddle where he looked like he was kind of animatedly going at everybody. Just kind of, were you seeing something in the huddle from him, captain-wise?
4: He's you know, he's leader. He's our guy, and he felt we need to play faster. He felt we needed to be better defensively. There were a couple of things that he felt, and he made sure that we knew, and our guys responded to him.
7: Mike, you mentioned a little bit Landry opened up the offense and them having a big the other side of that was them having Jared Allen on Josh and Lance kind of clogging up in those moments. What do you feel like in those moments when Josh is on the court and they're guarding him with Allen that you guys can do to open up more space when they have that matchup?
4: We got to keep moving him around. If Josh is open and his feet are set, he's got to let it fly. You know, he's made shots. We feel like he'll make shots. And if he doesn't want to make, if he doesn't want to shoot it, he can get to his midi or he can go DHO with somebody, a quick DHO with somebody. So, you know, Josh, we faced this coverage all year, and we played well throughout the course of the year, and we faced it in Atlanta. So we just, you know, we started the game off 2-for-19 from the three-point line, and it wasn't just Josh. We had some pretty good looks from the right people, and, you know, if those go in, the mojo is a little bit different. And, you know, they didn't, and Cleveland was able to get back into it. And so, you know, we just, the game's about adjustments. We made an adjustment down the stretch, and, you know, we were fortunate to be able to come back and get the win.
8: Mike, you've talked about this team's resilience all year. When you're down 22 so late, does any part of you consider packing it up and moving on to game two? Did you expect your team to be able to make that massive comeback that late in the game?
4: It was still a lot of time. And you know, I felt that, you know, if we opened the floor up a little bit, and we hit a couple threes while getting some stops. You know, our crowd is fantastic. It's the best in the league. And our guys felt their energy. As soon as we got a couple of stops, made a couple of shots, the crowd was right back in the game. And so, you know, when you got 9 minutes and something seconds left on the game clock, I've seen us defend in the fourth quarter out of this world. And you know, you open the floor up a little bit, now it just takes the right guys shooting the basketball and knocking down some shots. Like I said, Mikal hit a couple big ones, Landry hit some big ones, and when that happens with the crowd that we have, shout out Knick fans, you guys were freaking awesome tonight. Anything can happen.
1: There you go, Mike Brown, Knicks head coach, and shout out the Knicks fan base. You guys were awesome, right? His words, not mine, but they were, and they were loud, and they helped fuel that comeback with that energy that they provided. But ultimately, as Mike Brown said, they were targeting James Harden because he just was a liability defensively, and Jalen Brunson was able to exploit him.
2: Yeah, I mean, we're going to talk about who he was offensively and all the shots that he missed, but what Mike Brown said is actually probably more important.
1: Mm-hmm.
2: The fact that they knew that they could take advantage of James Harden defensively. And that was kind of what sparked that run down the stretch of that game. I've never seen anything like it. Did it really happen?
1: I know. I'm telling you. It feels like it didn't really happen, but we know it really did happen. And look, that's the chess match, though, Myron. That's the chess match when you're coaches, right? Okay, now they found a matchup that they like. How do we slow that down? How do we stop that? How do we make them switch and change up what they do? And Kenny Atkinson didn't have the answer, and you got to give Mike Brown and the Knicks credit for what they were able to do. He's Myron Metcalf. I'm Q Myers. It's game night here on ESPN Radio. Coming up next, we get to your calls and post-game reaction from Madison Square Garden. 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
16: Only four Thin Mints left in the final sleeve. So somebody's been hitting those Thin Mints. It's not been me.
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1: You know about the Eastern Conference Finals game number one, Knicks versus the Cavs. The Knicks ended the game on a 44-11 run, which is the largest playoff comeback in Knicks history. I'm Q Myers. With that domination in the fourth quarter and overtime, the Knicks take a 1-0 series lead after getting the 115-104 victory. Jalen Brunson caught fire in the fourth quarter, finished with 38 points and 6 assists. Spider Mitchell for Cleveland had 29 points and 6 steals of his own. James Harden, he had a rough game, rough day at the office, only 15 points on 5 of 16 shooting. Game 2 will be on Thursday on ESPN Radio. In Big D, Jason Kidd is out as the head coach of the Mavericks after 5 seasons in what the team described as a mutual decision Tuesday evening. Kidd has 4 years and more than $40 million remaining on his contract, sources told ESPN. Mavericks Governor Patrick Dumont gave new president Masai Ujiri full authorization to determine the coach's future with the franchises. The sources said the Kidd had expressed a desire to be promoted to president of basketball operations after general manager Nico Harrison was fired back in November, but Dumont informed Kim months ago that he would not be considered for for the front office. He ends his Mavs time 205-205. Went 22-18 in the playoffs and advanced to the 2022 Western Conference Finals and the 2024 NBA Finals. For more scores and analysis, check out ESPN.com and the all-new ESPN app. Coming up, more game night, more reaction to the Eastern Conference Finals game number one, Knicks versus Cavs, with Myron 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
2: Cleveland will inbound it. Harden does, and the game is over. One of the greatest comebacks in playoff history. Trailing by 22 in the fourth quarter, the Knicks come storming back in the largest playoff comeback win since 1970. They go from trailing by 22 to winning by 11 in overtime, 115 to 104.
3: Final call right there, courtesy of ESPN Radio. The Knicks storm back to get the dub over the Cavs in Eastern Conference Final game number one. They have that 1-0 series lead. 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Myron, real quick. Before we hear from, we'll hear from Peter, who was actually at the game. Before we hear from Peter, you mentioned it. The game ended for the Cavaliers shooting 4 of 18 overall in the last 12 minutes and 40.

0: before that time. So this may be the greatest comeback ever for the New York Knicks. We just don't have the numbers to prove it. So in modern history, this is certainly the greatest thing that the New York Knicks have ever done in the playoffs.
1: It's the biggest. It's the greatest comeback they've ever had since I've been alive.
0: 100%.
1: You know what I mean? 100%. I was born in 76, so yeah. I mean, if we're going all the way back to 70, man, I wasn't even thought of, right? Mama Q was running around. She was hanging out. She was doing her thing. Who knows what? Don't ask no questions. I don't need no lies.
0: 100%. Yeah, if you are a 70s or 80s baby, you have never seen anything like this. And you know what I got a lot of joy from, too, Q? Seeing the former Knicks on the sideline and how much they were celebrating. That's the one thing I got to give the Knicks credit for.
1: Yep.
0: You don't see a lot of teams connecting with their legends. I mean, the Lakers do it.
1: Yeah.
0: Some other great teams. But in basketball, you don't see a ton of that. So for the Knicks to bring those guys back, put them courtside, and to make them a part of everything, that's cool to see.
1: There's no doubt about that. But we do want to hear from you, as mentioned, 888-SAY-ESPN, 888-729-3776. It's only right we start out with our guy, Peter, in New York, who is actually at the game. Big Pete, welcome to game night, man. What you got for us?
2: So I called exactly a year ago, driving home. It was raining right after game one of Vista Conference Finals. I was depressed. I can't believe I just saw that, deflated. And today, the exact opposite happened. I was deflated with 7 minutes to go, and then life slowly started coming back into me. My heart rate started beating faster and faster, and it was manic. It was amazing to watch. I'm proud of every guy on the team. The fans were into it. Shamit, the X Factor, and OG with the free throws at the end. I think it was a full like team effort, you know? It was amazing to watch, guys.
1: Hey, great call, Peter. Thanks so much. Appreciate you. Be safe out there on that road, my man. But yeah, I can only imagine, man, if you're a Knicks fan, you're sitting there in the Garden, Myron, and you're sitting there watching this team slip away after all they've done to get to the finals, right? And you're thinking, this is what we got for game number one. And then to see a little bit of a comeback, and you know, as a fan, you're watching, you're like, well, it's not out of the realm of possibility they can come back, but you don't really in your mind think that that's going to happen. Until all of a sudden, I remember I looked up and saw that the game was knotted up. I'm looking, you know, at the internet and the game at the same time, and I was like, this game is tied? Are you serious?
0: Yeah. Yeah, someone's going to wake up tomorrow, Q, and not believe this.
1: Right.
0: Like, someone who's just been off the grid is going to look at this and say that that's impossible, because we saw it and we still feel like it's impossible. Like, that's how miraculous that comeback was. And, again, the Cavs, it felt like, could not miss. I'll tell you the difference between these two teams that you notice as well. That team was following Donovan Mitchell. The Cavs were riding his coattails. He was playing like the big star in the big city. You know, all the Donovan Mitchell, the New York rumors over the years. And he showed up in the Big Apple.
1: Yeah.
0: And then all of a sudden, when Jalen Brunson responded, you could see the confidence build around those guys. Those guys started following Jalen Brunson, and they couldn't follow Donovan Mitchell because all of a sudden he went cold. So just a real switch between the star turns for the two best guys, I think, on the floor tonight.
1: Well, before we hear from Tremaine, let's hear from Cavs head coach Kenny Atkinson one more time about what happened in that fourth quarter.
3: I thought they hit some really tough shots in that fourth quarter. You know, those two threes, prayer threes, end of shot clock. I think we got a little unlucky, quite honestly. You know, Brunson obviously took over at the end. And, you know, we started double-teaming them and try to do some different things. But, listen, I'm super proud of the way our group played. We played great basketball tonight for, you know, three quarters. You know, unfortunately, fourth quarter, they dominated us in the fourth quarter, you know.
1: Yeah. Yeah, they did. Ring the bell again, Mary. Even though I knew what he was about to say, I still couldn't believe I heard what he said.
0: Q, I guess only I heard the proud before. He said very proud. Is that accurate?
1: Yeah, that's accurate.
0: I they come back and win the series, Q, whatever.
1: Right.
0: People will look at this and won't even remember it. But if they lose it, this is the kind of thing that sticks. How are you very proud of your team suddenly not being able to play defense in the last 8 minutes of the fourth quarter? And I tell you what, they had taken the Uber home before overtime because they didn't show up at overtime.
1: At all.
0: You're very proud of that? Can you imagine Pat Riley, Phil Jackson, Pop? Can you imagine the great coaches that we've seen look at that

0: and say you're very proud, it never would have happened. So good luck for Kenny Atkinson to kind of reverse what we saw tonight. But I can't believe he said very proud of what we witnessed.
1: Well, the other thing about that is, even if you can't hit a bucket, you can't get a stop. You know what I mean? Like, that's your point. You're talking about they're not even playing defense. You can't get a stop. You're up 22. At some point, even if the lid gets put on the rim, you can play defense. That's a choice. You say it to me all the time. That's a choice.
0: It is. It is a choice. And they didn't make it. Right. They chose not to.
1: Right. Exactly. Makes no sense whatsoever. 888-SAY-ESPN, 888-729-3776. Let's go out to Arkansas. Talk to our guy, Tremaine. Tremaine, welcome to game night. What you got for us?
2: What's up, my guy? That's what I was going to say, man. He talking about they got unlucky. No, he put his jersey on in the fourth quarter. That's what happened. That's why the team couldn't follow Donovan Mitchell with Jalen Brunson got going. You wanted to go to Hacker Mitchell up double figures? That threw the whole game plan, though. It slowed Spider down. Yep. The bigs were clearing the spot. That was a dumb strategy. That's why they got unlucky. He wanted to be in the game. He put his jersey on for no reason. That's my take on it.
1: I like it, Tremaine. Hey, thanks for the call. Great feedback. And I didn't like that strategy either. I'm glad he brought that up. They were up big, and they started the hack of Mitchell. And I know, and Richard Jefferson was trying to explain why it makes sense and what they were trying to do, what they were attempting to do. But going back to the point you made early in the show, it kept slowing everything down, you know, and not in the positive way. It kept giving the Knicks more time. Right, where at that point you just want the clock to run, but it kept slowing them down because they're putting Mitchell on the line, regardless if he's making it or not. Right? I mean, it's just the clock is stopped. And we always talk about that the best way a team could come back is get points with the clock stopped. Well, if the clock is stopped, and even if he misses the free throw, they're still in a good position to gather their defense. Yeah. Right? They're still in a good position for that. I didn't like that strategy either. I'm glad Tremaine brought that up.
0: Yeah, I mean, I think you're the Cavs. You got to do something. You know, they were playing way too fast on a lot of possessions.
1: Right.
0: They weren't fouling. They weren't calling timeouts. They weren't doing the things that teams usually do when the opposing team is starting to chip away at a 22-point deficit.
1: Right.
0: Like, you disrupt that momentum. And Kenny Atkinson didn't do the things you had to do. And by the time he figured it out, if he did ever figure it out.
1: He didn't.
0: It was too late, right, Q?
1: Yeah,
0: too late.
1: Yeah.
0: So I just don't get the coaching strategy. Basic fundamentals I feel like were missed.
1: Yeah, I don't understand it either. I really don't. And, you know, when they're in play, they're going too fast. Then they slow the clock down by trying to go to this hacking approach, which I didn't like that approach whatsoever. It just seemed like whatever they were trying to do coaching-wise was not working, right? They went to the whiteboard, and the whiteboard didn't answer back, right? It wasn't, they weren't calling up the right plays. And so it was a total team effort when you lose like that. Again, the Knicks go on a 44-11 run to finish the game, which, again, largest playoff comeback in next history since at least, as you pointed out, since at least 1970. That's all that you need to know. He's Myron Metcalf. I'm Q Myers. Coming up, more of your calls on tonight's game and how can the Cavs respond to what happened tonight. That's coming up next here on Game Night on ESPN Radio on the all-new ESPN app.
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0: Embiid will inbound it. Harden does, and the game is over. One of the greatest comebacks in playoff history. Trailing by 22 in the fourth quarter, the Knicks come storming back in the largest playoff comeback win since 1970. They go from trailing by 22 to winning by 11 in overtime, 115-104.
1: 44-11 run. That's all you need to know when it comes to the Knicks coming back against the Cleveland Cavaliers. Eastern Conference final game number one to take it 115-104. That was the final call courtesy of ESPN Radio. 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He's Myron Metcalf. I'm Q Myers. We do want to hear from you at 888-SAY-ESPN, 888-729-3776. You could also hit us on our socials at Metcalf by ESPN, at ESPN Radio, and at your boy Q254. But let's go out to the Lou. Let's talk to our guy, Michael. Michael, welcome to game night. What you got for us on the game?
2: Hey, thank you for taking my call. But you need to call your buddy Emmett and wake him up about maybe 12, 15. Let him know that was called a Cavalier. He always wanted to shout about Cavaliers. Let him know that Cavaliers just got Cavaliers by the Knicks tonight. Thank you very much.
1: Hey, Mike. Michael, great call. Mike, drop moment. Myron, yeah. I wasn't going to say it. Yeah. I wasn't going to be the one to say it. Our guy, Nick Cardi, Cardi B, I like to call him, who works here at ESPN Radio with us, he sent a group text to Emmett and me and was like, Emmett, Cavalanche, just like Michael just said, the Cavs just got Cavalanche. And I didn't want to be that guy. Yeah. I didn't want to contribute to it. I ain't going to lie, though. I might have cracked a little bit of a smile when I read it. I'm just saying. And I might have cracked a bigger smile when I heard Michael representing the Lou talk about call up Emmett. Emmett, I don't even want to call him at this time of the night.
3: Well, I mean, we probably can't. I bet he changed his number. You know, he might not have the same contact. So
1: he might not ever come appear on this show again.
4: Programming note, Emmett will be co-hosting tomorrow night.
3: Yes. He'll have a lot to say. But, you know, one thing I will give Emmett credit for, he has talked a lot about the hot and cold element of this team.
1: Yep.
3: That, like, even when things are going really, really bad, they've had a bunch of comebacks. We've seen that throughout the playoffs. But when things have gone really, really well, we've also seen them fall apart. So it's almost like, I wonder how shocked Cavs fans are, if they're as shocked as us.
1: Right.
3: Because part of me feels like, not that they expected them to lose a 22-point lead, but they knew it was possible.
1: Right, exactly. Michael, really good call, man. Definitely appreciate that. We'll get back to the phone lines in a hot second. I do want to hear from James Harden. We mentioned him a few times. He only had 15 points on the night. I felt like he needed to contribute a little bit more, help out Spider. Spider also has to step up and deliver down the stretch as well. But let's hear from James Harden on bouncing back after this loss.
5: James, where's the team's mentality after a game like this? Obviously, you're going to lose games in the postseason, but to be up so big, so late, how is it harder to flush a game like this?
6: No, we're a super confident team. You know, obviously, we understand. You know, we literally let one slip away, but we got a lot of positives out of this game. You know what I mean? So we just watched them, figure out what we can correct, and put an entire game together.
1: I mean, that sounds good, Myron. I guess he's saying what he's supposed to say, but a little bit of your confidence, especially knowing that you haven't been very good on the road throughout the course of the postseason. The only two wins you got were the last two against Detroit on the road. Those are the only two wins they've had on the road this postseason. You've got to feel some kind of way. Like he said, you let one slip away, but that one is a massive one, especially if you don't win on Thursday.
3: Yeah, and James Harden's played, I think, almost 300 playoff games. I'm sure he has a lot of confidence. I'm sure a guy at that level just comes out and is able to maybe forget moments like that. You know, people are saying, can they come back? Of course, they're high-level athletes.
1: Right.
3: I think the bigger challenge is, do the dudes in the locker room feel like they can follow you?
1: Right.
3: Because we know they can follow Jalen Brunson on the other side. I don't think James Harden has made the case that he can be that leader, the way that he struggled again. So if you can't count on him and it puts more pressure on Donovan Mitchell, when are you ever going to get another chance to be up that big and to hold on to steal a win? You fall today, I don't know what chance you have in game two after what we witnessed tonight.
1: Well, and if you're James Harden and you're hearing the Knicks head coach Mike Brown talk about purposely going after you, you've got to feel some kind of way. Kenny Atkinson, as the head coach of the Cavaliers, has to figure out some way to not allow James Harden to get switched on the Jalen Brunson. But if you don't know what I'm talking about, here's Mike Brown at his presser talking about targeting James Harden down the stretch.
7: Sometimes you got to do what the game dictates, and we're trying to do the same thing with Jalen. And so we said, okay, you know, we feel like we can play that game. We try not to play that game much, but we feel like we have a guy that we can play that game with, and Jalen. And so, you know, just like we have to try to figure out different ways to guard Harden and Mitchell, they got to figure out different ways to guard Jalen. But we were, there's no secret we were attacking Harden.
1: No secret.
3: Yeah.
1: No secret. Again, I go back to Kenny Atkinson and say, hey, coach, you got to get a timeout. You got to figure out that you can't keep happening. You can't keep seeing it happen time after time after time, possession after possession after possession, and just allow it to keep happening and think James is all of a sudden going to be able to make a stop or get a stop. Jalen Brunson saw the rim look like the ocean at one point.
3: Yeah, I mean, he did. And I think when he saw Harden on him,
1: yep,
3: he felt very confident.
1: And yeah,
3: they couldn't find a way to avoid that matchup. It's hard in the flow of the game.
1: It is.
3: But James Harden has to impact the game somehow.
1: Mm-hmm.
3: Like, okay, if you're not going to be good defensively, you have to be an effective offensive player.
1: Right.
3: Like, you have to do something. That's why you were brought to Cleveland, to impact moments just like that. You're up 22. The crazy thing is, Q, no one was asking him to be a legend.
1: Right.
3: Like, James Harden didn't have to play like a Hall of Famer in that moment. He just had to not be terrible. And he couldn't avoid that on either side of the ball. And I just don't know how you adjust. Mike Brown said that to make it very clear that they don't care if the Cavs know it. And
1: right,
3: that's how confident you know that they are.
1: Couple quick stats on James Harden, then we'll hear from our guy Willingham. James Harden in game one, 6 turnovers, 5 buckets. His 6th game with more turnovers than buckets this playoffs. That's according to StatMuse. 6 turnovers,
3: yeah,
1: 5 buckets. That can't happen. And also, real app, James Harden now has the most playoff games shooting under 35% field goal since 1955. And I'll even say, I'll use your line, since at least 1955.
3: Yeah. Because we don't know what happened before then. You know,
1: right,
3: there's a lot of numbers we don't have, but my goodness, you're talking 60 years almost. We haven't,
1: yeah,
3: seen anything like that, Q. It's remarkable.
1: It's incredible that has happened, and that is what's gone on, and that's how game one got wrapped up, Knicks and the Cavaliers. Let's go out to Virginia and talk to Willingham. Willingham, welcome to game night. What you got for us?
8: Hey, thanks for taking my call. I think the coaches and the team, they had a mental letdown. That was one of the biggest choke gut jobs you go see. Okay, the coach should have called timeout. They had that bigger lead. All they had to do is analyze, work on the clock. It's just like a conversation between two guys there. Man, it's going to be trash talk. Thanks for taking my call.
1: Willingham in Virginia, thanks so much for the call. Appreciate that. And that's what I keep saying, man. At some point, you got to call timeout, man. You got to gather the troops. You got to get their head right. You got to calm them down. You got to do something to take Uncle Mo off the side of the Knicks and out of the Garden and get them back to your sides and say, hey, guys, we earned this 22-point lead. We can't give it up just like that.
3: Yeah, I mean, you need leadership.
1: Yeah.
3: In that moment. And they didn't have it, which was weird because – even if your players can't do it, your coach has to. Mm-hmm. And I don't think Kenny Atkinson was helping them out at all. No timeouts. Just the
1: he strategy. Was proud of him, though, Myron. He's proud of him.
3: Which I don't, again, I don't know. I don't know if he watched the game that we did. You have a team that was playing too fast at times. They didn't adjust. Like, Kenny Atkinson got out-coached in the most crucial moment. I don't know why he said he was very proud. But that's going to be the thing. Can he create a new strategy to change game two? I don't know.
1: It felt like there was just a bunch of strategies, but none of them had a rhyme or reason.
3: Yep.
1: Right? It's almost like, and my old partner, Joe Fortenbaugh, used to say this all the time. They used to play, have like a battleship offense. Like,
3: yeah.
1: A3, yep. Boom. Yep. Okay, that hit. Let's do it again. A4, yep. Nope, that didn't hit. All right, let's try something else. That's what it felt like. It felt like a game of battleship where they just were trying anything and hoping that it was going to hit a couple times, and it just didn't hit.
3: No, it definitely didn't. But like this is where coaching has to be at its best.
1: Yeah.
3: We're playing players all the time, but your coach has to put you in a position to win. To me, this is on Kenny Atkinson's shoulders more than anybody else's.
1: I agree 100%. The players, you know, coaches coach, players play, but you've got to be able to, like I said, when you feel that slipping away, you've got to be able to stop the bleeding a little, at least slow it down, and understand that, like you said, Myron, you're going too fast. You're going too fast, right? Get under control. Slow down. You don't have to be 100 miles an hour the whole time. You can slow down. You can, you know, you have control of this game. They're the ones that need the clock, not you. Let that bad boy run. And they weren't able to do that. And they end up losing 115-104. He's Myron Metcalf. I'm Q Myers. It's game night here on ESPN Radio. Coming up next, we go back to Madison Square Garden to get the Knicks side of things here on ESPN Radio.
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0: Center. The Knicks ended Game 1 of the Eastern Conference Finals on a 44-11 run. Largest playoff comeback in Knicks history since at least 1970. That's all you needed to know. I'm Q Myers. The Knicks dominated that fourth quarter, got a 115-104 victory after forcing the game into overtime, coming back from 22 points down with under 8 minutes, and knotted up at 101 at the end of regulation, and then outscored the Cavs 14-3. In OT. Jalen Brunson caught fire in the fourth quarter. He finished the game with 38 points and 6 assists. On the Cleveland side of things, Spider Mitchell had 29 points and 6 steals of his own. And James Harden had a rough day at the office, only 15 points on 5 of 16 shooting. Game 2 will come up on Thursday on ESPN Radio. Jason Kidd, he's out in Big D as the head coach of the Mavericks after 5 seasons in what the team described as a mutual decision. That was Tuesday evening. Kidd has 4 years and more than $40 million remaining on his contract. Mavericks Governor Patrick Dumont gave new president Masiah Ujiri full authorization to determine the coach's future with the franchise, and sources said that Kidd had expressed a desire to be promoted to president of basketball operations after general manager Nico Harrison was fired back in November, but Dumont informed Kidd months ago he would not be considered for the front office. He was 205-205 with the Mavs. He went 22-18 in the playoffs. He advanced to the 2022 Western Conference Finals and the 2024 NBA Finals. And in the NFL, Chiefs wide receiver Rashee Rice has been sentenced to serve 30 days in jail after testing positive for marijuana in a violation of terms of his probation. For more scores and analysis, check out ESPN.com and the all-new ESPN app. Coming up, more reaction to the Knicks' comeback victory versus the Cavs in Eastern Conference Final Game Number 1 on Game Night with Myron Metcalf and me, Q Myers, here on ESPN Radio.
1: 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It's Unsportsmanlike, 6 a.m. Eastern, right here on ESPN Radio, ESPN 2, and ESPNU.
2: Brunson with the basketball, defended by Harden. Let's see if he looks to take him to the goal again. He'll back away to the midcourt stripe, puts it on the floor, gets past him easily. Middle of the lane, floater, of course! Brunson again, 36 for Brunson, destroying James Harden.
0: Hey, man, I think Jalen Brunson's in the parking lot looking for James Harden. Looking to go past him right now. Like, man, I got 38, but I got some more. I got some more. Jalen Brunson had his way with James Harden. Anytime James Harden was in coverage and defending him, that highlight coming in courtesy of ESPN Radio. The Knicks take Game 1 in the Eastern Conference Finals, 115-104. All you need to really know, they ended the game on a 44-11 run. It's Game Night here on ESPN Radio on the ESPN app, SiriusXM Channel 80, and tune in. 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He's Myron Metcalf. I'm Q Myers. Joining us now to talk all things New York Knicks is our guy, Christian Winfield, New York Daily News Knicks reporter. And Christian, thanks so much for your time. I do appreciate you. What was that scene like? The Knicks ended the game on a 44-11 run. What were you thinking while you were watching that unfold?
3: Well, at first, I'm sitting here thinking, oh, man, not again, because we watched this play out at Madison Square Garden last year where the Knicks coughed up Game 1 of their conference finals against the Indiana Pacers, and that series ended up being a 6-game loss. And here the Knicks find themselves down 22 in the fourth quarter, and it's looking like, oh, no, here we go again. And then you know who comes to the rescue, Jalen Brunson, 15 points in the fourth quarter. I'm talking about just dicing James Harden. And Mike Brown said something very interesting after the game. He said, look, the Cavaliers weren't making it a secret that they were trying to go at Jalen Brunson. So we can play that game, too. Those were his words exactly. We can play that game, too. Let's put James Harden in motion. Let's target him. That's what they said. And they targeted him and targeted him again. And it ended up winning the Knicks this ball game. Now, one thing I'd like to point out is that going into the locker room after the game, asking guys, what was the spark? What spurred this 22-point turnaround? Sure, you could point to Jalen Brunson. You could talk to those huge threes Mikal Bridges and Landry Shamet hit down the stretch. A lot of the guys in the locker room said Jose Alvarado, who's a guy that doesn't really get too much run given how stacked this Knicks team is. No matter what, he's a guy that's going to be taking everybody's ear. He's going to be inspiring the starters. He's talking to the coaches. He's coaching the players, whether that's starting lineup or bench guys, keeping guys positive. More than one player in the locker room. credited Jose with keeping the vibes high, keeping the spirits high, keeping guys locked in. And that's what Landry Salmon says. This is why you need all players 1 through 15, because it might not be a guy who's on the floor who's making a difference. A lot of players in that locker room are thanking Jose Alvarado for helping turn this game as well.
4: I think obviously the stellar Jalen Brunson, kind of blue collar guy, and makes his rise. But in that city right now, is he the face of New York sports with these performances that we've seen from him?
3: Well, listen, I'll tell you one thing. I'm a Jets fan, so there's a lot of qualified faces to be the face of New York sports. It ain't none of them wearing green and white, but one of them is certainly wearing orange and blue. Listen, if Jalen Brunson is able to, let's forget winning a title right now, because that looks like a tall order, no pun intended, because you got to go through Victor Wembanyama. If he's able to just get to the NBA Finals, you know, we're talking about one of the greatest Knicks of all time. We're talking about Jalen Brunson being a write-in candidate for mayor in New York City during this election run. We're talking about a guy who's restored the feeling of what it means to be not just a Knicks player, not just a Knicks organization, but a Knicks fan. You've got fans outside that are saying they'll sell their arms and limbs for Jalen Brunson. You know what I'm saying? Like, it's a different feeling that he's brought back to New York basketball. So, yeah, in terms of a face of New York sports, you could go baseball, right? There's a couple qualified guys in the MLB. You could even, if you want to look at the Giants, maybe you can. I'm not even going to name any Jets players right now because no one will be qualified. But I think when we're just talking about face of New York City sports, Jalen Brunson is on the precipice of punching the Knicks' first NBA Finals appearance since 1999. If he's able to deliver on a title, it'll be the first title since 1973. You build a statue for that man immediately. He is the face of New York City sports right now.
5: Christian Winfield for the New York Daily News with us here on Game Night on ESPN Radio and the ESPN app. What does it say about the Knicks as a team, and even Mike Brown as the coach, who gets a lot of hell, when they don't hang their head down 22? They don't say, we'll get them on Thursday, but they find a way to battle back on not a great performance night until the end and win this game.
3: Well, if you remember last year in the second round of the playoffs against the Boston Celtics, the Knicks were down 20 in both games 1 and 2. And they came back to win those games. And a lot of people have written them off for that series as underdogs, and they were still able to do it. And resilience has kind of been one of those through lines for this team, going back to last year under Tom Thibodeau, because he established that blue-collar mentality. But even this year, there's been situations where, you know, the Knicks could have sat down and rolled over, and they decided, hey, you know what, we want to fight for something bigger than just this win right here. These are the wins in terms of the playoffs. This is why you go through those stretches during the regular season. Everybody calls the regular season a tune-up. This is what it prepares you for. It prepares you to be, you know, ironically down 22 in the fourth quarter of the conference finals game one, and to push your team back from being down that much. So it's difficult. If you ask any of the guys in the locker room, they'll tell you they'd much rather not be down, obviously 20-plus in the fourth quarter. But it does show you kind of the DNA that this team's made of. They're not going to back down. They're not going to lay down. And this time around, it was the Cavs who laid down. They were up 22 in the fourth, and they blew that lead. Unbelievable to watch in real time.
4: Incredible comeback. I'm sure Mike Brown, after he gets through celebrating, is going to say, how on earth were we down by 22 in the first place? What did they have to do to avoid the first three quarters going into game two?
3: Well, some of it was expected, right? This is a Knicks team that had 9 days off. More time than they know what to do with, versus a Cavs team that obviously just played 2 days ago, and they're still in rhythm fresh. So I think some of it was shaking the rust off. I think another part of it is, listen, you have to give credit to this Cleveland Cavaliers team. And in large part, the Knicks haven't really been tested, right? Sure, the Atlanta Hawks led them 2-1 in the first round, but the rest of that series was a wash. The Hawks shouldn't have been mentioned in the same breath. Then you get to the second round, and it's a four-game sweep of the 76ers, and that series wasn't even particularly close whatsoever. This time you have a Cavaliers team that won 61 games last year, that then traded Darius Garland for James Harden, that also traded DeAndre Hunter for Dennis Schroeder and Keon Ellis. You have a team that's well-coached, and you have a team that, when you add James Harden to that mix, Mike Brown pointed out, he goes, yo, these guys have four All-Stars. Like, you have to take them seriously. The Cavs threw their best punch, and I think it's a punch that the Knicks needed to take because they hadn't really been tested the way some of these other teams have been. They passed the test. I wouldn't say they passed it with flying colors, because it was looking like they're about to get a big fat F, but they found a way to win, and that's all that matters. That's all you hear guys talking about in the locker room. Like, look, it wasn't pretty. You know, OG came back, had his first game since game two, wasn't quite himself, but everybody found a way to contribute, and the Knicks at the end of the day found a way to win, and that's all that matters for them right now.
5: Christian Winfield with us here on Game Night on ESPN Radio and the ESPN app. Is there anything that Mike Brown and company can do when the Cavs go to hack Mitchell Robinson? I hate that strategy, by the way, but I understand why they do it. Anything that they can do to combat that?
3: Put up a couple prayers, you know, like, listen, at the end of the day, Mike Brown said he's going to let Mitchell Robinson shoot through the hack of Mitch, and you have to give him an opportunity to prove he can make them. The issue is he shot 2 of 8 from the free throw line today. And I think that may have backfired a little bit, if we're being honest, because once the Cavs started going to that hack of Mitch strategy, you know, it kind of stopped their offensive rhythm. They were flowing. They were getting out, turning defense into offense. And after they started doing that, they weren't necessarily able to generate quality offensive looks as easily. I'm not sure that we see Mitch glued to the bench per se. I think he was one of the most dominant players on the floor tonight. When you talk about just his defense on Jared Allen, being able to control the paint, even though he wasn't out there making free throws, his presence was felt out there. I think the Knicks are just going to ride with their big man. They know he's not really capable of shooting free throws at a higher clip, but they're going to give him a chance to make them before they bench him.
4: How different is this team with a healthy OG?
3: Oh, it's not even a question. OG wasn't even fully healthy today. Let's be real. He was wearing a wrap around his right leg while he was on the bench. He was moving a little slow. I think he shot something like 2 of 9 from the field. Like, it wasn't a good shooting performance from him, but just his gravity out there, his size, his defensive IQ, offensive IQ, his ability to cut off the ball. And then we saw late in the game, the Knicks went to him, and he's able to go to the free throw line, and he missed one. But, you know, he's able to put pressure on the rim, and he's able to put pressure on a defense from three-point range and from mid-range. The Knicks are significantly a better team when OG Anunoby is healthy and out there, and it's scary because I think if I had to put a percentage on where OG Anunoby is right now, I'd say maybe 75%. He did not look like himself out there fully, and once he is able to heal up all the way, look out because the Knicks are coming.
5: Yeah, that's scary. That's scary because they still found a way to get the dub. 115-104. It took overtime, but they got it done. Christian, fantastic stuff, man. Thanks so much for your time. Appreciate you, and enjoy Thursday night game 2 action.
3: Thanks for having me, guys. Anytime.
5: Appreciate it. Christian Winfield, New York Daily News, Knicks reporter right there. And, yeah, man, if OG is at 75%,
4: man,
5: he still shot 10 free throws. Right, and knocked down 8 of them. So that's still production. He's able to move. He's playing defense. He's, you know, getting steals, getting rebounds. I mean, he's still contributing. He might not be OG where he feels like he wants to be, but he's still a big time contributor.
4: The defensive part matters a lot. And
5: yep.
4: I think that's gotta be the disappointing part for Cavs fans. James Harden didn't affect the game on either side.
5: Right.
4: And on a tough night for OG, he still found ways to get involved. You gotta respect that.
5: If you're not going to get it done on both ends, you've got to get it done at a superior level on one end. How about that? You got to really provide something on one end, and James Harden did not do that on either. He's Myron Metcalf. I'm Q Myers. It's Game Night here on ESPN Radio on the ESPN app. Coming up, we hear from you, 888-SAY-ESPN, 888-729-3776. Your calls as we wrap up a crazy night at Madison Square Garden. 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

0: might add, but I love him anyways. 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

0: about their performance going into Game 2 coming up on Thursday. 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He's Myron Metcalf. I'm Q Myers. Don't forget the NBA playoffs are on ESPN Radio. 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Don't forget Spurs Thunder Game 2 tomorrow night, 8 p.m. Eastern. We look forward to that. Top this, right? The Western Conference Finals, they set the tone, said, all right, good luck, Cavs. Good luck, Knicks. And they said, all right, we got you. Bet. And now they're saying, all right, Western Conference, what you got? So, yeah, definitely be locked and loaded for Spurs Thunder Game 2 coming up tomorrow night. But we do want to hear from you, your thoughts on what you saw, what you heard, what you're hearing about at this stage of the game when it comes to the Knicks coming back versus the Cleveland Cavaliers at 888-SAY-ESPN, 888-729-3776. Let's go out to Greg from B-More, Baltimore in the house, and he was in the house tonight there at Madison Square Garden. Greg, welcome to game night.
1: Thanks, man. Thanks for taking my calls. Fellas, that was insane. I'm 6 years sober today, so I decided to treat myself and drive from Baltimore to watch my Knicks in an all-time classic. And, boy, I feel higher than I have in years, boys. that was unreal. And, you know, the Garden was electric to start the game, but we came out sleepy, you know. Jalen was piecing some points together, but some of the misses, especially from three, were some of the worst I'd seen from him. And we just couldn't piece two plays together to get the Garden buzzing. But I want to shout out our bench. You know, I think the biggest difference between Tibbs and Mike Brown is the depth of our team, the depth of our bench. He goes deep in the rotation, and while it wasn't lights out, you know, Shamit gives us a little buzz. Clarkson hits a three, and we couldn't buy one at the time. And, you know, the thing about Jalen Brunson is he's a champion in college for a reason. That guy's a winner. And winners are always ready for the big moment, despite how the game's gone at that point. So once it was time to, you know, once the spotlight was bright and Jalen was starting to make it and the crowd came alive, the Garden was insane, man. I'm telling you, we were cheering the ball out of the hoop for the Cavs, man. Like, I'm telling you, like, there's nothing like the Garden when everyone is screaming top of their lungs and Jalen Brunson showed up.
0: Hey, great call, Greg. Greg from Baltimore right there. And, hey, man, I'm glad that you had a great time. Glad that it came out on the right side for you with the Knicks getting that dub. But more congratulations to you, man. 6 years of sobriety is fantastic. I mean, best call all night for that right there, being able to treat yourself and ride up and check out your Knicks and come away with the victory. And love your energy, love your spirit, Greg. Keep up the good work. And that's a fantastic call right there, Myra.
2: No, it's incredible. His achievement of sobriety is the biggest thing. But he said something that I think is important. I think if you're a Knicks fan, you feel like it can't get any worse.
0: Right.
2: And if you're the Cavs, what are you thinking as well, Q? You're up 22.
0: Right.
2: That's not going to happen again. So it's just all the momentum back to New York in a way that I've just never seen in the final 8 minutes of the fourth quarter.
0: No doubt. No doubt. And Greg mentioned the bench. And I know that, you know, Jalen Brunson was very active on the bench, talking to the guys, you know, chatting them up. Here is Jalen Brunson following the game, talking about, you know, just what was the messages as they were trying to make that comeback.
3: Keep fighting, keep chipping away. You know, we're not going to get it back in one possession. Most importantly, sticking together. And no matter how that game finished, habits translate. And so they translate to the next game. So just finishing the game strong, regardless of whatever's going on, making sure we have the right habits. So then we'll be going the next game. You know, we're doing what we're doing. You know, we're not just giving up. No, we don't want to give up ever. And so just having faith in each other.
0: There you go. Jalen Brunson right there. And I think you said it perfectly, Myron, and it's, you kind of hear Jalen Brunson reiterate what you said, that it's never going to be that way for Cleveland. Like, I don't think New York's going to come out in game two and play that poorly to start off with. So you had your best opportunity. You had that huge lead, and now you're going to have probably a four-quarter battle with the Knicks coming up in game two.
2: Yeah, I mean, just the way they finish, you know how good the Knicks can be. 44-11. They were just incredible, unstoppable. Now what do you do in game two? That's going to define a lot. Not even just for this series, but for the Cavs and their offseason. I just think you have a team that follows Jalen Brunson. Q, I was watching the Cavs as their body language changed and thinking, are they following each other?
0: Yeah.
2: Like, all of a sudden they started playing really selfishly. Who's the leader of that team? Who's going to help this team regain its composure? We're going to find out in game two.
0: 4 out of 18 overall is what the Cavaliers shot in the final 12:45 of the game. That's 22%.
2: They missed
0: four of 18
2: shots.
0: But that goes back to the body language that you're talking about. You know, when the shoulders start to drop, yep. when the head starts to drop, the legs, the jumpers don't you don't get as much underneath them as you're supposed to. Like, everything starts to go bad. Then you just are almost begging for a ball to go through the rim.
2: Yep.
0: Right? And that's that. Then you're getting out of your natural element, and that's when things go so, so bad. And it couldn't have gotten any worse for the Cleveland Cavaliers down the stretch. Again, 44-11 is how the Knicks ended the game. Largest playoff comeback for the Knicks since at least 1970, which is incredible. Now, we had a call earlier in the show, Myron, saying, hey, you need to call Emmett. You need to call up the guy who's always talking about the Cavalanche. Wake his butt up and find out what happened. I'm not going to do that. That's still our brother, so I'm not going to do that. But his tag team partner, Aaron Goldhammer, and they do Hammer and Emmett right here on ESPN Radio every Saturday morning. He had a lot to say about Cleveland giving up that big lead. Here it is. Check it out.
4: Well, I would say that this is not the post-game video that I was planning on recording. As the Cavs have an all-time epic playoff choke, up 22 with just under 8 to go, and you get your ass kicked the rest of the way. You know, I thought the Knicks were tremendous. Give credit to New York. They made every shot. They made every play that they had to make in order to pull that off. But I think Kenny Atkinson is still sleeping down on the bench. He didn't call timeout as the Cavs lead slipped from 17-5. And I don't know why they weren't adjusting anything, substitutions, anything to get James Harden off of guarding Jalen Brunson might have been a good idea. How many points in a row are you going to let him score before you wake up? I think Kenny went into the stands with his fans, with his family and started celebrating. And Donovan went to go sleep in his childhood bed with 8 minutes to go in the game. Any opportunity that you had to win this series, to have that game, the ability to get home court back, game one set the tone, to have all of that slip through your fingers, it's just unacceptable. And I'll tell you what, okay? I don't know what Kenny Atkinson's future is, but that's the kind of coaching biff that you will wear and that could get you fired by the end of the season. So the Cavs are going to have to turn back around real quick for game two and try to make something happen there. But that was beyond unacceptable. One of the great choke jobs in Cleveland sports history. And I think we're all going to have trouble sleeping tonight. I'll talk to you tomorrow morning.
0: Whew. Aaron Goldhammer. Man. Spitting the hot fire, dropping the bars right there.
2: Put the ether beat on that.
0: Man, for real. And of course, Goldhammer locally does radio there, ESPN Cleveland. That video was actually on his Twitter account, on ESPN Cleveland's Twitter account. But I don't think that he was wrong with anything he said, Myron.
2: Yeah, I mean, it's going to be hard for Kenny Atkinson to shake the stench of what happened tonight if they don't win the series.
0: Yeah.
2: Like, if they lose this series, that's the defining stretch. And I think his very proud comments post-game will also haunt him.
0: That's like, Myron, that's like the game was already bad enough. You already stepped in the dog poop with one foot, and then you made the very proud statement. You stepped in it with the other. You're like, hey, what's going on? Oh, I stepped in it twice. Exactly. Right? I mean, that's what it seemed like. What was going on?
2: Nobody knows.
0: Nobody. Yeah, so he's gonna have to wear that, as Aaron Goldhammer mentioned right there. And they're going to have a quick turnaround and come back in game number two and try to find a way to even up this series. If they get down 0-2 and have to go back to Cleveland, there's going to be a lot of questions that they're going to need to answer. But the Knicks get the 115-104 victory, and they take game number one. He's Myron Metcalf. I'm Q Myers. 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
5: Coming up on the Wednesday edition of Unsportsmanlike with Evan Cole, Michelle Smallman, and me, Chris Caney. I'll tell you what Wemby will do for an encore in game two and why this series could be over quicker than we all thought. It's Unsportsmanlike, 6 a.m. Eastern, right here on ESPN Radio, ESPN2, and ESPNU.
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19: Brunson drives right side, gets all the way to the basket. Reverse layup, good on the left side of the rim. And the Knicks take the lead. 14-13, a timeout on the floor.
15: The Dallas Mavericks are on the search for a new head man.
20: This is the front office and the ownership group of the Dallas Mavericks saying, you know what? Anything that was attached to Luka, we are detaching from this organization.
15: How do the Thunder bounce back after a game one loss?
13: Shai Gilgeous-Alexander is not going to wait for the game to come to him. He's not going to try to get teammates involved. Things don't change in game two.
15: Plus, we look around all the action from the major leagues.
21: The pitch to Michael. Swung on, drilled to deep center on the Georgia Lottery home run jackpot inning. That ball is gone. Tie game, Michael Harris.
22: Max, we're going to get this out of the way before we go any further. Then we're going to talk hoops. So did you hear what the Chuckster said? Were you told what the Chuckster said?
23: I just said, that's a good-looking man right there. You got to give him his flowers. Hey, Max, I'm going to be serious on basketball.
14: It's only weird. It's only weird if they make it weird, Charles. But you're good, man.
23: Thank you,
14: man. I appreciate the
23: thank
14: compliment.
23: You. Yeah.
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24: 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Conference finals underway in the NBA this week. Monday, the West came out of the gates with a classic game one for Spurs and Thunder. San Antonio getting 41 from Victor Wembanyama in that double overtime win on the road. Tuesday in the East, the conference says, hold my beer. Game one, Cavs-Knicks at Madison Square Garden. We'll just jump right to the fourth quarter.
19: Front court, left side, Schroeder shovels to Wade. Schroeder has it back. Mitchell, right side, a three is up. It's good!
24: It is 92-71 Cleveland at the 8-minute mark. Cavaliers dominating on the road and in control. They went to the fourth quarter with a 14-point lead, extended it to 22 with less than 8 minutes to go. According to ESPN Analytics, at that point, the Knicks were looking at a 0.1% win probability.
0: So you're telling me there's a chance.
24: Down 22 in the fourth. Not much of a chance, but yeah, there's a chance.
1: Top of the circle, Brunson drive. Stops 12-footer up. Good for Brunson. It's 94-84 with 4:45 left. Brunson gets it at the midcourt line.
3: I think you've got to start trapping him, Dave. Like, he's beating you single-handedly.
1: Going against Harden. Behind the back dribble. Fires a three from the right side. You bet! Jalen Brunson can't be stopped right now. It's a five-point game with 3.5 to go. And an Obi straight on. Throws to the right wing. Shamet puts it up. And it falls. It hit the rim twice and dropped in to tie it up at 99 with 40 seconds left.
24: Knicks all the way back from down 22. Cavs would retake the lead, but Brunson again.
1: Brunson right side. 23 seconds left. Drives, gets past Harden. Floater off the backboard is good. And the game is tied again with 101 with 19 seconds left.
24: Monday, Spurs and Thunder went to overtime. Tied at 101. Tuesday, Cavs and Knicks go to overtime. Tied at 101.
1: Brunson with the basketball, defended by Harden. Let's see if he looks to take him to the goal again. He'll back away to the midcourt stripe, puts it on the floor, gets past him easily. Middle of the lane, floater, of course! Brunson again, 36 for Brunson, destroying James Harden. And Towns gets it across to Brunson, left side, swing to the right wing. Shamet puts it up, hits a three! It's a 9-point Knicks

0: over the final 12 minutes and 49 seconds of the game. Fourth quarter and overtime. And they win it 115-104. Holding serve on their own court for game one. Jalen Brunson, 38 points, 15 of 29 from the floor. He spoke with our Lisa Salters.
1: Jalen, you guys were down 22 points with 7:40 to go. Just how did you guys get this one back?
2: Find a way. I don't have an answer for you.
1: You guys outscored them since that point, 44-11. That's the last seven and a half in the fourth quarter and overtime. Just what was different? What started working for you guys?
2: We got some stops. They kept fighting, kept believing. Just kept chipping away. You know, they were playing great basketball, and just found a way. I really don't have an answer.
1: Once again, you put the team on your back in that fourth quarter to get the game to overtime. You went on your own personal run. Just what was that feeling like for you when you were in that zone?
2: I'll realize after the fact. But I'm just happy we found a way to win. We kept believing in each other, taking the shots, kept running. My teammates got to believe in me, my coaches. It's all credit to them.
1: I know it's the first 1-4, and this is one game, and you like to keep it right here. But what does a comeback win like this, what can it do for a team?
2: We can still learn from a win. We didn't play our best, obviously, until the end, but we can still learn from when we got a lot of work to do.
0: Jalen Brunson had 24 points in the second half in overtime, including 11 straight for the Knicks in the fourth quarter as they rally for the win. Cavs are now 28-2 this season when entering the fourth quarter with a double-digit lead. Both of the losses to the Knicks. Game one of the Eastern Conference Finals goes to the Knicks. We heard it right here, NBA on ESPN Radio. Dave Pasch, Doris Burke have the call. Back to Madison Square Garden. Dave.
3: Thank you, Jay. One of the greatest come-from-behind wins in the history of the NBA playoffs as the Knicks trailed by 22 in the fourth and win by 11 in overtime. How do you put this one in perspective, Doris, what we witnessed here tonight from the Knicks and in particular from Jalen Brunson?
4: You know, when you think of dynamic middle-of-the-floor players in the modern era of NBA basketball, you think LeBron James, you think Giannis Antetokounmpo, and it's all about their size and athleticism, physicality and strength. You do not necessarily think about Jalen Brunson as a dynamic middle-of-the-floor player. But tonight, this game swung on his ability to stay balanced emotionally, keep working the game, and then finally, in the fourth quarter, that young man who's all NBA and turned himself into a legit one of the best players in the game, took command on a variety of shots, driving left, driving right, getting to the mid-range, using footwork, the three-pointer. He just was so patient all night. And then when the doubles came, getting off the ball, letting the game come to him, just a special performance. And again, Dave, the Knicks' fourth quarter defense was at a different level entirely. They have been the second best defense in the playoffs, and I thought it showed in the fourth quarter. And the Cavaliers, boy, you had a 22-point edge. You said it leading up to the game. This team has been criticized for at times being soft. Well, you just wilted under extraordinary pressure here, and now I've got to find your footing in the next 48 hours.
3: I was going to ask you about that because you could look at this one of two ways. If you're Cleveland, you'd say, you know what? We were exhausted. Back-to-back seven-game series. No breaks. We came in here and had a big lead, and we did not close it out, but we should feel good that we can compete with this team. Or you could say, we blew it. We had an opportunity to take game one, and we did something we've done a lot this year. We were not strong when we needed to be strong.
4: Tonight gave evidence to me that the competitive toughness of the New York Knicks is worthy of the position they now occupy. 1-0 with a chance to go up 2-0 on Thursday night. If you are the Cleveland Cavaliers, you believe that the force you played with and the toughness that you showed in winning two game sevens, including a dominant one on the road against Detroit, to get here, you've got to find that team again. And you do that by playing with extraordinary force and putting today in the rearview mirror. It doesn't matter. It's time. It's on to the next in the NBA. Cavs have got to find a way.
3: Final score, Knicks 115, the Cavs 104 in overtime. For Doris Burke, I'm Dave Pasch right here in your home for the NBA, ESPN Radio, and the ESPN app. Now let's go back to

0: Jay Reynolds in the studio.
1: All right, Dave, the Cavs losing in overtime. Donovan Mitchell, 29 points, made his last shot with 8 minutes and 19 seconds to go in the fourth quarter.
2: We didn't close it out. We got to clean up on film and go from there. It's one loss. I don't know if y'all can y'all hear me. It's one loss. It's a bad loss, but all we can do is go back and watch the film and fix it. It's one game. We could have lost by 40. Still would have been 1-0. So just watch the film. We played, you know, pretty solid for three quarters or so. We'll make adjustments and go from there.
1: Cavs had the lead, and a big lead, but Knicks rally and take the series opener at home. Game two Thursday. Wednesday, game two of the Western Conference Finals. Spurs opening the series with a win Monday in game one in Oklahoma City. Victor Wembanyama, 41 points, 24 rebounds in that win. Shai Gilgeous-Alexander fresh off winning his second straight MVP, 24 points in the loss, missing 16 of his 23 shots from the floor. ESPN's Tim McMahon.
3: SGA held up that MVP trophy during the pregame ceremony. He holds himself to that standards. He put it real plain and simple. I've got to be better, especially against a team of this caliber. And it is not, it's a lot easier said than done. Victor Wembanyama deserves a ton of credit for SGA's struggles, in addition to the point of attack defenders, but especially with Wimby. Your SGA says attacking him, you have to be smart, you have to be patient, but you also have to be aggressive. You can't be timid. You can't go in there scared. That's when, as he said, the Spurs are really able to put a stranglehold on the game. So they're trying to figure out pathways to create cracks for him, how to attack him. But again, you have to be aggressive. You have to. He has to play his game and not allow Wimby to dictate.
4: This isn't the first time, right, that Oklahoma City has lost a game one, even at home, right? I'm thinking the Nuggets, right? They stole the first game of the conference semifinals, and then the Pacers in game one of the finals last year. What can they draw maybe even from those experiences to try to even up this series?
3: Yeah, they're not comfortable in this situation, but they are confident. It is familiar territory, and this team takes a ton of pride in, as Mark Dagenault said, its ability to problem solve throughout the course of a playoff series. Now, obviously, look, the Spurs and Wimby present different levels of problems, but again, they believe they get better throughout the course of a series. They believe, you know, you get stuff on film, they can figure things out. And a big part of that is Shai Gilgeous-Alexander's proven himself in this department. You mentioned game one loss to the Nuggets, game one loss to the Pacers. In both of those game twos after that, he had 34 points, 8 assists, was extremely efficient, and led OKC to win. So they've been there, they've done that. Now they've got to do it against a 62-win Spurs team with a talent unlike anything that we've seen before.
1: Game two tonight in Oklahoma City. Thunder looking to earn a split of the first two on their home court and pull even in the series. We'll have it tonight. Coverage 8 o'clock Eastern here on ESPN Radio and the ESPN app. Right now, SportsCenter all night to the Diamond in St. Louis. Pirates trailed 6-4 in the ninth. They rally and force extra innings. And in the 10th, with the game tied at 6.
5: The winning run is at third base. Montgomery working from the stretch. The pitch to Herrera is hit deep to left field. Herrera has just won it with a walk-off big fly into the Pirates bullpen. And the crowd is going nuts here at Busch Stadium. A three-run home run for Herrera, his fifth of the year. And everybody waiting to meet him at home plate. And the celebration is beginning. The hopping going on at home plate.
1: Cardinals Radio Network, 9-6 the final in 10. Herrera with his first career walk-off hit. Fifth walk-off win this season for the Cardinals. Second most behind the Cubs, who have 6. Walk-off in St. Louis. They needed 10 innings to do it. In Arizona, Diamondbacks take care of it in regulation.
6: Here's the 1-0. And Marte swings. High drive. Left field. Game set.
7: Unbelievable. Marte's still working his way towards first base. He is fired up.
1: Arizona Sports 98-7. Marte, game-winning three-run homer with 2 outs in the ninth to beat the Giants 5-3. Arizona trailed 3-1 going to the ninth. Adrian Del Castillo had a 2-out RBI single that cut the deficit to 3-2. Then a catcher's interference call, and the Diamondbacks wind up with the win. Arizona goes for the three-game sweep on Wednesday. You know, you got to be quick to get an inside the park home run. For a grand slam, you got to have three quick guys in front of you.
6: Set for McLean. Here's the pitch. Swinging a fly ball, deep left center field. Chasing back Taylor to the warning track. He will leap. Morabito leaps, and it's off his glove. They don't know where it is. This might be an inside the park home run. Three runs have scored. One is circling the bases. The throw home is not in time. One with a head first slide has an inside the park grand slam home run. He brings them all in, including himself. They're going crazy here at Nationals Park. It's now 5-4 New York.
1: Nationals Radio Network. Nationals continue to rally. They beat the Mets 9-6. Nationals joining the Diamondbacks as only teams with multiple wins this season in games where they trailed by at least five. Nats beat the Mets on Tuesday. Dodgers and Padres.
5: Freeman swings and hits one high in the air to deep right field. This game is tied. Freddie Freeman with his second home run of the game. And now we got a brand new game tied at four.
1: And it would ultimately be the Dodgers game. A 5-4 win over the Padres. AM 570. LA Sports Dodgers have won six of their last seven. And with the win, they move back into first place in the NL West by a half game over those Padres, who have their four-game win streak come to an end. They are now 11-6 in divisional games this season. Down to the final four. Getting underway on Wednesday. That's next. 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
0: 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Wimby and the Spurs storm into OKC and get a Game 1 double overtime win. Now the pressure sits squarely on the Thunder in Game 2 at home. How will they respond? 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
1: 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Hockey returns to the ice on Wednesday. Golden Knights, Avs from Denver, Western Conference Final. Avs are 8-1 in their 9 postseason games. Hurricanes are 8-0. They have swept through the first 2 rounds of the Stanley Cup playoffs, and they open up with Montreal on Thursday in the Eastern Conference. ESPN analyst TJ Oshie.
2: At this point in the playoffs, I'm not going to put anyone in front of Colorado. When they are on their game, I don't think anyone else looks like them. They just have a way of absolutely dominating, coming at you with their entire lineup. Carolina, I've even said from the beginning, they weren't even in my top 5 power rankings coming into the playoffs, and only because I played against these guys, I know how they play, and it seems like they play a playoff style game all year, and I get worried about them getting a little bit tired. Well, now they have a potential of having 10 plus days off. They've won 8 games in a row. They haven't lost yet. So now they have to win me over. Also Rob Brind'Amour, who I respect a ton as a player and as a coach, obviously is very good at getting through his message through to his team. Everyone plays the same. You hear their best players talking about checking for chances. How many offensive players, top offensive players in the league, do you hear talking like that? Not many. And so Rod does a great job with those guys. And right now, I think they're absolutely, in my eyes, the favorite in the East, but I just can't put them over Colorado just yet.
1: Final four in the NHL and game one coming up on Wednesday. WNBA, Tempo and Mercury.
3: It's getting physical out there. It's getting chippy. The tight game, 1.5 minutes left. Everyone's going to play really intense.
4: Mabry. Catch and shoot. She's good.
1: Toronto getting the bucket there. And they beat the Mercury 98-90. TSN with the call, as the Tempo becomes the 5th team in WNBA history with at least 95 points in 3 of their first 5 games in a season. First team to do so within a franchise's first 5 games. Brittany Sykes, 31 points. Mabry had 30. First teammates in WNBA history to each record 30 in a single game during the franchise's first season. First teammates to do it since Asia Wilson and Jackie Young in last year. Only instance in 2025. 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
5: The 2-0. High fly ball, right field. Sanchez back, on the track, at the wall, see ya. A home run from Ben Rice, a 2-run shot, and the Yankees lead 5-3.
6: Well, Ben Rice, and we said it's not just the Aaron Judge show anymore. His 16th of the year, some kind of year he is having.
1: That was added on the YES Network. Ben Rice, 16th homer of the season alongside Aaron Judge. They become the second duo for the Yankees with 16 homers in the first 50 games of a season. Mantle and Barra did it for the Yankees in 1956. Yankees a 5-4 win over the Blue Jays on Tuesday. Toronto now 3-8 against the AL East this season. They've lost all 5 games in the division on the road. Yankees, meanwhile, have won 11 of their last 12. At home. Brewers and Cubs.
7: 3-1. And Teranga, high fly ball, left center field. PCA's back at the track, and it is gone. Bryce Teranga, 2-run blast. There's that insurance the Brewers were looking for.
1: 620 WTMJ. Brewers get the insurance, and they get the win. 5-2 over the Cubs, who've now lost 4 straight, tied for their longest skid of the season. 3 4 game losing streaks for the Cubs in 2026. They're 2-8 in their last 10. Brewers are 10-2 in their last 12. Best record in baseball since May 6th. They move into first place in the NL Central, half game ahead of the Cubs. Athletics putting up double digits on the Angels.
8: Oh, one pitch is drilled down the right field line. That's going to get down. That's a hit. Extra bases rolling into the corner. McNeil has scored. Langler is to third. They're going to wave him around, and he will score. It's become a huge night for Nick Kurtz. 5 RBIs, 3 hits. That's a 2-base hit down the right field line, and an 11-4 lead for the A's.
1: Talk 650 KSTE. It'd be a 14-6 win for the Athletics. Season high 14 runs for the A's as they snap a 3-game losing streak and maintain their lead in the American League West. Nick Kurtz, 3-for-5, a season high 5 RBI. He has reached base safely in 42 consecutive games, longest streak in baseball this season. A's putting up double digits. So do the Rangers.
9: And that brings up Brandon Nimmo. And Nimmo swings and drives one deep to center. That turns McCarthy around. He's still going back. He leaps at the wall, and it's gone. Brandon Nimmo cranks one out of here. His fifth home run of the year, and it's now 7-0 in favor of Texas.
1: Texas goes on to a 10-0 win over the Rockies as they get the shutout, seventh shutout this season, most in Major League Baseball. 10-0 shutout, tied for their largest shutout win over the last three seasons. 105.3 The Fan with the call for the Rockies. 35th time being shut out since 2024, most in baseball over that span. Offense for both the A's and the Rangers as they both put up double digits. It was pitching for Cincinnati.
9: Burns, home of the 0-2. Man, that's exactly what they do. Blew him away with a high heater up and out of the zone. Mundo Sosa chased him up there. 8 strikeouts now for Burns and 4 in a row. Burns has struck out 5 of the last 6 batters he's faced.
1: 700 WLW as the Reds beat the Phillies 4-1. Chase Burns, 9 strikeouts, most in a game without a walk in his career. Burns becoming the first Reds pitcher age 23 or younger with a sub-2 ERA in the first 10 games of the season. Rallying from almost 24 down, that's next. 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
1: Dodgers beat the Padres and retake the lead in the NL West. Chiefs wide receiver Rashee Rice has to serve jail time for a probation violation. Jason Kidd is out as coach of the Dallas Mavericks. Cavaliers were this close to a Game 1 win on the road, but the Knicks had something to say about that.
2: Over the last 12 minutes, final 7 minutes of regulation and the 5 minutes of overtime, Knicks outscore the Caps 44-11.
3: It feels worse than that, Mike.
1: Mike Breen, Richard Jefferson on ESPN. Cavs coming off consecutive seven-game series, opening round against Toronto and then knocking off the top-seeded Pistons in the conference semis. And in game one of the Eastern Conference Finals, they blow a 22-point fourth-quarter lead in New York. Knicks had been resting since closing out their sweep with the Sixers back on May 10th. And from up 22 in the fourth, Cavs lose by 11 in overtime. Cleveland coach Kenny Atkinson.
4: Yeah, you know, if my only regret, and this, you know, this can happen when you get a little fatigue, I think it just stopped moving. I mean, we were pinging the ball all over the place, great ball movement, and then it just got a little stagnant. And you know, I told the guys, I said, we played great basketball the majority of the game, just the ball stuck at the end there a little bit. Got to keep trusting pass. And then, but I also say we got a ton of great looks that didn't go in. So we'll look at it. I think decisions got to be better, especially when we get fatigued. Sometimes we tend to want to, put our heads down too much. Just got to find the open guy.
1: Ultimately, it's a 115-104 Knicks win in overtime. Jalen Brunson, 38 in the win. Cavs see 29 from Donovan Mitchell. Mitchell, though, made his last shot with just under 8.5 minutes to go in the fourth quarter. How do you move on from that one?
5: I mean, it's no different than playing a solid game in Toronto and R.J. Barrett hits the shot that goes all the way to the top. It's the same. It's one loss. They're bad. We've had some tough ones, but it's one loss. It's not like that loss, you know, gives them two or three games, right? It's one. So we have an opportunity to come back here in 2 days and steal one here, and that's really all it is. You know, if you allow yourself to go down that path, you won't be ready for game two. So that's pretty much the mindset.
1: It's one loss, but are all losses created equally? To the crew at Inside the NBA, Shaq, Kenny Smith, Charles Barkley.
6: I don't like to get on TV and say people choked, but that was a damn choke job.
7: Oh, what you gonna say?
6: I'm gonna say it now. I'm very selective when I said it. With the cap, I don't understand.
7: What makes you choke and what makes you lose the game?
6: Okay, so they had a 20-point lead.
8: 22.
6: 22, okay. And they just stopped, they just started going milking the clock, like, you know, like a prevent offense.
9: Not only that, Chuck, I don't think they had great use of timeouts because, you know, me and Chuck was in this
6: scream timeout, yes.
9: All timeouts, so, you know, they allowed.
6: He let the league go from 20 to like six, and it never called the timeout. But my problem was, if you go back and looked in the beginning, the ball was moving. Everybody was getting wide open shot. You go back and look at the first 6 or 8 minutes of that fourth quarter, they were just going one-on-one. They were the shot clock was on their back every single time. And Kenny should have called timeout sooner. That listen, like I said,
8: we knew you didn't.
6: I give Brunson a lot of credit. He was fantastic. And the other guy shipped in, but that was a damn gag job right there.
10: You tell me from experience, do some losses take more out of you than others? And is this one of those for the Cleveland Cavaliers?
7: Well, when you're in the Western Conference Finals, I wouldn't say it takes more out of you, but you. You realize
10: when you're
7: that,
10: up 22 in their gym.
7: Yeah, I mean, the only reason I can only talk from experience. And experience, you know, actually, the guy sitting next to me, we had two games where we were up 20 and they beat us both times, the first two games of a series. We came back and actually won the series. But it, when you say it takes it out of you, it only takes it out of you if you don't feel you got up the correct way. We felt we had played the correct way, and it just we just couldn't sustain it. We just had to figure out a way to sustain it. But I look at Cleveland, the offense didn't initiate with Donovan Mitchell in the last 8 minutes of the game. It initiated with James Harden and or Merrill and or anyone else. And so now you don't have to double team. off the start of the play. So that's why the ball didn't move. So when he was initiating the play, they were double teaming him off the pick and rolls, which makes the ball move.
9: Yeah. To answer your question, Ernie, when you're a good team and you start off on the road, the goal is to get one on the road. Okay, you're up 22. We know how we got up 22. We lost the game. Can't have your heads down. You have to come back and play well the next game. You see coaches and, you know, the players talking about how they miss shots. So they're upset that they, you know, lost the game, but, you know, they're focusing on shots. They really didn't shoot the ball well in the second half, but you don't really get down on yourself when you're a good team. You're up 22. Fans went crazy in New York. We let one get away. But the goal is to at least get one on the road so they still have another chance to do that in game two.
6: And I disagree with both of them. This was a bad loss because now the Knicks feel like they stole one.
10: At home.
6: At home. They like, wait a minute, guys. They should have won that game. We got away with one, and now they're going to come out. They're like, they hadn't played basketball in all those days. You know they're going to come out. That's all Coach Brown going to talk about the next 48 hours.
7: No, you're saying from a Knicks perspective, but if you were Cleveland.
6: Oh, Cleveland's down.
7: I'm saying I'm still deflated?
6: Cleveland's got to be deflated. Okay. They can say anything they want to. They're going to put on the smooth front. Because, and let me tell you, that next game is huge.
9: After one game?
6: Yeah, no. But I'm saying all losses are not created the same. That was a bad loss.
1: And the Cavs are still in New York ahead of game two, which is coming up Thursday, so they'll be immersed in all of this for the next couple of days. Game two Thursday, game two of the Western Conference Finals tonight. Spurs do take game one on the road in Oklahoma City in double overtime. Every game from here on out, Conference Finals, NBA Finals, is here on ESPN Radio, presented by Gusto. Right now, SportsCenter all night. Cavs were in position to take the series opener on the road. They don't. In the West, Spurs were in position to take the series opener on the road. They do. As for adjustments for the Thunder, ESPN analyst Danny Green.
8: I'm starting with Wemby. Like, you got to find a way to keep him away from the basket. Like, he's getting offensive rebounds, putbacks, dunks. He outscored them because he had dunks and layups. And he only shot two threes. It's easier said than done. Not everybody can do it. Some people can coach it. But, I know people are against putting big men on him, but you got to put a bigger body on him at times.
11: Would you put Chet on him? That's what
8: I would put Chet on
11: about.
8: Some, but, again, you don't want to put somebody – you want to put somebody that wants to be on him. I don't know if Chet wants to guard him. I think Chet rather be weak side and block shots.
12: So you say Chet's scared?
8: I'm not saying that. I'm just saying he'd rather be weak side. I wouldn't mind putting the small on him. Putting Hartenstein on him some, and then Chet in doses. Like, mix it up. You can't give any superstar a steady diet of anything.
12: Yeah.
8: So I'm thinking of the guards did a great job on him on the most part, but it's the second chance rebounds, and that's because he's so close to the rim. You got to have a weak side guy rebounding and helping, you know, not Wemby get the second putback on his original shot.
13: I know I'm a mere person, panelist here, just talking about grown men that are amazing, but there's no way at this level that I would not be – like, if I'm Chet, I'm like, give me Wemby. Give
12: yeah.
13: me him.
12: Yeah.
13: You know, Wemby wants him. In yeah. return, give me Wemby.
12: Yeah.
13: And the help side can come. Caruso's so good with putting his hands on the ball and coming when Wemby turns. Like, let the little guys help you instead of you help the little guys. Because when the little guy is guarding Victor Wembanyama, he's like, I'm going to, respectfully, I'm going to go and camp out on the paint. And then that's forcing Wemby's best version of basketball playing inside and out.
12: Yeah.
13: So he was parked in the paint, and that's the last place you want him.
14: I think the strategy is to have Chet as the secondary defender. Again, Victor comes in to this series. He was shooting 54% in the playoffs coming into this game. He goes 9 of 19 in regulation. I understand in overtime that that's where it got bad, but we just saw they're 5 of 17 on open threes. They go 8 of 17. This is a different story. Victor is 9 of 19. They can live with 9 of 19. They can survive 9 of 19. They can survive 27.
8: I think 9 of 19 is still surviving, pretty good, though.
12: But they're not surviving the matchup problems that happen. So when you have a little guard on Wemby, now y'all have to tilt. Your defense has changed. Now you have wide open passes, available-ass passes that should not be available.
14: This is number one defense in the league. They are deployed all over the place.
12: Mm-hmm.
14: Chet definitely has got to play better. There's no doubt at both ends. Chet and Victor are designed to go against each other. That is,
11: for a long time,
14: yes,
11: they've done this.
14: But it is not going to be Russell and Wilt. That's just not going to be the way it is. That's not going to be the way it is. You want to argue that it needs to happen more? I'll give you that. If you want to argue that in overtime...
12: Certain possessions.
14: If they're going to camp down on Shea like they are, they're going to devote 2.5 defenders
11: right.
14: to him, Chet's got to be better offensively.
1: Brian Windhorst, Shanae Ogumike, Danny Green, as the West seeing game two coming up on Wednesday. SportsCenter All Night, ESPN Radio. Coaching change in Dallas. Jason Kidd out as coach of the Mavs after five seasons. The team calling it a mutual decision. Kidd has 4 years, more than $40 million remaining on his contract. He'd been extended during the Mavs' run to the finals in 24, and then again prior to last season when they shot down the Knicks' request to interview Kidd. Sources say Kidd wanted to be promoted to president of basketball ops after GM Nico Harrison was fired in November, but team ownership told him months ago, no. Now Kidd is out. ESPN analyst Kendrick Perkins.
11: Well, this was way past due. This relationship had been running this course. J. Kidd wanted out of Dallas last year once they traded Luka. He's not a coach that's with the rebuilding. He's a coach that wants to win championships. And so when you think about where they're headed, they traded Anthony Davis. Yes, he done an outstanding job for us building up and putting Cooper Flagg in the right position. But J. Kidd is a coach that wants to win now. He is not looking in the near future or looking down the line 5 or 6 years from now. And so he wanted to go his own separate ways, and rightfully so. And I'm going to say this. J. Kidd is just the first domino to fall. I wouldn't be surprised in the next 2 to 3 weeks if we see some more movement in the Mavericks organization for as a guy named Kyrie Irving.
1: Several members of the basketball operations department were also part of Tuesday's house cleaning in Dallas. SportsCenter All Night, ESPN Radio. Football Chiefs receiver Rashee Rice sentenced to serve 30 days in jail after testing positive for marijuana, violation of the terms of his probation. Texas State Attorney's Office saying Rice was ordered to go to jail immediately, part of his original 30-day sentence for third-degree felony of racing and causing bodily injury. ESPN's Peter Schrager.
15: So tally of it all is just disappointing. This is a situation where the young man gets stung here for this thing. So he's got to serve 30 days in jail. He's going to have to spend those 30 days over the next 5 years at some point, but now it's expedited. But, you know, just speaking with people around the league and with sources in Kansas City leading up to the draft and even up till today, this thought that they're going to go get Deebo Samuel or go and make a play for Brandon Ayuk, like, they don't have money. They're tapped out. They don't have the flexibility to go out there and now suddenly entertain calls and start hosting free agent visits. It's almost like this is what we've got. The draft has already passed us by, and we're showing names like Cyrus Allen. Like, you're going to have to really rely on those young players to make plays. But disappointing, and I don't even know what they expected from Rashee Rice this year based on his availability, whatever else. But this certainly sets them back. There might be some real league disciplinary action again. So at this point, you say it's a slap on the wrist, but it actually could be more than that.
1: Meanwhile, teams going through their offseason workouts this time of year, like the Ravens, although missing on Tuesday, quarterback Lamar Jackson, new Ravens coach Jesse Minter.
16: Lamar's been one of our leaders of the offseason program, and a couple things going on yesterday and today, and do expect him to be back soon. We've had some great conversations. Know when he's going to be back, and again, I'll probably leave those between me and Lamar.
1: Lamar Jackson not there Tuesday for OTAs. ESPN's Jeremy Fowler.
17: The Ravens are not overly concerned. In fact, Jackson's attendance so far this season has been better than it was a year ago, where he missed several OTA sessions. So they believe he's going to be back soon, that this isn't really a boycott situation. However, when it comes to his contract, they do seem to be in a bit of an impasse because the Ravens wanted this done. They've been clear publicly and privately that they want to extend Jackson, who has 2 years left on his contract. That hasn't happened yet. And I have talked to some people around the league who wonder, does Lamar want to get through this year, go ball out in 2026? The market's going to go up because you have a lot of young quarterbacks next offseason who will be eligible for contract extensions, like the Drake Mays, Jaden Daniels, Caleb Williams. He could up those players with a new deal and up his value. So they're going to have a couple months here between now and camp to try to hammer out a long-term deal for Jackson.
1: League meetings, meanwhile, continuing this week as well. And among the moves, Super Bowl 64. Landing in Nashville, Commissioner Roger Goodell.
18: Congratulations to Nashville, not just the Titans, but to the entire community of Nashville. I think our history goes back to the draft in 2019, which was a remarkable event for us, changed the future of the draft, arguably changed the future of the Titans and the community. And I think this is the next great step in a remarkable football journey and a great community in Nashville. We can't wait to be there. We're happy to officially announce that Minnesota will host the draft in 2028. Again, congratulations to the community, to the Wolf family who worked so hard for this, and the entire Vikings organization.
1: Minnesota gets the draft. Nashville gets Super Bowl 64, 2030. Super Bowl of this coming season, of course, in LA. It's on ESPN. Then the Super Bowl makes stops in Atlanta and Las Vegas and Nashville. How do you bounce back from that? That's next. SportsCenter All Night continues. It's ESPN Radio.
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1: 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College tournament action on the diamond. SEC baseball tournament seeing Vanderbilt, Tennessee, LSU all advancing with wins in their opening games. Ditto for Missouri, which gets its first win in the SEC tournament since 2017. On the big diamond, the big league diamond, White Sox a 2-1 win over the Mariners. Chicago's won 8 of its last 10.
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1: Red Sox picking up a win in Kansas City. Jaron Duran going yard for the first time this month. WEEI.
3: Pitch is ripped high and deep down the right field line. If it's fair, it's out of here. It is fair and gone. 3-run homer for Duran. Sox erupt in the ninth, and it is 6-1 in Kansas City.
0: Number 4.
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4: Here's the 1-0, and Marte swings. High drive, left field, game, set, match.
5: Unbelievable. Marte's still working his way towards first base. He is fired up.
0: Number 3.
1: Hitting a big 3, not just reserved for the ballpark. There were a couple in New York as the Knicks staged that massive comeback in game 1 against the Cavs.
6: Brunson gets it at the midcourt line.
7: I think you've got to start trapping him, Dave. Like, he's beating you single-handedly.
6: Going against Harden, behind the back dribble, fires a 3 from the right side. You bet! Jalen Brunson can't be stopped right now. It's a 5-point game with 3.5 to go.
0: Number 2.
1: Back to baseball. Washington rallies to beat the Mets, getting a rarity in the process. Our buddy Dave Jagler on the Nationals radio network.
4: Set for McClain. Here's the pitch. Swinging a fly ball deep left center field. Chasing back Taylor to the warning track. He will leap. Morabito leaps and it's off his glove. They don't know where it is. This might be an inside the park home run. 3 runs have scored. What a circle in the bases. The throw home is not in time. Wood with a head first slide has it inside the park. Grand slam home run. He brings them all in, including himself. They're going crazy here at Nationals Park. It's now 5-4 New York.
0: Number 1.
1: We heard the 3-run walk-off that happened in Arizona. That was in the ninth inning. In St. Louis, an extra inning blast to send folks home. Cardinals Radio Network.
8: Montgomery working from the stretch. The pitch to Herrera is hit deep to left field. Herrera has just won it with a walk-off big fly into the Pirates bullpen. And the crowd is going nuts here at Busch Stadium.
1: The fourth of their 4 homers on Tuesday. There was also the Knicks rally. They win in overtime as well. From about the 8-minute mark of the fourth quarter and through overtime, Donovan Mitchell and James Harden had 3 points, a combined 1-for-10 shooting, missing all 5 3-point attempts. ESPN analyst Kendrick Perkins.
9: Well, one, you got to give a lot of credit to Mike Brown, because this new offensive system that he's put in, especially, you know, at the start of the Atlanta series where Carl Anthony Towns is running that point forward, you have so much spacing. Right, and that allows Jalen Brunson to go to work and get those isolations, and it's hard to send a double team because now they have so much spacing and they have so much shooting on the floor, especially with Carl Anthony Towns. But then they hung their hats on the defensive side of the basketball, right? We give a lot of credit to the Knicks for being a good offensive team, but they've been great this postseason defensively, and I got to tip my hat to them because they've been getting stops when they need to get stops, and they've been hanging their hats on the defensive side.
10: They're down 22, and they can't make a bucket, man. When you're on the right side of it, it feels great, but Cleveland could just I can't imagine what that feeling is like. When did you think it could happen?
9: Well, the biggest thing is when you're on the road, you want to keep the crowd out of the game. And right. Once we saw the crowd get rowdy, and all of a sudden, you started to see the energy in the arena and the guys on the floor started to get life, You knew that they had an opportunity to win that basketball game. And all of a sudden, you know role players, Landry Shamet, they played better at home. And we started to see Mikal Bridges. He got stops. He got timely buckets, hitting big-time threes along with Big Body Brunson, do what he does best, and that's being one of the best closers in the game.
10: They went after Harden, didn't they?
9: Oh, I was waiting on that. Again, when the pressure is on, we watch Harden and the Cleveland Cavaliers fold like clean sheets. And I got to give a lot of blame to Harden and Kenny Atkinson. One, for having Harden on the floor. Like, he was a defensive liability for them all in that fourth quarter.
1: Brunson hitting 7 of 8 shots in the fourth quarter in overtime when defended by James Harden. Harden after the loss.
11: James, where's the team's mentality after a game like this? Obviously, you're going to lose games in the postseason, but to be up so big, so late, how is it harder to flush a game like this?
12: No, you know, we're a super confident team. You know, obviously, we understand. You know, we literally let one slip away, but you know, we got a lot of positives out of this game. You know what I mean? So we just watched them, figure out what we can correct, and you know, put an entire game together.
1: Harden, 15 points on 5 of 16 shooting and 6 turnovers. Cavs 0-6 this postseason when he has more turnovers than made shots. 8-1 when he has more shots than turnovers. Cavs are now 2-7 on the road this postseason. The two wins coming at Detroit in the conference semis. Knicks take game 1 of the conference finals. They'll host game 2 Thursday. Western Conference Finals playing game 2 tonight in Oklahoma City. More reaction to the East coming up next. SportsCenter All Night continues. It's ESPN Radio.
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13: 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Bang, he got it. 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
19: Coming up on SportsCenter All Night. Game one of the NBA's Eastern Conference Finals tips off.
5: Brunson drives right side, gets all the way to the basket. Reverse layup good on the left side of the rim. And the Knicks take the lead. 14-13, a timeout on the floor.
19: The Dallas Mavericks are on the search for a new head man.
7: This is the front office and the ownership group of the Dallas Mavericks saying, you know what? Anything that was attached to Luka, we are detaching from this organization.
19: How do the Thunder bounce back after a game one loss?
23: Shai Gilgeous-Alexander is not going to wait for the game to come to him. He's not going to try to get teammates involved. Things don't change in game two.
19: Plus, we look around all the action from the major leagues.
25: The pitch to Michael, swung on, drilled to deep center on the Georgia Lottery home run jackpot inning. That ball is gone. Tie game, Michael Harris.
26: Max, we're going to get this out of the way before we go any further. Then we're going to talk hoops. So did you hear what the Chuckster said? Were you told what the Chuckster said?
9: I just said, that's a good-looking man right there. You got to give him his flowers. Hey, Max, I'm going to be serious on basketball.
27: It's only weird. It's only weird if they make it weird, Charles. Well, you're good, man.
9: Thank you,
27: Max. I appreciate the
9: thank
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1: 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Conference finals underway in the NBA this week. Monday, the West came out of the gates with a classic game one for Spurs and Thunder. San Antonio getting 41 from Victor Wembanyama in that double overtime win on the road. Tuesday, in the East, the conference says, hold my beer. Game one, Cavs, Knicks at Madison Square Garden. We'll just jump right to the fourth quarter.
5: Front court, left side, Schroeder shovels to Wade. Schroeder has it back. Mitchell, right side, a three is up. Pitch good. It is 92-71 Cleveland at the 8-minute mark.
1: Cavaliers dominating on the road and in control. They went to the fourth quarter with a 14-point lead, extended it to 22 with less than 8 minutes to go. According to ESPN Analytics, at that point, the Knicks were looking at a 0.1% win probability.
28: So you're telling me there's a chance.
1: Down 22 in the fourth. Not much of a chance, but yeah, there's a chance.
5: Top of the circle, Brunson drives. Stops 12-footer up. Good for Brunson. It's 94-84 with 4:45 left. Brunson gets it at the midcourt line.
29: I think you've got to start trapping him, Dave. Like, he's beating you single-handedly.
5: Going against Harden. Behind the back dribble. Fires a three from the right side. You bet! Jalen Brunson can't be stopped right now. It's a five-point game with 3.5 to go. And an Obi straight on. Throws to the right wing. Shamet puts it up. And it falls. It hit the rim twice and dropped in to tie it up at 99 with 40 seconds left.
1: Knicks all the way back from down 22. Cavs would retake the lead, but Brunson again.
5: Brunson right side, 23 seconds left. Drives, gets past Harden, floater off the backboard is good. And the game is tied again with 101 with 19 seconds left.
1: Monday, Spurs and Thunder went to overtime, tied at 101. Tuesday, Cavs and Knicks go to overtime. Tied at 101.
5: Brunson with the basketball, defended by Harden. Let's see if he looks to take him to the goal again. He'll back away to the midcourt stripe, puts it on the floor, gets past him easily. Middle of the lane, floater, of course! Brunson again, 36 for Brunson, destroying James Harden. And Towns gets it across to Brunson, left side, swing to the right wing. Shamet puts it up, hits a three! It's a 9-point Knick lead with a minute 49 to go in overtime. The Knicks come storming back in the largest playoff comeback win since 1970. They go from trailing by 22 to winning by 11 in overtime, 115-104.
1: Knicks entering Tuesday. They knew the teams trailing by at least 22 in the fourth quarter of a playoff game were 1-594. But the Knicks outscore the Cavs 44-11 over the final 12.

0: They kept fighting, kept believing. Just kept chipping away. You know, they were playing great basketball, and just found the way. I really don't have an answer.
1: I mean, once again, you put the team on your back in that fourth quarter to get the game to overtime. You went on your own personal run. Just what was that feeling like for you when you were in that zone?
0: I'll realize after the fact. But I'm just happy we found a way to win. We kept believing in each other, taking the shots, kept running. My teammates got belief in me, my coaches. It's all credit to them.
1: I know it's the first 1-4, and this is one game, and you like to keep it right here. But what does a comeback win like this, what can it do for a team?
0: We can still learn from a win. We didn't play our best, obviously, until the end, but we can still learn from when we got a lot of work to do.
2: Jalen Brunson had 24 points in the second half in overtime, including 11 straight for the Knicks in the fourth quarter as they rally for the win. Cavs are now 28-2 this season when entering the fourth quarter with a double-digit lead, both of the losses to the Knicks. Game one of the Eastern Conference Finals goes to the Knicks. We heard it right here, NBA on ESPN Radio. Dave Pasch, Doris Burke had the call. Back to Madison Square Garden. Dave?
3: Thank you, Jay. One of the greatest come-from-behind wins in the history of the NBA playoffs as the Knicks trailed by 22 in the fourth and win by 11 in overtime. How do you put this one in perspective, Doris, what we witnessed here tonight from the Knicks and in particular from Jalen Brunson?
4: You know, when you think of dynamic middle-of-the-floor players in the modern era of NBA basketball, you think LeBron James, you think Giannis Antetokounmpo, and it's all about their size and athleticism, physicality and strength. You do not necessarily think about Jalen Brunson as a dynamic middle-of-the-floor player. But tonight, this game swung on his ability to stay balanced emotionally, keep working the game, and then finally, in the fourth quarter, that young man who's all NBA and turned himself into a legit one of the best players in the game, took command on a variety of shots, driving left, driving right, getting to the mid-range, using footwork, the three-pointer. He just was so patient all night. And then when the doubles came, getting off the ball, letting the game come to him, just a special performance. And again, Dave, the Knicks' fourth quarter defense was at a different level entirely. They have been the second best defense in the playoffs, and I thought it showed in the fourth quarter. And the Cavaliers, boy, you had a 22-point edge. You said it leading up to the game. This team has been criticized for at times being soft. Well, you just wilted under extraordinary pressure here, and now I've got to find your footing in the next 48 hours.
3: I was going to ask you about that because you could look at this one of two ways. If you're Cleveland, you'd say, you know what? We were exhausted. Back-to-back seven-game series. No breaks. We came in here and had a big lead, and we did not close it out, but we should feel good that we can compete with this team. Or you could say, we blew it. We had an opportunity to take game one, and we did something we've done a lot this year. We were not strong when we needed to be strong.
4: Tonight gave evidence to me that the competitive toughness of the New York Knicks is worthy of the position they now occupy. 1-0 with a chance to go up 2-0 on Thursday night. If you are the Cleveland Cavaliers, you believe that the force you played with and the toughness that you showed in winning two game sevens, including a dominant one on the road against Detroit, to get here, you've got to find that team again. And you do that by playing with extraordinary force and putting today in the rearview mirror. It doesn't matter. It's time. It's on to the next in the NBA. Cavs have got to find a way.
3: Final score, Knicks 115, the Cavs 104 in overtime. For Doris Burke, I'm Dave Pasch right here in your home for the NBA, ESPN Radio, and the ESPN app. Now let's go back to Jay Reynolds in the studio.
2: All right, Dave, the Cavs losing in overtime. Donovan Mitchell, 29 points, made his last shot with 8 minutes and 19 seconds to go in the fourth quarter.
5: We didn't close it out. We got to clean up on film and go from there. It's one loss. I don't know if y'all can y'all hear me. It's one loss. It's a bad loss, but all we can do is go back and watch the film and fix it. It's one game. We could have lost by 40. Still would have been 1-0. So just watch the film. We played, you know, pretty solid for three quarters or so. We'll make adjustments and go from there.
2: Cavs had the lead, and a big lead, but Knicks rally and take the

0: Series opener at home. Game two Thursday, Wednesday, game two of the Western Conference Finals. Spurs opening the series with a win Monday in game one in Oklahoma City. Victor Wembanyama, 41 points, 24 rebounds in that win. Shai Gilgeous-Alexander fresh off winning his second straight MVP, 24 points in the loss, missing 16 of his 23 shots from the floor. ESPN's Tim McMahon.
1: SGA held up that MVP trophy during the pregame ceremony. He holds himself to that standards. He put it real plain and simple. I've got to be better, especially against a team of this caliber. And it is not, it's a lot easier said than done. Victor Wembanyama deserves a ton of credit for SGA's struggles, in addition to the point of attack defenders, but especially with Wimby. You know, SGA says attacking him, you have to be smart, you have to be patient, but you also have to be aggressive. You can't be timid. You can't go in there scared. That's when, as he said, the Spurs are really able to put a stranglehold on the game. So they're trying to figure out pathways to create cracks for him, how to attack him. But again, you have to be aggressive. You have to, he has to play his game and not allow Wimby to dictate.
2: This isn't the first time, right, that Oklahoma City has lost a game one, even at home, right? I'm thinking the Nuggets, right? They stole the first game of the conference semifinals, and then the Pacers in game one of the finals last year. What can they draw maybe even from those experiences to try to even up this series?
1: Yeah, they're not comfortable in this situation, but they are confident. It is familiar territory, and this team takes a ton of pride in, as Mark Dagenault said, its ability to problem solve throughout the course of a playoff series. Now, obviously, look, the Spurs and Wimby present different levels of problems, but again, they believe they get better throughout the course of a series. They believe, you know, you get stuff on film, they can figure things out. And a big part of that is Shai Gilgeous-Alexander's proven himself in this department. You mentioned game one loss to the Nuggets, game one loss to the Pacers. In both of those game twos after that, he had 34 points, 8 assists, was extremely efficient, and led OKC to win. So they've been there, they've done that. Now they've got to do it against a 62-win Spurs team with a talent unlike anything that we've seen before.
0: Game two tonight in Oklahoma City. Thunder looking to earn a split of the first two on their home court and pull even in the series. We'll have it tonight. Coverage 8 o'clock Eastern here on ESPN Radio and the ESPN app. Right now, SportsCenter all night to the Diamond in St. Louis. Pirates trailed 6-4 in the ninth. They rally and force extra innings. And in the 10th, with the game tied at 6.
3: The winning run is at third base. Montgomery working from the stretch. The pitch to Herrera is hit deep to left field. Herrera has just won it with a walk-off big fly into the Pirates bullpen. And the crowd is going nuts here at Busch Stadium. A three-run home run for Herrera, his fifth of the year, and everybody waiting to meet him at home plate. And the celebration is beginning. The hopping going on at home plate.
0: Cardinals Radio Network, 9-6 the final in 10. Herrera with his first career walk-off hit. Fifth walk-off win this season for the Cardinals. Second most behind the Cubs, who have 6 walk-off in St. Louis. They needed 10 innings to do it. In Arizona, Diamondbacks take care of it in regulation.
4: Here's the 1-0. And Marte swings. High drive. Left field. Game set.
5: Marte's still working his way towards first base. He is fired up.
0: Arizona Sports 98-7. Marte, game-winning 3-run homer with 2 outs in the ninth to beat the Giants 5-3. Arizona trail 3-1 going to the ninth. Adrian Del Castillo had a 2-out RBI single that cut the deficit to 3-2. Then a catcher's interference call, and the Diamondbacks wind up with the win. Arizona goes for the 3-game sweep on Wednesday. You know, you got to be quick to get an inside-the-park home run. For a grand slam, you got to have 3 quick guys in front of you.
4: Set for McClain. Here's the pitch. Swing a fly ball deep left center field. Chasing back Taylor to the warning track. He will leap. Morabito leaps and it's off his glove. They don't know where it is. This might be an inside the park home run. 3 runs have scored. One is circling the bases. The throw home is not in time. One with a hit first slide has an inside the park grand slam home run. He brings them all in, including here at Nationals Park. It's now 5-4 New York.
0: Nationals Radio Network. Nationals continue to rally. They beat the Mets 9-6. Nationals joining the Diamondbacks as only teams with multiple wins this season in games where they trailed by at least five. Nats beat the Mets on Tuesday. Dodgers and Padres.
6: Freeman swings and hits one high in the air to deep right field. This game is tied. Freddie Freeman with his second home run of the game. And now we got a brand new game tied at four.
0: And it would ultimately be the Dodgers game. A 5-4 win over the Padres. AM 570. LA Sports Dodgers have won six of their last seven. And with the win, they move back into first place in the NL West by a half game over those Padres, who have their four-game win streak come to an end. They are now 11-6 in divisional games this season. Down to the final four, getting underway on Wednesday. That's next. 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
1: 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Hockey returns to the ice on Wednesday. Golden Knights, Avs from Denver, Western Conference Final. Avs are 8-1 in their 9 postseason games. Hurricanes are 8-0. They have swept through the first 2 rounds of the Stanley Cup playoffs, and they open up with Montreal on Thursday in the Eastern Conference. ESPN analyst TJ Oshie.
2: At this point in the playoffs, I'm not going to put anyone in front of Colorado. When they are on their game, I don't think anyone else looks like them. They just have a way of absolutely dominating, coming at you with their entire lineup. Carolina, I've even said from the beginning, they weren't even in my top 5 power rankings coming into the playoffs, and only because I played against these guys, I know how they play, and it seems like they play a playoff style game all year, and I get worried about them getting a little bit tired. Well, now they have a potential of having 10 plus days off. They've won 8 games in a row. They haven't lost yet. So now they have to win me over. Also Rod Brindamore, who I respect a ton as a player and as a coach, obviously is very good at getting through his message through to his team. Everyone plays the same. You hear their best players talking about checking for chances. How many offensive players, top offensive players in the league, do you hear talking like that? Not many. And so Rod does a great job with those guys. And right now, I think they're absolutely, in my eyes, the favorite in the East, but I just can't put them over Colorado just yet.
1: Final four in the NHL and game one coming up on Wednesday. WNBA tempo and Mercury.
3: It's getting physical out there. It's getting chippy. The tight game, a minute and a half left. Everyone's going to play really intense. Mabry. Catch and shoot. She's good.
1: Toronto getting the bucket there. And they beat the Mercury 98-90. TSN with the call as the tempo becomes the 5th team in WNBA history with at least 95 points in 3 of their first 5 games in a season. First team to do so within a franchise's first 5 games. Brittany Sykes, 31 points. Mabry had 30. First teammates in WNBA history to each record 30 in a single game during the franchise's first season. First teammates to do it since Asia Wilson and Jackie Young in last year. Only instance in 2025. 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
4: The 2-0. High fly ball, right field. Sanchez back on the track at the wall. See ya. A home run from Ben Rice. A 2-1 shot. And the Yankees lead 5-3.
5: Ben Rice, and he said it's not just the Aaron Judge show anymore. His 16th of the year, some kind of year he is having.
1: So it's added on the YES Network. Ben Rice, 16th homer of the season alongside Aaron Judge. They become the second duo for the Yankees with 16 homers in the first 50 games of a season. Mantle and Barra did it for the Yankees in 1956. Yankees a 5-4 win over the Blue Jays on Tuesday. Toronto now 3-8 against the AL East this season. They've lost all 5 games in the division on the road. Yankees, meanwhile, have won 11 of their last 12 at home. Brewers and Cubs.
6: 3-1. And Terang, a high fly ball left center field. PCA's back at the track, and it is gone. Bryce Terang, a 2-run blast. There's that insurance the Brewers were looking for.
1: 620 WTMJ. Brewers get the insurance and they get the win. 5-2 over the Cubs, who've now lost 4 straight, tied for their longest skid of the season. 3-4 game losing streaks for the Cubs in 2026. They're 2-8 in their last 10. Brewers are 10-2 in their last 12. Best record in baseball since May 6th. They move into first place in the NL Central, half game ahead of the Cubs. Athletics putting up double digits on the Angels.
7: Oh, one pitch is drilled down the right field line. That's going to get down. That's a hit. Extra bases rolling into the corner. McNeil has scored. Langelier is to third. They're going to wave him around, and he will score. It's become a huge night for Nick Kurtz. 5 RBIs, 3 hits. That's a 2-base hit down the right field line and an 11-4 lead for the A's.
1: Talk 650 KSTE. It'd be a 14-6 win for the Athletics. Season high 14 runs for the A's as they snap a 3-game losing streak and maintain their lead in the American League West. Nick Kurtz, 3-for-5, a season high 5 RBI. He has reached base safely in 42 consecutive games, longest streak in baseball this season. A's putting up double digits. So do the Rangers.
8: And that brings up Brandon Nimmo. And Nimmo swings and drives one deep to center. That turns McCarthy around. He's still going back. He leaps to the wall, and it's gone. Brandon Nimmo cranks one out of here. His fifth home run of the year, and it's now 7-0 in favor of Texas.
1: Texas goes on to a 10-0 win over the Rockies as they get the shutout, seventh shutout this season, most in Major League Baseball. 10-0 shutout, tied for their largest shutout win over the last three seasons. 105.3 The Fan with the call for the Rockies. 35th time being shut out since 2024. Most in baseball over that span. Offense for both the A's and the Rangers as they both put up double digits. It was pitching for Cincinnati.
8: Burns, home of the 0-2. Man, that's exactly what they do. Blew him away with a high heater up and out of the zone. Mundo Sosa chased him up there. 8 strikeouts now for Burns and 4 in a row. Burns has struck out 5 of the last 6 batters he's faced.
1: 700 WLW as the Reds beat the Phillies 4-1. Chase Burns, 9 strikeouts, most in a game without a walk in his career. Burns becoming the first Reds pitcher age 23 or younger with a sub-2 ERA in the first 10 games of the season.
0: The traditions. The rivalries.
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1: Dodgers beat the Padres and retake the lead in the NL West. Chiefs wide receiver Rashee Rice has to serve jail time for a probation violation. Jason Kidd is out as coach of the Dallas Mavericks. Cavaliers were this close to a game one win on the road, but the Knicks had something to say about that.
2: Over the last 12 minutes, final 7 minutes of regulation and the 5 minutes of overtime, Knicks outscore the Cavs 44-11.
3: It feels worse than that, Mike.
1: Mike Breen, Richard Jefferson on ESPN. Cavs coming off consecutive seven-game series, opening round against Toronto and then knocking off the top-seeded Pistons in the conference semis. And in game one of the Eastern Conference Finals, they blow a 22-point fourth-quarter lead in New York. Knicks had been resting since closing out their sweep with the Sixers back on May 10th. And from up 22 in the fourth, Cavs lose by 11 in overtime. Cleveland coach Kenny Atkinson.
4: Yeah, you know, if my only regret, and this, you know, this can happen when you get a little fatigue, I think it just stopped moving. We were pinging the ball all over the place, great ball movement, and then it just got a little stagnant. And you know, I told the guys, I said, we played great basketball the majority of the game, just the ball stuck at the end there a little bit. Got to keep trusting the pass. But I also said we got a ton of great looks that didn't go in. So we'll look at it. I think decisions got to be better, especially when we get fatigued. Sometimes we tend to want to, put our heads down too much. Just got to find the open guy.
1: Ultimately, it's a 115-104 Knicks win in overtime. Jalen Brunson, 38 in the win. Cavs see 29 from Donovan Mitchell. Mitchell, though, made his last shot with just under 8.5 minutes to go in the fourth quarter. How do you move on from that one?
5: I mean, it's no different than playing a solid game in Toronto and R.J. Barrett hits the shot that goes all the way to the top. It's the same as one loss. They're bad. We've had some tough ones, but it's one loss. It's not like that loss, you know, gives them two or three games, right? It's one. So we have an opportunity to come back here in 2 days and steal one here, and that's really all it is. You know, if you allow yourself to go down that path, you won't be ready for game two. So that's pretty much the mindset.
1: It's one loss, but are all losses created equally? To the crew at Inside the NBA, Shaq, Kenny Smith, Charles Barkley.
6: I don't like to get on TV and say people choked, but that was a damn choke job.
7: Oh, what you gonna say?
6: I'm gonna say it now. I'm very selective when I say that. With the cap, I don't understand.
7: What makes you choke and what makes you lose the game?
6: Okay, so they had a 20-point lead.
8: 22.
6: 22, okay. And they just stopped. They just started going milking the clock, like, you know, like a prevent offense.
9: Not only that, Chuck, I don't think they had great use of timeouts, because, you know, me and Chuck was in this
6: scream timeout, yes.
9: All timeouts, so, you know, they allowed.
6: He let the league go from 20 to, like, yeah. 6, and it never called the timeout. But my problem was, if you go back and looked in the beginning, the ball was moving. Everybody was getting wide open shot. You go back and look at the first 6 or 8 minutes of that fourth quarter, they were just going one-on-one. They were the shot clock was on their back every single time, and Kenny should have called timeout sooner. That listen, like I said,
8: we knew you didn't.
6: I give Brunson a lot of credit. He was fantastic, and the other guy shipped in, but that was a damn gag job right there.
10: You tell me from experience, do some losses take more out of you than others, and is this one of those for the Cleveland Cavaliers?
11: Well, when you're in the Western Conference Finals, I wouldn't say it takes more out of you, but you. You realize
10: when you're
11: that,
10: up 22 in their gym.
11: Yeah, I mean, the only reason I can only talk from experience. And experience, you know, actually, the guy sitting next to me, we had two games where we were up 20 and they beat us both times, the first two games of a series. We came back and actually won the series. But it, when you say it takes it out of you, it only takes it out of you if you don't feel you got up the correct way. We felt we had played the correct way, and it just. We just couldn't sustain it. We just had to figure out a way to sustain it. But I look at Cleveland, the offense didn't initiate with Donovan Mitchell in the last 8 minutes of the game. It initiated with James Harden and or Merrill and or anyone else. And so now you don't have to double team. off the start of the play. So that's why the ball didn't move. So when he was initiating the play, they were double teaming him off the pick and rolls, which makes the ball move.
8: Yeah. To answer your question, Ernie, when you're a good team and you start off on the road, the goal is to get one on the road. Okay, you're up 22. We know how we got up 22. We lost the game. Can't have your heads down. You have to come back and play well the next game. You see coaches and, you know, the players talking about how they miss shots. So they're upset that they, you know, lost the game, but, you know, they're focusing on shots. They really didn't shoot the ball well in the second half, but you don't really get down on yourself when you're a good team. You're up 22. Fans went crazy in New York. We let one get away. But the goal is to at least get one on the road so they still have another chance to do that in game two.
6: And I disagree with both of them. This was a bad loss because now – the Knicks feel like they stole one.
10: At home.
6: At home. They like, wait a minute, guys. They should have won that game. We got away with one, and now they're going to come out. They're like, they hadn't played basketball in all those days. You know they're going to come out. That's all Coach Brown going to talk about the next 48 hours.
11: No, you're saying from a Knicks perspective, but if you were Cleveland.
6: Oh, Cleveland's down.
11: I'm saying I'm still deflated.
6: Cleveland's got to be deflated. Okay. They can say anything they want to. They're going to put on the smooth front. And let me tell you. That next game is huge.
8: After one game?
6: No. But I'm saying all losses are not created the same. That was a bad loss.
1: And the Cavs are still in New York ahead of game two, which is coming up Thursday, so they'll be immersed in all of this for the next couple of days. Game two Thursday, game two of the Western Conference Finals. Tonight, Spurs do take game one on the road in Oklahoma City in double overtime. Every game from here on out, Conference Finals, NBA Finals, is here on ESPN Radio, presented by Gusto. Right now, SportsCenter all night. Cavs were in position to take the series opener on the road. They don't. In the West, Spurs were in position to take the series opener on the road. They do. As for adjustments for the Thunder, ESPN analyst Danny Green.
12: I'm starting with Wemby. Like, you got to find a way to keep him away from the basket. Like, he's getting offensive rebounds, putbacks, dunks. He outscored them because he had dunks and layups. And he only shot two threes. It's easier said than done. Not everybody can do it. Some people can coach it. But, I know people are against putting big men on him, but you got to put a bigger body on him at times.
13: Would you put Chet on him? That's what
12: I would put Chet on some, but, again, you don't want to put somebody – you want to put somebody that wants to be on him. I don't know if Chet wants to guard him. I think Chet rather be weak side and
14: so,
12: block shots.
14: So you're saying Chet's scared?
12: I'm not saying that. I'm just saying he'd rather be weak side. I wouldn't mind putting the small on him. Putting Hartenstein on him some, and then Chet in doses. Like, mix it up. You can't give any superstar a steady diet of anything.
14: Yeah.
12: So I'm thinking of the guards did a great job on him for the most part, but it's the second chance rebounds, and that's because he's so close to the rim. You got to have a weak side guy rebounding and helping, you know, not Wemby get the second putback on his original shot.
15: I know I'm a mere person, panelist here, just talking about grown men that are amazing, but there's no way at this level that I would not be, like, if I'm Chet, I'm like, give me Wemby. Give
14: yeah.
15: me him.
14: Yeah.
15: You know, Wemby wants him. In yeah. return, give me Wemby.
14: Yeah.
15: And the help side can come. Caruso's so good with putting his hands on the ball and coming when Wemby turns. Like, let the little guys help you instead of you help the little guys. Because when the little guy is guarding Victor Wembanyama, he's like, I'm going to, respectfully, I'm going to go and camp out on the paint. And then that's forcing Wemby's best version of basketball playing inside and out.
14: Yeah.
15: So he was parked in the paint, and that's the last place you want him.
16: I think the strategy is to have Chet as the secondary defender. Again, uh-huh. Victor comes in to this series. He was shooting 54% in the playoffs coming into this game. He goes 9 of 19 in regulation. I understand in overtime that that's where it got bad, but we just saw they're 5 of 17 on open threes. They go 8 of 17. This is a different story. Victor is 9 of 19. They can live with 9 of 19. They can survive 9 of 19. They can survive 27.
12: I think 9 of 19 they're not is still
14: surviving,
12: pretty good, though.
14: But they're not surviving the matchup problems that happen. So when you have a little guard on Wemby, now y'all have to tilt. Your defense has changed. Now you have wide open passes, available-ass passes that should not be available.
16: This is number one defense in the league. They are deployed all over the place.
14: Mm-hmm.
16: Chet definitely has got to play better. There's no doubt at both ends. Chet and Victor are designed to go against each other. That is
13: for a long time.
16: Yes,
13: they've done this.
16: But it is not going to be Russell and Wilt. That's just not going to be the way it is. That's not going to be the way it is. You want to argue that it needs to happen more? I'll give you that. If you want to argue that in overtime,
14: certain possessions.
16: If they're going to camp down on Shea like they are, they're going to devote 2.5 defenders
13: right.
16: to him. Chet's got to be better offensively.
1: Brian Windhorst, Shanae Ogumike, Danny Green. As the West seeing game two coming up on Wednesday. SportsCenter All Night, ESPN Radio. Coaching change in Dallas. Jason Kidd out as coach of the Mavs after five seasons. The team calling it a mutual decision. Kidd has 4 years, more than $40 million remaining on his contract. He'd been extended during the Mavs' run to the finals in 24, and then again prior to last season when they shot down the Knicks' request to interview Kidd. Sources say Kidd wanted to be promoted to president of basketball ops after GM Nico Harrison was fired in November, but team ownership told him months ago, no. Now Kidd is out. ESPN analyst Kendrick Perkins.
17: Well, this was way past due. This relationship had been run this course. J. Kidd wanted out of Dallas last year once they traded Luka. He's not a coach that's with the rebuilding. He's a coach that wants to win championships. And so when you think about where they're headed, they traded Anthony Davis. Yes, he done an outstanding job for us building up and putting Cooper Flagg in the right position. But J. Kidd is a coach that wants to win now. He is not looking in the near future or looking down the line 5 or 6 years from now. And so he wanted to go his own separate ways, and rightfully so. And I'm going to say this. J. Kidd is just the first domino to fall. I wouldn't be surprised in the next 2 to 3 weeks if we see some more movement in the Mavericks organization for as a guy named Kyrie Irving.
1: Several members of the basketball operations department were also part of Tuesday's house cleaning in Dallas. SportsCenter All Night, ESPN Radio. Football Chiefs receiver Rashee Rice sentenced to serve 30 days in jail after testing positive for marijuana, violation of the terms of his probation. Texas State Attorney's Office saying Rice was ordered to go to jail immediately, part of his original 30-day sentence for third-degree felony of racing and causing bodily injury. ESPN's Peter Schrager.
18: Totality of it all is just disappointing. This is a situation where the young man gets stung here for this thing. So he's got to serve 30 days in jail. He's going to have to spend those 30 days over the next 5 years at some point, but now it's expedited. But, you know, just speaking with people around the league and with sources in Kansas City leading up to the draft and even up till today, this thought that they're going to go get Deebo Samuel or go and make a play for Brandon Ayuk, like, they don't have money. They're tapped out. They don't have the flexibility to go out there and now suddenly entertain calls and start hosting free agent visits. It's almost like this is what we've got. The draft has already passed us by, and we're showing names like Cyrus Allen. Like, you're going to have to really rely on those young players to make plays, but disappointing. And I don't even know what they expected from Rashee Rice this year based on his availability, whatever else, but this certainly sets them back. There might be some real league disciplinary action again. So at this point, you say it's a slap on the wrist, but it actually could be more than that.
1: Meanwhile, teams going through their offseason workouts this time of year, like the Ravens, although missing on Tuesday, quarterback Lamar Jackson, new Ravens coach Jesse Minter.
19: Lamar's been one of our leaders of the offseason program, and a couple things going on yesterday and today, and do expect him to be back soon. We've had some great conversations. Know when he's going to be back, and again, I'll probably leave those between me and Lamar.
1: Lamar Jackson not there Tuesday for OTAs. ESPN's Jeremy Fowler.
20: The Ravens are not overly concerned. In fact, Jackson's attendance so far this season has been better than it was a year ago, where he missed several OTA sessions. So they believe he's going to be back soon, that this isn't really a boycott situation. However, when it comes to his contract, they do seem to be in a bit of an impasse because the Ravens wanted this done. They've been clear publicly and privately that they want to extend Jackson, who has 2 years left on his contract. That hasn't happened yet. And I have talked to some people around the league who wonder, does Lamar want to get through this year, go ball out in 2026? The market's going to go up because you have a lot of young quarterbacks next offseason who will be eligible for contract extensions, like the Drake Mays, Jaden Daniels, Caleb Williams. He could up those players with the new deal and up his value. So they're going to have a couple months here between now and camp to try to hammer out a long-term deal for Jackson.
1: League meetings, meanwhile, continuing this week as well. And among the moves, Super Bowl 64 landing in Nashville. Commissioner Roger Goodell.
21: Congratulations to Nashville, not just the Titans, but to the entire community of Nashville. I think our history goes back to the draft in 2019, which was a remarkable event for us, changed the future of the draft. arguably change the future of the Titans and the community. And I think this is the next great step in a remarkable football journey and a great community in Nashville. We can't wait to be there. We're happy to officially announce that Minnesota will host the draft in 2028. Again, congratulations to the community, to the Wolf family who worked so hard for this, and the entire Vikings organization.
1: Minnesota gets the draft. Nashville gets Super Bowl 64, 2030. Super Bowl this coming season, of course, in L.A. It's on ESPN. Then the Super Bowl makes stops in Atlanta and Las Vegas and Nashville. How do you bounce back from that? That's next. SportsCenter All Night continues. It's ESPN Radio.
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22: Remember Joel Embiid wanted to play at one point? 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
0: Turin, Italy. 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
27: All the reaction from Knicks versus Cavaliers in Eastern Conference Finals Game 1. 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With me, Freddie Coleman and Harry Douglas. 3 p.m. Eastern time on the mighty ESPN Radio and ESPN Plus.
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1: 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College tournament action on the diamond. SEC baseball tournament seeing Vanderbilt, Tennessee, LSU all advancing with wins in their opening games. Ditto for Missouri, which gets its first win in the SEC tournament since 2017. On the big diamond, the big league diamond, White Sox a 2-1 win over the Mariners. Chicago's won 8 of its last 10.
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0: Number 5.
1: Red Sox picking up a win in Kansas City. Jaron Duran going yard for the first time this month. WEEI.
3: Pitch is ripped high and deep down the right field line. If it's fair, it's out of here. It is fair and gone. 3-run homer for Duran. The Red Sox erupt in the ninth, and it is 6-1 in Kansas City.
0: Number 4.
1: To Arizona. Diamondbacks ending things with one swing. 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
4: Here's the 1-0. And Marte swings. High drive. Left field. Game. Set. Match.
5: Unbelievable. Marte's still working his way towards first base. He is fired up.
0: Number 3.
1: Hitting a big 3. Not just reserved for the ballpark. There were a couple in New York as the Knicks staged that massive comeback in game 1 against the Cavs.
6: Brunson gets it at the midcourt line.
7: I think you've got to start trapping him, Dave. Like, he's beating you single-handedly.
6: Going against Harden. Behind the back dribble. Fires a 3 from the right side. You bet! Jalen Brunson can't be stopped right now. It's a 5-point game with 3.5 to go.
0: Number 2.
1: Back to baseball. Washington rallies to beat the Mets. Getting a rarity in the process. Our buddy Dave Jagler on the Nationals Radio Network.
4: Set for McClain. Here's the pitch. Swinging a fly ball deep left center field. Chasing back Taylor to the warning track. He will leap. Morabito leaps and it's off his glove. They don't know where it is. This might be an inside the park home run. 3 runs have scored. What a circling the bases. The throw home is not in time. Wood with a head first slide. Has it inside the park. Grand slam home run. Of all in, including himself. They're going crazy here at Nationals Park. It's now 5-4 New York.
0: Number 1.
1: We heard the 3-run walk-off that happened in Arizona. That was in the ninth inning. In St. Louis, an extra inning blast to send folks home. Cardinals Radio Network.
8: Montgomery working from the stretch. The pitch to Herrera is hit deep to left field. Herrera has just won it with a walk-off big fly into the Pirates bullpen. And the crowd is going nuts here at Busch Stadium.
1: The fourth of their 4 homers on Tuesday. There was also the Knicks rally. They win in overtime as well. From about the 8-minute mark of the fourth quarter and through overtime, Donovan Mitchell and James Harden had 3 points, a combined 1-for-10 shooting, missing all 5 3-point attempts. ESPN analyst Kendrick Perkins.
9: Well, one, you got to give a lot of credit to Mike Brown because this new offensive system that he's put in, especially, you know, at the start of the Atlanta series where Carl Anthony Towns is running that point forward, you have so much spacing, right? And that allows Jalen Brunson to go to work and get those isolations. And it's hard to send a double team because now they have so much spacing and they have so much shooting on the floor, especially with Carl Anthony Towns. But then they hung their hats on the defensive side of the basketball, right? We give a lot of credit to the Knicks for being a good offensive team, but they've been great this postseason defensively, and I got to tip my hat to them because they've been getting stops when they need to get stops, and they've been hanging their hats on the defensive side.
10: They're down 22, and they can't make a bucket, man. When you're on the right side of it, it feels great, but Cleveland could just I can't imagine what that feeling is like. When did you think it could happen?
9: Well, the biggest thing is when you're on the road, you want to keep the crowd out of the game. And once we saw the crowd get rowdy And all of a sudden, you started to see the energy in the arena and the guys on the floor started to get life. You knew that they had an opportunity to win that basketball game. And all of a sudden, you know role players, Landry Shamet, they played better at home. And we started to see Mikal Bridges. He got stops. He got timely buckets, hitting big-time threes along with Big Body Brunson, do what he does best, and that's being one of the best closers in the game.
10: They went after Harden, didn't they?
9: Oh, I was waiting on that. Again, when the pressure is on, we watch Harden and the Cleveland Cavaliers fold like clean sheets. And I got to give a lot of blame to Harden and Kenny Atkinson. One, for having Harden on the floor. Like, he was a defensive liability for them all in that fourth quarter.
1: Brunson hitting 7 of 8 shots in the fourth quarter in overtime when defended by James Harden. Harden after the loss.
11: James, proves the team's mentality after a game like this? Obviously, you're going to lose games in the postseason, but to be up so big, so late, how is it harder to flush a game like this?
12: No, you know, we're a super confident team. You know, obviously, we understand. You know, we literally let one slip away, but you know, we got a lot of positives out of this game. You know what I mean? So we just watch them, figure out what we can correct, and you know, put an entire game together.
1: Harden, 15 points on 5 of 16 shooting and 6 turnovers. Cavs 0-6 this postseason when he has more turnovers than made shots. 8-1 when he has more shots than turnovers. Cavs are now 2-7 on the road this postseason. The two wins coming at Detroit in the conference semis. Knicks take game 1 of the conference finals. They'll host game 2 Thursday. Western Conference Finals playing game 2 tonight in Oklahoma City. More reaction to the East coming up next. SportsCenter All Night continues. It's ESPN Radio.
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10: Less than 4 in 10 kids aged 6 through 12 are playing sports regularly. 4 in 10 kids? Let it sink in. Just 4 in 10 kids. 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
8: Brunson drives right side, gets all the way to the basket. Reverse layup, good on the left side of the rim. And the Knicks take the lead. 14-13, a timeout on the floor.
4: The Dallas Mavericks are on the search for a new head man.
9: This is the front office and the ownership group of the Dallas Mavericks saying, you know what? Anything that was attached to Luka, we are detaching from this organization.
4: How do the Thunder bounce back after a game one loss?
10: Shai Gilgeous-Alexander is not going to wait for the game to come to him. He's not going to try to get teammates involved. Things don't change in game two.
4: Plus, we look around all the action from the major leagues.
11: The pitch to Michael swung on, drilled to deep center on the Georgia Lottery home run jackpot inning. That ball is gone. Tie game, Michael Harris.
12: Max, we're going to get this out of the way before we go any further. 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
13: I just said, that's a good-looking man right there. 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
13: Thank you, man. I appreciate the compliment.
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15: 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Conference finals underway in the NBA this week. Monday, the West came out of the gates with a classic game one for Spurs and Thunder. San Antonio getting 41 from Victor Wembanyama in that double overtime win on the road. Tuesday, in the East, the conference says, hold my beer. Game one, Cavs, Knicks at Madison Square Garden. We'll just jump right to the fourth quarter.
8: Front court, left side, Schroeder shovels to Wade. Schroeder has it back. Mitchell, right side, a three is up. Pitch good. It is 92-71, Cleveland at the 8-minute mark.
15: Cavaliers dominating on the road and in control. They went to the fourth quarter with a 14-point lead, extended it to 22 with less than 8 minutes to go. According to ESPN Analytics, at that point, the Knicks were looking at a 0.1% win probability.
16: So you're telling me there's a chance.
15: Down 22 in the fourth. Not much of a chance, but yeah, there's a chance.
8: Top of the circle, Brunson drive. Stops 12-footer up. Good for Brunson. It's 94-84 with 4:45 left. Brunson gets it at the midcourt line.
17: I think you've got to start trapping him, Dave. Like, he's beating you single-handedly.
8: Going against Harden, behind the back dribble, fires a three from the right side. You bet! Jalen Brunson can't be stopped right now. It's a five-point game with 3.5 to go. Ananobi straight on, throws to the right wing. Shamet puts it up. And it falls. It hit the rim twice and dropped in to tie it up at 99 with 40 seconds left.
15: Knicks all the way back from down 22. Cavs would retake the lead, but Brunson again.
8: Brunson right side, 23 seconds left. Drives, gets past Harden, floater off the backboard is good. And the game is tied again with 101 with 19 seconds left.
15: Monday, Spurs and Thunder went to overtime, tied at 101. Tuesday, Cavs and Knicks go to overtime. Tied at 101.
8: Brunson with the basketball, defended by Harden. Let's see if he looks to take him to the goal again. He'll back away to the midcourt stripe, puts it on the floor, gets past him easily. Middle of the lane, floater, of course! Brunson again. 36 for Brunson, destroying James Harden. And Towns gets it across to Brunson. Left side, swing to the right wing. Shamet puts it up. It's a three. It's a 9-point Knick lead with a minute 49 to go in overtime. The Knicks come storming back in the largest playoff comeback win since 1970. They go from trailing by 22 to winning by 11 in overtime, 115 to 104.
15: Knicks entering Tuesday. They knew the teams trailing by at least 22 in the fourth quarter of a playoff game were 1 and 594. But the Knicks outscore the Cavs 44 to 11 over the final 12 minutes and 49 seconds of the game. Fourth quarter and overtime. And they win it 115-104. Holding serve on their own court for game one. Jalen Brunson, 38 points, 15 of 29 from the floor. He spoke with our Lisa Salters.
18: Jalen, you guys were down 22 points with 7:40 to go. Just how did you guys get this one back?
19: Find a way. I don't have an answer for you.
18: 40, you guys outscored them since that point, 44 to 11. That's the last seven and a half in the fourth quarter and overtime. Just what was different? What started working for you guys?

0: taking the stops, kept running. My teammates got to believe in me, my coaches. It's all credit to them.
1: I know it's the first 1-4, and this is one game, and you like to keep it right here. But what does a comeback win like this, what can it do for a team?
0: We can still learn from a win. We didn't play our best, obviously, until the end, but we can still learn from when we got a lot of work to do.
2: Jalen Brunson had 24 points in the second half and overtime, including 11 straight for the Knicks in the fourth quarter as they rally for the win. Cavs are now 28-2 this season when entering the fourth quarter with a double-digit lead, both of the losses to the Knicks. Game one of the Eastern Conference Finals goes to the Knicks. We heard it right here, NBA on ESPN Radio. Dave Pasch, Doris Burke have the call. Back to Madison Square Garden. Dave.
3: Thank you, Jay. One of the greatest come-from-behind wins in the history of the NBA playoffs as the Knicks trailed by 22 in the fourth and win by 11 in overtime. How do you put this one in perspective, Doris, what we witnessed here tonight from the Knicks and in particular from Jalen Brunson?
4: You know, when you think of dynamic middle-of-the-floor players in the modern era of NBA basketball, you think LeBron James, you think Giannis Antetokounmpo, and it's all about their size and athleticism, physicality and strength. You do not necessarily think about Jalen Brunson as a dynamic middle-of-the-floor player. But tonight, this game swung on his ability to stay balanced emotionally, keep working the game, and then finally, in the fourth quarter, that young man who's all NBA and turned himself into a legit one of the best players in the game, took command on a variety of shots, driving left, driving right, getting to the mid-range, using footwork, the three-pointer. He just was so patient all night. And then when the doubles came, getting off the ball, letting the game come to him, just a special performance. And again, Dave, the Knicks' fourth quarter defense was at a different level entirely. They have been the second best defense in the playoffs, and I thought it showed in the fourth quarter. And the Cavaliers, boy, you had a 22-point edge. You said it leading up to the game. This team has been criticized for at times being soft. Well, you just wilted under extraordinary pressure here, and now have got to find your footing in the next 48 hours.
3: I was going to ask you about that because you could look at this one of two ways. If you're Cleveland, you'd say, you know what? We were exhausted. Back-to-back seven-game series. No breaks. We came in here and had a big lead, and we did not close it out, but we should feel good that we can compete with this team. Or you could say, we blew it. We had an opportunity to take game one, and we did something we've done a lot this year. We were not strong when we needed to be strong.
4: Tonight gave evidence to me that the competitive toughness of the New York Knicks is worthy of the position they now occupy. 1-0 with a chance to go up 2-0 on Thursday night. If you are the Cleveland Cavaliers, you believe that the force you played with and the toughness that you showed in winning two game sevens, including a dominant one on the road against Detroit, to get here, you've got to find that team again. And you do that by playing with extraordinary force and putting today in the rearview mirror. It doesn't matter. It's time. It's on to the next in the NBA. Cavs have got to find a way.
3: Final score, Knicks 115, the Cavs 104 in overtime. For Doris Burke, I'm Dave Pasch right here in your home for the NBA, ESPN Radio, and the ESPN app. Now let's go back to Jay Reynolds in the studio.
2: All right, Dave, the Cavs losing in overtime. Donovan Mitchell, 29 points, made his last shot with 8 minutes and 19 seconds to go in the fourth quarter.
5: We didn't close it out. We got to clean up on film and go from there. It's one loss. I don't know if y'all can y'all hear me. It's one loss. It's a bad loss, but all we can do is go back and watch the film and fix it. It's one game. We could have lost by 40. Still would have been 1-0. So we just watched the film. We played, you know, pretty solid for three quarters or so. We'll make adjustments and go from there.
2: Cavs had the lead, and a big lead, but Knicks rally and take the series opener at home. Game two Thursday. Wednesday, game two of the Western Conference Finals. Spurs opening the series with a win Monday in game one in Oklahoma City. Victor Wembanyama, 41 points, 24 rebounds in that win. Shai Gilgeous-Alexander fresh off winning his second straight MVP, 24 points in the loss, missing 16 of his 23 shots from the floor. ESPN's Tim McMahon.
6: SGA held up that MVP trophy during the pregame ceremony. He holds himself to that standards. He put it real plain and simple. I've got to be better, especially

0: especially against a team of this caliber. And it is not, it's a lot easier said than done. Victor Wembanyama deserves a ton of credit for SGA's struggles, in addition to the point of attack defenders, but especially with Wimby. Here SGA says, attacking him, you have to be smart, you have to be patient, but you also have to be aggressive. You can't be timid. You can't go in there scared. That's when, as he said, the Spurs are really able to put a stranglehold on the game. So they're trying to figure out pathways to create cracks for him, how to attack him. But again, you have to be aggressive. You have to, he has to play his game and not allow Wimby to dictate.
1: This isn't the first time, right, that Oklahoma City has lost a game one, even at home, right? I'm thinking the Nuggets, right? They stole the first game of the conference semifinals, and then the Pacers in game one of the finals last year. What can they draw maybe even from those experiences to try to even up this series?
0: Yeah, they're not comfortable in this situation, but they are confident. It is familiar territory. And this team takes a ton of pride in, as Mark Dagenault said, its ability to problem solve throughout the course of a playoff series. Now, obviously, look, the Spurs and Wimby present different levels of problems. But again, they believe they get better throughout the course of a series. They believe, you know, you get stuff on film, they can figure things out. And a big part of that is Shai Gilgeous-Alexander's proven himself in this department. You mentioned game one loss to the Nuggets, game one loss to the Pacers. In both of those game twos after that, he had 34 points, 8 assists, was extremely efficient, and led OKC to win. So they've been there, they've done that. Now they've got to do it against a 62-win Spurs team with a talent unlike anything that we've seen before.
2: Game two tonight in Oklahoma City. Thunder looking to earn a split of the first two on their home court and pull even in the series. We'll have it tonight. Coverage 8 o'clock Eastern here on ESPN Radio and the ESPN app. Right now, SportsCenter all night to the Diamond in St. Louis. Pirates trailed 6-4 in the ninth. They rally and force extra innings. And in the 10th, with the game tied at 6.
3: The winning run is at third base. Montgomery working from the stretch. The pitch to Herrera is hit deep to left field. Herrera has just won it with a walk-off big fly into the Pirates bullpen. And the crowd is going nuts here at Busch Stadium. A three-run home run for Herrera, his fifth of the year. And everybody waiting to meet him at home plate. And the celebration is beginning. The hopping going on at home plate.
2: Cardinals Radio Network, 9-6 the final in 10. Herrera with his first career walk-off hit. Fifth walk-off win this season for the Cardinals. Second most behind the Cubs, who have 6. Walk-off in St. Louis. They needed 10 innings to do it. In Arizona, Diamondbacks take care of it in regulation.
4: Here's the 1-0. And Marte swings. High drive. Left field. Game set.
5: Marte's still working his way towards first base. He is fired up.
2: Arizona Sports 98-7. Marte, game-winning three-run homer with 2 outs in the ninth to beat the Giants 5-3. Arizona trail 3-1 going to the ninth. Adrian Del Castillo had a 2-out RBI single that cut the deficit to 3-2. Then a catcher's interference call, and the Diamondbacks wind up with the win. Arizona goes for the 3-game sweep on Wednesday. You know, you got to be quick to get an inside-the-park home run. For a grand slam, you got to have 3 quick guys in front of you.
4: Set for McClain. Here's the pitch. Swing a fly ball deep left center field. Chasing back Taylor to the warning track. He will leap. Morabito leaps and it's off his glove. They don't know where it is. This might be an inside the park home run. 3 runs have scored. 1 is circling the bases. The throw home is not in time. 1 with a head first slide has an inside the park grand slam home run. He brings them all in, including himself. They're going crazy here at Nationals Park. It's now 5-4 New York.
2: Nationals Radio Network. Nationals continue to rally. They beat the Mets 9-6. Nationals joining the Diamondbacks as only teams with multiple wins this season in games where they trailed by at least 5. Nats beat the Mets on Tuesday. Dodgers and Padres.
6: Freeman swings and hits one high in the air to deep right field. This game is tied. Freddie Freeman with his second home run of the game. And now we got a brand new game tied at 4.
2: And it would ultimately be the Dodgers game. A 5-4 win over the Padres. AM 570 LA Sports Dodgers have won six of their last seven, and with the win, they move back into first place in the NL West by a half game over those Padres, who have their four-game win streak come to an end. They are now 11-6 in divisional games this season. Down to the Final Four, getting underway on Wednesday. That's next. SportsCenter All Night. 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
7: 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Now the pressure sits squarely on the Thunder in Game 2 at home. 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
1: 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Hockey returns to the ice on Wednesday. Golden Knights, Avs from Denver, Western Conference Final. Avs are 8-1 in their 9 postseason games. Hurricanes are 8-0. They have swept through the first 2 rounds of the Stanley Cup playoffs, and they open up with Montreal on Thursday in the Eastern Conference. ESPN analyst TJ Oshie.
2: At this point in the playoffs, I'm not going to put anyone in front of Colorado. When they are on their game, I don't think anyone else looks like them. They just have a way of absolutely dominating, coming at you with their entire lineup. Carolina, I've even said from the beginning, they weren't even in my top 5 power rankings coming into the playoffs, and only because I played against these guys, I know how they play, and it seems like they play a playoff-style game all year, and I get worried about them getting a little bit tired. Well, now they have a potential of having 10-plus days off. They've won 8 games in a row. They haven't lost yet. So now they have to win me over. Also, Rod Brind'Amour, who I respect a ton as a player and as a coach, obviously is very good at getting through his message through to his team. Everyone plays the same. You hear their best players talking about checking for chances. How many offensive players, top offensive players in the league, do you hear talking like that? Not many. And so Rod does a great job with those guys. And at right now, I think they're absolutely, in my eyes, the favorite in the East, but I just can't put them over Colorado just yet.
1: Final four in the NHL and game one coming up on Wednesday. WNBA, Tempo and Mercury.
3: It's getting physical out there. It's getting chippy. The tight game, 1.5 minutes left. Everyone's going to play really intense. Mabry. Catch and shoot. She's good.
1: Toronto getting the bucket there. And they beat the Mercury 98-90. TSN with the call as the Tempo becomes the 5th team in WNBA history with at least 95 points in 3 of their first 5 games in a season. First team to do so within a franchise's first 5 games. Brittany Sykes, 31 points. Mabry had 30. First teammates in WNBA history to each record 30 in a single game during the franchise's first season. First teammates to do it since Asia Wilson and Jackie Young in last year. Only instance in 2025. 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
4: The 2-0. High fly ball, right field. Sanchez back. On the track, at the wall, see ya. A home run from Ben Rice. A 2-run shot. And the Yankees lead 5-3.
5: Ben Rice, and he said it's not just the Aaron Judge show anymore. His 16th of the year, some kind of year he is having.
1: That was added on the YES Network. Ben Rice, 16th homer of the season alongside Aaron Judge. They become the second duo for the Yankees with 16 homers in the first 50 games of a season. Mantle and Barra did it for the Yankees in 1956. Yankees a 5-4 win over the Blue Jays on Tuesday. Toronto now 3-8 against the AL East this season. They've lost all 5 games in the division on the road. Yankees, meanwhile, have won 11 of their last 12 at home. Brewers and Cubs.
6: 3-1. And Terang, a high fly ball left center field. PCA's back at the track, and it is gone. Bryce Terang, a 2-run blast. There's that insurance the Brewers were looking for.
1: 620 WTMJ. Brewers get the insurance and they get the win. 5-2 over the Cubs, who've now lost 4 straight, tied for their longest skid of the season. 3-4 game losing streaks for the Cubs in 2026. They're 2-8 in their last 10. Brewers are 10-2 in their last 12. Best record in baseball since May 6th. They move into first place in the NL Central, half game ahead of the Cubs. Athletics putting up double digits on the Angels.
7: Oh, one pitch is drilled down the right field line. That's going to get down. That's a hit. Extra bases rolling into the corner. McNeil has scored. Langler is to third. They're going to wave him around, and he will score. It's become a huge night for Nick Kurtz. 5 RBIs, 3 hits. That's a 2-base hit down the right field line, and an 11-4 lead for the A's.
1: Talk 650 KSTE. It'd be a 14-6 win for the Athletics. Season high 14 runs for the A's as they snap a 3-game losing streak and maintain their lead in the American League West. Nick Kurtz, 3-for-5, a season high 5 RBI. He has reached base safely in 42 consecutive games, longest streak in baseball this season. A's putting up double digits. So do the Rangers.
8: And that brings up Brandon Nimmo. And Nimmo swings and drives one deep to center. That turns McCarthy around. He's still going back. He leaps at the wall, and it's gone. Brandon Nimmo cranks one out of here. His fifth home run of the year, and it's now 7-0 in favor of Texas.
1: Texas goes on to a 10-0 win over the Rockies as they get the shutout, seventh shutout this season, most in Major League Baseball. 10-0 shutout, tied for their largest shutout win over the last three seasons. 105.3 The Fan with the call for the Rockies. 35th time being shut out since 2024, most in baseball over that span. Offense for both the A's and the Rangers as they both put up double digits. It was pitching for Cincinnati.
9: Burns, home of the 0-2. Man, that's exactly what they do. Blew him away with a high heater up and out of the zone. Mundo Sosa chased him up there. 8 strikeouts now for Burns and 4 in a row. Burns has struck out 5 of the last 6 batters he's faced.
1: 700 WLW as the Reds beat the Phillies 4-1. Chase Burns, 9 strikeouts, most in a game without a walk in his career. Burns becoming the first Reds pitcher age 23 or younger with a sub-2 ERA in the first 10 games of the season. Rallying from almost 24 down, that's next. It's ESPN Radio.
0: 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Yordan Alvarez and the Houston Astros roll into Chicago to face Ian Happ and the Cubs. 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
1: Dodgers beat the Padres and retake the lead in the NL West. Chiefs wide receiver Rashee Rice has to serve jail time for a probation violation. Jason Kidd is out as coach of the Dallas Mavericks. Cavaliers were this close to a Game 1 win on the road, but the Knicks had something to say about that.
2: Over the last 12 minutes, final 7 minutes of regulation and the 5 minutes of overtime, Knicks outscore the Cavs 44-11.
3: It feels worse than that, Mike.
1: Mike Breen, Richard Jefferson on ESPN. Cavs coming off consecutive seven-game series, opening round against Toronto and then knocking off the top-seeded Pistons in the conference semis. And in game one of the Eastern Conference Finals, they blow a 22-point fourth-quarter lead in New York. Knicks had been resting since closing out their sweep with the Sixers back on May 10th. And from up 22 in the fourth, Cavs lose by 11 in overtime. Cleveland coach Kenny Atkinson.
4: Yeah, you know, if my only regret, and this, you know, this can happen when you get a little fatigued, I think it just stopped moving. I mean, we were pinging the ball all over the place, great ball movement, and then it just got a little stagnant. And you know, I told the guys, I said, we played great basketball the majority of the game, just the ball stuck at the end there a little bit. Got to keep trusting pass. And then, but I'll also say we got a ton of great looks that didn't go in. So we'll look at it. I think decisions got to be better, especially when we get fatigued. Sometimes we tend to want to, put our heads down too much. Just got to find the open guy.
1: Ultimately, it's a 115-104 Knicks win in overtime. Jalen Brunson, 38 in the win. Cavs see 29 from Donovan Mitchell. Mitchell, though, made his last shot with just under 8.5 minutes to go in the fourth quarter. How do you move on from that one?
5: I mean, it's no different than playing a solid game in Toronto and RJ Barrett hits the shot that goes all the way to the top. It's the same. It's one loss. They're bad. We've had some tough ones, but it's one loss. It's not like that loss, you know, gives them two or three games, right? It's one. So we have an opportunity to come back here in 2 days and steal one here, and that's really all it is. You know, if you allow yourself to go down that path, you won't be ready for game two. So that's pretty much the mindset.
1: It's one loss, but are all losses created equally? To the crew at Inside the NBA, Shaq, Kenny Smith, Charles Barkley.
6: I don't like to get on TV and say people choked, but that was a damn choke job.
7: Oh, what you gonna say?
6: I'm gonna say it now. I'm very selective when I say that. What the cap? I don't understand.
7: What makes you choke and what makes you lose the game?
6: Okay, so they had a 20-point lead.
8: 22.
6: 22, okay. And they just stopped. They just started going milking the clock, like, you know, like a prevent offense.
9: Not only that, Chuck, I don't think they had great use of timeouts because, you know, me and Chuck was in this
6: scream timeout, yes.
9: All timeouts, so, you know, they allowed.
6: He let the league go from 20 to like six, and it never called the timeout. But my problem was, if you go back and looked in the beginning, the ball was moving. Everybody was getting wide open shot. You go back and look at the first 6 or 8 minutes of that fourth quarter, they were just going one-on-one. They were the shot clock was on their back every single time. And Kenny should have called timeout sooner. Listen, like I said,
8: we knew you didn't.
6: I give Brunson a lot of credit. He was fantastic. And the other guy shipped in. But that was a damn gag job right there.
7: You tell me from experience, do some losses take more out of you than others? And is this one of those for the Cleveland Cavaliers?
10: Well, when you're in the Western Conference Finals, I wouldn't say it takes more out of you. But you realize
7: when you're
10: that,
7: up 22 in their gym.
10: Yeah, I mean, the only reason I can only talk from experience. And the experience, you know, actually the guy sitting next to me, we had two games where we were up 20 and they beat us both times, the first two games of a series. We came back and actually won the series, but it, when you say it takes it out of you, it only takes it out of you if you don't feel you got up the correct way. We felt we had played the correct way and we just couldn't sustain it. We just had to figure out a way to sustain it. But I look at Cleveland, the offense didn't initiate with Donovan Mitchell in the last 8 minutes of the game. It initiated with James Harden and or Merrill and or anyone else. And so now you don't have to double team. off the start of the play. So that's why the ball didn't move. So when he was initiating the play, they were double teaming him off the pick and rolls, which makes the ball move.
9: Yeah. To answer your question, Ernie, when you're a good team and you start off on the road, the goal is to get one on the road. Okay, you were up 22. We know how we got up 22. We lost the game. Can't have your heads down. You have to come back and play well the next game. You see coaches and, you know, the players talking about how they miss shots. So they're upset that they, you know, lost the game, but, you know, they're focusing on shots. They really didn't shoot the ball well in the second half, but you don't really get down on yourself when you're a good team. You're up 22. Fans went crazy in New York. We let one get away, but the goal is to at least get one on the road so they still have another chance to do that in game two.
6: And I disagree with both of them. This was a bad loss because now the Knicks feel like they stole one.
7: At home.
6: At home. They like, wait a minute, guys. They should have won that game. We got away with one, and now they're going to come out. They're like, they hadn't played basketball in all those days. You know they're going to come out. That's all Coach Brown going to talk about the next 48 hours.
10: No, you said from a Knicks perspective, but if you were Cleveland.
6: Oh, Cleveland's down.
10: I'm saying, I'm still deflated.
6: Cleveland's got to be deflated. They can say anything they want to. They're going to put on the smooth front. Cause, and let me tell you, that next game is huge.
9: After one game?
6: Yeah, no. But I'm saying all losses are not created the same. That was a bad loss.
1: And the Cavs are still in New York ahead of game two, which is coming up Thursday, so they'll be immersed in all of this for the next couple of days. Game two Thursday, game two of the Western Conference Finals tonight. Spurs do take game one on the road in Oklahoma City in double overtime. Every game from here on out, Conference Finals, NBA Finals, is here on ESPN Radio, presented by Gusto. Right now, SportsCenter all night. Cavs were in position to take the series opener on the road. They don't. In the West, Spurs were in position to take the series opener on the road. They do. As for adjustments for the Thunder, ESPN analyst Danny Green.
8: I'm starting with Wemby. Like, you got to find a way to keep him away from the basket. Like, he's getting offensive rebounds, putbacks, dunks. He outscored them because he had dunks and layups. And he only shot two threes. It's easier said than done. Not everybody can do it. Some people can coach it. But, I know people are against putting big men on him, but you got to put a bigger body on him at times.
11: Would you put Chet on him? That's what
8: I would put Chet on
11: about.
8: Some, but, again, you don't want to put somebody – you want to put somebody that wants to be on him. I don't know if Chet wants to guard him. I think Chet rather be weak side and block shots.
12: So you're saying Chet's scared?
8: I'm not saying that. I'm just saying he'd rather be weak side. I wouldn't mind putting the small on him. Putting Hartenstein on him some, and then Chet in doses. Like, mix it up. You can't give any superstar a steady diet of anything.
12: Yeah.
8: So I'm thinking of the guards did a great job on him on the most part, but it's the second chance rebounds, and that's because he's so close to the rim. You got to have a weak side guy rebounding and helping, you know, not Wemby get the second put back on his original shot.
13: I know I'm a mere person, panelist here, just talking about grown men that are amazing, but there's no way at this level that I would not be, like, if I'm Chet, I'm like, give me Wemby. Give
12: yeah.
13: me him.
12: Yeah.
13: You know, Wemby wants him. In yeah. return, give me Wemby.
12: Yeah.
13: And the help side can come. Caruso's so good with putting his hands on the ball and coming when Wemby turns. Like, let the little guys help you instead of you help the little guys. Because when the little guy is guarding Victor Wembanyama, he's like, I'm going to, respectfully, I'm going to go and camp out on the paint. And then that's forcing Wemby's best version of basketball, playing inside and out.
12: Yeah.
13: So he was parked in the paint, and that's the last place you want him.
14: I think the strategy is to have Chet as the secondary defender. Again, Victor comes in to this series. He was shooting 54% in the playoffs coming into this game. He goes 9 of 19 in regulation. I understand in overtime that that's where it got bad, but we just saw they're 5 of 17 on open threes. They go 8 of 17. This is a different story. Victor is 9 of 19. They can live with 9 of 19. They can survive 9 of 19. They can survive 27.
8: I think 9 of 19 is still surviving, pretty good, though.
12: But they're not surviving the matchup problems that happen. So when you have a little guard on Wemby, now y'all have to tilt. Your defense has changed. Now you have wide open passes, available-ass passes that should not be available.
14: This is number one defense in the league. They are deployed all over the place.
12: Mm-hmm.
14: Chet definitely has got to play better. There's no doubt at both ends. Chet and Victor are designed to go against each other. That is,
11: for a long time,
14: yes,
11: they've done this.
14: But it is not going to be Russell and Wilt. That's just not going to be the way it is. That's not going to be the way it is. You want to argue that it needs to happen more? I'll give you that. If you want to argue that in overtime...
12: Certain possessions.
14: If they're going to camp down on Shea like they are, they're going to devote 2.5 defenders
11: right.
14: to him, Chet's got to be better offensively.
1: Brian Windhorst, Shanae Ogumike, Danny Green, as the West, seeing game two coming up on Wednesday. Sports Center All Night, ESPN Radio. Coaching change in Dallas. Jason Kidd out as coach of the Mavs after five seasons. The team calling it a mutual decision. Kidd has 4 years, more than $40 million remaining on his contract. He'd been extended during the Mavs' run to the finals in 24, and then again prior to last season when they shot down the Knicks' request to interview Kidd. Sources say Kidd wanted to be promoted to president of basketball ops after GM Nico Harrison was fired in November, but team ownership told him months ago, no. Now Kidd is out. ESPN analyst Kendrick Perkins.
11: Well, this was way past due. This relationship had been run this course. J. Kidd wanted out of Dallas last year once they traded Luka. He's not a coach that's with the rebuilding. He's a coach that wants to win championships. And so when you think about where they're headed, they traded Anthony Davis. Yes, he done an outstanding job for us building up and putting Cooper Flagg in the right position. But J. Kidd is a coach that wants to win now. He is not looking in the near future or looking down the line 5 or 6 years from now. And so he wanted to go his own separate ways, and rightfully so. And I'm going to say this. J. Kidd is just the first domino to fall. I wouldn't be surprised in the next 2 to 3 weeks if we see some more movement in that Mavericks organization for as a guy named Kyrie Irving.
1: Several members of the basketball operations department were also part of Tuesday's house cleaning in Dallas. SportsCenter All Night, ESPN Radio. Football Chiefs receiver Rashee Rice sentenced to serve 30 days in jail after testing positive for marijuana, violation of the terms of his probation. Texas State Attorney's Office saying Rice was ordered to go to jail immediately, part of his original 30-day sentence for third-degree felony of racing and causing bodily injury. ESPN's Peter Schrager.
15: Totality of it all is just disappointing. This is a situation where the young man gets stung here for this thing. So he's got to serve 30 days in jail. He's going to have to spend those 30 days over the next 5 years at some point, but now it's expedited. But, you know, just speaking with people around the league and with sources in Kansas City leading up to the draft and even up till today, this thought that they're going to go get Deebo Samuel or go and make a play for Brandon Ayuk, like, they don't have money. They're tapped out. They don't have the flexibility to go out there and now suddenly entertain calls and start hosting free agent visits. It's almost like this is what we've got. The draft has already passed us by, and we're showing names like Cyrus out. Like, you're going to have to really rely on those young players to make plays. But disappointing, and I don't even know what they expected from Rashee Rice this year based on his availability, whatever else, but this certainly sets them back. There might be some real league disciplinary action again. So at this point, you say it's a slap on the wrist, but it actually could be more than that.
1: Meanwhile, teams going through their offseason workouts this time of year, like the Ravens, although missing on Tuesday, quarterback Lamar Jackson, new Ravens coach Jesse Minter.
16: Lamar's been one of our leaders of the offseason program, and a couple things going on yesterday and today, and do expect him to be back soon. We've had some great conversations. Know when he's going to be back, and again, I'll probably leave those between me and Lamar.
1: Lamar Jackson not there Tuesday for OTAs. ESPN's Jeremy Fowler.
17: The Ravens are not overly concerned. In fact, Jackson's attendance so far this season has been better than it was a year ago, where he missed several OTA sessions. So they believe he's going to be back soon, that this isn't really a boycott situation. However, when it comes to his contract, they do seem to be in a bit of an impasse because the Ravens wanted this done. They've been clear publicly and privately that they want to extend Jackson, who has 2 years left on his contract. That hasn't happened yet. And I have talked to some people around the league who wonder, does Lamar want to get through this year, go ball out in 2026? The market's going to go up because you have a lot of young quarterbacks next offseason who will be eligible for contract extensions, like the Drake Mays, Jaden Daniels, Caleb Williams. He could up those players with a new deal and up his value. So they're going to have a couple months here between now and camp to try to hammer out a long-term deal for Jackson.
1: League meetings, meanwhile, continuing this week as well. And among the moves, Super Bowl 64. Landing in Nashville, Commissioner Roger Goodell.
18: Congratulations to Nashville, not just the Titans, but to the entire community of Nashville. I think our history goes back to the draft in 2019, which was a remarkable event for us, changed the future of the draft, arguably changed the future of the Titans and the community. And I think this is the next great step in a remarkable football journey and a great community in Nashville. We can't wait to be there. We're happy to officially announce that Minnesota will host the draft in 2028. Again, congratulations to the community, to the Wolf family who worked so hard for this, and the entire Vikings organization.
1: Minnesota gets the draft. Nashville gets Super Bowl 64, 2030. Super Bowl this coming season, of course, in L.A. It's on ESPN. Then the Super Bowl makes stops in Atlanta and Las Vegas and Nashville. How do you bounce back from that? That's next. SportsCenter All Night continues. It's ESPN Radio.
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1: 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College tournament action on the diamond. SEC baseball tournament seeing Vanderbilt, Tennessee, LSU all advancing with wins in their opening games. Ditto for Missouri, which gets its first win in the SEC tournament since 2017. On the big diamond, the big league diamond, White Sox a 2-1 win over the Mariners. Chicago's won 8 of its last 10.
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0: Number 5.
1: Red Sox picking up a win in Kansas City. Jaron Duran going yard for the first time this month. WEEI.
3: Pitch is ripped high and deep down the right field line. If it's fair, it's out of here. It is fair and gone. 3-run homer for Duran. The Red Sox erupt in the ninth, and it is 6-1 in Kansas City.
0: Number 4.
1: To Arizona. Diamondbacks ending things with one swing. 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
4: Here's the 1-0. And Marte swings. High drive. Left field. Game. Set. Match.
5: Unbelievable. Marte's still working his way towards first base. He is fired up.
0: Number 3.
1: Hitting a big 3, not just reserved for the ballpark. There were a couple in New York as the Knicks staged that massive comeback in game 1 against the Cavs.
6: Brunson gets it at the midcourt line.
7: I think you've got to start trapping him, Dave. Like, he's beating you single-handedly.
6: Going against Harden, behind the back dribble, fires a 3 from the right side. You bet! Jalen Brunson can't be stopped right now. It's a 5-point game with 3.5 to go.
0: Number 2.
1: Back to baseball. Washington rallies to beat the Mets, getting a rarity in the process. Our buddy Dave Jagler on the Nationals radio network.
4: Set for McClain. Here's the pitch. Swing a fly ball deep left center field. Chasing back Taylor to the warning track. He will leap. Morabito leaps and it's off his glove. They don't know where it is. This might be an inside the park home run. 3 runs have scored. What a circle in the bases. The throw home is not in time. Wood with a hit first slide has it inside the park. Grand slam home run. He brings them all in, including himself. They're going crazy here at Nationals Park. It's now 5-4 New York.
0: Number 1.
1: We heard the 3-run walk-off that happened in Arizona. That was in the ninth inning. In St. Louis, an extra inning blast to send folks home. Cardinals Radio Network.
8: Montgomery working from the stretch. The pitch to Herrera is hit deep to left field. Herrera has just won it with a walk-off big fly into the Pirates bullpen. And the crowd is going nuts here at Busch Stadium.
1: The fourth of their 4 homers on Tuesday. There was also the Knicks rally. They win in overtime as well. From about the 8-minute mark of the fourth quarter and through overtime, Donovan Mitchell and James Harden had 3 points, a combined 1-for-10 shooting, missing all 5 3-point attempts. ESPN analyst Kendrick Perkins.
9: Well, one, you got to give a lot of credit to Mike Brown, because this new offensive system that he's put in, especially, you know, at the start of the Atlanta series where Carl Anthony Towns is running that point forward, you have so much spacing. Right, and that allows Jalen Brunson to go to work and get those isolations, and it's hard to send a double team because now they have so much spacing and they have so much shooting on the floor, especially with Carl Anthony Towns. But then they hung their hats on the defensive side of the basketball, right? We give a lot of credit to the Knicks for being a good offensive team, but they've been great this postseason defensively, and I got to tip my hat to them because they've been getting stops when they need to get stops, and they've been hanging their hats on the defensive side.
10: You're down 22, and they can't make a bucket, man. When you're on the right side of it, it feels great, but Cleveland could just – I can't imagine what that feeling is like. When did you think it could happen?
9: Well, the biggest thing is when you're on the road, you want to keep the crowd out of the game. And once we saw the crowd get rowdy And all of a sudden, you started to see the energy in the arena and the guys on the floor started to get life. You knew that they had an opportunity to win that basketball game. And all of a sudden, you know role players, Landry Shamet, yep. They play better at home. And we started to see Mikal Bridges. He got stops. He got timely buckets, hitting big-time threes along with Big Body Brunson, do what he does best, and that's being one of the best closers in the game.
10: They went after Harden, didn't they?
9: Oh, I was waiting on that. Again, when the pressure is on, we watch Harden and the Cleveland Cavaliers fold like clean sheets. And I got to give a lot of blame to Harden and Kenny Atkinson. One, for having Harden on the floor. Like, he was a defensive liability for them all in that fourth quarter.
1: Brunson hitting 7 of 8 shots in the fourth quarter in overtime when defended by James Harden. Harden after the loss.
11: James, where's the team's mentality after a game like this? Obviously, you're going to lose games in the postseason, but to be up so big, so late, how is it harder to flush a game like this?
12: No, you know, we're a super confident team. You know, obviously, we understand. You know, we literally let one slip away, but you know, we got a lot of positives out of this game. You know what I mean? So we just watched them, figure out what we can correct, and you know, put an entire game together.
1: Harden, 15 points on 5 of 16 shooting and 6 turnovers. Cavs 0-6 this postseason when he has more turnovers than made shots. 8-1 when he has more shots than turnovers. Cavs are now 2-7 on the road this postseason. The two wins coming at Detroit in the conference semis. Knicks take game 1 of the conference finals. They'll host game 2 Thursday. Western Conference Finals playing game 2 tonight in Oklahoma City. More reaction to the East coming up next. SportsCenter All Night continues. It's ESPN Radio.
0: All the dunks.
13: 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And he dunks it with the left hand.
0: The dives.
13: 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Slams it home.
0: The daggers.
14: Gilgeous Alexander open 3. Bang, he got it. And the Thunder have taken the lead.
0: The NBA playoffs are on. 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
0: Coming up on SportsCenter All Night. Game one of the NBA's Eastern Conference Finals tips off.
6: Brunson drives right side, gets all the way to the basket. Reverse layup good on the left side of the rim. And the Knicks take the lead. 14-13, a timeout on the floor.
0: The Dallas Mavericks are on the search for a new head man.
7: This is the front office and the ownership group of the Dallas Mavericks saying, you know what? Anything that was attached to Luka, we are detaching from this organization.
0: How do the Thunder bounce back after a game one loss?
8: Shai Gilgeous-Alexander is not going to wait for the game to come to him. He's not going to try to get teammates involved. Things don't change in game two.
0: Plus, we look around all the action from the major leagues.
27: The pitch to Michael, swung on, drilled to deep center on the Georgia Lottery home run jackpot inning. That ball is gone. Tie game, Michael Harris.
28: Max, we're going to get this out of the way before we go any further. Then we're going to talk hoops. So did you hear what the Chuckster said? Were you told what the Chuckster said?
9: I just said, that's a good-looking man right there. You got to give him his flowers. Hey, Max, I'm going to be serious on basketball.
3: It's only weird. It's only weird if they make it weird, Charles. Well,
9: Thank you, man. I appreciate the compliment.
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1: 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Conference finals underway in the NBA this week. Monday, the West came out of the gates with a classic game one for Spurs and Thunder. San Antonio getting 41 from Victor Wembanyama in that double overtime win on the road. Tuesday, in the East, the conference says, hold my beer. Game one, Cavs, Knicks at Madison Square Garden. We'll just jump right to the fourth quarter.
6: Front court, left side, Schroeder shovels to Wade. Schroeder has it back. Mitchell, right side, a three is up. Pitch good. It is 92-71 Cleveland at the 8-minute mark.
1: Cavaliers dominating on the road and in control. They went to the fourth quarter with a 14-point lead, extended it to 22 with less than 8 minutes to go. According to ESPN Analytics, at that point, the Knicks were looking at a 0.1% win probability.
29: So you're telling me there's a chance.
1: Down 22 in the fourth. Not much of a chance, but yeah, there's a chance.
6: Top of the circle, Brunson drive. Stops 12-footer up. Good for Brunson. It's 94-84 with 4:45 left. Brunson gets it at the midcourt line.
30: I think you've got to start trapping him, Dave. Like, he's beating you single-handedly.
6: Going against Harden, behind the back dribble, fires a three from the right side. You bet! Jalen Brunson can't be stopped right now. It's a five-point game with 3.5 to go. And Obi straight on, throws to the right wing. Shamet puts it up. And it falls. It hit the rim twice and dropped in to tie it up at 99 with 40 seconds left.
1: Knicks all the way back from down 22. Cavs would retake the lead, but Brunson again.
6: Brunson right side. 23 seconds left. Drives, gets past Harden. Floater off the backboard is good. And the game is tied again with 101 with 19 seconds left.
1: Monday, Spurs and Thunder went to overtime. Tied at 101. Tuesday, Cavs and Knicks go to overtime. Tied at 101.
6: Brunson with the basketball, defended by Harden. Let's see if he looks to take him to the goal again. He'll back away to the midcourt stripe, puts it on the floor, gets past him easily. Middle of the lane, floater, of course! Brunson again, 36 for Brunson, destroying James Harden. And Towns gets it across to Brunson, left side, swing to the right wing. Shamet puts it up, it's a three! It's a 9-point Knick lead with a minute 49 to go in overtime. The Knicks come storming back
24: in the largest playoff comeback win since 1970. They go from trailing by 22 to winning by 11 in overtime, 115-104.
1: Knicks entering Tuesday. They knew the teams trailing by at least 22 in the fourth quarter of a playoff game were 1-594. But the Knicks outscore the Cavs 44-11 over the final 12 minutes and 49 seconds of the game. Fourth quarter and overtime. And they win it 115-104, holding serve on their own court for game one. Jalen Brunson, 38 points, 15 of 29 from the floor. He spoke with our Lisa Salters.
30: Jalen, you guys were down 22 points with 7:40 to go. Just how did you guys get this one back?
10: Found a way. I don't have an answer for you.
30: 40, you guys outscored them since that point, 44-11. That's the last seven and a half in the fourth quarter and overtime. Just what was different? What started working for you guys?
10: We got some stops. We kept fighting, kept believing. Just kept tipping away. You know, they were playing great basketball, and just found a way. I really don't have an answer.
30: I mean, once again, you put the team on your back in that fourth quarter to get the game to overtime. You went on your own personal run. Just what was that feeling like for you when you were in that zone?
10: I'll realize after the fact. But I'm just happy we found a way to win. We kept believing in each other, taking the shots, kept running.

0: 28-2 this season when entering the fourth quarter with a double-digit lead, both of the losses to the Knicks. Game one of the Eastern Conference Finals goes to the Knicks. We heard it right here, NBA on ESPN Radio. Dave Pasch, Doris Burke had the call. Back to Madison Square Garden. Dave?
1: Thank you, Jay. One of the greatest come-from-behind wins in the history of the NBA playoffs as the Knicks trailed by 22 in the fourth and win by 11 in overtime. How do you put this one in perspective, Doris, what we witnessed here tonight from the Knicks and in particular from Jalen Brunson?
2: You know, when you think of dynamic middle-of-the-floor players in the modern era of NBA basketball, you think LeBron James, you think Giannis Antetokounmpo, and it's all about their size and athleticism, physicality and strength. You do not necessarily think about Jalen Brunson as a dynamic middle-of-the-floor player. But tonight, this game swung on his ability to stay balanced emotionally, keep working the game, and then finally, in the fourth quarter, that young man who's all NBA and turned himself into a legit one of the best players in the game, took command on a variety of shots, driving left, driving right, getting to the mid-range, using footwork, the three-pointer. He just was so patient all night. And then when the doubles came, getting off the ball, letting the game come to him. Just a special performance. And again, Dave, the Knicks' fourth quarter defense was at a different level entirely. They have been the second best defense in the playoffs, and I thought it showed in the fourth quarter. And the Cavaliers, boy, you had a 22-point edge. You said it leading up to the game. This team has been criticized for at times being soft. Well, you just wilted under extraordinary pressure here, and now have got to find your footing in the next 48 hours.
1: I was going to ask you about that because you could look at this one of two ways. If you're Cleveland, you'd say, you know what? We were exhausted. Back-to-back seven-game series. No breaks. We came in here and had a big lead, and we did not close it out, but we should feel good that we can compete with this team. Or you could say, we blew it. We had an opportunity to take game one, and we did something we've done a lot this year. We were not strong when we needed to be strong.
2: Tonight gave evidence to me that the competitive toughness of the New York Knicks is worthy of the position they now occupy. 1-0 with a chance to go up 2-0 on Thursday night. If you are the Cleveland Cavaliers, you believe that the force you played with and the toughness that you showed in winning two game sevens, including a dominant one on the road against Detroit, to get here, you've got to find that team again. And you do that by playing with extraordinary force and putting today in the rearview mirror. It doesn't matter. It's time. It's on to the next in the NBA. Cavs have got to find a way.
1: Final score, Knicks 115, the Cavs 104 in overtime. For Doris Burke, I'm Dave Pasch right here in your home for the NBA, ESPN Radio, and the ESPN app. Now let's go back to Jay Reynolds in the studio.
0: All right, Dave, the Cavs losing in overtime. Donovan Mitchell, 29 points, made his last shot with 8 minutes and 19 seconds to go in the fourth quarter.
3: We didn't close it out. We got to clean up on film and go from there. It's one loss. I don't know if y'all can y'all hear me. It's one loss. It's a bad loss, but all we can do is go back and watch the film and fix it. It's one game. We could have lost by 40. Still would have been 1-0. So just watch the film. We played, you know, pretty solid for three quarters or so. We'll make adjustments and go from there.
0: Cavs had the lead, and a big lead, but Knicks rally and take the series opener at home. Game two Thursday. Wednesday, game two of the Western Conference Finals. Spurs opening the series with a win Monday in game one in Oklahoma City. Victor Wembanyama, 41 points, 24 rebounds in that win. Shai Gilgeous-Alexander, fresh off winning his second straight MVP, 24 points in the loss, missing 16 of his 23 shots from the floor. ESPN's Tim McMahon.
4: SGA held up that MVP trophy during the pregame ceremony. He holds himself to that standards. He put it real plain and simple. I've got to be better, especially against a team of this caliber. And it is not, it's a lot easier said than done. Victor Wembanyama deserves a ton of credit for SGA's struggles, in addition to the point of attack defenders, but especially with Wimby. The SGA says attacking him, you have to be smart, you have to be patient, but you also have to be aggressive. You can't be timid. You can't go in there scared. That's when, as he said, the Spurs are really able to put a stranglehold on the game. So they're trying to figure out pathways to create cracks for him, how to attack him. But again,

0: have to be aggressive. You have to, he has to play his game and not allow Wimby to dictate.
1: This isn't the first time, right, that Oklahoma City has lost a game one, even at home, right? I'm thinking the Nuggets, right? They stole the first game of the conference semifinals, and then the Pacers in game one of the finals last year. What can they draw maybe even from those experiences to try to even up this series?
0: Yeah, they're not comfortable in this situation, but they are confident. It is familiar territory. And this team takes a ton of pride, and as Mark Dagenault said, its ability to problem solve throughout the course of a playoff series. Now, obviously, look, the Spurs and Wimby present different levels of problems. But again, they believe they get better throughout the course of a series. They believe, you know, you get stuff on film, they can figure things out. And a big part of that is Shai Gilgeous-Alexander's proven himself in this department. You mentioned game one loss to the Nuggets, game one loss to the Pacers. In both of those game twos after that, he had 34 points, 8 assists, was extremely efficient, and led OKC to win. So they've been there, they've done that. Now they've got to do it against a 62-win Spurs team with a talent unlike anything that we've seen before.
2: Game two tonight in Oklahoma City. Thunder looking to earn a split of the first two on their home court and pull even in the series. We'll have it tonight. Coverage 8 o'clock Eastern here on ESPN Radio and the ESPN app. Right now, SportsCenter all night to the Diamond in St. Louis. Pirates trailed 6-4 in the ninth. They rally and force extra innings. And in the 10th, with the game tied at 6.
3: The winning run is at third base. Montgomery working from the stretch. The pitch to Herrera is hit deep to left field. Herrera has just won it with a walk-off big fly into the Pirates bullpen. And the crowd is going nuts here at Busch Stadium. A 3-run home run for Herrera, his 5th of the year. And everybody waiting to meet him at home plate. And the celebration is beginning. The hopping going on at home plate.
2: Cardinals Radio Network, 9-6 the final in 10. Herrera with his first career walk-off hit. 5th walk-off win this season for the Cardinals. Second most behind the Cubs, who have 6 walk-off in St. Louis. They needed 10 innings to do it. In Arizona, Diamondbacks take care of it in regulation.
4: Here's the 1-0. And Marte swings. High drive. Left field. Game set.
5: Marte's still working his way towards first base. He is fired up.
2: Arizona Sports 98-7. Marte, game-winning 3-run homer with 2 outs in the ninth to beat the Giants 5-3. Arizona trailed 3-1 going to the ninth. Adrian Del Castillo had a 2-out RBI single that cut the deficit to 3-2. Then a catcher's interference call, and the Diamondbacks wind up with the win. Arizona goes for the 3-game sweep on Wednesday. You know, you got to be quick to get an inside-the-park home run. For a grand slam, you got to have 3 quick guys in front of you.
4: Set for McClain. Here's the pitch. Swing a fly ball, deep left center field. Chasing back Taylor to the warning track. He will leap. Morabito leaps, and it's off his glove. They don't know where it is. This might be an inside the park home run. 3 runs have scored. Wood is circling the bases. The throw home is not in time. Wood with a head first slide has an inside the park grand slam home run. He brings them all in, including here at Nationals Park. It's now 5-4 New York.
2: Nationals Radio Network. Nationals continue to rally. They beat the Mets 9-6. Nationals joining the Diamondbacks as only teams with multiple wins this season in games where they trailed by at least 5. Nats beat the Mets on Tuesday. Dodgers and Padres.
6: Freeman swings and hits one high in the air to deep right field. This game is tied. Freddie Freeman with his 2nd home run of the game. And now we got a brand new game tied at 4.
2: And it would ultimately be the Dodgers game. A 5-4 win over the Padres. AM 570. LA Sports Dodgers have won 6 of their last 7. And with the win, they move back into first place in the NL West by a half game over those Padres, who have their 4-game win streak come to an end. They are now 11-6 in divisional games this season. Down to the Final 4, getting underway on Wednesday. That's next. 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
1: 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Hockey returns to the ice on Wednesday. Golden Knights, Avs from Denver, Western Conference Final. Avs are 8-1 in their 9 postseason games. Hurricanes are 8-0. They have swept through the first 2 rounds of the Stanley Cup playoffs, and they open up with Montreal on Thursday in the Eastern Conference. ESPN analyst TJ Oshie.
2: At this point in the playoffs, I'm not going to put anyone in front of Colorado. When they are on their game, I don't think anyone else looks like them. They just have a way of absolutely dominating, coming at you with their entire lineup. Carolina, I've even said from the beginning, they weren't even in my top 5 power rankings coming into the playoffs, and only because I played against these guys, I know how they play, and it seems like they play a playoff style game all year, and I get worried about them getting a little bit tired. Well, now they have a potential of having 10 plus days off. They've won 8 games in a row. They haven't lost yet. So now they have to win me over. Also Rod Brind'Amour, who I respect a ton as a player and as a coach, obviously is very good at getting through his message through to his team. Everyone plays the same. You hear their best players talking about checking for chances. How many offensive players, top offensive players in the league, do you hear talking like that? Not many. And so Rod does a great job with those guys. And that right now, I think they're absolutely, in my eyes, the favorite in the East, but I just can't put them over Colorado just yet.
1: Final four in the NHL and game one coming up on Wednesday. WNBA Tempo and Mercury.
3: It's getting physical out there. It's getting chippy. The tight game, 1.5 minutes left. Everyone's going to play really intense.
4: Mabry. Catch and shoot. She's good.
1: Toronto getting the bucket there. And they beat the Mercury 98-90. TSN with the call. As the Tempo becomes the 5th team in WNBA history with at least 95 points in 3 of their first 5 games in a season. First team to do so within a franchise's first 5 games. Brittany Sykes, 31 points. Mabry had 30. First teammates in WNBA history to each record 30 in a single game during the franchise's first season. First teammates to do it since Asia Wilson and Jackie Young in last year. Only instance in 2025. 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
5: The 2-0. High fly ball, right field. Sanchez back, on the track, at the wall, see ya. A home run from Ben Rice, a 2-run shot, and the Yankees lead 5-3.
6: Ben Rice, and he said it's not just the Aaron Judge show anymore. His 16th of the year, some kind of year he is having.
1: So it's added on the YES Network. Ben Rice, 16th homer of the season alongside Aaron Judge. They become the second duo for the Yankees with 16 homers in the first 50 games of a season. Mantle and Barrett did it for the Yankees in 1956. Yankees a 5-4 win over the Blue Jays on Tuesday. Toronto now 3-8 against the AL East this season. They've lost all 5 games in the division on the road. Yankees, meanwhile, have won 11 of their last 12 at home. Brewers and Cubs.
7: 3-1. And Terang, a high fly ball left center field. PCA's back at the track, and it is gone. Bryce Terang, a 2-run blast. There's that insurance the Brewers were looking for.
1: 620 WTMJ. Brewers get the insurance and they get the win. 5-2 over the Cubs, who've now lost 4 straight, tied for their longest skid of the season. 3-4 game losing streaks for the Cubs in 2026. They're 2-8 in their last 10. Brewers are 10-2 in their last 12. Best record in baseball since May 6th. They move into first place in the NL Central, half game ahead of the Cubs. Athletics putting up double digits on the Angels.
8: Oh, one pitch is drilled down the right field line. That's going to get down. That's a hit. Extra bases rolling into the corner. McNeil has scored. Langler is to third. They're going to wave him around, and he will score. It's become a huge night for Nick Kurtz. 5 RBIs, 3 hits. That's a 2-base hit down the right field line, and an 11-4 lead for the A's.
1: Talk 650 KSTE. It'd be a 14-6 win for the Athletics. Season high 14 runs for the A's as they snap a 3-game losing streak and maintain their lead in the American League West. Nick Kurtz, 3-for-5, a season high 5 RBI. He has reached base safely in 42 consecutive games, longest streak in baseball this season. A's putting up double digits. So do the Rangers.
9: And that brings up Brandon Nimmo. And Nimmo swings and drives one deep to center. That turns McCarthy around. He's still going back. He leaps at the wall, and it's gone. Brandon Nimmo cranks one out of here. His fifth home run of the year. And it's now 7-0 in favor of Texas.
1: Texas goes on to a 10-0 win over the Rockies as they get the shutout, seventh shutout this season, most in Major League Baseball. 10-0 shutout, tied for their largest shutout win over the last three seasons. 105.3 The Fan with the call for the Rockies. 35th time being shut out since 2024, most in baseball over that span. Offense for both the A's and the Rangers as they both put up double digits. It was pitching for Cincinnati.
9: Burns, home of the 0-2. Man, that's exactly what they do. Blew him away with a high heater up and out of the zone. Mundo Sosa chased him up there. 8 strikeouts now for Burns and 4 in a row. Burns has struck out 5 of the last 6 batters he's faced.
1: 700 WLW as the Reds beat the Phillies 4-1. Chase Burns, 9 strikeouts, most in a game without a walk in his career. Burns becoming the first Reds pitcher age 23 or younger with a sub-2 ERA in the first 10 games of the season. Rallying from almost 24 down, that's next. It's ESPN Radio.
0: The traditions. 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
1: Dodgers beat the Padres and retake the lead in the NL West. Chiefs wide receiver Rashee Rice has to serve jail time for a probation violation. Jason Kidd is out as coach of the Dallas Mavericks. Cavaliers were this close to a game one win on the road, but the Knicks had something to say about that.
2: Over the last 12 minutes, final 7 minutes of regulation and the 5 minutes of overtime, Knicks outscore the Cavs 44-11.
3: It feels worse than that, Mike.
1: Mike Breen, Richard Jefferson on ESPN. Cavs coming off consecutive seven-game series, opening round against Toronto and then knocking off the top-seeded Pistons in the conference semis. And in game one of the Eastern Conference Finals, they blow a 22-point fourth-quarter lead in New York. Knicks had been resting since closing out their sweep with the Sixers back on May 10th. And from up 22 in the fourth, Cavs lose by 11 in overtime. Cleveland coach Kenny Atkinson.
4: Yeah, you know, if my only regret, and this, you know, this can happen when you get a little fatigue, I think it just stopped moving. I mean, we were pinging the ball all over the place, great ball movement, and then it just got a little stagnant. And I told the guys, I said, we played great basketball the majority of the game, just the ball stuck at the end there a little bit. Got to keep trusting pass. And then, but I also say we got a ton of great looks that didn't go in. So we'll look at it. I think decisions got to be better, especially when we get fatigued. Sometimes we tend to want to, put our heads down too much. Just got to find the open guy.
1: Ultimately, it's a 115-104 Knicks win in overtime. Jalen Brunson, 38 in the win. Cavs see 29 from Donovan Mitchell. Mitchell, though, made his last shot with just under 8.5 minutes to go in the fourth quarter. How do you move on from that one?
5: I mean, it's no different than playing a solid game in Toronto and R.J. Barrett hits the shot that goes all the way to the top. It's the same as one loss. They're bad. We've had some tough ones, but it's one loss. It's not like that loss, you know, gives them two or three games, right? It's one. So we have an opportunity to come back here in 2 days and steal one here, and that's really all it is. If you allow yourself to go down that path, you won't be ready for game two. So that's pretty much the mindset.
1: It's one loss, but are all losses created equally? To the crew at Inside the NBA, Shaq, Kenny Smith, Charles Barkley.
6: I don't like to get on TV and say people choked, but that was a damn choke job.
7: Oh, what you gonna say?
6: I'm gonna say it now. I'm very selective when I say that. What the cap? I don't understand.
7: What makes you choke and what makes you lose the game?
6: Okay, so they had a 20-point lead.
8: 22.
6: 22, okay. And they just stopped. They just started going milking the clock, like a prevent offense.
9: Not only that, Chuck, I don't think they had great use of timeouts because, you know, me and Chuck was in this
6: scream timeout, yes.
9: All timeouts, so, you know, they allowed.
6: He let the league go from 20 to like six, and it never called the timeout. But my problem was, if you go back and looked in the beginning, the ball was moving. Everybody was getting wide open shot. You go back and look at the first 6 or 8 minutes of that fourth quarter, they were just going one-on-one. They were the shot clock was on their back every single time, and Kenny should have called timeout sooner. Listen, like I said,
8: we knew you didn't.
6: I give Brunson a lot of credit. He was fantastic, and the other guy shipped in, but that was a damn gag job right there.
8: You tell me from experience, do some losses take more out of you than others, and is this one of those for the Cleveland Cavaliers?
7: Well, when you're in the Western Conference Finals, I wouldn't say it takes more out of you, but you. You realize
8: when you're
7: that,
8: up 22 in their gym.
7: Yeah, I mean, the only reason I can only talk from experience. And experience, you know, actually, the guy sitting next to me, we had two games where we were up 20 and they beat us both times, the first two games of a series. We came back and actually won the series. But it, when you say it takes it out of you, it only takes it out of you if you don't feel you got up the correct way. We felt we had played the correct way, and we just couldn't sustain it. We just had to figure out a way to sustain it. But I look at Cleveland, the offense didn't initiate with Donovan Mitchell in the last 8 minutes of the game. It initiated with James Harden and or Merrill and or anyone else. And so now you don't have to double team. off the start of the play. So that's why the ball didn't move. So when he was initiating the play, they were double teaming him off the pick and rolls, which makes the ball move.
9: Yeah. To answer your question, Ernie, when you're a good team and you start off on the road, the goal is to get one on the road. Okay, you're up 22. We know how we got up 22. We lost the game. Can't have your heads down. You have to come back and play well the next game. You see coaches and, you know, the players talking about how they miss shots. So they're upset that they, you know, lost the game, but, you know, they're focusing on shots. They really didn't shoot the ball well in the second half, but you don't really get down on yourself when you're a good team. You're up 22. Fans went crazy in New York. We let one get away. But the goal is to at least get one on the road so they still have another chance to do that in game two.
6: And I disagree with both of them. This was a bad loss because now the Knicks feel like they stole one.
8: At home.
6: At home. They like, wait a minute, guys. They should have won that game. We got away with one, and now they're going to come out. They're like, they hadn't played basketball in all those days. You know they're going to come out. That's all Coach Brown going to talk about the next 48 hours.
7: No, you're saying from a Knicks perspective, but if you were Cleveland.
6: Oh, Cleveland's down.
7: I'm saying I'm still deflated.
6: Cleveland's got to be deflated. Okay. They can say anything they want to. They're going to put on the smooth front. And let me tell you, that next game is huge.
9: After one game?
6: Yeah, no. But I'm saying all losses are not created the same. That was a bad loss.
1: And the Cavs are still in New York ahead of game two, which is coming up Thursday, so they'll be immersed in all of this for the next couple of days. Game two Thursday, game two of the Western Conference Finals tonight. Spurs do take game one on the road in Oklahoma City in double overtime. Every game from here on out, Conference Finals, NBA Finals, is here on ESPN Radio, presented by Gusto. Right now, SportsCenter all night. Cavs were in position to take the series opener on the road. They don't. In the West, Spurs were in position to take the series opener on the road. They do. As for adjustments for the Thunder, ESPN analyst Danny Green.
10: I'm starting with Wemby. Like, you got to find a way to keep him away from the basket. Like, he's getting offensive rebounds, putbacks, dunks. He outscored them because he had dunks and layups. And he only shot two threes. It's easier said than done. Not everybody can do it. Some people can coach it. But, I know people are against putting big men on him, but you got to put a bigger body on him at times.
11: Would you put Chet on him? That's what
10: I would put Chet on him some, but, again, you don't want to put somebody – you want to put somebody that wants to be on him. I don't know if Chet wants to guard him. I think Chet rather be weak side and block shots.
12: So you say Chet's scared?
10: I'm not saying that. I'm just saying he'd rather be weak side. I wouldn't mind putting the small on him. Putting Hartenstein on him some, and then Chet in doses. Like, mix it up. You can't give any superstar a steady diet of anything.
12: Yeah.
10: So I'm thinking of the guards did a great job on him for the most part, but it's the second chance rebounds, and that's because he's so close to the rim. You got to have a weak side guy rebounding and helping, you know, not Wemby get the second putback on his original shot.
13: I know I'm a mere person, panelist here, just talking about grown men that are amazing, but there's no way at this level that I would not be – like, if I'm Chet, I'm like, give me Wemby. Give me him.
12: Yeah.
13: You know, Wemby wants him. In return, give me Wemby.
12: Yeah.
13: And the help side can come. Caruso's so good with putting his hands on the ball and coming when Wemby turns. Like, let the little guys help you instead of you help the little guys. Because when the little guy is guarding Victor Wembanyama, he's like, I'm going to, respectfully, I'm going to go and camp out on the paint. And then that's forcing Wemby's best version of basketball, playing inside and out.
12: Yeah.
13: So he was parked in the paint, and that's the last place you want him.
14: I think the strategy is to have Chet as the secondary defender. Again, Victor comes in to this series. He was shooting 54% in the playoffs coming into this game. He goes 9 of 19 in regulation. I understand in overtime that that's where it got bad, but we just saw they're 5 of 17 on open threes. They go 8 of 17. This is a different story. Victor is 9 of 19. They can live with 9 of 19. They can survive 9 of 19. They can survive 27.
10: I think 9 of 19 is still pretty good, though.
12: But they're not surviving the matchup problems that happen. So when you have a little guard on Wemby, now y'all have to tilt. Your defense has changed. Now you have wide open passes, available-ass passes that should not be available.
14: This is number one defense in the league. They are deployed all over the place.
12: Mm-hmm.
14: Chet definitely has got to play better. There's no doubt at both ends. Chet and Victor are designed to go against each other. That is,
11: for a long time,
14: yes,
11: they've done this.
14: But it is not going to be Russell and Wilt. That's just not going to be the way it is. That's not going to be the way it is. You want to argue that it needs to happen more? I'll give you that. If you want to argue that in overtime...
12: Certain possessions.
14: If they're going to camp down on Shea like they are, they're going to devote 2.5 defenders
11: right
14: to him, Chet's got to be better offensively.
1: Brian Windhorst, Shanae Ogumike, Danny Green, as the West seeing game two coming up on Wednesday. SportsCenter All Night, ESPN Radio. Coaching change in Dallas. Jason Kidd out as coach of the Mavs after five seasons. The team calling it a mutual decision. Kidd has 4 years, more than $40 million remaining on his contract. He'd been extended during the Mavs' run to the finals in 24, and then again prior to last season when they shot down the Knicks' request to interview Kidd. Sources say Kidd wanted to be promoted to president of basketball ops after GM Nico Harrison was fired in November, but team ownership told him months ago, no. Now Kidd is out. ESPN analyst Kendrick Perkins.
11: Well, this was way past due. This relationship had been run this course. J. Kidd wanted out of Dallas last year once they traded Luka. He's not a coach that's with the rebuilding. He's a coach that wants to win championships. And so when you think about where they're headed, they traded Anthony Davis. Yes, he done an outstanding job for us building up and putting Cooper Flagg in the right position. But J. Kidd is a coach that wants to win now. He is not looking in the near future or looking down the line 5 or 6 years from now. And so he wanted to go his own separate ways, and rightfully so. And I'm going to say this. J. Kidd is just the first domino to fall. I wouldn't be surprised in the next 2 to 3 weeks if we see some more movement in the Mavericks organization for us, a guy named Kyrie Irving.
1: Several members of the basketball operations department were also part of Tuesday's house cleaning in Dallas. SportsCenter All Night, ESPN Radio. Football Chiefs receiver Rashee Rice sentenced to serve 30 days in jail after testing positive for marijuana, violation of the terms of his probation. Texas State Attorney's Office saying Rice was ordered to go to jail immediately, part of his original 30-day sentence for third-degree felony of racing and causing bodily injury. ESPN's Peter Schrager.
15: Totality of it all is just disappointing. This is a situation where the young man gets stung here for this thing. So he's got to serve 30 days in jail. He's going to have to spend those 30 days over the next 5 years at some point, but now it's expedited. But, you know, just speaking with people around the league and with sources in Kansas City leading up to the draft and even up till today, this thought that they're going to go get Deebo Samuel or go and make a play for Brandon Ayuk, like, they don't have money. They're tapped out. They don't have the flexibility to go out there and now suddenly entertain calls and start hosting free agent visits. It's almost like this is what we've got. The draft has already passed us by, and we're showing names like Cyrus Allen. Like, you're going to have to really rely on those young players to make plays, but disappointing. And I don't even know what they expected from Rashee Rice this year based on his availability, whatever else, but this certainly sets them back. There might be some real league disciplinary action again. So at this point, you say it's a slap on the wrist, but it actually could be more than that.
1: Meanwhile, teams going through their offseason workouts this time of year, like the Ravens, although missing on Tuesday, quarterback Lamar Jackson, new Ravens coach Jesse Minter.
16: Lamar's been one of our leaders of the offseason program, and a couple things going on yesterday and today, and do expect him to be back soon. We've had some great conversations. Know when he's going to be back, and again, I'll probably leave those between me and Lamar.
1: Lamar Jackson not there Tuesday for OTAs. ESPN's Jeremy Fowler.
17: The Ravens are not overly concerned. In fact, Jackson's attendance so far this season has been better than it was a year ago, where he missed several OTA sessions. So they believe he's going to be back soon, that this isn't really a boycott situation. However, when it comes to his contract, they do seem to be in a bit of an impasse because the Ravens wanted this done. They've been clear publicly and privately that they want to extend Jackson, who has 2 years left on his contract. That hasn't happened yet. And I have talked to some people around the league who wonder, does Lamar want to get through this year, go ball out in 2026? The market's going to go up because you have a lot of young quarterbacks next offseason who will be eligible for contract extensions, like the Drake Mays, Jaden Daniels, Caleb Williams. He could up those players with a new deal and up his value. So they're going to have a couple months here between now and camp to try to hammer out a long-term deal for Jackson.
1: League meetings, meanwhile, continuing this week as well. And among the moves, Super Bowl 64. Landing in Nashville, Commissioner Roger Goodell.
18: Congratulations to Nashville, not just the Titans, but to the entire community of Nashville. I think our history goes back to the draft in 2019, which was a remarkable event for us, changed the future of the draft, arguably changed the future of the Titans and the community. And I think this is the next great step in a remarkable football journey and a great community in Nashville. We can't wait to be there. We're happy to officially announce that Minnesota will host the draft in 2028. Again, congratulations to the community, to the Wolf family who worked so hard for this, and the entire Vikings organization.
1: Minnesota gets the draft. Nashville gets Super Bowl 64, 2030. Super Bowl of this coming season, of course, in LA. It's on ESPN. Then the Super Bowl makes stops in Atlanta and Las Vegas and Nashville. How do you bounce back from that? That's next. SportsCenter All Night continues. It's ESPN Radio.
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20: When you think about famous Super Bowl touchdowns, you might think about Tom Brady or Patrick Mahomes. 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But how about the first ever Super Bowl touchdown in Super Bowl I? 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He didn't even expect to play in the game that day.
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0: Turin, Italy. 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
33: 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Postseason record 79-79. 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
1: 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College tournament action on the diamond. SEC baseball tournament seeing Vanderbilt, Tennessee, LSU all advancing with wins in their opening games. Ditto for Missouri, which gets its first win in the SEC tournament since 2017. On the big diamond, the big league diamond, White Sox a 2-1 win over the Mariners. Chicago's won 8 of its last 10.
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0: Number 5.
1: Red Sox picking up a win in Kansas City. Jaron Duran going yard for the first time this month. WEEI.
3: Pitch is ripped high and deep down the right field line. If it's fair, it's out of here. It is fair and gone. Three-run homer for Duran. The Red Sox erupt in the ninth, and it is 6-1 in Kansas City.
0: Number 4.
1: To Arizona. Diamondbacks ending things with one swing. 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
4: Here's the 1-0. And Marte swings. High drive. Left field. Game. Set. Match.
5: Unbelievable. Marte's still working his way towards first base. He is fired up.
0: Number 3.
1: Hitting a big 3. Not just reserved for the ballpark. There were a couple in New York as the Knicks staged that massive comeback in game 1 against the Cavs.
6: Brunson gets it at the midcourt line.
7: I think you've got to start trapping him, Dave. Like, he's beating you single-handedly.
6: Going against Harden. Behind the back dribble. Fires a 3 from the right side. You bet! Jalen Brunson can't be stopped right now. It's a 5-point game with 3.5 to go.
0: Number 2.
1: Back to baseball. Washington rallies to beat the Mets. Getting a rarity in the process. Our buddy Dave Jagler on the Nationals Radio Network.
4: Set for McClain. Here's the pitch. Swinging a fly ball deep left center field. Chasing back Taylor to the warning track. He will leap. Morabito leaps and it's off his glove. They don't know where it is. This might be an inside the park home run. 3 runs have scored. One is circling the bases. The throw home is not in time. Wood with a head first slide. Has it inside the park. Grand slam home run. Them all in, including himself. They're going crazy here at Nationals Park. It's now 5-4 New York.
0: Number 1.
1: We heard the 3-run walk-off that happened in Arizona. That was in the ninth inning. In St. Louis, an extra inning blast to send folks home. Cardinals Radio Network.
8: Montgomery working from the stretch. The pitch to Herrera is hit deep to left field. Herrera has just won it with a walk-off.
1: The fourth of their 4 homers on Tuesday. There was also the Knicks rally. They win in overtime as well. From about the 8-minute mark of the fourth quarter and through overtime, Donovan Mitchell and James Harden had 3 points, a combined 1-for-10 shooting, missing all 5 3-point attempts. ESPN analyst Kendrick Perkins.
9: Well, one, you got to give a lot of credit to Mike Brown because this new offensive system that he's put in, especially, you know, at the start of the Atlanta series where Carl Anthony Towns is running that point forward, you have so much spacing, right? And that allows Jalen Brunson to go to work and get those isolations. And it's hard to send a double team because now they have so much spacing and they have so much shooting on the floor, especially with Carl Anthony Towns. But then they hung their hats on the defensive side of the basketball, right? We give a lot of credit to the Knicks for being a good offensive team, but they've been great this postseason defensively, and I got to tip my hat to them because they've been getting stops when they need to get stops, and they've been hanging their hats on the defensive side.
10: They're down 22, and they can't make a bucket, man. When you're on the right side of it, it feels great, but Cleveland could just I can't imagine what that feeling is like. When did you think it could happen?
9: Well, the biggest thing is when you're on the road, you want to keep the crowd out of the game. And right. Once we saw the crowd get rowdy, and all of a sudden, you started to see the energy in the arena and the guys on the floor started to get life, You knew that they had an opportunity to win that basketball game. And all of a sudden, you know role players, Landry Shamet, they play better at home. And we started to see Mikal Bridges. He got stops. He got timely buckets, hitting big-time threes along with Big Body Brunson, do what he does best, and that's being one of the best closers in the game.
10: They went after Harden, didn't they?
9: Oh, I was waiting on that. Again, when the pressure is on, we watch Harden and the Cleveland Cavaliers fold like clean sheets. And I got to give a lot of blame to Harden and Kenny Atkinson. One, for having Harden on the floor. Like, he was a defensive liability for them all in that fourth quarter.
1: Brunson hitting 7 of 8 shots in the fourth quarter in overtime when defended by James Harden. Harden after the loss.
11: James, where's the team's mentality after a game like this? Obviously, you're going to lose games in the postseason, but to be up so big, so late, how is it harder to flush a game like this?
12: No, you know, we're a super confident team. You know, obviously, we understand. You know, we literally let one slip away, but we got a lot of positives out of this game. You know what I mean? So we just watched them, forgot what we can correct, and put an entire game together.
1: Harden, 15 points on 5 of 16 shooting and 6 turnovers. Cavs 0-6 this postseason when he has more turnovers than made shots. 8-1 when he has more shots than turnovers. Cavs are now 2-7 on the road this postseason. The two wins coming at Detroit in the conference semis. Knicks take game 1 of the conference finals. They'll host game 2 Thursday. Western Conference Finals playing game 2 tonight in Oklahoma City. More reaction to the East coming up next. SportsCenter All Night continues. It's ESPN Radio.
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2: Remember Joel Embiid wanted to play at one point? 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It feels like a lot of that has been beyond his control. I don't think it's some sort of attitude problem. It's frankly just straight up his body fails him too often, and so the contract's untenable.
0: 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Game one of the NBA's Eastern Conference Finals tips off.
1: Brunson drives right side, gets all the way to the basket. Reverse layup, good on the left side of the rim. And the Knicks take the lead, 14-13, a timeout on the floor.
0: The Dallas Mavericks are on the search for a new head man.
3: This is the front office and the ownership group of the Dallas Mavericks saying, you know what? Anything that was attached to Luka, we are detaching from this organization.
0: How do the Thunder bounce back after a game one loss?
20: Shai Gilgeous-Alexander is not going to wait for the game to come to him. He's not going to try to get teammates involved. Things don't change in game two.
0: Plus, we look around all the action from the major leagues.
5: The pitch to Michael swung on, drilled to deep center on the Georgia Lottery home run jackpot inning. That ball is gone. Tie game, Michael Harris.
6: Max, we're going to get this out of the way before we go any further. 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So did you hear what the Chuckster said? Were you told what the Chuckster said?
7: I just said, that's a good-looking man right there. You got to give him his flowers. Hey, Max, I'm going to be serious on basketball.
25: It's only weird. It's only weird if they make it weird, Charles. But you're good, man.
7: Thank you,
25: Max. I appreciate the
7: thank
25: compliment.
7: You. Yeah.
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1: 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Conference finals underway in the NBA this week. Monday, the West came out of the gates with a classic game one for Spurs and Thunder. San Antonio getting 41 from Victor Wembanyama in that double overtime win on the road. Tuesday, in the East, the conference says, hold my beer. Game one, Cavs-Knicks at Madison Square Garden. We'll just jump right to the fourth quarter.
26: Front court, left side, Schroeder shovels to Wade. Schroeder has it back. Mitchell, right side, a three is up. Pitch good! It is 92-71 Cleveland at the eight-minute mark.
1: Cavaliers dominating on the road and in control. They went to the fourth quarter with a 14-point lead, extended it to 22 with less than 8 minutes to go. According to ESPN Analytics, at that point, the Knicks were looking at a 0.1% win probability.
27: So you're telling me there's a chance.
1: Down 22 in the fourth. Not much of a chance, but yeah, there's a chance.
26: Top of the circle, Brunson drive. Stops 12-footer up. Good for Brunson. It's 94-84 with 4:45 left. Brunson gets it at the midcourt line.
28: I think you've got to start trapping him, Dave. Like, he's beating you single-handedly.
26: Going against Harden, behind the back dribble, fires a three from the right side. You bet! Jalen Brunson can't be stopped right now. It's a five-point game with 3.5 to go. Ananobi straight on, throws to the right wing. Shamet puts it up. And it falls. It hit the rim twice and dropped in to tie it up at 99 with 40 seconds left.
1: Knicks all the way back from down 22. Cavs would retake the lead, but Brunson again.
26: Brunson right side, 23 seconds left. Drives, gets past Harden, floater off the backboard is good. And the game is tied again with 101 with 19 seconds left.
1: Monday, Spurs and Thunder went to overtime, tied at 101. Tuesday, Cavs and Knicks go to overtime. Tied at 101.
26: Brunson with the basketball, defended by Harden. Let's see if he looks to take him to the goal again. He'll back away to the midcourt stripe, puts it on the floor, gets past him easily. Middle of the lane, floater, of course! Brunson again, 36 for Brunson, destroying James Harden. And Towns gets it across to Brunson, left side, swing to the right wing. Shamet puts it up, hits a three! It's a 9-point Knick lead with a minute 49 to go in overtime. The Knicks come storming back
4: in the largest playoff comeback win since 1970. They go from trailing by 22 to winning by 11 in overtime, 115-104.
1: Knicks entering Tuesday. They knew the teams trailing by at least 22 in the fourth quarter of a playoff game were 1-594. But the Knicks outscore the Cavs 44-11 over the final 12 minutes and 49 seconds of the game. Fourth quarter and overtime. And they win it 115-104, holding serve on their own court for game one. Jalen Brunson, 38 points, 15 of 29 from the floor. He spoke with our Lisa Salters.
28: Jalen, you guys were down 22 points with 7:40 to go. Just how did you guys get this one back?
8: Find a way. I don't have an answer for you.
28: 40, you guys outscored them since that point, 44-11. That's the last seven and a half in the fourth quarter and overtime. Just what was different? What started working for you guys?
8: We got some stops. We kept fighting, kept believing. Just kept tipping away. You know, they were playing great basketball, and just found a way. I really don't have an answer.
28: I mean, once again, you put the team on your back in that fourth quarter to get the game to overtime. You went on your own personal run. Just what was that feeling like for you when you were in that zone?
8: I'll realize after the fact. But I'm just happy we found a way to win. We kept believing in each other, taking the stops, kept running. My teammates got to believe in me, my coaches. It's all credit to them.
28: I know it's the first 1-4, and this is one game, and you like to keep it right here. But what does a comeback win like this, what can it do for a team?
8: We can still learn from a win. We didn't play our best, obviously, until the end. But we can still learn from a win. We got a lot of work to do.
1: Jalen Brunson had 24 points in the second half and overtime, including 11 straight for the Knicks in the fourth quarter as they rally for the win. Cavs are now 28-2 this

0: You know, when you think of dynamic middle of the floor players in the modern era of NBA basketball, you think LeBron James, you think Giannis Antetokounmpo, and it's all about their size and athleticism, physicality and strength. You do not necessarily think about Jalen Brunson as a dynamic middle of the floor player. But tonight, this game swung on his ability to stay balanced emotionally, keep working the game, and then finally, in the fourth quarter, that young man who's all NBA and turned himself into a legit one of the best players in the game, took command on a variety of shots, driving left, driving right, getting to the mid-range, using footwork, the three-pointer. He just was so patient all night. And then when the doubles came, getting off the ball, letting the game come to him, just a special performance. And again, Dave, the Knicks' fourth quarter defense was at a different level entirely. They have been the second best defense in the playoffs, and I thought it showed in the fourth quarter. And the Cavaliers, boy, you had a 22-point edge. You said it leading up to the game. This team has been criticized for at times being soft. Well, you just wilted under extraordinary pressure here, and now have got to find your footing in the next 48 hours.
1: I was going to ask you about that because you could look at this one of two ways. If you're Cleveland, you'd say, you know what? We were exhausted. Back-to-back seven-game series. No breaks. We came in here and had a big lead, and we did not close it out, but we should feel good that we can compete with this team. Or you could say, we blew it. We had an opportunity to take game one, and we did something we've done a lot this year. We were not strong when we needed to be strong.
0: Tonight gave evidence to me that the competitive toughness of the New York Knicks is worthy of the position they now occupy. 1-0 with a chance to go up 2-0 on Thursday night. If you are the Cleveland Cavaliers, you believe that the force you played with and the toughness that you showed in winning two game sevens, including a dominant one on the road against Detroit, to get here, you've got to find that team again. And you do that by playing with extraordinary force and putting today in the rearview mirror. It doesn't matter. It's time. It's on to the next in the NBA. Cavs have got to find a way.
1: Final score, Knicks 115, the Cavs 104 in overtime. For Doris Burke, I'm Dave Pasch, right here in your home for the NBA, ESPN Radio, and the ESPN app. Now let's go back to Jay Reynolds in the studio.
2: All right, Dave, the Cavs losing in overtime. Donovan Mitchell, 29 points, made his last shot with 8 minutes and 19 seconds to go in the fourth quarter.
3: We didn't close it out. We got to clean up on film and go from there. It's one loss. I don't know if y'all can y'all hear me. It's one loss. It's a bad loss, but all we can do is go back and watch the film and fix it. It's one game. We could have lost by 40. Still would have been 1-0. So we just watched the film. We played, you know, pretty solid for three quarters or so. We'll make adjustments and go from there.
2: Cavs had the lead, and a big lead, but Knicks rally and take the series opener at home. Game two Thursday. Wednesday, game two of the Western Conference Finals. Spurs opening the series with a win Monday in game one in Oklahoma City. Victor Wembanyama, 41 points, 24 rebounds in that win. Shai Gilgeous-Alexander, fresh off winning his second straight MVP, 24 points in the loss, missing 16 of his 23 shots from the floor. ESPN's Tim McMahon.
4: SGA held up that MVP trophy during the pregame ceremony. He holds himself to that standards. He put it real plain and simple. I've got to be better, especially against a team of this caliber. And it is not, it's a lot easier said than done. Victor Wembanyama deserves a ton of credit for SGA's struggles, in addition to the point of attack defenders, but especially with Wimby. You know, SGA says attacking him, you have to be smart, you have to be patient, but you also have to be aggressive. You can't be timid. You can't go in there scared. That's when, as he said, the Spurs are really able to put a stranglehold on the game. So they're trying to figure out pathways to create cracks for him, how to attack him. But again, you have to be aggressive. You have to. He has to play his game and not allow Wimby to dictate.
5: This isn't the first time, right, that Oklahoma City has lost a game one, even at home, right? I'm thinking the Nuggets, right? They stole the first game of the conference semifinals, and then the Pacers in game one of the finals last year. What can they draw maybe even from those experiences to try to even up this series?
4: Yeah, they're not comfortable in this situation, but they are confident. It is familiar territory, and this team takes a ton of pride in, as Mark Dagenault said, its ability to problem solve throughout the course of a playoff series. Now, obviously, look, the Spurs and Wimby present different levels.

0: of problems. But again, they believe they get better throughout the course of a series. They believe, you know, you get stuff on film, they can figure things out. And a big part of that is Shai Gilgeous-Alexander's proven himself in this department. You mentioned game one loss to the Nuggets, game one loss to the Pacers. In both of those game twos after that, he had 34 points, 8 assists, was extremely efficient, and led OKC to win. So they've been there, they've done that. Now they've got to do it against a 62-win Spurs team with a talent unlike anything that we've seen before.
1: Game two tonight in Oklahoma City. Thunder looking to earn a split of the first two on their home court and pull even in the series. We'll have it tonight. Coverage 8 o'clock Eastern here on ESPN Radio and the ESPN app. Right now, SportsCenter all night to the Diamond in St. Louis. Pirates trailed 6-4 in the ninth. They rally and force extra innings. And in the 10th, with the game tied at 6.
2: The winning run is at third base. Montgomery working from the stretch. The pitch to Herrera is hit deep to left field. Herrera has just won it with a walk-off big fly into the Pirates bullpen. And the crowd is going nuts here at Busch Stadium. A three-run home run for Herrera, his fifth of the year, and everybody waiting to meet him at home plate. And the celebration is beginning. The hopping going on at home plate.
1: Cardinals Radio Network, 9-6 the final in 10. Herrera with his first career walk-off hit. Fifth walk-off win this season for the Cardinals. Second most behind the Cubs, who have 6 walk-off in St. Louis. They needed 10 innings to do it. In Arizona, Diamondbacks take care of it in regulation.
3: Here's the 1-0. And Marte swings. High drive. Left field. Game set.
4: Marte's still working his way towards first base. He is fired up.
1: Arizona Sports 98-7. Marte, game-winning 3-run homer with 2 outs in the ninth to beat the Giants 5-3. Arizona trail 3-1 going to the ninth. Adrian Del Castillo had a 2-out RBI single that cut the deficit to 3-2. Then a catcher's interference call, and the Diamondbacks wind up with the win. Arizona goes for the 3-game sweep on Wednesday. You know, you got to be quick to get an inside-the-park home run. For a grand slam, you got to have 3 quick guys in front of you.
3: Set for McClain. Here's the pitch. Swinging a fly ball, deep left center field. Chasing back Taylor to the warning track. He will leap. Morabito leaps and it's off his glove. They don't know where it is. This might be an inside the park home run. 3 runs have scored. 1 is circling the bases. The throw home is not in time. 1 with a head first slide has an inside the park grand slam home run. He brings them all in, including here at Nationals Park. It's now 5-4 New York.
1: Nationals Radio Network. Nationals continue to rally. They beat the Mets 9-6. Nationals joining the Diamondbacks as only teams with multiple wins this season in games where they trailed by at least 5. Nats beat the Mets on Tuesday. Dodgers and Padres.
5: Freeman swings and hits one high in the air to deep right field. This game is tied. Freddie Freeman with his second home run of the game. And now we got a brand new game tied at 4.
1: And it would ultimately be the Dodgers game. A 5-4 win over the Padres. AM 570. LA Sports Dodgers have won 6 of their last 7. And with the win, they move back into first place in the NL West by a half game over those Padres, who have their 4-game win streak come to an end. They are now 11-6 in divisional games this season. Down to the Final 4, getting underway on Wednesday. That's next. 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
6: 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Now the pressure sits squarely on the Thunder in Game 2 at home. 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
13: All the reaction from Knicks versus Cavaliers in Eastern Conference Finals Game 1. 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With me, Freddie Coleman and Harry Douglas. 3 p.m. Eastern time on the mighty ESPN Radio and ESPN Plus.
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1: 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Hockey returns to the ice on Wednesday. Golden Knights, Avs from Denver, Western Conference Final. Avs are 8-1 in their 9 postseason games. Hurricanes are 8-0. They have swept through the first 2 rounds of the Stanley Cup playoffs, and they open up with Montreal on Thursday in the Eastern Conference. ESPN analyst TJ Oshie.
2: At this point in the playoffs, I'm not going to put anyone in front of Colorado. When they are on their game, I don't think anyone else looks like them. They just have a way of absolutely dominating, coming at you with their entire lineup. Carolina, I've even said from the beginning, they weren't even in my top 5 power rankings coming into the playoffs, and only because I played against these guys, I know how they play, and it seems like they play a playoff style game all year, and I get worried about them getting a little bit tired. Well, now they have a potential of having 10 plus days off. They've won 8 games in a row. They haven't lost yet. So now they have to win me over. Also Rod Brind'Amour, who I respect a ton as a player and as a coach, obviously is very good at getting through his message through to his team. Everyone plays the same. You hear their best players talking about checking for chances. How many offensive players, top offensive players in the league, do you hear talking like that? Not many. And so Rod does a great job with those guys. And right now, I think they're absolutely, in my eyes, the favorite in the East, but I just can't put them over Colorado just yet.
1: Final four in the NHL and game one coming up on Wednesday. WNBA Tempo and Mercury.
3: It's getting physical out there. It's getting chippy. The tight game, 1.5 minutes left. Everyone's going to play really intense. Mabry. Catch and shoot. She's good.
1: Toronto getting the bucket there. And they beat the Mercury 98-90. TSN with the call as the Tempo becomes the 5th team in WNBA history with at least 95 points in 3 of their first 5 games in a season. First team to do so within a franchise's first 5 games. Brittany Sykes, 31 points. Mabry had 30. First teammates in WNBA history to each record 30 in a single game during the franchise's first season. First teammates to do it since Asia Wilson and Jackie Young in last year. Only instance in 2025. 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
4: The 2-0. High fly ball, right field. Sanchez back. On the track, at the wall, see ya. A home run from Ben Rice, a 2-1 shot, and the Yankees lead 5-3.
5: Well, Ben Rice, as we said, it's not just the Aaron Judge show anymore. His 16th of the year, some kind of year he is having.
1: That was added on the YES Network. Ben Rice, 16th homer of the season alongside Aaron Judge. They become the second duo for the Yankees with 16 homers in the first 50 games of a season. Mantle and Barra did it for the Yankees in 1956. Yankees a 5-4 win over the Blue Jays on Tuesday. Toronto now 3-8 against the AL East this season. They've lost all 5 games in the division on the road. Yankees, meanwhile, have won 11 of their last 12 at home. Brewers and Cubs.
6: 3-1. And Teranga, high fly ball, left center field. PCA's back at the track, and it is gone. Bryce Teranga, 2-run blast. There's that insurance the Brewers were looking for.
1: 620 WTMJ. Brewers get the insurance, and they get the win. 5-2 over the Cubs, who've now lost 4 straight, tied for their longest skid of the season. 3-4 game losing streaks for the Cubs in 2026. They're 2-8 in their last 10. Brewers are 10-2 in their last 12. Best record in baseball since May 6th. They move into first place in the NL Central, half game ahead of the Cubs. Athletics putting up double digits on the Angels.
7: Oh, one pitch is drilled down the right field line. That's going to get down. That's a hit. Extra bases rolling into the corner. McNeil has scored. Langler is to third. They're going to wave him around, and he will score. It's become a huge night for Nick Kurtz. 5 RBIs, 3 hits. That's a 2-base hit down the right field line, and an 11-4 lead for the A's.
1: Talk 650 KSTE. It'd be a 14-6 win for the Athletics. Season high 14 runs for the A's as they snap a 3-game losing streak and maintain their lead in the American League West. Nick Kurtz, 3-for-5, a season high 5 RBI. He has reached base safely in 42 consecutive games, longest streak in baseball this season. A's putting up double digits. So do the Rangers.
8: And that brings up Brandon Nimmo. And Nimmo swings and drives one deep to center. That turns McCarthy around. He's still going back. He leaps at the wall, and it's gone. Brandon Nimmo cranks one out of here. His fifth home run of the year, and it's now 7-0 in favor of Texas.
1: Texas goes on to a 10-0 win over the Rockies as they get the shutout, seventh shutout this season, most in Major League Baseball. 10-0 shutout, tied for their largest shutout win over the last three seasons. 105.3 The Fan with the call for the Rockies. 35th time being shut out since 2024, most in baseball over that span. Offense for both the A's and the Rangers as they both put up double digits. It was pitching for Cincinnati.
8: Burns, home of the 0-2. Man, that's exactly what they do. Blew him away with a high heater up and out of the zone. Mundo Sosa chased him up there. 8 strikeouts now for Burns and 4 in a row. Burns has struck out 5 of the last 6 batters he's faced.
1: 700 WLW as the Reds beat the Phillies 4-1. Chase Burns, 9 strikeouts, most in a game without a walk in his career. Burns becoming the first Reds pitcher age 23 or younger with a sub-2 ERA in the first 10 games of the season. Rallying from almost 24 down, that's next. It's ESPN Radio.
0: 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Yordan Alvarez and the Houston Astros roll into Chicago to face Ian Happ and the Cubs. 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
1: Dodgers beat the Padres and retake the lead in the NL West. Chiefs wide receiver Rashee Rice has to serve jail time for a probation violation. Jason Kidd is out as coach of the Dallas Mavericks. Cavaliers were this close to a game one win on the road, but the Knicks had something to say about that.
2: Over the last 12 minutes, final 7 minutes of regulation and the 5 minutes of overtime, Knicks outscore the Cavs 44-11.
3: It feels worse than that, Mike.
1: Mike Breen, Richard Jefferson on ESPN. Cavs coming off consecutive seven-game series, opening round against Toronto and then knocking off the top-seeded Pistons in the conference semis. And in game one of the Eastern Conference Finals, they blow a 22-point fourth-quarter lead in New York. Knicks had been resting since closing out their sweep with the Sixers back on May 10th. And from up 22 in the fourth, Cavs lose by 11 in overtime. Cleveland coach Kenny Atkinson.
4: Yeah, you know, if my only regret, and this, you know, this can happen when you get a little fatigue, I think it just stopped moving. I mean, we were pinging the ball all over the place, great ball movement, and then it just got a little stagnant. And I told the guys, I said, we played great basketball the majority of the game. Just the ball stuck at the end there a little bit. Got to keep trusting pass. And then, but I'll also say we got a ton of great looks that didn't go in. So we'll look at it. I think decisions got to be better, especially when we get fatigued. Sometimes we tend to want to, put our heads down too much. Just got to find the open guy.
1: Ultimately, it's a 115-104 Knicks win in overtime. Jalen Brunson, 38 in the win. Cavs see 29 from Donovan Mitchell. Mitchell, though, made his last shot with just under 8.5 minutes to go in the fourth quarter. How do you move on from that one?
5: I mean, it's no different than playing a solid game in Toronto and R.J. Barrett hits the shot that goes all the way to the top. It's the same. It's one loss. They're bad. We've had some tough ones, but it's one loss. It's not like that loss, gives them two or three games, right? It's one. So we have an opportunity to come back here in 2 days and steal one here, and that's really all it is. If you allow yourself to go down that path, you won't be ready for game two. So that's pretty much the mindset.
1: It's one loss, but are all losses created equally? To the crew at Inside the NBA, Shaq, Kenny Smith, Charles Barkley.
6: I don't like to get on TV and say people choked, but that was a damn choke job.
7: Oh, what you gonna say?
6: I'm gonna say it now. I'm very selective when I said it. With the cap, I don't understand.
7: What makes you choke and what makes you lose the game?
6: Okay, so they had a 20-point lead.
8: 22.
6: 22, okay. And they just stopped. They just started going milking the clock, like a prevent offense.
9: Not only that, Chuck, I don't think they had great use of timeouts because, me and Chuck was in this
6: scream timeout, yes.
9: All timeouts, so, they allowed.
6: He let the league go from 20 to, six, and it never called the timeout. But my problem was, if you go back and looked in the beginning, the ball was moving. Everybody was getting wide open shot. You go back and look at the first 6 or 8 minutes of that fourth quarter, they were just going one-on-one. They were the shot clock was on their back every single time, and Kenny should have called timeout sooner. That listen, like I said,
8: we knew you didn't.
6: I give Brunson a lot of credit. He was fantastic. The other guy shipped in, but that was a damn gag job right there.
10: You tell me from experience, do some losses take more out of you than others, and is this one of those for the Cleveland Cavaliers?
7: Well, when you're in the Western Conference Finals, I wouldn't say it takes more out of you, but you. You realize
10: when you're
7: that,
10: up 22 in their gym.
7: Yeah, I mean, the only reason I can only talk from experience. And experience, actually, the guy sitting next to me, we had two games where we were up 20 and they beat us both times, the first two games of a series. We came back and actually won the series. But it, when you say it takes it out of you, it only takes it out of you if you don't feel you got up the correct way. We felt we had played the correct way, and we just couldn't sustain it. We just had to figure out a way to sustain it. But I look at Cleveland, the offense didn't initiate with Donovan Mitchell in the last 8 minutes of the game. It initiated with James Harden and or Merrill and or anyone else. And so now you don't have to double team. off the start of the play. So that's why the ball didn't move. So when he was initiating the play, they were double teaming him off the pick and rolls, which makes the ball move.
9: Yeah. To answer your question, Ernie, when you're a good team and you start off on the road, the goal is to get one on the road. Okay, you're up 22. We know how we got up 22. We lost the game. Can't have your heads down. You have to come back and play well the next game. You see coaches and, you know, the players talking about how they miss shots. So they're upset that they, you know, lost the game, but, you know, they're focusing on shots. They really didn't shoot the ball well in the second half, but you don't really get down on yourself when you're a good team. You're up 22. Fans went crazy in New York. We let one get away. But the goal is to at least get one on the road so they still have another chance to do that in game two.
6: And I disagree with both of them. This was a bad loss because now the Knicks feel like they stole one.
10: At home.
6: At home. They like, wait a minute, guys. They should have won that game. We got away with one, and now they're going to come out. They're like, they hadn't played basketball in all those days. You know they're going to come out. That's all Coach Brown going to talk about the next 48 hours.
7: No, you're saying from a Knicks perspective, but if you were Cleveland.
6: Oh, Cleveland's down.
7: I'm saying I'm still deflated?
6: Cleveland's got to be deflated. Okay. They can say anything they want to. They're going to put on the smooth front. Because, and let me tell you, that next game is huge.
9: After one game?
6: Yeah, no. But I'm saying all losses are not created the same. That was a bad loss.
1: And the Cavs are still in New York ahead of game two, which is coming up Thursday. So they'll be immersed in all of this for the next couple of days. Game two Thursday, game two of the Western Conference Finals tonight. Spurs do take game one on the road in Oklahoma City in double overtime. Every game from here on out, Conference Finals, NBA Finals, is here on ESPN Radio, presented by Gusto. Right now, SportsCenter all night. Cavs were in position to take the series opener on the road. They don't. In the West, Spurs were in position to take the series opener on the road. They do. As for adjustments for the Thunder, ESPN analyst Danny Green.
8: I'm starting with Wemby. Like, you got to find a way to keep him away from the basket. Like, he's getting offensive rebounds, putbacks, dunks. He outscored them because he had dunks and layups. And he only shot two threes. It's easier said than done. Not everybody can do it. Some people can coach it. But, I know people are against putting big men on him, but you got to put a bigger body on him at times.
11: Would you put Chet on him? That's what
8: I would put Chet on
11: about.
8: Some, but, again, you don't want to put somebody – you want to put somebody that wants to be on him. I don't know if Chet wants to guard him. I think Chet rather be weak side and block shots.
12: So you say Chet's scared?
8: I'm not saying that. I'm just saying he'd rather be weak side. I wouldn't mind putting the small on him. Putting Hartenstein on him some, and then Chet in doses. Like, mix it up. You can't give any superstar a steady diet of anything.
12: Yeah.
8: So I'm thinking of the guards did a great job on him on the most part, but it's the second chance rebounds, and that's because he's so close to the rim. You got to have a weak side guy rebounding and helping, you know, not Wemby get the second putback on his original shot.
13: I know I'm a mere person, panelist here, just talking about grown men that are amazing, but there's no way at this level that I would not be, like, if I'm Chet, I'm like, give me Wemby. Give
12: yeah.
13: me him.
12: Yeah.
13: You know, Wemby wants him. In yeah. return, give me Wemby.
12: Yeah.
13: And the help side can come. Caruso's so good with putting his hands on the ball and coming when Wemby turns. Like, let the little guys help you instead of you help the little guys. Because when the little guy is guarding Victor Wembanyama, he's like, I'm going to, respectfully, I'm going to go and camp out on the paint. And then that's forcing Wemby's best version of basketball playing inside and out.
12: Yeah.
13: So he was parked in the paint, and that's the last place you want him.
14: I think the strategy is to have Chet as the secondary defender. Again, uh-huh. Victor comes in to this series. He was shooting 54% in the playoffs coming into this game. He goes 9 of 19 in regulation. I understand in overtime that that's where it got bad, but we just saw they're 5 of 17 on open threes. They go 8 of 17. This is a different story. Victor is 9 of 19. They can live with 9 of 19. They can survive 9 of 19. They can survive 27.
8: I think 9 of 19 is still pretty good, though.
12: But they're not surviving the matchup problems that happen. So when you have a little guard on Wemby, now y'all have to tilt. Your defense has changed. Now you have wide open passes, available-ass passes that should not be available.
14: This is number one defense in the league. They are deployed all over the place.
12: Mm-hmm.
14: Chet definitely has got to play better. There's no doubt at both ends. Chet and Victor are designed to go against each other. That is,
11: for a long time,
14: yes,
11: they've done this.
14: But it is not going to be Russell and Wilt. That's just not going to be the way it is. That's not going to be the way it is. You want to argue that it needs to happen more? I'll give you that. If you want to argue that in overtime...
12: Certain possessions.
14: If they're going to camp down on Shea like they are, they're going to devote 2.5 defenders
11: right.
14: to him, Chet's got to be better offensively.
1: Brian Windhorst, Shanae Ogumike, Danny Green, as the West seeing game two coming up on Wednesday. SportsCenter All Night, ESPN Radio. Coaching change in Dallas. Jason Kidd out as coach of the Mavs after five seasons. The team calling it a mutual decision. Kidd has 4 years, more than $40 million remaining on his contract. He'd been extended during the Mavs' run to the finals in 24, and then again prior to last season when they shot down the Knicks' request to interview Kidd. Sources say Kidd wanted to be promoted to president of basketball ops after GM Nico Harrison was fired in November, but team ownership told him months ago, no. Now Kidd is out. ESPN analyst Kendrick Perkins.
11: Well, this was way past due. This relationship had been run this course. J. Kidd wanted out of Dallas last year once they traded Luka. He's not a coach that's with the rebuilding. He's a coach that wants to win championships. And so when you think about where they're headed, they traded Anthony Davis. Yes, he done an outstanding job for us building up and putting Cooper Flagg in the right position. But J. Kidd is a coach that wants to win now. He is not looking in the near future or looking down the line 5 or 6 years from now. And so he wanted to go his own separate ways, and rightfully so. And I'm going to say this, J. Kidd is just the first domino to fall. I wouldn't be surprised in the next 2 to 3 weeks if we see some more movement in that Mavericks organization for us, a guy named Kyrie Irving.
1: Several members of the basketball operations department were also part of Tuesday's house cleaning in Dallas. SportsCenter All Night, ESPN Radio. Football Chiefs receiver Rashee Rice sentenced to serve 30 days in jail after testing positive for marijuana, violation of the terms of his probation. Texas State Attorney's Office saying Rice was ordered to go to jail immediately, part of his original 30-day sentence for third-degree felony of racing and causing bodily injury. ESPN's Peter Schrager.
15: Totality of it all is just disappointing. This is a situation where the young man gets stung here for this thing. So he's got to serve 30 days in jail. He's going to have to spend those 30 days over the next 5 years at some point, but now it's expedited. But, you know, just speaking with people around the league and with sources in Kansas City leading up to the draft and even up till today, this thought that they're going to go get Deebo Samuel or go and make a play for Brandon Ayuk, like, they don't have money. They're tapped out. They don't have the flexibility to go out there and now suddenly entertain calls and start hosting free agent visits. It's almost like this is what we've got. The draft has already passed us by, and we're showing names like Cyrus Allen. Like, you're going to have to really rely on those young players to make plays. But disappointing, and I don't even know what they expected from Rashee Rice this year based on his availability, whatever else, but this certainly sets them back. There might be some real league disciplinary action again. So at this point, you say it's a slap on the wrist, but it actually could be more than that.
1: Meanwhile, teams going through their offseason workouts this time of year, like the Ravens, although missing on Tuesday, quarterback Lamar Jackson, new Ravens coach Jesse Minter.
16: Lamar's been one of our leaders of the offseason program, and a couple things going on yesterday and today, and do expect him to be back soon. We've had some great conversations. Know when he's going to be back, and again, I'll probably leave those between me and Lamar.
1: Lamar Jackson not there Tuesday for OTAs. ESPN's Jeremy Fowler.
17: The Ravens are not overly concerned. In fact, Jackson's attendance so far this season has been better than it was a year ago, where he missed several OTA sessions. So they believe he's going to be back soon, that this isn't really a boycott situation. However, when it comes to his contract, they do seem to be in a bit of an impasse because the Ravens wanted this done. They've been clear publicly and privately that they want to extend Jackson, who has 2 years left on his contract. That hasn't happened yet. And I have talked to some people around the league who wonder, does Lamar want to get through this year, go ball out in 2026? The market's going to go up because you have a lot of young quarterbacks next offseason who will be eligible for contract extensions, like the Drake Mays, Jaden Daniels, Caleb Williams. He could up those players with a new deal and up his value. So they're going to have a couple months here between now and camp to try to hammer out a long-term deal for Jackson.
1: League meetings, meanwhile, continuing this week as well. And among the moves, Super Bowl 64. Landing in Nashville, Commissioner Roger Goodell.
18: Congratulations to Nashville, not just the Titans, but to the entire community of Nashville. I think our history goes back to the draft in 2019, which was a remarkable event for us, changed the future of the draft. arguably change the future of the Titans and the community. And I think this is the next great step in a remarkable football journey and a great community in Nashville. We can't wait to be there. We're happy to officially announce that Minnesota will host the draft in 2028. Again, congratulations to the community, to the Wolf family who worked so hard for this, and the entire Vikings organization.
1: Minnesota gets the draft. Nashville gets Super Bowl 64, 2030. Super Bowl this coming season, of course, in LA. It's on ESPN. Then the Super Bowl makes stops in Atlanta and Las Vegas and Nashville. How do you bounce back from that? That's next. SportsCenter All Night continues. It's ESPN Radio.
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26: The road to the NBA Finals ends here, with star guards setting the tone. 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
1: 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College tournament action on the diamond. SEC baseball tournament seeing Vanderbilt, Tennessee, LSU all advancing with wins in their opening games. Ditto for Missouri, which gets its first win in the SEC tournament since 2017. On the big diamond, the big league diamond, White Sox a 2-1 win over the Mariners. Chicago's won 8 of its last 10.
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0: Number 5.
1: Red Sox picking up a win in Kansas City. Jarren Duran going yard for the first time this month. WEEI.
3: Pitch is ripped high and deep down the right field line. If it's fair, it's out of here. It is fair and gone. 3-run homer for Duran. The Red Sox erupt in the ninth, and it is 6-1 in Kansas City.
0: Number 4.
1: To Arizona. Diamondbacks ending things with one swing. 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
4: Here's the 1-0. And Marte swings. High drive. Left field. Game. Set. Match.
5: Unbelievable. Marte's still working his way towards first base. He is fired up.
0: Number 3.
1: Hitting a big 3, not just reserved for the ballpark. There were a couple in New York as the Knicks staged that massive comeback in game 1 against the Cavs.
6: Brunson gets it at the midcourt line.
7: I think you've got to start trapping him, Dave. Like, he's beating you single-handedly.
6: Going against Harden, behind the back dribble, fires a 3 from the right side. You bet! Jalen Brunson can't be stopped right now. It's a 5-point game with 3.5 to go.
1: Back to baseball. Washington rallies to beat the Mets, getting a rarity in the process. Our buddy Dave Jagler on the Nationals radio network.
4: Set for McClain. Here's the pitch. Swinging a fly ball deep left center field. Chasing back Taylor to the warning track. He will leap. Morabito leaps and it's off his glove. They don't know where it is. This might be an inside the park home run. 3 runs have scored. What a circle in the bases. The throw home is not in time. Wood with a head first slide has it inside the park. Grand slam home run. He brings them all in, including himself. They're going crazy here at Nationals Park. It's now 5-4 New York.
0: Number 1.
1: We heard the 3-run walk-off that happened in Arizona. That was in the ninth inning. In St. Louis, an extra inning blast to send folks home. Cardinals Radio Network.
8: Montgomery working from the stretch. The pitch to Herrera is hit deep to left field. Herrera has just won it with a walk-off big fly into the Pirates bullpen. And the crowd is going nuts here at Busch Stadium.
1: The fourth of their 4 homers on Tuesday. There was also the Knicks rally. They win in overtime as well. From about the 8-minute mark of the fourth quarter and through overtime, Donovan Mitchell and James Harden had 3 points, a combined 1-for-10 shooting, missing all 5 3-point attempts. ESPN analyst Kendrick Perkins.
9: Well, one, you got to give a lot of credit to Mike Brown, because this new offensive system that he's put in, especially, you know, at the start of the Atlanta series where Carl Anthony Towns is running that point forward, you have so much spacing. Right, and that allows Jalen Brunson to go to work and get those isolations. And it's hard to send a double team because now they have so much spacing and they have so much shooting on the floor, especially with Carl Anthony Towns. But then they hung their hats on the defensive side of the basketball, right? We give a lot of credit to the Knicks for being a good offensive team, but they've been great this postseason defensively, and I got to tip my hat to them because they've been getting stops when they need to get stops, and they've been hanging their hats on the defensive side.
10: They're down 22, and they can't make a bucket, man. When you're on the right side of it, it feels great, but Cleveland could just I can't imagine what that feeling is like. When did you think it could happen?
9: Well, the biggest thing is when you're on the road, you want to keep the crowd out of the game. And once we saw the crowd get rowdy, and all of a sudden, you started to see the energy in the arena and the guys on the floor started to get life, You knew that they had an opportunity to win that basketball game. And all of a sudden, you know role players, Landry Shamet, yep. They play better at home. And we started to see Mikal Bridges. He got stops. He got timely buckets, hitting big-time threes along with Big Body Brunson, do what he does best, and that's being one of the best closers in the game.
10: They went after Harden, didn't they?
9: Oh, I was waiting on that. Again, when the pressure is on, we watch Harden and the Cleveland Cavaliers fold like clean sheets. And I got to give a lot of blame to Harden and Kenny Atkinson. One, for having Harden on the floor. Like, he was a defensive liability for them all in that fourth quarter.
1: Brunson hitting 7 of 8 shots in the fourth quarter in overtime when defended by James Harden. Harden after the loss.
11: James, where's the team's mentality after a game like this? Obviously, you're going to lose games in the postseason, but to be up so big, so late, how is it harder to flush a game like this?
12: No, you know, we're a super confident team. You know, obviously, we understand. You know, we literally let one slip away, but you know, we got a lot of positives out of this game. You know what I mean? So we just watched them, forgot what we can correct, and you know, put an entire game together.
1: James Harden, 15 points, but he and Donovan Mitchell combined for 3 points, 2 turnovers in the final 12-plus minutes. Harden, 5 of 16 from the floor, 6 turnovers. Cavs, 0-6 this postseason when he has more turnovers than made shots. Overall, Cavs are 2-7 on the road this postseason. Knicks take game 1, game 2 tomorrow. Western Conference tonight, game 2 in OKC. It's Wednesday, May 20th, birthday of Trinity Rodman. Member of the U.S. national team, our team, Evan, Canty, Michelle, are up next. Unsportsmanlike. I'm Jay Reynolds, ESPN Radio.
0: All the dunks.
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0: The daggers.
13: Gilgeous Alexander, open three. Bang, he got it. And the Thunder have taken the lead.
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4: The Knicks come storming back in the largest playoff comeback win since 1970.
5: You open the floor up a little bit, just takes the right guys shooting basketball in the crowd that we have. Anything can happen. Anything can happen.
4: Shot clock at two. Bridges sees it, puts up a three right side, and he hits it.
5: Anything can happen.
4: Shamet puts it up, and it falls. It hit the rim twice. It dropped in to tie it up.
5: Anything can happen.
4: Middle of the lane, floater. Again.
5: You don't want to give up ever.
6: Say go New York, go New York, go. Go New York, go.
7: Okay, welcome to the show. 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Maybe not as happy today as they were yesterday. Highlights, ESPN New York, Knicks Radio Network, as an all-time comeback victory in game number one of the Eastern Conference Finals, as the New York Knicks, who were down 22 in the fourth quarter, come back all the way to force overtime and win 115-104 in overtime, riding an eight-game winning streak in the postseason. Along with Michelle Smallman, Chris Canty, Evan Cohen with you. Good morning, everybody. We apologize, ESPN Cleveland, but today's going to be a rough one for you guys.
26: Danhausen is powerful as
7: oh
26: hell.
7: Oh, my God. Oh, good. I'm glad you goodness. Went there right away.
26: I had to go there.
7: How can you not?
26: After
7: well
26: watching
7: done.
26: That game.
7: He cursed the Cavs.
26: The Knicks were down by 22 in the fourth quarter with 7:40 to go.
27: Cavs had a 99.9% winning percentage.
26: If that ain't Danhausen, what is? It has to be.
27: They are cursed.
26: I mean, listen, it was all working against the Knicks, even bobblehead Brunson being on the desk.
27: Which is powerful.
26: That's powerful. And it didn't matter.
27: Didn't matter at all. Not one iota.
26: It was incredible watching that last night.
7: The New York Knicks were very nice. The Cleveland Cavaliers, very evil yesterday.
26: I'm angry at them, though, because they made me stay up to watch the damn game.
27: It was so good, though.
26: Man,
27: back-to-back nights, we are tired.
26: I was just about to shut it off, too, Smalls.
27: But it's a good reason to stay up late.
26: Brunson had a couple of back-to-back baskets on James Harden. I'm like, wait, let me see if Brunson can start cooking. And he did.
27: Just elite in the fourth.
26: Oh, my gosh.
7: Yeah,
26: elite.
7: Speak for yourself. Up 21 last night, 92-71, 8 minutes to go or so. Good night. I went to sleepy, and my wife comes back in the room because she was with my son, of course, because my 12-year-old goes to sleep later than I do, and she said, I think the Knicks are winning. I said, what are you talking about? She goes, some alert on my phone, ESPN app, that the Knicks are winning. And I'm like, they won the game. So I watched it back this morning. I couldn't believe it. I went to sleep up 21.
26: But you weren't asleep because your wife
7: No.
26: Came
7: she woke
26: and told
7: me up.
26: You.
7: No. She woke me up to tell me this, and it was already in
27: Shout
7: overtime.
27: Shout out to her. That's a very good move.
7: Yeah. I fell asleep. I'm not going to sit here and lie to the audience. So this morning, what did I do? I watched back the fourth quarter in overtime, and I think I can score on James Harden.
27: Yeah.
7: Anyway.
27: Brunson went at him.
7: Oh, my God.
27: Absolutely, right. Relentlessly attacked him.
7: Yes, he did. By design, right? The Knicks outscored the Cavs over the last 12 minutes of this game, including overtime, 44-11 by 33 points. Ironically, that's the same amount of points as Anthony Edwards went and congratulated the Spurs by with 8 minutes to go. Just pointing that out. Just saying. And this game was amazing, especially when you do the compare and contrast to game one against Indiana a year ago. Remember when the Knicks were up 14 points in game one of the Eastern Conference Finals with 2:45 to go and they lose that lead? Well, this one, totally different. Up 20, you know, they're down all these points. They go on an 18-1 run. They force overtime. They start overtime on a 9-0 run. This is remarkable. So Knicks comeback, Cavs choke. Let's just do it right off the bat. Did the Knicks have the comeback or did the Cavs have the collapse?
26: Oh, all-time choke job.
7: Okay, go for it.
26: I mean, they usually slap a parental advisory on it before you watch something like that. Like, that was terrible. That was awful. Like, how can you be up by 22 in the fourth quarter and then essentially try to sit on the lead and not have any ball movement, any movement on offense away from the ball? It was absolutely abysmal. And I thought that it was a tale of two halves in terms of the ability to be able to coach. Really a tale of two quarters, because Kenny Atkinson shined in the third quarter when the Cavs built that double-digit lead. They extended it to as much as 16. The Hakimich strategy was brilliant. The timing that he used it to extend the lead, because the first half was really a back-and-forth half. Even though the Cavs had a two-point lead at halftime, that was Donovan Mitchell hitting a three at the buzzer. So that it went back and forth for the first two quarters. It was really that third quarter where the Cavs asserted their dominance. But then in the fourth quarter, Kenny Atkinson gave it all back. I don't understand it, Ev.
7: Which part bothered you the most? Kenny Atkinson, head coach of the Cavs, had
26: Ev, the Knicks went on an 18-1 run and the man didn't call a timeout. Not once during that stretch. You were up by 22. They went on an 18-1 run to cut it to 5 in less than 5 minutes. That's when you want to use the timeouts?
7: Kenny Atkinson postgame had this to say to Chris Canty about not using the timeouts.
1: Yeah, well, I like to hold my timeouts. I mean, I didn't want to have one timeout at the end of the game. 1 or 2 point game, I try to hold them.
7: Hold them till when? Game two?
27: That's what I was thinking. At that point in the game, what are we holding them for?
7: They don't carry over. It's not like vacation days.
26: But here's the other thing, and I think Mike Brown deserves a ton of credit
7: for his
26: brilliance and what he did. Like, his solution, his solve for Jalen Brunson being a lot of liability was to attack James Harden and Donovan Mitchell, double-team those guys when they had the ball in their hands as soon as they came across half court. Now, it's a double-edged sword because it creates more ball movement naturally on the Cavs' offense. You get the swing, a lot of open shots. But it became clear that the Cavs were less concerned with trying to keep their foot on the gas and score and more concerned about trying to preserve the lead. And I thought that subtle switch in mentality was what left the door cracked for the Knicks to get back in that game.
7: You just set up to make matters even worse for Kenny Atkinson, the head coach of the Cavs, because if you're saying that you believe the Cavs were concerned with preserving the 22-point lead, why the heck was James Harden on the

0: I mean, listen, at the 7:40 mark, Jalen Brunson gets a bucket in the paint. But then the next possession for the Knicks, Landry Shamet comes down and nails a three-pointer. And that opens up the court for Jalen Brunson to start getting dribble penetration, beating James Harden off the bounce, and getting the others involved. Mikal Bridges looked like Steph Curry last night in the fourth quarter, just nailing threes from all over the place.
1: And who is the closest defender?
0: James Harden.
1: James Harden.
0: But the whole point of it is this. It is Mike Brown deciding that he's going to put Landry Shamet in the game, another three-point shooter in the game who made critical buckets down the stretch, and Kenny Atkinson not having an adjustment for that and leaving James Harden out there in the lurch. That was absolutely egregious by Kenny Atkinson. He deserves all the smoke, all the criticism coming his way over the next 48 hours until game two.
1: You know, the Cavs made these moves around the deadline, and everyone hyped up the James Harden move for Darius Garland. Well, the moves that a lot of people in and around basketball were talking about is the defensive prowess of Keon Ellis and Dennis Schroeder, a move that they made for Sacramento. That's why you have them there. You're up 22. You don't need scorers. You need to make sure that Jalen Brunson doesn't get going. And Jalen Brunson, I have been more critical of Jalen Brunson, defensive end. He can't be the best player on a championship team than anyone on our show. Egg on my face in a big way. Jalen Brunson was awesome. Not only in terms of his scoring late in the game, Jalen Brunson was awesome when he took his team and he looked at them and basically said, we can do this. It's 28-3, basically. We can come back. Jalen Brunson was awesome last night. Jalen Brunson is awesome, and I have been dead wrong about Jalen Brunson.
0: But, Ev, let me ask you this. As an NBA coach, how do you allow one player in Jalen Brunson to routinely beat another player, James Harden, in the fourth quarter in overtime to the tune of 7 made field goals from 7:40 in the fourth quarter to the end of overtime?
2: Mm-hmm.
0: Brunson on Harden, 7 made field goals.
2: Yep, 7 of them.
0: How do you allow that if you're an NBA coach? You can't.
1: Well,
0: James Harden had more turnovers than made field goals.
1: Yet again.
0: It's the sixth time that's happened this postseason.
2: It's unbelievable.
0: And guess what? The Cavs record during those games, 0-6. How can you allow him to be a liability for your team? Especially when you know the other team's strategy is to get their best player matched up on him. They tried to hide James Harden on Mikal Bridges. Guess what? It didn't work. Because as soon as Brunson came across half court, they would run Mikal Bridges up to Jalen Brunson on a ball screen. And then all of a sudden you got the switch. Boom. James Harden on Jalen Brunson. You can't allow that to happen if you're Kenny Atkinson. Something about that has to change.
2: Mike Brown said it such last night. He was like, it's not a secret. We're attacking James Harden. This was the plan, and it worked.
1: Wait till people hear this. All right, we're going to play that. What Small just referenced, we're going to play coming up. The head coach of a team that came back from 22 down in the fourth quarter let everyone know the strategy postgame. You know why? It was the most obvious strategy in the world to everyone but the Cleveland Cavaliers. So, you know what, Cleveland? We love you. But today, go to ZipRecruiter and put a job posting for a defender, not named James Harden. Also, you don't have to switch everything. It's your choice to put James. I'm going to lose it. I may lose it here. I'm sorry, Smalls. I know you're fixing your ear because I'm yelling too much.
2: I have a new one.
1: But I'm going to break it with how loud.
2: No, you broke the other one, so.
1: Well, I think CeCe's on his way to breaking this one, and I may Mariano it, and with how loud we're going to be about this. I may close it. He's petted in a big spot, and I want to be Mariano because we're going to destroy that earpiece because this is ridiculous what Cleveland did last night.
0: Embarrassment.
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0: 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Now the pressure sits squarely on the Thunder in Game 2 at home. 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
5: Everybody watching is rooting for somebody who they know better. 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
7: Putting the jersey up in the rafters, that's the highest honor. 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
6: 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As you heard last night, Dave Pasch, Doris Burke on the call of the Knicks' unbelievable comeback. 115-104 overtime victory against Cleveland. 22-point fourth quarter comeback. The Knicks outscored the Cavs 44-11 over the last 12 minutes of the game, the 7 minutes of regulation, 5 minutes of overtime. And Smalls referenced the idea that Mike Brown gave out the game plan, which we all saw in real time, after the game. Here is what Mike Brown had to say about them, the Knicks, going after one James Harden.
4: They were trying to do the same thing with Jalen, and so we said, okay, you know, we feel like we can play that game. We try not to play that game much, but we feel like we have a guy that we can play that game with, and Jalen. And so, you know, just like we have to try to figure out different ways to guard Harden and Mitchell, they got to figure out different ways to guard Jalen. But there's no secret we were attacking Harden.
6: Okay. No secret we were attacking Harden. Smalls, you referenced it initially here. Why? Why did that jump out to you more than anything else here?
7: Because it was obvious what they were doing, but usually a coach wouldn't say that in a post-game presser. You don't reveal your strategy unless you're not concerned about it working moving forward. Am I wrong?
3: You're not wrong. You're not wrong.
7: He's like, it's an open secret. You guys can all see what we're doing, and we're going to keep doing it. We are going to keep attacking James Harden, and we're playing this game because we recognize a vulnerability in this team, one specific player, and we have a guy in Jalen Brunson that we know can smother him, can attack him, can disrupt him, and it worked in dramatic fashion last night. And now with the Knicks having all the momentum in the world and having proof of concept, Mike Brown's not afraid to say it out loud because they're going to keep doing it and probably have success with it.
3: Smalls, you know, the fascinating thing about all of it is, in order for the Cavs to get out of this series and get to the NBA Finals, they had to approach this matchup with the same game plan to attack the defensive liability of the New York Knicks. And the defensive liability is Jalen Brunson. Mm-hmm. Now, credit to Mike Brown for being able to find a creative way to try to shield Brunson from that by blitzing Donovan Mitchell, by blitzing James Harden, by throwing double teams at those guys every time they ran a pick and roll at him. But if you're Kenny Atkinson, you got to find a way to hold serve. You got to find a way to do the same thing. Otherwise, it's going to be more of what we saw late in the game yesterday. You might as well put the fourth quarter and overtime of game one on a loop. And that's what makes game two fascinating. I usually don't say this because the road team, the expectation is that, you know, they're ice skating uphill when it comes to series in the championship rounds. But based on how they lost game one, game two is a must win for the Cleveland Cavaliers. Mm-hmm. There is no question about it in my mind. It's going to be hard for this team to get off the mat after that loss. And I heard Stephen A. Smith on SportsCenter last night, and he likened this collapse by the Cavs to what the Knicks did in game one against the Pacers last year in the conference finals. And we knew that it was going to be hard for the Knicks to be able to recover after Tyrese Haliburton cut their hearts out. I don't know how the Cavs get off the mat after a loss like that. And then seeing the comments from owner Dan Gilbert about blowing a 22-point lead, trust me, everybody in that locker room feels that. Everybody on that coaching staff feels that. That is an embarrassing loss for the Cleveland Cavaliers. I don't know if they're the Cavs or the Browns because they soiled themselves on the MSG court last night.
7: Ooh.
6: Why do you have to switch everything? Why is he in the game, number one, he being Harden, with a 22-point lead?
3: Because it didn't affect them the first three quarters.
6: But they played against, you pointed it out a million times. I'm going to just reiterate what you have said to the audience. He played defense against a different unit. When Landry Shamet is in there, who is literally in there to drain threes, which he did.
3: When the last time you remember Landry Shamet hitting a big shot this postseason?
6: I understand, but it doesn't matter. You're going up against a different team, in essence.
3: I agree with you, Ev. I agree with you. And you got to make that adjustment as a coach. The minute Landry Shamet makes that three, I think, with 6.5 minutes to go in the fourth quarter, the minute he makes that three, you got to figure out what the hell we doing.
6: Up 21, missed free throw by Harden. Up 20, Mobley charged. Down 20, Shamet three. That's one of the ones you're talking about. Yeah. Shamet also had a three to tie the game at 99 apiece.
3: Oh, yeah, the bing bong. Yeah, that three that rattled around from the corner. That was a great. But again, if you're Kenny Atkinson, you got to see the way the game is going. You got to feel the heartbeat of the game and know that you got to do something different than you did the first 3.5 quarters.
6: That's the point. So, Kenny, let's get back to that in a second. Kenny Atkinson, the head coach of the Cavs, had this to say about whether or not he considered taking James Harden out of the game when the Knicks made it very clear. If he's in, we're going at him every damn play.
5: No. Listen, he's been one of our best defenders in these playoffs. I trust him. You know, smart, great hands. Didn't think about that. James was good most of the game. Listen, we weren't, you know, we weren't great defensively in the fourth quarter, you know. And like I said, you know, the ball stuck a little bit too much. You know, that was a key.
6: If James Harden is one of your best defenders, you have zero shot of winning a championship. Let's just be clear. If you're going to come out and say, with a team that has Evan Mobley, who's been a defensive player of the year, Jared Allen, who's a seven-footer, you have Max Strus, who I'm not saying is Dennis Rodman, but he can play defense a little bit. You have Dennis Schroeder, you have Keon Ellis, you have all these guys. If you're telling me that James Harden's one of your best defenders, you have no shot of winning a championship. None whatsoever.
3: What didn't help is that your top three players, your top three scorers, when a combined 3 of 13 in the fourth quarter.
6: Well, okay, let's go there. So there's two parts.
3: It's easier to play defense off of a made basket than it is off of a miss.
6: Of course, because it's slower, right? I mean, unless your secondary breaks with Smith.
3: But that's the point, though, Ev. Like, that's the point. Like, they were a house of fire in the third quarter.
6: The thing that drives me nuts if I'm the Cavs right now, if I'm a Cavs fan, okay, a couple things. One, no adjustments with James Harden. Either take him out of the game, which is not an insult. James, awesome job. We're up 22. You're good. Thank you. Great job. You got us here. This is why we traded for you. We're about to win on the road at game one of the Eastern Conference Finals against an awesome Knicks team. Thank you. Right? We'll see you game two. Right? We got all these defenders. That's number one. Number two, if you're going to keep them in the game and they're going to attack him every time, you got to alter the defense. You do not have to switch every single play. I don't understand why we don't realize that. Growing up playing basketball, CC, I'm sure your coach told you to switch at times and don't switch at other times.
3: No, never switched.
6: Okay, that's the point. You're allowed to play over the screen, especially up 22. Right?
3: Our coach said play through the screen.
6: Okay. Yeah, go Kobe, Pau Gasol in the Olympics when he runs him over.
3: Play through the screen.
7: That's right.
6: Okay, good point. Another thing. You want to slow down the game? You want to alter the momentum? That's exactly what you should do. Knock someone on their toes.
3: Knock them down.
6: Yeah. Knock someone down. Don't hurt people.
3: Hard foul.
7: Get physical.
3: Hard foul. You want to hurt them. Don't injure them.
6: Okay.
3: You want to hurt them. Don't injure them. Yeah.
6: Smalls, it's the, you know what? I'm these guys are hitting three straight home runs at me. I'm going to brush him back. I'm going to hit him if I have to.
3: Just like Wemby boloed Alex Caruso.
6: That's right.
3: In the second half of game one in the
7: West. Seriously, though.
3: Do the same thing when they run that ball screen for Jalen Brunson.
7: Okay. Do something. Fight back a little.
3: You up by 22 points. You got fouls to give. Run through it.
6: That's right.
3: Run through it.
6: The next thing is, what were they so great at on offense to start the game in against Detroit in game seven? Donovan Mitchell, ball distribution.
3: Yes.
6: Okay, so if your offense is going nowhere, Kenny Atkinson is saying the ball is sticking and they're just having, you know, James Harden at one point had a step back air ball three. Well, set up the offense where Donovan Mitchell is basically going to be Magic Johnson and say, Donovan, draw everyone, dump it off to Allen and Mobley on the blocks and play the offense that got you going in game seven against Detroit. They didn't do any of that. It's, oh my God, the Knicks are coming back. Here, we have a Hall of Famer in Harden. Do something. Here, we have a maybe Hall of Famer in Donovan Mitchell. No. Run a three-man weave. Like, literally do something old school. You got to do something to change this. They just kept doing the same thing over and over and over again. I understand that no one is ready to say that they are done and that this series is over, but I completely agree with CeCe. If the Knicks win game two, it is extra over. Now it just feels over.
3: It'll be a gentleman's sweep if the Knicks win game two.
6: I don't understand how you come back. How do you come back from this?
3: I don't know.
6: How do you come back from this?
3: I don't know, but here's the thing. You know the team that doesn't get the benefit of the doubt? The team that has James Harden as a top two player?
8: Oh, and as a lead defender now, too.
3: Exactly. The sports character of the Cleveland Cavs? Give me a break.
7: What are we doing here?
8: I don't trust this team. No.
3: I don't trust them from a mentality standpoint to be able to get off the mat after such a deflating loss. And now we start to talk about the stakes, because getting to the Final Four is a huge accomplishment for that organization. Last time they did that without LeBron James, got to go back to 1992. So credit where credit is due. But when you have an opportunity to take game one in the conference finals, after the other team was off 9 days, the other team starts the game only making two of their first 21 three-pointers. If you start that game and you have a 22-point lead in the fourth quarter, less than 8 minutes to go, and you can't close it out, that is an indictment on everything involved, starting with the head coach. And you asked me the question, Ev, about why Kenny Atkinson said what he said post-game. Why didn't he take more of the blame for what happened? And you responded, you answered your own question, with saying Kenny Atkinson is probably concerned that he'll lose his job.
8: I think he's Mike Budenholzer with the Bucks in 21.
3: So based on...
8: Won the championship, but hot seat every round.
3: Based on what you said and the comments from owner Dan Gilbert following that loss, we could be talking about Kenny Atkinson coaching for his job in this series.
8: Exactly right. Exactly right. All right. A lot more to do on this, obviously. There was also a huge move with a Hall of Famer yesterday in the NBA. We will paint that picture after Smalls tells you how to use that paint with Sherwin-Williams.
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0: The daggers.
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1: I feel to live my dream, Jason Kidd.
0: You want to get fired by the Mavs? Yesterday, what a day yesterday. I mean, the Knicks-Cavs game, if you miss any of the conversation, go back and listen on the podcast because, I mean, obviously we're going to keep talking about it. But, wow, the last half hour has been intense around this and the troubling decisions around the Cavs and just continuing to try to do the same thing over and over again, up 22. No timeouts, no knocking a guy in at Tsukas, keeping James Harden out there, defending, switching. Oh, it was brutal if you're a Cavs fan. But as that's going on, oh, yeah, by the way, and it was during Inside the NBA where Charles Barkley checked his phone, and he's like, wait, Jason Kidd got fired. As Sham Sharania reported initially, ESPN senior NBA insider. Yeah, Masai Ujiri takes over the Mavs, and Jason Kidd, head coach, Hall of Famer, of course, is fired as head coach of the Mavs. Now, you could sit there and say, wait, what? He was in the finals a few years ago. He was. He also tried to get the job that Masai Ujiri has now. Probably makes it a little bit awkward for the two that Jason Kidd wanted the job that Masai has, and Masai makes the decision to part ways. What did you guys make of this decision when it was made by the Mavericks?
2: Well, Jason Kidd just don't want to be in a situation where he's blindsided like he was with the Luka Doncic trade. And I can understand why he would want more power in the organization, especially when they blocked him interviewing with the New York Knicks job after they requested permission last offseason when they fired Tom Thibodeau. If you don't want to let me go, then give me more power within the franchise. I understand Jason Kidd's position perfectly. I also understand that he doesn't really have an appetite for a rebuild when he's not the one that's buying the groceries. So I think it never feels like it's good business to eat $40 million for a coach that won't be working for you. But I feel like this was the only path for the Dallas Mavericks forward. Mm-hmm. Because they're about to undergo a rebuild around Cooper Flagg. This is the prelude to them moving on from Kyrie Irving at some point this summer. I just think that it was important to clear the decks. I don't think this is an indictment on Jason Kidd's ability to coach. I just think that in terms of what Kidd wants, his professional goals, and direction of the organization when it comes to their program building, the two needed to part ways.
1: Yeah, Masai Ujiri is obviously coming in with a direct vision that he wants to enact. And it's kind of hard to do that when not only you have the coach as part of the previous regime, but as you mentioned, Evan, a guy who wanted your job and who thinks he's capable of your job. I can imagine that would certainly birth some workplace tension. And it wasn't just Jason Kidd that got let go. There were several people from basketball ops that they moved from as well. Excuse me. So clearly they are wiping the slate clean. Masai Ujiri is coming in saying, I'm in control. I am going to make sure that the person who's the coach, this arm of our operation, is in lockstep with what we're trying to do. And I don't want there to be any combative nature moving forward.
0: So you want to sign up for some reckless speculation now? You want to play the game?
2: Go for it.
0: Okay. So when Jason Kidd, remember Jason Kidd was the head coach of the Nets for a year, like right after being done playing. And then he just peaced out on the Nets to go to the Milwaukee Bucks. I would say that Jason Kidd, when he was the coach of the Bucks for Giannis, was one of the worst coaches in the NBA. I couldn't believe how bad he was.
2: Yeah, he wasn't great.
0: Horrible. Not just bad, horrible. Since then, I would say he's one of the most improved coaches I've seen in the NBA. Like, significantly better. I think the stint around LeBron and the Lakers as an assistant with Frank Vogel served him really, really well. Like, really well. I think he's more than competent as a head coach. His Mavericks record is not as good as you would think. It's 500 record, 205 and 205.
1: That's
0: and missed the playoffs
1: too.
0: 3 of the 5 years. Because all we think about is Nico Harrison, Luka finals. We don't think, they did miss the playoffs outside of that. He was horrific as a coach, and now he's a good coach. What you're going to hear, I think, reckless speculation as to could Giannis bring him with him wherever he goes. I don't know about their relationship. I would not want to play for him if I was Giannis based on my first stint, but it's interesting based on now the evolution of Jason Kidd. Are we going to hear him? Orlando's open. You know, I've been saying all along, I think Orlando could be a destination for Giannis if he gets traded. I think this is going to be really interesting now. I think Jason Kidd's name is going to be tied to Giannis, whether it's right or wrong, a lot in terms of speculation.
2: Okay, so give me the Landers vibe.
0: Orlando. But I would hire Billy Donovan if I'm them. I would go Billy Donovan and go all in. And I'd go all in because I think Billy Donovan's a better coach than Jason Kidd. That's not a knock on Jason Kidd. The reality of the Dallas Mavericks, though, and you may hear more about this after 7 a.m. Eastern, little tease there. Think about what's happened since they went to the finals. Since they went to the finals against the Celtics a few years ago, Mark Cuban sold the team. Nico Harrison traded Luka. They fired Nico Harrison. They fired now, obviously, Jason Kidd. And CC mentioned, they're soon to trade, most likely, Kyrie Irving. They voluntarily annihilated their own team for no apparent reason.
1: And somehow luckily stumbled into Cooper Flagg in the midst of all of that.
0: Okay, go there. Does it feel icky? Does it feel to you like almost they don't deserve that way out?
1: It feels like one of the luckiest breaks in sports we've seen in a long time. That despite your self-inflicted dysfunction, you landed this guy who's going to be a generational player that you can build around moving forward. And you got Masai Ujiri, one of the best in the business, to build your franchise moving forward. So in the midst of some icky, bad, dysfunctional moves, they've lucked into and made a smart move in the midst. It's very up and down. It's been a roller coaster for them.
0: So is that an attractive job now?
1: Yes. With Cooper Flagg and Masai Ujiri, absolutely.
0: So you'd go, like, if you're a hot free agent coach, you'd tell your agent, please call them.
1: To coach that kid who's young and malleable and also showed me a lot that he can absolutely be a superstar piece that we build around and an architect of a guy who's built a championship. Yeah. Pick up the phone, agent.
0: Who are you telling off?
1: I don't know.
0: Pick up the phone, agent. But you are in the Western Conference, right? We can't simultaneously say, oh, that's such an attractive job and say Oklahoma City and San Antonio are like invincible at this point. So basically what you guys are saying.
2: But you wouldn't have said that 5 years ago. It literally was three good drafts for both franchises and they ended up, with Oklahoma City, a trade, and they ended up getting to the point where we think they're going to be perennially 1-2 once we talk about the conference playoffs kicking off. That's how well run those franchises are, but that's how quickly your fortunes can change if you get top of the lottery picks, right? San Antonio, three top of the lottery picks, Steph Castle, Dylan Harper, and Victor Wembanyama. All of a sudden now you're talking about them having the most unstoppable force in all of basketball and one of the most dynamic rookies in the league. That's how quickly it happens.
0: Coming up, what if you get a get-out-of-jail-free card and then you decide to give it back? Mm. We'll talk about it next. We're on Sportsmanlike, presented by Progressive Insurance.
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1: We are Unsportsmanlike here on ESPN Radio. ESPN2. 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The New York Knicks come back from 22 down in the fourth to beat the Cavaliers. 115,
2: the Cavaliers.
1: He smashes his face with the hammer. Clavicular guy, what's his name?
3: What are you talking about?
4: Yeah, clavicular. What? He's bone mashing. You're not into that, Ev?
3: Bone mashing?
1: Based on what he's saying, maybe I should.
3: Wait, what are you? I don't.
1: You're not aware of who this guy is?
3: No.
1: He's like some internet sensation guy who like smashes his face.
4: He like
1: with
4: hits
1: a
4: his face with a hammer to define his bone structure.
1: Because he's what's it's like looks maxing? Is that what it's called?
4: Yeah, of course.
1: You're completely unaware of what I'm talking about.
2: I don't know what you're talking about.
3: I have not been on this corner of the internet.
1: Yeah, you're better off not being there. It's horrible. It's horrible.
3: He's breaking his own face.
2: Bigger question is, why are you on that corner of the internet?
1: I don't know why that comes
4: up. He's on every corner of the internet.
1: I am. I live on every corner of the internet.
3: Evan has the whole GPS.
1: Yeah. All right, back to reality. Knicks, Cavs, 115-104, 22-point fourth quarter comeback, overtime win, all-time comeback, all-time meltdown. Jalen Brunson, you are awesome.
2: More to blame for that. Kenny Atkinson or yes. James Harden?
3: James Harden.
1: Yes. No, Kenny Atkinson. I'll tell you why. Very simple. If someone is in leadership and they are required to manage or lead another person, and another person consistently makes the same mistake over and over again without correction or guidance, it is on the person who puts that person in the position to make the mistake. If you are horrific, CeCe, at defending the run, and it's third and one, and Coach Parcells puts you out there, that's on Coach Parcells.
2: Yeah.
1: I mean, it's like,
3: because I keep saying that I blame the Steelers, not Aaron Rodgers. They need to be the adults in the room and stop waiting for him. So you're right. And I shouldn't blame James Harden. I should blame the adult in charge and Kenny Atkinson, who has control of the decision.
1: That's right. I mean, I'm sorry. I'm not worried in this moment. Like, hey, James, we're up 22. Come on over here. We're playing prevent defense. That's what we're doing. We're playing prevent defense. I got this guy, Keon Ellis. Most of you never heard of him out there. Not to be insulting. I'm just saying he's not an everyday name. We got him from Sacramento. Why? Because he's an awesome defender. So I'm going to put him in. Listen, if they come back, I'll get you back in there. But go relax. Go get a head start on whatever you're going to do tonight.
3: I would be like,
1: go get your jersey retired.
3: Oh.
1: I'm just saying. That's what it should have been last night. All right, we said the get out of jail free card, and then you give it back. So Chiefs Rashee Rice, of course, wide receiver, has been ordered to jail, and he's going to miss OTAs because he's been sentenced to serve 30 days in jail after testing positive for marijuana in violation of the terms of his probation for his role in a car crash that left multiple people injured on a Dallas highway 2 years ago. The Texas State Attorney's Office said Tuesday that Rice was ordered to go to jail now as part of his original 30-day sentence for his third-degree felony of racing and causing bodily injury. Let's just take a step back now. Your reaction to that and your reaction to, we talk about adult in the room, your reaction to Kansas City continuing to stand by him.
2: I can't explain it, Ev. I cannot explain this. This is a self-inflicted wound to the nth degree. This is on the Kansas City Chiefs. It's on Rashee Rice. I don't understand how you continue to put yourself in this type of situation. You had a 5-year deferred sentence for this 30 days in jail that you had to serve because of the car crash several years ago. You're undergoing testing for substances of abuse, particularly marijuana. Mm-hmm. I don't understand how you are aware of all of these things, and yet you continue behaviors to put yourself in the crosshairs with law enforcement. What are you doing?
3: It's because you don't care.
2: But if he's continuing to show that he does not care, why are the Kansas City Chiefs continuing to rely on him, continuing to allow him to eat up salary cap space, and continuing to plan for him to be one of the primary targets for their quarterback in Patrick Mahomes, who is one of the very best players in the league? This is what I mean when I say that the Kansas City Chiefs take the greatness of Patrick Mahomes for granted. Mm. Because if if you were intent on maximizing everything that Patrick Mahomes could be, you would have a zero tolerance policy for nonsense like this. I don't understand why Rashee Rice continues to put himself in this situation, but I also don't understand why the Kansas City Chiefs continuing to support him and continue to rely on him. That makes no sense to me.
1: Let's pretend his personality, his off the field record was that of Steph Curry's, not his on field. Just like exactly the kind of role model you'd want, right?
3: Who, so Rice?
1: Yeah.
3: Okay.
1: Is he good?
2: Yeah, he's a good player.
1: But you stopped there. He's a good player.
3: You're like, saying player. He's not worth, like his output doesn't match the grace that they've been giving him? Is this what you're suggesting?
1: It just seems like when you go through players in history, all sports, right? Those that get the most chances are the ones that could provide the biggest return. Is he that? And by the way, when you say, what are you doing in this spot? I don't understand one part of this. If he has one thing that he needs to do to avoid going to jail, and that's to avoid substance, and he cannot avoid it, I am not going to say anything other than I hope he's okay and I hope he gets help, because that is so illogical to think, if you can't avoid something that would send you to jail, there's more there.
2: But hold on, Noel. Here's where I can't go there, and here's why I have to hold Rashee Rice accountable.
1: Okay.
2: You put yourself in this situation where you're undergoing testing for substances of abuse.
1: Mm-hmm.
2: If you know that you're in that situation and you have a problem and you haven't been able to stop, that's on you to be able to reach out and access the resources that the Chiefs and the NFL as a whole have in place in order to solve for this issue. And maybe it doesn't completely go away, but maybe it's something that you can manage and you can make everybody involved aware of it. And you can work with law enforcement instead of doing things that fly in the face of the ruling or the order that you had where you're not supposed to be using these substances. I don't get it. That doesn't make any sense to me. Like, you are a grown man. The onus is on you to try to take control of your life and to try to fix these things. Even if it is an addiction, you got to seek the help in order to fix it. And that should have been one of the first things that you did following that crash on a Texas highway that actually hurt other people. That should have been one of the first things that you did. And the fact that you're doing, you didn't, and you're continuing to do these types of things, that just lets me know that you don't care about yourself, you don't care about your profession, and you don't care about those around you.
3: Yeah, you certainly don't care about others. In addition to holding him accountable, I'm also going to hold the Chiefs accountable. Because let's not pretend like this organization or organizations throughout sports do not have people within their building that know everything about these guys. CeCe, you know this. You were a professional athlete. Were there not people in place in the organization to know what was happening in your life, checks and balances that were provided?
2: NFL security knows everything, Smalls.
3: They know everything.
2: And here's the other thing. A reason why they know everything is because players in that locker room gossip worse than the Real Housewives.
3: Of course they do.
2: They got the coaches, front office, NFL security staff with all of these teams. They got guys that are snitches in the locker room.
3: They know everything.
2: They know everything.
3: If this is a pervasive problem, the organization likely knows about it. And if they don't, shame on them, because this is someone who injured others and went through the court system and is being held accountable. It's your job as an organization to make sure that you have vetted this situation and that you're handling it appropriately. Because not only are you relying on him on the football field, he is part of the branding and face of your franchise. Is this how you're representing yourself to the world? And let's not pretend like the Chiefs do not have a history of this. Because of their winning, we have absolved a lot of off-field stuff with them. It's not been great.
2: They ain't winning now, though. It was 6-11 last year.
3: That's right.
1: If people felt the way about Andy Reid that they do about Bill Belichick, would this overall conversation be as quiet as it's been? People like Andy Reid.
2: People like Andy Reid.
3: People also like Travis Kelce.
1: They're to be
3: people
1: liked.
3: Like Patrick Mahomes.
1: And they are to be liked. Let's not get that twisted. They are likable because they are to be liked. But you're talking about a player here in Rashee Rice that may have, obviously, some sort of health problem. He also has a physical injury in terms of the knee injury that he went up a surgery the other day per Adam Schefter. But that could keep him out. But we're also talking about an organization, as Smalls mentioned, that has had a history of off-field stuff. And we don't bring it up because we like the people I believe we don't bring it up because we want to give the people who we like the benefit of the doubt.
3: Also because they win. And winning solves everything in sports. If this was the Arizona Cardinals, we would be all over this in a different way.
1: We wouldn't be talking about it.
3: No, we would be talking about it in a negative way a lot. If they had this many off-the-field issues consistently.
1: I think a lot of it has to do with how we feel about the people. It's easier to look at Andy Reid and Patrick Mahomes and Travis Kelce and say, all right, they'll take care of it. They're wonderful. Which they are. They are. That's not got to twist it. They're amazing at their jobs, and they seem like, I don't know them, they seem like wonderful people.
2: But you wonder when all of this nonsense starts to catch up with them, and it feels like we could be at that point right now.
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14: Oh, that's going to change the game, too. Say Gilgeous Alexander is not going to wait for the game to come to him. He's not going to try to get teammates involved. Things going to change in game two because Shea knows, all right, I'm about to play the most important playoff game. I'm about to play my young NBA career.
15: I agree.
14: Because my team is down 0-1, and it looked like that with a guy that wants what we have. Not just an MVP trophy, but a championship in the NBA. And when Victor Wembanyama put on that historic performance, a guy who has been historic himself. Only Michael Jordan in the last 40 years had four different seasons averaging at least 30 points a game. That's what Shai Gilgeous-Alexander has been able to do. Game two, knowing what's at stake after losing game one, it's going to change. He's not going to wait for the game. He's going to bring the game to him. He's going to bring himself to the game because for the first time in a long time, Shai Gilgeous-Alexander, that is absolutely necessary based on what we saw from the San Antonio Spurs and Victor Wembanyama. In game one.
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1: Well, the fun began with about 7 minutes to go in the game last night for the New York Knicks. An unbelievable 22-point fourth quarter comeback, outscoring Cleveland 44-11 in the final 12 minutes of that game. Could the Cavs be on the hot mess list?
3: Ooh.
1: Let's find out.
2: This is my favorite segment every single week.
1: Wow.
2: Evan's Hot Mess Rankings.
1: Too much pressure. Love I don't it. Like it. Unlike these rankings, your lawn won't be a hot mess with True Green. Nobody makes it easier to get a golf course quality lawn. 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I would say this is maybe one of the most diverse lists in terms of sports and storylines we may have ever had here on Hot Mess. Number five.
7: Number five.
1: For the first time in Hot Mess history, I am outsourcing to Vegas East.
3: What?
1: Hot Mess, I would say, I could group this as those that didn't win the PGA this weekend. Why? Oh. There were two players this weekend at the PGA that were a hot mess in some of their actions. Let me go live to Vegas East, aka Bristol, Connecticut, to a man that was there at the PGA this weekend in Pennsylvania, Pat Costello. Pat?
25: The two were Rory. I turned off my mic.
1: Oh, yeah,
25: my
1: God. Pat Costello is the hot. You just turned off your own mic, Pat.
3: I don't know mention Pat. I was like, is this my new earpiece? It's not working.
25: No, I don't know how that happened. Garrett Keogh and Rory McIlroy. So Rory on Thursday and Friday played pretty mediocre and then complained about the entire course and said it was a terrible setup. Then on Saturday played great and was like, actually, the setup's great. And then on Sunday, he yelled at a fan who chanted USA at him. I can't say what he said because he swore at the fan. And then it looked like he got the fan kicked out. So Rory McIlroy, once again, when things aren't going his way, huge baby. Garrett Keogh somehow on Thursday shows up to his tee time late and has a two-stroke penalty for that, ends up missing the cut by one stroke, and then fires his caddy.
1: How is it the caddy's fault?
3: You got to blame somebody. You don't want to blame yourself.
1: I mean, what are we doing here?
2: Well, if you tell your caddy, make sure that I get to the tee on time, because he's fine-tuning things at the range.
1: Oh, come on.
25: Man, no, that's
1: if
25: not
1: you show up late to the show, Nuno gets fired?
26: Don't tempt him.
1: Why are you not answering that question? Nuno, I'd be nervous if I'm you. He did not just answer that question.
3: CJ's like, let me turn up
1: my
3: bar.
1: God. Wow. Wow, you did not answer that question. And by the way, Rory, who I like, you know, the USA thing, Rory is not from the United States. Rory lives in the United States. It's not like he's like an
2: anti.
1: Lives
2: in Florida, right?
1: Yes, he lives. I believe he lives in Jupiter.
2: Yeah.
1: I mean, what are we doing here?
25: This just goes back to the Ryder Cup when he was all mad at all the fans and stuff like that. It's so soft by him, though. It's like so ridiculously soft to like. It looked like he got the guy kicked out for chanting USA.
1: Number four.
7: Number four.
1: I am going to put the NCAA. They have somewhat of a residency on this. Now, why this week? Couple of things. Did you notice what our guy Will Wade is now doing at LSU? He's getting guys that played in the G League who were drafted in the second round to come on and play for LSU because somehow there are eligibility rules where he could pull it off. RJ Lewis, Louis, how do you say his name? The former St. John's guy? He's now on LSU, which is interesting because he was traded this past season from the Jazz to the Celtics.
2: Wild. Wow.
1: No, Smalls' face was unbelievable just now, right? All tanned. It was unbelievable what you just did. You squinted and you squirmed. Like, what did you just say?
3: Because the NCAA is ridiculous.
1: How could they even find loopholes with? And I don't blame Will Wade. He's now trying to do this with other guys. And we know what happened at Alabama as well with Bediako, I believe his name is. Okay, but that's not it with the NCAA, right? So they don't have the rules around this where the G League guys can somehow come back to college. Also, we're still going to do this cockamamie 2014 playoff. We're really still thinking about this.
2: Yep.
1: Come on, NCAA.
2: Big Ten wants it.
1: I understand. The Big Ten now is acting rightfully so. Like, hey, we're the biggest and best conference. Let's get as many teams as possible because of the 24, we will have the highest percentage of it. So this is good for us.
3: More money for us.
1: Right. I'm not blaming the Big Ten. I'm not blaming LSU. I'm blaming somehow the fact that we still have a governing body that is ruling around these
3: things. Let me ask you a question. When's the last time we have said the NCAA did something awesome?
1: And also, I'm going to add another one.
3: When's the last time?
2: The playoff, though. The playoff. Everybody wanted the playoff. So that would be the last time.
3: But there were some BCS truthers.
1: I'm one of them.
3: Yes, but thank you. They do something, it's good, and they're like, okay, how do we really just squeeze this as much as possible and make it like financially advantageous for us and maybe make it worse and dilute it for the fans?
2: They take it too far.
3: They always take it too far.
2: They have the approach, some is good, more is better.
3: Correct.
1: Okay.
2: Whether it's the NCAA tournament, the college football playoff, they just... You can't have too much of a good thing.
3: Correct.
2: But, I mean, the NCAA, they on these hot mess rankings. They got another hot mess that's brewing, too.
1: Oh, well, Brendan Sorsby. That situation I have there, too. Because
2: and some more. They got some other stuff brewing, too.
1: Let me just get to this, and then I'll go to you. So, Brendan Sorsby, who's the Texas Tech quarterback, is in rehab. To his credit, he checked himself into rehab, or people around him, like, you have a major gambling problem. Well, you need help. But, you know, he's filing this injunction to play. And the NCAA hasn't actually ruled on anything. When someone's voluntarily checking themselves into rehab for gambling as an active NCAA athlete, it's pretty easy, I would think, to immediately say you are not eligible to play until we have more details. So they have that. And, CC, you want to add one more to this?
2: Well, yeah. I mean, now you have members of the Congressional Black Caucus and the NAACP telling black athletes to boycott NCAA schools that are in states where Republican Party is participating in gerrymandering. So you have that now, too. So when we start talking about hot mess, the House Minority Leader, Hakeem Jeffries, came out with the NAACP saying that yesterday. Mm. So when we start talking about hot mess,
1: so pick your one for the NCAA.
2: Got a lot going on right now.
1: No question.
2: They got a lot going on.
3: The other hand's full.
2: Yeah, they do.
1: All right, number three, hot mess.
0: Number three.
1: The aforementioned Kansas City Chiefs. And Rashee Rice is now is going to jail because he violated the conditions of his release. He's also injured. They also now are standing by Kansas City. I'm not saying they should cut him as a result of this, but maybe. I mean, players get cut because of actions. Players get cut because of actions that would be detrimental to a team. He's also injured. They also are yet to sign any of the available free agent wide receivers. I'm not saying any of these guys have perfect track records. Steph Diggs or Tyreek Hill. Deebo Samuel, I believe, is totally clean off the field, to my knowledge, I think. He may not be as good as the other guys anymore. But you get the point. It's not like they've helped Mahomes in such a way that would get them to say, enough is enough. Let's release him at this point. Let's move on. Sorry, you can still have usage to our treatment or our health, mental health stuff,

0: position players and the talent around Mahomes.
1: Absolutely. Evan, you always say blindly that you're going to pick the Chiefs to go to the Super Bowl because of Patrick Mahomes. Regression, as CeCe said, you've got this stuff going on with Rice. Any change to that for you at all?
2: No, two things can be true. They've let some things get out of control, and I still believe that 15 is the quarterback, so I can just blindly pick that.
1: It's coming of an injury, though.
2: Yeah, I'm going to be wrong, it feels like. Feels like it could be very wrong, as a matter of fact, but two things can be true. You could not like what's going on. I mean, how about the Patriots? People would say, I don't like what's going on with some of the stuff, and yet it's still going to be Brady and
1: Belichick. They're also coming off a season where they did not make the playoffs, and they did not look good before Patrick Mahomes got injured. Oh, and he is coming back from injury.
2: Yep. Number two, hot mess.
3: Number two.
2: What if I told you that a team in 2024 would get to the finals, and then after that, the majority governor would sell the team. The general manager would trade the best player. The general manager would then get fired. Then the head coach would get fired. And now the second best player is likely going to get traded. What if I told you that team was the Dallas Mavericks? Hot mess list. They fired Jason Kidd yesterday. Masai Ujiri, who's excellent at his job, takes over. But if you just look at what has happened between 2024 when they got to the finals and now, it is utterly absurd. The voluntary destruction of that franchise.
0: I don't necessarily agree with that. I mean, I don't agree with the fact that they're a hot mess now. What you said prior in terms of Nico Harrison detonating the franchise, that's true. But I actually think that they're operating like a functional franchise. They bring in an adult in the room that's won a championship in Masai Ujiri. He's been great at being able to identify talent, especially internationally in Europe and in Africa. So credit to them for that.
2: That I agree
0: they've
2: with.
0: They've got a player in Cooper Flagg that they believe is the cornerstone to a team that will eventually be a championship contender. And so they're moving on from all of the other ancillary pieces in that franchise that they brought in to potentially contend now. They're getting rid of the two timelines mess, and they're getting rid of any association with the previous regime. I actually don't have a problem with what they're doing now. If you look at the last several years,
2: that's what I'm doing.
0: I understand you're
2: 100%.
0: But what they're doing right now makes perfect sense.
2: Understood. But let me give you a couple of add-ons. Number one, 4 years, $40 million. They gave him a contract extension before the last season.
1: Yeah.
2: Out the door.
0: A lot happened between the beginning of last season and now.
2: Also, as Nuno points out, who's the best player right now individually in the Eastern Conference? Jalen Brunson. Who didn't give him a contract extension? The Dallas Mavericks. Where this started...
0: It's not the same owner, though.
2: Well, that's where I was going to go. Where this started is Mark Cuban had every right to sell the team. What has happened with ownership and governorship since has been a disaster. While I blame Nico Harrison, I do not fully blame him. I don't believe it is fully his fault for trading Luka or for now what's happening with Jason Kidd. Because you're allowed in life to have a lot of bad ideas. Someone has to approve it. And governorship of the Mavs approved the idea. You know, yeah, we should trade that Luka guy. That's a great idea. Someone had to approve it, and that's where the blame goes. But there can only be number one in terms of hot mess rankings brought to us by True Green.
3: Number one.
2: This team was so far off of this list until about 7 minutes to go in a game last night. The Cleveland Cavaliers are number one for today in hot mess. Now, how can you say somebody in the Eastern Conference Finals is a hot mess? Well, because their season may have ended last night. They had one of the worst collapses we have ever seen in the history of the NBA playoffs. A 22-point fourth quarter lead that was thrown out the door, and the New York Knicks outscored the Cleveland Cavaliers 44-11 over the final 12 minutes of the game. That 33-point margin, ironically enough, is the same margin that Anthony Edwards said, peace out, I'm going to go congratulate the Spurs at the end of the Spurs-Wolves series. There's a lot more to get to on this. We will paint the entire picture. Knicks-Cavs coming up after Smalls has this from Sherwin Williams.
1: That's right, Evan. 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
1: I may lose it here. I'm sorry, Smalls. I know you're fixing your ear because I'm yelling too much.
2: I have a new one.
1: But I'm going to break it with how loud.
2: No, you broke the other one, so.
1: Well, CeCe's on his way to breaking this one, and I may Mariano it. And with how loud we're going to be about this. I may close it. He's petted in a big spot, and I want to be Mariano because we're going to destroy that earpiece because this is ridiculous what Cleveland did last night.
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1: 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Yes, we have been loud. We're going to continue to be loud because how can you not have energy and passion over what we saw last night at Madison Square Garden, where the New York Knicks had one of the great comebacks we've ever seen and the Cleveland Cavaliers had one of the great collapses we've ever seen. New York outscored Cleveland 44-11 over the final 12 minutes of the game. Cleveland was up 22 points in the fourth quarter. Let me say that again. 22 points in the fourth quarter. They were outscored then at one point, 18-1. Jalen Brunson had 11 of those 18. And then in overtime, the Knicks got off to a 9-0 start in OT. And the Knicks had a very clear game plan. James Harden, where you at? We're going to attack, attack, attack, and they annihilated the Cavs. And the Cavs, Kenny Atkinson, it was holding timeouts till when? Till next year if he's the coach in Chicago? I mean, what are we doing here?
2: You're going to hold them for what? For what?
3: You let them go on an 18-1 run before you call timeout. Why?
2: I cannot even imagine how that feels this morning if you're a Cavs fan.
1: If you're waking up in Cleveland, who's your target? You're a Cavs fan right now. You're listening to us on ESPN Cleveland.
3: I mean, you might as well go James Harden. He's such an easy mark.
1: All right, so wait, make the case.
3: Based on what Jalen Brunson is, you might as well go after James Harden.
1: But let's make the case for both.
2: Everyone else is going at him. We might as well, too.
3: Yeah. I mean, Kenny Atkinson benched James Harden in the fourth quarter in game two. Might as well blame James Harden.
2: Yeah.
3: Blame him for everything.
2: But
3: it's not his fault. Kenny Atkinson is the one in charge.
2: Exactly.
3: And so he's got to make the difficult decision in terms of how we hide James Harden. And essentially, the Knicks executed the same game plan that the Cavs should have used, which is attack the liability of the Knicks defense, which is Jalen Brunson.
2: Right.
3: But they allowed the Knicks to beat him to the punch. They allowed Mike Brown to put Jalen Brunson in situations where they could abuse James Harden. Between the fourth quarter, between the 7:40 mark in the fourth quarter to the end of the game, Jalen Brunson had 7 made field goals against James Harden. That cannot happen. That is a fireable offense. If the Cavs don't make it out of this series, I'm starting to come around to Evan's point of view. Kenny Atkinson may well cost himself his job.
1: I have official word from ESPN Cleveland. Chris Oldak just chimed in, part of Really Big Show, ESPN Cleveland, with Tony Rizzo and Aaron Goldhammer. And shout out to Riz, who's a hero, had a heart attack a couple of weeks ago, fighting through it and working. I mean, the guy's amazing.
2: Back, unbelievable. Yeah.
1: Unbelievable. Health first, Riz. Just throwing that out there, but he's amazing.
3: Glad to have Riz back, though.
1: No doubt. Yeah. He just said their rundown today, Kenny first, Harden second.
2: Kenny first, Harden second.
1: That's what he just said. Yeah.
2: Well, because Kenny's in control of the Harden situation.
1: That's
2: so
1: the
2: he
1: point.
2: Deserves first billing. When with 7:49 left to go, you have a 99.9% chance to win the game. You need to coach and play accordingly. And he did not. And Mike Brown said, this is the game plan, and we're going to keep attacking Harden. We're going to have Brunson all over him, disrupting him, and it's working, and you don't adjust. That's on you. And ESPN Cleveland should lead with Kenny Atkinson today.
1: So is it illegal to take James Harden out of the game when you have a 22-point lead to go prevent defense? Is that not legal? Is it illegal to all of a sudden say, guys, go over the screens? We're not switching. James, in order for me to keep you out there, just go over the screens. We have 2 7-footers behind you. The whole point is you don't go under because you don't want to create the separation, right? If you go under, you're creating separation. You could hit a three. If you go over, the guy can drive past you. So what you do is you switch so there's no space either way. Well, guess what? If you go over the screen and they potentially get a step on you, you have 2 7-footers, CC, behind you. That's, I mean, it's ridiculous. One of the main reasons I don't get worried ever walking on the street when you're there is, who's going to mess with us when we got CC behind us? They got Evan Mobley and Jared Allen standing there. If you got to go over the screen, and Brunson, who's awesome, I've been wrong about Brunson. He is the best player on the team now. I'm wrong, Knicks fans. I get it. But if you got to go over and he blows by him, then okay, Allen and Mobley are trees behind you. What the hell are you doing? Or take him out of the game. Why is it hard for a coach to say to a player, even a Hall of Fame player like Harden, James, Keon's coming in. Who? Keon Ellis, you know, the guy we got from Sacramento who's literally a defender? That's why he plays cornerback for us. He's not a guard. He plays cornerback slash safety. That's what he does for a living.
2: Yeah.
1: He's coming in. We're putting him on Brunson, and we're not letting him come back.
2: As I don't care. As a coach, you don't care about a player's feelings in that moment. You care about tactically what is the best move to win the game.
1: But why would Harden's feelings even be hurt?
2: But
1: you're up 22.
2: But you're saying how maybe you're worried about having to say something to him or worried about his reaction. I'm trying to win the game.
1: That's right.
2: I don't. And by the way, if you have a problem with it, take it up with me after we win. And then we'll have a conversation about it. But I'm trying to win the game.
1: I don't want us to lose sight. And I know we're not trying to, from how unbelievable the Knicks were.
2: They were incredible. Right? Jalen Brunson was elite in the fourth. He was so special.
1: And the flip side, Smalls, if we're going to critique Kenny Atkinson, Mike Brown deserves a lot of praise because Mike Brown said, okay, what is Cleveland doing to get the 22-point lead? Oh, they're putting our heart and soul guy, I guess somewhat pun intended, Josh Hart out there, and they're sagging. They're going to say, go ahead, become Steph Curry because you're not going to be able to do that. So he's like, all right, well, we're screwed here. We're down 22. I love Josh Hart. We got to figure out. Landry, come on in. Landry Shamet, awesome three-point shooter. They can't leave you open. So if they guard you, guess what? One less guy in there for that guy, Brunson, to drive. Mike Brown, hell of a job using your bench. Mike Brown is better for this team than Tom Thibodeau is. Tom Thibodeau, for me, had a ceiling. Mike Brown's been to the finals. Who has he been to the finals with? The Cleveland Cavaliers. So they should know that he's going to make these adjustments better than anyone. Yeah, I'm not trying to fire Mike Brown. I see what you're doing over
3: there. Yeah, I'm about to say, if Sam Merrill makes that three at the end of the fourth quarter.
1: Mike Brown's awesome. Get Tibbs
3: talking
1: in
3: about
1: there.
3: Firing Mike Brown.
1: I'm just saying, like, this is
3: same,
1: crazy
3: same result as game one of the finals last year.
2: Mm-hmm,
3: you're talking about firing Mike Brown.
2: That's
1: this
2: right.
1: This is just insane what happened last night.
3: Yeah.
1: Insane. The Knicks deserve all the credit in the world. Mike Brown deserves all the credit. Jalen Brunson. Mikal Bridges hitting big shot after big shot. Knowing, hey, Mitch. Mitchell
3: Andrew
1: Robinson, you got to come out.
3: Being ready when his number is called deserves a ton of credit,
1: but
3: too.
1: But that's about playing the guys enough during the course of the season. Stay ready so you don't have to get ready. He didn't have to get ready because he's been ready. Even Jordan Clarkson gave them early minutes. Maybe not great ones, but
3: not
1: he played.
3: Great minutes.
2: But think about the difference in a year. Not only is the result different, we are talking about Mike Brown tactically making really smart moves. We're not talking about fatigue. We're not wondering if the Knicks are going to have the firepower to withstand games that go to overtime or games at this type of the time of the year. Excuse me. They seem revitalized in a different way. And Mike Brown deserves a lot of credit for the way that the Knicks have turned it on heading into the playoffs and what they are now, not only after having rest coming in and winning that game, but being able to climb out of this deficit and not panicking and tactically knowing the right moves to make. Mike Brown has been awesome.
3: Yeah, listen, he didn't make the right move in the third quarter, though. Like, I mean, like,
2: but credit, he made adjustments.
3: Credit with Mike Brown in the fourth quarter and overtime, but in the third quarter, playing Mitchell Robinson, what, 4 or 5 minutes? When they employed the hack a Mitch strategy, that's when the Cavs built their lead. They're like, listen, we'd rather foul Mitchell Robinson, not allow your offense to get into a flow, not allow you to get a rhythm and make your shots from deep. We'll rather that than allow Jalen Brunson and Karl Anthony Towns to get going. So, like, credit to Kenny Atkinson for doing that and doing that when he had a lead to try to build the lead, and he was successful. They led by as many as 16 in that third quarter. But then they gave it all back midway through the fourth. And for the life of me, I will not understand why he didn't do something different when it comes to trying to defend Jalen Brunson. I don't care who it is, whether it's Karl Anthony Towns or OG or Landry Shamet or Mikal Bridges. Somebody else is going to have to beat me other than Jalen Brunson. I'm not letting Jalen Brunson go 7-9 in the fourth quarter. I'm just not going to let it happen. I'm not going to let James Harden be on an island with Jalen Brunson. Kenny Atkinson, why didn't you just do what Mike Brown was doing to you. Double team the point guard, double team Donovan Mitchell, double team James Harden as soon as they come across half court and force the extra passes, have your guys rotate, and take your chances with others making wide open shots. And up until that point in the fourth quarter, they weren't making shots. I do not understand it.
1: You just mentioned a name that we probably have not mentioned enough. We will get to that name next. We're on Sportsmanlike, presented by Progressive Insurance.
0: 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Now the pressure sits squarely on the Thunder in Game 2 at home. How will they respond? 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
1: The Knicks come storming back in the largest playoff comeback win since 1970.
2: You open the floor up a little bit, just takes the right guys shooting the basketball. The crowd that we have, anything can happen. Anything can happen.
1: Shot clock at two. Bridges sees it, puts up a three right side, and he hits it.
2: Anything can happen.
1: Shamet puts it up.
2: Anything can happen.
1: Middle of the lane, floater, of course, Brunson again.
3: You don't want to give up ever.
4: We were wondering how game one of the Eastern Conference Finals was going to compete with game one of the Western Conference Finals. Let me just say that it met the moment.
5: Bing bong.
6: You know what's funny? Do you remember the hype? People go back on the podcast and listen to the 9 a.m. Eastern hour yesterday when we posed that question, because we were coming off of this unbelievable Spurs-Thunder double overtime game, right? And then we're like, all right, well, we got the game tonight, and it's on ESPN, and it's on ESPN Radio, as the NBA playoffs are on ESPN Radio, presented by Gusto and the ESPN app. We're like, all right, how do we figure out a way for this to top it? And the number one answer that both of you gave, which leads me right into what we're going to next, is if Donovan Mitchell drops 50 in the Garden in his home against his hometown team, which during the broadcast last night, they talked about, you know, him growing up in Westchester County, New York, and being around the Garden. Mm-hmm. And obviously his dad worked for the Mets. And I'm not sure if he still does, but he worked mm-hmm. forever for the Mets. Yep. In player relations, community stuff. And so very successful family, hardworking family, but wanted to be a basketball player, Knicks, et cetera. If he dropped 50. Well, he was trending towards having that all-time great moment for him in winning in the Garden. And then his last made field goal came with 8:19 left in the fourth quarter. And it's funny. So this morning, I'm standing there and talking to Hembo from Get Up. And he said, because I've done the Wade Mitchell comparison. He goes, would Wade let that happen? I said, I don't think so. They lost to the Mavs in the finals, obviously, which was a bad loss when J.J. Barea somehow was like guarding LeBron. I'm like, I don't think he would let that. Maybe there was moments like that, but like, it is. I love Donovan Mitchell. It is somewhat of a knock on Donovan Mitchell that you allowed a 22-point blown lead in a playoff game.
5: But I think this morning we haven't talked about it up until this point because he is further down in the pecking order of people that we're going to blame. Further down in the pecking order of people that we feel like is responsible for what happened to the Cavs last night.
6: Should he be further down though? Best player on the team. Face of the franchise, contract extension looming, all the stuff that we've been talking about.
5: I hear what you're saying. When you're the biggest star on the team, just like Jalen Brunson put the Knicks on his back last night and stepped up when it mattered the most, as you say, greatness, being your best when your best is required. Jalen Brunson fit that bill last night in the fourth and into overtime, so you can assign the same to Donovan Mitchell. When there is a very clear and obvious vulnerability on your team and your coach doesn't make that adjustment, I'm going to blame the vulnerability and I'm going to blame the person who didn't make the adjustment far more than I'm going to blame somebody like Donovan Mitchell.
4: Fair or no, I'm going to put some blame on Donovan Mitchell because you can't have one made field goal in the last 20 minutes of the game where the opposing team ends the game on a 44-11 run. Can't happen. Don't give a damn about James Harden, Jalen Brunson, what the Knicks did, Landry Shamet, being a fourth quarter adjustment for Mike Brown. None of that matters to me. You have one made field goal in the last 20 minutes of gameplay? Dwayne Wade would never. And that's the guy that you compared him to.
6: Yeah.
4: You know, you gave him a pass because he's been with Utah and Cleveland, and outside of LeBron years, Cleveland has not necessarily been the model of being a functional franchise. Like, he got to this point. You're in the championship rounds. You have game one in a stranglehold, 22-point lead, and you can't close the show, and then you go missing in terms of your playmaking and your scoring? That's unacceptable, Ev. I can't buy that.
6: You just said something that is really key, the first part, the playmaking. Where I would be critical of Donovan, and I'm sure he's thinking about this because he is an accountable athlete, a good person.
4: No assists in the fourth quarter or overtime.
6: There you go.
4: None.
6: There you go. Because you can't.
4: None.
6: You can't properly post game seven against Detroit say one of the keys to the game was Donovan Mitchell getting Allen and Mobley involved early and often. Game seven, Jared Allen, lights not too bright, all that kind of stuff. And then not operate that way. That should be your break glass in case of emergency is Donovan, we need you to be Magic, not Michael. He's neither, but you get what I'm saying, right? Like, he did not do that. late in the game, it's not even about him scoring. Are you going to facilitate other people scoring? And he didn't do that. He didn't bail them out when they were the Knicks were on an 18-1 run. Harden took seemingly more shots than he did, it felt like. And Harden scored 3 points in that final 12-plus minutes. He scored none. Donovan Mitchell is awesome.
4: How do you survive
6: but not last
4: that,
6: night.
4: How do you survive that, though? When your top two playmakers on your team have no assists in the fourth quarter or overtime and combine to only have two made field goals during that same span.
6: Is this serious?
4: How is that survivable?
6: It's not. That's why they didn't.
4: Okay, so we sit here and we blame Kenny Atkinson, and I believe he deserves some blame. But just because we blame Kenny Atkinson don't mean we let Donovan Mitchell and James Harden skate. They both deserve a level of criticism. Yeah, what you are on the defensive end is a liability. Okay, we understand that. But that don't stop you from offense.
6: Jalen Brunson, perfect example.
4: If you're not providing that dimension, what the hell are you on the court for? Mm-hmm. Let somebody else do it. Yeah. If you don't want to do it, let somebody else do it.
6: Small, is this series over?
5: Yeah.
6: It's wild to ask after one game, but it's over?
5: I want to give Cleveland the requisite respect that they deserve from what we've seen of them so far in these playoffs. But A, I don't know from a momentum standpoint how you possibly come back from what we saw last night. We already thought that the Knicks were going to win the series and that the Cavs were at a deficit. And two, Mike Brown told you what they're going to continue to do with James Harden, and I don't know how you stop it. The book is out on James Harden. This is the sixth game in these playoffs when he's had more turnovers than field goals. The Cavs are 0-6 in those games. They're 0-6 in those games. We have the data points to suggest that if New York continues to attack him in this way, that it's going to be advantageous for them. So
6: Wait. When you say you don't know how to stop it, he doesn't have to guard Jalen Brunson.
5: But it seems like Kenny Atkinson is not removing him from that situation. And maybe adjustments will be made going into game two.
4: Listen, based on how the game went last night, Kenny Atkinson should have doubled Jalen Brunson as soon as he came across the timeline every single time. The Knicks through the first three quarters of that game were 4 of 23 from three-point land. I am going to make somebody else beat me. Karl Anthony Towns had a miserable game up until that point. Miserable game. Did not play well at all. Had some bonehead plays. I don't know why he wants to engage in these fouls, the offensive foul where he's holding Jared Allen down when Jared Allen commits a flagrant on Josh Hart. So we thought that gets waved off. He does the same thing to Evan Mobley in the fourth quarter. Like, they're just boneheaded plays. We got bad Karl Anthony Towns last night. And the Cavs couldn't take advantage of it by being able to close out that game. Like, if I'm Kenny Atkinson, there is no world that exists where the rest of this series, I'm going to let Jalen Brunson have the kind of airspace that he had, the one-on-one situations with my worst defender on the court. There's no way. Worst defender on the team. There's no way I'm going to allow that to happen moving forward.
6: Nuno, Knicks fan. Your thoughts on what happened last night? Was it Knicks comeback or Cavs collapse?
3: No, this was a complete collapse by the Cavs that was aided and abetted by the fact that the best fourth quarter scorer in the league right now was playing against them. Like Jalen Brunson, if you look at the numbers, I think there's a stat out there that he's had the most fourth quarter points out of in the playoffs, I think out of anyone in the NBA at this point in time in recent history, right? Like he scored, I think, the second most points in the playoffs since 2021. And like that was his first time in the playoffs. But Kansi, to your point about the double teaming, that's where they got a lot of big shots off of that because they did start sending a double team at Brunson. Remember, he had that like 11-point stretch where he scored.
4: But you're right. You're right. They did start double teaming him after he got going.
3: Correct.
4: My point is don't let him get going because those others are not going to play with the same confidence if that lead is still at 22 points.
3: Exactly. No, and listen, I don't know who would want to fire Mike Brown yesterday because
7: we're being too easy on Nuno. I'm not gonna lie.
3: That's not something I would ever say.
6: Wait a minute, Cam. Pat, are you going to include this next, or you want to get to this for 2 seconds now? I just will produce on the air.
7: You can do it now.
6: Okay, Cam, go ahead, because Cam Pratt has a piece of information by way of text message late last night.
7: Oh, I can't believe it's taken until 7:42 for us to mention this, but at 10:06 yesterday, Nuno texts our group chat, and I'll editorialize for the children out there. Mm-hmm. Knicks have the sense of an urgency of a preseason game. Fire my Brown, I think he meant Mike Brown, and take that bleeping bobblehead off the desk.
3: Okay, let's leave the bobblehead on the desk.
6: We have a Jalen Brunson bobblehead on the desk.
7: By the way, 22 that. Minutes later, what the bleep is Kat doing?
3: Again, another offensive foul, as Katie brought up earlier.
7: That's
3: like,
7: a fair
3: he's
7: question,
3: pulling
7: actually.
3: Someone else's, like pulling a defender's arm and like getting called for an offensive foul. No, but...
7: And now he thinks the series is over.
4: My arm, literally.
6: He does think the series is over.
7: He sure thinks the series
6: And he has every right to feel that way, but he won't
3: I
6: say the words.
3: I just don't know
5: how... Because he doesn't want to
3: No, because I don't know
5: him.
3: How this is... You know, Charles Barkley was the only one on that desk last night that said that, like, how do you come back from this? You probably can't come back from this.
6: Well, that was interesting. Barkley did say all losses are not created equal.
4: He's right.
6: But Nuno... not saying they're done, Cavs, even though he feels that way, has created a unique alliance. Like, a lot of times in WWE, you see, like, oh, this person's paired with that person. Now these other two people are paired. Pat and Cam are aligned today against Nuno.
8: Because you guys have all said, yeah, we don't know how they come back from this. The series is over. Which Nuno is also saying, but then he's going, no, but the series isn't over. But like, he wants both things to be true.
4: But Pat, it's his team. He can't touch the money.
8: Yeah, but he's saying, I don't know how they possibly come back from this.
5: I just don't.
6: Can you win the series without coming back?
4: You can't touch the money and say that it's over, and there's still three more wins to go for the Knicks. I get exactly where Nuno's coming from.
5: Don't say how they can. Their name is street signs prematurely.
4: You guys are off base.
6: I'm with Pat. It sounds like Nuno's getting the RK out and celebrating with the drinks for everyone today, Smalls.
5: Well, he should do that anyway, because if you wake up early like we do, but you want to go out, you want to enjoy life, maybe celebrate a Knicks win, but you don't want to feel it the next morning, you need to get yourself some RK Zero Proof. 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
23: He's outrageous and usually off base, I might add, but I love him anyways. 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

0: I'm over it. Ugh. With Pat the producer.
1: There's an epidemic going on. People wearing jeans at the gym.
2: Oh, really?
1: Are you going to go about your day after? Corned beef and cabbage. Disgusting. I don't know why people eat this. Does anyone still go to tanning salons and use tanning beds? Like, Ev, I know you're a big spray tan guy.
2: I'm not afraid to admit that I've gotten spray tans in the past. I got one before the Super Bowl. You guys ripped me.
1: Yeah, you were orange.
2: How dare you? It was a beautiful golden brown.
3: Ugh. I'm over it. I'm sick and tired and over it.
1: Get a life.
4: Yes, each and every day, our producer, Pat Costello, gives us items in and around sports, entertainment, his life that he is over. Here on Unsportsmanlike, presented by Progressive Insurance, along with Chris Canty, the Spray Tan, Michelle Smallman, Evan Cohen, with you. That was part of the rejoin.
5: You're a bad
4: rejoin.
5: No, it wasn't a spray tan. It was a tanning bed.
4: It said spray tan.
5: You are a terrible teammate, sir.
4: Why? I would never point out someone else's spray tan. Pat, go
2: only
4: ahead.
2: Only your own.
4: I've never done it.
5: I mean, your hair has a spray tan.
4: That I've done many times, right. Including today.
5: Would you call it hair mascara?
2: Hair mascara.
6: Hair scara.
2: Evan uses a little hair mascara every day.
4: That's right. I do.
2: You should just embrace the salt and pepper.
5: I'm telling you, man. Go salt and pepper, man. There's nothing wrong with it. It's okay over here, man.
2: It's
5: salt,
2: refined.
5: Salt and pepper is okay.
2: It's cool.
4: I'm neither of the two, so that's probably why I don't do it. Pat.
1: Well, we might as well keep the Evan beefs going because we have a beef between Evan and Cam.
4: Oh, yeah.
2: What's going on, guys?
4: God, what a terrible thing he did.
2: Let's talk it out.
1: There's an ESPN field day coming up, and I guess pickleball's on the schedule, and Evan was like, I would play pickleball. Cam, are you playing with anyone? Cam?
6: Yeah, I got a teammate. Sorry, Ev.
4: Okay, so here's what happened. Nuno, on Monday at 1:57 p.m. Eastern, sends me a text of a sign that must have been up in Bristol, not where we are, because the field day is happening in Bristol, Connecticut, Vegas East. And I love going to Bristol. I want to go as much as possible, but we need to be specific in the days and the setup, whatever. Nuno sends me this, like, flyer. It says, you're invited to the ESPN Field Day Pickleball and Cornhole Tournament. It gives a day, the time, how you sign up, all that kind of stuff. Double elimination tournament. This would be great. We should do this for the show. I'll go, whoever else wants to go and play.
2: Mm-hmm.
4: And Cam says, well, I'm already playing with someone else. What kind of move is that? Wouldn't you just ask the people on the show first?
2: Don't live there.
1: Well, Evan has.
4: I live equidistance from here and there.
6: But you're there 95% of the time.
4: Wait a minute.
2: We call them Vegas East because they are typically in a separate location from us. So why would he consider you as a potential teammate for an event in a place where we're not normally at?
6: This is the third time I've played in this tournament.
1: I'm a
6: regular in this tournament.
1: I'm going to defend Evan on this one.
4: Yeah, go ahead.
1: Because Evan has been very vocal about wanting to come to Bristol recently. Yes. And he's also the person on the show who's talked the most about playing pickleball.
6: That's
1: very
6: right.
1: Competitively.
6: That's right.
5: But he's not going to Bristol to play pickleball, sir.
4: He will 100% now. Go to Bristol.
5: You're not going to Bristol. You're not driving an hour and a half solely for the purpose of playing pickleball, sir.
6: I think he definitely would.
1: For the ESPN pickleball tournament.
6: And for content.
4: But now I don't have a partner. So, Pat,
5: I don't think that's a coincidence.
1: I've never played before.
6: Wow.
1: So.
6: Here are my options. I can tell my partner currently, Bobby, who works in programming, that I need
4: Bobby in programming.
6: Yeah, Bobby in programming.
2: Bobby.
6: Yeah. I played with him last year or the year before, one of the last 2 years.
2: How'd you do? Is he a good teammate?
6: We won a couple games. We did not win, but we made it, I think, to like the final six or something like that.
4: I'm not saying I'm Jeannie Bouchard out there. But, I mean, come on.
6: Bobby's good. I play with him a lot.
5: Don't disparage Bobby from programming.
4: I'm not. I'm saying he's probably not Jeannie Bouchard either.
6: He's not.
4: So, all right. So, here's the deal.
6: That's
2: Bobby,
6: my option.
2: Take a trace.
4: No, he has nothing to do with Bobby. Let's do with Cam. Nuno, why do you want Cam to big time Bobby?
6: No,
4: I want to play against Cam.
6: Yeah, what's better, me playing with Evan or Evan and I playing against each other? I think it's that.
2: So, let me go to Nuno or Cam?
4: Wait, hold on. Nuno or Pat, would either of you play? And then, or Javonte. Nuno, why did you send it to me? Because you sent it to me separate. You did a side text with this big ESPN field day the other day.
7: Because I know you're always looking for a reason to come up to Bristol.
6: He almost said excuse.
7: It was like the Breen bang, and he had to stop himself last night. But I almost said, I know you want to come up here, and I was like, hey, this would be a great reason for you to come up here, you know, enjoy the ESPN field day.
4: All right, so here's what I would like. For on-air purposes, if any ESPN on-air broadcaster is out there and they are listening or watching the show and you're interested in playing pickleball, I need a partner. So
2: I would volunteer, but I've never played.
4: Well, would you?
1: Yeah, we don't know. We don't.
4: Harder
1: we don't
4: for
1: need
4: you to go just from a transportation because we don't live in the same place, and I live in a place that is easier to get to Bristol than you do. And yeah. Also, I want to win.
1: And Michelle would come back with a concussion.
4: I mean, it would be funny if we played together. It really would be.
6: Would it be better if we played together or against each other?
4: No, Smalls and I on the same team.
6: Then you're not going to win.
2: Phil, or what?
4: He just said, then you're not going to win.
6: You just said you never played before.
4: They just said
2: I've never played before. Why would they think
1: I would
2: win?
1: You just said that too.
4: I know, but I just wanted to start.
5: Can you tackle people in pickleball?
6: You can once.
4: It's in Bristol.
5: That's all we would need.
2: There you go. You're out. We won.
5: Exactly. Hey, they can't beat us if they can't play.
2: By any means necessary.
4: Please
2: wait,
4: reach
2: like
4: out.
2: Should you and I play on the team?
4: Exactly. ESPN talent.
5: We
4: reach
5: haven't
4: out,
5: lost
4: please.
5: To anybody.
2: By the way, I'd be behind you going, yeah.
5: All
2: that's
5: our
2: right.
5: can't finish the pickleball match.
4: Very disappointed.
2: We will come home with the trophy.
6: You're going down, Ev.
4: Well, I don't have a partner.
6: We'll find someone for you.
4: Next one, Pat.
1: We learned something about Javonte yesterday after the show that Cam and I were truly baffled
6: this
1: by.
6: This is ridiculous.
1: Javonte flosses twice a day, which is way too much.
2: What? Aren't you supposed to?
1: No. Once a day. What are you flossing in the morning for? What's going on overnight that you need to floss again in the morning? Twice a day?
4: Doesn't matter.
1: Floss once at night.
5: I feel guilty.
2: You floss twice a day?
5: I floss after every meal.
1: Three? How many are you eating? Three meals?
5: Only twice a day. So I floss after every meal.
1: That's too much flossing.
2: According to the American Dental Association, for guidelines on dental hygiene and preventative care, it says that you should be flossing once a day.
1: Exactly.
5: I don't like the idea of something being stuck in my teeth.
2: Yeah, that's gross.
5: So that's why I floss after every meal. I know it's weird. It's a quirk.
4: I don't think it's weird. I think I don't floss at all.
5: It's a quirk. It has nothing to do with hygiene. It's more of a quirk. Like, I just hate the idea of something feeling stuck between my teeth.
2: Now, do you do the floss on the string or do you do the floss that's like a pick?
5: Both. Mm. Just depends. Like, sometimes if I'm out, I got the picks with me.
2: It's nice to have those.
5: If I'm at home, I've got the string.
2: Yeah. I brush twice a day, floss once. Yeah.
1: Evan, you should probably floss.
5: Brush twice a day.
4: I have great teeth.
1: Yeah, but you should floss still.
4: Are you sure Javonte didn't mean the dance, the floss, that he does?
2: Evan.
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2: My dad and I used to play tennis against one another, and I still have never beaten him to this day.
4: Good job, Mr. Tony. There you go. Tony Smalls knows what's up. And you know what? The moment you do, which there will be a point where you will, it'll feel that much better.
2: No, I'm terrible at tennis. Okay. I don't think I'll ever be.
22: Gotta keep your head up.
4: There will never be a moment in your sporting career where you can beat your dad in tennis. I feel like I could see you taking lessons at some point and, like, getting good and just having one match, no?
2: We're on to Padel.
4: It's a great sport.
2: I'm getting it grouped together to sport. Take a lesson.
5: Padel?
2: Padel, you want to
4: so
2: come?
4: Much fun.
5: I'll come. I'm not going to be any good at it, but I'll come.
2: We've never played. I'm getting a group of people here at ESPN together to take a... Evan, I would invite you, but you've already played, so you don't need an introduction.
5: But it's like pickleball and racquetball together.
2: Yeah, I mean, so
4: it's like what? Pickleball? I don't think it's like pickleball.
2: But it's like racquetball.
5: Pickleball and racquetball together.
4: I don't know. You should play and then make that decision. I don't find it similar to pickleball.
5: Because it's in like a cage, right?
2: Yes.
5: And you can hit the ball off the wall.
2: Yes. Correct.
4: It's a really fun sport.
5: But there is a racket.
4: Yes.
5: Or paddle, whatever you want to call it.
4: I just don't...
5: There's a net.
4: No, I know, but I'm telling you.
2: Yes.
4: So pickleball
5: and racquetball together.
4: I don't think
2: so. There are some similarities.
4: I'm just telling you. I don't think so. I think
2: we'll
4: it's
2: take
4: more
2: lessons
4: like
2: and we'll be great at it.
4: Ping pong and pickleball are similar to me. And I think this people say that padel is more like squash or racquetball kind of combination.
2: Squash.
4: Yeah, you play that.
5: There's no net in squash though, is there?
4: No, but there's you have to use the wall. Or you can use the wall. It's a really fun sport.
5: But that's why I combined it with
4: racquetball. You just didn't realize that. You've been to a match.
2: No. I was thinking squash is the one with the bird, the little thing.
4: Isn't that badminton?
2: I don't know.
5: That's badminton.
2: Oh, okay, my bad.
5: With the birdie?
2: Mitten.
5: Yeah.
4: Yeah. Badminton. I can't say that word. 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Before we get back into the Knicks and the Cavs, just a wild game last night, let's talk for a second about what's happening tonight. We are all very excited. We have the honor this evening to go to the Sports Business Journal Award show that they have, and they said that they wanted us to be a presenter for the first couple of awards tonight. We got the guest list. We're going to have stories tomorrow. Heavy hitters. What?
5: Yeah, but I mean, the bigger question is, do we need to coordinate with our outfits for the red carpet?
2: Great question, CC.
5: Is there an unsportsmanlike uniform for this event?
4: Okay, so I have like a blue suit that's like the, you know, that like brightish blue suit that I wear, kind of like I don't even know how to describe the color.
2: It's not CC's shirt color?
4: No, his shirt is a little bit darker, and then I have like a grayish dark blue kind of suit. I brought two suits. One I'll wear tonight and the other jacket I'll wear tomorrow.
2: What's the other one tomorrow?
4: Well, that's it. That's all I brought.
2: No, but what's the color?
5: Bluish gray.
2: And gray. I thought you meant a gray shirt. My bad.
4: No. That's all I, because I'm staying over at a Marriott tonight in the city, so that's all I got.
5: So we're going blue suit.
4: Whatever you want to do. I don't know. Hmm.
5: Do we coordinate it all together or how do we?
2: I don't have a blue dress, but that's okay. That'd be too much blue.
5: Yeah, it'd be too much
2: blue.
5: I'll
2: do something maybe.
5: You could do the alternative color for our group.
2: do I go black dress or do I go like more of a neutral dress?
5: Neutral. Yeah.
4: I have brown shoes.
5: It's 90 degrees outside. Ooh, not a
2: black
5: dress.
2: But my neutral is like a tan leather dress.
4: That'll work. That'll work.
2: I wore it to the Basketball Writers Association. Yeah, it looks like a Band-Aid.
4: No, I'm just kidding. I was kidding. Oh, my God.
2: No, I look like a Band-Aid. It's fine.
5: God.
2: I have a little more color than I did that time.
4: Oh, yeah, why not? All right, so we're going to go with, then I'll go with the blue, and I have like a tan.
2: Okay, you guys both wear blue. I'll wear tan.
4: And I'm going to wear like, I'm actually going to wear like nice shoes and not the sneakers. Is that what I should do? You guys are both looking at me. Like,
5: I don't care what's on your feet.
2: Yeah,
4: I don't know what the look is these days for, like, the cool people. Like, a lot of people...
5: Well, you're not cool, so you don't have to worry about it.
2: That's right. No one's expecting you to have cool shoes.
5: Yeah, exactly.
4: Okay, great. Wonderful. Good to see you guys, too. All right, well, we are excited to be there tonight. Sports Business Journal Award show that we are presenting this evening, and hopefully some details on that and some interactions tomorrow that you will hear about. We will not blow a 22-point lead, I hope, this evening, as the New York Knicks... came back in game one of the Eastern Conference Finals last night, 115-104, overtime victory over the Cleveland Cavaliers, a 22-point fourth quarter comeback. Knicks are now riding an 8-game postseason winning streak, just an unreal turnaround as 18-1 run the Knicks had in this game. 11 of those 18 points from their best player, who was awesome last night, Jalen Brunson. Yes, I said their best player. I am going to acknowledge that instead of OG Anunoby at this point.
5: Was he the best player on the court last night?
4: Who are you saying was if it wasn't him?
5: No, I mean, his performance was the best player on the court, but is he the best player in this series?
4: I'm not going to disrespect him anymore. I'm done with that.
5: And so he is. You're willing to concede that, right this second,
4: because here's why. I absolutely love Donovan Mitchell. I'd want Donovan Mitchell as the face of my franchise every day of the week. I'm a huge Donovan Mitchell fan. Would Jalen Brunson up 22 have allowed the Knicks to blow that lead last night? And I think the answer is no. I think he would have found a way of scoring a singular bucket, because that's what we're talking about here, right? As James Harden is getting targeted by the Knicks, as they're not going over screens, as they're not stopping the switch, as they're not taking Harden out of the game, which they should have, in my opinion, Donovan Mitchell, who is awesome, could have negated all of this by one singular basket. That's it. He had 0 points in the final 7:44 of regulation and overtime. That's 12-plus minutes. In that time, the New York Knicks outscored the Cleveland Cavaliers 44-11. Mm. So how can I sit there, and I'm going to probably ride the roller coaster on this, and we'll take the temperature after every game, but today it would be extremely disrespectful to call anyone other than Jalen Brunson the best player in this series.
2: But are you going
4: to
2: keep that same energy moving forward, regardless of what happens?
4: Well, I'm now starting to believe the New York Knicks and Mike Brown have figured out a way that maybe, you know how, CeCe, you say the elbow from Wemby was the best thing that actually happened to the Spurs because it recalibrated them. It recalibrated his reaction time, et cetera, et cetera. Maybe CJ McCollum is the best thing that happened to the New York Knicks this postseason. Maybe Jalen Brunson getting targeted by CJ and CJ destroying him was the best thing that could have happened to the Knicks because they're actively figuring out ways around that now, and they've masked whatever defensive deficiencies that he may have by just pummeling teams and it never becoming an issue.
5: Well, it's not an issue now. If they get to the NBA Finals, it will be, regardless of who the opponent is. Because on one side, you got to deal with SGA, back-to-back MVP. Mm-hmm. On the other side, you got to deal with Dylan Harper, Steph Castle, and De'Aaron Fox.
4: We're in the moment right now.
5: Okay.
4: So if you were to say, is he the best player in the next series, definitively,
2: whoever comes out is not the
4: best player in the next series.
5: Yeah, definitively, he won't be. No.
4: And Knicks fans, you can't be annoyed by that, because either you have a once-in-a-lifetime player or a two-time player. They
5: were chanting, we want Wemby.
4: No, you don't.
5: In the Garden last night.
4: No, you don't.
5: I actually think they do. I actually think they match up better against the Spurs than the Thunder. Now, that ain't saying much.
4: Yeah, I mean,
5: but I actually think the Spurs are a better matchup for the Knicks than the Thunder.
4: Is Danhausen just going to continue the curses then? And will he curse the Spurs and the Thunder?
5: I don't know if he can. Even if he cursed the Spurs, I don't know if it's going to matter.
2: I think Wemby is immune to curses. Yeah. So good.
4: But in all seriousness, CeCe, go back on the app and listen to the podcast. That CeCe at 6:02 a.m. Eastern time said today, how can you not factor in the Danhausen curse? The WWE superstar who was here yesterday and we hung with him. He cursed the Cavs. And what did it feel like last night? You blow a 22-point fourth quarter lead, you must be cursed. That's what it felt like.
2: It also, though, feels like the Knicks have a completely different energy around them than they did this time last year. I mean, this time last year in that game, you're trailing by 22 in the fourth. Your win probability is 0.1%, we wouldn't have felt like the Knicks could have the energy to come back and win that game. And this year, we feel differently about them. We feel differently about Jalen Brunson and Kat. I mean,

0: didn't call timeout. Hubris.
1: Like, yeah,
0: in no way did he think that they were going to lose that game. He literally checked out as the coach. He didn't think it was possible that the Knicks could come back from it. And listen, in most cases, he was right. The last 30 postseasons, teams that are trailing by 20 or more with 7 minutes to go in the fourth quarter are 0-663.
2: Ooh.
0: 0-663.
2: That is painful.
0: So, like, on the one hand, I understand why Kenny Atkinson checked out to some degree, why he didn't call a timeout during that 18-1 run, because he didn't think it was possible that the Knicks could come back from that.
2: No.
0: Mike Brown said as much in the postgame. He said, I've never been a part of a game like that.
2: Yeah.
0: But at the same time, it's a dereliction of duty if you don't continue to coach throughout the entirety of the game.
2: Yeah, I don't care how far of a deficit or far of an advantage you have in a game. This is the Eastern Conference Finals on the road against a team that most people think is better than you. You never take your foot off the gas. Not until it's completely done. And so, yes, this is an outlier for sure in the outcome of the game, but you can't do that. There's no way.
0: Is it a fireable offense?
2: If they lose a series, that's a conversation.
0: Evan?
1: Why did Daryl Morey get fired by the Sixers? Is it a culmination, accumulation of all of his moves, or is it that no one could get over the latest disaster, which was Jared McCain trade, sold high over and over and over again? The reason I bring that up as a comp is if they lose this series, I'm going to hold timeouts. I'm going to not bench James Harden. They could lose three more games. They all could be bad. The Cavs fans,
0: it won't be as bad as
1: they
0: this.
1: Will not get over this if they lose it. So, okay. Yes, it is a fireball
2: offense.
1: But
2: this set the table for everything else.
0: But look at what owner Dan Gilbert said.
2: Yeah.
0: I mean, what owner Dan Gilbert said is, I mean, that's an indictment. I mean, when you have the owner of the team tweeting out to the Cavs fans, hey, Cavs fans, and this is a quote, that's as tough as it gets. Hard to find anything good to say about blowing a 22-point lead in the fourth quarter on the road in the Eastern Conference Finals. But at the end of the day, it's one game, and this team has proven over and over again that it can come back stronger than ever. Let's get game two Thursday night, and all of this will soon be a distant memory. It will be if you win game two. But the inverse of that is if you don't win game two, we will all go back to game one and say this set the tone for the entirety of the series. And then question whether or not Kenny Atkinson is the right person for the job. And then wonder whether or not Donovan Mitchell believes that he can win a championship in Cleveland. And whether or not he wants out.
1: Think about this. Since Dan Gilbert has taken over the team, obviously they've had tremendous success, of course, as majority governor of the team. Kenny Atkinson is a good coach. Didn't show it last night. He's fired a lot of better coaches than Kenny Atkinson. He fired the guy they're playing. He fired J.B. Bickerstaff prior. Was the one seed with the
0: Detroit. Fired Mike Brown.
1: Twice. Fired Mike Brown twice. And go make
0: interesting
1: a
0: list.
1: Oh, well, then I. Okay. He fired Ty Lue.
2: Oh.
0: Very interesting thing.
1: He fired David Blatt. Just to be fair. Fired John Beilein. Now we're back to normal. I'm saying he's fired coaches that have been a lot more accomplished than this man. Find five coaches in the NBA that are clearly better than Ty Lue. You can't,
0: no.
1: Right? And they fired him, what, six games into a season or something like that? Some wild, like nine games, whatever
0: after
1: it was.
0: He got him a chip.
1: Right. So the idea that Atkinson simultaneously is coaching for a title and coaching for his job, completely on the table. 100% on the table. But I want to do the blame game in terms of the ranking, because we've been sitting here all morning. Is it on Atkinson? Is it on Harden? Who is this on? Is it on Donovan Mitchell for not stepping up? We got to get into ranking the blame and also the idea of the Knicks in terms of their success. So we will do that as the show progresses. But we came off a huge win last week. And who said it? What did you just do? Huge win. And who said it? Can we go back to back? We'll find out next. We're on Sportsmanlike, presented by Progressive Insurance.
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3: What?
0: On the other side, Evan, Canty, and Michelle.
4: I'm a situationally good dancer.
3: Yes. Yes.
5: Wow, I am hilarious.
0: This is Who Said It?
4: They're trying to stump us. We're trying to guess as to who's speaking in them.
3: What are we talking about?
0: On Unsportsmanlike.
4: It is time for yet another round of Who Said It? 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Our producers, Pat, Cam, Nuno, Javante, they give us five clips, topical clips in and around sports over the past week. So maybe it's something schedule release related with the NFL. 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Maybe it's something with the NBA playoffs with the Knicks comeback last night, Cavs meltdown. Maybe it's Oklahoma City and San Antonio double OT game, getting ready for game two tonight on ESPN Radio presented by Gusto. We don't know what it's going to be, but we know that the three of us won last week in dramatic fashion, and we're here to win again. Clip number one, fellas.
6: Confidence through the roof. I was stunned a little bit. But once the ball went up, I'm like, oh, that's going in. It's kind of just who he is. I mean, he's one of a kind.
5: The logo shot from Wemby, or you know what I'm talking about?
4: Yeah, but who would...
5: Someone on his team.
4: Well, yeah, thanks. Kelton Johnson?
7: Can we hear it again?
6: Confidence through the roof. I was stunned a little bit. But once the ball went up, I'm like, oh, that's going in. It's kind of just who he is. I mean, he's one of a kind.
4: It sounds more like a vet to me.
7: It does sound like
4: Devin
7: a vet.
4: Devin Vassell, who I guess is a young vet for them.
7: Yeah, I can see,
4: Kelton
7: that, because Devin Vassell has been there before.
4: Yeah.
7: This wave of young players.
4: I mean, would he be? He had a good, a huge block, 118-114 on Chet the other night.
5: Yeah. Trying to think of who we're talking about.
7: Champagne made some big shots.
4: Yeah, he's more. Dylan Harper.
7: That's not Dylan Harper.
4: Steph Castle's really quiet.
5: I was thinking Steph.
4: Right?
7: That doesn't sound like Steph Castle either, though.
5: Okay.
4: I feel like Kelden Johnson or Devin Vassell.
7: All right, follow your first model. Let's go Kelden Johnson.
4: All right, Kelden Johnson, San Antonio Spurs.
8: That is your boy, Canty, Hall of Famer, Dylan Harper.
4: You just said it's definitely not Dylan Harper. We didn't know who it was.
7: I want to take this time to apologize to the group for being confidently wrong.
9: Bing bong.
7: Yeah, that's an embarrassment.
4: Wait,
7: that's on
4: can
7: you.
4: We just, it's not fair contextually to do what you just did. What he said about Dylan Harper the other day was not Hall of Fame. I asked him.
8: Close.
4: I asked him blindly, do you feel like he's a max guy right now? And you said, blindly, right this second, I'm already sold on him as a max guy.
7: Dylan Harper's a phenomenal player.
8: He had, 21, 11, 6, and 7?
4: He didn't put him in the Hall of Fame. That'd be something I would do.
7: 24, but yeah.
4: Did you say Hall of Fame?
7: No, I didn't say
4: you said max.
8: I was kidding.
7: I said he's the co-star.
4: Yes.
7: For Victor Wembanyama.
4: Yes. Okay.
5: Man. All right.
4: You guys are up 1-0. Next one.
10: Obviously dreamed of this as a kid, and it's funny, you know, it's the Wanamaker trophy, and when I was in college, I stayed in the Wanamaker dorm for 3 years. So my parents and I have been joking that maybe this would be a tournament that I would win just because of that fact, and be pretty cool to actually pull it out.
7: Aaron Rye.
4: Final answer.
8: Aaron Rye is British, so that's not a British man. That is Alex Smalley, who came in second place at the PGA Championship.
2: The key was at the end where he said, I'd like to lift it.
8: That was going into the final day when he was in the lead.
4: We started talking because we were
5: so confident.
4: We
5: didn't even hear them.
4: Okay, we're off to a really bad start here.
5: That was Kenny Atkinson of us. We were very confident.
4: Wow, yeah, we were up 22. And just
5: yeah, we were very confident.
4: Just to rub it in because we deserve it.
7: I'm not answering any more questions.
4: Wait a second. Just to rub it in because we deserve it.
7: I'm the James Harden of this segment right now.
4: Can we hear that again, even though it's over, just to rub it in how bad we were?
10: Obviously dreamed of this as a kid, and it's funny, you know, it's the Wanamaker trophy, and when I was in college, I stayed in the Wanamaker dorm for 3 years. So my parents and I have been joking that maybe this would be a tournament that I would win just because of that fact, and be pretty cool to actually pull it out.
4: Yeah, he did not say that did not speak as if he had done it.
7: Yeah, but it'd be pretty cool to pull it out. There's the assumption that he did pull it out.
5: Yeah.
7: Like, I don't know about that one.
5: Could have talked to someone before.
2: He's not British.
4: He's not British.
7: That's okay, cool. All right. Cool.
4: I didn't think about that either, though. Cool. And right. We literally said he was the first Brit to win since 1919.
7: Y'all got that one. Cool.
4: All right, next one.
9: I mean, it feels amazing, you know. I'm just enjoying these last moments with these girls as much as I can, having as much fun as possible, not just with Joe and Tins, but just with all the girls on the team.
4: The UCLA softball player hit her 40 home runs,
7: yeah.
4: I forgot her name off the top of my head. I am so sorry. Oh, my God.
5: Mia?
4: Say it again.
5: I thought you... hold on.
4: We said it on the air
5: the
4: other day.
5: I know.
4: She has 40 home runs this season in softball, an all-time NCAA record. I don't remember the name. Gabriela Hawkes. She did have a big game the other day.
8: She did. That is not Gabriela Hawkes. That is... Megan Grant.
5: I knew it was an
8: UCLA softball star.
4: We've lost already. This is so infuriating and yet so fair by them so far.
7: I'm not answering any more questions.
4: No, don't do that. We need help.
7: I'm not help. I'm a liability, as evidence from the first two questions.
2: Yeah, we're just telling you right now, we're going right at you.
4: Next two.
5: Okay, Mike Brown.
11: It's definitely more cool hitting it right now because we got the guys going over there. I mean, the whole game, they didn't stop. So, I mean, we got to deliver. So I'm just glad I did today, and I'm happy for those guys to continue to support us.
12: Is that Yvonne Herrera?
4: Nice, Smalls.
12: Michelle's first player up earlier.
7: Well done.
8: Michelle's first win in 2026.
5: Play people I know. Cardinals manager Alan Marmol joined us yesterday. The Cardinals win in walk-off fashion again last night. Tarps off in St. Louis. Incredible.
8: I think we did that.
4: What just happened?
8: By interviewing Alan Marmol and then they walk it off later that day. I feel like that's thanks to us, right?
4: What did you just say?
5: What?
4: I didn't hear what you just said. Say it again.
5: I said that the Cardinals won in dramatic fashion, walked it off. Tarps off again in St. Louis.
4: Was there anything else you said?
5: I don't think so.
4: Okay. Don't lie.
5: I'm not lying.
4: Okay.
7: Well, if you missed it, you missed it.
4: No. I'm allowed to ask a follow-up.
5: No,
7: yeah,
5: you're
7: but
5: not.
7: That doesn't mean that she has to give you the
5: if
7: full play-by-play.
5: If you missed it, you missed it.
4: Nuno was in my ear.
13: I was in his ear telling him Michelle just hit the Chris Paul. We're down 43 to cut the lead to 37 with that. I'm just saying that. But also,
7: chip away.
4: That's not fair.
7: Just chip away.
4: You're doing seven things at once on me here.
13: Also, the hypocritical Michelle Smallman be like, no shenanigans during who said it, but like she'll shenanigans it up during the word of the day.
4: All right,
5: I didn't shenanigan up.
4: Don't know what word it was, but word of the day.
7: You have to have a word.
4: No, I don't.
5: Is this an official guess?
4: Yes.
5: No, there was no word of the day.
4: Why did you lead me down there?
7: I didn't lead you anywhere.
4: Yes, you did.
7: I literally abdicated any responsibility, any role that I had in
4: somehow
7: this
4: somehow you don't
7: I
4: play
7: I said
4: any
7: I was
4: going to
7: stop talking.
5: Do you know what this was? This was
4: you've now eliminated yourself from two games within one game. We've lost game two somehow.
5: This was like in 2006 when Adam Wainwright threw that beautiful, beautiful pitch to Carlos Beltran against the Mets, and he just stood there with the bat.
4: Not right.
5: Yeah.
4: You know what I was just going to do
5: also? What a terrible job by you.
4: Yes.
5: Terrible.
4: And I was just going to say specifically, and now I don't want to, but I'm going to anyway.
5: Go ahead.
4: After 9 a.m. Eastern yesterday on the podcast, must listen to Alan Marmol, manager of the Cardinals, was so funny and interesting. He literally said to us that he's thought about getting thrown out of a game on purpose just to join the fans in right field that are the Tarps Off fans.
2: Well, maybe you guys should have gotten thrown out of this one for your performance in both games in this segment today. Do you want the last one?
4: Yes. Of course.
14: It's a crazy feeling, you know, to come up and get two wins to keep us going here in the playoffs. It's fun. It's why we play the game. And, you know, I think we played well enough to
4: Alex
14: win. So we're looking forward now.
4: New hook of the.
5: Good job, Evan.
8: Very nice.
4: Two game seven winners. Two game seven wins for him.
8: Alex New hook. All right, 3-2. Not bad.
7: No, it was bad.
4: So final score does not indicate the way the game was played.
7: It was bad.
4: We lost two games.
8: Some garbage time touchdowns there.
5: You could have put Yvonne Herrera earlier.
8: Wouldn't have helped.
4: What do you mean? The score would have been the same.
7: Maybe we would have been able to get on a roll. If we got on a roll.
5: That's right.
7: No, I'm digging what Smalls is saying. I'm picking up what she's putting down.
5: Thank you.
7: She's not wrong. A little momentum.
5: We would have locked in a little more, maybe.
2: Definitely not Dylan Harper.
4: That was bad. I guess the word of the day that didn't exist, and definitely not Dylan Harper. What's the answer?
5: You are so confident.
4: Dylan Harper.
5: That is definitely not him.
4: Of all the players in the Spurs, it's more likely Bismack Biyombo than it is Dylan Harper.
5: It is
8: What's
5: not
8: the
5: Dylan
8: one
5: Harper.
8: Thing we know about Aaron Rye? He's English.
4: One yeah, thing and we even talked about this. Is about PayPal, right?
7: Bad.
4: Now.
7: It was bad.
5: It is bad. But
7: segment.
5: Let's talk about something good because the NFL schedule dropped and it's time to settle up. 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

0: Unsportsmanlike with Evan, Canty, and Michelle. 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
1: 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Is this Lil Wayne Wednesday? Like every single bump back song has a Wayne theme on this thing.
2: I think we should always have Wayne Wednesday.
1: Always Wayne Wednesday.
3: Well, you know what? Perfect intro to our next guest, because our next guest started his career in New Orleans and ended his career in Los Angeles. Wayne started his life in New Orleans and now lives in Los Angeles as a Lakers fan. Darren Collison, former NBA player, UCLA, was great with us during the postseason last year talking hoops, joins us now on what we now have decided is a Wayne Wednesday. All right, so let's start there. Did you ever interact with Lil Wayne while you were in New Orleans or while you've been in LA?
4: I did. And by the way, that was such a lovely intro to come into this morning show.
3: You.
4: But
3: thank you. Yeah.
4: No, I did. You know, he was one of my favorite artists in my rookie year. You know, I had the pleasure in playing in front of him, and he definitely was a fan of my game. So that was definitely a highlight of my career, too, as well.
3: Awesome. Let's start then, Darren, in terms of the NBA with last night. The unbelievable performance by the Knicks, the meltdown by the Cavs. If you had to target and blame one person with Cleveland, who would it be?
4: Here we go, right? I'm going to have to blame just the coaching staff just a little bit. And I'm a big Kenny Atkinson fan, but I think Kenny would tell you, too, that he probably should have called a timeout to kind of get him reconstructured, you know, a little bit in the offense a little bit and just kind of settle them down. I think they went on like on a 15-2 run with no timeouts. And, you know, like I said, Kenny Atkinson's done a great job with the Cavaliers this year. But I think that was the one moment that he probably needed to call a timeout and probably come up with a better defensive scheme, you know, to help out James Harden as well.
1: Yeah, and I want to go there with you, Darren, because it's clear that the strategy was to go at James Harden. I mean, Mike Brown, head coach of the Knicks, said as much post-game. When we start talking about in the fourth quarter and overtime, the Knicks were 9 of 15 from the field with James Harden as the primary defender. So I'm just curious, what could the Cavs have done differently, schematically, to mitigate James Harden being a liability on the defensive end of the court during that critical stretch?
4: Man, that's a great question. There's not much you can do, right, when, you know, we all know James Harden's defensive liability, right? And he's, as great as he is offensively, he does have some mishaps defensively, but that's just no excuse. Like, at the end of the day, you know, if you know your teammate needs help, you just got to be a little bit more help on the strong side. I thought, you know, knowing that James Harden is on an island a little bit with Jalen Brunson, you probably got to send a double team and then make somebody else beat you other than Jalen Brunson, especially when he has it going. When he has it going, you want to send two to the ball and maybe let Mikal Bridges or Josh Hart or OG Anunoby beat you from the outside rather than, you know, Jalen Brunson just carving up in the paint.
2: Darren, this time last year, the Knicks, after losing in the Eastern Conference Finals, made a controversial decision to move on from Tom Thibodeau. They hire Mike Brown. Now, here we are a year later. The Knicks are in the same spot. Game one, a little different. Tactically, he's made some really interesting moves. We're not talking about fatigue. We're not worried about how the Knicks are going to hold up. In your opinion, what has Mike Brown done to change the way that we view the complexity of the Knicks?
4: Yeah, I mean, you look at their offense, they're a little bit more, they have a little bit more structure. I felt like last year, it was just Jalen Brunson and Karl-Anthony Towns, you know, in the mid-pick and roll. But now they're starting to use everybody with back screens, whereas OG Anunoby is screening back screens for Jalen Brunson. You know, Karl-Anthony Towns at the mid-post. Sometimes he's at the elbow. And they have a lot more movement this year than they did last year. And that takes a lot of pressure off of Jalen Brunson because now he's not feeling fatigued or worn down when that fourth quarter hits. So at the same time, you know, Mike Brown deserves all the credit in the world because he's allowed Jalen Brunson to kind of coast throughout the game. And then when the fourth quarter happens, then he can go back to that mid pick and roll because he has a little bit more energy.
3: We're talking with former NBA point guard, played 11 years in the NBA, Darren Collison, here on Unsportsmanlike, presented by Progressive Insurance, along with Michelle Smallman, Chris Canty, Evan Cohen with you. Can you explain why teams switch on pick and rolls and why they don't?
4: Well, teams switch on pick and rolls to limit driving opportunities, right? It's a lot easier to contest a mid-range two or a three-point shot rather than somebody just getting to the paint off a pick and roll. When you send a pick and roll, more times than none, your big is going to be on that point guard or that guard. And he has the matchup to get all the way to the basket. And if you put Jalen Brunson in a pick and roll, for example, and you double him, you're going to get wide open pocket passes to your big, which is going to leave a lot of this stuff on the strong side open. So teams just rather switch that and just play him one-on-one to get a contested two. The problem last night wasn't the fact that they switched. It was the fact that, you know, Jalen Brunson was able to find the right matchup in James Harden, and he was getting inside the paint with uncontested floaters. And that's the difference between a contested two and an uncontested floater or even uncontested layup.
3: Why did the Cavs have to switch Harden onto Brunson then?
4: Yeah, that's a great question. You know, I think in that moment, they didn't feel like, you know, Jalen Brunson was going to get it going. They're up, you know, you figure you're up by 10, 15, 20 points at that point, right? And then it at least starts cutting down lower and lower and lower. You know, I think if they look back at the film, they'll probably make a little bit more adjustment. Like I said, probably send two to the basketball, knowing that James Harden's on the island, just so they can get the ball out of Jalen Brunson's hand. But, you know, at the end of the day, you know, you win and lose over some mistakes like that, but you have a chance to redeem yourself because it's just one game, right? The game one is always the fill-out game. And you get to go back to the drawing board, watch film, and see the mistakes that you made. And I'm pretty sure Kenny Atkinson will make, you know, better adjustments as well.
1: Darren, I want to flip over to the Western Conference Finals. When we look back at this series between the Spurs and the Thunder, will game one be the outlier, or would it be the harbinger of what would be to come?
4: No, Chris, I think this game or this series is going to be going to six or seven. You know, this is going to be a you know, like we like to say, like a thug fest. Like it's going to be a battle, you know, every single quarter, because if you really think about it, it did go into double overtime, but it wasn't a lot of easy shots being made. You know, it was a lot of shots like outside of three, like even Wemby shooting the 20 footer, like to, you know, to even put himself in position to win the game. So at this point in this in the playoffs, it's going to be a lot of defensive, you know, effort on both sides, where it's going to make it a lot harder for guys to get easy baskets. And game one just tells you that it's going to be a long series.
2: Darren, how would you describe what you're seeing from Victor Wembanyama?
4: I mean, it's impressive. I don't think we haven't seen anything like this before. But, you know, everybody wants to talk about his stat line, which is impressive. But, you know, when he came into the season during the offseason, he got with guys like Kevin Garnett. He got with guys like Hakeem Olajuwon. His mindset is not like a normal 22-year-old. And that's the scary part, is that he has more of a mindset of a guy that has won rings before. But he's in one of the best organizations, you know, surrounded by Tim Duncan, Greg Popovich. We all know the imprint that they have, you know, when they were being, you know, part of the league, and then when they were playing for the Spurs as well. But, you know, he fell into the right situation and he's just taking advantage of it. This kid really wants to win. And you don't, how many times do you see a player get mad that he didn't win the MVP? You know, and he's staring at SGA like, that should have been my trophy. And then he goes out and proves it. So his mindset is through this roof, you know, for a 22-year-old, and it's sky's the limit for this kid.
3: Darren, awesome job as always. We really appreciate the insight and the time. Thanks so much for it.
4: Pleasure having you guys. Thank you, guys.
3: Darren Collison always does a good job with us breaking down the NBA there and talking about these two series that are just have been awesome so far. And we keep saying, all right, how is last night or how is tonight going to top last night, right? And, well, last night may have with the Knicks comeback.
1: It did.
3: Right. So how can the grass be greener?
1: It was literally something we didn't see in 30 years.
3: So now how is it going to happen tonight? Now we need game two of Oklahoma City and San Antonio to top last night. The grass has to be greener, like it is when you bring True Green to your home, like I have for years. Of course, True Green is amazing because getting and maintaining a lawn is no small task. 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
0: 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Now the pressure sits squarely on the Thunder in game two at home. 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
12: When you think about famous Super Bowl touchdowns, you might think about Tom Brady or Patrick Mahomes. 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
7: 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Presented by Gusto, as last night we saw an all-time meltdown by the Cleveland Cavaliers, losing the game to the New York Knicks 115-104 in overtime, a 22-point fourth-quarter comeback for the Knicks. Let's just do it right now. Comeback or collapse? Comeback or collapse?
8: Collapse. When you have a 99.9 win probability with 7 minutes and change left to go in the game, that is an all 749 left. 99.9% chance to win the game. It is a collapse.
7: All right, so why did they collapse? Why did they collapse? The Cleveland Cavaliers collapsed last night because of?
6: Oh, take your pick. I mean, the two best players on the team only having two made field goals in fourth quarter and overtime and no assist. That is a reason for collapse. Not having an answer defensively in trying to mitigate James Harden being a liability, that is a collapse. Kenny Atkinson not calling a timeout while the Knicks go on an 18-1 run in the fourth quarter, that is a collapse. Like, there are so many different things that you could point to as to why you would call it a collapse by the Cavs. You give credit where credit is due. Mike Brown and the Knicks made the necessary adjustments in that fourth quarter to give themselves a puncher's chance, even though they only had a 0.1% chance of being able to come back and win that game. But this is all about the Cleveland Cavaliers giving up the ghost in clutch time in what could be the deciding game of a seven-game series. And we never say that about a game one, except we said that about a game one last year in that same building for the New York Knicks.
8: Mm-hmm. Yeah, if we're doing the blame game here, or blame pie, if you will, Kenny Atkinson is certainly going to take a big lambasting today, and I would imagine James Harden will as well, and both deserved. Kenny Atkinson not making the requisite adjustments that he needed to, and the New York Knicks and Jalen Brunson seeing a deficiency in James Harden and attacking it. Brunson scored 16 of his 38 points in the fourth quarter. Harden 1-for-6 from the field. Brunson finished the game 7-of-11 when being guarded by Harden, 8-of-18 when being defended by anybody else. They saw the weakness. They attacked. And James Harden has been inconsistent, to put it kindly, in the postseason. We know that he's had 6 games with more turnovers than field goals. The Cavs 0-6 in those games. He had 6 turnovers last night, 5 field goals. It's a really confounding thing when it comes to James Harden, a guy who's been so productive in his career, who's played in so many postseason games, but he has moments like this, and the Knicks took advantage of it.
7: Why didn't the Cavs fix it? They knew what they were doing. Why didn't they fix it? Explain it to me. 18-1 run, coming back from down 22, 44-11, they were outscored in the final 7 minutes plus of regulation and the 5 minutes of overtime. They attacked Harden on every single play. They didn't change the defense. They didn't substitute. They didn't use timeouts. Why didn't the Cavs fix it? Or at least, let me ask it better. Because why someone didn't fix something is easier said than done. Why didn't the Cavs attempt to fix it?
6: Maybe because Kenny Atkinson didn't think that there was any way possible that they could lose the game? I can't explain why the coach sees the other team's star player get it going, sees them cut into what was a 22-point lead, and not use a timeout during an 18-1 run. Do you have an explanation for that? I have no explanation for that other than Kenny Atkinson thought he had the game in the bag.
8: Well, then that's short-sighted and arrogant.
6: I agree with you, but it takes a tinge of that in order for that kind of comeback to happen.
8: No doubt.
6: Smalls, the last 30 postseasons, teams that are down 20 in the final 7 minutes of a game are 0-663. This quite literally has not happened in three decades of playoff basketball. So he's assuming that it can't happen. Mike Brown said post-game that he'd never been a part of a game like this.
8: Mm-hmm.
6: So, yeah, I think that's the only explanation that would actually make any sense. Because Kenny Atkinson saying that he needed to save timeouts as to why he didn't take a timeout during that huge Knicks run makes no sense.
7: What about the credit now for the Knicks? We've put a lot of the blame game, rightfully so, on the Cavs. We said, I asked comeback or collapse. You said collapse. So let's go into the comeback. The number one reason the Knicks were able to come back last night from 22 down was?
6: Benching Josh Hart for Landry Shamet.
7: Oof.
6: But you don't see it that way?
7: No, I don't.
6: Okay,
7: tell me how you see it. No, I think that's a huge part of it. Don't get me wrong.
6: Tell me how you see it.
7: I just think you default to Jalen Brunson.
8: He was brilliant in the fourth.
6: But my point is Jalen Brunson does not have the airspace to do what he was doing without Landry Shamet being on the court. The Knicks through the first three quarters were 4 of 23 from three-point land.
7: Well, then maybe.
6: There was no reason for the Cavs defense to respect what the Knicks were doing behind the arc until Landry Shamet came in. And I said coming into this series, Josh Hart is somebody that you had to watch. Now, I focused primarily on the defensive end because I did not think Josh Hart had the foot speed to stay with Donovan Mitchell. And I was proven right through the first three quarters because Donovan Mitchell had 26 points. Josh Hart couldn't do anything defensively with Donovan Mitchell. He, unfortunately, couldn't do anything offensively when he had a lot of open shots. There was one made three that he had, nice shot in the third quarter, but that was it. They had to bench Josh Hart and bring in Landry Shamet, and it helped the Knicks offensively in terms of spacing the four and giving Jalen Brunson room to operate, and it helped the Knicks defensively because guess what? They were setting up their defense after made field goals instead of off of misses. So the Knicks were better both sides of the court from that move when Mike Brown decided, I'm going to bench Josh Hart for Landry Shamet.
7: So if my answer is Jalen Brunson by default, and your answer is Jalen Brunson became the default answer because of Landry Shamet's presence on the court and Josh Hart's presence on the bench, then isn't the real answer Mike Brown? Who made that shrewd decision of, especially when you do the compare and contrast with Kenny Atkinson, his counterpart, especially when you sit there and you're like, okay, well, I see what they're doing. They're going after Josh Hart's jump shot. They're letting him shoot. As a result of that, I need to make sure that I don't allow them to do that. Conversely, Kenny Atkinson saw that the New York Knicks were going after James Harden's defense and did nothing to actually counter that.
6: Landry Shamet was plus 14 in 9 minutes in the fourth quarter, and he was plus 11 in overtime. He was plus 25 in 17 minutes played. How was the answer not Landry Shamet?
7: Well, because he was in the game because of Mike Brown. So I think we got to continue to give Mike Brown the proper praise that he deserves.
8: So you're Mike Brown made coaches on both sides.
6: Because it's not the obvious answer in terms of the player that you would turn to save the day.
7: Right. And he turned to a player to save the day. And he benched someone that, while he's not a Hall of Famer, is the, pun intended, heart and soul of that team. Blood, sweat, and tears. And he said, I'm sorry, I can't have you out there for the good of the team. Something that Kenny Atkinson could not, would not, and did not do for the sake of the Cleveland Cavaliers last night.
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14: Tate Gilgeous-Alexander is not going to wait for the game to come to him. He's not going to try to get teammates involved. Things going to change in game two because Shea knows, all right, I'm about to play the most important playoff game. I'm about to play my young NBA career.
6: I agree.
14: Because my team is down 0-1, and it looked like that with a guy that wants what we have, not just an MVP trophy, but a championship in the NBA. And when Victor Wembanyama put on that historic performance, a guy who has been historic himself, only Michael Jordan in the last 40 years had 4 different seasons averaging at least 30 points a game. That's what Shea Gilgeous-Alexander has been able to do. Game two, knowing what's at stake after losing game one, oh, it's going to change. He's not going to wait for the game. He's going to bring the game to him. He's going to bring himself to the game because for the first time in a long time, Shea Gilgeous-Alexander, that is absolutely necessary based on what we saw from the San Antonio Spurs and Victor Wembanyama in game one.
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7: 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Hello, I'm Michelle Smallman, Chris Canty, Evan Cohen with you. Coming off of just an insane game last night, Knicks beating the Cavs 115-104 in OT, a 22-point comeback by New York against Cleveland. Talk some football now, and joining us, he is starting offensive lineman, former first-round pick for the New Orleans Saints, Cesar Ruiz, joining us here in Unsportsmanlike, presented by Progressive Insurance. All right, I know you're a Jersey guy. Are you a Knicks fan? Did you grow up a Knicks fan? Did you watch this last night, potentially as a Knicks fan?
22: Oh, yeah, absolutely. Absolutely. Absolutely. I love the Knicks. Love everything about the Knicks. So I've been to the Garden a few times, so got really close to people up there, but yeah, I'm a Knicks fan for life, man. So last night was fun. That was fun to watch.
7: Wait, so you played in Michigan. You played in every NFL stadium, basically. Is going to the Garden as a fan still a bigger deal for you than, like, playing in an NFL stadium or no?
22: Honestly, it's a different experience. You know, like I'm watching when I'm at the Garden, I'm a spectator. When I'm in NFL Stadium, I'm playing. So I don't really, you know, the environment around you is kind of like, you know, not really noticeable. But I just will say it's hard to compare the two. But my first ever Garden experience was special. And I was just like, wow, this is, I know, I see why everybody, this is on everybody's bucket list where everybody wants to come here. So,
8: well, why was it so special?
22: It's the Garden. I mean, come on. I mean, it's the Garden. That's why it was so special. I mean, the fans, they love the team. I mean, the city loves the Knicks. I mean, it's just truly electric in there. It's like, imagine going to a Michigan game, a Michigan night game, but 40 plus times a year. And somebody got that same energy, no matter who they're playing. It's amazing, man. It's so fun.
8: Is there an environment in the NFL that you think compares?
22: Saints home games. Come on, man.
8: Yeah, I've heard. I've heard it's a good
22: nothing
8: time.
22: Compares to, man. Nothing is even comparable to the Dome. I think a lot of other players who have played in a bunch of stadiums and have also played in the Dome have the same exact answer.
6: There it is. I mean, listen, Saints home games, I can attest to that. That's a problem. I've played on several teams that have had to go in there, and when who that get rocking, it ends up being a problem for the visiting team. I want to get into your squad, the New Orleans Saints. Obviously, a year of transition last year, a lot of change, new starting quarterback, new head coach. But we have to start with the former, your guy Tyler Shuck. Is he the best quarterback in the NFC South, and why?
22: Absolutely. Shuck, man, he got his opportunity, and he made the most out of it. But Shuck comes in, man, he works. He works, man. I know we see the great things he does on the field, but, you know, none of that can happen without things he does off the field, man. I mean, he is what people don't see, man. He's a great leader. He embraced that role, and every day he dedicates himself to being the best, man. And he trains like that. He treats everybody else like that. He brings everybody else along. So, that's it. But quarterback, you know, a lot of times in the league or a lot of times just in football, you know, we kind of just, hey, quarterback is going to be he's going to be our guy about, you know, because he's a quarterback. But nah, Tyler embraced that, man, and he earned that. He earned everybody's respect. And I think that's just why he's just ultimately, so I think, not only do I think he's the best because he's with us, but I think he's the best just because he is. You know what I'm saying? Just ultimately, just the player and the person he is just makes him that much better.
8: Well, he was certainly in lockstep with your head coach, Kellen Moore. Give us a scouting report on him because your squad surprised some people last year.
22: Yeah. Wait, scouting report on who?
8: On Kellen Moore. Tell us what he's like as a head coach. What sort of life has he breathed into the organization?
22: Yeah, man. He's thing about Kellen that we love so much, I think a lot of people really love, is that he's really all about, you know, us. So it's like the players, you know, we have a lot of, you know, we have our opinions matter. Obviously, Kellen's the head coach, so, you know what I'm saying, what the head coach decides to do is what the head coach decides to do, but players, we're not left out of it, and it's good. He makes an emphasis on all of us being really close. It's like a family. Like, it's not just a team. So even right now in OTAs and everything that we do in the offseason, it's all centered around everybody becoming close and everybody, you know, basically feeling like one big family. So when you're in there, it doesn't matter who you are, new, old, everybody has a connection with somebody. A rookie, first rounder, undrafted, everybody has a connection with somebody. And he makes it an emphasis for everybody to connect with each other. And that's really special about him. And that all carries over into the season. Like, even last year, man, everybody was, we're all close, we're all connected. And obviously when things were going good, things weren't going what? Where things weren't, everybody was still connected. I think that's what ultimately allowed us to, you know, continue to keep going.
0: We are on Sportsmanlike here on ESPN Radio, ESPNU. 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Cesar Ruiz, Saints offensive lineman, former first-round pick out of Michigan, Knicks fan from Jersey, happy after last night. I made two ridiculous statements at the end of last season, and I need you to now help me back one of these up. The first one, as I said, I would have voted for Kellen Moore for Coach of the Year at 6-11, which people laughed at because I thought he did such a good job with you guys. And number two, I said blindly, I would pick the Saints to win the division next year, meaning this upcoming season, without knowing anything that's happening in the offseason. Can you help me with the second one, please? Can we win the division here in New Orleans? I'm a Patriots fan, but I'm rooting for you guys now.
22: I don't think you said anything crazy, man.
0: Okay, tell me why.
22: I don't think you said anything crazy. Absolutely. I said, ultimately, we got to go out and do it, right? But, I mean, the opportunity's out there for us, and we got the squad to do it. So, absolutely, Saints go out there and win NFC South. So I said, you're not crazy for that. I'm going to help you out with that. You're not crazy for that. So, yeah, Saints absolutely can go out there and win the NFC South this year because we got the team to do it. We got the guys to do it. And we got the coach to lead us. So,
6: Caesar, you have three first-round picks and a second-round pick on your offensive line. And there's a lot of pressure on that group when you have that type of pedigree and the organization makes that kind of investment in personnel up front. Talk to us a little bit about the personality of your group and what your approach is in terms of putting your team in position to win games every single week.
22: Yeah, ultimately, you know, offensive linemen, on every team that you're on, supposed to be the glue of the offense, pretty much the glue of the team. We're the unsung heroes, but we love each other and we love everybody else. So you'll always see a group, no matter what, who's in there, who's not in there. You know, like I said, the starting five or the backup five, it doesn't matter. Everybody is, once again, close-knit, and everybody is going to get those reps, and everybody works in unison together regardless of who's in there. But ultimately, man, like, it's our job to, you know, me and Eric have been here longest. You know, a lot of us have been here longer. Ultimately, it's our job to keep the team together and be the glue of the offense, ultimately, and, you know, protect everybody and do our jobs. So, you know, get things rolling. You know, everybody always says, saying, you know, it starts up front. Ultimately, you know, it always does start up front. So, it's, you know, as offensive linemen, it's our job to set that tone every single week.
8: Caesar, you mentioned that you've been there a long time. When you first got to the Saints, you had a Hall of Fame quarterback and head coach there in Drew Brees and Sean Payton. What was it like transitioning away from that?
22: Man, it was so I only got to play 1 year with Drew. It was truly amazing. it was amazing. But transitioning from that, like, I guess for me, like, I had already been in a period where I had left my college quarterback change and, you know, Drew. And so it was different. Like, I was like, oh, okay, Drew's not here. But then, you know, Jameis was in the next year. And it was kind of, I wouldn't say copycatted, but, you know, how Drew ran the offense, you know, that's how it was, you know, kind of taught, the standard. Mm-hmm. So it was pretty normal. You know, just, it was obviously different not having Drew. And obviously when Sean left, you know, that was like my first time ever having like a head coach change in season before, like on the same team. So, but ultimately, man, it was just kind of got to adjust. It really wasn't too hard to adjust. I was still young and I was just, you know, embracing every change that came my way. So I was all right.
8: When you said Drew Brees is

0: dialed in Drew Brees. I was convinced he could have played football with his eyes closed. Like, that's how I was like, man, he's dialed in. Like, no matter what is thrown his way, he gets it. So I was just ultimately impressed by the knowledge he had of the game. It was insane to me.
1: Caesar, I want to ask you about three of your teammates, Cameron Jordan, Alvin Kamara, and Taysom Hill. All of them have been stalwarts of the New Orleans Saints over the last half decade of Saints football, and yet they face uncertainty when it comes to their futures with the organization moving forward. I know as a former player, you don't talk about somebody else's contract, you don't talk about somebody else's money, but talk about what those guys mean to that locker room and how important they are to your team moving forward.
0: Yeah, I mean, all those guys were here when I got here as a rookie. Every single one of those guys I built a relationship with, they're part of culture. And everybody that comes in has to embrace that culture, but they were a part of building the culture. So, like I said, I love every single one of those dudes. You know what I'm saying? Like, all of them are great and really important for the culture, important for just the team in general. So, that's it. They're all great guys, man, and ultimately even better, amazing players as well. So I love all of them.
2: Cesar Ruiz, offensive lineman, New Orleans Saints, Michigan, and Knicks fan, and excited about everything going on with his squad, both in football and basketball, now moving forward. We appreciate the time. Thanks so much, and we'll talk to you during the season, I'm sure.
0: Yeah, have a good one.
2: All right, there is Cesar Ruiz, offensive lineman for the New Orleans Saints. Very good potential team this year. Could potentially
1: win the
2: division.
1: A lot changing with the Saints, though, man.
2: Yep.
1: A lot changed. I mean, they signed Travis Etienne in free agency. I mean, what happens with Alvin Kamara, who's still in the contract?
2: Seems like he's staying, but...
1: I mean, we'll see. I mean, Cameron Jordan, Taysom Hill, like, they're not on the contract. Like, what happens with those? Like, there's a lot of questions about some guys that have been synonymous with the New Orleans Saints over the last decade of football. Mm-hmm.
2: Well, we asked how the Knicks-Cavs game last night could top the Thunder-Spurs from the day before. We now need to ask how Thunder-Spurs game 2 can top Knicks-Cavs game 1. We will do that coming up. We're on Sportsmanlike, presented by Progressive Insurance.
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2: All the reaction from Knicks versus Cavaliers in Eastern Conference Finals Game 1. 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
1: San Antonio has taken game one of the Western Conference Finals. They steal home court. They outlast the Thunder in two overtimes.
2: It was a war of wills.
1: Side for Wemby. Makes the catch. Nobody's there. 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
1: The Harper on the left. 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On the drive. Glides in. 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
4: 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So let's see here. Two nights ago, game one, Western Conference Finals, Wemby had a 40-20 game. It went to double overtime. We sat here maybe at the same time yesterday, or maybe 15 minutes from now yesterday, like 9:30 a.m. Eastern yesterday, and we said, okay, how does game one of the Knicks-Cavs top that? So then last night, you get a 22-point fourth-quarter comeback where the New York Knicks outscored the Cleveland Cavaliers 44-11 over the final 12 minutes of the game, which is ironically the same margin, 33, that Anthony Edwards walked over to the Spurs and said, congratulations, no chance we can come back from 33. Well, that's what the Knicks did. Just saying, they came back from 22. But last night,
2: I'm about to say 22 and 33 are different numbers.
4: I'm just saying. And we saw an all-time comeback, an 18-1 run. Jalen Brunson had 11 of those 18. James Harden was awful down the stretch defensively. Donovan Mitchell didn't score in the final 8 minutes of regulation into overtime. And you saw this all-time classic Madison Square Garden game that everyone's going to be talking about, where Mikal Bridges played a role. Landry Shamet played a role. Mike Brown was awesome for the Knicks. Kenny Atkinson was not for the Cleveland Cavaliers. All right. Go ahead. Small, CeCe, top it. How does game two tonight here on ESPN Radio, presented by Gusto, of the Western Conference Finals, Spurs and Thunder, top that one last night?
5: Oklahoma City and Shea specifically exerting themselves, and Shea showing us why he's the MVP and why he is the best player in the world and not Victor Wembanyama, even though Shea took home back-to-back MVPs. Everyone was talking about Wemby being the greatest player in the world after he did what he did two nights ago. But they have the star power and the depth to even this series, and but specifically SGA needs to exert himself tonight.
2: Yeah, this has got to be the SGA game. Like, when we look back on this series, this is when SGA, puts his imprint on what happens in the Western Conference Finals, because there's no world that exists where the Thunder can survive going down to the Spurs 0-2 in those first two games being at home. There's no chance that they have a survival. And even though the Thunder have come back from losing the first game in the series, this is a little bit different because of who you're playing against. This is the most unstoppable force in all of basketball in Victor Wembanyama. I just don't see a world where you find a way to win four of the final five games of this series. You must win this game. And in a gotta-have-it situation, it's got to be the back-to-back MVP.
4: So I kind of look at the idea of topping last night as only being Wemby-based. If Shea drops 40 tonight and Oklahoma wins by 7, Oklahoma City wins by 7, what are we saying tomorrow? Did his job. MVP twice over. Champion. You had to do it. You did it. We move on to game 3. You got to steal one in San Antonio. I don't know that we look at that as it continues this ridiculously amazing run. But if Wemby has 50, even if he has another 40-20, which is completely on the table, right? I feel like Wemby, the only person that could actually top Wemby is Wemby. I don't know that we react in a way that is as emotional around SGA. Like, Pat Costello is always, for me at least, the go-to of, like, what is the sports fan thinking about and caring about? Like, what is the everyday sports fan thinking about? I don't know, and Pat, answer for yourself. I don't know that Pat comes in tomorrow and being like, oh, my God, I can't believe SGA at 40. But if Wemby does it again and they win and they're up 2-0 on the road at the champs, I feel like, am I wrong, Pat? I don't want to put words in your mouth, but like, does SGA get you going as a sports fan the way that Wemby would in a moment like this tonight?
6: No, you're spot on. It's Wemby for sure. SGA is just dry. There's nothing to him personality-wise. At least Wemby gives me something.
4: I think Wemby is the only person that could top Wemby right now. I know that sounds wild.
5: I don't know how he tops what he did.
4: I know. And I mean, that's the whole point.
5: He outscored OKC himself 9-7 in double OT in the second overtime period. He was dominant. And, of course, we have the storyline of SGA getting the MVP award, Wemby looking on, him publicly campaigning for it, and then saying, okay, you don't think I'm the best player in the world? Watch this. So even if he does that and they win game two, of course he'll be the headline, but I don't know if it will carry the same weight that it did in game one. That was just truly remarkable.
2: Y'all are working the problem backwards when it comes to how game two tops what we saw last night in the Eastern Conference Finals. SGA, this has to be his game?
5: Mm-hmm.
2: Because if it's not, then there's no chance that they win with Victor Wembanyama on the other side. What I'm saying is, it's going to take SGA going for 40-plus to beat these Spurs with Wemby playing the way that he's playing.
4: So yours is not a topper. It's more of a necessity.
2: It has to be.
4: The theme tonight for you is not top what happened the night before. It's in order for this to be the series we all think it could be, six or seven games, you need to. It is a necessity to hover around 40.
2: It is a necessity that SGA do something special that we have not seen from him this postseason. That's what it has to be because of who the opponent is. I mean, listen, SGA has to go for 40-plus because if he doesn't, the way that the Spurs play defense, the way that the others struggle to get going outside of Alex Caruso, it's going to be a problem. The Thunder only had three guys score in double figures in game one. So if it's not SGA, then damn it, who is it? If it ain't him, who's it going to be?
4: Jalen Williams. I think that tonight, though, it has to be Chet. I think we're all going to focus on Chet and whether or not he guards Wemby. Here's the funny thing.
2: He doesn't want to guard Wemby.
4: Okay, well, Brian Windhorst joined us yesterday from about 7:15 a.m. Eastern to 7:45 a.m. Eastern. Smalls has listened back to the podcast 7 times since then to hear Wendy's stories over and over again and how amazing
5: and
4: he was.
5: And 3 more on deck after the show today.
4: She got a workout of just Wendy today from yesterday. But here's the crazy thing. Wemby had a 40-20 game. And listen to what Wendy told us yesterday about the Oklahoma City defense on Wemby.
7: I think they did a good job. Really, the only thing that was unacceptable last night from the Thunder spot was that he had 9 offensive rebounds. I mean, like, look, this is Shaq 2.0. And, like, if you, back in the 2000s, if you held Shaq to, like, under 35, you kind of gave yourself a chance.
4: In concept, I understand what he's saying about Shaq 2.0. In game, I don't think he's Shaq 2.0.
2: No.
4: Because
2: he's not a liability down the stretch. He can't go hack a Wemby.
5: No.
2: That's not going to work.
5: No.
2: This is a guy in overtime buries a 35-foot three to send it into another overtime.
5: I still can't believe that.
4: Well.
2: I mean, like, think about, like, yeah. What Wendy is saying is, yeah, you know, if you hold Wemby to 34 in 14, then you're actually doing a really good job.
4: But is it though how he gets incredible. The points? If he has 33 points on 11 threes, I'm okay with that. I want him as far away from the basket as possible.
2: But you can't do that if your strategy is going to be to play Alex Caruso on him as the primary defender.
4: Right. Or Jalen Williams, who I got pummeled.
2: But you can't do that.
4: No, like, you cannot.
2: If you're gonna live in a world where Chet Holmgren is going to be the help side defender as opposed to the primary defender, then the 7'5 Victor Wembanyama is going to take 6'5 Alex Caruso down in the low post, or he's going to take 6'7 Jalen Williams down in the low post, and he's going to embarrass them. And oh, by the way, he's still going to dunk on Chet Holmgren. So it doesn't make any sense. There are no good answers to be able to stop Wemby from an X's and O's standpoint. The best you can hope for is to get Wemby to stop himself by frustrating him. And to this point, in the 6 matchups that they've played this season, the Thunder have not been able to do that.
5: Mm-hmm.
2: If this keeps going on, I'm going to believe that they can't do it. And you know who else is going to believe that? The guys in the Thunder locker room. Which is why game 2 is a must win.
5: Man.
4: Man, what?
5: I mean, we're talking about the defending champs with a guy on their team that just won his second MVP back-to-back. And we're saying that after tonight, we could basically see it being over for them.
2: They could be powerless.
5: Yes, because of that guy. Because of one guy. And super, think about how deep they are.
2: To most, super villain to the Thunder fans.
5: Wow. You're not wrong.
4: We're never wrong when we're telling you about PayPal. The schedule dropped, and it's time to settle up. 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
0: 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Now the pressure sits squarely on the Thunder in game 2 at home. 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
1: We are Unsportsmanlike here on ESPN Radio. 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Along with Michelle Smallman, Chris Canty, Evan Cohen with you. This is really cool. A couple of weeks ago, we had a couple of drivers in, including Jeff Gordon, talking about the double. The double, right? Catherine Legg is here. And she is trying to become the first woman to complete the double by racing in the Indianapolis 500 and the Coca-Cola 600. And we had a debate before you got here about how to introduce you. Because which, is it NASCAR? Is it Indy Drive? Is it just driver? How should you be introduced with this unbelievable accomplishment on the horizon here?
2: I think just race car driver. At this point, I've got one of the most diverse careers in racing. You know, I've driven everything. I've driven electric Jaguars. I've driven NASCAR. I've driven the Delta Wing, sports cars. Like, there isn't much I haven't driven. So I think race car driver kind of covers all of them.
3: There you go.
1: Explain to people, though, what the double actually is and why you're trying to pull this off.
2: Because I'm crazy. The double is the biggest race weekend, definitely in North America, if not the world, is the Indy 500 and the Coke 600. And so if you do the Indy 500, it's a big deal, right? Not many people get to do it, 33 to be precise. And over the course of the 100-plus years that it's been going, there's not been many people who have the opportunity to drive at that pinnacle of racing. So I feel already incredibly lucky and just honored to be part of that. Then if you look at the NASCAR side, it's the same thing. And so I feel very lucky and honored to be able to say that I can also do stock car racing now too. And so doing one or the other is an amazing feat in itself, like you're one of very few. To be able to do both, I'm going to be the sixth person attempting it. And not many people are multidisciplined like that. And so It's really cool that I get to do the best of both worlds on the biggest day in racing.
3: Catherine, as Evan mentioned earlier, we had Jeff Gordon and Kyle Larson in the studio a couple of weeks ago talking about it. And one of the things that I was fascinated by was the physical and mental stamina that it takes to try to even attempt the double. I'm curious from your perspective, which one is the biggest challenge for you? The mental aspect of it or the actual physical aspect?

0: thinking about what happens under caution, what the rules are, what the pit lane speed is, what I'm doing for this pit stop, when can I do this pass around, how to get a run on somebody. It's kind of the stuff that surrounds the actual driving. I'm hoping that the fact that I train year round and that I've done endurance racing in the past serves me well from a physical standpoint.
1: But let's dive deeper into the physical, because this is a longer day. It's a physically demanding day. There's travel involved. What is the fuel like from the time you wake up until the time you get ready to go to the second race?
0: This is something that I had to get advice on, because normally you don't have two such grueling events. You normally fuel for one and then you can recover at your own pace, and you feel sick after you get out of one car, right? So my stomach's dodgy at best as it is. I can't eat straight away after I get out of the car. But if you look at how many calories you'll be burning, you're like burning 2,000 or more in the first race and then 2,000 or 3,000 in the second race.
1: Wow.
0: So you have to eat. You have to force yourself to eat, but you have to do that in such a way that it doesn't upset your stomach. And obviously you can't be going at 230 miles into a corner going, oh, I'm going to have a bite of this banana right now.
1: Yeah.
0: So got advice on it, and it's including everything from gels to the gummy things to baby food to whatever, however, just to get calories and carbs. And I'll be eating a lot more carbs than I normally do on the run up to the race too.
2: Can I just ask Smalls a question? When you asked about fuel, I'm fascinated. Did you mean for her or for the car? Because it's both, right?
1: No, I mean for her.
2: Right,
1: because
2: I'm just saying,
1: like,
2: it's an amazing thing to think about. I didn't even think about what you need to do for yourself.
1: Oh,
2: right?
1: No, of course, but obviously we know.
2: I'm thinking about gas prices when you said that.
1: Oh, jeez.
2: The gas prices are terrible.
1: That's
2: right
1: true,
2: now.
1: Though.
2: That's a disaster for you guys,
1: but, like,
2: out there.
1: The physical rigors of what she does, and every athlete knows on game day you have your routine.
3: This every marathon runner knows it, too.
1: Yes, that's true. Okay. I ran the New York City Marathon this year, and the fuel was half the battle, because you need to have enough, as you said, calories in you to sustain what you're going to do that day. So that's the first thing I think of when I see what you're undertaking is from a physical fuel standpoint. You need to make sure that you're hitting your marks and making sure that, as you said, as you're hitting that corner at the end in the second race, you still have what it takes to keep going.
0: And you don't make yourself sick. I did an Ironman like 2017.
2: Gosh.
3: What?
2: What?
3: An Ironman?
2: Are you okay?
4: I know.
2: I mean, Catherine, like, wait a second.
3: Do you love yourself?
4: I do. Very much.
2: The other day I climbed Mount Kilimanjaro. I had a couple of hours off.
1: Yeah, chill. God. You said that so casually. I did an Ironman.
2: You know, I played in the NFL. NFL last week.
1: So you know about a long day when it comes to fuel for
0: I messed that up, though. So I ate too much on the bike,
1: and
0: we had like sweet potato in a plastic baggie that I would squeeze into my mouth, and I made myself sick. So that's in the back of my mind. I don't want to do that either.
1: Have you ever gotten sick in a car to where you were not?
0: Because don't put that out there.
1: No, but I'm saying, as you're saying that, I'm just thinking, because when you said my stomach is dodgy and, you know, I can't eat, I feel this way when I get out of the car, I thought to myself, I wonder what a driver does in that moment if you're feeling sick.
2: Wait a second. She just turned to me, Catherine did, and said, I do get motion. How do you get motion
4: sick? I'm so car sick.
1: Oh my gosh, what?
4: Not in a race car, but I cannot sit in the back of like an Uber or something without taking anti-sickness pills.
2: So like you just
4: rental car bus,
2: did you get nauseous coming here?
4: No, because I take pills.
1: Wow.
4: Okay. Not in the race car. I won't.
2: Nobody thought that. Don't worry. But I'm glad you had the clarification. Catherine, what is ELF?
0: What is ELF?
2: Yeah.
0: Oh, crikey. How do you not know this? ELF stands for Eyes, Lips, and Face, and they're one of the biggest cosmetics companies in the world.
2: Oh, that's your sponsor?
0: Yes.
2: Okay, I thought that was like a mentality. I didn't know.
1: No. It's an incredible beauty brand.
2: Oh, yeah. My bad. Okay.
0: But it's also a mentality, because they believe in empowering legendary females, and they believe in that there's no barriers that exist, really. They're only in your head, which is why they are on board and partnering with us for doing this crazy double feat.
3: All right, so Catherine, I'm all in now. I got to know this, because you did an Ironman. You're attempting to do the double. Like, where would the double rank when it comes to your athletic career, your accomplishments?
0: Oh, God, it's P1 by like a million
3: really?
0: percent. It's
4: It's a big deal.
3: You would put that over the Ironman.
4: Oh, gosh, yeah. Yeah.
2: 100%. No. I'm sorry.
1: No, because this would be historic. A lot of people have done an Ironman.
3: You swim a couple miles. You bike, 100 miles?
2: No, but here's why.
1: This is history we're talking about.
2: No, we're going to fight about Catherine's accomplishments in front of Catherine. Here's why CeCe's right. Catherine is a legendary driver. That is her

0: profession. She is elite at this. This is what she does on a day-to-day basis. She decided to just do something she doesn't do that is impossible for humans to do. That, I feel like, should be above.
1: 100%.
0: Do you know what I'm saying? That's right. Why I would say the Iron Man
2: is incredible.
0: It, because you've trained your whole life for this. On the driving part of it.
1: No, yeah, but I feel like this
0: just a motion sickness driver that happens to do the double?
3: If she was doing one or the other, right? Like, that's what you've trained your entire life for. To do both of them would be an historic feat.
1: Yes. I think that this is a lot harder from a myriad of different angles than just deciding to do an Ironman. Hundreds of thousands of people decide to do an Ironman. I did it like 3 months out, and my friend Cara said, do you want to do it? And I'm like, yeah, sure. Because it was training for racing.
2: Months? But you want to train for 3 months?
1: But it's training for racing, right? Like, I was no good in the Ironman. Like, I finished respectively, but for this...
0: You're the most humble human being.
3: She's a professional athlete.
2: No, no, no. How long did you train to run a marathon?
3: You have no idea, Catherine.
2: Exactly. It was longer than 3 months.
3: I still have not run really to this day. I am traumatized by the marathon.
0: Wait, Catherine.
1: I would not do another.
0: Watch this. Ready? Mm-hmm. Cece, how many years did you play in the NFL?
2: 11 years.
0: Did you win a Super Bowl?
2: Yes.
0: Could you run an Ironman? Could you participate in an Ironman?
2: No.
1: Yes, you could.
2: No, I couldn't.
1: Rubbish.
2: No, I couldn't.
1: Rubbish.
0: No rubbish.
2: I could not do it.
0: Even at your peak of athleticism.
2: I can't run a mile if there's not a check at the end of it. I'm just being straight up with you, Kath. I am impressed by athletes that can push themselves beyond those physical boundaries that we all put in our minds.
0: With 3 months prep.
3: Three months prep.
0: You want to do
2: everything in your being to tell you to stop, and yet you don't stop. That is incredible to me.
1: I think it's a wiring issue, maybe.
2: It is. It's a wiring issue for me. I admit it 100%. But what's interesting to me is that you feel that more in the car attempting to do the double than you do with an Ironman.
1: Yeah, because the double is like this big, shiny, elite thing that I'm only the sixth person to try, right? Like, it's really hard to do and to complete. And so many things need to go in our favor. To do the Ironman, like, you're not worried about what time you finish in, or, you know, it's just to do it to say you've done it, and it's a cool thing to have done, not competitively. I had no idea, like, I was going to be competitive, or I didn't even post my time, I think, on social media, because I was like, nope.
0: Can you give us, by definition, by criteria, what is the Ironman? What's the Coca-Cola race? What's the Coca-Cola 600 and Indy 500? Exact definition of each of them. How many laps? Obviously, 600 and 500, I would assume for that, obviously.
1: Miles, not laps.
0: Miles, not laps, excuse me. And then the Ironman would be what exactly?
1: I think we're focusing way too much on the Ironman that I did for fun like 5 years ago.
0: We're so impressed with what you've done that it's amazing to now add this unbelievable thing to it. What's the thing that gets you most excited about the double? What's the thing that gets you the most nervous about it?
1: I think is thinking about getting out of the car after you've completed the Charlotte 600 and thinking about the just physical exhaustion and the mental, like, relief and, I don't know, just thinking that you've accomplished something that not many people have even had the opportunity to do.
0: That's amazing.
1: And, yeah, obviously worried about all of the things that are in my control more than out of my control. Obviously, the weather has to play ball, because if it rains for the first one, it gets delayed. You can't make it to the second one on time. But then, you know, what happens if you get taken out of one of the races by another driver? What happens if you make a mistake? Like, my focus is on making as few mistakes as possible, because over the course of 1,100 miles, it's going to happen, right? Hopefully they're minimal enough. But then there's also a fine line between being conservative and not too conservative. So you have to push, but, like, do you push to 99%? Do you push to 98%? Like, what is the mindset here? And Indy for the 500 is our main primary goal, because it's the first one that comes along too. Yeah. It's the Indy 500. It's the biggest sporting event in the world. You know, there's 300,000+ people there. So, like, do I go all out in Indy and try and get the best result there possible and survive Charlotte? No, because Charlotte is also the one that I'm least experienced in. So there's, like, this mental...
0: That's a good one about winning, right?
2: Absolutely. Catherine, I want to ask you, because It's just you in the car with both races, but you've got a team of people around you. What role will they play on race day when it comes to trying to accomplish this feat?
1: Well, so we've had to coordinate two or three teams of people, right? Mm-hmm. So we have the IndyCar team, we have my team, and then we have the NASCAR team. And so my team are doing all the logistics and the organization and trying to put it all together and coordinating with both because, you know, there has to be some allowances made for me going to Charlotte. So they're going to have my helmet ready at driver intros, and the car is going to be staged, and I'm not going to have time to speak to my engineers and debrief and do all those things. So we're going to have to do all of that on the fly. So everybody's coordinating with everybody else. And I'm such a control freak that I'm like, it's okay, just tell me where I need to be, when I need to be there, and I'll do what I'm told. And about 2 hours later, I was like, so how are we getting to the helicopter? And so now they're just telling me all the things.
0: Well, we are rooting for you. This is amazing. Yeah. You're an amazing person in it with an amazing accomplishment on the horizon here. The double coming up this weekend. Indy, Charlotte, Catherine Legg, unbelievable story and unbelievable. You know what? As you said, being one of six is an amazing accomplishment in itself. And we're excited for you to do this safely, happily this weekend. So congratulations in advance. And of course, Smalls, we can celebrate maybe on Sunday night or Monday with a little RK.
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3: All right, my best bet is brought to you by PayPal, the official peer-to-peer payment sponsor of the NFL. There's only one place to go, which is Game 2 of the Western Conference Finals tonight. Spurs on the road against the Thunder. Spurs took Game 1. Wemby dominated to the tune of 41 points and 24 boards. Something has to be done about that, and I'm predicting that something will be done about that. The Thunder are 6.5-point favorites tonight. It feels like with this line, Vegas is begging you to take the Spurs. We're not going to take the bait. We're going with the Thunder. We're laying a 6.5 at home in what is a must-win game for OKC. So Thunder laying 6.5. It's 100 bucks to make 90. That is the play of the day.
4: He survived a terrible, terrible moment in our history.
1: The most unsportsmanlike moment of the day.
5: That was terrible.
6: Was not a great look.
7: All right, well, there are many things that have happened around the Knicks and Cavs last night. We've talked about so many of them. And one had to do with WWE superstar Danhausen, who, on a side note, when the show ended yesterday, we were sitting here, we were meeting, and our TV was on, and First Take was on, and Danhausen was on the screen. And I went nuts. I'm like, oh my God, is he here? And you guys were like, no, he's not here. Stephen A's in California. That's probably an old bit they did. It's like, I don't care. I'm leaving the post-show meeting.
8: No, he ran down there.
7: That's right. I'm leaving the post-show meeting. I'm out of here. And I went downstairs to see if Danhausen was there. And Danhausen was there. And then fast forward a few minutes, and there's a green room. And all of a sudden, I look around, and I'm like, this is a fascinating group. It's me. Smalls then showed up. Kevin Weeks, ESPN NHL analyst. Jason McCourty, NFL analyst. Peter Schrager, NFL analyst. Brian Windhorst, the ESPN NBA analyst, and Danhausen. And that was the crew totally randomly in the green room. And I got to tell you, he was very nice. He was not very evil. So much so that even Smalls left there, who hates me obsessing over Danhausen but does not hate Danhausen, loving Danhausen. He was wonderful, was he not?
8: He was great, but I did tell him, CC, I was like, I blame you for our misery. And he was like, why? What did I do? And I was like, because Evan is obsessed with you, and all he does is talk about you.
3: That's
8: so
3: true.
8: It feels like you have cursed CC and myself because we have to deal with Evan and his obsession with you. He did apologize.
3: Well, I mean, if the Knicks continue on their streak and they do, in fact, get to the NBA Finals, Danhausen will be front and center on this show.
7: Because certainly. Of the fact that he uncursed the Knicks and he cursed the Cavs in part because of his feud with the Miz. Well, kudos to the New York Knicks, who had him out at the Garden yesterday. He was on the court pregame, full makeup and get up, and they created a Danhausen Zero jersey for Danhausen yesterday.
3: That's only the right, that's the right thing to do if you're the Knicks.
8: No, after what happened last night at the Garden, Danhausen needs to be at every game if you're the Knicks.
3: Oh, yeah. I mean, listen, you ain't won a championship in over 50 years.
8: Feels cursed.
3: Yeah. I mean, you need every bit of luck, fortune, everything you can muster.
8: If the Knicks win the title, put Danhausen in the rafters.
7: Does he get a ring?
3: A Danhausen Zero jersey
8: put
3: in the rafters?
8: Put Danhausen in the rafters.
7: Danhausen get a ring?
3: I don't think the Knicks organization or the fan base are above that. Right next to Springsteen. Right next to Billy Joel.
8: It would be.
7: It's Bruce, Billy, and Danhausen.
8: It's a major contributing factor to their success.
3: 1,000%.
7: Speaking of dance, Dan Orlovsky.
9: No. Actually, we're not going to let you go to that one, Ev. With a minute left, we have to go to the following one, Javante. Yesterday, Arsenal won the EPL. So if I told you an owner slash governor in the last 5 years has won a Premier League title, a Stanley Cup, an NBA Finals, a Super Bowl, owns the stadium that will host the Super Bowl, the CFP National Championship game, World Cup matches, and the Olympics opening and closing ceremony, plus is the largest landowner in the U.S., we would say what about this gentleman? Great owner.
7: He's a great owner, great businessman.
9: Smalls, your thoughts?
8: You know, looking around the landscape of the world these days, karma is hibernating. I'm going to need her to wake up. Karma, your beauty rest is over. Wake up, girl. We need you. Come on, sister.
7: You better hope nothing happens. You're going to feel guilty about that. If they start losing?
8: Yeah. Mm. I'm going to feel guilty if
7: they
8: lose.
7: We're on to Thursday. We're unsportsmanlike.
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22: Brett Ciaccia with us on Wednesdays out of break number one. Three teams he has been re recently focusing on studying, that would be Arizona State, TCU, and Baylor. That would be Kenny Dillingham, Sonny Dykes, and Dave Aranda. Interesting three schools there. We'll talk to Brad about that. Now, his magazine comes out in July. If you have any other questions about other teams, that is perfectly okay. You can post them for Brett when he's on with us in just a few minutes. Brett Ciancia, Pick 6 previews coming up. Top of hour two, Blake Ruffino down in the boot, down in Louisiana. Hour three would be Johnny Vegas. He's busy. Johnny Vegas runs a, what would I call it? A touring company. He's got a boat, and he takes people on tours. They're on the lovely waters of the Emerald Coast, and he is booked this morning. He cannot do the show. Johnny Vegas has business to take care of. He cannot be with us to talk college baseball. Maybe we can get him another morning, or maybe we'll just pick it back up next week. But he is busy, which is understandable. No Johnny Vegas today. He's got people who want to see the beautiful waters of the Emerald Coast. Good for him. I'd like to be out there with him doing the show, actually. 615-844-5600. 615-844-5600. That would be the CTO line, call text option line. Texting is preferred. On X at Bill is King. You can post there. That's Twitter. And you can email BillIsKing7@gmail.com. I was looking at those three teams that Brett has been studying, Arizona State, TCU, and Baylor. Let's take a look. First of all, you've got Dave Aranda at Baylor, who in 2021 won the Big 12. Remember that exciting Oklahoma State championship game? I actually, because we were traveling to Chattanooga for a high school state championship game my son was playing in, had to listen to that on the radio, which was fine. Had it on the radio driving from the 615 Franklin-ish to Chattanooga on a Saturday afternoon. That game was on. The Georgia and Alabama game was on, too, that day. And remember, Alabama beat them, then Georgia played them in the championship game. National title game beat them for Kirby's first natty. But that Baylor team won the Big 12. And then, since then, it's been tough, right, for Dave Aranda. He has DJ Lagway now as his quarterback, who transferred from Florida. DJ is a Houston area kid, played his ball in Houston, was a incredibly highly coveted quarterback, went to Florida, played as a freshman when he played, played well, didn't play so well this past year. Lacked confidence, whatever it might have been, maybe he wasn't well coached. I know that's a theory that is plausible, but he's got new life in Waco, Texas. Let's see if he emerges as the player that many thought he could be, ranked as a five-star in recruiting. So you've got that going on at Baylor. At TCU, now let's think about it. Kind of a, well, not totally similar story, but his first year, Sonny Dykes, they got to the national championship game, beat Michigan in the semis, and then ran into Georgia and got absolutely annihilated. What was that final? 60-something to 7? Still got to it. Hey, beat a good Michigan team. That Michigan team won the natty the next year. Since then, it's been pretty good. I believe they have 9 win seasons back-to-back. And it's a very solid TCU Fort Worth Texas program. Sonny Dykes done a good job there. Now, he lost his quarterback, Josh Hoover, who is now at IU. And Sonny taking a shot or two during the non-playing portion a few months back, talking about how Hoover threw quite a few picks when he was there. He also stuffed the stat sheet to 1 million passing yards. That counts too. But TCU is an interesting conversation. And what about out to Tempe, Scottsdale, Phoenix with Arizona State and Kenny Dillingham? He had a big Money Grab Invitational appearance a couple of years ago. This last year was kind of tough, right? Sam Levitt, Liz Frank, foot injury early in the season, never recovered, had surgery. There was a lot of rumors about bad blood. He didn't go to their banquet or whatever it was. Hit the portal, took some visits. Where did Sam Levitt visit? He visited Kentucky, right? Visited Tennessee, visited LSU, visited Miami, and I may be skipping one. Baby Kiff flew to Knoxville to meet with Levitt at the end of his visit to Tennessee. Of course, Baby Kiff knows the landscape in Knoxville. He lived there at one point for about a year, if you'll remember, in 09. We all remember that story. But, and Arizona State in the portal got Cutter Bowley, who was at Kentucky, a Kentucky kid, who really, I thought, looked pretty good as a true freshman. Considering how daunting it is for a true freshman to be a quarterback in college football, he looked pretty good. Kenny Dillingham has him now out at Arizona State.
2: Unique. With its loss.
22: I heard something there. Maybe they don't like Kenny Dillingham. Anyways, so Cutter Bowley's out there now. And that should be interesting. Now, Will Stein is at Kentucky, and they're happy. They've got Kenny Minchie as their quarterback. Nashville kid, Pope John Paul, the Catholic high school here in the 615 that he played at, and then at Notre Dame, and now is in Lexington, Kentucky. So a myriad of things going on there. Didn't mean to try and confuse you with all that jabber, but a lot going on there. 614 Rob up in Ohio. Bill, did you see this? Oregon is suing former DB Dakota Fields for breach of contract. Fields transferred to Oklahoma and owed $39,882 for his release. He paid most of it, but he still owes 10 grand plus interest and legal fees. 614 Rob. Bill, this is where we're at. It is where we're at. And let me also reiterate, we're just getting started. You think things are wild and crazy and stories you never thought would be part of college ball? Oh, we're just getting started, man. We're on the kindergarten level of this stuff, y'all. Wait until you see the stories of

I thoroughly enjoyed Tuesday with college baseball starting at 8 a.m. conference tournaments. I had on the Duke North Carolina State game. I turned it on during the show. I understand that a chunk of you probably didn't turn it on. I get it. And all day, the Missouri, the 16 seed, Ole Miss game. They beat Ole Miss, 16 seed. Had on that game. Had on the Vanderbilt-Kentucky game. Vanderbilt down 4-1 and then came back and won 8-4. Had on the Tennessee and who'd they play? Oh, South Carolina game. Sorry. Perhaps Kevin Schnull's next team. Had the Tennessee-South Carolina game on. And I had others. I don't remember all that I perused, but that was fun, man. Now, Allen in Tampa was busy on an excavator. He was in an area where he was, where was he? Winter Haven, Florida? Working on moats down there. Allen wouldn't have been watching anyways, no. He would not have been checking that out at all. But I found that fun, man. Now, I know I'm probably in the minority. I enjoyed that more than the basketball. I know. Is there some blasphemy there? Maybe so. Steve in Oxford, Mississippi. During the Ole Miss-Missouri game at the SEC baseball tournament, Missouri's catcher, Mateo Cerna, was successful on 7 of 8 challenges using the ABS system. He consistently recognized when home plate umpire missed a pitch and successfully challenged balls to turn them into strikes. It was amazing, Bill. That was a game that I didn't get to see much of. Now, I kept up kind of with the score, but that is. Now, I was watching, my first time ever was yesterday seeing the ABS system at work. I admittedly am incredibly ignorant on that topic. I don't watch Major League Baseball at all, so I have no experience there, right? And I hadn't seen it in college until the SEC tournament. So I am one day, I've got one day of expertise in that world. One day. And I probably only saw it challenged 5 times. That's my level of brilliance there with that topic. Brett Cianciya, when we come back.

0: 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It's good to be a Bama baseball fanatic.
1: Swing and a fly ball lifted high in the air. Deep left field. A go-ahead 2-run homer over the high left field wall at Auburn.
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5: Today, an 80% chance of afternoon showers and thunderstorms with a high around 85. Tonight, mostly cloudy with a 60% chance of showers overnight and a low near 65. Tomorrow, an 80% chance of showers and thunderstorms with a high around

0: 85. Tomorrow night, cloudy with an 80% chance of showers and thunderstorms overnight with a low near 65. And for your Friday, a 90% chance of showers and thunderstorms with a high around 85.
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4: 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Braves dug themselves into a 4-2 hole in the bottom of the third, but that is when the comeback started. Matt Olson with a double. Michael Harris, the second, tied it up with a home run in the sixth, and then the Braves put on a show in the eighth and the ninth. How about Mauricio Dubon, the big blow? He had an RBI in the top of the eighth to make it 5-4, and the Braves took it from there. Martin Perez, how about it? A career-high 10 strikeouts as he goes 5 strong. Dylan Lee gets the win in relief. He went 1 1/3. Didn't give up an earned run and struck out 2. Game 3 as the Braves look to stay hot. Coming up tonight, Jansen Junk gets the ball for the Marlins. He is 2-4 as a 4.14 ERA. Chris Sale going for the Braves. Of course, he of the 1.96 ERA. First pitch from Lone Depot Park, 6:40 with Ben and Joe. You can hear all of it on the Braves Radio Network.
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7: Brett Ciancia with us Wednesdays right here in this slot, preparing for his magazine. Good morning, Brett.
8: Hey, good morning, Bill. Thanks for having me on. Appreciate it.
7: TCU, Baylor, Arizona State, you take the pick.
8: Yeah, thanks. Let's start with Arizona State. You know, this, of course, was your 2024 Big 12 champs, and the storyline was that they brought everybody back for 25, a very veteran team. They had 18 starters back last year when they were projected pretty high, and really it just didn't click. They had to survive a couple late games there with Sam Levitt, playing the Houdini role, and he really did a nice job surviving against Baylor and TCU, collected some wins there. But when Levitt was knocked out of the lineup, this team really collapsed. They got steamrolled by Utah 42-10, lost again to Houston, lost to Arizona in the rivalry game. So while they went 8-5, it's a bit disappointing coming off the Big 12 title game. I try and view it together as a two-year window. I mean, it was pretty much the same team for 2 years, and they did advance to that Big 12 title game and win it the year before. One of the best two-year spans in decades for Arizona State. So it was a successful two-year window. The deal is now, though, they got to start over, because last year they had 18 starters back. Now you got 18 starters gone. They're turning to the transfer portal. Pretty successful transfer haul, number 15 in the country. They brought in Cutter Bowley from Kentucky, the freshman who started 10 games over there last year. But this is a complete rebuild, really. I mean, all five offensive linemen are new. Receiver room is new, although I do like the guys they got at receiver. That's definitely your strength of the team, bringing in starters off of Colorado and Boston College and Washington. So I like the receiver core. Cutter Bowley flashed at times and had a pretty solid freshman season, all things considered where he was at. But they got to rebuild the defense. So a lot of question marks for Arizona State. I feel like they had a window last year and couldn't convert.
7: It was a little odd because in August practice, Dillingham on some of these video clips that I would get on my Twitter feed was bad-mouthing them about poor practice habits, etc. And I don't know if it's something he saw, but it was just kind of a negative feeling.
8: Yeah, and they really started slow out of the gates. If you remember, they were really struggling in their opener. I think it was Texas State or Northern Arizona, one of those smaller schools. The offense was struggling. They lost the second game to Mississippi State, a game they blew a 20-0 lead. Mississippi State, of course, had that huge pass play shape into Brennan Thompson, 58-yarder. That flipped that game. But, yeah, they were just living on an edge, barely beat Baylor, barely survived against TCU. And once they lost Levitt for the season, and they knocked out Jordan Tyson, their first-round receiver, too, at times. They just didn't have a second answer. But like I said, I try and look at it as a two-year window, very successful turnaround for Dillingham. Think of where they were a couple years back. He called it activating the valley out there. He did, in fact, activate the valley. I think they're a contender. And we'll see how they do in this reload, but they put their resources where their mouth is in this transfer hall, number 15 in the country. Kept their coordinator, Brian Ward. He stacked a couple consecutive top 25 defenses. So I think they're in a lot better shape than they were a couple years ago. I'll put it that way.
7: Oh, no doubt about it. Now, yeah. Back to me looking inward at Arizona State. Sam Levitt with the foot injury, Liz Frank. At that point, it felt like that Dillingham and Levitt kind of got sideways. Later in the year, there's the talk about how he didn't go to their banquet. It just seems like that relationship soured and he had to go.
8: Yeah, it sounded like it. I mean, I don't know what happened exactly behind closed doors, but based off those context clues, yeah, sometimes that happens. Yeah, he started doing the portal, the whole song and dance with that, and I think he was courtside with Lane Kiffin in an LSU game, and of course ended up picking LSU, but he certainly entertained all offers. And once it was knocked out, they had to go back to the portal themselves. And I think with Cutter Bowley, you got a guy, I think Kentucky wanted to keep him. It's a 6'5", former four-star, was thrown into the starting action after just two games. He plays sixth among all Power Four freshmen in quarterback rating. So solid season, big arm. He's got enough pocket mobility and presence there. So I like the kid. I think it's a good signing for them, and we'll see what Dillingham and staff could do with him.
7: I really liked Cutter Bowley a year ago. He's a Kentucky kid. I thought he was a lifer. Obviously, that's not what happened. The coaches changed, and now it's Kenny Minchie there. Okay. Dave Aranda and DJ Lagway. Next topic.
8: Yeah, well, with Baylor, it's almost a similar storyline to Arizona State coming in because you remember in 24, they closed on a nice six-game win streak. They landed top 25 in my game grader formula, and the deal was they bring everybody back for 2025. They had 18 starters back, just like Arizona State. All the fundamentals were clearly pointing up. If you're looking at this team, you thought that it was going to be a veteran team, maybe pursuing a Big 12 title game for the first time since 2021. But instead, it just did not click at all. The defense collapsed again. I guess the only thing that really did click was the passing offense, and Sawyer Robertson put up a ton of yards and stats, won a couple of shootout games for them. The SMU game was memorable, going 48-45 over SMU there, putting up 450 passing. But, they just really collapsed down the stretch, losing five of the final six this time around. The defense collapsed. And remember, with Dave Aranda at the helm, he's the defensive guru. You think you should at least have average to above-average defensive play, and it's been poor for quite some time. So many Baylor fans thought that'd be the end, but if you look back, they had an athletic director change there in November that kind of clouded things, and I don't know if that timing was helpful for Aranda, but he survived the mess, and he's got another year here, 2026. So they're rebuilding again, just like Arizona State. All those veteran starters are gone. 10 starters gone from the offense alone, and they're going with DJ Lagway, and of course, former number one overall quarterback. Played at Florida 1.5 seasons there as a starter. Hot and cold, I would say. I mean, freshman, he really flashed. Sophomore didn't take the next step, and there were other circumstances, surely. But I think there's a lot of raw talent here. I think it's an upgrade, a great piece to build the program around. But so many questions when you lose that kind of veteran core to the team. And then lastly, I like their coordinator hire on defense. They brought in Kansas State's Joe Klanderman, Kleiman's guy. He was there for, 6-7 years there, and did a really nice job building up the Kansas State defense. You know they're going to get turnovers. You know they're going to be aggressive in the trenches, and that's all been lacking from Baylor recently.
7: 2021 season, they win the Big 12. Exciting Big 12 championship game against Oklahoma State. Big defensive stop at the end. And I guess you think, okay, this is the way it's going to be. Now, I'm not suggesting they're just going to reel off Big 12 championship one after another, but you thought, like, okay, this guy's kind of set a standard there, and since then it has not gone that well.
8: Yeah, that's a good point. I remember it was that goal line standing against Oklahoma State. And really at that time, because we were learning that Oklahoma and Texas were leaving the Big 12, and all of a sudden you have this huge power vacuum in the Big 12, right? So we're wondering what program is going to step up and really take control of this league. And you could have contended for Mike Gundy.
7: Hey, Crazy Charlie, would you grab that? Yeah. And maybe reconnect. Brad Ciancia with us. We are talking about his studies. That would be Arizona State. That would be Baylor. We were just talking about Baylor. Waco, Texas, y'all. And then next will be TCU. Now, if you have any items that are outside of those three, that is perfectly okay. You can put those on the text line. 615-844-5600 on the text line. All right, Brett, you were talking Baylor there. Sorry.
8: Yeah, you had a good point. You brought up 2021, and at that time, we were learning that Oklahoma and Texas were leaving the Big 12 and leaving behind a big power vacuum at the top of the league, wondering who would claim it. Oklahoma State had the X's and O's on offense with Gundy. You thought that Aranda and Campbell at Iowa State had the defenses. Lo and behold, it ended up being Texas Tech with the big all the oil money and the transfer classes and great coaching by Jared McGuire. So, yeah, you're right about that, and kind of missed a window there with Baylor.
7: TCU and Sonny Dykes. Now, speaking of seasons a couple of years ago, 2022, they beat Michigan in the postseason semifinals, played Georgia, of course, got destroyed there. And then the last couple of years winning 9 games, Sonny Dykes has done a nice job. Now, he's got to replace Josh Hoover.
8: Yeah, he's done a nice job. I think that last year they checked off a lot off their checklist. Of course, didn't make the Big 12 title game, but everything else they got. I mean, remember they smoked Bill Belichick's UNC team. Most points he's ever allowed on a Belichick defense there in the opener. They made that big opening game about them. Then they went out, they beat the rivals. They beat SMU, they beat Baylor. Got some ranked wins over Houston and USC in the bowl. So I thought it was a successful year there at 9-4. And you talk about, yeah, they lost Josh Hoover to the transfer portal, but otherwise they really dominated with player retention. This is a key facet of program building. They kept every other starter they wanted besides Hoover. I know that's a big one to lose. Now, Sonny Dykes did come out and reference several times about his turnover problem, Josh Hoover, 42 turnovers and 31 starts. But I think what stands out this offseason is their player retention. So you have a more veteran team coming back. They were able to retain. Didn't need the transfer portal as much. I find this interesting, too. Now that you take Texas and Oklahoma out of the conference, who's your big high school recruiter? It's actually TCU. They've stacked the number one, number two, and then again the number one Big 12 high school recruiting classes from 23 to 25. So, of course, Tech is your transfer portal boom, but I think if you're looking at growing the program from the high school ranks, TCU has done better than anybody. So you're looking for that talent to mature a couple years in now, and they're again a contender.
7: A lot of common threads in those three teams, right? Transfer quarterbacks, really good season a couple of years ago, trying to reclaim that. A lot of common threads.
8: Yeah, a lot of common threads. You're right. This one, though, they're switching up their offense. They lost Kendall Briles, got plucked from South Carolina. So they're bringing in the UConn guy, Gordon Samis, some success over there at UConn. But this is kind of where the season hinges on, in my opinion, is they brought in an FCS starter for quarterback this year after losing Josh Hoover. They bring in Jaden Craig from Harvard. Of course, one of the top FCS guys down there. He's a three-year starter, a really nice 52-12 touchdown-to-pick ratio, 6'3", 230. He's got the build. You just always wonder about an FCS guy going straight from the Ivy League or the FCS up to the Power Four starting stage. So it's it's been good sometimes. It's been bad sometimes. It's a question mark. They do have a four-star behind him, Aaron Schobel, but I think that's really what hinges here. They have a lot of other pieces to build around. I love the roster. It's just this big question of quarterback.
7: Mike in Little Rock, he said, Bill, I was listening to you on the Arkansas stations yesterday, and here's the question he's talking about. Can Bob Petrino and Bill Belichick coexist?
8: I think they're going to have to. Yeah, I think that Belichick made that hire for a reason. And remember, they're different sides of the ball. You got Belichick, the defensive mind, and Bobby Petrino. He calls it feed the studs, FTS, his offense. So, yeah, I think you make that hire knowingly, that you're kind of hiring a head coach of the offense. So that's probably by design. They had to have vetted that out. I'm excited to see it because that offense was broken last year, you remember. We covered them back a couple months ago. There's, you know, a lot to like from that offense. And Petrino's a proven play caller and play designer.
7: Tech Bogey 6 up in Detroit wants to know, can Baylor make a push for the Big 12 if Lagway makes big strides in performance? Lagway is a hot, cold guy. If he's hot, he can be dynamic. If he's cold, it looks like he has no confidence and he doesn't know what he's doing. There's two extremes with him.
8: Yeah. That's very true, and you wonder how much of that was situational, what he was at last year, but you're right. And they brought in a couple of nice pieces around him at receiver. Draylon Miller, very versatile from Colorado. Gavin Freeman, a lifer, the Big 12 lifer, really has played a lot of football. That's a question. I think Lago will be fine, and it's an exciting piece to build around. I think fans will be excited by that, but there's just so much other, so many other position groups that they have to rebuild that it's hard to forecast. I mean, the offensive line, all five starters gone, and they struggled. The running back duo is gone. So yeah, I have a lot of questions with Baylor. But remember, it is a quarterback sport, and if he can take over the team, he can definitely elevate. So I don't see them as a contender. I see them middle of the pack or even lower tier this year. But you have the ace card with a five-star quarterback.
7: Other than the ball games, I don't watch a whole lot of ESPN, but I would love to see a 30 for 30 or a documentary on the state of Texas, the colleges in the state of Texas, who the boosters are, and how much money there is.
8: Yeah, seriously. I mean, of course, Texas Tech gets the headlines, but you know it's going on everywhere. You see the amount of talent that these schools are signing on the high school trail and then in the transfer portal, the player retention, like I talked about with TCU. That's, to me, nowadays, that's as impressive as a transfer portal haul is if you're able to retain your all-conference players, your returning starters that would have been plucked for millions of dollars elsewhere. So, yeah, I mean, I talked about this, too, in the preview magazine last year. I could kind of sense the power returning to the state of Texas now that the boosters and money have an even bigger influence. I mean, look at SMU over in the ACC. They came in and dominated right away in their first two seasons. You know, you got Texas Tech, obviously, the headliner, but it's everywhere. Houston had a really nice run last year, and they're a new Power Four team. So, yeah, the power is certainly returning to Texas, the overall state. And look at A&M is back. Texas should be a contender again. There's a lot of talent in the state.
7: Steve in Oxford, Mississippi asks, Brett, who's the bigger disappointment, Aranda at Baylor or Fickell at Wisconsin?
8: Wow, that's a good one. I think you got to go with Fickell just because when he was signed, that was considered the win of the whole transfer, the whole coaching carousel. I remember when he was signed at Wisconsin, you know, he's coming off trying to make them back to being a contender. I think he messed up with his offensive coordinator hire. Not that it's a bad coach in Phil Longo. He's a great coach, but just the scheme didn't really fit in the upper Northwest there. So I would say that the Fickell hire was a bigger disappointment. Although you can't let Aranda off the hook either because you hire a defensive mind. You think you're at least getting top 40 defensive play, and it's been awful there. So both are on the hook there. I don't know. That's a tough one.
7: It's a very good question. Appreciate it, man. See you next week, sir.
8: Thanks, Bill. Have a good week.
7: Brett Ciancia, outstanding work as always. Top of the hour, Blake Ruffino, y'all.

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0: All right, dude. Here's your lines. Let me click over here. All right, man. Here's your Bill King.
1: Steve brought up, who's more disappointing, Aranda or Fickell? Now, Aranda had the Big 12 championship in 21. Now, wasn't 21 the year Luke Fickell was in the Money Grab Invitational? And he did such a good job at Cincinnati. Now, Coach Pete has pointed this out. He had Mike Dimbrock, who is a fabulous offensive coordinator, who could easily be a head coach, and Marcus Freeman as his defensive coordinator. And, of course, Dimbrock left for LSU and then back to Notre Dame, where he had been previously. And Marcus Freeman left for Notre Dame to be Brian Kelly's defensive coordinator. Brian left for LSU, ironically. And Marcus was elevated to the head coaching position. That might be a lesson. And again, we'll let more data present itself to us. But it might be a lesson in sometimes don't overlook who the coordinators are. Vitally important. Sometimes that matters more. Now, with Nick Saban, he had the coordinators left and right. Nick is the overwhelming force, right? Now, he had some good coordinators, lots of them, Kirby Smart. But many, many good ones, offense and defense. But maybe Luke Fickell's not so good without outstanding coordinators like that. The other thing with Luke Fickell is, and it's a repeat of the Nebraska lesson that apparently people are not taking heed to. You've got to pay attention to your culture. He's trying to throw the ball at Wisconsin like he's a top 10 recruiting school. You have to be culturally obedient to what you are. And I don't see that happening at Wisconsin with Luke Fickell. Now, not that they necessarily play the chuck and duck, but you cannot be a sophisticated passing school, I don't think, at Wisconsin or Nebraska. I think you have to build around the physicality angle and take heed to Barry Alvarez. Take heed to Dr. Tom and Bob Devaney. And with Luke Fickell, I just don't see it. Now, again, let's play some more. He's got a long-term deal. They extended him here a couple of months ago again. I have no idea why. No idea. Already had a lengthy contract. What? Are you going to take? If you announce you've got a longer-term deal with Luke Fickell at Wisconsin, are you going to steal, let's say, a receiver recruit from Ohio State? Like Chris Henry probably would. I don't get it. I do not understand that one at all. Tate down in Georgia says, Bill, I'm a big Tennessee fan and my wife is a Georgia Tech fan. Will you ask Brent who has the early advantage in that game? We will be going to that game. I'm sorry. I missed that one, Tate. I would think Tennessee's got the advantage in that matchup. Now, I think Tennessee's probably about a 7, maybe 8-win team this year. And it may be a case where Tennessee's going to open up with a true freshman at quarterback and phase on Brandon. Now, kid's got a lot of ability, but again, the true freshman thing, I love watching a new starter at any position. But there are growing issues historically attached to said true freshman starting. And then the Mendoza kid, Fernando's brother, is, according to Brent Key, their starting quarterback. He is their incumbent quarterback who transferred down from Indiana. that one's going to be, it could be Mendoza versus true freshman Faison Brandon in that game. Could very well be. Matter of fact, might be the odds on. I would think with the firepower Tennessee has offensively, and again, I do take note, true freshman quarterback, but very good receiving core. Got to remember, after Hyatt and Tillman in that group in 22, they hit a patch for a couple of years where the receiving core took a significant downturn. And you could say, well, Bill, those two at the same time were super. You could argue as good as any duo in the country. So it's hard to just keep replicating that, true. But they took a significant downturn at wide receiver, performance-wise, ability-wise, however you want to label it. That looks to be mended with Staley and Matthews and some of the young guys they really like. And they like their tight end situation, too. And they have a 1,000-yard running back back. So I would think Tennessee's got the advantage in that game. I haven't really thought about matchups much yet. Clemson, LSU. I got to like LSU there for now. But, and yeah, well, Bill, what about all the newness at LSU? Sam Levitt, maybe Kiff, a million portal guys coming in. True. Yeah, true. Top of the hour, Blake Ruffino down in the booth. Looking forward to that.

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5: Atlanta Braves were winners yesterday in Miami. They beat the Marlins 8-4. The Braves pounded out 10 hits in the victory. The Braves are now 33-16. Braves and Marlins are back in Miami tonight. Chris Sale on the bump for the Atlanta Braves. North Alabama baseball team will play in the ACHA tournament today. They will take on Jacksonville, who beat Austin Peay yesterday. Troy in South Alabama, the 4-5 matchup in the Sun Belt tournament, they are set to play tonight. The Auburn Tigers will play today in the SEC tournament as they take on LSU, who beat Oklahoma yesterday. Alabama is off until tomorrow as the 4 seed in the tournament. 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
10: I mentioned Blake Ruffino coming up top of hour two. top of hour three would be Johnny Vegas, but there's a little conflict here. He's on a boat on the water. That's what he does. He's busy. Johnny Vegas cannot be with us today. Business. Not business. Business takes precedent here. He's taking people on a three-hour tour, but they don't get stranded like Gilligan and the skipper and Ginger Marianne, the professor, and the Howells. Did I leave anybody out? Growing up, that show was on right when school ended, and now we get home. Gilligan's Island, and I watched every episode 73,000 times. Now, these days when it's on these other channels, I don't watch it, but every one of them I watched. Loved it as a kid. Get home. Where's Gilligan? Turn it on immediately. No, Johnny Vegas is busy. He will not be able to be with us today. I don't know. Maybe we can catch him another morning or just pick it back up next week. We'll see. We'll see how that works out. Josh has a game for us we'll get to here a little bit later in hour two or three. Bill, 1986, Penn State. He says John Schaefer, Shane Conlon, Tim Manoa, or versus 97, Nebraska, Scott Frost, Amon Green, Aaron Taylor. Council Bluffs today at 2. Yeah, we'll talk about that. We will talk about that for sure. Also, Josh said, Bill, here's a list. Now, it's Kalshi Football, a Twitter location called Kalshi Football. Greatest college football coaches of all time. Number one, Nick Saban. Number two, Bear Bryant. 100%. Not debatable. Because that is rock solid. Saban won, the Bear two. Newt Rockne, Notre Dame way back. I mean way back in the day, number three. Bobby Bowden, number four. Dr. Tom, number five. Now, you could debate that one. Both of those were so legendary. Again, you could debate that one. Either way. No, either way. Woody Hayes, number six. Dabo Sweeney, number seven. Urban Meyer, eight. Barry Switzer, 9, and Kirby Smart. So a couple of coaches currently coaching, Dabo Sweeney and Kirby Smart. Kirby Smart, number 10. I'm just looking at it. I haven't really put much time in it. I think you have to have Bud Wilkinson. If you're going to put Newt Rockne in there, which I don't have any problem with, I think you have to have Bud Wilkinson in there somewhere. But got to have Dr. Tom in there. Yeah. Bobby's in there. I got it. Nope. I love it. Kirby Smart at Georgia, I may have him higher than number 10. Overall, though, I don't see anything. Can we use the word that people that do not have vocabularies use to make it look like they have a vocabulary? I don't see anything real egregious there. I'm looking for some fault, but I don't really see it. Topwater Assassin, Bill, when Blake comes on, ask him, after y'all have paid Lane tens of millions, what kind of bleep you will he give you on the way out the door? Gosh. I guess am in the minority. I'm in the minority on lots of topics, which I love. I love being on an island stranded alone when it comes to opinions. I don't really have, and I know the overwhelming sentiment is Lane's going to do what he's always done, and at some point he's going to tell LSU to bleep you, and he goes off to his next destination. I don't think so. Now, I'll give you, let's say that Lane does not achieve what is expected at LSU, which is competing for championships and win some of those on the way. One or so, but we'd like you to finish one off, right? But compete for it every year. Have LSU where Ohio State is, competing for it every year with a chance. Where Georgia is, competing for it every year with a chance. And win some of them. That's what's expected of him at LSU. He pulls up short. They win a bunch of games, but they never really threaten deep in the Money Grab Invitational or win it. Would he leave just to get out of the negativity of the critique? Maybe. Okay, now I could see that. Like, let's get the hell out of here. I've got unlimited money, so it's not about the money. The atmosphere is toxic and poison. I'm not winning championships to the level they want. Let's go ahead and get on out of here and get to the next city. If he's winning there, I do not see him breaking their heart. And, okay, now I'm going to destination next. I'm in the minority there. The overwhelming sentiment is he fails. He says more stupid stuff, and he leaves. And on the way out, everybody's mad at him in Baton Rouge. 614, Rob. Dabo Sweeney, head of Urban Meyer. I don't know that I would do. I know Dabo's beat him bad that one time. But I don't know that I would have Dabo ahead of Urban Meyer either. That's debatable. Hour two coming up late.

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18: How are we doing?
17: Doing good. LSU beats Oklahoma last night. They get Auburn tonight. Don't let them get hot, y'all. Don't let Jay Johnson get hot here.
18: Please, God, for the love of it. I can't end this baseball season right now. Please get hot. But we will need to conjure all the voodoo in the great state of Louisiana. I doubt, you know. No, even if they found a way to win tonight after, you know, last night, they don't have the arms. They had to burn the bullpen, three main arms last night, because William Schmidt had back tightness. I mean, the only thing that could save them potentially would be that, you know, they don't play on Thursday if they win. That lower bracket gets Thursday off and would go into Friday. So that would be the one thing that would save them. So by the grace of LSU wins, they could have a day. Maybe, you know, things turn their way. But I know the win last night was massive for them to keep their season alive, but this is a very much uphill battle.
17: Is this still double elimination, or are you out with a loss?
18: You're out with a loss.
17: Wow.
18: Yep. So, I mean, that it's going to be very difficult for LSU. You know, once they decided and Sankey decided to bring everybody, and, well, yeah, of course, because everybody needs inclusion. And that's a new thought process of expanding playoffs and everything that we do. We need to have all the inclusion. Why don't we just put 162 teams in there?
17: Blake Ruffino is with us. Hoover, where the SEC baseball tournament is. Now, next week in Sandestin, the SEC meetings, that could get spicy.
18: Yeah, it could get spicy. You know, obviously this thing with Lane Kiffin last week, a lot of people continue. You know, obviously a lot of people aren't really happy with Will Wade. I don't know if that will necessarily be brought up. But I do wonder, you know, with Tony Battiti's very inspired and thoughts yesterday in the Big Ten spring meetings, if this doesn't get the SEC to respond, I don't, you know, Bill, he made no sense yesterday. And even though I think you're going to be spicy for another, a lot of other reasons, I don't know if the talking point coming out of it's not going to be more expansion talk. Now, I do think that the Kiffin and Golden thing could get spicy. There are some things I'm hearing that it probably won't. Because what is Golden going to say? You know, like, what? I don't really know. But even though Lane is Lane and things, I guess, technically could. But, Bill, there are some things I'm already hearing that the SEC wants out there quickly about responding to Tony Petitti and what he stated yesterday. So I guess we'll see, you know, but these meetings get really dicey, so it wouldn't surprise me.
17: Why would Tony Petitti float? Maybe we should just get out.
18: So the only thing I probably – you're talking about getting out of the NCAA or getting out of this whole situation.
17: NCAA.
18: Well, I guess he's talking about that because, Bill, in Ross Dellinger's piece, there is $150 total million dollars that the College Sports Commission has not approved, or some of that being denied. I'm assuming that, you know, the 75% of that – that's not approved by the, you know, that's held on to the NCAA, to the SEC and Big Ten, that they're having issues. Now, Dellinger is reporting that the majority of that money that is being held comes from Oregon, Michigan, Ohio State, USC. And, I mean, I'm sure people are complaining. Now, but I've said it on my show before this happened. I'll give an example of something, not necessarily back to Big Ten or those teams. We did something, you know, with AYS and a company and had to go through the College Sports Commission. Bill, it took 178 days to get approved, and it wasn't a large situation at all. So I do think that there becomes that. Now, there needs to be some enforcement rule, but everybody's going to have antitrust problems. But like I've been saying for a while now, Bill, the conferences can govern better than the NCAA, because what is the team going to do, sue the conference? And if they do, well, I mean, they don't have to necessarily allow you to do things, but, I think Tony Petit, here's my process. I think Tony Petitti is trying to obviously do specific things and say specific things because of Fox, because of CBS, because they will get those playoff games. And so when he goes out there and says, well, we should leave, if he doesn't start getting things, he's trying to put pressure on and bluff people, a lot like Sankey did last year. So I do wonder if he's trying to take a thought out of Sankey's playbook here. And I don't think, you know, Greg's going to have to stand firm on this. But I do think Tony Petitti has a lot of different angles that he's trying to connect on this. And I don't really agree with any of them.
17: Is the commissioner going to hold firm on 16 teams, let's say, of the SEC?
18: He better. He better, because, Bill, here's where I sit with Greg Sankey at the current moment. If he doesn't sit there and do that, then I think it's time for his resignation to be called, because everything that he's asked for and tried to have done over the last 5 years has failed. And so I don't think Greg Sankey's a horrible commissioner, but he literally has not been able to accomplish anything that he set out to accomplish. I mean, Bill, he's been the one champion, by the way, that Ted Cruz and Maria Cantwell come to some form of agreement. Did you see what Hakeem Jeffries said yesterday? You thought that this going to the Congress was going to help you? And so you've been the one champion that we need congressional legislation. Well, yesterday, Bill, it took 17 minutes for, because I'm sitting here watching, it took them 17 minutes for this to get very political and very nasty and very ugly. So, I have very bad thoughts towards Sankey, but he better stand firm here, because I think that he's been too, you know, he didn't want to go to 12. Then he conceded on 12. He doesn't want to go to 24, but now he's mentioning 16. I'm still not going to give him leeway on 16. Because, Bill, here's the thing from the Big Ten. We did this research and talked about it on Rufino and Joe. 15 of the 18 teams last year for the Big Ten, as an example, had four losses or more. So what does that mean? Bill, there's going to be teams in the season that get in, like Iowa, who have four losses in the regular season. And we saw this get played out. Like, Michigan is the fourth team in the Big Ten. Yes, they have the heavyweights up top. But Michigan was the fourth team in the Big Ten, and two of their four losses last year came to Texas and Oklahoma. I just don't understand why we keep trying to have this NFL model as well. We're not the NFL. This isn't the NFL. It'll never be that. It's the sport's completely different. The worst teams don't get the number one overall draft picks either. You can't go and get Bryce Underwood because your team stinks. So I hope that he holds firm. Bill, I don't have a lot of faith that he will. I haven't had a lot of faith that he will hold firm on a lot of these things. But I'm praying that they hold firm, because, look, everybody, and Bill, here's what I don't understand before kicking this over back over. I don't understand why Ross Dellinger and company continue to get quotes from Yormark and from Jim Phillips. They signed a memorandum of understanding giving over power to the SEC. So why do you keep pushing it?

0: show in the eighth and the ninth. How about Mauricio Dubon, the big blow? He had an RBI in the top of the eighth to make it 5-4, and the Braves took it from there. Martin Perez, how about it? A career high 10 strikeouts as he goes 5 strong. Dylan Lee gets the win in relief. He went 1 1/3, didn't give up an earned run, and struck out 2. Game 3 as the Braves look to stay hot. Coming up tonight, Jansen Junk gets the ball for the Marlins. He is 2-4 as a 4.14 ERA. Chris Sale going for the Braves. Of course, he of the 1.96 ERA. First pitch from Lone Depot Park, 6:40 with Ben and Joe. You can hear all of it on the Braves Radio Network.
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0: The world's largest indoor cocktail party. The Bill King Show.
1: Yeah, Josh got a game. We will get to it. It is 97. Dr. Tom Frosty at quarterback. I'm on green, etc. Versus 86 Penn State. That's Joe Pa's last, second and last natty. And he mentioned John Schaefer, Shane Conlon, and company as well. Council Bluffs today, 2 o'clock, just a couple of miles away from Charles Schwab, where the Big Ten's playing right now and where the NCAA National Championship will be crowned this year. Omaha, Nebraska. That's right. Big Ten's playing there right now. Jim down in Jupiter joins us.
2: Good morning, Billy. How you doing?
1: Give me an update on that bottle of Stag. How is it holding up?
2: It's holding up pretty good. I've only had one pour, and it was damn delicious.
1: Yeah.
2: I was telling you, like, when we went up to get it, and hopefully Tom's listening. So when I got Tom's bottle last year, I did a really stupid thing, is that I brought it out when I had a group of people. And once we got into, you know, the drinks, you don't think, hey, let's go a little slow with this, you know?
1: Yeah, it's kind of like that bottle I had prior to you arriving, and it was a bottle of Taylor single barrel, and that made it maybe an hour.
2: Yeah. So I had too much taken out of that first day, but I sure love it, and I thank you again. So I got to ask you, Billy, so now it's both commissioners are threatening to take their ball. What's the deal here? You got to fill us in. Is it Sankey saying he wants to leave the NCAA because, what, he doesn't like, because there's no rules, which I actually am with him there, if that's correct. And what, Petitti, what is Petitti crying over? Like, why do they want to split away?
1: Sankey has not said anything recently regarding maybe we should just leave. Now, a couple of years ago, remember, he said maybe we'll just isolate ourselves as the SEC and play a post-game tournament inside the league, interleague, and I think he was being a little flippant when he said that. The one who brought it up more recently within the last couple of days in Los Angeles at the Big Ten meetings is Tony Petitti, and he's mad because the CSC, the Collegiate Sports Commission, the body that they all created, the big leagues created to look at the money flow, they have held up supposedly over $100 million, and a big chunk of it's from the Big Ten, and they're mad. So the suggestion is, we don't want to put up with this crap. Maybe we should just get out.
2: Yeah. So, that's what I wanted to know, because I thought Sankey said something too recently. Then I'm actually for Sankey here, because you got to have some rules. You created this body to enforce some rules, and now the Big Ten wants just gluttony, and it just can't happen.
1: Yeah, and I don't know if he meant it literally, but just floating it. Look, I remember Mike Sly bringing this up.

0: about 10 years ago, and I know that Sankey's said it as well. Now, I don't think they really want to break away when they say it, whoever the commissioner might be who says it, but the threat they want out there.
1: Yeah, that's what I mean. There's just got to be some sort of rules about how you're paying players. And I know I don't want it either, but man, it's professional sports now. And the only thing that probably would stand up in court is if you made them employees.
0: Well, we'll see where all this goes. I don't think they're going to get any federal help, but that's just a dream. I don't know if they say that just because it sounds good, but Congress ain't going to do anything to help them.
1: No, they're not going to. And then even when they try and they get that out, then it, you know, then it's completely politicized, right? I mean, they should get anything they want, and it's just ridiculous. And that's why I hate about it. I don't want them to be, but you might have to. It's the NFL model. So, you know, it's the NFL model, but without the NFL rules. Right now, a guy like, let's say Mahomes, he's signed to a contract, right? He can't go to the Cowboys next year, right? That's how it has to be in college football. You sign that damn deal, and you are stuck because you signed it. You're getting paid. This isn't – it can't be just unlimited transfers, but they don't have any rules, and that's why you got to make them professionals. It sucks, but that's the only way you'll stop this because nothing will hold up in court. Go ahead. I'm just surprised that Nebraska lost. I mean, the players have won everything.
0: I was going to ask, were you watching the Miami-Florida State game? I believe it was game one. It might have been game two of their recent series when they put on the Florida State AD, and he sat there and made that whole Florida State athletic department sound like it was the ultimate paradise.
1: Yeah, it ticked me off, but I mean, what else? What's he going to do? You know, his job's on the line, and he can't go in there and be like, oh man, we really screwed up by signing this guy. I wish he said, hey, look, we're evaluating this program like you would not believe. And things are going to change, or we're going to take care of things. But, you know, he has to go in there and talk about things that that really don't mean anything, and that's facilities and all of that fun stuff. But, no, I was mad listening to it. I watched the whole game, and it's ridiculous. But he's connected to this deal, too. And he could have easily said, look, every damn team – school in the country would have signed Mike Norvell to a huge contract after that season. I mean, I'm not mad about that. I wish in hindsight's 2020, but I'm not mad about that at all. He did it. I just, if you're going to do that, you still have to be able to pull the plug when you know it's done. And now you're at the point that there's just no hope. There's no hope, and there will not be any hope until Norvell's gone, which hopefully happens after this year. And that will make, you know, it's you get the hire right, and everything else falls in place. A really smart guy said that one time.
0: Sir, you have a good one, man.
1: Yeah, I do have one more thing for you, if you got a second.
0: Sure, go ahead.
1: So, you know, you always talk about that little Palm Island
0: Yes.
1: that you went to?
0: Yes.
1: Well, believe it or not, us down here, we don't know about that. So I'm going to a wedding, and I'm like, you know, I'm going to check out this place that Billy's talking about because I'm going to be in Key West. Maybe I'll spend a couple of days with the wife in this little Palm Island. So I start looking it up. Billy, it's $5,000 a night to stay there.
0: I know, yeah.
1: Holy moly. When you said, I was thinking, you know, $800, $1,000. $5,000. That's crazy. So we will not be staying at Little Palm Island, by the way.
0: We were there. there for about a week, me and the wifey, and the guy, one of the owners, or he passed away, but one of the guys that invented or founded TGI Fridays had a yacht there, and he let me have the yacht for a day. Now, that meant just I got to sleep on it. I couldn't take it out, but
1: yeah,
0: we had a blast down there, man. That was fun.
1: No, it sounds great because what they talk about, their big thing is that they don't have televisions.
0: No.
1: Right? You go there, and you're really can get away from the world. And I thought I'd surprise the wife with something nice, and man, when I saw those prices, I was like, man, I mean, look, I got it, but I'm not spending it in a place that I'm in all the time. I'm always in the Keys. I'm not going to spend $5,000 a night. Hell no.
0: Well, I'll tell you how we went. My wife won the trip. That's how we went.
1: Okay, then that'd do it.
0: Yeah.
1: I mean, I got maybe the nicest hotel in the country in my backyard, the Breakers. And it's not close to $5,000 a night. Now, I'm sure you could find, there are suites for that. But I could stay at the Breakers for $1,000, probably.
0: Yeah. Probably worth it.
1: All right, Billy, you take care and you keep it up. We'll deal with this Norvell. I want to throw Norvell in that moat that Alan has dug out. Just bury it.
0: I hear
1: in
0: you,
1: that
0: man.
1: Moat.
0: Be good, man. Appreciate the call. Jim in Jupiter. He brings up a good point. A couple of years ago, they win 13 games. They win the league. They lose the quarterback. Lose a bunch of players before the bowl game against Georgia. Get absolutely killed. The program, even with the ending and the snub and the injury and everything, it was a hell of a year. The calculation at that moment in that time and place is, this coach is a keeper, right? And then the next year you go 2-10. I think what he's saying, it's easy to fall in love with a coach and his accomplishments. And again, it was a 1-year spike, right? Huge spike for them. But I mean, they'd been fairly well coached prior under him. But that year was special, or it had the makings of being special, and then it ended up with a big buzzkill. Now, I can see in the moment where you go, okay, man, this guy's got us rolling. We'll get in the portal again. We'll stack more players, and let's boogie. And it just completely 180'd on them. Off the cliff into the abyss. And I would imagine, let me say this. If you're an AD and your guy's 13-0 1 year, and then, of course, it ends poorly, but you're 13-0. You win your league. And then in less than 12 months, you're 2-10. That's probably hard to compartmentalize, right? All I know is, at a place like that, 2-10 is probably not forgivable. Now, I know the want because of the money is to stick with it. Horrible year, but we also know he went 13-0. We can reverse this. Is there a story about a coach who a few years in, I don't mean year one, let's say year one you inherit just a disaster and you go 2-10. It's just what was laid in your lap. I could see perhaps year one being really poor at a place where you inherit a colossal pile of excrement. But if you're a couple of years in and you're 13-0, and then you go 2-10, immediately you go 2-10, to me, that's a reversal that supersedes the goodwill of the 13-0. Now, they didn't see it that way, and they tried to hang on, and they're still hanging on, probably financially. But I could see where the shock of the 2-10 would be one where you want to think, okay, let's try and stick this out. Where the right move would have been, That's unforgivable. I know it's abrupt, but I don't know what else to tell you. 2-10 is a stain that cannot be, under the current situation, removed. Red in Georgia. Bill, don't passively say that that bottle of Taylor just disappeared. I gave your youngest son a balls of steel for leaving to read his Bible, but after the adults took a sip out of that bottle, your oldest kids destroyed the rest of it. Well, we had them. We had TJ. We had me. We had you. We had Tom came over and got a little pour. So we had a few people working on that. But you know what? That's what it's for. That's when I bring something like that down there, that's for goodwill, man. That's for everybody. Yeah, that model of Taylor, that's going to be, when we go back in the archives and look at some of the moments in history, that's going to have to be noted somewhere at Commitments. There's a million stories of good times at Commitments, right? That's somewhere in there. That's somewhere. I got to tell you, I think the setup this year, just a few weeks ago, was the best one yet. The bar out by the pool, way more spacious than where we were. And where we were was fine, too. But this was better. This was even better. And next year probably will be, you know how you have a really good time and it's hard to duplicate it? Commitments duplicates, and actually the time gets better. That's very rare. That's very, very rare.

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1: A lot of you hit me up about the Brendan Sorsby story. Georgia Dog sends this on the text line. Quarterback Brendan Sorsby, now Texas Tech, is represented in his lawsuit against the NCAA by local Lubbock attorney Dustin Burroughs and prominent sports labor lawyer Jeffrey Kessler. The legal team filed an injunction in Lubbock County District Court to restore Sorsby's eligibility. Regarding Sorsby's gambling. Now, I mentioned this yesterday, but it was late in the show. The judge in this case is a two-time Texas Tech grad. Undergrad in law school, I do believe. There's a picture of him with the mascot, like, smiling and buddying up. Now, again, judges, lawyers, whoever, they got to go to some school, right? But it does make you wonder. Now, in Oxford, Mississippi, and those two situations weren't quite the same, but Chambliss got cleared. In Knoxville, it was a Vol judge, a University of Tennessee's law school judge. He did not clear the quarterback. So there's no clear, again, state-by-state precedent. This is not a federal. This is a local. Or I take that back. But each state, I mean, one state doesn't represent the president for another state is what I should have said. So anyways, I don't know. It seems like he could very well get cleared here. But that is a guy who never went to a day of law school. A lot of lawyers in this audience might have a different look. I don't know the local situation there in Lubbock. I know the suspicion, and I don't say that necessarily negatively, because selfishly, I'm glad Chambliss is playing. Might look a little shady, but I like watching him play. I'm not a pro guy, so whatever he does on some other level, I won't know about. I won't be checking out. Georgie Dog says, Bill, the Sorsby lawsuit said he's not bet on any games in 4 years. He has beat the addiction, hired a lawyer to argue mental issues that he has now overcome. Says also arguing his case is Dustin Burroughs, Speaker of the House in Texas. Judge to hear the case has 2 degrees from Texas Tech. So we'll see what happens there. John on the Emerald Coast. Bill, wow. How many times can Blake say Bill to fill space? Okay, so he says my name a lot. Steve said the founder of Little Palm Island was Ben Woodson. He and a couple of fellow Memphians were responsible for bringing TGI Fridays to Overton Square in Memphis in the early 70s. It was the first Fridays location outside of New York City. Yeah, I met the guy, and I just remember he said, you guys can have the yacht for a day. Now, that's docked. I wouldn't know what to do otherwise. But he's a very nice guy. I didn't remember his name. I should, but I knew it was a guy from Memphis. I did know that. Otherwise, I just remember we were there by the pool. The bartender said, you just missed it. Now, this is early 90s, okay? But Trump's first wife was there prior to us. The bartender just out of nowhere says, and she sat on the beach alone. She wasn't with anybody, and she did sit-ups. Every time I looked out there, she was doing sit-ups. Again, back then, he was just a big real estate tycoon guy, right? And again, not trying to get political. I'm just telling you, I remember being at the bar, and he goes, you just missed it, man. She was here for about 4 or 5 days, and she just sat out there alone. Little Palm Island is tiny. And they have to boat you to it. And when you get there, you get your hut, so to speak, which is really nice. And you go to the cook or the cooks, and you can tell them what you like. It's tiny. It is tiny. Alan from Tampa's been there. Yeah, Alan, and how many years ago it got destroyed by one of the hurricanes? It's been built back by now, and they're back in business, but somewhere last 5, 8, 10 years, it got destroyed, got wiped out from a hurricane. The other thing I remember about that trip is the key deer, which are tiny deer, smaller, would swim in and pester you while you were eating your dinner. They'd come in, and frankly, I didn't care. I love animals. I'm sitting there eating some whatever I was eating, something really good, and there's a deer, like, with its face on the table, like, looking at you. I thought that was pretty cool. Now, some of the people there were irritated by it. I wasn't at all. I thought it was funny. I love that kind of stuff. Here, buddy, have a bite of, I don't think, they're not carnivores, but they acted like it. They'd grab your bread or something. Yeah, that was good, to say the least, many, many years ago. We didn't even have babies yet. Didn't have 7 kids yet. Didn't have one. Simple times, y'all.

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5: 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Georgia Bulldogs softball team is set for Super Regional play, which gets underway tomorrow night for Georgia. They take on the Tennessee Volunteers. Game two is Friday. Game three, if necessary, is on Saturday. Alabama softball team, the number one overall seed in the NCAA softball tournament, will open up play on Friday when they take on LSU. Game two is Saturday. Game three, if necessary, is Sunday. The winner of the two best of three matchups will head to the Women's College World Series. Stanley Cup playoffs tonight. The Avalanche host the Golden Knights. 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
14: One other note. When I was on Little Palm Island, this would have been 1995. I was sitting there on the beach, and I had some kind of radio device with me, and I was picking up a Miami sports station. And again, you're disconnected from everything, and we didn't have cell phones then, like we do now. And they were talking about Howard Cosell, who had just passed away. I also remember that. That's about it. Oh, I remember drinking port. I've never drank port before or after. But at the end of the day, we'd go back to the restaurant and get some port. Don't really know why. That's not one of my things. Okay, Josh, back to the oblong spheroid, Bill. Josh has a game, and it's 97, Dr. Tom's last team, last natty, versus Joe Paterno, 86, his last natty. Now, he coached a million years after that, but his last natty. And that was the team that beat Miami, and real low-scoring game. Very low-scoring game. That was Jimmy Johnson's last game, right? Boy, he took the Dallas job. Because Erickson came in 87, I do believe. Anyways, somebody do the math on that one. That Penn State team against that Nebraska team. And again, Frosty was a really good quarterback. Remember, Frosty's a Nebraska kid, but signed and was out at Stanford for a couple of years, then transferred back home. He did not sign originally with Nebraska. He went to Stanford. Frosty was a hellacious high school athlete in Nebraska. Football, he was a track athlete. I think he was like one of the muscle track descriptions. I think he was a shot putter, too. Discus or shot putter or something. Frosty's about 6'1", 225, 230. Big dude. Now, maybe not like some of the shot putters who were 6'4", 310. But he was a hellacious overall athlete. Boy, that would be a tough one. 97 Nebraska, 86 Penn State. Council Bluffs. Couple of long tee shots from Omaha. Site of the Big Ten baseball tournament that's going on right now in sight of Omaha, the World Series. I'm gonna say, Penn State wins that game down to the wire. Frosty was more of a good athlete than a thrower of the football. I'm going to say a Shane Conlon pick ends it. 28-24, 86 Penn State over 97 Nebraska. Today, 2 o'clock, Council Bluffs. That's my story. And I'm sticking to it. Yeah, that's my story. That's what I think would happen. Hurricane Mario, Jimmy won it in 87, then left. Erickson's first year was 88. Okay, so Jimmy got that one. Yeah, that's right. That's right. Because Snellenberger won it in 83, and then the next one was 87 with Jimmy. And then Erickson was the head coach for 89 and 91 when they won it. Gotcha. I stand corrected there. Topwater Assassin. So you got married in the early 90s, didn't have kids until the 2000s. You're a slow learner. When did you figure it out, Bill? First kid was 97. Billy. And he is 29. Dr. Billy. That's the first one. Yeah, we were 5 years. So wasn't that, I mean, that wasn't that long. I did not want to have, now this is just me now. I'm not speaking. I did not want to have kids in my 20s. Or particularly, you get out of college and no, I did not want to do that. Obviously, I love kids. I got seven. Just didn't want to do it that early. It worked out very well. Now, again, we did not plan on having seven. We had planned on having three. We had two boys. We're going to have one more. Maybe it's a girl. Well, it turns out those were twins. So that made four. And we're already over the limit of three that we had set. So why not? So we had three more. That's how that worked. Like, why not? No, that's not really what we said. They were all... The last three were, there's no way you're pregnant. Yep, you are. We hold the record. I don't know if anybody else can say this. We have never had a pregnancy test come up negative. The last three, and before that too, but the last three we were, you know, thinking, okay. Every one of them. 100%. Batting average, 1,000 there. For what it's worth. There's the stat of the day right there, y'all. All right, hour three coming up. Back to the focus, yes. Coming right back.

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17: You know, yesterday morning, we had baseball starting right now. 8 Central, 9 Eastern. It was Duke and NC State. There's a game that starts in an hour. Not as early as yesterday. Sam Houston versus Louisiana Tech. 9 o'clock. Illinois-Purdue out in Omaha is at 9 o'clock as well. 9:30 this morning, Missouri and Mississippi State from Hoover, the Hoover Met. Johnny Vegas will not be with us. Typically during college baseball, he's with us Wednesday, top of hour three. He is busy with business or bidness. Johnny Vegas has a boat where he takes folks down on the Emerald Coast for a tour of the lovely waters on the Emerald Coast. It is online, sail850.com. You want to go to the site. His cruiser, his vessel, is called the Vitamin C. Just some factoids for you there. He's busy with customers, won't be able to be with us this morning. And maybe we can catch him another day or just pick it back up next week if he's available. Business comes first. I understand that. Totally understand that. He's been very good. Very knowledgeable for the radio show. I was reading Tony Petitti, the Big Ten commissioner, and they've been in their B1G spring meetings out in Los Angeles. By the way, have you seen this place they're at? God knows what the cost of it is. Overlooking the, it's on a hill or on a cliff, if you will, overlooking the Pacific. It's gorgeous. Tony Petitti, B1G commissioner, says a 16-team playoff doesn't give enough access and doesn't work economically, as you'd still need to eliminate conference title games, which, as previously reported, are valued at a combined $200 million. He doesn't believe that you can make up that number with 16. Now, one of the theories is Petitti feels like if you get to 24, and again, not my endorsement. I think Tony Petitti's doing a good job. I just don't agree with his line of thinking here. But his thinking on 24 is it gives more access, obviously, and it could slash would incentivize some of the other B1G programs to spend and get more competitive. Now, you already know what you're getting out of Ohio State, right? You already know what you're getting out of Oregon. Now IU. Southern Cal's looks like it's trying to make a move. Michigan, you know what you're getting there. They have muscle. Penn State, you know what you're getting there. They've got muscle, right? But what about an Iowa, for example? Just throw it out there. What about an Iowa? What about UW? UW is well coached. That's a program. That's a good program now. Jed Fish, it's a good program again, should say. They were very good under Kalen DeBoer. They were very good under Don James. Now, we're at a massive stalemate. Not new news, because the commissioner of the SEC is in a really tight bind. I think most or all his coaches are okay with 24. Now, for Kirby Smart, he's for it. It's not like it affects him. Kirby Smart's going to be competing for a national title most every year. Kirby Smart does not need additional teams for himself, for his program, right? Shouldn't affect Alabama if they're right, either, right? Those are the premier football institutions in the league. Texas is a big threat. Some will have them ranked number one this year. Shouldn't affect them, you wouldn't think. Places like that. LSU thinks they'll get to that point. Probably sooner than later is the hope there. Anyways, the commissioner of the SEC is in a tight bind because he needs to show some leadership and not buckle. If he buckles on this one, he becomes a laughingstock. And I think he's acting a little chippy the last few months because he realizes the perception of his majesty, and I'm saying that facetiously, is tainted. He sees this. He knows this. Destin can be, those meetings now, those meetings, Destin's a fantastic place, but the meetings can get boring. These won't be. They won't be, man. Topwater Assassin, when my brother's wife told him that they were going to have twins, he said he left like he was having an out-of-body experience. Smiley face emoji. Ours was, my wife said, I'm carrying twins, and I think the doctor's office said, I don't think you are, and then they did the ultrasound. Kirkland in Macon, Georgia. Bill, with all the NIL money being made these days, is there really any incentive to go to the pros to take all that physical punishment? Well, it depends on where you're going to be drafted. Jeremiah Love. Now, again, he was drafted, what, third? You got to go. You're the top running back. You're considered one of the best running backs to come out in a while. He's got $53 million guaranteed, I believe, on his contract. I just remember that through osmosis. I don't check all that stuff for the pros. And he made, I'd say he made seven figures for probably 2 years while he was at Notre Dame. and made good money, probably his true freshman year too, but once you saw what kind of level player he was, he made, I'm sure he made $1.5 million. You think he got the $2 million? I don't know. But Jeremiah Love now, if you think about it, is, I don't know that you can put together a body structure much better. He's 218 pounds. He's 6'6", 6'1". Height's not an item with a running back. But he has elite green grass speed. He is good in dirty yardage, meaning clogged up line of scrimmage. It's dirty. It's physical. It's nasty. He's good at that. He's super athletic. He could be an NFL wide receiver if you just wanted him to be a wide receiver. He's that good. So that's an extreme example. But no, you're not going to stay because there's way more money where you're going than you're going to get at college, whether it's Notre Dame or somebody stealing you in the portal, right? Stealing you off that roster. Now, if you're going to be, let's say, outside of the first or second round, and somebody's going to pay you $6 or $7 million, which it seems to be the going rate, $5-6 million for this last group of upper echelon transferred, Mensah, who perhaps is making more than that, Josh Hoover, Soresby, at least when he's eligible, Sam Levitt, etc. You're probably, Carson Beck a year ago, you're probably better off staying. So it depends on where you're at. Depends on where you're going to be. But yes, your point is there more incentive than ever because of NIL, which is, again, an acronym that's a big lie. It's not name, image, likeness. It's pay to play. P2P is the acronym, what it should be. There's more incentive now to stay because of the money. Yeah. And if you're going to be a later round person and you're a quarterback, Joey Aguilar, I think the word was made about $2 million, and he's not a pro player. Not an NFL player. He's very good at Tennessee. Threw for like 4,500 yards. Had a good year. He helped them. Defense collapsed. And yeah, he threw some picks. Okay. He's human, but Joey Aguilar way better off staying for the money than trying to go pro, where he may not be worth a penny. So again, it depends. There's a lot of variety there. There's a lot of different circumstances. Quinn Ewers probably would have been better off to take if indeed he had schools trying to pluck him from Texas for $6 million. There were some stories like that. And or get drafted where? 6th, 7th round, 7th round, whatever it was. He's way better off taking the money and leaving Texas because I think he knew he'd have to leave because Arch is taking over. So, yeah, it just depends on the name of the person. And then let's look at his ability level and what he's going to get paid. You saw the Jeremiah Love story the other day. They asked him about his contract. He says, I'm not spending a penny of it. I went to school during the NIL era. I'm pretty well off. I wish more players would be smart like that. Now, some can't afford to, right? They need the money now, and they need to spend it now. But I wish more were smart like that with their money when they get out and all the people with their hand out around them. And then I need 5 cars. Now, again, hey, we're in America. Love it. Buy 10 cars. It's not smart. You got 10 depreciating hunks of metal there. But nonetheless, it's your money. Spend it. Buy 5 cars and go to the club every night and spend $20,000 every night. and bring all your friends and pay them too. See what, a couple of years down the road, see how you're doing. I had NFL players tell me, this is, you know, 15 years ago. One of my buddies on the team was a first round pick. During the non-playing portion of the NFL, he asked if he could park his cars at my place in the garage because the repo man was going to come get them. He wanted to hide them. Guy had a multi-million dollar deal. Didn't have a penny.

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1: Swing and a fly ball lifted high in the air. 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A go-ahead 2-run homer over the high left field wall at Auburn.
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5: Today, an 80% chance of afternoon showers and thunderstorms with a high around 85. Tonight, mostly cloudy with a 60% chance of showers overnight and a low near 65. Tomorrow, an 80% chance of showers and thunderstorms with a high around 85. Tomorrow night, cloudy with an 80% chance of showers and thunderstorms overnight with a low near 65. And for your Friday, a 90% chance of showers and thunderstorms with a high around 85.
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8: Braves dug themselves into a 4-2 hole in the bottom of the third, but that is when the comeback started. Matt Olson with a double. Michael Harris, the second, tied it up with a home run in the sixth, and then the Braves put on a show in the eighth and the ninth. How about Mauricio Dubon, the big blow?

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1: 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The Score. Often imitated, never duplicated. Wordsmithing like a mofo on college football, it's Bill King.
2: Ags and strolls on the Texas Gulf Coast. Bill, the commissioner of the SEC, has been a laughing stock for a long time. We haven't had a good commissioner since Mike Slive. God rest his soul. Slive and Kramer were Hall of Fame, best ever type commissioners. Not the same guy now. Roy is a former football coach. God rest his soul, too. He comes from football on the field. Slive's a lawyer. God rest his soul. Roy, I first met him when he was the Vanderbilt AD. He's not from here. He's from Michigan. And again, Slive was a big-time lawyer at a big-time law firm and then became a commissioner, worked his way to the SEC office. So totally different personalities and backgrounds, both incredibly effective. And I'm talking about leaders. They did not check the wind or the pulse of everybody's opinion, right? They did things. And they weren't out there to make everybody happy. Sankey is significantly subpar to them. Now, you may want to say, well, Bill, if you got two commissioners back-to-back there that are epic-level all-timers, what are the chances the third is going to be as good? And the chances are probably negligible, right? To be as good as they were. But regardless of the percentages of number three being that good, you still need good leadership. And I'm not saying everything he's done is bad. I think the TV deal they've got, which is very lucrative, I think they left money on the table. I don't think it's nearly as good as when they signed it. So let's just see where we're at under Sankey's leadership. Their TV deal is second to the Big Ten. It's a good deal. It's not as good as the B1G. Football is now going into its fourth year without a natty. 3 years without a natty right now. Big Ten is stacking natties. Big Ten just won the NCAA basketball tournament too, Michigan. Florida won it a year ago. Got to note that. Yep. Note to the Gators. Baseball, now again, not that you build your league or your conference around baseball, but baseball's been dominant. But UCLA is the odds-on favorite to win it this year. That's a B1G school. Bought and paid for out of L.A., but it's a B1G school. There's another one for you, right? So you've got now the second-best TV deal. At the top of your league, you're the second-best league in the moment. They just won it in basketball, and they may be about to win it in baseball. Now, flip side. Bill, so SEC's got to win it every year, and they can't have a few years where they don't win it without getting trashed. Valid point, but I'm just giving you the facts. You can critique it all you want or pacify it all you want. That's on this commissioner's watch. You are playing eight league games. The committee don't give a rip that you're not playing nine. Committee don't care. You got five teams in this year with eight league games. Big Ten plays none. They got three teams in. You don't need nine games for anything. The money that ESPN may give you for an additional league game is not worth the wear and tear of that game. You don't need a ninth game. Doesn't matter what everybody else in the country thinks. So what?

there is no repercussions for you playing 8 games that are negative. You cower and add a 9th game under his leadership. You don't want 24. You'd prefer 16. Heck, in the beginning, you didn't even want 12. Which, again, I agree with that part. And now there's a worry that you're going to cower again and give the Big Ten what they want, which is the 24. And you've still got your conference championship games you'd like to protect. ESPN's got a long-term contract on those as well. A lot of money in those conference championship games. SEC number one. And we're debating that as well on your watch. And they're about to go to Sandestin. I hope it gets chippy. I probably won't. But I hope it gets contentious. It probably won't. I'm sure the commissioner, and you know what? The right thing to do is, hey, guys, we do not need to come down here to the lovely Bill King called Emerald Coast. Of course, I didn't make that name up, but I use it a lot. I probably coined that phrase more than anybody else, including the Chamber of Commerce down there. But I'm just saying, this guy's got a lot of red ink on his test. A lot of red ink. Kevin in Muletown says, Bill, I'm a twin. I remember being told all my life that twins skip a generation and I wouldn't have twins. Well, that's a lie. I have twin girls. I remember walking around in shock for a week when we found out. Well, my situation with twins, I've got twin girls. My mom was a twin. My brothers are twins. Michelle's sister has twins. They're genetically, they're everywhere. Yeah, Michelle's sister lives in the Dallas area. She had a boy, girl. Twins, and one of them went to Texas Tech. That's right. One of them went to Houston. They loved, by the way, they loved Lubbock, going up there and visiting and all that. My boy Tubbs didn't like it, if you'll recall. Remember my boy Tubbs did not like that. We had him on that one time. We had him on several, but because I'm way out here now, come see me. That was a plea for help. One question I've never asked Tubbs, I should have. Is it true that he was entertaining recruits while at Texas Tech on a Saturday night or something? He gets a text, it's Cincinnati, and he leaves the table to have a conversation and never comes back? I don't know if that's, it's funny, I don't know if it's true. Any of you hear that? I think I've mentioned it on the show. Word is that's what he did. I don't know if that's true. I haven't talked to him about it. I don't remember. It's been years since I've talked to Tubbs, but I haven't talked to him about that. That is a hilarious, if that's true, that is a comical story. And you can say, well, Bill, it's a bad story. Why would you do that? Yeah, rumor, he's on a, they're at a restaurant in Lubbock. They're entertaining recruits. They're sitting at the table, wining and dining the recruits. And gets a text, it's Cincinnati reaching out, which he ended up taking the job, as we know. And you know he didn't like living out there. He did not like Lubbock. Did not like being the coach there. And he sees the text, excuses himself, I guess gets on the phone with whoever that is, and never comes back. So those of you who hate Tubbs, because Tubbs is in politics now, so that's very divisive. I understand that. You could just use that against him. Say, yeah, typical Tubbs there, Bill. Typical Tubbs there. A lot of questions. What do you think's going to happen
in Sandestin next week. Well, I mean, they're not a. There's nothing concrete. There'll be opinions come out of there. Griff will be down there. I just wonder if the commissioner gets chippy while he's down there, gets upset, because the questioning is not going to be complimentary. It's going to be personal. At least he's going to take it personally. Let me put it that way. Slive would not let you get to him like that, right? Slive would not at all. Slive was a man of incredible personal dignity. Not that Sankey isn't, but you couldn't. Slive would not let you get to him like that, right? First of all, Slive wouldn't be on the wrong end of this. Neither would Kramer. God knows what Roy Kramer would be like in this environment. Roy Kramer was a, I'm going to take Alan's excavator and I'm going to destroy everything if you don't like what I'm doing. Roy Kramer was an iron fist commissioner and hellaciously good. Didn't give a rip what anybody thought about anything. I remember the first time after the announcement about the BCS, which the first year of that was 98, and it's an ABC telecast, and somebody asks Keith Jackson, what do you think about the BCS? And he said, well, take out the C, and there's my answer. By the way, Keith Jackson, a legend. God rest his soul. But Roy, you think Roy Kramer cared about the hell no. Heck no. Kirkland says, Bill, do you think the SEC coaches have any influence in this 9-game debacle? Apparently not. Apparently not. I'd like to hear from the commissioner of the SEC, Greg Sankey, what the advantage is for each team in the league or the league as a whole. Come with 9 games. What was missing in your league all those years when you played eight games? Now, again, that's not going to matter to a Georgia, right? It's not going to matter. But for at least half the teams, if not maybe a little more than half the teams, that last conference game could be deadly for your postseason and or your job status. Another reason, now half going to win, half going to lose, right? But another reason to lose a ball game. What are the advantages there? Well, it's another league game instead of a crappy non-conference Nashville Auto Diesel School Betty Croc U game. Betty Crocker. It's a better game. Okay, so you put another game out there that entertains the fans better than your state U that you love playing against Nashville Auto State U, Diesel College. Or Kirkland, Macon Auto Diesel College, Macon, Georgia. How about that? We've used the one in Nashville for so long, for decades on this show. I don't even know if there is a Macon Auto Diesel College. It probably is. Probably one in every decent-sized town. Yeah, I mean, you think Kirby Smart needs a ninth game? Now, again, Georgia's going to win the number of games they need to win. That's not going to be a problem for them. But for a lot of that league, that's going to be a problem. How does a ninth game help you if you're Mississippi State, Kentucky, historically Vanderbilt? Clark Lee coming off 10 wins. Tennessee, for that matter. Typically Ole Miss, even though they're up very high. Historically, they're at a peak where they've never been since Johnny Vaught. Who else?
Does the ninth game help Auburn? Auburn, you can win big there. Does the ninth game help? How does a ninth game help South Carolina? Shane Beamer, does a ninth game? Shane Beamer needs to present a pretty good product this year, right? I mean, he's safe at 8-4. Does he need to be 6-6? A ninth game, how does that possibly help Shane Beamer and his future in Columbia, South Carolina? You're going to play a ninth game, and of course, you got to play Clemson every year. And whoever else is on your schedule, right? Well, Bill, the Big Ten does it. I know. And they're fine. Big Ten is doing fine. The SEC got two more teams in playing eight games than the Big Ten got in this last year playing nine games. Where's the problem? If you're the SEC, you just fixed something that needed absolutely no tinkering. None. 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

0: America's first home for college football talk is the Bill King Show.
1: Steve said, got a score update. Duke 1, Virginia 1, top of the third. How many of you needed that update? I'm just, yeah, I like it. I didn't even have the TV. This time yesterday, I had the TV on. I was watching it. Kirkland said, Bill, I can tell you this down in Macon. I wish I owned a decent fuel company right now in this economic climate. Smiley face emoji times two. Good point. Very, very good point. Valid point. What was the price? The price when I was driving to Florida 2 weeks ago, and again, from where I'm at, it is about 6 hours and 15 minutes straight due south. I mean, almost perfectly straight line down to the Emerald Coast. And we were, Michelle and I were just laughing about it. I mean, again, I'm not trying to sound, I personally don't worry about, I just go get gas, right? But it is high. No doubt about it. And I remember thinking, okay, when we get down to the beach, it's going to be really pricey just because we're on the beach and they got you there, right? They can charge whatever they want. You're coming to the beach. The beach supersedes what something costs, right? Well, to a certain extent. But the prices down on the Emerald Coast are about the same as going through the tiny towns and Georgiana. Not so tiny, but Georgiana, Crestview, all those. It wasn't any different. It was like $3.97. And when we got down within 5 miles of it, the actual beach, it was about the same. It was about, Buc-ee's was a little less. I topped, Buc-ee's is about an hour and 10 minutes due south of where we're at right now. Right over the border. Where's that? What's that technically? Athens, Alabama, I believe. And that was a little cheaper. Heck, we were there about 4:30 in the morning, and I topped off there just to top it off. But, and it was a little cheaper. I don't remember. I didn't look. At that point, I only started looking later in the morning. But now I'll say this though. I was just talking about they got you down on the beach, so the pricing isn't. That's kind of true, but kind of not true. We were eating, I believe, because we ate there 3 or 4 times at the Crab Trap, and it was just me and Michelle for lunch, something casual, and it was probably $60-$70, and I tipped them like $50. I didn't think anything of it. This guy was really good, though. And so I gave him what I think is a pretty big tip. And we were just sitting there after we'd finished, and we were just kind of sitting there talking a little bit, about to head back to the hotel. And the waiter came back out to say thank you. Now, my point isn't, hey, Bill, you're a tipper. No. My point is, the way he came out, like, so thankful, to say, I really appreciate that, made me think, maybe down here on the beach, they're not so, they're not tipping so well. That's what it made me think. That's the only point to that story, is I was taken aback in a nice way. And I said, sir, you were fantastic. Whatever that was, you deserve it. Guy was really good. You know what? Everywhere we went, they were outstanding. Everywhere we went down there, it was good. On the love. Steve lives down there part of the year. When he's not in Oxford. So I think he may be down there right now. But Steve knows that place, knows all those places way better than me. But, yeah, love that area. And now I got a daughter who lives in Panama City. So we'll probably end up heading over to there a little bit more than typical. Last time I was in Panama City was every summer for about 3 years. There was a baseball tournament and teams from everywhere, Canada, but everywhere come down there and play in those tournaments at that park. And that was so much fun. One year we're down there, and Les Miles, one of his sons, was on one of the teams down there. Yeah, Bill, did you see? I think it's like a 12U team. Bill, just Les Miles' kid's over there. He's playing. Also, you want to talk about recruiting and Johnny Five Star? One year we were down there, there was some kid from Georgia, and Georgia baseball, like perfect game and it just, you know, Cobb County, but the whole state's ridiculously awesome. And they always had killer teams down there, right? 12U team, and there's a couple guys 6 foot out there who are 12, right? But there was one player, and I don't remember his name, but he was considered the best player in the country as a 12-year-old, meaning for that age group. And some of the players on the team were talking, and we were talking about the kid. They were just talking about how he's a pitcher. He already threw 80. You know, he's 12. He's 5'11", 175 pounds. He hits the ball 340 yards. I'm just making up stats here, but and I don't know if that guy ended up being a player or not. I don't remember the team. I just remember there's one guy that everybody was talking about. We didn't play him, thank God. But it was a Georgia kid. Yeah. I don't know if he went on to play at Georgia or he went on to play at Georgia State or Kennesaw State or Georgia Tech or you know, I don't know if you guys noticed this, that have had kids that play ball all the way, you know, all the way through high school. A lot of the kids that you see on these teams when they're in junior high end up picking another sport. Like, if they're playing baseball and they're pretty good at 8U, 10U, 12U, you get to junior high and then high school and they're playing football, and then maybe they're not playing baseball. Or just the opposite. What you see there is not a prediction for the future.

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9: 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North Alabama baseball team will play in the ACHA tournament today. They will take on Jacksonville, who beat Austin Peay yesterday. Troy and South Alabama, the 4-5 matchup in the Sun Belt tournament, they are set to play tonight. The Auburn Tigers will play today in the SEC tournament as they take on LSU, who beat Oklahoma yesterday. Alabama is off until tomorrow as the 4 seed. In the tournament. Atlanta Braves were winners yesterday in Miami. They beat the Marlins 8-4. The Braves pounded out 10 hits in the victory. The Braves are now 33-16. Braves and Marlins are back in Miami tonight. Chris Sale on the bump for the Atlanta Braves. 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

0: He spends more time staring at depth charts than any man in any universe ever. It's Bill King.
1: Tomorrow, TJ will be with us, and also Mr. J.C. Sherbert. South Carolina played their last game last night, played Tennessee. And we'll see who the next coach is. We'll talk to J.C. about that. It sounds like it's Kevin Snow, but Tom has said don't expect any news until their season is over. And Coastal is capable of Omaha and a deep run. There's a lot of thinking. Now, think about this. In most every case, when a coach is successful at a non-P5, and a P5 comes after him, and let's say it's an attractive one with money, you got to go. 100% you got to go. Because you can't win big there where you're at. And you can't get paid big either. That's probably most important. Nobody will say that, but that's probably most important. Kevin Stahl's different. Now, I do think he's leaving. Tom says they're resigned to the fact he's leaving. But think about this. Where he's at Coastal Carolina, you can't say, man, I don't think you can win there, right? That's Coastal. They don't have resources. They don't have resources like Clemson. Or South Carolina, or down in Athens, wherever, right? ACC schools. No, you can't, regardless of resources and how much they have or do not have, you can't say you don't win there or you're not capable. Coastal can win natties. They've done it. Last year, they were in the last two standing series with LSU. They were both very tight games, low-scoring games. LSU's pitching was so good a year ago. Now, can Coastal pay him what South Carolina can pay him? No. Can they provide him resources to go out and get personnel in the portal? Not like South Carolina. No. But as far as the can you win there, that's not even up for debate. Do you realize how good of a talent evaluator you got to be? And they are at Coastal. You know who was there? Liam Doyle was there. High pick a year ago for Tennessee. Was that actually went to Ole Miss, then Tennessee. He was there. Where was Andrew Fisher? Was he at Duke? But anyways, yeah, Liam Doyle, a wicked lefty, man. You saw him last year. An absolute wicked high 90s lefty with a mean attitude on that. Emerald Coast listener says, Bill, and I love that name, by the way. Early ACC baseball scores should become a pre-Memorial Day tradition. Cross between MLB opening day and Thursday round one March Madness. Well, Steve just gave us an update. Top water assassin over in South Carolina. I have a nephew at an IMG type school for soccer. He's sick of soccer after 1 year there. Wants to be a kicker for the football team, but I believe he could be a shutdown corner as well. Well, look, when you go off to college, and William Barger's talked about this, and he played on a national championship team. So his experience was the ultimate. I went to Alabama. We won a natty. I was starting for them. Alabama wins lots of natties, but still, to be part of that is an incredible experience in your life, right? But you go off, and he said he remembers the very first time after his last year that he still had a semester or two of school, and he was like looking around like, is this how everybody lives? I don't have to go back to the weight room Monday morning. I don't have to be in a meeting. I don't have to be in film study. And he was pretty much resigned to the fact he wasn't going to play after that, like pro ball. He said, I'd already lost from like 285 to 240. and I wasn't in any mood to put it back on, right? And he said, I was just kind of like there for a few days, few weeks, like, wow, this is what everybody else does. It's a job. I don't even think you would call it fun. Now, again, in these days on the high level, you're well taken care of. I had two kids go off to college to play sports, one basketball, one baseball. And both of them, now, this was not a high level. And both of them, that one year, said, this sucks. This ain't high school ball where your girlfriend Susie is always there to support you at every game. Mom's cooking's waiting on you when you get home. No, they own your AZZ. That doesn't get talked about a lot. Amruz in Cincinnati is a big Buckeye fan, but he said, you know what, guys, with all this going on, I really don't care at all anymore. I honestly don't believe I'll rearrange my Saturdays for college football anymore. There's part of me that likes hearing that from him. Now, again, I love the game, but if they could get some kind of prima facie evidence that all the damage they've done to this game or allowed to happen to the game, college ball, something bad happening like fans in droves stop supporting, I don't think that's going to happen, at least not yet. That would be welcome to me. I'd laugh at it. I really would. Lodge Pop.

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2: U.S. Senator Tommy Tuberville has won the Republican primary election for the governor's race. Tuberville will now go up against Democrat Doug Jones in the general election this coming November. Just before primary voting was held this past Tuesday, a district judge dismissed a residency challenge against Tuberville that was filed by another primary candidate, Ken McFeeters. McFeeters did present his evidence and argument before the judge this past Monday, as did attorneys for the Alabama Republican Party. Judge Charles Short then granted the ALGOP's motion to dismiss the case. I'll be back with more Alabama stories after this.
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2: Charges of abuse of a corpse have been upgraded to murder charges for a suspect in the death of a missing woman. The body of Karen Hollis was discovered on May 16th in Greene County. Now, Randall DeJourney was determined to be connected to the death of Hollis. A preliminary autopsy determined the cause of death for Hollis was asphyxiation. The death of Hollis was then classified as a homicide. A freshman student in Butler County has won the photo contest that is sponsored by the Alabama Black Belt Adventures Association. Weston Lowry is a student at McKenzie High School. His photo involves the catch of a turkey on the second day of the 2026 wild turkey season. Lowry took down the gobbler with a 12-gauge shotgun and can be seen with his prize bird in the winning photo. I'm Andrea Tice.
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6: 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Deep left field. A go-ahead two-run homer over the high left field wall at Auburn.
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8: 93.9 The Score weather. Today, an 80% chance of afternoon showers and thunderstorms with a high around 85. Tonight, mostly cloudy with a 60% chance of showers overnight and a low near 65. Tomorrow, an 80% chance of showers and thunderstorms with a high around 85. Tomorrow night, cloudy with an 80% chance of showers and thunderstorms overnight with a low near 65. And for your Friday, a 90% chance of showers and thunderstorms with a high around 85.
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11: Good afternoon and welcome here to the Big Mo Bug Show. I'm Harold Bug alongside Brad Beard. 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Brad Beard, welcome in where the Shoals, the entire Shoals community, is still buzzing about the return of the Wizard of Oz. Good afternoon. Welcome in, and how are you?
12: The listeners, yes, Ozzy did a great job last night at the press conference and dinner. A lot of people are glad to see him. He is just a down-home guy, very friendly. Mars Hill loses a doubleheader yesterday to Arrington High School and finishes with its 11th all-time state baseball runner-up trophy. Wow. In school history, always delighted to talk with good friend Brett Norsworthy about Ole Miss, the SEC, and college football.
11: Anytime I can do Brett in stereo, it is a good day. Brett Norsworthy is the man behind the microphone, driving you home every afternoon over in the Bluff City. He has hosted Sports Time 3 to 6 on Sports 56 in Memphis, Tennessee. Also busy there with the Ole Miss call before, during, and after on the network. Brett, welcome in. How are you?
13: I'm doing well. So you were with Ozzy Smith last night?
12: I know.
11: Over here is another Ozzy by the name of Ozzy Newsome. He's got the biggest hands on the face.
12: He does.
11: If you ever shake hands with him, I don't care how big your hands are, there'll be about three of them fitting into his hands. He is a super nice guy. He came back for a special occasion to raise money for UNA.
13: I kid. I
12: know.
13: Ozzy Newsome played at Bama. Is who y'all are talking about?
12: Yes.
13: He is a great guy. At Super Bowl 47, at the media availability, he was running the Ravens, and the standard line around the NFL was then trust in Ozzy, we trust. If he took a guy in the eighth or fifth round, he was going to work out. And so at Super Bowl media day, everybody's crowded around, all the stars for the Ravens. Then I went directly to Ozzy Newsome, and the first thing I asked him, do you remember the first time you met Coach Bryant? He told the best stories. He was as good in the front office as he was on the field, and Hall of Famer on the field, and just a great Alabama football legend. And, always kind of thought he might return home as AD someday, but glad he returned back home and helped with UNA and two Wizards, Ozzy Newsome and Ozzy Smith.
11: You know what, Brad, I'm proud you brought that up. I had a chance to meet Ozzy Smith because years ago I was the world's biggest fan of a guy named Jack Buck. And they were coming out of spring training. They came to Nashville. They played the Sounds, and I had to go up. And he's the only guy that I've ever interviewed outside of you that gave me the jivvies. I was so nervous. Mr. Buck is a legend in my mind. He's one of the reasons I'm here now. What a model. But he also, I got a chance to go in the dugout, and there was Ozzy Smith. So my feet still are not touching the ground. But you got the Ozzy on your side. And while we're at it, your thoughts, you're in broadcasting. Do people realize what a contribution Jack Buck made to your Cardinals?
13: Oh, he only taught me the game, listening on the radio. And the old saying, you saw it on the radio, and you did see it on the radio with Jack Buck. He was so descriptive, but he wasn't over the top. He had a healthy ego, but he was not an egomaniac. And just the best baseball play-by-play guy I think I've ever heard. And I love Joe Buck. And years ago, I had the distinct honor, and I sent the picture to Joe Buck. I went to the National Cemetery of Jefferson Barracks on the south side of St. Louis as you're coming on up I-55, and I went out and paid my respect at his burial site at the standard issue, the white standard issue for all military, and there it was, John Francis Buck. And I took a picture and I sent it to Joe, and I said, he only taught me about the sport, and this is how much I love him. And Joe sent back, typical Joe, he goes, I hadn't been out in a while. I need to take my, he said, I need to take my little children out there where they can see it. But Jack Buck was a legend, and I think Joe is as well. And, with Ozzy Newsome, as good as he was as a tight end, Ozzy Smith was that good as a shortstop. Yes. I think the greatest shortstop to ever play.
11: Yeah.
12: I think you're exactly right. Brent, the Big Ten's had the national stage this week in California at their spring meetings. Commissioner Tony Petitti has been telling everybody he wants to listen all of the advantages to going to a 24-team playoff. Greg Sankey's got his turn next week, but your thoughts on Tony Petitti telling everybody, I'm not even going to consider 16, we need to go to 24.
13: Boy, guys, I hope y'all aren't mad at me, your listeners aren't mad at me, and I hope I don't get kicked out as a lifetime dues paid up SEC bootlicker. But I agree with Tony Petitti. I want 24. I either want 12 or 24. I'll take 14 or 16. Mm-hmm. That's a no-go with him. And he has that veto power because it has to go through with unanimity with Greg Sankey and Tony Petitti. And I'm with him on 24. I know what it's going to do to the bowl system. I'm prepared for that. I'm a staunch bowl supporter for all these years. When it was the end of the year of college football, when it decided essentially we had a playoff, it was called the regular season and the bowl system. But we don't have that anymore. We have a real playoff. And I do want to go to 24. I know it's going to put a lot on the fans to travel, maybe even to host around the holiday season. But it was great last year when Ole Miss did. I know it was my single favorite home game ever in Ole Miss football history for me to attend was that week, December 19th game before the Christmas holidays and just the atmosphere. And we kind of thought we were going to win, and we did, played well against Tulane, and that added to it. But it's going to be a lot to ask of the fans. I wish somehow we could incorporate more bowls. Yeah. I think they want to go to more on campus, and I understand that. And I know the Big Ten wants us to go on campus. They can't wait. They cannot wait till they're hosting that quintessential Southern team in 8 inches of snow. They cannot wait for that game. And it's going to happen one of these days. We got to go up there and let our play do the talking.
11: Of course, we try to make up for it on the front end, come to the SEC in the middle of August, especially down in Florida. But, Brent, let me throw you. You're in a bad spot here. You know Lane Kiffin better than anybody in this conversation, anybody listening right now. You know Ole Miss better than anybody in the conversation. We know the topic by now. Brent, I wouldn't even go and bore people and take up much valuable time talking about why we're asking the question, but where are you with what has gone on over the last few weeks between Lane and Ole Miss and LSU?
13: Yeah, I do like Lane a lot. He just did a great job. Mm-hmm. I think he's just unreal coach, especially on game day. The ability to zig and zag in game. I just rarely have seen any better than him at it. He is really good, but it was just preposterous, the notion of the grandparent conversation. I had one host ask me, well, could it be possible that a grandparent voiced those concerns? Well, yeah, I guess it's
11: possible. Well, a meteor can hit us tonight if you want to talk about possibilities.
13: Yeah, and sounds like it's less preposterous than we used to think.
12: Exactly.
13: To visit us on game day. But, anything is possible. I guess a grandparent could say, we don't like the traffic on West Jackson Avenue in Oxford on game day. Anything's possible. But Lane knows better than that. Look, he took the job. In his own words, one of the biggest reasons he took the job is he saw and he knew and he felt how much his brother, Chris Kiffin, loved living in Oxford and working at Ole Miss on the Hugh Freeze staff. That was Lane's words when he took the job. So, we now know what has changed. He's in purple and gold, and he's got to, kind of get one in on everybody. But I think at Destin and before SEC Media Days, and you're already seeing it a little bit with their AD, all that's going to be walked back a little bit. And for Ole Miss, I think the approach by the chancellor, by Chancellor Boyce, and by athletic director Keith Carter, and by head coach Pete Golding was pitch perfect. And, look, you don't have to defend the preposterous.
11: No.
12: Let me ask you about Pete Golding. Dabo comes out with all of his allegations and receipts as far as the text messages. Steve Sarkisian comes out with the basket weaving story. But Pete, I think, has handled a lot of this stuff. He stayed above, Brad, all of the mess. Your thoughts on Pete Golding in the offseason?
13: Well, he's just hit everything just ideal. I mean, just in the center of the bullseye since he took the job, since the clock hit zero at the Egg Bowl, Pete Golding has really shown that he is ready for this job. The first order was to keep the locker room, advance in the playoffs, give us a chance to win it all. He did, got to the national semifinals and lost on arguably the last play or two of the game, led with a minute to play against Mighty Miami, and Miami was that good. I don't know how we've done against Indiana. I think it was Indiana's year, and I think Miami was just a little bit better by the margin they won by, and they squeaked it out. We had a good team, and then was keep the players. He did, most of them. Lost some good ones. Some players that are really going to help LSU. They are. I'm going to miss T.J. Dottery as the guy in the locker room as much as anything. He's just a great young man, a Clemson transfer. Speaking of Dabo, but Pete has done a really good job, and he's ready for this mission. And he's more from the Nick Saban coaching camp than even Lane was. Lane needed Coach Saban, to help him rehabilitate his career. Pete Golding largely, the career was cast in iron out of that Tuscaloosa football building of Coach Saban's, and we know that's the best that has ever existed in college sports.
11: Brent, what's in the soup or in the water for the state of Tennessee? They're getting business by the Bushels, and when it comes to sports, they landed the coup. Super Bowl coming up I-40 to your east there in Nashville in 2030. Huge news for the Volunteer State.
13: Well, it is great news, and I'm not alone in West Tennessee and Shelby County and Memphis. But there aren't many of us that are kind of congratulatory toward the Titans, towards Nashville. A lot of people still a lot of bitterness toward Bud Adams and his family over that year that they played in Memphis as the Tennessee Oilers.
12: Yeah.
13: We knew we were just going to get them for two, and they left a year early. Okay. But we knew it was Nashville's team and Memphis's dream, but we've moved on from that. And I congratulate Nashville and for the state of Tennessee to have it. I think envy and petty and jealousy is just a really bad look, and I share none of it with concern to the Titans and to Nashville. None. They're doing a great job, and in Memphis we've got to pick up the pace and try to keep up, and we got to get our lease agreement signed to keep the Grizzlies, and I think we will. Hope that news is sooner rather than later. But the idea of a Super Bowl in Nashville, that's remarkable. Now, I wonder if it's just going to be the one-off, like they gave to Minneapolis, like they did to the outdoor cold weather outdoor site in New Jersey for the Giants and Jets. I hope it's a regular rotation like Atlanta, like New Orleans, and like some other places. Now, Jerry Jones only got the one. He's only hosted one. So they always reward you building that new dome, and they got to reward Cleveland. They're going to have to reward Chicago. And the new stadium in D.C. that will get Super Bowls. But I hope it's a regular rotation. I doubt I ever go to one, but it's going to be fun watching.
12: Absolutely. Great stuff, as always. Going to be interesting to see what comes out at Sandestin next week with Sankey hits the podium. Always a delight to talk with you about Ole Miss, the SEC, or life in general. If some of our listeners would like to hear more of you this afternoon, where can they go?
13: Sports56WHBQ.com, and I'm sure we'd invite everybody to do that, and it will be fun at Destin. But this weekend, I know y'all will, and we all need to pause for sure on Monday, on Memorial Day,
12: Absolutely.
13: Thank those for everything and their families. For those families that have had to bury someone, we can't thank them enough.
11: Well said, as always, Brad. Listen, man, it's always good to hook up with you. Keep those baby birds flying. It's May 20th. Guess who's only a half game out of first place in the National League Central, Brett?
13: Ahead of the Cubs in the playoffs.
12: That's right.
11: Life is good. Listen, man, thanks so much, and keep up the good work, okay?
13: Thank you all very much.
12: Thank you, bud.
11: There you have it. The one, the only, the other Brett. Brett Norsworthy drives you home afternoons on Sports Time 3 to 6 in Memphis, Tennessee. So who else is from Memphis, Tennessee with deep roots? Could it be Paul Feinbaum? 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
11: Welcome back in. Only one name is appropriate here. It's Paul. He drives you home every afternoon. You're on 93.9 The Score. For that matter, the entire universe of the sports world on the SEC Network. And when there is a topic for the folks across the country to get an expert opinion on, he is the go-to source. Paul Feinbaum, welcome in. How are you?
12: Harold, I'm doing great. So great to be on with you again.
11: You too. Paul, last night, shock, the election, and I looked up and I saw a familiar name that's going to be in the heat. There'll be the new governor of the state of Alabama. I believe his name is Tuberville. Your reaction to that, Paul, you've known this rascal a few days, and the thing that would make it really spicy, what would happen if Nick Saban was his opponent on the Democrat side, Paul?
12: You know, it's funny. A year ago, after President Trump came to Tuscaloosa for the commencement, I gave an interview where I suggested that Saban run for Tuberville's seat. And the next time I saw him a few weeks later, he said, "Don't start up with me again, man." and you know what, Tuberville? Let's be honest. 6 years ago, you know why he ran for the Senate? Because he didn't have a job.
11: Paul, we actually interviewed Tommy. He was basically trying to get the

0: this organization for kids because they weren't participating in sports. So we had him on the show, and he was trying to get the momentum to get this organization to get kids back interested in football at the time.
1: Well, the funniest thing is we go to Auburn once or twice a year, and I don't know, 2018. I mean, he was like hanging around, said, "You guys need a guest." I'm like going, "I don't know, coach." I mean, he was going to run for governor initially, and then Kay Ivey suddenly became popular. And so he waited, and he made a good decision. But the bottom line is, not to get political, because I've been in his office a couple of times. He hated being in Washington. The reason why he hated it, he had no power. He was like the least important senator.
0: Right.
1: Now, mark my word, after November, he will be the most important person in this state. And I got bad news for Alex Dolish. You're not reporting to John Cone anymore. You're reporting to Tommy Tuberville. He's your new boss. He is going. The governor of Louisiana hired Lane Kiffin and runs the athletic department. Yep. He hired Will Wade. Tommy Tuberville will be the de facto. Forget being the governor. He's got plenty of people that can handle that. He's going to run Auburn athletics.
0: Paul, obviously, we know what's been going on in the SEC, and for that matter, what was it Steve Spurrier says, the silly talking season. Where do you start in the Lane Kiffin Ole Miss LSU love triangle, Paul?
1: Well, the thing that scares me is that there's a chance a week from today I'm going to have to actually talk to him.
2: Yep.
1: I really don't want to.
2: Yep.
1: But I, for guys like us, a week ago when that story broke, I'm like going, "Thank you." This was the story of the spring, and it was amazing. There are other stories, obviously, and there's some serious ones. But Lane Kiffin, you mentioned Spurrier. If you go back to 1993, 94, 95, Spurrier was the villain in the SEC,
2: yep, right.
1: And now it's Lane Kiffin.
2: Tony Petitti, the commissioner with the Big Tens in California, Paul, telling everybody about the benefits of expanding to 24 for the college football playoff. It's going to be Greg Sankey's turn next week in Destin. And I think Greg Sankey and you are a little more aligned with, I know you like 4, quite frankly, much less 24. What's Greg Sankey's message next week at Destin?
1: Well, I feel like I know what it's going to be because he was on our show late Monday when we were doing the show from the SEC baseball, and he was pretty emphatic. He said, "I realize a lot of people are talking 14, 16, yep, 20, 24, but we believe in 16, and I don't even think he believes in 16, but it's a compromise,
2: yep,
1: and there's no way around it. But this 24 is. I don't want to use hyperbole here, but it's possibly the worst idea I've ever heard in college football. There's no reason for it. You're going to get 8-4 teams in here who will be lucky if you go back 15 years to be invited to the Florida Citrus Bowl, and now they're going to be in the national championship race. And the argument that because we're spending so much, we should have more accessibility is the biggest crock I've ever heard in my life. And I'm afraid, though, that a week from today, when we're on the beach, the coaches and the ADs are going to be saying, we're not opposed to 24, because if you're a fringe team, let's say you're Tennessee,
2: yeah. And
1: you're coming off, in my opinion, a pretty bad season, and you go 8-4 this year, you can talk playoffs until the end of the season, where under the current construct or even 16, you can't.
0: Mm-hmm. In effect, Paul, by the way, Paul Feinbaum, of course, ESPN, part of the SEC network. Basically, what was it back in the old days? You used to make fun of teams that went, remember this, the Poulin Weed Eater Bowl. That was when they played down in Louisiana. These guys are now going to be playing in the playoffs if they keep going with this dilution.
1: Hey, my first job was in Louisiana covering the Poulin Weed Eater Bowl. And by the way, just for the record, I left Shreveport, Louisiana in 1980. I've never returned, even under federal marshal subpoenaing me. This is not an SEC thing. This is a practicality thing.
0: Mm-hmm.
1: For the SEC championship is going away. We don't need to debate that. Right. But as the commissioner reminded me on Monday night, like, how do we replace that $100 million? There's no answer to that. And it's just laughable to hear the ACC commissioner, who had Duke playing in his championship game last year with a 7-5 record, making the argument that we all need. I mean, the NCAA tournament is still a great event, but the college basketball regular season is not. And I think you guys will agree with me that there's nothing quite like the regular season in college football. And it's not going to be completely destroyed, but it's going to be diminished if we have a 2014 playoff.
2: Oh, well, Ross Dillinger is a very good writer. He's on your show frequently. And he had a article earlier in the week, the next week. One of the agenda items, believe it or not, may be about the SEC and the Big Ten pulling out of the NCAA. Now, this is nothing new. I think basketball will stay, the other sports, but we've had several guests mention this week, the possibility in 5 years. Do you see down the road the SEC and the Big Ten pulling out of the NCAA and more or less doing their own thing?
1: Yes, I do, and here's why. For whatever reason, the SEC and the other conference commissioners believe that somebody else could solve their problem, and I cannot tell you how much. I'm guessing tens of millions of dollars in lobbying fees for these fat cat do-nothing Georgetown lobbyists who go up to the Capitol with the commissioners and sit around and have 5-course meals. We learned this week. Congress is not going to act.
2: Yeah.
1: You've got threats from the Congressional Black Caucus. I mean, it is a disaster there. So after all this conversation that we're this far away, so I bring that up as a preamble to say that the commissioners have to find a solution because the rules are ungovernable. We know that, and I think right now it's a threat. You've got a couple of ADs, notably the one in Knoxville, who's really pushing this hard.
2: Yeah.
1: But I think the league next week will at least acknowledge we are considering it, but I don't think it will happen next week.
0: Paul, before you jump off, obviously we're always asking you about Alabama and Auburn for obvious reasons, but you cover the entire league. What, in your opinion, is going to be the most intriguing story as far as a team that may be overrated right now and maybe underrated right now heading into the season?
1: Well, I think you named it early on. I mean, you will hear people predict LSU from everything to playing for the conference championship to going to the Poulin Weed Eater Bowl. and I really don't know. I mean, they could lose 3 games in September. They have the opening game against Clemson. They're at Ole Miss, of course, and they have Texas A&M. Those are not automatic. So I think they're the most intriguing team. I think right now Tennessee is probably the team I'm least confident in. I said the other day they don't have a quarterback. I'm well aware they'll have a quarterback, but they will have a tested quarterback.
0: Mm-hmm. Right.
1: And again, I think Auburn is a team that can overperform. I mean, right now the goal at Auburn is just have a winning season.
2: That's right.
1: Okay, that hasn't happened in about before COVID. Okay. And I'm most interested in Alabama because I was with Kalen DeBoer about 3 weeks ago, and he's very confident. He really likes where they are, especially a quarterback. And you know what? He better be right.
2: Yeah.
1: Because if he does not have a quarterback between those two, he will be he'll be looking for real estate back in Seattle here pretty soon.
0: Brought to you by 2 men in a truck, right? Paul, as always, you bring it. Good luck on the beach next week. If you need Brett now to be the referee when you interview Lane, let us know. What we owe you one, okay?
1: Well, I've learned, just don't say anything because he's not going to say anything either. So it'll be
0: you are a pro. You've been there and done it. Paul, as always, good to catch you with you. Safe travels to and from you. Thank you so much for your time today.
1: Thank you, guys. Always
2: thank you, Paul.
0: Absolutely. Paul Feinbaum, host of the Paul Feinbaum Show. Afternoons here on 93.9 The Score and the entire SEC ESPN network. Speaking of Alabama, what's the latest in Ty Town? Rodney Orr on deck. Stay with us.
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10: Atlanta Braves were winners yesterday in Miami. They beat the Marlins 8-4. The Braves pounded out 10 hits in the victory. The Braves are now 33-16. Braves and Marlins are back in Miami tonight. Chris Sale on the bump for the Atlanta Braves. North Alabama baseball team will play in the A-10 tournament today. They will take on Jacksonville, who beat Austin Peay yesterday. Troy and South Alabama, the 4-5 matchup in the Sun Belt tournament, they are set to play tonight. The Auburn Tigers will play today in the SEC tournament as they take on LSU, who beat Oklahoma yesterday. Alabama is off until tomorrow as the 4 seed in the tournament. 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
0: Welcome back in. 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He's got a book. It's called Bigger Than Bama. Rodney Orr, welcome in. Happy Wednesday to you. How are you?
16: Doing well, Harold and Brett. How are you guys?
0: Hey, buddy. Man, we're doing fine, Rodney. Obviously, it's always a crazy time in your neck of the woods. Before we get into this football talk, what's it been like as far as the city being able to host postseason play in softball and baseball? I imagine by May standards, the traffic's picked up, but I would guess the mayor, the restaurants, the hotels, they love Alabama softball and baseball, do they not, these days?
16: Yeah, I mean, it's just tremendous. I mean, the excitement is obviously really high. And, you know, I think that, you know, clearly the job that Patrick Murphy and Rob Vaughn have done this year have been amazing, actually. And I think that probably, my opinion, they would be the two coaches of the year within the program.
0: Yeah.
16: You know, of course, obviously, you know, Nate Oates did a really good job. And Kalen DeBoer did a good job, too, in terms of showing some progress from the year before. So, it's been a good year overall, I think, for sports at the University of Alabama.
2: You're exactly right. Ron, you had an article on TI earlier this week, basically football notes and football questions going into the season. And I know we've talked with you about this. We all feel pretty much the same way. I had another conversation about this morning. Can this team run the ball? Can they be more physical? And you had right tackle and center developing a nasty streak, as you put it. Will the offensive line overall be able to do that? Javon James at Mississippi State, they noticed that on tape. Again, Delgatti has got a lot of potential. And, Rodney, they've got to go out and show this. I mean, again, that's the number one question you get on the board all the time. But I think that's the key to the season. Can Alabama win the line of scrimmage again, and will this offensive line develop a nasty streak, open some holes for the running backs, and protect the quarterback?
16: Yeah, I mean, I think that's really key. I mean, obviously, those are really big question marks. You've got a lot of new faces, and I think you hit the nail on the head, Brett. We won't know until they actually get out there and do it, but there are some, I guess, if you want to say positive vibes that we've heard since spring, that they felt like some progress was made. They feel like they have a lot of potential up front. Again, they were only together for 15 practices, a lot of new faces there on the offensive line. And Xavier Crowell, the fantastic running back that they got out of high school, the true freshman that expectations are so high, really didn't practice this spring because of some injuries, but they hope that and they expect him to be ready to go when camp starts. So, you know, there's a lot of, I think, ingredients that are there, but we really won't know one way or the other until we actually see them.
0: Rodney, your founder and editor, Tider, Insider.com. Again, the book's called Bigger Than Bama. Rodney, we talked with a guy named Paul Feinbaum right before he came on, and I think he stated what a lot of folks are thinking. He just articulated it. And that is, obviously, DeBoer, we know what happened the first season. We know what happened the second season. We know where the bar is set in Tuscaloosa, despite what season it is. How much pressure is on DeBoer to get it right at the quarterback spot? You get that wrong, and it's hard for that wheel to roll, certainly smoothly. Your thoughts just about year three overall and the pressure of making sure you make the right call at the quarterback spot?
16: Yeah, I think, you know, as far as you start to look at this team overall, I think it's really tough to predict. I mean, I think you have so many new faces, a lot of question marks. But Harold and Brett, like I said, I do think there is a lot of potential on this team. They could come together and have a special season. I think they have that kind of potential. They do have a tough second half of the schedule. So I think the first five games are really important. If they can get through those first five, build some momentum, build some chemistry, find some identity, and like you guys have mentioned, run the football, the young quarterback develop, then I think when Georgia gets here, it could be really interesting. And it could be interesting the second half of the season. I think Alabama could be, if you want to say, a surprise team. And I know that's kind of something that is foreign to Alabama fans. they don't like to hear that. But a lot of people are predicting Alabama 15, 16, 17 in the country. So from that perspective, you would say Alabama has a chance to be a real surprise team. As far as the quarterback, that position, I think, Harold, that if they can't run the ball, that's going to put a lot of pressure on this young quarterback.
0: Yeah, that's right.
16: And the question is, can one of those two guys manage that? I don't know. We just don't know. They're inexperienced, both very, very talented. But I would say this, hopefully the run game's improved. I'm going to make a prediction that it can't be any worse. How about that?
0: So I mean, what was the thinking last year, Ronnie? I mean, we got you saw T-shirts before the games every year, run the you-know-what ball. I mean, that's nothing new. Bear Bryant built a legend off running the ball. Gene Stallings made a legend, a good living off running the ball. What in your opinion, what was it last year? Was it just somebody being stubborn with a play calling, or was it just a lack of talent, or what?
16: I don't think it was a lack of talent. I mean, look, let's be honest. They don't have the backfield, the running backs that they've had in the past.
0: Yeah.
16: That's one thing. But still, you know, they were decent enough, solid enough. There was some inexperience there, some injuries. The offensive line, you had a first-round draft choice at left tackle.
0: And quarterback.
16: You had a center. You had a center who – they tell me the Cleveland Browns are extremely excited about Parker Brelsford. Regardless of what anyone says about Wilkin Formby, he played guard and tackle. Texas A&M paid him close to $2 million to transfer. You know, so I don't know if there was a real talent issue, or they did. Well, now they did make a change on the offensive line with Coach Kapp. So. That indicates that they at least thought they needed a change in direction. So, you know, again, I this year you've got your coach. You had the opportunity to pick your offensive line coach, and I think that DeBoer has told people that Clem was the guy he wanted to go with initially that first year when Huff left. So you got your guy now. We'll find out what happens.
2: Ronnie, I had the pleasure last night of talking to Alabama legend Ozzie Newsome, and we talked a little bit about the physicality, and I asked him about Josh Quavis. He said, look, we're excited about Josh Quavis because he's so physical. His blocking is superb. He runs routes well. We've been really happy with him, and one of the questions in your article will Ford bring a physical presence, Josh Ford, at tight end? And Alabama runs the 12 personnel with two tight ends. He's certainly big enough at 6'6", 260-plus, coming from Oklahoma State. And, Ronnie, again, this goes in with winning at the point of attack. If you've got a good one or two good tight ends who can block their butt off, that's going to really help a run game. And I'm like you. I think Josh Ford can help this team.
16: I really do. I mean, physically, you know, and I know people, we've seen him some. You know, obviously we got to see him up close a little bit. He's a big guy, and he moves really well. And I know some people who have spent more time with him than I have, and they just said physically he's one of the more impressive-looking tight ends they've seen around here in a few years. You know, and again, I think Caleb Edwards, think about – The production or the contribution he had last year, which was pretty solid for a true freshman, then throw in the fact that he was not an early enrollee. He got here last June, and he made a really solid contribution. I think he could take a big step. I really like Caleb Edwards. You've got some other guys that love Marshall Pritchett. We saw him some last year as a true freshman, as an H-back type guy. I think he's a real winner, and he is a real talent. I like the freshman too from Illinois Suter, Max Suter.
2: Yep.
16: So I think they've got some talent. Danny Lewis is back if he can stay healthy. So I think they're pretty solid. I know there's been some that have questioned the tight end position in Alabama, but you know, I think the feeling over there is that hey, they're pretty solid right now.
0: Rodney, I got you covered there at TiderInsider.com. Rodney, I would imagine one of the many topics is it's always recruiting season, official visits. Hard to believe, is it not? The season itself, just over 100 days away. In the meantime, it's all about recruiting. Your thoughts as far as official visits, how's that stacking up here over the next few days and weeks in Tuscaloosa?
16: Yeah, it looks really good. I mean, they've got a, you know, like I said, they've got a great list of guys that are coming in. You know, obviously they're going to have some key targets that are going to be real crucial, I think. You know, it's going to be a small class. Harold and Brett, I got to admit, I'm a little, again, I don't know the plan, but, you know, the word is 15 to 18.
0: Wow.
16: Take out of high school. It's a little less than what we normally see. You know, maybe they take, have a good portal run. We'll see about that too. And again, things can change, you know, I mean, plans change, but yeah, they've got a really good list. I mean, I think, you know, obviously they'd like to get a running back or two. And I think Nigel Newkirk out of Gainesville, Georgia is a guy to really keep an eye on. He's a fantastic player. I know Trey Martin and Tyson Robinson have been linked. I know Robinson's supposed to make a decision. He might've already made it. But I haven't seen it publicized, to be honest with you. He's an outstanding player. You know, it'd be interesting to see if they can hold on to their tight end commit, Colt Lumpris.
2: Yeah.
16: Michigan is all over him. Penn State's been all over him. He's really – you got to give this staff credit. Now, they get guys early. They get on guys early, identify them. Another one I would throw at you is the defensive lineman from over in Louisville, Mississippi, Mitchell Turner.
2: Right.
16: Alabama jumped on early, got ahead of the game. That's been a real plus for them because now a lot of schools are coming after him. So we'll see. They do have an outstanding list, but, you know, they do plan on signing a smaller class as well. So we'll see how it all kind of unfolds.
2: Well, and we've discussed this on the offensive line, Rodney. And, again, give the devil his due. They did a good job of bringing in 10 linemen last year, but I'm looking at this list that you had on Tider Insider. I see 3 defensive linemen and 2 edge rushers. I do not see 1 offensive lineman. And I know we've talked about this, that they may only sign 1 or 2. And again, if they all stay here, Rodney, that's great. But we all know with the transfer portal, it's like Will Conformby. If somebody offers them $2 million, you know, thank you, but I'm leaving town, and I've got the same, again, I hear this quite a bit too, and I know you certainly do on your great board, is we understand you've got 10, but what if about 6 of those guys end up leaving?
0: Whoops.
16: Right. No, I think you make a lot of great points. And again, one guy to watch is out of Tupelo is Antonio Berry.
2: Yeah.
16: Now,
2: yeah.
16: Ole Miss is really involved with him. I think they like him a lot. And it's going to be tough to get him out of there. I know that Alabama has been stated to be a team that maybe is the team. We'll see, because I'm talking to my Mississippi people, as I told you about a week ago, and that could be really rough. Now, let me say this, too, because I know you got some listeners that are on Tider Insider and all of that. On the Wilkin Formby deal, a couple of things here, just to clarify. It wasn't quite $2 million, but it was in the neighborhood.
2: Yeah.
16: I'll put it that
2: yeah.
16: way. That's number one. Number two is, you know, some guys jump for different reasons, and I want to be clear. I'm not indicating that Wilkin jumped for money, because I don't think that was it. I think it was playing offensive tackle was really key for him.
2: Yeah.
16: But it goes back to what you said, Brett. You never know when you've got a group of 16 offensive linemen that are supposed to be back next year. Someone says, hey, you know what? I can go to this school. I can play tackle. I can play guard. I could be a center, whatever it is. It fits me better.
2: That's it.
16: Plus, they're giving me a good offer. This is all unpredictable.
2: Yeah.
16: And for kind of, I hear people out there saying, well, Alabama doesn't need offensive linemen. They don't need defensive linemen. You just really never know at this point.
2: Yeah, well, please. Again, every school needs to sign. I've always believed, Rodney, they need to sign a minimum of three offensive linemen every year. You just never know what's going to happen with this. Great stuff, as always. Just an example of what you can find on Tider Insider, along with Tider Insider TV, that 24/7 message board, Alabama baseball, football, and then a huge recruiting weekend beginning next weekend. 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
16: 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And Harold and Brett, if you haven't checked it out, I had the five questions yesterday. I did the little survey on the interest in college sports and about NIL. Has it impacted it? What's the impact on your interest in high school recruiting, all of those things. I had several of those. Man, we had a ton of responses yesterday to those questions, and I just posted right before I came on. You guys probably hadn't seen it. Some of the results, and they're very interesting.
0: As they say, what's behind door number one, two, and three? Stay tuned. Good job as always, Roddy. Thank you so much, and stay safe down there, okay?
16: All right, guys. Appreciate it. Take care.
2: Thank you, buddy.
0: Ron, you are a founder and editor of TiderInsider.com, and again, the book's called Bigger Than Bama. BBSEC Baseball Tournament Day 2, obviously coming up as far as opening Kansas State, taking on the boys from Mizzou, and then later on tonight, more Tigers, Auburn, and LSU in Hoover.
2: Yeah, State won 12-2. In fact, that was run-ruled game. Auburn playing, I don't know what time it is, Harold. It's the late game, and as long as you and I have been following the SEC tournament, it could literally be a late date.
0: Can you believe people stay up past 8 o'clock? It's
2: yes,
0: unbelievable,
2: they do.
0: Is it not? Coming up, not to wait that long for Rodney Higgins to lead off the second hour. The legend himself, Mac Howell, is going to be on board. And Double D, Drew DeArmond, it's all straight ahead of the Boomer Buck Show. Stay with us.
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4: Republicans in the U.S. Senate race here in Alabama will be headed to a runoff election this coming June. U.S. Congressman Barry Moore will be up against former U.S. Navy SEAL Jared Hudson in this runoff race. Hudson appeared to be behind Alabama Attorney General Steve Marshall on Tuesday, but pulled ahead towards the end of that day, squeaking past Marshall with 25% of the Republican vote to Marshall's 24%. Moore pulled in less than 50%, coming in at 39%, forcing the runoff election to happen, which will be held this coming June 16th. I'll be back with more Alabama stories after this.
5: Where I was living was not a great place to live anymore. I began to pray for a place to go, praying for all of these things that a 9-year-old would want. I wanted horses, big house with a bunch of people my age. I wanted parents. I wanted a mom and a dad. Before I even prayed it, the Lord had already answered my prayer with the Big Oak Ranch. Who would that 9-year-old be if she never came to the Big Oak Ranch? I would be trying to fight for survival instead of fighting to break a cycle.
6: Big Oak Ranch, a Christian home for children needing a chance.
4: Caroline Dobson has won the Republican primary to be the candidate in the Secretary of State race. Dobson received 65% of the vote over Christopher Horn, who had 23%, and Glenda Jackson, who got 12%. Dobson is a real estate lawyer out of Montgomery, who also launched a congressional bid back in 2024 and lost to Shamari Figures. Dobson will now go up against Democrat Wayne Rogers in the general election. And incumbent state auditor Andrew Sorrell will continue to run as a Republican for that seat. Sorrell was victorious over his primary challenger, Derek Chen, who is a newcomer to Alabama politics. Chen pulled in 32% of the vote in this primary to Sorrell's 68. Sorrell will now go up against Democrat nominee Violet Edwards in the November general election. I'm Andrea Tice.
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0: It's a privilege for a say hello to Logan Fowler. He's got the Auburn Tigers covered at 1819 News. Logan, let's play a little game here. 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You take the last one, okay? 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
29: 93.9 The Score weather. Today, an 80% chance of afternoon showers and thunderstorms with a high around 85. Tonight, mostly cloudy with a 60% chance of showers overnight and a low near 65. Tomorrow, an 80% chance of showers and thunderstorms with a high around 85. Tomorrow night, cloudy with an 80% chance of showers and thunderstorms overnight with a low near 65. And for your Friday, a 90% chance of showers and thunderstorms with a high around 85.
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0: Welcome back in. Hour 2 of the Boomo Bug Show. I'm Harold Bug alongside Brad Beard. Thank you so much for giving us a free ride around the Tennessee Valley. And, baby, we get the question all the time. Where is LSU getting all that money for football, basketball, pickleball, you name it? I think we might have found the source. Would you agree?
2: Listen, Ron Higgins spends his money on his dogs.
0: Yeah.
2: And he would be glad to take this segment to talk about the dogs he and his lovely wife have had over the years. Now, if you're suggesting that Ron Higgins is the source of NIL, we better ask him first.
0: Well, you know, we've been called dogs and a lot of other names, so Ron should be comfortable here. He's a fine columnist for the Shreveport Bossier Journal. Ron, welcome in. How are you, buddies?
11: I'm good. You know, in my dogs, Buddy Skippy and Ernie.
2: Right.
11: They take all the NIL money.
0: Ron, if you are a dog owner, listen, we don't have any money left over for universities. We spend all ours either at a dentist office or a vet. Ron, let's talk about a zoo, if you will. Has anything interesting happened? It's the off season. Has LSU been in the news over the last few days and weeks?
11: Well, let's see. We got Lane Kiffin trying to rewrite a history lesson for Ole Miss,
2: right,
11: which he doesn't know crap about because he wasn't around 20 years ago and doesn't know how bad it really was. You got Will Wade buying a roster with names with a bunch of consonants in them. He's going to be all the cover next year. He's going to say, Vladdy, come here, and the whole team's going to come over. LSU's baseball pitching has let it down all year. Last night they finally didn't walk 86 batters and won a game. That'll cover it.
0: That's it. Ron, obviously, we had another guy. You're familiar with Memphis. We had you're familiar, I'm sure, with Brett Norsworth, the fine host up on Sports 56. I remember Rick Dees back in the day when it was WHBQ. Another guy by the name of Paul Feinbaum has been on with us today. You got roots to Memphis with a fine Memphis commercial appeal. Where are you? You know what we're trying to get at is you know Oxford, you know LSU. Where are you as objective as you can? You're in the Pelican State, so we understand that. But where are you with what has basically been the topic du jour across college football here? And as Steve Spurrier said, the silly talking season.
11: Lane was so incredibly wrong; it was like mind-boggling. Having been in Memphis for a long time and covered Ole Miss for a long time, and understanding what it used to be compared to now, it was like a comparison. I mean, if Lane thinks it's bad now, he should. If Billy Brewer was alive, he'd tell him how bad it was.
0: Yeah.
11: If Tub Brewer wasn't running for office all the time, he'd tell him how bad it was. And they did the extreme measures to not use the flag and not play Dixie, and even try to get a goofy mascot, which nobody bought. You're always going to have some frat boy whose daddy went to Ole Miss, whose grandfather went to Ole Miss, some rich white frat
0: the
11: boy. It's his God-given right to wave the Rebel flag. But all I can say is if Lane said, that hurts recruiting, I'm going to say this. If it hurts your recruiting, Lane, how come you recruited a team that went to the friggin' playoff last year?
0: Ryan, that's my point. If what he was saying was sincere, he had the platform. He had the microphone. He's a phone call away from Paul Feinbaum to put it on. I think that's a big mystery. Would you agree?
11: Yeah, I want to say, look. Sure, there's probably the occasional grandfather or who goes back to the '60s and history and the times in Mississippi burning, the lynching,
0: right,
11: the national revolt. But 20 years, there's a lot of people like that, and then it was impossible to recruit there. Now you can get kids there. I mean, if it was so bad, I get it, if it was so bad, how did you get that talented team out together last year? Was it just the bag money? I mean, they had to go there. I thought of just like, you know, like Lane. Can't you just like go to the beach and look at the sky instead of pulling out your phone and just like pouring gas on everything and blowing it up?
0: Yeah.
11: You know, I thought it was incredibly wrong. I just thought, you know, but I just sometimes I wish the LSU AD, Virg Osbury, would tell Lane, if you're going to do an interview with a major magazine, I need to know.
0: That's a good point. You know, but right on that topic, if you're going to play that issue, I mean, we're down here in the South, okay? We know what the rest of the country, how they feel about us in general. You're in Louisiana, we're in Alabama, we're all part of the South. But if you go back, if you're going to play that card, look at the Boston Celtics and the Boston Red Sox. This is as North and as Yankee as you can get, and yet they were some of the last teams to incorporate blacks on their teams.
11: Bill Russell used to talk all the time. Bill Russell was born in Louisiana, by the way.
0: Mm-hmm. Yeah.
11: Bill Russell used to talk all the time how racist Boston was.
0: Yeah. Yep.
11: I mean, and you know, he was the captain of the team. He was a star attraction. How racist it was, and so there's always going to be racism everywhere. But I think in the South, I mean, I may be naive, but I don't think it's as bad as the rest of the country perceives it is. I think we all try to get along. And I really think we all try to be sensitive about that toward each other. And I know that we also have that problem. Yeah, but Lane made it out like it was still the 1960s. And, like, you know, first of all, here's Lane, who said in his opening press conference, yeah, I almost got run off the road by all this fan so angry. I was going to the airport. That was a total lie, made up. You know, just like, so he makes these things up and says, he probably says them over and over to convince himself it's like reality, and then he presents it that way. So I just, all I can say is we're all getting a taste of what the oldest media had to put up with. You know, like, but you know, the thing is, that we're kind of used to crazy around here. I mean,
0: oh yeah,
12: you said it right.
0: Oh yeah,
11: I mean, we're used to crazy. We're used when you see LSU hiring a basketball coach who. They fired for cheating, and they hired him back, and then he hired the guy who, as an assistant, they fired before they hired Will Wade the first time. So we're used to this daffiness, and so we all just kind of shake our heads like, oh, Jesus, really? What do you mean, you know, next? You know, so we're just, you know, it's just, that's just, I hate to say it, folks, that's just how nuts Louisiana is. It'd be just like, just you got a football coach who just says anything. You got a men's basketball coach who's aggravating every men's basketball coach in the nation because he's buying a completely professional roster from Europe. And people say, what is Will Wade doing that? This is what I think he's doing that. I think he's pushing the limits with the NCAA to force them to come up with some kind of rules and ruling to definitively say, no matter if you go to court, this guy can't play here. I know that Alabama that took him to court didn't happen. I think almost everybody got in this roster is probably going to go to court, you know? They're going to spend more time in court than on the court. I mean, because he's got, you know, foreign players from all over the place. And look, it's a good idea. I'll say that. It's a good idea because I'll say this when we cover the NBA, the best NBA players, and the best NBA players now, honestly, are foreign players. And why? Well, because they start playing professionally when they're about 16 or 17 years old.
0: Mm-hmm.
11: They're taught a style that doesn't matter how big or how small you are, you've got to be able to handle the ball. You got to be able to shoot threes. You're not pigeonholed into a position. And so when you get to America, you have a guy who's 7 feet who can shoot threes and handle the ball. And that, last year, some of the best teams in the college basketball, they had at least, you know, one foreign guy and two foreigners on there. And if it was allowed, great. And so I guess Bill Wade decided, you know what, I'm a really guest from here.
0: Yeah.
11: You know? But it's crazy. And I'm just interested to see what will actually show up in the fall. And, you know, how much, how many court battles are going to have to get some of these guys on the floor. But again, nothing's ever come around here. God, I mean, there's never a month where you exhale. Okay, so, yeah.
2: That's exactly right. But Ron, let me ask you about next week in Sandestin. The SEC is going to take their turn at the podium. And Padetti has been with the Big Ten this week telling everybody about how great expanding to 24 teams are going to be. Greg Sankey doesn't exactly see eye to eye with Padetti. He will have an opportunity to explain that next week, either stay at 12 or go to 16. Ron, what's Greg Sankey's message to college football next week going to be?
11: Probably that the only reason we're going to 24, we're going to 24 is for revenue sources. It'd be a lot more TV money. But you have to think about the integrity of the game a little bit. And there's not 24 teams who deserve to go to a playoff.
0: Thank you.
11: Okay, 16 is absolute most. I can see 16. I agree. There's enough people on the fringe at 12 to make you think, yeah, sure. 24? Hell no. I mean, how long do you want these, you know, I would say kids, but how long do you want these paid college professional kids to play a season? You want to play like two more weekends? You want to make like a, you know, we want to play like 16, 17, 18 games? What do you want? I mean, how do you want to squeeze them? How much? And how much do fans have to spend to see their team all the way through?
2: Right.
11: It's ridiculous. And I think there's not more than 16 teams deserving of a chance to play for a national championship. Mm-hmm. 24 is insane. And I don't want to see it happen, but I think it's stupid.
2: Well, I think a lot of people are going to agree with you, Ron, about that. But always great to catch up with you. We always enjoy talking to the Hall of Famer. Where can we get online and learn a lot more about LSU basketball, football, baseball, et cetera?
11: Well, besides spending my time at the dog rescue,
2: right?
11: I'm at ShreveportBojoJournal.com, drhiggs.org, on Twitter at Ron Higgs, and on Instagram, SEC Ron.
0: Ron, I got a way to come up some money to pay for those vet bills. You need to have a T-shirt and says, Louisiana, we cray-cray down here.
11: Absolutely. That's right. Cray is our state motto.
0: There you go. You're going to survive, I guarantee you, Ron. You've been through hurricanes. Guarantee you can survive this. Thanks so much for your time today, and have a great rest of the week, okay?
11: All right, guys. Take care. We'll see you.
2: All right, buddy.
0: All right, buddy. Ron Higgins taking up with us, Shreveport Bossier Journal. Coming up, speaking of guys who've been there and done that, we'll take you to the max next. Stay with us.
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0: Tailgates to cover, scores to settle. All the things for the season. 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
9: The Score. Put it back in. You know, Brett, if you were going to go to someone who knew all about talk radio when it comes to sports in the entire Southeast, if you want to know someone who knows about the Ole Miss situation or about LSU or about living in the shadow of the birthplace of the one and only Elvis Presley, who would you recommend?
10: Well, the one and only Max Howell.
9: You took the words right out of my mouth. Max Howell, pioneer in sports talk in the Southeast, former assistant coach at a place that's been the news of late, Ole Miss, not to mention Florida State, now living the life in the Magnolia State. Max Howell, welcome in. How are you?
11: I'm doing great, guys. You got to love this. So I stopped in to see a friend of mine in a restaurant to get lunch today.
9: Right.
11: And, we got to talking, and I looked at the watch and said, what time? So they just set me up a little studio back in the back of the restaurant. And not only did they do that, not when I told them I was going to go eat in their restaurant, they brought my lunch free. How about that?
10: Only you, Max. Only
9: Max,
10: you.
9: The state of Mississippi is supposed to be so bad, according to Lane Kiffin. What message did you tell Lane about that?
11: Well, you know, some guys, look, will say anything and do anything to get the headlines. I got to put him in that category. I don't demean at all his ability to coach football now. I
9: mean, right.
11: In fact, I'm going to almost bet you Ole Miss won't match that record next year. I can almost tell you that. That's going to be a fact.
9: Mm-hmm.
11: But I have in that lane, in that relationship to Lane, I've talked to several people from LSU. And one particular is he used to listen to me in Atlanta all the time, and he was a huge contributor.
9: Right.
11: And I asked him, I said, what y'all going to do in about 2 or 3 years if he's winning along and the NFL comes calling or some other school and he wants to jump ship and go? You know what he said? We don't care.
10: Yep.
11: He said, if he gets us to the championship, and it costs – and listen to this. He said, if it costs us $100 million over the next 3 years, we'll pay it. And we'll help him pack, if he wants to go. So we're not going to see the same story won't play out at LSU as it did at Ole Miss. I think most of the people over there that I got in that conversation with these guys I met lunch with today, it's they won so much and it's been so long since they have, they take it so personal now. I'm not going to that third Saturday in September. I wouldn't go close to Oxford for that game.
9: No.
11: But I'm telling you, you let LSU go walking today and beat them pretty bad, and you let them, you know, win 7 or 8 this year. I'm going to just see how they're going to handle that. I really do.
9: Yeah. Because well, we know where game day is going to be that weekend.
11: And you know that. And as bad as he's left, and he's still talking, and we all know that, but that's his personality. He's a good football coach, and they'd have never been to that level. They hadn't been there since Johnny Ball.
10: Yeah.
11: So if that tells you anything, It took them 60 years.

0: years to get back to that level. Yeah. The guy that took them got another job. Now, I know some of the other stuff is, you know, he talked about since then. It's, you know, it's borderline, to say the least. And a lot of it's not true either on his remarks. But he, I think he's mentality-wise, he's made up of the nature is, if I'm talked about, that's better than being not talked about.
1: That's exactly right.
0: Good, bad, or the other way. And I think that's what he's got. I really do.
1: Yeah, I love the man in the mirror, says Lane. I guarantee you that. But your thoughts, how'd you like to be in charge of staff meetings at LSU? You know, when Kim Mulkey is a sane voice in the room, you got problems. You got Lane over here. You got the knucklehead Wade over there with basketball buying basically NBA players, right, and European players. That's going to be fine if they win. What's going to happen if they lose? That's the question, Max.
0: That is. I think it's all up in the air. Mm-hmm. I think it'll be played week by week. You know, and it depends. And I think also is a lot of it will be how they respond. You know, what their response will be. If they start trying to give, you know, mealy-mouth excuses to why. But when you sit back and look at their programs, the historical part of their programs, and look at the money that's available for them to operate on, and that's a main component today. You know that. But the fact is, then if they can't do it, then I'm not real sure they don't deserve to be talked about. Because there is no excuse.
1: No.
0: Come look at the baseball. Look at the baseball team this year.
1: Yep.
0: Preseason ranked number one or two.
1: They're
0: not even going. I mean, they went five or six games or something like that. It's ridiculous. Mm-hmm. So, you know, certain things happen, whether it's in the cards or not. But it's going to be interesting with this football. I'm wondering how he's going to be received in Destin. This coming weekend, when it starts heading out to kick, you know, because you know some of those coaches in the league.
1: Oh yeah,
0: they'll stay away from it. They'll think he's toxic, to say the least. He's, particularly with the media.
2: Max, we had Paul Feinbaum on the show earlier today, and I asked him, and we've been blessed to be talking to you now for decades instead of years, and we've all heard this. That one day the Big Ten, the SEC, some of the conferences are just going to say enough's enough. We're going to get out of the NCAA and do our own thing. I asked Paul, in the next 5 years, do you believe that the Big Ten and the SEC will pull out of the NCAA and start their own conference and more or less come up with their own rules? And he said yes. Now, the basketball will remain with the NCAA, baseball and the Olympic sports. But Paul said, and we had another guest this week say the same thing, they believe by the end of the decade, the Big Ten and the SEC will be governing their own body.
0: I don't disagree with that at all. Jackie Sherrill said that to me 25 years ago.
2: I know.
0: That it was, you know, that was coming that way. And I'm going to tell you, to me, underlying component of that is what Nick Saban does between then and then, because I believe he'll be the automatic choice to be the commissioner of that league. I really do believe that, provided if he wants it or if his health is, you know, maintained and all. The guy's extremely knowledgeable. Mm-hmm. We like his personality or not like his personality, but the fact is, he's I don't say he has all the answers, but if he doesn't have them all, he knows where to get them. And I think the league would be, you know, they'd go wrong if they didn't go after him. Per se, but I think the rules have been watered down to what we all knew coming through. The money situation's got to get a hold of that, and you know, and cut the transfer down. And if they aren't going to be students, they're just going to be employees of the university or whatever the concept may be. By paying them like they are, then they're going to have some rules for that. I mean, there's just so many things that has to come through, and it may take 5 years. It may be, you know, there may be a group planning that right now. To take them over, but I think if you ask, I think Greg Sankey that much in the SEC office, I think they'd welcome it, tell you the truth. Now, Big Ten, I'll be honest with you guys, I have a kind of a hard time in the geographical location. I mean, I think they probably, if they do that, they're going to have to maybe move somewhere in St. Louis or somewhere in the middle part of the country to gravitate to that and maybe have some stadiums over there where they play playoffs and that kind of thing, where it'd be central to a lot of different people. But you, I mean, think about it. From UCLA, what are they going to fly, or Southern Cal, they going to fly them to New Jersey for a golf tournament?
2: Yep.
0: Or for a swimming match? Or is it just going to be football? See, I think those are the things that's going to have to be, you know, have to be worked out.
1: Max, well, if you could sit down, what would be your message to Greg Sankey to stop this big mole where the Big Ten, basically, they're using big money, and now they're trying to play the political card with what's out there with the South. In other words, they see blood in the water. They got some momentum. They want to build on that momentum. And right now, to my knowledge, and that's limited, the only person who can kind of take care of those headwinds would be Greg Sankey. What would be your message to Greg Sankey to kind of reel some of this in and stop some of that mole that's going up north?
0: Well, you know, the first thing I think what's going to have to affect him to get an answer at all out of him, Harold, is the fact is it just football? What about scheduling? See, I just go back to talk just briefly about the schedule because is how it affects that. I understand why they wanted to go to the conference, nine conference games, but if the committee that selects the championship under this same format cuts it off at two losses as they've done so far. The SEC, you tell me the SEC team is going to make the playoffs. I mean, you look at the scheduling and the way that the conference is built, it's mostly built for a 2-3 loss championship.
1: That's right, it's NFL now.
0: Right. See, and so there's so many different questions, but I think Sankey, look, I've watched Greg Sankey for a while. If you watch him, guys, he'll comment on certain things, but don't think he had to sit back and ask 100 people what they would do that he's molded over in his mind kind of his position and how it affects his future. I think he thinks he's going to be in the commission of the SEC until they tear him out of the box. I do believe that. So, he loves that position. He's been a good commissioner. He's helped put the conference first every time. So I just think they've got so many avenues they've got to take a look at to make this thing work. But I do believe it's coming now. I don't disagree at all. And maybe that 5-year window is something that, is more realistic than just talking about it.
2: Max, if you're the commissioner of the SEC or college football, which we'd be better off if either one or more in place, are you 12, 16, or 24 advocate as far as expanding?
0: Oh, that's great. I'm gonna probably give you this answer. I love the 12. 16 might be more attractive to more people. I'm going to be way out worried about 24 down the road.
2: Yeah.
0: I think that may come when you have the 60-man conference that may end up being what we call a national conference. That may work. But with the teams right now, just with 15 or 20 teams, that in fact, I think you may have 10 that could qualify every year. I think 12 or 14 is about all you can financially can support. Now, I think there's a lot of other things that go with that, Brent. I think that the fact is how much money the other schools are going to make out of the thing, whether they play the first round on college campuses.
2: Yep.
0: If they go to 16, or they maybe play the first two rounds on college campuses and then go to central points of competition, I don't know. It's all going to be about the money and the money.
1: That's it.
0: That's what it's always been, and that's what it's going to continue to be. The guys, they're going to be probably head down about $75 million to each one of these two coming up this year.
2: Yep.
0: In another year, it's going to be up close to $100 million. So that's one of the conditions they're playing now. But you got to remember, those teams in a conference like the SEC right now, I mean, you go down and take a Missouri, or used to be with a Vanderbilt, that's who we're always talking about, but take those lower Mississippi State, win 4 or 5, they're going to get just as much as the teams that win the championship.
2: Yeah,
1: that's right.
2: That's exactly what one of our guests mentioned earlier today, Max, that he didn't think there were 24 teams that were worthy to be in the playoff.
0: I think the level – see, that's another thing, too. But the level of competition has to fit in that formula for that. And I've heard it talked about, yes, it is. But you can't just look at a team – well, let's just take Alabama, for example. Alabama, when the Saban was great, but it's – they hadn't played at that level since he's been retired, to tell you the truth. Mm-hmm. It is, when you go to hiring coaches, if you go out and find a program that has been very successful and that guy is not a right fit for that program, then and yet the carryover and making decisions about their competition, their scheduling even, all that is going to play a major role in these decisions. But I think whoever decides to take that job once that happens, you hear me saying, I know it's going to happen at some point in time. I don't know whether it'll be in my lifetime or not, but it's going to happen.
2: Yeah.
0: And the fact is, they've got to have a board of directors on that thing. It's just like running a major corporation. They all got to be on the same page, and it's got to be as equitable as possible. It's got to be financially supported nationally. And I think that's several obstacles got to overcome before I think any success can be handed off to them.
2: Absolutely. Max, I can't tell you how much we've enjoyed catching up with you. Glad you got a free meal.
1: Yeah.
2: As only you can. Max, let's do this again real soon, buddy.
0: All you got to do is call.
1: Absolutely.
0: Always appreciate it, guys.
2: Thank you, buddy.
1: Who says you can't get a free lunch? And say hello to Lane Kiffin if he walks in, okay?
0: I don't know if he'll be coming to 2 points, right. Mississippi, though.
1: He ain't crossing that state line unless he has to, I guarantee you. Max Howell, the one and the only. From Max to Double D, Drew DeArmond on deck. Stay with us.
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11: 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Georgia Bulldogs softball team is set for Super Regional play, which gets underway tomorrow night for Georgia. They take on the Tennessee Volunteers. Game two is Friday. Game three, if necessary, is on Saturday. Alabama softball team, the number one overall seed in the NCAA softball tournament, will open up play on Friday when they take on LSU. Game two is Saturday. Game three, if necessary, is Sunday. The winner of the two best-of-three matchups will head to the Women's College World Series. Stanley Cup playoffs tonight. The Avalanche host the Golden Knights. 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
1: Welcome back in, baby. I feel so lonely today. Over the past few days, I can't tell you how many texts I've gotten from all my politician friends. Sure. And today, I have not gotten one text today from a politician. Can you answer that question? And can you answer also what's going on with UNA and the SEC when it comes to attorneys?
2: Yeah, the election over with last night, some interesting results.
1: They dropped me.
2: Well, they dropped everybody. UNA has a 3-0 lead over Jacksonville in the top of the third. The Florida Gators are 3-0 over the Vanderbilt Commodores. By the way, if Florida wins that game, maybe playing the Alabama Crimson Tide tonight. And the last time I saw Hartzell, they were in a rain delay, and I'll try to get an update on them, too.
1: In the meantime, we don't need any umbrellas to say hello to Drew DeArmond. He's host talking ball inside at Huntsville's 97.7 FM, The Zone. Double D, welcome in. How are you?
19: I'm good, guys. How are you?
2: Hey, buddy.
1: Man, we're doing all right. Appreciate you taking time out. Your thoughts, obviously, it's a crazy time of the year. We were talking earlier with our mutual friend, Rodney Orr, about it's May, and does anybody love Alabama softball and baseball more than the city of Tuscaloosa? This is the time of the year when a lot of restaurants, the schools getting out, the bars, the hotels, they need some business. And the softball and baseball team, they have come through, and basically both of them have hit home runs with the Chamber of Commerce. Your thoughts just about that and the overall season for the Alabama athletic program?
19: You know, it's been a strong year for Alabama, no doubt. Anytime you have a great chance to, you know, host baseball, just like you have already hosted a regional in softball, and you're hosting a super regional against LSU, it's been a very, very successful spring, no doubt about that. It's a really good year for, you know, Alabama gymnastics as well. They spent the year highly ranked. Mm-hmm. And, of course, we know football reached the SEC championship game, won a college football playoff game, won 11 games, and improved no matter what Joel Klatt says, and did a really nice job. And then successful year with a Sweet 16. The women's program in Christy Curry's final season reached the round of 32 and certainly went to their fifth straight tournament. So it's been a really good year overall for Alabama athletics, no doubt. And to me, that's a tribute to Greg Byrne and his leadership and giving a lot of these programs what they need to succeed. And certainly, there's still some areas they'd like to improve, but I think Alabama athletics has had a strong year, no question.
2: D2, let me ask you about baseball. They may be playing the Florida Gators, and they beat Vandy today. They've got some solid starters. Tyler Fay, Adams, Upchurch, Lim has come on, Fowler, LeBron, Eric Hines with some key home runs. How far can this baseball team go in the SEC tournament in Hoover?
19: Well, I mean, it's going to go as far as their pitching can take them. They by far the strength of their team has been the starting rotation, which I think they may be the only team in the SEC that started the same three guys on the weekend all year long, and then, of course, especially within the SEC. I mean, certainly Tyler Fay's been a horse and gotten them deep into games. And then, for 3 years, Zane Adams has been durable and been a good pitcher and a guy that'll pitch in the professional ranks, surely following this season. And then Miles Upchurch has been one of the best freshmen in college baseball and in the SEC. And getting invited to try out, for the National Collegiate baseball team in Cary, North Carolina, certainly is a big-time honor for him and one that he richly deserves. And really, I thought in their biggest game of the year, having to beat a really good Ole Miss team at home to decide that series and ultimately lock in a regional host and maybe even a national seed, he came up huge, giving them 7 innings, 101 pitches, and putting them in position to beat the Rebels 6-2. So certainly it'll be interesting. I would expect Tyler Fay to be on the bump tomorrow for Alabama.
2: Yeah.
19: And I think Rob Vaughn's going to attack this, try to win it. Alabama hasn't won it since 2003. And if you can win tomorrow against the Florida Gators or Vanderbilt, looks like Florida's got the upper hand right now, 3-0. But if you can beat Florida potentially for a fourth straight time, I think to me that locks in a national seed, a top 8. And that would be big for Alabama. It would give them another off day. And then you come back on the weekend on Saturday and Sunday, potentially with Zane Adams and then maybe even Miles Upchurch on Sunday pitching for a championship. So certainly Alabama, is going to have to play well down in Hoover. I think they've got the potential to do so. The key is going to be to play clean defensively. I thought they played really clean against Ole Miss in the last weekend of the regular season. And if they can do it down in Hoover, then they got a chance to advance. But certainly it's the best league in the country. We already saw Mississippi State dispatch Missouri this morning 12-2 in 7 innings, and Florida's looking strong thus far. So, and Alabama will get a chance to see, one of their top two arms if this continues. So certainly, and Vanderbilt, if they lose today, if I were them in Kentucky, I'd be a little nervous with the selections coming up on Monday.
1: As good as SEC baseball is, SEC softball may be even better. Alabama and the Super Regionals against LSU. That's an interesting matchup for Pat Murphy, did not. Remember, correct me if I'm wrong on this, Drew, he actually left Alabama, had a cup of coffee to be the new softball coach at LSU, and said, you know what, I think I'm going back to Tuscaloosa and picking up my old office and my old job. Very intriguing matchup for Bama, LSU, and what a job again for Pat Murphy.
19: Well, I mean, that was back after the 2011 season, he and Allie Habits. And Allie had close ties to Louisiana, and she had played at Louisiana Lafayette. That's where she's the head coach right now. And LSU had actually hired both of them, and they stayed for a few days. I think about 4 or 5 days. And then Coach Murphy, thank goodness, decided that he wanted he got cold feet, wanted to come back to Alabama, and then won the first national championship in SEC history the next year. So that was big for Alabama, big for the Southeastern Conference, and now he'll face Beth Serena and LSU. And they didn't play in the regular season, or the tournament, so they have not seen LSU this year. LSU was very good in hosting their regional in Baton Rouge and winning three straight, including beating a good Virginia Tech team 7-2 to advance. This this is a really good Alabama team that's stayed healthy all year. They've got three really good pitchers, especially their top two, and that should be who you'll see is Jocelyn Brisky and Vic Moden. So certainly Alabama, two wins away from going back to Oklahoma City, I believe, for a 16th time. And Coach Murphy and the ladies are the number one team in the country right now, the number one national seed, and they've got a really good chance, I think, to, you know, contend for a championship this year. Really good lineup, really much deeper than a year ago, with a lot of power, and it'll be a really interesting matchup against the Bayou Bengals starting on Friday.
2: D2, let me ask you about Amari Allen. I know you've been asked about this week. Went through the combine. According to some of the draft experts, his stock's fallen a little bit. I've seen anywhere from basically 26 to 32. He's going to make a decision. Am I coming back to Alabama for another year, or am I going to stay in the draft? Your thoughts, your gut feeling on Amari Allen?
19: Well, I felt the whole time that he would come back to school. I didn't think he finished strong last year, and certainly I didn't think he was 6'8". I thought he was closer to 6'6", which is really what he is. You know, he's more of a bigger guard. Next year he could be the primary ball handler and point guard for Alabama. And, of course, if they can get, you know, Aiden Holloway back, that would be a boon too, because certainly he would be another guy that could help with the primary ball handling responsibilities and can play the point position. So Aiden Holloway, with his legal situation, and, of course, Amari Allen would be huge impact guys. I think Amari could definitely – solidify himself maybe a top 15 spot in next year's draft if he came back and had a really good year. And I think that's what he needs to just kind of follow the blueprint of LeBaron Filon. That's what LeBaron has done. Now, I've also heard LeBaron may have slipped a little bit in the draft, but for me, that's a good thing. He can go to a good organization, maybe not a team that's horrendous, and play for a good team, still have a really good career, because I know the guy can play. I have no doubts about that, and he made the right decision in coming back and in improving his stock. So certainly I do think that Amari Allen would benefit coming back, and I think Nate Oates and his staff are probably crossing their fingers and toes that happens. And then I still think they need another guard, even if Ian Holloway returns. And certainly I'm sure they're looking at the overseas market, but I also would be surprised if maybe a young man reclassified academically and did something. But we'll see about that, but certainly I think Amari Allen being closer to 6'5 and needing to improve his outside shot, much like LeBaron a year ago, would benefit from coming back.
2: I agree with you. Harsel, in a rain delay, hopefully they've gotten back, competing for the 6A state championship again. Colbert County in softball, a lot of stuff going on. Hard to believe, D2, the final week of competition for high school sports. Lord of mercy. Where can we get online and listen to you and Scott with your extended show, my friend?
19: Yeah, certainly. 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We're also on WGZN-TV on YouTube. And, of course, they can go to 977ESPN.com. If you miss any of our content, we had to cut it a little short the last 2 days because of this SEC baseball tournament, which is rolling on. So far, good weather. Hopefully they can get in all four games today, including Auburn, who will play in the final game of the day. My estimated time was no earlier than 9, but we'll see because we've already had a run ruling. So the game seems to be moving along pretty quickly. But Auburn will take the field against LSU in the final game of the day. And, of course, before that, Arkansas and Tennessee. But certainly you can hear all those games on 97.7 The Zone. And if you miss our content, we have 977 ESPN, The Zone on our SoundCloud page. And, of course, you can see the replays on WCBN-TV as well. And if you want to connect with us, it's 977 ESPN on X. But we certainly always enjoy being with you guys. Last I heard, before this rain delay, Hartson was down 3-0. So that's a bit of a tough start against Spain Park. But Brad Phillips seems very tough mentally. I got a chance to watch them last week against Hazel Green when they swept over at the Booth Field over at that Sparkman City Complex in Hartsel. Great atmosphere, and they're trying to repeat as 6A state champs. And certainly they're North Alabama's final hope there. And then there's been A lot of great action in softball over at Chocolaco and Jack State as well. So we've been monitoring all that, and certainly we look forward to Alabama taking the field tomorrow in the SEC baseball tournament.
1: As always, Drew, plenty on the plate. Thanks so much, and stay safe and dry out there, okay?
19: Yes, sir. Thank
2: you
19: all.
2: Thank you, bud.
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2: Still 3-0, third inning, UNA leading, and again, Florida 3-0 over Vandy.
1: The Braves, by the way, adding to their lead last night. They win, the Phils lose, so the Braves will start tonight 8 full up on the Phils. Mr. Sell taking the mound for the Braves, and one of the best names for a pitcher in all of the league
2: right.
1: for the Marlins. His name is Jason Junk. I kid you not. You can hear it tonight here on 93.9 The Score. That's going to take care of biz for now. Matt for BB, Greg, James, Blair, the entire crew here. Harold Buck, thank you so much for your time today. Let's do it again tomorrow, noon to 2 for the Boom Old Buck Show. 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

0: Welcome into the Paul Feinbaum Show. Cole Kublick sitting in for Paul again today. I'll be with you the rest of the week. 855-242-PAUL. 855-242-7285 if you want to get in. We are in the middle of the SEC baseball tournament. Florida leads Vandy 3-0, top of the fifth. Two out in that inning. We'll keep you updated on all the scores from Hoover, all the breaking news, in which there is some in college football today, some from yesterday. 2014 playoff. Tony Petitti, commissioner of the Big Ten, somewhat doubling down, saying they'll wait on the SEC if they have to. He's not worried about it. Also, the judge in the Brennan Sorsby Texas Tech quarterback's lawsuit against the NCAA has recused himself. Philip Hayes, a Lubbock native with two Texas Tech degrees, says the replacement will be picked by an administrative judge with degrees from A&M and Baylor. Okay, so there you go with that. We'll keep you updated on the Brennan Sorsby situation. Justin Williams, will be with us at 3:30 Central today to discuss that. We'll talk Missouri with Eli Hoff, get an update on Ahmad Hardy. At 3 o'clock Central today, Brad Crawford of CBS Sports. 2:30 today, Pete Thamel will come up in about 15 minutes. We'll talk 2014 playoff with him. How likely are we to get there someday? Is the SEC going to stand pat and say no? Is there any meat in the middle for these two sides? And then Nathan King talks Auburn with us at 4:30. But we go to the phones. Swamp Dog kicks us off today. Welcome into the show, dog.
1: Good talk. Hey, Brother Cole, good talk to you, man. I want to run some Auburn stuff by you a little bit today, if I can.
0: Let's do it.
1: Yeah, I know you played for Auburn. I know all that. If I give you, and they're doing pretty well in baseball right now. They're hanging in there. But if I ask you a question, you know, I don't know if you're one of these people that do that over and under kind of thing this early in the year about wins and losses. If I told you Auburn, if I put the number at 7, and would you be over or under on your thoughts about what Auburn will do this year?
0: You're referencing football wins, correct?
1: Under 7 or over 7 in football. Well,
0: right now I would say over 7, and I realize it's a bit of a stretch. The reasons I would say it is I think the aggressive laden defenses are having more success now than ever because they have started to show more, move more, do more, and because of all the portal movements with the offensive linemen and the newer quarterbacks, teams just can't handle it. They can't deal with it. And then on top of that, you have an experienced quarterback running the same offense that he's run for 3 years. And you know how valuable that is in any system at any school. So I think those two things with some of the other experience back around the system offensively, I think they have a chance. And then you look at the schedule. How many? I realize in all these SEC schedules, we're going to say they're tough. And they are. Not taken away from any of them. But what are the known commodities on the Auburn schedule? The known commodities. Georgia is one of them. Ole Miss right now, I would say, is another one. Bama probably falls into that category. But is LSU a known commodity? Is Tennessee right now a known commodity with what they're going to have at quarterback and they lost on defense? Florida's not a known commodity right now. So on the surface, we look at it, we say, oh, LSU will get them and Bama will get them and Florida will probably get them and maybe Baylor. But a lot of those aren't really known commodities right now. So
1: it's
0: a coin flip as to which way those teams go. So we just don't know. And because of that experience at quarterback, the aggressive nature of the defense with experience in that defense, I'd probably lean the over right now.
1: Well, I'm with you on that, Cole, because as a Georgia Bulldog fan, I like it when Auburn is good because the Georgia-Auburn rivalry is legendary in itself. You know, it's the oldest one in the South, you know, and it's almost dead even, you know, been a little bit changed a little bit lately, but I mean, gosh, I look forward to that game more than just about any game that I look forward to every year in college football. Auburn and Georgia, I want to see what happens between them. Y'all have more guys on your team from Georgia than Georgia does. You know, a lot of times it's been that way. I've seen it. I know it happened. And y'all recruit. We all recruit the same people. And a lot of times they might live in Georgia, but they go to Auburn because that's just the way it goes. And, you know, it's just better when they're both good. And I like watching it that way myself. That's that's just a football fan that I am. That's the way I am. I'm an SEC fan. I love all the teams in the SEC. And there are certain rivalries that just take, you know, a little bit of a head start on others, you know, to me. And that, to me, that's one of my favorite ones, the Auburn-Georgia. And I know you got Auburn-Alabama. We got Florida-Georgia and all that. But Auburn and Georgia has always been, meant something special to me because I know how deep it goes, how far back it goes and everything. And, you know, it's just great. And I hope both of them have a good year. So I want to see it. I want to see a competitive game, and I want to see, you know, people out there knocking heads with each other and stuff like that, you know? Don't you feel that way? You feel that way about it, Cole?
0: It's a game that's important to me, and I think the main reason it's important to me, number one, Georgia was always good. And so if you wanted to have a good season, you need to beat good teams. But the proximity to the state of Georgia, I don't think that there's a lot of fans outside the Southeast and maybe even our portion of the Southeast that really understands how close to the state line Auburn, Alabama is. And so because of what you said, we had a lot of guys from Georgia. And what was really cool back in the day when you hit that amen corner late in the season, we'd have that Georgia game, and that was the Iron Bowl for all our Georgia guys. So to Keo Spikes and Antoine Nolan and Ben Leard and Ronnie Brown, like that was their Iron Bowl. So we wanted to get that for them. And then the next week, you know, we would turn around and Rob Pate and myself and Alex Lincoln and Colin Sears and Quentin Reese, like they wanted to help us get the Iron Bowl for us because we grew up in Alabama. So we got to see it. I think the Iron Bowl actually helped the importance because we had so many guys from Georgia, because we knew what the Iron Bowl meant because we were from the state of Alabama. And then being from the state of Georgia, we knew how much that meant to them. And I'll say this, until Kirby Smart, I'm not sure I could have named a kid from the state of Alabama that played at Georgia. Like zero, none. And he's done a good job of going and getting some, he's gone and get some kids from the state of Alabama. So there also used to be this little thought process of, they don't even try to get kids from the state of Alabama. So, and I think some of the Georgia guys kind of took that personal, and it definitely made the rivalry more intense. And I've gotten to be good friends with a lot of Georgia guys over the years, be it DJ Shockley or Matt Stinchcomb and a couple others. But it's a fun rivalry, no doubt. And it's a lot more fun when both teams are good.
1: It is. It's good for the sport of college football when both of those teams are good. Because a lot of people care about that rivalry. You know, I know we do, me and you do, but I think the other people in the whole country know about that. They know Georgia, Auburn, that's a big game, you know. And I don't know, that's the way I feel about it, man. I'm looking forward to that. And I'm kind of rooting for your baseball team a little bit, too. Y'all hanging in there. Yeah.
0: They got a good team.
1: We are.
0: Well, no, then nobody, I don't think anybody in the nation has the bats that Georgia does, but I think Auburn one of the better pitching staffs in the nation. So that'll be a fun matchup if we get that one.
1: Dan Jackson, that boy from Georgia, man, I tell you what, that man is amazing. I don't know. You will be seeing him in the major league. I'm sure about that. But it's all good stuff, man. It's good fun. My brother, if he was alive today, you know, I talked about him yesterday and he passed away. But, man, he loved baseball, and he would be insisting that I was eating a hot dog right now when we were going to watch this baseball tournament going on now, you know. That's the way he was. But, I don't know, just brings back fond memories to me. And I'm proud of Georgia, and I like the way they're playing baseball right now. I think they're a pretty good team. I don't know if they can win it all or not, but I think they got a good shot at it. But, you know.
0: Doggy got 147 home runs, 10 more home runs than the next closest team, Oklahoma State. So I don't know how you wouldn't enjoy watching that. I mean, it's been murder ball for that Georgia lineup this year. So thank you for the call. Always great catching up with you. We're going to go back to the phones now. Pete Thamel, college football reporter for ESPN, joining us to talk the potential of a 2014 playoff. Pete, we heard Tony Petitti yesterday out in California essentially double down. Say, if we need to wait, you know what? We'll wait on the SEC, but it also feels like Greg Sankey and the SEC have drawn their line in the sand. What is the number one sticking point? The different sides that these two are on as far as getting to 24 or potentially not getting to 24, and where could they possibly meet in the middle?
2: Well, I think the biggest takeaway, Cole, from a news perspective from Tony Petitti's 57-minute media address yesterday in Southern California was that they're not going to meet in the middle, right? Like that's what Tony Petitti's leverage right now is saying, we're going to stay at 12 if you don't go to 24, or as they proposed last year, bridge to 24, 16 for X amount of years, and then to 24. But he was convicted, cleared, and I even like pinned him down and said, hey, look, just want to be very clear here. You will not go to 16. He said, no, we will not. We will not support any movement to 16, which is the SEC's preferred position right now. Now, some of that is to go in the weeds a little bit for you, Cole, here. Some of that is because if you go to 16 and eliminate conference championship games, you'd actually lose money because you're only really bringing two games to market. In a 12-game playoff, there's 11 games. ESPN would own up to a 14-game playoff, so that means they'd own 13 to 14 games. So you really only in a 16-team playoff, which would be 15 games, you only really bring two games out to bid, and those would be the two worst games, which quite frankly is a, you know, Iowa Vanderbilt type matchup. It's a, you know, like an Oregon James Madison that we saw. Those just aren't going to be games that command a big price. So he doesn't see it from a logistic or financial standpoint making a lot of sense. My understanding of the SEC, and we'll obviously hear Greg Sankey talk about this at length next week amid his media day addresses. But my understanding is they want to thoroughly vet and research it. If there's one thing Greg Sankey has been consistent about since he's been the SEC commissioner, is he is a methodical researcher thinker. Comes from compliance background. He is not a ready fire aim guy. He wants to understand holistically all of the different ripples of a different system. Now, I'll be very clear. He has never said publicly, or in my understanding otherwise, I don't want to go to 24. But he is going to be patient, and he is going to be methodical. That is the way he has always operated. When you think about how he handled things in COVID, all big decisions are chewed on with every possible ramification considered. And, there does not appear to be a, you know, voracious appetite at the executive level in the SEC to expand there. But that's not saying they won't eventually get there at some point. So, yeah, it's an interesting standoff now. And for the listeners to remember, the Big 12, the ACC, all the other leagues, they really don't have a say in where the playoff goes. It is a Big 10 SEC decision. It's a 50-50 split. Essentially on the decision making. So you need to have both aligned on what the football format is going to be in the future. So Tony Petitti stated his case, and all eyes will be on Destin next week, Cole.
0: Pete Thamel joining us on the Paul Feinbaum Show. It almost sounds, Pete, like Tony Petitti is using the stay at 12 as a threat against the SEC and Greg Sankey. What do you believe their stance would be on staying at 12? Do they view that as problematic? Are they happy with that? Fine with that? Where is the SEC on potentially just staying at 12?
2: Yeah, so I don't think it's a threat. I think it's a leverage point, right? Like, we're not going to do what you want to do if you don't do what we want to do, right? Like, this, I think the lines are drawn in the sand. Look, we're really 1 year into the... So we've had 2 years of 12, right? And I believe they were the last 2 years of the 12-year CFP deal. So we're just like entering this new era and sort of figuring how it's going to work. Remember, we haven't even had a playoff yet with a 9-game SEC schedule, Cole, right? And that's going to change things. And that is going to be how the committee handles it. It's going to be closely viewed, et cetera. So it would not surprise me, and this is just an opinion, if we do roll a 12 for next year, if the sides just aren't ready to jump into to move. There's certainly, if you read the tea leaves, some signs that's where it could be headed. Again, we'll know more next week. But I mean, Greg Sankey for years, remember, he was saying we'd go back to four. Did the SEC right? You know, all those years when, you know, the SEC was dominating the sport. So it will be interesting to see, Cole, whether the voices and preferences of the coaches end up bubbling up, and really many of the athletic directors too. Like, people are spending a ton of money right now, Cole, right? Like, in the low end of the SEC, you're in the lowest end of the SEC, you're spending about $25 million a year on your roster. And that is prompted places to want hope, to want access. Just the massive amount of spending all these places are doing. Like, it's just nobody... ending up and just going to a bowl game doesn't have the same juice it used to. If you are spending that much money, there people want a bigger tangible reward at the end, and more access would help administrations justify the spending. So that's sort of where the thought processes are crossing right now.
0: Pete Thimble joining us on the Paul Feinbaum Show. Interested to get your thoughts as you bring up finances, because we heard Jim Phillips give us two reasons to extend the playoffs. One, bubble teams. Two, cost of rosters, which I don't think a lot of your average college football fans, that's going to be enough to move the needle for them, that they're just going to hop on board with that. But we also hear Tony Petitti yesterday, Pete, say 16 teams does not work economically. Can you give us further insight into that?
2: Yes, I can go on an entire economic diatribe, Cole, if you would like, because the economics are fairly interesting here. So Tony Petitti doesn't see a world where you go to 16 and you keep the conference title games, right? Like, logistically, he just doesn't think playing in a conference title game and then going and playing a 116 game. He wants this is the way he explained it. I thought it was interesting. Like, a tiered playoff system where if you earn 1-8, you get a bye and then a home game, right? Like, which are two very attractive, two very attractive things. The bottom line of 16 without conference championship games is that you would have to find a way to, it depends on who you talk to, but make up essentially for $200 million in lost revenue. The Big Ten championship and obviously the SEC championship are giant moneymakers for those leagues. They bring tremendous media value. They bring tremendous gate value. There's also all sorts of things that I don't think about a lot, but the advertising, marketing, you've been to a lot of SEC title games, Cole, I'm sure. There is just all sorts.

0: you are going to eliminate those games, and then you're only really adding two games to go to market. There's zero chance that those two games, like I talked about earlier, that aren't going to be particularly attractive games, are going to command $200 million. There's just no chance of that. And then, let's just do a little more math here, since we're nerding out on playoff math, Cole. The 24-team playoff would have 23 games. ESPN, because of the current TV contract, would own 13 of the games. So 10 games would go to bid. And let's say you have to make up, to break even, $200 million. That's the round number Tony Petitti used. You could, you know, I've heard people that use an estimate $250 million, but it's in that range of money. So that means your 10 games, which in theory would be your 10 worst games, right? Like, that you're not, if you're bidding on those games, you're, you know, ESPN's not giving a championship game or a semifinal game, like a big number rating game. You're getting, you know, good college football games, don't get me wrong, but they're probably not going to be the biggest brands playing the biggest brands at that juncture of the playoff. And so you'd have to, they'd have to average, let's just to keep a clean number, those 10 games would have to average $30 million per game. And is metaphorical Iowa Vanderbilt, which is kind of a matchup people use from last year, is that a $30 million game? I don't know. You know, like it is not completely certain that the playoff would be this windfall of money. In fact, I'm fairly certain it wouldn't be like, it's not going to be transformative budgetary money per school once you chop it all down. There is certainly a chance you could make more money, but I don't think it's going to be a windfall or a waterfall of money once you have to, because of the delta with the conference title games that you have to overcome. So it also, I guess the last point there, if we're really going to go down the TV path here, only one entity bid on the 12-team playoff last time, which was, I think, bid out somewhere around like 2022, if memory serves. And that was ESPN. It's a huge number. It's, you know, billions of dollars a year, right? So this is all assuming now that others would want to jump in. Fox didn't bid last time. None of the streamers came in with like bids to take it all. So would others bid? Yes, very likely they would bid. But would they bid at transformative numbers for, you know, the second tier playoff games? Basically, is what they would be. So there is interest, but I don't know if it's just going to be like, this isn't going to be like the NFL bake-offs where the numbers are, you know, just pinballing through the roof.
1: Pete, great stuff. Thank you so much for the time. Great information. Thanks for catching us up. Look forward to doing it again soon.
0: Cool. Appreciate you, bud.
1: Yes, sir. Pete Thamel joining us on the phones there on Paul Feinbaum Show. Cole Kublik sitting in for Paul today. I'll be with you the rest of the week as well. More of your calls, 855-242-7285, and Brad Crawford on college football playoff, where it's headed, and more next on the Paul Feinbaum Show.
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3: Today, an 80% chance of afternoon showers and thunderstorms with a high around 85. Tonight, mostly cloudy with a 60% chance of showers overnight and a low near 65. Tomorrow, an 80% chance of showers and thunderstorms with a high around 85. Tomorrow night, cloudy with an 80% chance of showers and thunderstorms overnight with a low near 65. And for your Friday, a 90% chance of showers and thunderstorms with a high around 85.
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15: Today with you guys rest of the week, 855-242-7285. You want to get in? 855-242-PAUL. We will take your calls when they're banked, when they're in. We'll go to Brad Crawford after our next break. The most complete rosters in college football. It's a conversation actually similar to the one that Greg McElroy had on our morning show on Jocks in Birmingham today of who are the most balanced teams in college football, as in who could find different ways to win games. A lot of teams are really good when everything's going their way. I think a team like Oklahoma last year, when that defensive line's ripping and John Mateer's got it going, they probably could have beaten anybody on any field any Saturday. But if John Mateer was under pressure and that defensive line wasn't as disruptive or decided not to move like they did in the Texas game for some reason, then could they go out and lean on a different group or find another way to win? Can you go win it on special teams? Can your defense dominate, win a low-scoring game? Can you go outscore a team with a high-powered offense. You look at teams that, in my opinion, like the Georgia Bulldogs, probably going to have a truly balanced attack, a truly balanced football team this upcoming season. I look at actually an Ole Miss as a team that's probably going to have a lot of balance. Kevon Lacy, one of the best running backs in college football. You have a dual threat quarterback. Now you're exchanging some of the weapons on offense. Got Luke Haas at tight end. I like his game. But the defensive line is what I think people are going to get lost on with Ole Miss. There are not enough people on planet Earth that know how good Will Eccles is. They don't even know who Cam Franklin is. And so Taron Perkins wasn't allowed to rush the passer as much last year as I think he will be this year. He may burst onto the scene and become more of a household name. The front is going to be problematic for Ole Miss. So they actually may be one of those teams. Can Texas A&M find enough of a ground game to be that with Marcel Reed adding to it with his legs? I tell you, a team that I think could sort of shape into this mold of a balanced football team that could win different style games if a couple of things happen to be the Florida Gators. If that offensive line finds a way to play above average football, doesn't get them killed, basically, you're going to be able to lean on Jaden Baugh. You're going to have Eric Singleton. You're going to have Dallas Wilson on the perimeter. You're going to have an offense that forces you to defend a lot of different things, a lot of different reads, a lot of different movements, motions. And I think the defense got to take a step too. I'm still on wait and see mode with the Florida defense right now. I love Brad White, D coordinator. He's good. He's really good. But that's a team where I could see going out there and being able to win different style fights. And I'll say this too. Part of that's the personality of the head coach. It's hard to see and hard to notice a lot of these head coaches, not saying the SEC, but in college football, they want to go out there and do their thing every week. They want 500 yards of offense or 400 yards passing or 45 points, whatever that is. John Summerall is going to go out there and try to win the football game. And it sounds like, I know everybody thinks everybody just does that, but that's not always how it goes. A lot of teams want to let the quarterback take over. A lot of teams want to be overly aggressive on defense or maybe a little too conservative on defense. John Summerall is going to figure out what the plan of attack is for that week. And they're going to go all in on that to try to win that football game. And they'll adjust when they need to. Brad Crawford's going to talk to us about some of these rosters in college football from CBS Sports. He'll do it next right here on the Paul Feinbaum Show.
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3: 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North Alabama baseball team will play in the A-10 tournament today. They will take on Jacksonville, who beat Austin Peay yesterday. Troy and South Alabama, the 4-5 matchup in the Sun Belt tournament, they are set to play tonight. The Auburn Tigers will play today in the SEC tournament as they take on LSU, who beat Oklahoma yesterday. Alabama is off until tomorrow as the 4 seed in the tournament. Atlanta Braves were winners yesterday in Miami. They beat the Marlins 8-4. The Braves pounded out 10 hits in the victory. The Braves are now 33-16. Braves and Marlins are back in Miami tonight. Chris Sale on the bump for the Atlanta Braves. 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

0: back in. Paul Feinbaum's show. Cole Kubrick sitting in for Paul today and the rest of the week. 855-242-7285. We're going to get back to your calls after we visit with Brad Crawford of CBS Sports. Article up now, cbssports.com. You go to that college football page. College football's 10 most complete rosters. Who has elite depth heading into this season? That's a sentence that I'm not sure any coach is near as comfortable making now as they were 5, 10, 15 years ago. But if we look at the depth across the board, Brad, who feels like they're in best shape to you as far as not just what they're going to have with the first 11 on both sides of the ball, but maybe after?
1: Yeah, these are the 10 teams, Cole, that I have sort of differentiated from this offseason, post-spring, talking to coaches and rosters and looking at two deeps, where this is the 10 teams that I think have a shot to win it all and be the last team standing in January. I mean, it starts in the Big Ten and SEC, Texas, Ohio State, Georgia, Oregon. Those are four schools in my post-spring top 25, right inside the top five, that I think are looking very talented. Miami obviously reloaded this portal season after reaching the title game last year. And then Notre Dame. I think this is Marcus Freeman's best roster overall in South Bend. And that's after losing two first-round running backs in Jeremiah Love and Jadarian Price.
0: So Texas comes in first with, you say, the best depth, in the best shape as it pertains to depth. So let's flip that around. What are your concerns for this Texas football team? I'll have mine. I can share them later. But I'm just interested as far as getting to the playoffs, maybe getting through the playoffs, winning a national title. What would make you pump the brakes on Texas actually accomplishing that?
1: Yeah, for me, Cole, it's outside of Brandon Baker and Trevor Goosby, who I think will be two first-round picks in 2027. That offensive line still replaces a couple starters, and there's three guys that the Longhorns are going to heavily lean on to not only protect Arch Manning, but also block for these new running back acquisitions from the portal. Relik Brown from Arizona State. Obviously, they got Hollywood Smothers, who had committed to Alabama, and Texas paid more for him, getting him to commit out of NC State. So this Texas offense, certainly going to be explosive as long as those five bodies up front, that Steve Sarkisian and the Texas resources on the 40 acres really, really pushed all those chips to the table this offseason to make sure those five guys and that two deep up front can block for Arch Manning.
0: Brad Crawford, CBSSports.com, joining us on the phones here on the Paul Feinbaum Show, has an article up now on college football depth. Who's in the best position heading into 2026? Alabama's number 10 for you. I don't know if a lot of people would just say they have a top 10 roster in college football. Some may debate it towards the bottom, and that'd be fine. What's most different about this group when you just look at the roster, maybe as opposed to last year's group, in your opinion?
1: Yeah, for me, Bama kind of snuck inside my final top 10 in that last spot over Texas A&M, Michigan, Oklahoma, a couple others that are, I mean, pretty comparable in the 2D. But I think Alabama's secondary, Cole, is the best in college football. And that's saying something, you know, despite losing some talent there. But, I mean, we're talking about DeJuan Lee, who could be a sophomore All-American cornerback. You know, there's Bray Hubbard back there. Obviously, Keon Saab, multi-year starter, former Michigan transfer. He's back. And Alabama against the pass is going to be very good as long as that pass rush, some of those replacements up front, after losing two transfers to Ohio State and obviously Deontay Lawson to the NFL, Bama has to be able to get pressure on the quarterback. And we heard from Kalen DeBoer coming out of spring practice that this is going to be a physicality-first team. Have we seen that yet in Tuscaloosa? No. But he assures everybody that in 2026, Alabama is going to press the issue at the line of scrimmage. And I think the secondary can create a bunch of takeaways as long as that pass rush is up to speed.
0: We're visiting with Brad Crawford, article up now at cbssports.com. Top 10 rosters in college football as it pertains to depth. Who's in the best position there? Who's in the best situation there? This morning, McElroy and I talked about Indiana, and I'm glad you have them at 9, because I feel like a lot of us in the college football media are making a similar mistake that we made last year of seeing Curtis Rourke take them to the playoffs the previous year and then just kind of like, yeah, that was cool. That's not going to happen again. And we're looking at how great that team was last year and saying, yeah, that was really cool, but that's not happening again. What about the roster should leave us to believe that something similar to the last 2 years combined could happen for Kurt Cignetti again?
1: Yeah, if you talk to Brian Haynes, Cole, Indiana's defensive coordinator, he feels really good about this unit he's going to have on that side of the football. And I know Indiana lost, I think it was a program record tying 9 draft picks coming off that title. But, I mean, this is not a roster that's depleted by any means. Indiana spent more this portal cycle than it did last year. Obviously, they're getting that backing from Mark Cuban, who now, you know, sees that Kirk Cignetti can win big in Bloomington. And not only did they add some pieces on offense with Josh Hoover at TCU quarterback and Nick Marsh at wide receiver, but those spots they lost defensively and including some of those guys returning, they're still going to be an elite top 10 unit on that side of the football. You know, A.J. Harris from Penn State, he originally signed with Georgia. He's going to be one of the starting cornerbacks in a secondary that probably has 2 first-round picks going to be there. And then I think the biggest acquisition that has really gone under the radar is Joe Bruner, a starting guard from Wisconsin. I mean, outside of a couple offensive starters Indiana lost, that's going to be one of the best offensive lines in college football, not only the Big Ten, but, you know, nationwide. And we saw last year in the playoff, Indiana mauled the opposition at the line of scrimmage. We saw it against Oregon in the semis, saw it against Alabama, especially in that first round game. So I think Indiana at the point of attack is going to be just as good, if not better, than it was last season.
0: I don't think there's any doubt. And I think the difference with Indiana is when we just look at roster, we look at stars and talent, and it's the execution that sets that group apart from a lot of others. Yeah. Brad Crawford joining us on the phones, talking his article up now at CBSSports.com on the best depth in college football. And I love the conversation because I think depth not only allows you to circumvent an injury or survive guys that are getting banged up or make you fresh in third, fourth quarter, but maybe gives you different ways to win because you have different players who can help you do that. And LSU will try to do it in a little bit of a different way this year, somewhat similar with the same defensive coordinator, Blake Baker. I think this is the most intriguing roster in college football because there are people that will tell you it's a top 3 roster, just period, point blank. You have them number 8 on your list. What allowed this roster to be ahead of some of the others in your top 10?
1: Yeah.
0: What did you like most about it?
1: Not only was it just the overall spending and, I mean, going after, you know, top rated players at various positions. Sam Leavitt at 24/7 Sports was the number 1 quarterback. Jordan Seaton, number 1 tackle. Obviously, they got a top edge rusher at Ole Miss that Lane Kiffin's very familiar with. Eugene Wilson at Florida. I mean, he was going to be one of Florida's starting receivers, probably a 1,000-yard guy. He's going to be one of those top slot options for LSU this season. And based on who I've spoken to, they love Ty Benefield out of Boise State, starting safety. He was an all-conference player for the Broncos last year. You know, he kind of makes up a very talented secondary for LSU that obviously lost Mansoor Delaney in the first round. But the defense for LSU, I think, Cole, might be better than the offense, even though Kiffin is sort of an offensive-minded guy. He feels very confident, Kiffin that is, that this is going to be one of the SEC's better units defensively. And he did not always have that defensively at Ole Miss, but I mean, credit to LSU's boosters and everybody buying into Kiffin already there over the last 6 months, because this portal roster in the portal era, these last 5 or 6 cycles, I think is the top class overall. And I mean, Lane can say what he wants, but it's definitely playoff or bust when you spend this much money within your 2 deep.
0: I don't think there's any doubt about it. Brad Crawford of CBS Sports joining us on the phones. Who is knocking on the door? I'm going to give the listeners your top 10. We're talking rosters and the depth, the best depth in college football. Texas, Ohio State, Georgia. Oregon came in at 4. Notre Dame, Miami, USC. LSU at 8, as we just mentioned. Indiana at 9. Bama at 10. Who's sort of sitting there that you had to maybe really debate keeping out of this top 10?
1: For me, it's Oklahoma. Not only does Brent Venables bring back a bunch of veteran starters on defense, and I know that's where the Sooners' bread has kind of been buttered in his tenure, but they signed 2 what I consider top-end wide receivers, Terrell Harris from Virginia, who's going to be he was going to be an all-conference guy for the Cavs, and then Parker Livingston from Texas. We saw the kind of production he had last season for the Longhorns, and he was sort of the odd man out based on how much talent there was for Texas in that wideout room. So that takes a lot of pressure off John Mateer. You know, he brings back his top wide receiver, but getting 2 essentially wide receiver ones in the portal, that's a big-time acquisition from Jim Nagy and Venables to evaluate that portal cycle and get top-end targets. The main issue for me with Oklahoma is, can the Sooners improve on third down. John Mateer, at his best, is an All-American caliber quarterback. At his worst, he's a guy who can give it over and really put you in bad situations, maybe having too much confidence in his arm. So I think Oklahoma staff and those who follow that program expect a much more executable offense this season with those two acquisitions at wideout.
0: Brad, we appreciate the time. It's a cool article. It's a fun look at just sort of where all these teams are from a depth perspective, and we know what an advantage that is in today's college football with how the portal affects things. Appreciate you hopping on. Hope we can do it again soon.
1: Hey, man, good to hear from you.
0: Brad Crawford, CBS Sports, joining us on the phones. Cole Kubrick filling in for Paul Feinbaum. We will get back to your calls, 855-242-7285. Anything college football on the docket for you next, right here on the Paul Feinbaum Show.
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0: Welcome back in. 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Cole Kubik sitting in for Paul. Going to go to Chris in South Carolina right out of the gate here. Welcome into the show, Chris.
12: Hello, how you doing?
0: Doing well.
12: So I have a question for you real quick.
0: Okay.
12: Who do you think the best player in college football right now is?
0: The best player in college football? I think that was the question. Correct, Chris? Who's the best player in college football?
12: Yes, sir.
0: Jeremiah Smith, sir. Ohio State.
12: That's true.
0: Okay. Thanks for the call. Appreciate you. 855-242-PAUL, 855-242-7285. 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I know he's a receiver, doesn't return kicks, doesn't play defense, but I think he's the most difficult to deal with. 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Now, there are some things you can do, double, triple team him, but that's going to open up a lot for that offense and Julian Sain to be able to take advantage of, Bo Jackson and others, but Jeremiah Smith be at the top of my list. 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
22: The lieutenant governor's race is getting narrowed down for the Republican Party and its candidates. A runoff race will now be held between Wes Allen and John Wall after they were part of primary voting that involved eight other Republican candidates. On the Democratic side for this race, there will be no need for a runoff race as Philip Ensler defeated Daryl Perryman. I'll be back with more Alabama stories after this.
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22: To the upcoming Rock the South Music Festival. The council approved a temporary cellular facility to be set up by AT&T, and the council approved a special event retail liquor license. Rock the South will be held for the first time in Decatur after first originating in Coleman County. It starts this coming June 11th. There's been a few upsets within the state legislature after primary voting occurred this past Tuesday. Scott Ordus defeated incumbent state senator Dan Roberts for Senate District 15. Ordus does not have a Democrat opponent to run against him in the November general election. In Senate District 22, Terry Waters upset incumbent Greg Allbritton in this primary race. Waters campaigned on a clear anti-gambling platform, which led to Allbritton's defeat. District 22 covers parts of Mobile, Escambia, Baldwin, and Washington counties. And in Mobile County, incumbent Chair Paul Birch will continue to represent the Republican Party after defeating challenger Paul Prine, who is the former Mobile police chief. Birch will now face off with Democrat Pamela Lafitte this coming November. I'm Andrea Tice.
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0: Welcome back in, Paul Feinbaum Show. Hour number two underway. Cole Kubrick filling in for Paul. Going to go to Eli Huff of the St. Louis Post-Dispatch here in a moment. After him, we will get back to your calls, 855-242-7285. Want you to be a part of the show as well. Be in with you the rest of the week as we are still rolling at the Hoover Met. Bottom seven, Florida leads Vanderbilt 5-3. As the winner of this game will move on to play Alabama in session five. That'll be game two of the quarterfinals tomorrow. Already had Mississippi State pound Missouri 12-2. That means Mississippi State gets Georgia, the nation's leader in home runs, in the first game tomorrow. That'll be at 3 p.m. So be a good one. Looking forward to that one. And the Hoover Met, always fun when you're talking about the SEC baseball tournament. Let's go to Eli Huff of the St. Louis Post-Dispatch now. Talk some Missouri football. And Eli, I don't know how we can begin this conversation without any sort of update you have of star running back Ahmad Hardy and his health.
1: Yeah, unfortunately, the dominant storyline here in Columbia, but some relatively good news to share. I was just talking to Coach Drinkwitz here last night, and he was able to share that Ahmad Hardy has been discharged from the hospital here in Columbia, so he is back home on his own. Already started physical therapy in the rehab process there, so still at least a few weeks away from having any real indication of whether playing in 2026 is on the table. Mizzou and the doctors need to see kind of how the healing process goes for him. But as far as his health and well-being, he is out of the hospital, at home, and by all accounts in good spirits, which is certainly a positive thing to hear.
0: Eli, I saw a couple of things online reporting details of the injury. Do you have any that are confirmed as far as actual injury to the femur, injury to bone, just soft tissue, anything of that nature?
1: Nothing that we have confirmed. Certainly folks have been putting stuff out there, but no official information. It is something where the Coach Drinkwitz has said the surgical procedure was required to go in and get the bullet there, right? It's a different type of injury from what you usually see in football, but none of that information that's been officially confirmed.
0: All right, we're visiting with Eli Huff of the St. Louis Post-Dispatch, talking some Missouri football post-spring. I still think one of the more underrated moves in the SEC this offseason is Austin Simmons to Missouri. A super talented quarterback. Obviously, some injuries have been a bit of an issue, but what was the scuttlebutt, the word, of how he sort of fit into that offense coming out of spring ball in Como?
1: Yeah, it seems like really well. He was named the starter at the end of spring ball, which is early by Missouri standards. The last couple of quarterback competitions here, Drink has had those extend all the way through fall camp and into the first game of the season. So for him to name Simmons the starter coming out of spring ball, that's certainly a sign of confidence and a sign that things are a little bit different here. It seems like the leadership ability is something that the coaching staff wanted. Simmons to be able to kind of shine just in these summer workouts and OTAs and everything that happens between spring ball and fall camp. So that will help. The arm looks good. He's a big bodied guy. Like he has the physical tools to be a quarterback there. It seems like the only real point of adjustment was just him being a lefty and the ball coming out differently for some of the receivers who hadn't thrown with lefties before. Mizzou even had to change. There's a setting on the jugs machine that you can set it to reverse the spin so it looks like a lefty's throwing it. So little things like that, but that's small stuff in the grand scheme of things. Mizzou so far very happy with Austin Simmons.
0: Yeah, I think the other part of that, it's a little bit of a sidebar of the conversation, how Austin Simmons fits in is what does the offense look like with Chip coming in as the OC? His offense a little bit different than that actual tree that Eli Drinkwitz comes from, which Kirby Moore came from a very similar tree as well, leaning heavy on the outside zone, building your play actions and your shot plays off that, a lot of movement pre-snap, just a little bit more pro-style-ish, I would say, and maybe it can be a good mix with that. But what do you expect to look different for Missouri fans when they watch this offense operate this fall?
1: Yeah, I think the focus for any changes is going to be the downfield passing because that's something that just faded away the last couple of years under Kirby Moore. Now, I don't think that was solely on the coaching staff or the scheme. There were quarterback issues last year that contributed to that. Now, like you said, the outside zone is not going anywhere. That has been a Drinkwitz staple. If Ahmad Hardy is out there this season, that's been an area where he's been able to feast, both at Louisiana Monroe and then last year at Mizzou. So I wouldn't expect that to go anywhere. Some of the motion stuff is intriguing to me. When we talked to Chip Lindsey earlier this spring, he talked a lot about trying to identify and kind of isolate playmakers in the offense, which certainly seems like something where maybe you can find some mismatches there. It'll be interesting to see how much 12 personnel Mizzou uses with a couple of good tight ends on the roster and what that can do to defenses. So I think there are there's a lot of room for the offense to grow, but mostly it's going to be the downfield passing that I think is different, if anything is.
0: We're visiting with Eli Huff of the St. Louis Post-Dispatch, talking Missouri Tigers. There were significant losses from this front seven last year, but I actually think it could be top-end front seven in the SEC, specifically the actual defensive line. What were the rumors coming out of that group after spring practice and maybe it comparing to the last few that Eli Drinkwitz has had?
1: Yeah, it certainly seems like some good improvements from some of the returners there. Darius Smith, who's the once upon a time a Georgia transfer, but hasn't really gotten a chance to shine at Missouri, partly because of a torn ACL. But it seems like he had a heck of an offseason, putting on a little bit more mass, a little bit more muscle there. So there's going to be more needed of him. He was kind of a secondary wave or a gadget guy in the past, but he's going to have to be a primary edge rusher. So coaching staff really likes what he was able to do from his physique. Something similar for Marquise Gracial, the defensive tackle. He went from 33 to 3 and shed the weight to match. So he looks a lot more explosive, a little quicker out of his stance there. So a lot of excitement for him. And then Langdon Kitchen, who will be the opposite end from Darius Smith. He's someone who started his career at the D2 level at Northwest Missouri State, which is a great D2 program, but now will probably be an SEC starter this season. So he'll need to step up accordingly there. But you're right, a lot of improvement on the defensive line from some of these guys coming back.
0: Yeah, I don't know if we're going to get a more versatile player in the SEC than Darius Smith. All the different places he lines up, different things that he's asked to do. What's the expectation in Como right now? What do Missouri fans look at this team and truly believe is feasible for them to be this upcoming season?
1: Yeah, I mean, to a certain degree, the playoff. Like that's what fans here have wanted Eli Drinkwitz to find a way to get into this expanded CFP. They know that if the expansion had happened a year earlier in 2023, they would have been in it. In 2024, they were close, and then last year it kind of fell apart late in October, early November there. So I think fans expect that, especially when you look at the new contract that was given to Eli Drinkwitz last November, the raise and some of the expectations that come with that. Now, again, the schedule gets tougher this year. It's not as favorable as it was the last couple of years, and some of that's just the ninth SEC game, but even the opponents and some of the road games will be more difficult. So I think at a minimum, certainly you want to keep up this 8-win as the floor type threshold. But I think Mizzou fans really do want to see this team pushing for the playoff and playing meaningful games in November. That would mean a lot to this fan base here in Columbia.
0: I don't think there's any doubt. What holds them back from that? Well, what do you look at and say, this is the sticking point for this team maybe not being able to meet some of those goals?
1: Yeah, I mean, the defense is a question mark this year, just with so much production that they have to replace. And I think Corey Batoon, he's been a heck of a defensive coordinator. He gets the benefit of the doubt there, but it is a lot of production that Mizzou has to replace from a defense that was so good last year. You have promising pieces in the offense, but you need them to hit, right? You need Austin Simmons to play at a certain level. He doesn't necessarily need to be a star, but you need a certain level of quarterback play if you're going to be in playoff contention. The offensive line with Josh Atkins, the right tackle, he may not be ready for the start of the season with an injury. Like that hurts already. It's unfair given the timeline, but I mean, the Ahmad Hardy situation, right? Like you want your All-American tailback out there. And if he's not, that does create another question mark, even with good depth behind him. So there are ways you can see it goes wrong, but there's also so much potential with this team that's where it's just hard to get a read on what's realistic compared to what the expectations are for this year.
0: This program's had great production at wide receiver. There's a little bit of turnover there, but there should be some consistency also. Just that position, which has been a strength, what do you anticipate it being for this new offense this year?
1: Yeah, I think the turnover at that position can be a little bit of a good thing. Caden Lee coming over from Ole Miss has the connection with Austin Simmons already. Seems like they're great friends off the field. And they have the the quarterback receiver connection you want as far as being able to improvise mid play and change stuff up and just have that feel. So he immediately comes in and he'll take over that slot role, but he'll be an important guy there. I think the most excitement though is just around Donovan Olubide getting to have a bigger role on the outside. He steadily grew into a bigger and bigger role as a true freshman last season. This guy's got incredible catch radius, great hands. He has to wear size 4 XL gloves that I'm pretty sure have to be special ordered. Like he's a special talent with a lot of that. And he was a starter by the end of last year. But even then, you know, the passing game was struggling late last season. So a fresh start for him, I think, will be good. He'll be a starter. He may even lead the team in targets, which I think will be a good thing. So a lot of optimism around year two for him and just what Caden Lee should be able to unlock with Austin Simmons.
0: The offensive line has been a strength as well. I feel pretty good about it. Caden Green being back. You'll make a move down to center, lose a veteran presence there. You bring in Zach Owens, Josh Adkins. Can it be as good as it's been the last couple seasons? Ahmad Hardy is your current active all-time leader in rushing yards. There's a reason for that. And those guys up front have been a big part of it. Can they be better? Can they be close to what they were a season ago?
1: Yeah, I think they can be better. There were times last year where the O-line did struggle a little bit, so I think a little growth is possible. Caden Green, someone who he could have gone to the NFL draft and he would have been selected, but it probably serves him well to come back for one more year to get a little more polish. And having him working this offseason at left tackle, it had been kind of a late move to bump him outside there last year. I think he'll be a little more settled there. Curtis Piegler, who will be back starting at right guard, he's another guy who's had a really good offseason. And this staff expects a pretty big leap between when he was thrust into a starting role late in fall camp last year to now him having that full offseason to prep, I think will be key. Again, I mentioned Atkins being hurt at right tackle. That hurts you a little bit and a little bit more with a lefty quarterback. He should be ready at some point in the season. It's just a matter of when. So that hurts a little bit. Mizzou might need to find an early patch for that right tackle spot. But otherwise, there's a ton of experience. You're going to see a lot of seniors and redshirt seniors and fifth and sixth year guys on this line, which I think is certainly a good thing. So, certainly possible. This is a better O-line than Mizzou had last year.
0: It's going to be fun to watch. I'm intrigued with this team because I think that they are under the radar a little bit, not getting much buzz, but the Ahmad Hardy thing, it makes it very difficult to speculate on what they may or may not be. So I appreciate you trying to bring some clarity to it, Eli, and look forward to catching up again soon.
1: Of course, always a pleasure to talk.
0: Eli Huff of the St. Louis Post-Dispatch joining us on the phones here on the Paul Feinbaum Show to give a little clarity to Mizzou, what they may end up being this season. We'll get your thoughts on them. What's a surprise team in the SEC for you? What's a team maybe you have the most confidence in that not a lot of other folks do? We'll get to your calls on the other side, 855-242-7285. We'll hear from you next on the Paul Feinbaum Show.
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4: 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Tonight, mostly cloudy with a 60% chance of showers overnight and a low near 65. Tomorrow, 80% chance of showers and thunderstorms with a high around 85. Tomorrow night, cloudy with an 80% chance of showers and thunderstorms overnight with a low near 65. And for your Friday, a 90% chance of showers and thunderstorms with a high around 85.
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0: Facebook sitting in for Paul today. Be with you the rest of the week. 855-242-7285. 855-242. Paul, we get to the phones. Chris in South Carolina wants to chime in. Welcome into the show, Chris.
1: Hey, Kate, it's the real Chris of South Carolina.
0: What was that earlier? That threw me off. I didn't know what was happening there.
1: Yeah, it's the real Chris of South Carolina. Matter of fact, this is the real Chris from the Firebomb Show. Not that Chris from Mountain Brook, that quitter, the one that called all them years and quit, and then Paul hired him to be the number one shoe shiner to come back. Now, I ain't talking about him. I'm talking about the real Chris. But, Paul, I'm sorry. Don't let me give you that good old compliment. But anyway, the number one sleeper team I'm thinking right now in the SEC, everybody don't give this man his respect. That man, all he's been doing is winning. He's the hardest working coach, that son of a gun. He learned from the best. If you look in his locker room, all in, it's all over his locker room, and that's Oklahoma. If that man can put that offense together and get an offense that can at least score 24 points a game, Oklahoma's going to be hard to stop against anybody. And he got the pieces. His players match his worth ethic. He's a hell of a coach. And that's Brent Venables and the Oklahoma Sooners. What you think about?
0: Greg McElroy and I both have been talking multiple days about how people sleeping on Oklahoma. You got a defensive front that if they stay healthy can take over a game. You got a quarterback that can take over a game. Receiver can take over a game. They just got to get some balance offensively. They got to get a little bit of a run game. When the tough gets going and quarterbacks may be a little bit off or the O-line's not protecting well, they've got to find something else to lean on. They didn't have that last year, and I think John Mateer pressed when that happened and made things a little bit more uncomfortable. And some of that goes on his offensive coordinator as well. Now, Ben Arbuckle's got to understand to take some of the game off of him, but I'm with you. I think that roster is up there with almost anybody else in college football because there's dudes up front I wouldn't want to deal with on that Oklahoma D-line. And John Mateer is a guy that's he's a playmaker. I mean, he's a baller. Some of it is a little bit too backyard at times, but that can be a good thing at times as well.
1: And just to pick it back what I said yesterday before the show ran out, are you familiar with that player named Cutter Woods?
0: No, I know who he is. I've talked to Shane about him when we had him. I'm not going to put him ahead of Lenore Sellers because I've seen what Lenore Sellers can do in a game, but I think the kid's got a bright future.
1: Well, Lenore Sellers did that when he was still hungry. But now he's getting paid. He just like all these other kids when they start getting, well, all these other soft kids, when they get money in their pocket, they start working. But my hats go off to all the college kids, man. That even when they get paid, they still got the love for the game. They still got the hunger because that's what we like watching. We don't like to watch all these spoiled kids. If we want to do this, we just go to the upper town part of our country, well, part of our county, and watch these kids play at the rec center where their parents are paying to put them on the team. But I do appreciate all the college players and all the college programs that still holding on to the old way, even though it's hard to win, but still you're holding on to the old way. It's against the football that we grew up and love, and I'm in my prime. And I love Dabo Swinney. I don't want to talk about that because you're talking about SEC, but I love Dabo Swinney. I think he's the greatest coach in college football right now because he's sticking to his guns. He's just jacking. He's adjusting. But, I mean, he's still holding on to his principles, and that's what we need in this college football landscape. But I appreciate you. I really do. I know I give you a hard time a lot. I know I do. But you know your football. You're a man that knows your football. I would love to sit there and drink beer with you and watch football on a Saturday because you know your football. So I know I give you a hard time, but I was going to tell you that I appreciate you, Cole. You have a nice day.
0: Thanks, Chris. We can talk any college football here. Y'all want to talk ACC, Clemson, Big Ten? Listen, Dabo's a Birmingham guy now. I got a lot of respect for Dabo Swinney. I do respect the fact that he has stuck by a lot of the things that he believes in. I think it's gotten him in behind the eight ball a little bit compared to where some of his other teams were. But I expect a bounce back year for Clemson this year. But I'll also say this. Lenore Sellers, top-notch human being. Like grade A human being. And think about all the kids that are leaving that we're mad at. Because they're chasing checks and going getting more money somewhere else. And I'm not saying he's not getting a lot of money. I'm sure he is. But this is a young man that couldn't get protection to save his life, has taken over a couple games, including a Clemson game. And I don't think he deserves to be getting maybe as much of a hard time because the kid can play ball. And he is an amazing human and deserves a lot of credit for that. Let's go to Bash in Boulder. Welcome into the show, Bash. How are you today?

0: I'm doing okay, but I'm still confused after listening to that last call, Cole. I know you said you have respect for Dabo Swinney being from Birmingham, but you had to chuckle a little bit listening to Chris say he's the best college football coach in America today. After
1: I wouldn't put him there.
0: 7-6 season.
1: No, I wouldn't put him there after last season, but I think part of that is self-inflicted, and I do respect Dabo for doing it his way. And if he's going to go down doing it his way, I respect it. I don't think that means I necessarily believe it's the best idea. But look what Dabo has done to that administration. He's called him to task a couple times, and what have they done? They hadn't fired him. So I respect that. I respect the guy that comes out and says, you want to get rid of me? Get rid of me, man. I'm going to do it my way. And Clemson has not budged when that has taken place. So, yes, I don't just respect him because he's from Birmingham, because he's from Pelham. But I respect him because if he's going to do it, he's going to do it his way. It might not work, but that's what he believes, and he's going to go down swinging the way he wants to.
0: Yeah, I can't disagree with any of that, Cole, but it isn't a shocker that the Clemson fan would call into your questions. What's the SEC team that you have most underrated? Of course, he would pick the former Clemson defensive coordinator, Brent Venables' team. He didn't say one player other than that one guy that he asked you about. He's like, I don't care about the team. I just care about the coach. But the one team I have, Cole, that I think is very underrated because they're losing a lot of great players into the draft, but I still think they have a great coaching staff in Tech, and that's the Vanderbilt Commodores. What do you think?
1: I love Vandy's staff. I love Clark Lee. And I'll tell you this, I don't think Tim Beck gets near enough credit for what he's done as an offensive coordinator there. Diego Pavia, for Vanderbilt standards, a generational player. There is zero doubt about that. And there's a lot to hate, but he's one of those guys that when he's on your side, there's everything to love. His teammates would take a bullet for him. And I think the people on the other side want nothing to do with him. And you understand it, but the kid's a fighter. He's tough, and he knew how to run that system, and they knew how to build some things around him to be able to make it work. They went to the portal. They got some offensive line help. They went and got some speed. Now they lost it to Louisville, unfortunately. I think Vanderbilt, depending on quarterback play, is still going to be able to surprise some folks. Now, what is surprising people by Vanderbilt standards? I don't really know. Is there an expectation? Bash, what is the expectation for Vandy now after what they've done the last 2 years? I don't think I can answer that. I have no idea. But you got Junior Sherrill. You've got some experience on that offensive line. You got some guys that have played a long time on that defense. I mean, Miles Capers has been there forever. Martell Hyde, CJ Hurd, they've been there forever. The defense will be sound. And I'm just going to tell you right now, the most underrated player in the Southeastern Conference is Cedric Alexander. I don't think it's close.
0: Yes, absolutely.
1: No one knows how good this kid is. And they didn't have to feed him the football last year because Diego was tough enough to be able to take some of that on himself. They used multiple backs. This, go put the Texas film on when he absolutely de-cleats a blitzing linebacker in their own end zone. The kid can catch a ball out of the backfield. He could play receiver if he wanted to. He'll run between the tackles. He can shake you in the open field. Cedric Alexander's big time now. I don't know if he'll have enough in front of him to have that kind of a season, but a kid can play ball. And I also don't know what the expectation is, but they're not falling off a cliff. I'll tell you that.
0: Absolutely, Cole. You are the human college football Wikipedia. I was just thinking in my head after you were finished, I was going to ask you, is Cedric Alexander, because in today's college football world, Cole, like, is he even still in Vanderbilt, or did he hit the transfer portal? And you just hit the nail on the head. Because he didn't, it's why I put them as the most underrated team in the conference.
1: Maybe. And there are a lot of people that are just going to swipe left on Vanderbilt and be done with them. Say, Pavia gone, Stowers gone, not going to be the same, but when you got Jerry Kill, when you got Tim Beck, when you got Clark Lee, that brain trust of being able to formulate a roster and a team and a game plan, they're going to be just fine. And I still think they're going to be a headache for a lot of people this year. Let's go to Casey in Oklahoma. You're on the Paul Feinbaum Show. Casey, welcome in.
2: Thanks for having me on, Cole. Scott, before I get to my college football question, are you doing any more breaks on with history breaks this week?
1: We will. We've got we got Silhouette and Prism Black. I'm scheduled to go tonight. Here's my dilemma, Casey. My boys want to go to the SEC baseball tournament, and Auburn plays tonight. Now, here's the extra part of the dilemma. Tomorrow's the last day of school, and my oldest boy has a baseball game tomorrow night. So he will be completely gassed if we go sit out there at the Hoover Met for 6 hours. But he only has a half a day of school tomorrow. Maybe he can get a nap. So if we don't go to baseball, we'll be on mystery breaks tonight, breaking some cards. If we if we do go to baseball, then we'll do it Thursday.
2: Well, I'll look for you tonight, but I hope to see you on Thursday instead, because it sounds like that baseball game is a good option there.
1: I appreciate that.
2: I like all this talk about Oklahoma Sooners and Coach Venables, who we really liked here when he came from working with Bill Snyder from Kansas State and came and learned under Bob Stoops and was fantastic in the early 2000s. That's when I really fell in love with the man. And I would say in Oklahoma, we're moving from cautiously optimistic going into last season to excited this season. Maybe still cautiously excited, but looking forward to a good year. Now, for my question, it's kind of a two-part question here. Did you prefer playing under center playing from under center with the quarterback under center or in shotgun, and why? And then the follow-on to that is, I've heard a lot, and there's always talk about how the QB communications are starting to and will continue to allow these offenses back into the huddle. Do you see more, that would be a correlation with that and more under center play coming back?
1: Couple good questions. Let's do this, Casey. I appreciate you, and thanks for being a part of the show today. Let's take a break. I'll come back. I'll answer your questions on the other side and continue to take calls. 855-242-7285. Need to get to a break, but I will answer those two questions next right here on the Paul Feinbaum Show.
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19: Atlanta Braves were winners yesterday in Miami. They beat the Marlins 8-4. The Braves pounded out 10 hits in the victory. The Braves are now 33-16. Braves and Marlins are back in Miami tonight. Chris Sale on the bump for the Atlanta Braves. North Alabama baseball team will play in the A-10 tournament today. They will take on Jacksonville, who beat Austin Peay yesterday. Troy and South Alabama, the 4-5 matchup in the Sun Belt tournament, they are set to play tonight. The Auburn Tigers will play today in the SEC tournament as they take on LSU, who beat Oklahoma yesterday. Alabama is off until tomorrow as the 4 seed in the tournament. 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

0: All right, welcome back in. Paula Feinbaum Show, 855-242-7285. We are going to get back to your calls. Justin Williams of The Athletic going to join us here first to discuss Brennan Sorsby and a Texas Tech slash NCAA situation that just continues to get weirder. The latest news, Justin, is that Judge Philip Hayes is going to recuse himself from this case, the lawsuit against the NCAA where Sorsby is looking to be reinstated. Texas Tech actually deemed him ineligible. What do you have as sort of the latest news that we're hearing on this case involving a quarterback that has already admitted to gambling and most people don't think will play college football again?
1: Yeah, you mentioned the judge recusing himself. You know, it's the Sorsby filed this lawsuit in Lubbock County, which is obviously where Texas Tech is located. And Judge Hayes, who was initially signed to the case, you know, double Texas Tech graduate. And obviously I think a lot of people, you know, maybe jump to conclusions when you see that background and the fact that he's a Lubbock native. And so kind of not surprising, honestly, probably the easiest thing either way for Judge Hayes is to recuse himself. So it'll be interesting to see, you know, who gets put as the new judge. Obviously in these cases, we've seen, you know, a lot of them getting filed in state, in kind of a local court, and so we'll see if that does have an impact. But yeah, big picture, what you mentioned, Texas Tech has ruled Sorsby ineligible. They're now going through the reinstatement process with the NCAA, and then there's the lawsuit that was filed Monday on top of that. To me, I'm just kind of curious. It's a really bold strategy. Like, the NCAA has been pretty clear all along, whether in regard to this case or just in general. Like, if you're a college athlete and you gamble on your own team, permanent ineligibility, that is kind of the punishment. And in the lawsuit, Sorsby admits to, you know, kind of that red line. He admits he bet on Indiana when he was a member of the Hoosiers in 2022. So there's no covering that up. It's out there in the court documents, and he's basically kind of saying that he didn't, you know, throw any games or fix any games, and that he's suffering from a gambling addiction, among some other things, and kind of basically saying, look, I'll be honest about what I did, but he thinks the NCAA should show some leniency and, you know, basically allow him to play in spite of that. And I think it's going to be really interesting to see what a judge, you know, rules in this matter.
0: Let's go back to the judge recusing himself. How much of this do you think was everybody jumping to conclusions that he was just automatically going to allow Sorsby to win this case and push him through to help Texas Tech, and he just essentially said, I ain't dealing with this. Like, this isn't worth it. I love Texas Tech, but no, I'm not putting my career in jeopardy here.
1: Yeah, I think honestly it was a lose-lose for the judge. You know, there was, as soon as he gets a sign, there's pictures of him, you know, posing with the Texas Tech mascot. Look, he's a Lubbock native. He's a double graduate, and all that is fine. But I think he looked at the situation and said, either I'm going to go in there and, you know, he's an elected judge. He's going to have to rule against something that maybe his constituents wouldn't like, or he's going to rule away that then everyone outside of it would say, like, oh, you're just in the tank for your alma mater. And so, to me, it took totally makes sense that he would probably step back and say, like, look, it definitely doesn't make sense for me to rule on this case.
0: Where do you think, and I haven't heard this, Justin, so I don't really know. We've seen a lot of information on this. You've had great information on this. I spoke with you on my morning show about a week and a half ago. Where is Texas Tech on this? Are they ready to fight for this? Are they just kind of going along with this? Are they trying to stand by a player's side who they gave a big NIL deal to? Like, are they trying to save face? I don't know where Texas Tech really is on this entire situation.
1: Yeah, honestly, they're in a tough spot. So technically, the lawsuit that Sorsby filed Monday, that is on his own. That is outside of Texas Tech. Texas Tech is going through the reinstatement process with the NCAA, where they're basically, they ruled him ineligible. They're applying for his reinstatement, and that's all kind of a standard process. I've talked to some, you know, program sources there, and, you know, they have said, like, they're cooperating with the NCAA. They obviously support Sorsby, and they've kind of been supportive of his rehab and just this whole process, and they want what's best for him. And honestly, I think if it was just, you know, all things being equal, they brought him in as a transfer. They paid a lot of money for him. They would want him to be on the field. But I think they're in kind of this tough spot where they understand the rules about gambling. They understand the process and the guidelines. So I think they want to be as supportive as possible and see if there's any possible path to him getting on the field. But they also don't want to kind of go toe-to-toe with the NCAA in a legal sense on this, and they want to cooperate with that investigation. So I think they're going to try to kind of stay out of it as much as possible. in terms of the lawsuit. And that's why I think it'll be interesting to see, you know, I based on what we know now, especially from this lawsuit, I can't imagine the NCAA not handing down a permanent ineligibility ruling with this reinstatement process, because that's what the standard is. And so if you're Texas Tech, I think you say, okay, and then you try and stay out of the lawsuit stuff as much as possible.
0: Absolutely. What is their mindset on what's next? I've taken a look at Will Hammond. I kind of went through the film on one of my podcasts on Cube Show, and I liked what I saw. I know the health is a little bit in question. All the ACL rehab timelines are a little bit different. It's not an exact science, but they have a decent little runway to get into the season. But what is the confidence level of what's next in that quarterback room?
1: Yeah, I think it's all kind of like getting Will Hammond really ready for that week 3 game, you know, against Houston. It's on a Friday night. I think they open with Abilene Christian, and then they go to Oregon State, I believe, the first couple of weeks. You're probably thinking, with the talented roster that they have, Kirk Francis, the Tulsa transfer, or some of the other young guys they have in the program, if Sorsby doesn't play, we can get through those first 2 weeks with those guys, try and get Will back and feeling comfortable for that week 3 game at Houston. Because you're right, they really like Will Hammond. You know, I think it would be interesting if he hadn't gotten hurt last year, if he was healthy going into this offseason. Do they go out and get somebody like Brennan Sorsby? They definitely didn't want to repeat the situation in the playoff last year where Baron Morton has a bad game. They can't put up any points. So I don't know that they would have just gone in and completely handed the keys to Will Hammond without having some competition. But I also don't know if you're, you know, paying someone like Brennan Sorsby $5 million in the transfer portal. They like him. They like what he can do. And now I think internally, just because of the uncertainty, you're definitely probably shifting that focus to, all right, if we're not going to have our guy, and Will Hammond's coming off an injury, what can we do to have him ready to go when kind of that first Big 12 game of the season starts?
0: We're visiting with Justin Williams of The Athletic at Williams_Justin. Find his work at theathletic.com. He's been all over this Texas Tech Brennan Sorsby situation. Is there anything else trickling out about the extent of this gambling? I know it has been beyond surprising for a lot of folks. And immediately when you see it, you have no doubt that it was problematic and there's probably a real issue there, but also some of the, I'm going to call them excuses that he laid out. There doesn't seem to be a lot of accountability. I know he's admitting that he did it, but, you know, talking about the mental health, if he's not going to be able to practice, you know, talking about some of the other things that may come his way if he's not able to be a part of this team. Do you feel like there's been real accountability for the mistakes that he made on his part?
1: Yeah, that's another thing. You know, remember, he's filing this lawsuit, so it's on him. So I don't know how, you know, you definitely want to take everything at face value, and he goes into rehab and he's acknowledging some of the mistakes he's made, but you're also not going to necessarily paint yourself in a terrible picture and kind of presenting yourself that way. I did think it was interesting, you know, part of the lawsuit was he apparently approached the NCAA, or his team approached the NCAA and offered a 2-game suspension, kind of like, hey, let's come to an agreement. I'll serve a 2-game suspension. I'll go through some education. And as part of that, he kind of like pitched himself like, hey, I will be the cautionary tale. I will, you know, be the person that stands up and talks about the risks of gambling in college sports. And, you know, I don't think the NCAA, you know, has any interest in reaching a settlement, at least right now, with him. But I do think that's an interesting thing, you know, whether he plays college football ever again, whether Brennan Sorsby goes into the supplemental draft or the NFL at some point. It'll be interesting to see, you know, kind of how he takes it from here. And if he does try and use that platform to speak out about, you know, basically, hey, like I screwed up. I did some things against the rules with gambling, and it really hurt me and cost me some things. Because the other part that was interesting in that lawsuit is it lays out like, this is an issue. This is an issue for college athletes. This is an issue for young men in this country. And, you know, it doesn't mean that anyone who gambles on their phone is an addict or is a bad person, obviously, but it's certainly something that can open up some bad avenues for people. And so I think Brennan Sorsby, no matter what the resolution will be, you know, he can make a decision after this of, do I want to kind of go out there and put myself on a platform and be a cautionary tale? And one way or another, I think that will kind of endear himself to some people if he does that, whether it's in college football or in the NFL.
0: Justin Williams of The Athletic with us. Just plain and simple, do you think he plays college football again?
1: I don't. I just, you know, I even though he's filing in Lubbock County in Texas, and you know, maybe that helps his case a little bit. It seems like such a black and white deal here with the NCAA. They've always been pretty straightforward. There's been other things in the NCAA where they have not necessarily been consistent in kind of how they've ruled on things. This one has been pretty consistent. If the NCAA can't take a player who has admitted to gambling is on his own team and enforce a penalty there, you know, it almost seems like that's just the end. What's the point? And I do think a certain degree of this with the lawsuit was like, okay, worst case scenario for Brennan Sorsby in his case, he gets an answer pretty quickly. He can apply for the NFL supplemental draft and maybe get on a roster, an NFL roster here sooner rather than later. Obviously, maybe best case scenario would be a judge rules favorably for him and he gets to play college football. I do think that's a little bit of a long shot, still a little bit of a Hail Mary. And so in that sense, I understand why he kind of presented the lawsuit the way he did. But just looking at the facts of the case, I think a judge would have a really hard time justifying, you know, why he would get to play college football again, just based on the history and the precedent and what he admitted in that lawsuit.
0: Before we let you go, Justin, you just kind of alluded to it. And this, if there are reasons to be a little bit sympathetic for this young man, 22 years old, and you're dealing with all this NCAA stuff, apparently a gambling issue, you're getting treatment on it now. You've had a lot of public scrutiny on the NIL deal that you got to leave Cincinnati, come to Texas Tech. That's enough. Then you're getting sued by your previous school as well. Where is that lawsuit right now?
1: Yeah, so it's definitely kind of taken the back burner in all of this, but that's still ongoing. Cincinnati sued Sorsby for basically $1 million buyout when he entered the transfer portal and exited the contract he had with Cincinnati. Sorsby's team had filed a motion to dismiss actually on the same day that he went into kind of a residential treatment for the gambling addiction. Cincinnati earlier this week responded and basically said, we don't think you should dismiss this case. We think it should continue. There's another hearing scheduled, or I actually think just a meeting to talk about discovery of both sides later this month. As of right now, that's ongoing. It is interesting to, you know, part of what triggered the buyout in that case is he transferred to another team. If he would have declared and gone to the NFL this past offseason, he would not have been on the hook for the buyout. So if this, you know, ultimately ends with him, you know, maybe going into the supplemental draft and not playing college football this season, that might mean that Cincinnati lawsuit maybe just kind of goes by the wayside. Maybe it's negated. I admit I'm not smart enough legally to know exactly how that would work, but that's kind of also percolating in the background here. Is you have this whole gambling thing, and will he play? Will he go to the NFL? You have this other lawsuit. Definitely a lot going on. It's definitely a sad story when you really look at it that way. And so for Sorsby's case, yeah, you would just hope that no matter what happens here, he can kind of find a way to bounce back from all of this and move on.
0: I think you just described college football. There's a lot going on. And that's our description.
1: I mean, honestly,
0: for college football.
1: It does speak to a lot of it, like whether it's the gambling or we're talking about lawsuits against the NCAA for eligibility. Like, this is kind of a very specific example of some of the issues that the sport has dealt with. And that's why I think outside of him just being a high-profile quarterback, a big transfer, that's why there's a lot of attention on this, because it does seem to bring in a lot of the aspects that the sport has struggled with in recent years.
0: Well, Justin, we appreciate the time. Great information. Thanks for the update. Look forward to catching up again soon.
1: Anytime. Appreciate you, Cole.
0: There you go. Justin Williams of The Athletic. He has been all over this Texas Tech Brennan Sorsby story from the beginning, giving us some updates there on how that's going, what could be next in that case against the NCAA. I'll tell you what's next on this show. That's your phone calls, 855-242-7285. See a couple of you on hold. We'll get to you next on the Paul Feinbaum Show.
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21: U.S. Senator Tommy Tuberville has won the Republican primary election for the governor's race. Tuberville will now go up against Democrat Doug Jones in the general election this coming November.
22: We have so much opportunity in this state. If we will take advantage of it, and it's not me, I'm going to help put the plan together. But I'm going to have a group of people that's going to put this plan together. We're going to go out for the next 4 or 5 months and we're going to ask people, what is your biggest need? What do you want to do to make your life better? What are you missing? First of all, I'm going to bring up, we have to put God back in our country. We have to put God back in our families.
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21: In Lee County, the sheriff who's been serving in that position for the past 30 years was voted out in the Republican primary. Jay Jones was up against challenger Cam Hunt. Hunt is a former U.S. Marine and Opelika police officer. Hunt pulled in 51% of the vote with a 300-vote lead over Jones. There are provisional ballots yet to be counted that could change this outcome. Those ballots will be counted next week. In Autauga County, a runoff race will be held to determine the next sheriff there. Mark Harrell is leading in that race and will go up against Ty Thompson. Both Harrell and Thompson received more votes over the two other candidates who were running in this primary election. I'm Andrea Tice.
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0: Welcome back into the Paul Feinbaum Show. Cole Kubik sitting in for Paul today. 855-242-7285 if you would like to be a part of the show. 855-242-PAUL if you would like to get in. Scott in Georgia has been patient, wants to get in here on the Paul Feinbaum Show. Cole Kubik sitting in for Paul today. Scott, what's on your mind?
1: Hey, afternoon, sir. Always a pleasure when you're on here. Obviously, we all love Paul, but there's two types of listeners to this show, in my opinion. Those that like to hear themselves talk, and then those that want to learn something. And when you're on, I typically learn a lot. Also, with your guests and your knowledge, as well as the shows you do on SEC Network. So just appreciate all that. So on the four, I got a four pack on the under, like, who's going to be the breakout team in the SEC. And it's really hard for me to differentiate because of some problems. You've got Oklahoma, Missouri, Florida, and Auburn, to me. And obviously they've all got different factors going on, new coaches, new players, returning quarterback with Mateer, but can he stay healthy? I do have my questions about other parts of that team. But here's the two I'll lean on, Missouri and Auburn, and the reason why is the schedules. I'm a big schedule guy, and I think when you look at both their schedules, I think they set up a little bit better, especially if you start off hot early. Florida, I really do like Summerall. I think Golich and Summerall, I think both schools are gonna. And I'm a Georgia guy, right? I'm a lifelong Dogs fan, but I love SEC football, and I think both schools are ultimately going to be very happy with their hires. But out of those four, which one do you like the best and why?
0: I love where you go with schedules, and it's interesting that you brought up those two teams because when I bring up these two teams and their schedules, I look at that game, Florida at Auburn, week three, as like a massive fork in the road game. I think whoever gets that game is going to be able to go on and maybe push for double-digit wins. I think the loser of that game probably scratching, crawling for bowl eligibility. Similar to what the Auburn-Mississippi State game was for about 6 to 8 years in like the 2007 to 12 range. It was always a weird game, always competitive, physical. The winner usually had a great year. The loser, not a great year. I look at that game in a similar fashion. I also love the fact that Florida gets Ole Miss at home the week after they play LSU at their place, because you know mentally, emotionally what that game's going to be. The distractions, everything going into that game, to have to turn around and go to the swamp the next week, especially if Florida's sitting there 3-0 after a win at Auburn, that's going to be rough. That's going to be a tough spot right there. Now, you still have Texas on the road. You obviously have Georgia in Atlanta. You got Oklahoma on that schedule. But I'm with you on Florida. I think if the offensive line is just above average, they have the skill. I think they have the system to go ahead and go out there and maybe have a season that extends. The Ahmad Hardy situation is one where I would probably be off of Missouri for now. I was kind of on Missouri about 2 weeks ago because I think Austin Simmons has a boatload of talent. You put Ahmad Hardy there. I think they have one of the more underrated tight ends in college football. The defensive line, we talked about him a little bit earlier with Eli Huff, I think is going to be better than people believe. But the schedule, like you said, it's not as manageable as it has been, and they got to get Kansas week two. But it does have a nice runway, and it does lead into some potential wins going into some harder games later in the year. The second half of that schedule for Missouri is brutal, but I think Oklahoma's the team probably being slept on more than any of them, just because they have the top-end talent. They have the defensive line that can dominate a game. They have a quarterback that can take over a game. They just have to find some balance offensively, man. If they do that, Scott, Oklahoma's going to be back in the playoffs.
1: Absolutely. Hey, always enjoy you being on the program.
0: Man, I appreciate you. Thanks for the call. 855-242-7285. 855-242-PAUL. And I think we just kind of completely forget the fact that Oklahoma was in the playoffs last year. Had a home playoff game last year. Now, Alabama ended their playoff run in the first round, but still, you were able to get to the college football playoff. And remember what we were talking about Oklahoma this time a year ago. I remember what that conversation was. Okay, you went and got this quarterback, and, you know, he was good, but against who? Who do you do it against? 855-242-7285 if you want to get in. But we looked at Michigan, Texas, at South Carolina, Ole Miss, at Tennessee, at Bama, Missouri, LSU. Nope. That schedule was just too much. We looked at that schedule last year and said it's too much for Oklahoma to put 9 or 10 wins together. They're not going to be able to do it. It's too difficult. and then they get to the playoffs. Now, I don't think the schedule is quite as difficult as it was a year ago. I actually think Michigan's going to be a good football team. Young group of receivers, offensive line mostly intact. You got returners on defense on the back end and up front, and you're bringing in a coach that sort of fits what they have been building there for a while. Now, listen, internally were some things just an absolute mess under Sharon Moore? Yes, they were. But I do think you're bringing in a guy that can get things right in a hurry, and he knows how to build a winner. At the end of the day, a guy can build a winner, and he's done it. The schedule will be tough, but as we've talked about with some other teams in their schedules, we don't know what Kentucky's going to be. South Carolina, Florida, Missouri. I mean, some of the teams that people think look at these games and not sure if Oklahoma can win them, they might not be what we expect them to be. But and here's the other question I have with Oklahoma. How aggressive are they going to be able to be as consistently on defense this year as opposed to last year? Because they got after you up front. I mean, it was twists, slants, blitzes, simulated pressures, lining up all over the place. And they had some dudes. They don't have as many dudes. Now, it's not saying that their front, that they're going to roll out there first, isn't as good as last year. It will be. I just don't know if they have the second wave and the third wave like they did last year. So what's that defense going to look like later in the year if they stay as aggressive as they did last year? I don't know the answer to that. But I think Oklahoma's got a chance to be pretty good. Ben Arbuckle, John Mateer have to find a way to be more balanced. Take some of the game off of his shoulders. Have some call it and run it. Just hand the ball off every now and then. Now, that didn't really go well last year, so if the run game is where it was a season ago, you probably can't lean on that. You probably can't do that. But I think there's, and this is what's going to make the SEC so much fun this year, really a lot of college football. The uncertainties. And we can complain about it. Listen, I don't like the portal. I don't love kids that are playing for their fifth and sixth school. I don't love kids that are playing their eighth and ninth year of college football. Not a fan of that. But I do love the fact that we can sit here and we can say, okay, let's take, just for this practice, we'll take Georgia and Texas out of the mix. Ole Miss, Texas A&M, Alabama, Oklahoma, Missouri, LSU, then maybe a step down to South Carolina, Auburn, Florida, Vanderbilt, Texas A&M. What's the difference? Oklahoma, what's the difference? We mentioned this on the show yesterday. Those bosses at the end of the levels in video games when we were growing up, like when you got to the end of the level at Contra or Teenage Mutant Ninja Turtles, whatever it was, the big bosses at the end of the levels don't feel like they're there in college football right now. The insurmountable teams, the uncrossable hurdles don't really feel like they're there. Texas is going to be really good. Georgia is going to be really good. Ole Miss is going to be really good. But it doesn't feel like when you say, okay, can LSU get them? Can Tennessee get them? Could Vandy get them? That used to be an easy no. Those easy no's don't feel like they're near as easy to find anymore like they once were. So that's going to make games more competitive. And we had earlier in the show, Brad Crawford talking about depth. Who's best built right now for sustainability across the course of this upcoming college football season? And go through. And one thing that we don't talk about, we always talk about the O-line, the D-line, linebackers, receivers, running backs. How many SEC teams had to flip a quarterback in there at some point in time last year? LSU had quarterback injuries last year. Florida had quarterback injuries last year. Auburn had quarterback injuries last year. Ole Miss had quarterback injuries last year. I mean, there are a lot of these teams that had to find somebody else to play at different points in time because their quarterback got hurt. So you better have another quarterback that can get you through a series, a half, two games, and at least go on survival mode for a little while to be able to get things right when you get to a different portion of your schedule. Because if that ship just sinks, it's probably going to be tough to get it back with how even some of the things are in today's college football. But I wouldn't be completely opposed to any of those teams not being able to surprise some folks. We just made the case for Oklahoma, Missouri. Now, if Ahmad Hardy gets right, they can get it. Brett Norfleet is not giving near enough credit at tight end. That offensive line is going to be pretty good. I'm interested to see how the system change under Chip Lindsey looks. Don't really know yet. But I don't think Eli Drinkwitz is going to ever let it get too far away from the trunk of his tree that is the outside zone, and that I kind of call it the old Boise app offense. Saw NC State running it for a little while. You've seen Auburn and Texas run it at times. But that's the offense that You widen that surface, you run outside zone, you build everything off that, you add some movement to it, you get your shot plays in. If you have quarterback mobility, you add that to it. More RPOs now are attached to it. It's tough to defend. Florida's got guys. At the end of the day, Florida's got freaking guys. If you're telling me I can start a season by handing the football to Jaden Ball 25 times a game, we're going to be okay for at least a large portion of it. We're going to be fine. Hell, just get a hat on a hat and hand it to 13. I mean, that's at least going to get the race started. That's at least going to get us out in front of the pack. Now, you got to figure some other things out. And I think Aaron Filo, I think he'll end up being the guy. But if he can just operate the offense, find a way to get it to Eric Singleton, find a way to lob it up to Dallas Wilson a few times, and the defense doesn't just give up freebies left and right. And Brad White's defenses, by the way, don't really do that very often. Is Florida in the mix? Think about getting off to a good start. If you wanted to get off to a good start in college football, what would you like to have? I'd like to have that thing from the middle out. Auburn has some veterans inside on defense, specifically maybe the best inside linebacker off the ball in the SEC, if not college football. You have a center and a quarterback that have played together for 2.5 years that are there, that have run the system, that know the terminology, know how to line it up, know how to get it going. That gives you an advantage early in the season and some of these other teams. So if Auburn gets going early and they get hot, could they be that team that sort of extends? A lot of reasons that we could say LSU here. I mean, I've seen what some of the players on the LSU roster are capable of doing. And it can be big time. Sam Leavitt can be big time. We've seen him do it. Whit Weeks can take over a game. We've kind of forgotten about Whit Weeks here. I know he was injured last year, but that is a dominant football player. Can take over a game. Jordan Seaton is the best offensive lineman they've had since Will Campbell 2 years ago. Talent-wise, now he's got a ways to go. Who's covering Tre'Davious Green one-on-one? Nobody. You're not. And here's the best part for LSU fans. Here's the part that should make LSU fans giddy. Your offensive coordinator will actually hand off the football. I know it sounds crazy. It's a crazy theory and a crazy philosophy. But by God, Charlie Weiss Jr. will hand the football off on consecutive plays. It sounds bonkers. I get it. Speaking of LSU, Billy in Baton Rouge wants to hop on. What's on your mind, Billy?
2: Man, you're getting me fired up over here today, Cole. Ready to pound that rock and hand out some pancake blocks next year.
0: It'll be better than it was, that's for sure.
2: Yeah, I don't know if you heard my boy Coach Kiff's interview on Pardon My Take earlier. And sorry if you guys have already talked about this, but he made some comments that were interesting as usual. He seemed happier than he's ever been, which I understand that. But
0: 90 million will do
2: comments
0: that.
2: Yeah, fair enough. He said they asked about the Big Ten and, you know, how SEC hadn't had a national championship in a while and what's going on with that. And he alluded to the Big Ten just having an easier conference schedule and teams being rested up for the playoff and being fresh and how it makes a huge difference. Do you take any stock in that, or what are your thoughts? I'll hang up and listen, but just curious sure. To hear what you got to say about that.
0: I think that there's some reality to it, and this is what I try to explain to people, Billy, and I haven't been to every Big Ten stadium. I'm not going to pretend like I have been, and I'm not going to disrespect those stadiums. But what I will do is tell you that when you play average teams in the SEC, recently have been named, let's just say, Arkansas. Hell, Auburn. Auburn's been an average football team the last few years. It's not a lie. I'm not trying to be mean, but I'm also not going to try to cover it up. Go look at any top 10 place to play in college football. Jordan-Hare Stadium going to be on there. It is. Up until 2-3 years ago, Tennessee average football team at best. I would say that's top 5, if not top 3, most difficult place to play in college football. You still got to go deal with these venues. You still got to go deal with all these players that are being drafted because the resources are going into it. The collection of talent is going to be there. And you go into environments like Columbia, South Carolina, and Gainesville, Florida, Baton Rouge, Louisiana, Tuscaloosa, Alabama, that are unlike anything else in college football. And you do it on almost a weekly basis. And I think sometimes that gets taken for granted because the teams are 6-7 or 7-5. Doesn't mean it's not hard as hell to go win a football game there. 855-242-7285. And I haven't had a chance to listen to that, but Big Cat PFT, my guys, I definitely want to go hear that interview, and I will listen to it either if not later today, definitely tomorrow. Maybe try to get Big Cat on the show later this week. See if we can do that. And what he has to say about being able to visit with Lane Kiffin. I saw they went and did hot yoga with him one morning. We can talk about that. Couple of you on hold. 855-242-7285. More of your calls next right here on the Paul Feinbaum Show.
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6: 93.9 The Score weather.
7: Tonight mostly cloudy with a 60% chance of showers overnight and a low near 65. Tomorrow an 80% chance of showers and thunderstorms with a high around 85. Tomorrow night cloudy with an 80% chance of showers and thunderstorms overnight with a low near 65. And for your Friday, a 90% chance of showers and thunderstorms with a high around 85.
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0: 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Napa.
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2: 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To a port in Madagascar. Into the hands of a surgeon. To the eyes of the MRI technician. 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And finally, a mirror. A tumor removed, replaced by tears of joy. 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

0: sitting in for Paul, be in not only today, but the rest of the week as well. 855-242-7285. If you would like to get in, be a part of the show. Brad in Macon has been waiting. Brad, what's on your mind today?
1: Hey, Cole. Thanks for taking my call. And hey, man, I'm going to throw some names at you because Auburn was one of the five schools over here where I'm at that really used to recruit us. They still do, but they were one of the first. I want to throw somebody out there actually like James Brooks from Warner Robins High School.
0: I can get it.
1: Big-time
0: player.
1: He's a great player, a guy that I've seen run over so many people where we were together at Southwest High School, played fullback, Alex Strong.
0: Yep.
1: He was a beast.
0: Tough.
1: Auburn, Florida State, Florida, Georgia, and Georgia Tech. That would basically be the five schools that came in and, you know, recruited. Now we've grown and we got this is a hotbed of talent over here. But, hey, Cole, the question I have for you, and it's a legitimate question. You've been through Harsin. You've been through Hugh Freeze. I want you to tell me why Golish is any different than those two, what he does that they didn't, and what he brings to the table that's going to make Auburn a legitimate team like they once were when they had Cam Newton and a guy that I had a lot of respect for that came around from Macon, Georgia. He's right down the road. His name was Nick Marshall that played quarterback there. So I'll hang up and listen to you speak, but a lot of respect for Auburn. Like I said, Cole, one of the first teams that were over here recruiting us. Thanks, Cole. Have a good day.
0: Thank you, Brad. I appreciate that. I'll say a couple things quickly. I don't think Hugh Freeze mentally and emotionally was prepared to take that job when he did, and I think it showed. Can he be a good college coach? Yes. Just wasn't in the spot to be able to get it done. I do think the alignment at Auburn is as good as it's been in a long time. And because of the alignment, they got the hire that they wanted in Hugh Freeze, realized it was a mistake, went a different direction. I think Alex Golish is much more relatable than Brian Harsin. It's nothing against Brian Harsin. I think he's a great football coach. I really do. I believe Brian Harsin, I think he knows ball. I think he's hard-nosed, tough-minded, but Alex Golish has been at Tennessee. He's been in the state of Florida. He understands the landscape a little bit better. I think his personality is a little less rough around the edges, and he's a little more relatable. Just personality. It's just it. That's all there is. I think he has a better understanding.

0: of what it takes to win in today's college football. And he doesn't golf. He doesn't hunt. He doesn't fish. He doesn't play dice. He doesn't play checkers. He's a ball guy. That's it. He loves his family and he loves football. And he has gone above and beyond in finding the things that makes Auburn special and trying to highlight them to his team and trying to understand better those himself. Those are just a couple of the reasons that I think Alex Golish is going to work at Auburn. Now, what's the ceiling? We all know a lot of things have to happen for any ceiling at any program to be reached. But I do think that the steps are being taken in that direction. And it's feasible, possible for them to be able to get there. We'll talk more about it with Nathan King. He covers Auburn for Auburn Undercover. And we'll do that next right here on the Paul Feinbaum Show.
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14: 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Georgia Bulldogs softball team is set for Super Regional play, which gets underway tomorrow night for Georgia. They take on the Tennessee Volunteers. Game 2 is Friday. Game 3, if necessary, is on Saturday. Alabama softball team, the number one overall seed in the NCAA softball tournament, will open up play on Friday when they take on LSU. Game 2 is Saturday. Game 3, if necessary, is Sunday. The winner of the 2 best-of-3 matchups will head to the Women's College World Series. 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

0: show. Cole Kublik sitting in for Paul today. Be with you guys for the rest of the week. And we'll talk a little bit more Auburn football in a few moments. Nathan King of Auburn Undercover set to join us shortly. I'll ask him the same question that was posed to me. And that is simply, why is Alex Golas going to be different? What's going to be different about Alex Golas than the last few Auburn head football coaches and what they have or have not been able to accomplish? And can it be better than it was? Can it be different than it was? I've laid out some of the reasons that I think Alex Golas' tenure can be different than the last two Auburn head football coaches. You think about the fact Auburn has not been above 500 since Gus Malzahn was there. That feels like an eternity ago. An eternity, it feels like. But before we get to Nathan, 855-242-7285, let's go to Billy, who wants to chime in on the phones. Billy, how you doing today? Billy. What's on your mind, Billy? Billy missed out. I hate that for you, Billy. The Auburn schedule is something we discussed a little bit earlier. And kind of how that thing is going. Obviously, Baylor in Atlanta week one, not going to be an easy one. A lot of pressure on Dave Aranda, the Baylor head football coach. But the Auburn job always comes with pressure. And Nathan King understands that. Covers the Auburn Tigers for Auburn Undercover. Nathan, I was asked a short time ago, what did I believe separated Alex Golas from the previous few Auburn head football coaches who were not retained? I'm just interested to get your opinion. What would you describe as different about Alex Golas that will give him a better opportunity to be successful than the last few Auburn head football coaches?
1: I think when you look most specifically at Hugh Freeze, I mean, number one, Hugh Freeze didn't do everything all wrong. I mean, this was a roster that got really, really good. Obviously, he recruited at a high level, but it seemed like what was happening on the field had sort of passed him by. I think from the first day Alex Golas was introduced, I can't remember his exact wording in his press conference, but he talked about, you know, adapting his offense every year and having changed when he came over from UCF to Tennessee with Josh Heupel and tailoring to a quarterback every year. That kind of felt like a breath of fresh air compared to the rhetoric from Hugh Freeze, which was, hey, I mean, I don't know many times we heard him say, hey, I've got my system, and I know it works, and I've won everywhere I've been. That's just kind of the, you know, round hole, square peg thing that you kind of didn't want to hear in terms of being adaptable. So I think that's probably the biggest difference between him and Freeze, and that I think, you know, makes you confident in his abilities, at least at this stage. And then looking back at Brian Harsin, I mean, you could make some clear comparisons, a couple, you know, G5, G6 coaches who were successful. Shoot, Brian Harsin won a lot more games and was at Boise State a lot longer than Golas was at USF. But having that SEC connection, I think, is what separates those two in particular. Because, I mean, as you know, Golas spent time in the SEC, and that's invaluable. But also just spending time in this part of the country and kind of having a feel for what it's like to recruit down here and honestly just to be a coach down here. And so I think those are kind of a couple differences I would point to. But, you know, on paper, he's not that different from a lot of other young, you know, early 40s coaches who, you know, are pretty adaptable in the modern game. I wouldn't really think he's that different from somebody like John Summerall. You know, I think they were pretty comparable candidates. It's just going to depend for those two guys on, you know, what kind of rosters they're able to put together and what they're able to do on the field.
0: What about personality-wise? Just with what you've been able to observe, conversations you've been able to have, how is that part of his possibility of being successful as the Auburn head coach going to be different for you?
1: Yeah, what's funny is last week he said, can't remember the exact wording of it, but he said, look, I feel like I'm starting to really get it. I feel like I'm starting to understand, you know, the Auburn fans and the Auburn fan base. And he said, look, I think this job fits me. And I think part of it is embracing that Auburn is not viewed as one of the top programs in the SEC. It's not viewed in the top, you know, four, five, six programs right now because it hasn't been. And historically, it's taken a lot of work to get to that point. But, you know, just kind of embracing the blue-collar attitude of the Auburn fan base and sort of like, hey, you know, we know we've got to punch up to Alabama. We know we've got to punch up to Georgia. And now with, you know, now Texas and Texas A&M made the playoff. Like, yeah, everybody, you know, in recent seasons. And he said he feels like he's sort of approached that in recent months and in more conversations with Auburn fans, starting to understand and feel like he fits here. But I mean, look, his personality is one that I think if he wins some games, he's going to be a really, really popular personality at Auburn. And that's sort of a bland statement to say. Of course, a coach is popular if he wins, but there's a certain, I know you've talked to him, Cole. I mean, there's a certain smugness to Alex Golish, like that just kind of works. And it's just sort of, hey, I've got my system, you know, that's coming over. I've got my players from USF and we're going to attack this thing. And, you know, I asked him last week what he thought about the discourse surrounding, you know, just for example, like the Byron Brown videos of an unorthodox throwing motion that's going to get ripped to shreds by NFL scouts next year. And I asked him kind of what he thought about that. And all he said was, I thought it was funny. Like just a little chuckle. And I mean, of course we saw the video of him at the region's fundraiser saying, well, this team hasn't played Alabama yet. I think, and look, you know, we've got to pull for those sorts of things and look for those sorts of things in May and in the offseason when you haven't played any games yet. But in terms of his response and you know, the things that he said and the way he's gone about this job, like, he's checked a lot of boxes so far. There's a lot to be excited about in terms of a guy who seems like he has his head on his shoulders in coaching in college football in 2026. And like I said, there's a little bit of a smugness to Alex Golish that I think if he ends up being a decently successful coach at Auburn, that will kind of be a defining personality for him.
2: I appreciated that he took the Byron Brown stuff and swung it into a positive and sat down with Byron and said, listen, this is the introduction to what you're about to be dealing with. Some of the smallest, dumbest, most insequential things are going to be made into massive deals. And it allowed him to start to deal with that, see that, understand that, and get an idea of, okay, I got to put the phone down. I got to get away from this. I got to stop looking at that, like stop social media, because it can get out of hand quickly. And so a good example that was honestly harmless that they were able to start to learn from, but he kind of turned it into that. And I think it's just another thing about his personality that makes him cool. As the Auburn head football coach, how far ahead of the curve do you think Auburn can be offensively because of the familiarity with the players and the system once they enter the season?
1: I think the floor can be a lot higher than it would be with just your standard, you know, year one or year zero coaching staff and offense or whatever, you know, whatever it is we want to call it. I was thinking about that this week and writing about that with a guy like Byron Brown. It's like, what can you really expect from him coming over from the G6 level? I mean, he's got all these stats, you know, 3,000 yards passing, 1,000 yards rushing. He shares, you know, company with guys who've taken their teams to the playoff, with guys who've won, you know, the Heisman Trophy. But he's the only one of those guys that played at the G6 level and is now transferring to a bigger institution. My thing with that is, in terms of this offense, I don't know what the high-end potential of it is, but I really would just struggle to see them having major issues this season. Like, I would be surprised if they have, you know, major pitfalls. Now, that's not to say they're not going to play good SEC defenses and have some struggles, but I do think it accelerates things. Maybe it puts you at year one and a half rather than year one if you're an offensive scheme. I mean, there are very few schools and very few combinations of coaches and players where, you know, you've got a fourth-year starting quarterback, a guy who's worked under the same head coach now 4 years, same play caller in Joel Gordon on offense. That's something, right? It's got to count for something and at least a little bit of familiarity. I think what this group lacks in quote-unquote talent, you know, because obviously they're not as talented, right? Recruiting ratings and what have you. And, you know, especially on the offensive side of the ball, they lost a lot of those players to the portal. The question is going to be, can a more competent and more fluid offensive system that's a little bit better oiled, can that sort of make up for it? And I think it can. And the main reason I think it can is because there's really no way for this group to go but up. Like, it really cannot get worse in terms of an offensive product from what they've had the last few seasons. And look, I think they have an opportunity to beat up on some mid-level SEC defenses. You know, if you're not a stout unit that can stop the run, I think Byron Brown, and look, they've got one of the deeper running back groups in the SEC. I haven't really poked around every team, but they've got to have one of the better, you know, two or three man punches in the league, especially with Jeremiah Cobb and Bryson Washington. And so I think the big question is wide receiver. Like, you know, those guys produced at USF, but what can they do in the SEC? But it all starts with the ground game. And so, like I said, my thing looking at this offense, I would be surprised if their floor isn't pretty high. If you're not looking at a competent fun product every Saturday, even if it's not blowing the doors off teams and lighting up the scoreboard, I think it'll be a lot more competent than Auburn's offense of the past two seasons.
2: Absolutely. Visiting Nathan King of the Auburn Observer, or Auburn Undercover, excuse me, and covers the Auburn Tigers. The defense lost some important pieces. So we saw some of that through the draft. Some of that, I don't think, highlighted by how early a couple of guys came off the board or were even drafted, role players that really helped this defense. But I've tried to tell people, Nathan, it's the style, not even as much as the bodies, that has helped make them as successful as they have been. Can that continue this year based on what is going to be back as far as personnel?
1: I think you can, and you're exactly right. Like Durkin's system, we talked about it last offseason. Pretty much everywhere he had been, year two was better than year one. And like you mentioned, like that's not all personnel based. It's not like he had better players every single one of those seasons. You know, there's something to be said for continuity on that side of the ball. And I mean, just like we talked about with the offense, like the big draw of the offense is bringing over all the USF guys and having a, you know, sort of porting an entire system. The big draw of the defense is retaining DJ Durkin and having key guys back, particularly Xavier Atkins at linebacker. He's going to be the leader of that group. Now, my question for him in that front seven is, and you mentioned, you know, Keldrick Fault coming off the board early and Kieron Crawford being an early round draft pick, like how much of their gravity allowed Xavier Atkins to have, you know, 17 tackles for loss and 9 sacks last season? Can he replicate that? I'm not saying he has to be an All-American again, but can he be another high-end SEC player without a first-round pick, you know, demanding double teams at the line of scrimmage? Because I don't know if they have that guy this fall. They may. We'll just have to figure it out. But the defensive line personnel is a little bit more of a question mark. And so they do have probably more questions personnel-wise than they did last season across the board on defense. But, I mean, if we've learned anything about the Durkin system so far, it's going to bend, not break. You know, it's going to have really good, you know, red zone numbers. It's going to be a solid unit, and I think that with the offense performing better, we would expect that'll probably help things out. I mean, this is a defense that, much like we used to talk about under Kevin Steele, right, when Gus Malzahn was the coach. Now, Gus had pretty good offensive seasons most of the time, but when the offense struggled, it's almost like the defense was succeeding in spite of that, and you felt that the last 2 years at Auburn. It was an offense that wasn't very good, but the defense, even though it was – you look at the end of the year, it's ranked number 8 or 9 in the SEC. It's like, okay, but if you actually watch the games, this defense is keeping them in every single game. So maybe those numbers will be able to bump up a little bit with a more competent offense. So I think Durkin has the benefit of the doubt. For now, he's earned that, and he's got some interesting pieces back, but there are plenty of questions in fall camp to answer as well.
2: We're visiting with Nathan King of Auburn Undercover, covers the Auburn Tigers. What is the biggest concern with this football team? What's the area that cannot be at its floor if they're going to win 8, 9, 10 games, as you discussed?
1: Yeah, from the mouth of Alex Golish on offense, it's the offensive line, which is no surprise. I mean, you've got to make sure that group is solid. And on defense, it's cornerback, where they replaced two starters, two guys who transferred to other SEC programs. Kay and Lee went to Tennessee, and Jay Crawford went to Ole Miss. Yeah, I mean, on the O-line, there's just so much we don't know about that group right now. I would really only pencil in two guys. Joe Simmons at left tackle feels like that's where he's going to end up. I mean, he's too good to keep off the field. James Madison transfer. And then Cole Best was a two-year starting center at USF. Obviously, that connection is really important with a guy like Byron Brown, that they brought him in to continue to do that. Stanton Ramil is a Michigan State transfer from here in the state at Thompson High School. Started a couple years at Michigan State, but had some injury troubles. He didn't go in the spring. And so is he ready to go in fall camp? Like, we know he's going to go, but will he be a starter? You know, does that solve the right tackle spot? Where does that move a young guy like Ty Buster, who was playing right tackle for most of the spring? There's some questions to be answered. I think they have personnel to be solid. And I also think on the O-line, maybe Byron Brown's skill set can offset some issues. Like, maybe him as a mobile quarterback can keep you from, you know, experiencing the same issues as compared to maybe recent seasons with maybe Jackson Arnold was a mobile quarterback, maybe a guy like Peyton Thorne, you know, struggled and couldn't get outside the pocket. And so, I mean, offensive line is the answer on offense for sure. I think they can be a good group, but we just don't know a lot about their personnel. And then, yeah, I mentioned corner. Like, they bring over Andre Jordan Jr., a UCLA transfer. Like, that's a good getting a power four starter in the portal, but other than that, I mean, Rayshon Pleasant comes back from last season. He wasn't necessarily a starter, but he's going to be asked to play a bigger role. Blake Woodby was a top, you know, top 247 guy, you know, high rated four-star recruit. Can he step up in year two in this defense? Gavin Jenkins is a USF transfer. He comes over. Can he make an impact at cornerback? And so, I mean, again, I think that maybe how deep they are at safety, because safety and nickel is just loaded for this group. Maybe that can offset some of the cornerback issues and question marks, because it could be a really good group. I hesitate to say issues, but they'll definitely have some questions. And so I would look at those two groups on each side of the ball for sure.
2: Absolutely. Nathan, great stuff, man. Thanks for hopping on, talking to Auburn football, giving us the latest on a couple of things happening with Alex Golish's team from Auburn Undercover. Look forward to catch up with you again soon.
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0: Five Bomb Show. Cole Kubrick sitting in for Paul today with you guys the rest of the week. And we're going to get to your calls moving forward. 855-242-PAUL. 855-242-7285. Under a minute to go until we get to the top of the hour. So I'm going to hold on until we get back to the phone lines. We will take your calls as soon as we come back. I want you to be a part of the show. We can go through anything we've discussed across the course of the show today. 2014 playoff. Roster depth. Underrated teams. Missouri, Florida, Auburn, Oklahoma, whoever else that is. Brendan Sorsby, Texas Tech, national championship contenders. All that's on the table for you, the callers, when we come back on the other side. 855-242-PAUL, 855-242-7285. You don't want to call in? You want to tweet me at Cole Kubrick? You can hit me there. I'll try to answer some of those questions as well. And we can discuss anything college football, college sports related as the SEC tournament begins to roll on from Hoover. We'll give you some updates on that when we return as well. Arkansas, Tennessee going at it right now. And you'll have Auburn,
1: LSU
0: tonight.
1: Less than 4 in 10 kids aged 6 through 12 are playing sports regularly. 4 in 10 kids? Let it sink in. Just 4 in 10 kids. 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We're working on that story. 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
14: U.S. Senator Tommy Tuberville has won the Republican primary election for the governor's race. Tuberville will now go up against Democrat Doug Jones in the general election this coming November.
15: We have so much opportunity in this state. If we will take advantage of it, and it's not me, I'm going to help put the plan together. But I'm going to have a group of people that's going to put this plan together. We're going to go out for the next 4 or 5 months, and we're going to ask people, what is your biggest need? What do you want to do to make your life better? What are you missing? First of all, I'm going to bring up, we have to put God back in our country. We have to put God back in our families.
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14: In Lee County, the sheriff who's been serving in that position for the past 30 years was voted out in the Republican primary. Jay Jones was up against challenger Cam Hunt. Hunt is a former U.S. Marine and Opelika police officer. Hunt pulled in 51% of the vote with a 300-vote lead over Jones. There are provisional ballots yet to be counted that could change this outcome. Those ballots will be counted next week. In Autauga County, a runoff race will be held to determine the next sheriff there. Mark Harrell is leading in that race and will go up against Ty Thompson. Both Harrell and Thompson received more votes over the two other candidates who were running in this primary election. I'm Andrea Tice.
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0: right, welcome back in. Paul Feinbaum Show. Cole Kubrick sitting in for Paul. Want you to take over from here. 1 hour to go on the show. SEC baseball tournament underway in Hoover, Arkansas. Top of the second, one out. Leads the Tennessee Volunteers 4-0. Razorbacks jumping out to an early lead there. As winner of this game gets the number 2 seed Texas Longhorns tomorrow. Still have LSU and Auburn coming up from the Hoover Met tonight. 855-242-PAUL. If you want to get in, 855-242-7285. Talk a myriad of college football topics that we've hit today. Billy D is in Macon, wants to chime in. Welcome in, Billy.
1: Mobile. From Mobile, buddy.
0: Apologies.
1: Cole. Billy D, Mobile. Can you hear me?
0: Gotcha. I can hear you.
1: All right. Great, brother. Dig this. So I woke up this morning, turned on the news. I want to get your opinion. How do you think this whole thing in Congress, these politicians who are trying to use these college football players as pawns to rewrite district maps because they're upset about the way they were drawn, and so now they're asking that all the African-American and football players in the SEC not to play this year. So how do you think that's going to affect college football this year?
0: I don't think that you'll see many college football players sacrificing, one, the opportunity to play football, two, the paychecks that are going to come with playing football, and three, the desire to do what they love, which is play college football at a high level. So I have zero concern with it.
1: I'm sorry, man. Yeah, look, these politicians are so desperate. And I didn't mean to turn this into a political thing.
0: Billy, it's not just politicians, man. We got guys that work for ESPN that have asked basketball players to sit out the tournament before. It's moronic. All right? We've had guys over time that have had their opportunities that have used these platforms, be it a college football game, a college basketball game, the NCAA tournament, a bowl game, a national championship game, and then they retroactively come back and they want the players to sit out and not do what they did to make their name. It's dumb. It's dumb.
1: Dude, it's ridiculous. I mean, they're beating a dead horse, yet they have nothing else better to do. And so I appreciate your answer. I knew the answer. Trust me. No college football player would ever miss the opportunity to play, and like you said, and get paid. And so I appreciate your honesty in that, and good luck to all those Democrats out there and you know who are just trying to use these poor kids as pawns to fulfill their narratives. And Cole, hey, if I don't talk to you tomorrow, man, you have a great holiday, brother.
0: Thank you, Billy. And my finger was not being pointed one direction with that. It's been a lot of different places, a lot of different areas, a lot of different walks of life. People have tried to say, hey, you should sit out when they didn't. So that's, unless you did it, I just don't feel like that's the direction that you need to go. Let's go to Arthur, also in Mobile, wants to chime in on the show. Welcome into the show, Arthur.
2: Hey, Cole, I'm sorry, but I'm a little bit dumber for having listened to that last caller and his stupid nonsense. Please ask these people to point out the articles that they're reading that they're hearing this from, because it sounds like some jackleg just got up in here and spewed some nonsense. All about race. Look, the last time I checked, sports is a uniter, not a divider, but yet you got simpletons like this jackass that just called spreading bullcrap. And it's tiresome, very tiresome hearing the ignorance that come from some of these callers. That's all I had to say, Cole. Have a great day.
0: Appreciate the call. College football is on the docket. That is a topic that we want to get to, that we want to discuss, be it rosters that have the best depth, that are best built to be able to make a run this upcoming season. We've talked some sleeper teams in the SEC, teams that we feel like could sneak up on some folks, Oklahoma, Missouri, Florida, Auburn, amongst those teams that we've talked about that maybe could fall into that category, could take on that role, maybe extend past what a lot of people believe that they're going to be. We've also talked about 2014 playoff, Tony Petitti, some of the things that he had to say out in California yesterday, some of them a little eye-opening. Said, if we have to wait, we will wait, referencing the SEC. Also saying that there is a deep commitment to 24 teams. Essentially, Tony Petitti said, we're not budging. And said that we will stay at 12 before we'll go to 16 because they want 24. I thought it was interesting that he also said 16 teams does not work economically. Now, you go to what Jim Phillips in the ACC said last week. He gave a two-pronged reason for why he wants 24 teams. Bubble teams and the cost of rosters, which I assume most of you guys are like me, college football fans, and you want to hear good reasons for why we're going to go to 24. Those don't necessarily qualify for us. Now, if you want to bring the business aspect into things and where we're headed, maybe irresponsible spending, great, cool. Maybe that's a conversation you can have. Maybe that's something real that you can look into, go with, and talk about. But I don't think it's going to satisfy any of us as to why we're going to 24. I did think it was interesting that he outlined the ways in which those 24 teams would be selected. The top eight teams would get a bye. The highest-ranked G6 team is getting in. 9 through 24 would get an on-campus game of the lower-seeded matchup. However, all other than that highest-ranked G6 team would be determined by the committee's top 25. I had an interesting conversation with Gus Malzahn, former Auburn head coach, over the weekend, and I saw him tweet out a picture of him being at a college football playoff meeting. And I told him, and I'll tell you guys this, when you start talking about a committee being responsible for 24 teams getting in, it is an entirely different task. Because picking 1 through 4 was not hard. You're maybe making a team mad. You're making two teams mad. You have a debate between 1 or 2. And I tell people all the time, when I did that mock committee, 1 through 6, 7, even 8, not that bad. You can usually fill that out. You can fix it. 1 or 2 people are going to feel differently about a certain team. Try getting to 14, 15, 16. Try getting to 19, 20, and 21. Because I'm going to tell you right now, there's not much difference. And you can sit there and sprint on that hamster wheel for a long time trying to decide who should be where and why between 17, 19, 22, 24, 18, 21. There's not a lot of difference, man. And now, instead of 1 or 2 teams feeling like they get left out, you're going to have 12 to 15 teams feeling they got left out because their resume is going to be very similar. Very similar. And then I thought this was interesting as well. Big Ten COO Kerry Kinney says that if we would have had a 2014 playoff that started in 2014, 80 different teams would have made the college football playoff. 80. And I'm going to tell you guys point blank, I don't believe it. I don't believe it. Sure, there's a mythical math equation that was put together with this, or there's some algorithm or formula that we came up with. I don't believe it. I don't believe it because what you're going to point to right now are teams that were ranked 21, 22, 23, 24 in the final rankings of all these playoff rankings that we've had. And y'all know, just like I know, some of these G5 teams were getting voted in to 22 and 24 to play nice as a little pat on the rear end. They're essentially getting their graduation certificate from fifth grade like my daughter did today. You don't graduate from fifth grade, by the way. You pass fifth grade and you go to sixth grade. You don't graduate. But that was a participation trophy. Thanks for showing up. Y'all ain't ever really getting in, but we wanted to let you know that we knew you were here. Glad you played. Good. Go tell people. Go get a banner, put in your gym. You made top 25. Good. And when we get to those teams actually now getting into the playoff, you think those participation votes are going to come down? Who's going to get that vote? Tell me right now. Is it going to be 10-2 Nevada? Or is it going to be 8-4 Missouri? Is it going to be 9-3 Purdue? Or 11-1 Oregon State? I think y'all know the answer. So you can sit there and tell me that your math shows 80 would have gotten in. Ain't no way, in my opinion. Dylan and Jasper, welcome into the show.
3: Good afternoon, Cole. Thank you for taking my call. Yeah, I agree with you on the 2014 playoff thing right there. Because you think that in the top, you know, when they had the top four and everything, people was whining then. I mean, it's going to be a whole lot more on that. But here's my question on the 2014 playoff and everything. You know, you got kids that has played football all their life, like say, you know, started out in youth, go to middle school and then high school and everything, and then get into college. You know, and in high school, you know, maybe 14 games tops right there, and in college, you know, you got your 12 to 13 automatically if you do go to the conference championship or whatever. But can you actually see these kids getting burned out and careers, you know, more of a chance of a career ending, you know, because of an injury, because of all the, you know, more play on all this?
0: Yeah, I don't think there's any doubt, Dylan. You're talking about some 17, 18, 19-year-olds are going to be playing. Their bodies aren't going to be acclimated for this. They're just not. Now, the advantage some will have is they'll enroll early. They'll go through some bowl practices. They'll go through spring practice before maybe they have to play early. So that helps a little bit. But as you pointed out, this is going to be more games than they've ever played, and they're going to be more physical games than they've ever played. And nobody has real depth anyway. So if you're one of the better players, you're probably playing more snaps. So you're not – I mean, Steve Sarkisian told me before last season, he said, I got to start playing freshmen and backups now, right now, because we got to start getting ready for November and a potential playoff push. Even if they're not ready, if they don't know the plays, the coverages, if they don't know the protect, like, we got to get them in and start getting them ready today, because he knew they weren't ready for it. And that, by the way, that's not picking on him. That's not just him. That's everybody. They're not prepared for it. Yeah, so you make a good point.
3: And that right there is also gonna hurt the NFL tremendously too, because I mean I can see a lot of these kids just saying, you know what, the hell with this. I can't. I mean, it's football. I mean, it's a rough sport. Hell, you played. I mean, offensive line. Hell, you went through some of the most physical period of football. I understand. I mean, that's 100% right there. But anyway, Cole, I appreciate you taking my call, man. Thank you.
0: Thank you very much for being a part of the show, Dylan. Appreciate you hopping on. Eddie in Georgia wants to chime in. Welcome into the show, Eddie.
4: Well, great. Hey, Cole, great to be on with you today. And I definitely enjoy listening to you. I thought it was a great show yesterday, despite what anybody else said.
0: Thank you.
4: I'm sorry I didn't get a chance to call in and be a part of the show. But I hear you, and Dylan, he's a good guy. You know what I'm saying? I talk to him pretty much every night. But you got to tell Dylan the truth, Cole. All of your experiences when you play football, when you start back to look at the memories, yeah, you might have the game, the highlight where you can find a video of it. But your real memories kind of come from practice. You know what I'm saying? That's where it happens at. That's where the real injuries and the real things that go on, they happen in practice. They just never kind of talked about, and it lingers on onto the field. But I'm definitely not trying to act like I know it all about that.
0: No, it's fair. I mean, the only thing I would counter with that, Eddie, is these kids aren't practicing like they used to anymore. I mean, they're going full pads 2 and 3. I've had coaches tell me the last couple seasons, different coaches, we went full pads 3 times, 4 times, before 5 times before the season started. We didn't tackle to the ground once before the season started. They don't think it's worth the risk. So, but you're right. There are a lot of injuries that take place in practice. And I'll tell you, too, some of the memories, not just practice, but the locker room. I mean, that's where the relationships are built.
4: No, but actually, as far as the injuries, though, you know what I'm saying? You just enlighten me, because you're actually right, because it's not as physical. Not all coaches are pushing every practice to the wall, what you're saying. I definitely see that. And, like, they're paying these players to play now, so I stand corrected. And I can see the other side. That's what perspective is. Where you can kind of look at yourself, and then you can hear the other person's conversation. You're not stuck on your own conversation. But I'm not going to get into other people and other things. But I heard you a little bit earlier, and it put me in a peniculum. I understand that Jeremiah Smith is a very good athlete, and like if I had to run a defense, yeah, it would be cause to pause. But I. I think that, in my opinion, I think that Cam Coleman arguably is the best receiver in college football right now. I think that his situation, last couple of years, he's been playing with backup quarterbacks. I think that Auburn probably should have played Deuce Knight, and that whole situation probably could have looked a little bit different this year. But I think that Byron Brown, that's the only time I'm going to say it correctly, back to Bobby Brown, I think that that young man is a great athlete. But my only concern about him is the same I had about Mateer, is playing in a new conference, being a mobile quarterback, and thinking you're going to be able to do that week in and week out, because those nagging injuries kind of take away from your game. And then when people look back at it, they say Mateer may have fell off toward the end of the year, but could it have been that injury that he was trying to play through? He definitely came back too quick against Texas, but that's Oklahoma. I think the Oklahoma has a pretty good defense. And the only thing I do agree with Chris from South Carolina, the second Chris from South Carolina, the only thing I do agree with him about is Brent Venables made Clemson. But as far as the Auburn recruiting, I had the chance to play with a couple of players that wind up going on to Auburn, and you may have crossed paths with Stan Bellamy or Roger Hood.
0: Stan Bellamy, great dude. Rod Hood, good football player.
4: Yes, sir. Yes, sir. Me and Stan, we play high school ball together. Me and Roderick as well, two different age groups, but I kind of was in between both of those guys. But, yeah, Auburn definitely is has a recruiting base in the Columbus, Senior City area. That's definitely one of the places. Georgia baseball, I want to congratulate the baseball, the men's team, and as well as the female, the softball team. Both of those teams are competing and looking pretty good. Swamp Dog had a call earlier, and he was talking about the young man that got the Triple Crown. Pretty good there. Your boy Greg McElroy, I would definitely disagree as far as being able to look at Georgia's schedule and seeing only 8 wins. That would, in my opinion, it would have to be some type of injury or something else would lead into that type of situation. As far as underrated teams, I think everybody's sleeping on South Carolina. I think South Carolina is – their backfield is going to be pretty good. I'm a fan of Attaway ever since he was at North Texas. But I think that that receiving core is very similar to the one that we have in Texas, where Harbor is going to be a matchup nightmare, pretty much like he was in College Station when the state trooper had to kind of step in and save the game. It was 33 at halftime. The young man – for the 80-yard touchdown, and South Carolina did nothing else the rest of the game. But it's been a great show. I'm always here, Cole. If you ever think you need to get somebody online, say, Eddie, where you at? And I'm going to get on there. I'm always listening. Go Dawgs.
0: There you go. Thank you, Eddie. Appreciate the call. We're going to stick with the calls. And you guys run the show from here on out. 855-242-PAUL, 855-242-7285. We'll go to Roscoe in Louisiana. Welcome into the show, Roscoe.
5: Hey, Cole. Thanks for the call, buddy.
0: Absolutely.
5: With the 2014 playoff, man, I don't know, like, I know you were saying yesterday you don't know who's pushing for it, and I don't understand it either, because, like you were saying, with the lack of practicing and guys don't practice hard,

0: I'm an Alabama fan. I love Alabama. That's my team. But last year, I can tell you, by watching Alabama play, I did not think that they were a championship team. They had no chance. With the embarrassment in the SEC championship and then the shellacking against Indiana, you know, it was absurd. And, yeah, I mean, Alabama won games last year, but they could have lost three or four more than what they won. I mean, the South Carolina game was a miracle. I mean, you know, we never played like we played against Georgia the first time ever again. I mean, we needed a lot of help to get to where we were. So I think 24 teams, if you water everything down and you dilute everything, do you change your product, the product of college football, the product that everybody wants to see? You know, do you dilute it so much to where it loses value, Cole, when you start going to 24 teams? And then, I mean, it. What do you think?
1: I think there are going to be a lot of games that do lose value. I think people are holding on, Roscoe, to those other games that will gain value. Teams right now that don't look like they can get in. Teams that you referenced that probably are not going to be real national championship contenders, but they're in a postseason. And they think that just because they get in the postseason, they can get hot, maybe go win a couple games and be contenders. You go back and look at teams 18 through 24, the final rankings the last 8 or 9 years, you're not going to find many that you look at and said, oh, yeah, I could see them grabbing 3 or 4 wins in the postseason. It's not a real thing.
0: That seems not that. You should have to – with college football, there was so much passing. There was so much on the line every week, and that's what makes the sport great. Hey, if you want to be a championship team, win your games. Because, I mean, now what? I mean, the coaches may be in favor for it because now they can say, well, I was a playoff coach. But when everybody makes the playoffs, it's like, I mean, not to go back to Alabama, but like last year, everybody said, well, Kalen still had such a great job. Man, I don't see that either. I mean, we're mediocre. And, I mean, that's just the way it is. You lose 4 games a year, you're not a champion. It's just like kind of all mediocre now.
1: Still in the playoffs, though, Roscoe. That's something to be excited about. A lot of teams would have liked to have been there. Just saying. A lot of teams would have liked to have been
0: there. Well, yeah. You're on that bad side of Alabama. I mean, I can't even, you know, I respect you and you know, you run a good show and you know, you had a good career. But, yeah, we're definitely on the opposite sides of that state for sure.
1: Well, we appreciate you, Roscoe. Thanks for being a part of the show. Hopefully we'll hear from you for the rest of the week.
0: Thank you for taking my call, Cole. Have a good day.
1: Yes, sir. 855-242-PAUL, 855-242-7285. See a couple more of you on hold. We'll get to your calls next right here on the Paul Feinbaum Show.
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0: Welcome back in, Paul Feinbaum, Show, Cole Kubrick with you. Half an hour to go. Be here the rest of the week with you as well. If you didn't get in today, hop in Thursday or Friday. We have Sophie Hudson in tomorrow from the Big Blue Cast. We've got Kendall Graveman, former Mississippi State baseball player, coming in studio on Friday. We got a lot of fun left for you the rest of the week. But now we're going back to the phones. 855-242-PAUL, 855-242-7285. Don Don in Alabama has been patiently waiting. Welcome into the show, Don Don.
1: Hello, Cole and War Eagle, my friend. Always good to talk to you about all the football, my friend.
0: War Eagle.
1: Yes, sir. Have you been down? Did you go down to a spring practice by chance? I know they had a lot of old players there every day. Did you happen to go to one?
0: They did. I got a couple of invites. The problem was they practice in the morning. And as you know,
1: yeah,
0: I do radio in the morning, so I wasn't able to make it down for a practice.
1: Yeah, but I need to say something to that caller after the guy talks about the players' boycott. The guy afterwards, I mean, Cole, I've been hearing all that on the news every day. I don't know what that guy's talking about. It's on the news every single day.
0: Yeah, I don't watch those stations, so I don't see much of it. So,
1: you know what? I don't blame you on that, but it is a common thing, man. I'm like you. I don't see anybody ever doing that. I mean, you think a kid's going to turn down $2 million a year because of that?
0: There's too much on the line for these kids.
1: Yeah.
0: Too much, too much money, too much opportunity. There's too many things that being an elite college football player, or hell, just a good college football player, lead to these days. So it's going to take a lot for somebody to say, I'm not going to go do that. And don't think we're going to see it anytime soon, to be honest with you.
1: Absolutely. I know. I bet you and Greg would have loved to get all that money back in the days when you two guys were playing.
0: Yeah, we didn't get anything close to what these kids are getting now. So
1: I know. But you know, when the guy was talking to you about practice, every time I listen to you talk about Coach Trickett, I get a good laugh out of that. But these young kids don't know about how hard those practices were back in your day, do they?
0: It was a little bit different back then when we had actual two-a-days and multiple days a week in full pads and tackled to the ground. But, hey, I'm just an old man yelling at the clouds. So,
1: well, listen, my friend, I love talking to you. You and Greg have one of the best shows in the country every morning. Now you're doing just such a great job on here for Paul. So thank you, Cole, and War Damn Eagle, buddy.
0: War Eagle, appreciate you, Don. Don, thanks for being a part of the show. 855-242-PAUL, 855-242-7285. Arkansas leading Tennessee 5-0, top of the fourth, no outs, as the Hogs got going early. Tennessee trying to mount a comeback in Hoover at the SEC baseball tournament. Let's go to Spearhead in Alabama, wants to be part of the show. Welcome in, Spearhead.
2: How you doing, Cole?
0: Doing great, thank you.
2: Listen, I was listening to you talk yesterday, and you were asking, where are all these people that are for this 2014 playoff? I mean, has this become participation trophy playoff?
0: Pretty close.
2: I mean, and look, when does it start? Does it start after the full season? Are they going to play 12 more games?
0: Yeah, I think you're going to get it. It's going to start championship Saturday. So you're going to lose your conference championship games. And there you go. You'll start right there.
2: Right. And, you know, and if you think about it, you know, all this money that's on the line, and a good friend of mine's son played for Ole Miss, and he missed like 3 years due to injuries. He's an injury away from being out of football. And then
0: I think we lost Spearhead there. Okay. Unfortunately, phone dropped. Sorry about that, Spearhead. Hit us back. We'll try to get you on when we come back after our next break. 855-242-7285 if you want to get in on the Paul Feinbaum Show. More of your calls right after this.
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12: Hey, it's Evan Cohen. 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

0: 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Paul Feinbaum Show. Cole Kubrick sitting in for Paul today. 855-242-PAUL, 855-242-7285. Talking SEC sports, talking college football. Arkansas 5-0 now on Tennessee. Runners on second and third, two outs, top of the fourth. As the Vols looking to mount a little bit of a comeback here, try to get a couple of those runs back. We'll go to the phones before we keep you updated there. Robert in Alabama wants to chime in. Robert, welcome in. How are you?
1: I'm doing well. War Eagle.
0: War Eagle.
1: How do you think?
0: Cell phone towers in Alabama must be struggling today. We lost you there for a minute, Robert.
1: Me?
0: Try again. Try again. We lost you for a minute. All right, we'll move on from Robert. Maybe try to get him back. Hit us up again, Robert. 855-242-PAUL, 855-242-7285. We'll try to get you back on the phones and get your thoughts in on the show. We have talked 2014 college football playoff. We have talked Tony Petitti's comments around the 2014 playoff. Says he's willing to wait. Deep commitment to 24 within the Big Ten. Also said 16 teams does not work economically for him. Said we'll stay at 12 if the SEC will not meet us and go to 24, which I don't really view that as a massive punishment for the Southeastern Conference. You get to keep your championship game, which is worth over $100 million a year. SEC will be just fine getting teams in with a 12-team playoff. I don't think that's going to be of massive concern. We've also talked some sleepers in the SEC who could be sneaking up on people, some quarterback battles, a couple different position groups we've discussed in the Southeastern Conference, some new coaches in the SEC. Swamp Dog wants to chime back in. Welcome into the show, dog.
2: Hey, Mr. Cole. Appreciate you talking to me again today, man. I'm with you on 2014. I think it's way too much. And, the administrators follow the same model they've been following. Fire the guy that don't make the playoff and hire the new guy. He gets a reward and a contract extension for doing it and all that. It's insulting the intelligence of the fans. You know, we know we're going forward, we're going backward. You know, if we can't make the 12, but finished at number 14, you know, now we're number 22 and we make the playoff, so we're good. No, that ain't the way it works. But the main thing I want to talk to you about is those comments that Sarkisian made the other day. See, you know, about Ole Miss and the you know, if you pass the flask in basket weaving at Ole Miss, you get a degree from that school. And his quarterback is Arch Manning, for crying out loud. I mean, do you think that Arch Manning didn't have something to say? Hey, coach, why are you insulting my entire family that way? You know, don't you think that's kind of strange that he would do that? Why would he even bring that up? When his quarterback is Arch Manning, you know, Archie Manning's grandson and Eli Manning's nephew, Peyton Manning's nephew, Cooper Manning's son. I mean, he's insulting everybody in his family when he does that. You think they've had a discussion about that? Why do you think he actually did that? Is that as bizarre to you as it is to me?
0: Yeah, my guess would be something's happened on the recruiting trail. And that's a little bit of get back from Sark. He doesn't usually pop off for no reason like that. I don't know what's exactly behind it. I haven't had a chance to talk to him about it, and I haven't done really a deep dive on it. Did not mention Tennessee, so don't feel like he insulted one of the uncles who did play quarterback for the Vols. But
2: I'd be
0: more concerned with why are you insulting the university that I got to go play against? It's going to get the rust the passer when I'm in the pocket this year. I'm not as concerned about my family members as I am my own personal well-being and pissing them off a little bit more when they're going to be coming after trying to knock me out again.
2: He attacked the whole university the way he did, though, you know, because that university means a lot to Arch. I know it does. You know,
0: it means lots of lot of people, yeah, and I actually don't think Ole Miss offers basket weaving, so.
2: Yeah, probably not. Yeah, you're probably right about that. I just want to get your opinion about that. I don't know if anybody's talked to you about it before. I hadn't heard you talk about it. But, you know, when I heard it, I said, you know, I'd like to get some opinions about that from people who know what's going on. And you're one of the people who know. So I talk to you.
0: I appreciate you asking. I appreciate you being a part of the show. I'm sure we'll talk to you the next 2 days. Thanks for being in, Swamp Dog. All right, let's go to Robert in Alabama. Try him again. Robert, welcome back in. How you doing? No go. No go on Robert. Okay. 855-242-PAUL. 855-242-7285 if you want to get in. Tennessee did add two runs, pop up to right field that got in between second baseman and center fielder. So 5-2 now, bottom four. Arkansas up to bat, but Tennessee has cut into that lead there at the SEC tournament in Hoover. You still have LSU and Auburn coming up later tonight. That will be the last game of today. Tomorrow, first game, you're going to get Mississippi State and Georgia. That's going to be a 3 p.m. start. After that, you'll get Vandy and Alabama. The winner of this game going to take on Texas. Winner of LSU and Auburn going to take on Texas A&M in the final game of Session 6 tomorrow evening. So a lot of action still out there at Hoover in the Hoover Met. We'll take more of your calls on the other side. 855-242-PAUL. 855-242-7285. Last chance to get in. Next segment right here on the Paul Feinbaum Show.
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11: 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Coming up Thursday, we'll react to Game 2 of the Western Conference Finals. 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

0: 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If you would like to get in. 5-2 Arkansas over Tennessee from the Hoover Met right now in the SEC baseball tournament. We'll go to Gino, who wants to chime in on the phones. Welcome into the show, Gino.
1: Hey, Cole. I'm sorry. I didn't realize who you were the last time I spoke to you over the phone. But now I understand who you are. So I hope you accept my apology.
0: Absolutely. It's all good.
1: Okay. Yeah. You're the one who puts me to sleep every time I hear your voice.
0: Hey, everybody's got to be good for something.
1: And I can't wait till you're gone. You know, so.
0: Well, you got a couple more days to go because they think I'm good enough to be here for the rest of the week. Unlike you, Gino, who will not be getting in the rest of the week. So thanks for trying. We'll talk to you next time. 855-242-PAUL. 855-242-7285. If you would like to do what Gino will not be doing the rest of the week, and that's getting into the show. We'd appreciate you chiming in. 2014 playoff. Discuss that. Tony Petitti's comments around it. Where is it going to go? Are these two sides going to be able to meet in the middle? Is it just going to be that, 24 or 12? That's what Tony Petitti says. He wants to dictate the terms of the future of the college football playoff, and he says that 16 economically does not work, which I find a little hard to believe. Tells me that the finances behind this decision, as we heard Jim Phillips, commissioner of the ACC, say he had two reasons for doing this. One, bubble teams. That's what we all want to see, right? We all need more bubble teams in the playoff. All looking for extra bubble teams. We all get excited about that. And then cost of rosters. The two reasons that he said they need to expand the college football playoff. We've talked about top 10 rosters in college football. We talked a little bit earlier today about depth in college football. Brad Crawford from CBS Sports. Great article up now if you want to go read that at cbsports.com. Top 10 rosters as it pertains to being built best for depth for this upcoming season. Talked to Eli Huff from the St. Louis Post-Dispatch. Told us Ahmad Hardy beginning his rehab. He actually has a video out. Missouri Football tweeted that out. So looks like maybe things heading in the right direction. Sounded a little bit more bleak. I think when we first heard about that gunshot wound and what it was going to mean for him playing football at all this season. First off, you hope he gets back to just walking, living normal life. But knowing Ahmad Hardy, knowing his mindset, his process, we're going to see that kid play football again. Hopefully at the same level, if not a better level. Justin Williams of The Athletic talked to us about Brennan Sorsby, Texas Tech, attorney stepping down in that case because of his affiliation with the school. Doesn't want any part of it. Judge Philip Hayes recused himself from that lawsuit with Brennan Sorsby against the NCAA trying to gain his eligibility back. He did offer up a 2-game suspension, though. Don't think that's going to be enough to satisfy the NCAA on that one when you wager on your own team when you played at Indiana. But he did say that made him feel more connected to his team. I mean, what makes you feel closer to your compadres than gambling on them? Makes perfect sense, right? Nathan King talked Auburn with us. Alex Golish, where that team has a chance to go this upcoming season. Can Auburn surprise some folks? I think it's possible. I'll be back tomorrow. Keep it locked right here on the Paul Feinbaum Show. We'll get to your calls for the next 2 days. Thanks for being with us today. I'll be back tomorrow.
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0: I'm Christine Lisi. 2 days after an NBA playoff performance for the ages, Victor Wembanyama leads the Spurs against the Thunder in Game 2 of the West Finals tonight. Coverage in an hour on ESPN Radio. To keep Wemby from another Superman-like performance, OKC's got to put a big man on him, advises NBA champion Brendan Haywood.
1: Chet got to go guard. Chet got to come out and play. Chet, listen, you are all defensive player. You're a young guy in this league. You got to go get that smoke. We ain't saying you're going to stop Wemby, but the first thing I would do if I'm OKC is I got to put a big body on dude and help from another area.
0: Brendan Haywood on Freddie and Harry. Chet would be 7'1", OKC center Chet Holmgren. Thunder down 1-0 in that series. New Mavericks president Masai Ujiri said removing coach Jason Kidd was a difficult decision and was his decision alone. Avalanche defenseman Cale Makar will miss the NHL's West Final opener versus the Golden Knights tonight. Face off on ESPN in an hour. Makar is dealing with multiple injuries, and the team says he is day-to-day. The Sabres rewarded coach Lindy Ruff with helping end the team's 14-year playoff drought. Buffalo signing Ruff to a 2-year extension. Steelers quarterback Aaron Rodgers told reporters he will retire after the 2026 NFL season, which will be his 22nd in the league. Baseball, Toronto veteran starter Jose Berríos underwent a full Tommy John surgery on his right elbow today. He'll be sidelined well into the 2027 season. Latest blow to Toronto's injury-ravaged rotation. Shane Bieber remains sidelined by forearm stiffness. Cody Pounce out for the season with a knee injury. Max Scherzer's been limited by forearm and ankle injuries.
2: Hey, it's Michelle's Mom, and coming up Thursday, Jalen Brunson lit up the Garden in the fourth quarter to lead the Knicks to a huge win in Game 1. I'll tell you if you'll be able to do it again. It's Unsportsmanlike, 6 a.m. Eastern, right here on ESPN Radio, ESPN2, and ESPNU.

0: San Antonio has taken game one of the Western Conference Finals. They steal home court. They outlast the Thunder in two overtimes.
1: It was a war of wills.
0: Side for Wemby. Makes the catch. Nobody's there. There is a whistle and one.
2: I think we got the best player in the world on our team. I think you saw that tonight.
3: I feel like it was a great effort from everybody. 1-15.
0: The Harper on the left. Puts it on the deck. On the drive. Glides in. Puts it up and in.
3: We as a team are ready to go in any environment, in any place, against anybody.
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5: So where should we start the show tonight, Ian? Is there anything going on in sports?
6: No, nothing. You know, just a little thing, you know, the chase for Lord Stanley.
5: A couple conference finals.
6: Little game, you know, game two in the Western Conference Finals was pure sports hate. And as you know, I love me some sports hate. Which, by the way, is there anything going on in your world, Miss Wilson? Where is there a babysitter maybe right there? Where
5: I'm like, where are you going with this? You see, where? You go hate, and then you go to my world. I'm like, I don't know. Who do I hate right now?
6: There's no hate, but
5: definitely don't hate babysitters. Love babysitters.
6: Finally found a babysitter.
5: Yes.
6: Right.
5: Well, yeah. At least for now, unfortunately, her availability is going to be limited. And I'm thinking after the way that my kids are behaving tonight, her availability is going to be really limited. Yes. That all of a sudden she's going to be very unavailable after today.
6: Well, let's get to Wemby, right?
5: Okay.
6: And everything involving OKC.
5: So yes, game two, Spurs. Thunder. That tip-off will be at 8:30 p.m. Eastern, which means the pregame show right here on ESPN Radio will be at 8 p.m. Eastern. You also mentioned it in the NHL. You've got Knights, Avs, the puck drops in that game,
6: Game 1,
5: at 8 p.m. Eastern. So we will be keeping you all ready for both of those games here on ESPN Radio. And then, of course, you'll get all your coverage throughout the evening here on ESPN Radio, and they'll be updating you on the NHL action as well. But this is going to be a beaut here in game two, because boy, do we have a beaut in game one and the conference finals generally, because we could talk about last night as well.
6: Yep.
5: But these playoffs, these NBA playoffs, I think, and maybe I'm living in the moment, I think they have been so good, so particularly fun this year. And this was the series, Spurs Thunder, that we all wanted to see. We got it. Game one delivered every single ounce of it straight to our dreams. Is it possible that game two could live up to that at all?
6: No, I don't think it will. Meaning two OTs. You know, the sports hate is for everyone thought that we were full of bleep, right? Coming into game one, and you didn't think that Wemby and the Spurs hated OKC and SGA and Chet Holmgren. Well, there you go, because it's vice versa. Also, Chet does not like, you know, Wemby. Going back to when they were 17, 18 years old. Wemby did not like SGA getting that damn, you know, MVP trophy right in front of him when he finished, again, not first, not second, but third. And if you don't think that chapped his, you know what?
5: Oh, it did. He said it did. I mean, after the game.
6: Absolutely it did.
5: To that reporter essentially said, did you have extra motivation because you had to sit there and watch that award go to SGA?
6: Team Olajuwon, right?
5: And his response was, yeah, everything you just said.
6: Yeah.
5: The reporter. So it didn't come out of his mouth, but also I'm verifying everything y'all just said, because I am salty AF, and he was, I don't know if he needs to play with an extra chip on his shoulder. It's the conference finals, but it's there either way.
6: But I love his attitude, and then you and I talked about this two nights ago. I am so damn tired of the jersey swaps, right? And everyone loving each other, and let's go play a game, and then after the game, we'll hug it up, you know, and hey, man, you want to go to dinner? Wemby is not like that. Wemby he wants to whip your ass. That's it.
5: And
6: end of conversation. And he, to your point, and he did. Now, he played 49 minutes.
5: Yes.
6: Look, you're coming on, I get it. He's young. It's, you know, he's had a day to rest. He didn't have to travel. But when you're looking at the regular season, he only played 40 plus twice.
5: Yeah, that was a career high for him. Game one was a career high for him. Now, I get that his career is in its infancy stage here in the NBA, but that's a career high in terms of minutes, and he's doing it in postseason action. And that's important, Ian, because we know that postseason basketball is different. We know the tempo of it. We know how hard everybody tries. All of it, the physicality of all of it, it is different. And so now he's out there for more minutes than he's ever been out there in his career. I do think that that could end up being a factor, even for a guy so young.
6: Yeah, and I, that's why I can't wait to watch the start of this game, because I think the first 5 minutes of the game and then the first five of the second half are going to dictate a hell of a lot as to how this damn thing plays out. And I can't wait to watch it, because, look, when you're talking 49 minutes, you know, and when we watched that game, game one, in two OTs, it was a physical, very physical, old-school basketball game. He got beat up a little bit, and he took every bit of it and threw it right back at the Thunder. SGA looked a bit timid to me at times.
5: Yeah, it was not his best game by any means.
6: Hell no. So, you know, you look at Wemby, 49 minutes, the most he's ever played in any game in his life, and he had 41 and 24. Man, I don't expect that kind of a performance again tonight. I'm looking at the Thunder, and it led by SGA, you know, to have a remarkable, remarkable night tonight. I'll tell you right now, bet to your hands bleed, give me the Thunder on DraftKings, -7. I'm laying it. I'll bet anybody right now on this show all the money in my wallet. Now, no. I have not seen if my wife or daughter got into my wallet, mm-hmm. so I don't know exactly what's in it.
5: Do I have to bet the money in my wallet?
6: No.
5: Because if
6: mine.
5: We're just betting money,
6: mine.
5: I feel better
6: mine.
5: About it. Okay.
6: It might be $5. It might be $500. I have no earthly idea. Oh, hell no.
5: I have no money in my wallet. I can tell everybody that in
6: America.
5: You
6: don't carry cash?
5: Heck
6: ever?
5: No. No cash whatsoever. I'm not saying never,
6: so in other words,
5: but rarely.
6: If you ever laid that wager down, I would bet you all the money in my wallet. We
5: yes.
6: all now know it is
5: zero. Yeah. Uh-huh. Yeah. If I'm saying it, I'm probably full of it. For context.
6: As an attorney, you just gave yourself away.
5: For context, Wemby, his 48 minutes and 42 seconds, a career high there in game one, he played 29.2 minutes per game in the regular season and 28.8 minutes in the first round of the postseason. So when we're talking about him playing 49 minutes in this series, I mean, we're like, it's significantly
6: legs.
5: More
6: tired
5: than
6: legs.
5: Wemby's used to playing, even though he's only 22 years old. So again, that game two in the West, 8 p.m. right here on ESPN Radio and on the ESPN app. We had a hell of a game last night, because boy, do we have a series in the East as well. And speaking of OT, that one also went to OT. The New York Knicks come back. They were down 22 points in the fourth quarter at one point. No problem. Come all the way back. That MSG crowd was absolutely electric, and that game was insane.
6: Hold on. I'm getting text messages from coaches.
5: About us?
6: Yeah, I got 40 in my wallet. I got this in my wallet. All right, stop, folks. All right, look. It was to Amber and the staff. That was it. All right. No, nobody else can weigh in on the wager of me backing OKC tonight, -7 right here on ESPN Radio. But to your point, last night was unbelievable. Amber, I stopped watching at the half.
5: Yeah. So you didn't see it.
6: And I woke up.
5: I was embarrassed as well. I have to admit, I also didn't stay up the whole way.
6: Always,
5: I stayed up longer than the half, but it was bad.
6: You know me. I'm an open blanket, and I could not believe what I woke up to.
5: Yeah.
6: Down 22, and you come back on a 44-11 run to close it out.
5: Historic
6: hell.
5: Stuff.
6: How does that happen? It only happens at the Garden.
5: Yeah.
6: That's it.
5: And man, the Garden was absolutely electric. The New York Knicks had a 0.1% chance in the fourth quarter of winning that game, according to ESPN Atlantics. And they come all the way back, and they do, in fact, take game one against the Cavs. Coming up next, we're going to dive more into that Cleveland Cavaliers meltdown and, of course, get you ready for game two, the Western Conference Finals, coming up next right here on Amber and Ian.
4: 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Now the pressure sits squarely on the Thunder in Game 2 at home. 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
24: Hey, it's Evan Cohen. Coming up Thursday, we'll react to Game 2 of the Western Conference Finals. Plus, after an epic collapse, will the Cavs have enough to rebound in Game 2? It's on Sportsmanlike, 6 a.m. Eastern, right here on ESPN Radio, ESPN2, and ESPNU.

0: San Antonio has taken game one of the Western Conference Finals. They steal home court. They outlast the Thunder in two overtimes.
1: It was a war of wills.
0: Side for Wemby. Makes the catch. Nobody's there. There is a whistle and one.
2: I think we got the best player in the world on our team. I think you saw that tonight.
3: I feel like it was a great effort from everybody. 1 to 15.
0: The Harper on the left. Puts it on the deck. On the drive. Glides in. Puts it up and in.
3: We as a team are ready to go in any environment, in any place, against anybody.
4: Game one was absolutely electric between the Spurs and the Thunder. Game two is headed your way right here on ESPN Radio. The coverage is going to get going right here at 8 p.m. Eastern. Tip-off in that game is at 8:30 p.m. Eastern. You're listening to Amber and Ian. We're presented to you by Progressive Insurance. At Ian Fitz, ESPN is how you find him. At Amber W Sports is how you find me. So we're looking ahead and we're looking backwards because last night in the East was every bit as good as it was in the West for game one as well. Let's bring in Antonio Daniels, Sirius XM NBA Radio, of course, 13-year NBA vet as well, joining us here on ESPN Radio. And Antonio, we appreciate your time. Let's start with last night, because last night was insane. Obviously, the Garden was insane. But if you were a Cavs fan, would you be taking solace in the fact that they were up 22 points through three quarters, or would you feel absolutely defeated today, like the series is already over?
5: I feel absolutely defeated.
4: Yeah.
5: Honestly. And I am a ultimate optimist. But I would feel ultimately defeated today. And here's the reason why. Because you were up 22 in Madison Square Garden. You know, to win this series, you're going to have to win one on the road. You're going to have to win one on the road. Your best opportunity was last night for a number of reasons. Biggest reason was because the New York Knicks hadn't played in 8 days. So now you have the rhythm versus rest conversation. And you can tell in the first 41 minutes, the Cleveland Cavaliers came out in a great rhythm. They were playing like a team that was fresh out of a seven-game series. And then for that last 7 minutes, it all fell apart. I can tell you this. It is difficult. It is difficult losing a historic lead like they did, and now to come back in game 2, 3, 4, 5, and 6 and still have that same energy intensity. That is a hard loss to recover from, in my opinion, for the Cleveland Cavaliers.
6: Don't disagree one bit. And by the way, we go to OKC, game coming up tonight right here on ESPN Radio. They had a lot of rest, right? And the Spurs were just tested in a long series. How much do you think that it was just the Spurs having OKC's number in game one in this series versus that thing that you just mentioned, rhythm versus rest?
5: Well, I actually picked San Antonio to win game one. I actually picked the Cleveland Cavaliers to pick game one for that reason. Teams that come in with rhythm operate on a completely different level. When you had just won, 24, 48, 72 hours prior to, and you're right back up, it's completely different than sitting dormant from a team that has been sitting for 6, 7, 8 days. I'm telling you, it is hard because in those days that you're off, you cannot replicate an NBA game. You can't. You can try. You can get out there. You can get up and down a little bit. But the NBA game is completely different. And you saw two teams in the San Antonio Spurs and also the Cleveland Cavaliers that played and entered on the road like two teams that were in rhythm. And you saw two other teams, like the New York Knicks and the Oklahoma City Thunder, that were playing like teams that were rested and trying to play themselves into a rhythm.
4: Antonio Daniels joining us here on Amber and Ian. So, Antonio, that makes sense to me, but I'm confused by it still because then I see all across the league, obviously, all the load management all throughout the season, right? And so, like, that leads me to believe that rest is good and then your body's better and you're a better player when you're resting, but then you're saying that there's a rhythm to it. So is that just applicable in the postseason?
5: Well, I don't believe in load management. I don't believe in it. And Adam Silver said it a million times. There's no data that supports low management. There isn't. And this is a completely different conversation for a totally different day. But sitting 7, 8 days is completely different in this particular sense than low managing. Because low managing, you have a game every other day, and you're healthy enough to play, but you're choosing not to. This type of rest is different because you don't have a choice but to rest. So it's not like a situation where you can play if you wanted to. The New York Knicks couldn't have played anybody. You know, once they ran through Atlanta, once they ran through the Philadelphia 76ers, there was nothing for them to do but rest. They didn't have a choice. So that's not low managing. That's actually resting. But when you are resting, it's tough to keep that same rhythm that you have been in. That's hard to do. And I think you saw that in these first two game ones. I think you'll see a completely different Oklahoma City Thunder team tonight in game two. Because they knocked the rust off a little bit in game one.
6: I could not agree more. And look, I covered you guys when you were part of the San Antonio Spurs.

0: in OKC is pure sports hate.
1: Well, I think this is different. Like, and I love
0: really?
1: It. Because you don't see pure sports hate. And I don't like, my mom always tells me, don't say the word hate.
0: Dislike.
1: So I'll say disdain.
0: There we
1: I'll
0: go. Okay. All right. There you go.
1: You don't see that in today. Like, who is, okay, let's remove Oklahoma City and San Antonio for obvious reasons. If you remove them from the equation, who is the, what's the best rivalry in the NBA?
0: Damn, that's a great question. And I'm
1: see how hard of a time that we have to come up with another rivalry?
2: I mean, people are going to want to say like Celtics, Lakers or something, but that's on history. You know?
0: No,
1: but that's tradition.
0: It's not modern day.
1: That's tradition.
0: No. Modern day right now, I think that this has the potential to be the best that we have because it's the same division like you guys were with Dirk and the Mavs.
1: Okay, so here's the thing. The reason that it is, this is the best rivalry, is because these are two teams with two young stars on the same timeline in the same conference whose teams are trajecting in the same direction. That's what makes this a rivalry. Also, the fact that we know that Victor Wembanyama has a dislike for Chet Holmgren. Mm-hmm. We know that.
0: And
1: here's
0: vice versa.
1: The thing. Tonight, yeah. I don't know if there's more pressure on SGA being the MVP of the league in back-to-back seasons, or there's more pressure on Chet Holmgren to match the disdain and dislike that Victor Wembanyama has for him. You got to match it. I'm not saying you got to go out there and do anything crazy, but Victor Wembanyama is taking fire. He's taking energy to Chet Holmgren in the Oklahoma City Thunder. And what we saw in game one, Chet Holmgren was not willing to match that energy. Mm-hmm. For the Oklahoma City Thunder to have a chance in this series, Chet Holmgren has to match that energy. If not, this is going to start a different narrative and a different conversation surrounding the Oklahoma City Thunder in the offseason.
0: Hey, Amber, you hear the tone there from AD?
2: Mm-hmm. I feel a little bad for Chet,
0: let's
2: man.
0: Go.
2: Raise it up a little bit. It's like
0: match
2: the energy of the 8-foot tall alien who's out there doing magical things on a basketball court. Antonio
1: okay,
2: Daniels
1: see,
2: joining
1: see,
2: us.
1: Here's the thing, though. Yeah. Oklahoma City has their own version of the alien.
0: There you go.
1: They have their own version. Obviously, Victor Wembanyama's on a different planet, no pun intended. But listen, Chet Holmgren ain't no slouch.
2: Fair enough. He
1: was an all-star, too.
2: Right.
1: You know, he's not 7'5", but when you look and you break down their skill set, they can both shoot it, they can both rim protect, they can both run, they can both handle it. Like, yeah, you have to match that energy. Outside of Giannis Antetokounmpo, I don't know if there is a better matchup for Victor Wembanyama than Chet Holmgren. So you have to take that challenge. This is what the postseason is all about.
2: I love it. You can hear Antonio Daniels alongside Rob Perez every weekday from 2 to 4 p.m. Eastern all year long on Sirius XM NBA Radio Channel 86. Thanks, Antonio. We appreciate your time as always.
1: For sure. Anytime. Thanks for having me.
2: 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I mean, he's right. Obviously, Chet Holmgren's an excellent player. It's just funny because, like, Wemby is a player of the likes of which we have never seen before in NBA history. The things that dude is doing with that athleticism at that size and that touch. And yet...
0: That three that he hit.
2: And I know Chet got the better of him when they were young, when they were teens. Clearly, Wemby's never forgotten that.
0: that three-pointer that Wemby hit, right?
2: Oh, it's insane.
0: In OT, are you kidding me?
2: Can you imagine 20 years ago saying a dude that height would even be able to hit it?
0: Never.
2: Period.
0: No. From the logo?
2: Nevertheless, like that.
0: No shot.
2: But you
0: heard Antonio's tone take a different turn there, right? When you're talking about rivalries and sports hate and disdain, dislike, however you want to go with it. This is pure sports, I'll say it, because my mom lived it, hate, and I'm all for it. Bring it on, coming
2: your
0: up in about 35 minutes
2: mama,
0: here.
2: Your mama and Antonio Daniels' mamas sound a little different. I feel like Mama Fitz would co-sign...
0: Hate.
2: Using the term hate when it comes to this. Coming up next, Big Deal, Not a Big Deal, right here on ESPN Radio.
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0: Hey, it's Evan Cohen. Coming up Thursday, we'll react to Game 2 of the Western Conference Finals. Plus, after an epic collapse, will the Cavs have enough to rebound in Game 2? It's on Sportsmanlike, 6 a.m. Eastern, right here on ESPN Radio, ESPN 2, and ESPNU.
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0: I'm Christine Lisi. Game one of the NBA's Western Conference Finals in instant classic with the performance by Spurs superstar Victor Wembanyama in leading San Antonio to a double overtime win at Oklahoma City. We will find out what the teams do for an encore in game two tonight. ESPN radio coverage in 29 minutes. New Mavericks president Masai Ujiri called the decision to remove coach Jason Kidd a difficult one and one that was his alone. ESPN NBA insider Shams Charania.
1: Masai Ujiri comes in, and I think for him, it's a complete restart. A clean slate, a fresh start for the entire organization. They've already fired Nico Harrison. Now you fire Jason Kidd. You still have Kyrie Irving on this team who you feel like has a future with Cooper Flagg. Everything around this organization, that's the one element of the team that's not going to change. It's Cooper Flagg.
0: Shams on the Pat McAfee Show. Avalanche defenseman Cale Makar dealing with multiple injuries out of the NHL's West Final opener tonight versus the Golden Knights, opening faceoff top of the hour on ESPN. After ending a 14-year playoff drought, the Sabres rewarded coach Lindy Ruff with a 2-year extension. Steelers quarterback Aaron Rodgers told reporters he'll retire after the 2026 NFL season, which will be number 22 in the league for him. Baseball, the Rays, the team with the best record in the American League, defeated the Orioles 5-3, their 15th win in 19 games. Twins 4, Astros 1, Joe Ryan struck out 12 in 7 innings. Sal Stewart 4-for-5 with a couple of runs scored. Reds top the Phillies 9-4. Randy Arozarena has driven in 2 runs, scored 3 others in the Mariners 5-4 win over the White Sox. Austin Riley, 3 runs, a 3-run blast. Braves up 3-1 on the Marlins.
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3: 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We are taking you up to game two of the Western Conference Finals. The Spurs and the Thunder get it going. 8 p.m. Eastern right here on ESPN Radio. We'll have our pregame show. 8:30 p.m. Eastern is tip-off in that game. So you're going to definitely want to keep it here for that. At Ian Fitz ESPN is where you're going to want to find him. At Amber W Sports is where you're going to want to find me. And we're going to find out together what's a big deal and what's not a big deal.
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4: But is it a big deal or not a big deal with Amber and Ian?
3: And the hardest working producer in the business, Stosh, hello.
6: Got the right guy there? I don't know.
7: Oh, she.
3: I mean, you're on the grind right now.
7: She's looking for something.
3: No, I'm not. I feel for our producers during this time of year because you and I were hopping off there making way for some NBA basketball. We get to go on with our evenings, and they don't get to do that back there in Bristol because they got to bring you the NBA basketball. So there you go. He's working hard. He's doing multiple things tonight.
6: We're going on with our evening just in a different way.
3: A very different way. A much harder way than the way I don't know. I have these 2 kids that I have at home tonight. They're on one. So your way actually might be easier, Stosh. I got to be honest.
6: Well, yeah, having raised 5, I'll say yes.
3: You know.
6: So, I can't do this first story without an appropriate setup.
7: Hold on a minute.
6: Oh, wait, go ahead.
7: I love the fact that you said, having raised 5, and everybody in their cars right now are going, damn, 5? Yeah.
3: That's a lot of kids.
7: Yeah,
3: that's
7: folks.
3: A lot of kids.
7: I had enough trouble with 2. I have enough trouble with 2, much less 5.
3: He had 5 on purpose.
7: He's got a starting basketball team.
3: All with the same woman.
7: Right. Of the same woman. All oh, my Lord.
3: He planned to have 5 children.
6: Yeah. Wife wanted 6.
3: Yeah, he stopped at 1 short.
6: We had to talk her down off of that one, though.
7: She wanted a sub?
6: Yes.
3: She did.
7: Holy
3: she had
7: hell.
3: She whole starting lineup, and she needed to make sure she had some depth on her bench.
6: Hey, look. Bench depth, very important.
3: It is very important. We might find out tonight.
7: There we go.
3: 8 p.m.
7: Here we go.
6: All
7: back
6: right.
7: to our regular
6: session
7: program.
6: Yes.
7: Here we go.
6: I can't do story one without an appropriate setup, so go ahead, Josiah.
8: Now pay attention.
4: Amber and Ian, Aaron Rodgers Watch.
7: Oh, Lord.
3: We've had that sounder for 4 straight years.
6: Just think, it's almost gone.
3: Oh, I
7: is it?
6: Well, okay,
7: is
6: so
7: it?
6: Here we go. Here we go. Today,
3: that.
6: Today, during Steelers OTAs, Aaron Rodgers dropped this little nugget on us.
9: Aaron, do you believe this could be your last year? Do you even think of that right now?
10: Yes.
9: As in your last
10: year. This is it, yeah.
6: In case you didn't hear it right, he said, yes, this is it.
7: The question was, is this your last season? Yeah.
6: And he'll retire after the upcoming season. Amber, big deal, not a big deal.
3: Well, it really shouldn't be a big deal when the 42-year-old quarterback retires, who's going to be 43 playing this year. That should not be a big deal. But it's Aaron Rodgers. So I guess it's a big deal. Although, Ian, I will believe it when I see it. Because is there going to be some finality to this? Or is he going to make us do some song and dance? So I wouldn't retire that sounder just yet because of the Aaron Rodgers experience. And boy, have we been using that thing for years and years and years. And I think we already thought we would have been able to get rid of it by now.
7: It is not a big deal because I don't believe a word that guy says. There you go.
3: I don't know how many more suitors he would have. Like, he's not going to be a backup in the league. You know, he's not going to be like Russell Wilson. So I don't know how many more suitors
7: Joe Flacco
3: he would have.
7: Was starting games last year.
3: Yeah, but he sort of fell into that situation.
7: I get it. But still, I mean, he was.
3: No,
7: so.
3: I get it. Yeah. Aaron, we'll believe it when we see it, buddy. But good luck this season, dude. At least we have some finality there. He is back. He is playing football.
6: Yay.
7: For one year. Yeah, and then we'll see.
6: All right, next up, this just in from senior insider Sham Sharania. Spurs De'Aaron Fox expected to miss his second straight game tonight against the Thunder due to a right high ankle sprain. Of course, that game, 8 Eastern ESPN Radio. Ian, big deal, not a big deal.
7: Yeah, it's a big deal because, man, the Spurs went with a very, very, very short bench in game one. And, man, I think that plays in. So with no Fox tonight, I told you earlier, I like OKC on DraftKings minus the 7. I think that's a massive deal, especially with Wemby playing 49 minutes in game one. That is a very, very, very big deal tonight.
3: Yeah, I know Wemby's unbelievable, but that really could end up catching up to him, all the minutes and the load that he is having to deal with, regardless of his age. This is a big deal to me also because he was at shoot around in before game one. Remember, De'Aaron Fox was doing, like, he did the walkthrough, he did the shoot around. We thought he was going to play. All the national publications had reported that De'Aaron Fox was playing in game one, and then it was
7: about this time.
3: It was game time. And we
7: right
3: got the
7: now
3: news.
7: With us that we got the news. Yeah.
3: Same thing. And we got the news. And sure, could that have been a strategy by San Antonio? It could have been. But it seemed like he was actually trying to go and he couldn't go. And now he's out another game. And so this leads me to believe that this is a far more serious ankle sprain than we were originally led to believe. Then there's problems here. And ultimately, yes, I get that the Spurs were still able to pull off game one, but it took them OT to do it. You do not want to be missing any of your key pieces.
6: All right, next up. So last night, we learned that the Dallas Mavericks parted ways with head coach Jason Kidd. Today, Mavericks president Masai Ujiri spoke on that decision.
10: Being transparent with everybody, I think a new slate was a good way to look at this because we needed kind of clarity in where we're going rather than sometimes lots of things in the mix. We need to really work on in one direction and how we build this team and how we create winning.
6: All right, Amber, so was this coaching decision made last night in Dallas a big deal, not a big deal?
3: Well, yeah, it's a huge deal. It's a huge deal because it's a head coach in the NBA and also because it's Jason Kidd, right? So it's a huge deal, but I'm not surprised that this happened. Ian, I would imagine that if you're Jason Kidd, the second that they hire a new president, then you're thinking that your job is probably very much on the line because obviously that guy is going to want to come in and clean house and start over fresh and get all of his guys in there or gals in there or gals, Ian. It's 2026,
7: always.
3: Okay?
7: Damn right.
3: So that's what he's doing.
7: My younger daughter, Marin, man, loves some hoop.
3: There you go.
7: And that's
3: what he should be doing. That's exactly what he should be doing.
7: Look, this is Ujiri coming in going, what did you think of the Luka trade? I wanted him gone. Get out. What did you think of the Luka trade? You hesitated? Get out. What did you think of the Luka trade? Get out. If you even blinked, right, you're gone. This is a new regime and as he said it, new slate. And anybody who was involved in the previous regime that led to one of, if not the worst trade since Herschel Walker to the Minnesota Vikings from, ironically, the Dallas Cowboys. Yeah, you're dreaming. This is Masai Ujiri coming in going, if you thought that was a good move, get the hell out of Dodge. And Jason Kidd, by the way, folks, did not get along with Luka.
3: Seems so like a lot of people didn't.
6: He's making a lot of money for a long time to that coach.
7: Yeah,
6: God bless him.
7: By the way, the Dumont family, they're paying him $40 million to go play golf. Right? So don't feel badly for Jason Kidd.
6: All right, we close it out. Of course, it's middle of May. We're seeing graduations across our great country. Tom Brady gave a commencement address this past weekend at Georgetown University's McDonough School of Business. During his speech, Brady pointed to one of the bleakest moments of his career, trailing the Falcons 28-3 in the Super Bowl, and got into a play involving one of his former teammates. Check it out.
11: We called the play. It was a little square out to Danny Amendola. Danny went undrafted out of Texas Tech. He was cut by three NFL teams. He wasn't the tallest. He wasn't the fastest, but he had a huge heart. And he played his ass off in the biggest moments. And I hope you guys find colleagues like Danny. Having business school friends are great, don't get me wrong, but sometimes you need a kid from a glorified community college who can bail your ass out of any jam.
6: Glorified community college.
7: Damn!
6: Ian, was this unnecessary shot at Texas Tech?
3: So good.
7: What did the Red Raiders do to Michigan?
3: Right, I mean, that's what I was wondering. Where's the rivalry there?
7: Good Lord. You think Joey Mack, right, and company are sitting there going, why are we catching shrapnel?
3: Yeah, somebody needs to investigate this.
7: What happened? One funny line, and it was delivered in a very monotone yet matter-of-fact fashion.
3: And the crowd didn't even react because they didn't know. They're like, huh?
7: It's a Georgetown the business school. Right. They don't know what Texas Tech is. They've never heard of it, right? I mean,
3: they darn sure don't care.
7: Yeah. They damn sure don't care about football. So
3: why was Tom Brady giving a commencement speech at Georgetown?
7: At a D3 school.
3: Well, yeah, matter. I mean, but an excellent school academically here for the business school. But like, why?
7: I don't have that answer. I do like the message though, that you never know who you're going to have to rely on. You know, it doesn't matter about where you came from or who your family is or where you went to school. But that was a direct shot at Texas Tech. And there's a deep dive that has to go in there.
3: Why does Tom Brady not like Texas Tech?
7: Big deal. I'm going to go big deal.
3: Did his wife's current husband go there?
7: Oh.
3: I don't think so. It's from my
7: damn. Head.
3: I'm just saying. Anyways, moving
7: the
3: along.
7: Kung Fu instructor, right? Like, I mean, that guy.
3: Jiu-Jitsu.
7: Was that what it was?
3: Yep. They're married. They have a baby now. We wish them well. Coming up next here.
7: Are they? Amber, I didn't know.
3: You're shocked. Yes.
7: I had no idea.
3: Yes. She had a child with
7: and
3: him.
7: And they reproduced. From white belt to black belt. Okay. There you go.
3: Okay. Coming up next here. Let's get back to basketball. Basketball, save us. Can the champ slow down Wemby right here on ESPN Radio?
7: Can they?
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0: 22.
1: So now you have it. The conference finals between the Knights and that Avalanche squad. Tonight, puck is dropping in a little bit more than 10 minutes from now.
0: Let's go.
1: Courtesy of Altitude 92.5. It is not just the Western Conference Finals in the NBA that we're getting you ready for here on ESPN Radio. And that coverage is going to get head your way at 8 p.m. Eastern right here on ESPN Radio. But we're also getting you ready here on Amber and Ian for Knights Avs, Ian, because we're talking about the hate that's going on in the NBA. That's good. There's been a lot of fun in the NHL in this postseason as well.
0: John Tortorella, head coach of the Golden Knights, he got fined $100,000 for people to know. Why? Because he told his team, we're not saying a damn word.
1: We're not talking.
0: We're going to send one player out to the media, and everyone else, put your dress clothes on, get the hell out of Dodge. And the team
1: you
0: got,
1: love that, right? I hate that as a member of the media, but you love that.
0: I love every bit of it because Torts doesn't give a damn. Right?
1: Clearly not.
0: He's made a lot of money. He probably didn't think it was going to be $100,000, but
1: that's when they came out with $100,000, I was like, dang.
0: But a dude's made millions as a head coach, right? But still, you get fined a hundo. And we're not talking $100, right? I mean, that bad boy's got several commas in it. He doesn't care. Maybe in the moment when he had to tell his wife, what? Okay. When it comes to the team, he views that as money well spent. That he's only been there, Amber, for what? 20 games?
1: Mm-hmm.
0: They're 15-4-1 since he took over.
1: Mm-hmm.
0: Hey, look, he's been well traveled. We all know that. You know, going back to Florida, to the Blue Jackets, you name it. I mean, he's been around the league for so long. I love every aspect of this because he doesn't like Colorado. They don't like him. The Golden Knights don't like the Avs. The Avs don't like the Golden Knights.
1: Everybody thinks the Avs are going to crush them. Knights had a terrible season. I mean, they were awful. And then here they are in the conference finals.
0: But they brought in Torts, right? Here you go. 15-4-1, man.
1: By the way, the fifth time in 9 seasons of existence that the Las Vegas Golden Knights have been in the Western Conference Finals.
0: Hell, their first year they went to the Stanley Cup Finals.
1: Yeah,
0: so,
1: it's crazy.
0: Torts looks at this going, you find me a hundo? All right. Break that to the family later. But my boys, they love it, meaning the boys in the locker room.
1: You don't think
0: I love every bit of it.
1: You don't think that the Knights are paying for that fine? Like the organization?
0: It's not coming out of his pocket.
1: It's not coming out of his personal
0: way.
1: He's not going home like, honey. Nah. I may have just cost us $100,000.
0: I got to stroke this check right now.
1: All because I wouldn't let a couple more guys talk to the media.
0: Somebody else is going to do it, and I'm all for it. I can't wait for this game coming up on ESPN between the Avs, and the Golden Knights. This is going to be awesome. If you want value, plus 225 is a series price right now on the Golden Knights. I wouldn't venture out that far onto the ice because it gets a little thin just to stay hockey, right? But why not if you're feeling frisky? Because Torts does.
1: I'm always frisky.
0: Honey, hush.
1: So that was the hockey. But the NBA playoffs, they are on ESPN Radio. Catch game 2 of the Western Conference Finals, Spurs and Thunder postseason
0: action. 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
1: 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So we are getting ready for the NBA action as well. We've been talking a lot about the hate between Wemby and Chet. Ian says that hate goes both ways. Chet denies it. Wemby does not deny it. It seems very clear Wemby doesn't like Chet. Chet Holmgren wants to play a slightly more PC game. I like that about Wembanyama, that he doesn't play the PC game. That Wemby will come out after game 1 and they'll ask him, hey, were you playing with an extra chip on your shoulder because you had to watch the MVP trophy go to SGA? And he said, yeah, everything you said.
0: Let me ask you this. Do you, if you're a Thunder fan, do you mind that Chet isn't embracing the hatred? Because we all know it exists going back to when they were like 17, 18 years old.
1: I think it's a slightly tough. Now, given we had Antonio Daniels on with us earlier, and he reminded us, like, Chet's no slouch, right? We're talking about an all-star player. But I do think it's a little bit of a difficult situation for Chet, because, like, he's not the best player on his team, right? Like, there's another dude. He's not the main face.
0: He's the third best player.
1: Right.
0: Jay will be him back.
1: Right. So are you going to make it about you? Like, that kind of, like, it makes it, I can see the Chet approach being a more diplomatic, team-first sort of approach, where he's not trying to make it about him. It's not about him and Wemby. It's about, hey, we don't need anything extra. We're going to be up for it anyways. It's the Western Conference Finals. You know, we don't need this storyline to exist.
0: I was always a guy that I would tell you exactly how I felt, you know, when I was playing. And if I didn't like you, yeah, I'm going to tell you. And I'm going to tell everybody about it. Now, my younger brother, when he's playing linebacker at Colgate, Kevin was the opposite. He wasn't going to tell you a damn thing. He just wanted to go whip your ass.
1: Right.
0: Right? And that could be Chet's mindset and attitude. As a fan, would I want him to come back at him? Sure. But if he does it on the court and backs it up with his play more than his mouth, so be it.
1: Well, and the problem is Chet didn't back it up with his play. Stephen A. Smith, First Take host on First Take, asked where the heck was Chet Holmgren in game one?
2: Chet Holmgren, what's up? We heard all of this noise. Supposedly, I don't know, never asked him, but y'all don't necessarily get along. Y'all don't really like each other, you and Wembanyama, obviously. I understand he's 7'5". Bro, you ain't 6'5", you 7'1". You can play. Wemby doing what he's doing, but to compare that to Chet Holmgren doing nothing offensively. It's like, damn, you got to accept that challenge. And then when you watch Wembanyama close the deal in the two overtimes, 5 or 6 shooting, 14 points in the two overtimes, you can't have Alex Caruso. It's one thing to guard him on the perimeter. I get that. You get up under him. You try to make it uncomfortable. But anything in the paint area, you can't have an Alex Caruso or a Jalen Williams or somebody guarding him. That's supposed to be Chet Holmgren going like, coach, I got this.
0: Well, that last part.
1: Yeah. Right?
0: Coach, MD, I got him. I have him coming out of any timeout, right, in a crucial moment. Chet needs to be telling the coaching staff. And I understand what the MD and the coaching staff were doing. Stephen A. mentioned it there, you know, trying to get under Wemby's skin and having Caruso.
1: Yeah, it's not all Chet. Some of it's the game plan.
0: Oh, exactly. But in a timeout, in a crucial moment, Chet needs to be going, I got him.
1: Yeah. Offensively, Chet only had 7 field goal attempts in 41 minutes in game one. He averaged 12 field goal attempts per game through the first couple rounds of the postseason. We'll see what it looks like tonight. Game two, it's going to be a doozy. Spurs at Thunder, headed your way right here on ESPN Radio.
3: 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Now the pressure sits squarely on the Thunder in Game 2 at home. 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

0: Christine Lisi. Thunder seeks to even up the NBA's Western Conference Finals at a game apiece in Game 2 tonight versus the Spurs. After Victor Wembanyama's incredible performance in the Game 1 win, some tweaks for OKC's game plan tonight, notes ESPN NBA reporter Tim McMahon.
1: Look, they've got to move players. They've got to move their bodies. They've got to move the ball. They've got to make Victor Wembanyama move. You know, Chet Holmgren said the answer is going to be in the movement, because if you just let Wemby plant himself near the paint, he's basically shutting down the floor from the elbows down. You're not going to be able to finish over him.
0: Tip off for Game 2, bottom of the hour. New Mavericks president Masai Ujiri said removing coach Jason Kidd was a difficult decision, but was his alone. Opening faceoff coming up shortly on ESPN for the Golden Knights and Avalanche in Game 1 of the NHL's West Final. Colorado defenseman Cale Makar dealing with multiple injuries, not playing tonight. He is day-to-day. Sabres signed coach Lindy Ruff to a two-year extension. Under Ruff, Buffalo this year ended a 14-season playoff drought. Steelers quarterback Aaron Rodgers told reporters he'll retire after the 2026 NFL season, which will be his 22nd in the league. Bengals quarterback Joe Burrow lauded the work the team's front office did the last few months to overhaul a roster that missed the playoffs each of the last three seasons. He called this roster the most talented one they've had since he's been in Cincinnati. American League leading Rays beat the O's 5-3, their 15th win the last 19 games. Reds pounded out 15 hits in a 9-4 win over the Phillies. Joe Ryan struck out 12 in 7. Twins beat the Astros 4-1.
2: Hey, it's Michelle's Mom, and coming up Thursday, Jalen Brunson lit up the Garden in the fourth quarter to lead the Knicks to a huge win in game.